0: Them's the horses. But you were sure right about this place.
1: Yeah, doggone.
0: But they're mighty wild uns, mighty wild.
1: Ain't never yet been a horse so wild I couldn't tame the critter. Look, them two white ones leading the pack is the ones we want to get.
0: They ain't seen us yet. Maybe we could drop a loop over the necks when they come close.
1: We'll try. Get ready now. They're coming close. You take the right-hand one. Get ready. Let go of the rope.
0: Got him.
1: I missed. Look out, Squint. They're coming for us.
0: He fell down. The one-eye rope fell down.
1: They'll kill us. Run for your life.
0: Shoot. Shoot at him.
1: Hurry. Get away.
2: The sight of man was strange to the wild horses. Man was an enemy. Man was to be driven out. The thundering hoofs surged forward. The white ones sounded the battle cry. Thunder roared from weapons in the hands of the men. Wild screams of pain came from the herd. But the fury of those hammering hoofs could not be withstood. The men retreated, running to save their lives. The white one, true leader that he was, had conquered man as he had overcome members of the herd in gaining his exalted place. But there was little joy in this victory, for Sylvan, the mighty monarch of the valley, had sent his soul to join that of Musa. Sylvan's strong neck had been cruelly hurt by the rope of the white man. Sylvan was no longer king. In his stead, the white one should rule. But to what end? As he stood there, the white horse found little left for him in the valley. His was the heart of a conqueror. He would leave the valley to cross that purple ridge in the distance to see what was beyond. While he stood with proud head lifted high, there came again the form he had so recently learned to hate, man.
3: Come on, man.
2: The white one would not attack. He would evade. He would cross the hills that surrounded the valley. He remembered the cruel ropes that had broken the neck of his father. He remembered the strange weapons that spoke like thunder and made horses fall to the ground. He turned and fled. Heading for the distant hills, heading for new worlds, as the Lone Ranger and Tonto rode into the valley.
4: Oh, hold that, Dusty. Pooh.
5: We get here too late.
4: They've been here and gone, Tonto. But look, that horse. See it? Running toward the hills. Did you ever see such a splendid creature?
5: Oh, him heap fine. Too bad Dusty not be like him.
4: Poor Dusty. Poor girl. She did her best to get us here in time to trail those outlaws, Tonto.
5: No, we not know where they go.
4: We can't follow them further without resting. Dusty has done all she can.
5: Outlaw make plan, rob someplace.
4: They plan to rob someplace, Tonto, but we don't know where. Just look at that fine horse they've killed.
5: Tonto won't get them outlaw.
4: Poor old Dusty. You've earned a rest, old partner, and you're going to have it. Then we'll try to follow those two men.

Now to continue the story. You recall that we left the great wild white horse as it departed from the valley. Alone he made his way through the mountains. Hour after hour he climbed steep hills, drawing farther and farther away from the valley where he had known joy and peace and happiness, grim tragedy and sudden death. Away from the valley where he had first seen man, his hated enemy, a creature that had killed his father. Here was a new world. For a time he enjoyed the strange sights. But as the trail grew steeper, the path became more narrow. Sharp thorns frequently raked his beautiful white body. Broken, jagged rocks hurt his hoofs that had known only the soft grass of the valley. Strange insects drove their wicked daggers into his muscled flesh, and flecks of red stained the white coat. Here there was no gentle Musa to tenderly cleanse the torn places with a mother's gentle care. But on he went. He was a king, a conqueror, not to be daunted. Finally, he reached the top of the mountain ridge and then proceeded to the plains beyond. Vast stretches of almost level country beckoned him on. New adventure was ahead, and with a shout of defiance, he left the hills to dash ahead. As he raced onward, the white horse remembered stories that his mother had told him. Stories of his ancestors that had roamed these plains, but had been forced to leave them for the safety of the valley. Stories of horrible beasts that roamed the plains. Wild buffalo with flaming eyes and fire-breathing nostrils. Then, suddenly, the white horse stopped. Just ahead, he saw the foe. A huge, shaggy buffalo, an ugly beast of dull mud color with a tangled mane and a huge hump on its back. Its bloodshot eyes glared at the white horse in hatred, and its sharp hoof feet stamped on the ground in rage. From the horrible beast, there came a roar. And then the creature charged with what seemed to be a long, pent-up fury.

With all the agility he could command, the White One stepped aside to dodge the furious charge. And as the buffalo swept past him, the White One felt the brush of coarse, rough fur against his slender body. His tender nostrils quivered with a foul odor. Mad with fury, screaming with rage, the buffalo whirled quickly to attack again. And again the white horse stepped aside. Time after time the game was played, but it could not last forever. Sooner or later the horse and buffalo must come to grips. This was to be a battle to the end, where one would move away victorious from the torn and mangled body of the other. Then the battle began in earnest.

filled with bellows and whinnies of rage and defiance. Hoofs churned the ground, and the reek of blood and sweat added to the rage of both of the struggling animals. Again and again, the horse reared to strike down with his sharp hoofs, and many times the blows took effect. The sharp hoofs of the buffalo had even greater power, and the huge, hairy head became a living battering ram as it drove hard into the white horse time after time. The white one didn't have the protecting mass of hair of his enemy. Trembling, weak, and close to exhaustion, the white one grew unsteady, but his gallant heart would not accept defeat. He fought on, desperately, despairingly, and hopelessly. Then, at length, with a mighty sobbing whinny, he sank to the ground. The buffalo stood glaring for a moment at the conquered animal. The evil eyes glowed in savage hatred, in gloating joy at victory. He drew back a pace, the better to strike the blow of death. The white horse, only barely conscious, saw the buffalo prepare to leap in a last thrust of the sharp hoofs that would forever end the reign of the king of the horses. Head down, the buffalo roared and began his charge. But then it seemed as if a miracle had happened. There was another horse approaching, the wild cry of an oncoming rider. And then a roar like thunder. Several heavy slugs of lead crashed into the buffalo as it leaped. The force of the blows turned the rearing animal aside, and beneath it the short legs crumpled. The buffalo fell close beside the white horse, conquered by the Lone Ranger.

0: Then a great peace descended on the white horse, and he was aware of a gentle hand that touched his cruelly battered head.
1: Poor fellow. Great heart and horse. Tonto, he's alive.
2: Huh? Tonto, get him water.

0: As the White One opened his eyes, glazed with fever and bright with pain, he saw a face, and even in his anguish, he knew that man was not at all times an enemy. Here was a friend. Gentle hands caressed him. Cool water, nature's own remedy, soothed his wounds. His strength, so nearly gone, returned to him, little by little. The proud head came up. Man was here. Man had killed Sylvan, his father. Man was another hated enemy, a thing to be feared. The white body rose. For a moment, the great white horse trembled on his weakened legs, then fled. Fled from man who killed.
1: Tonto, there goes the king of all horses. Dusty's a grand horse, but that one, that silver one.
2: We get on trail crook now,
1: They can't be far ahead of us, Tonto. They must know they're being followed.
2: Town yonder named Cooper Bend. That's where a feller planned to steal money.
1: Then come on, Tonto. We'll head for Cooper's Bend.

0: The Lone Ranger and his faithful Indian friend Tonto continued on the trail. As they came into Cooper's Bend, two horsemen rode toward them at full speed. Squint and Butch had robbed the express office and were making their escape. The outlaws saw the two men that had trailed them and knew there was no time to lose. Squint drew his gun and opened fire.
1: Leap, Tonto, to the ground.
2: Them fellas shoot. Dusty.
1: They have the money bags with them. We're too late.
2: We not get them now. We not got horse.
1: After this long trail, Tonto, they'll escape us. They've succeeded. We've no way to overtake them.
2: Look. You look.
1: The silver horse.
2: Him come to you.
1: Here, boy. Here, fellow.

0: After leaving the Lone Ranger, the great white horse seemed to feel that he had left one who would be a friend. He sought to overtake the man, and never could a horse have been more welcome. On he thundered to where the masked man stood. There he paused, willing to be a servant to this man. The Lone Ranger swung to the white back without saddle or bridle and turned as one with the white horse in pursuit of the bandits. For the first time, a cry rang out through the still air that was later to echo across the whole country.
1: Hi-oh!

faster than any horse had ever moved. 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The outlaw's horses could not match the terrific speed of the great stallion. They were overtaken, roped by the quick hand of the Lone Ranger, brought to earth and held until the sheriff's men could overtake them.

0: Then, once again, the voice of the rider called to the white one.
1: Whoa, Silver. 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

fiery horse with a speed of light, a cloud of dust, and a hearty hi-yo, Silver, the Lone Ranger.

0: Western United States, the honest settlers had more to fear than outlaws and hostile Indians. Confidence men and swindlers crowded the new territory. But these criminals found one man who could match their cleverness. The masked rider of the plains outwitted them at every turn. He fought for justice through the length and breadth of seven states. Nothing could discourage him, and he finally brought law and order, peace and security to the lawless frontier. Return with us now to those thrilling days when the West was young. From out of the past come the thundering hoofbeats of the great horse Silver. The Lone Ranger rides again.
1: Come on, Silver! We must stop the Red Blue State! Tom's waiting on the trail ahead! Hello, Silver! Hello!

0: It was the dead of night, and the stagecoach, rolling and tossing on the trail to Ridgeville, was still many miles from its destination. Ahead of the stage, listening to the thunder of its approach, were two men, one masked, the other an Indian. They were mounted on powerful horses and hidden behind a clump of trees when...
1: There it is, Tonto. Remember, keep the attention of the guard and driver after you stop them. I want them to see what I'm doing.
2: How to do that?
1: Just now. Don't tell your boss until I give you the order.
2: Now.
3: Come on, get him up, Tonto.
4: Stop that stage! Pull up your horses before we fire!
3: Oh, hold on! Get up! Get on, you critters!
4: This is a warning! I fire it over your head! The next guns will come closer!
3: You won't get no more from us tonight than you did the other time.
4: Never mind that. Watch them, Tonto.
2: Me watch them.
4: See that they don't try anything.
3: Hey, where are you going, stranger? Climb atop the back end of the stage.
4: That's right, both of you. Now that you know what to do, they disobey.
2: You look this way.
3: I sure wish I could figure you two fellas out. I've come to outlaw and held up this stage just so it makes sense. Stuff they've lost me here. We haven't carried anything worth to take him. If you fellas really wanted good chickens, you'd go where they were to be had.
2: You not talk.
3: Now, look, if we ain't...
2: You keep quiet.
3: But there's nothing...
4: All right, Tonto. I can go on now.
3: You ain't standing with me that mess, man. If we told you you wouldn't find it, whatever it was.
4: On your way.
3: Come on, Dan. Rip up them horses and high tails. Get up! Get off! Get off there! Get off!
1: They didn't see me put that letter in the mail sack if they came across it.
2: No. Them not see it.
1: Good. There's Tuttle. We'll get it in the morning and act on it. There's no other way we could do it. We'd try to convince him his brother was sending false information in order to ruin him. He'd never believe us. He can't imagine that Nate hates him enough to loan him money on the ranch and scheme to make him lose everything so that Nate can take it over.
2: That's right.
1: We're going to get to Ridgeville ahead of the stage, Tuttle. We'll make camp close to town. Then we'll see what happens. I'll find out what orders Lake gives his foreman. You keep an eye on Lake to see that he doesn't learn the truth before he should.
2: Me do that.
1: Then come, Kimasabe. We'll have to finish what we've started. Come on,
2: get him up and out.
0: In the morning, when the stage, driven by Dan and Sleepy, reached Ridgeville, Lake touched the rancher with one of the crowd on hand to greet it.
5: Easy. Hey there, Dan. Got it come for me yet?
6: Hello, Lee.
5: You'll have to wait for Mr. Claus to get the chance to look through the bag. Sleepy, climb back and throw that mail sack down.
7: Oh, well, Dan. Gosh, but ain't come this time. I don't know what to do. I've been looking for word from Nate for a week or more.
6: Well, it's likely on the way.
7: Here you are, Mr. Claus.
6: Yep. I got it. Hey, I was here forgetting, huh? You know, them same two armies that held us up the other time stopped the stage again last night. That's a fact, so help me. The one of them was masked, and the other was a redskin, like I told you they were before.
7: They did anything?
6: Nothing so far as me and Sleepy could find out. Ain't that so, Sleepy?
7: If they did, I don't know what it could have been.
6: But I think I got them fellas figured out.
7: Yeah?
6: The way I look at it is this. They're likely greenhorns at stage robbing, see? And after they stop the stage, they get cold feet and clear out without even making a search for valuables.
7: Tell them how we fooled them fellas last night, Dan.
6: We told them we wasn't carrying anything we were stealing. And they just the same as took our word for it. And that's with a whole box full of folding money sent through for the bank.
7: There's the colonel.
8: Hi there, Colonel. What are you doing away from the fort?
9: Hello, man.
8: Good morning,
9: Colonel.
8: Thought three soldiers were too busy to come to town.
9: Well, as a matter of fact, Leif, all they came for was to find out whether you started your drive yet or not.
8: You can't do it till I hear from me. Dog's gone funny that he don't write.
10: Hey, Leif, the letter from me?
8: Hey, that's the best news I've had in a Tuesday. You give me that.
10: What's it say?
8: Well, give me a chance to read it, won't you?
11: It's an Abilene or Cheyenne.
8: Oh, let me see. Looks like Nate had somebody else write it for him. He never was much of a hand with a pen.
10: Oh, God, what's it say?
8: Boys, it's Abilene.
9: They're paying top prices, Leif?
8: They are, from what's written here. Come on, Colonel. Let's ride out and give Whitey the word to get started. Go along, fellas.
9: Go along.
2: Where have you got your herd, Leif?
8: Just there, just north of town, out in the flat. All set to go. The boys are keeping a bunch. The truck wagon's over to the scrub, and as soon as I give the word, they'll be on their way. Who's still there?
12: This means a lot to you, doesn't it, Ray?
8: Sure does, Colonel. Get up, boy. Get up. I'll be able to pay Nate what I borrowed. Buy some more pure blend to improve the stock and fix up the house the way Marty liked to have it fixed.
12: Leif, I was just wondering if I could mention something.
8: Huh? Mention something?
12: We've been friends for a long time, and
8: ever since you come west, you were put in charge of the fort.
12: And I've known Nate as long as I've known you, Leif.
8: What are you getting at?
12: You won't be offended if I speak my mind?
8: Colonel, anytime one friend can't say to another what he'd like to say, then they ain't friends, that's all.
12: Well, in the first place, I suppose you knew Nate hoped to marry Martha. He wasn't very well pleased when she married you instead.
8: Colonel, he was madder than a hornet.
12: Yes. What I'm getting at is this. Are you sure he got over being mad?
8: Hey, you ain't serious, are you?
12: I wondered if I...
8: Who ever heard of anybody bearing a grudge for 10 years and more?
12: You couldn't, Leif. But there's a lot of difference between you and your brothers.
8: I don't know as I just have it.
12: Leif, who was it suggested that Nate find out which would be the best market for your beef?
8: Why, it was Nate. He's all gone nice of him, too.
12: You don't think that, that he'd like to see you lose out, do you? After all, he holds a mortgage on your place.
8: You're loco.
12: I just mentioned it.
8: Then forget it. I ain't getting mad because I sat in blame while you wouldn't say anything. Reckon you figured it was for my own good. Maybe it's easy to understand, but you can take my word for it. He's all right.
12: Then there's no one more happy than I am to know it.
8: Sure. I knew you'd take it that way. Well, here we are. You just watch me start the boys hustling. There's Whitey now. Hey, Whitey!
13: Howdy, boss. Any word yet?
8: You're heading for Abilene.
13: That's what they broke you?
8: Whoa. Yeah, sure did. Now get a move on. Tell the boys there ain't no time to be wasted. I want this herd in Abilene while the market's paying top prices. Get, Whitey. Get.
14: You bet, boss.
13: Hey, sorry, Lem. We're heading for Abilene. Tie up your horses. Get your gear. Boys, we're on our way.

0: With Whitey, the foreman, in charge, and with a large sail crew to assist him, the herd began the long trek to Abilene. A week, 2 weeks passed by, and then one evening, Tonto raced into the well-hidden camp he shared with the Lone Ranger.
1: Oh, South, oh, oh, oh. Me here, bad news.
2: Bad news, Tonto?
1: Nate find out about brother.
2: You mean he's learned Nate was trying to trick him?
1: That's right.
2: How did it happen?
1: Him help clean out bunkhouse. Him find letter.
2: Yes?
1: It letter and Nate writes a fella named Whitey.
2: Nate Foreman. But what did the letter say?
1: It say Whitey and other fella do what Nate wants. Nate pay him good.
2: Whitey and the rest of the crew and Nate pay?
1: Letter tell all about scheme.
2: I was afraid this might happen.
1: Nate ride to port. Talk to Colonel. Ask help.
2: Help from the soldiers?
1: Leif wants soldier ride after cattle. Stop herds.
2: Tonto, we can't allow that. How long has he been at the fort?
1: Him not go there when me ride away, but him say him go there.
2: Here, Silver. Tonto, we've got to ride to the fort. Tell Leif what we did. Tell him that we took his brother's letter from the stage and put a different letter in its place a few days later. He's got to let his herd continue to Kansas.
1: Maybe him not believe you.
2: He'll have to believe us if he doesn't. If he sends his herd to Cheyenne, instead he'll be ruined. Come on, Silver.
1: Get him up,
2: Come on, Silver.

0: Chief Custer, both confused and angered by the discovery he had made, arrived at the fort and was ushered in the presence of Colonel Hogan, while the masked man and Tonto were still on their way. They told the Colonel what had happened and appealed to him for aid.
1: You've got to help me, Colonel. If you don't, I lose every dollar, every inch, every head of cattle I got.
2: I'm not surprised at this, Lace. How did you find it out?
1: Nate wrote to Whitey. And Whitey, the double-crossing coyote, pushed the letter down behind his bunk. I'd never known anything about it if I hadn't got the notion of having the bunkhouse cleaned while the boys were gone.
2: I'll do anything I can, of course, Lace. But what do you wish?
1: Send troopers after them, son. Head the cattle off and get them started for Cheyenne before it's too late.
2: But, Lace,
1: it's all that can be done, Colonel. They've got a 2-week start. They're clear of the state for now. If I asked the sheriff to go after them, he wouldn't have no jurisdiction anyhow.
2: Yes, that's true.
1: And besides, there's 12 of them polecats in the crew. The sheriff couldn't handle them fellas even if he had the right to.
2: Yes, but I...
1: Colonel, I reckon he's savvy. I wouldn't be asking nobody for help. If it wasn't, they didn't have to.
2: I know, Lee. I may not hesitate even because I don't wish to help.
1: And you will?
2: Yes, Lee, I will. I may be stretching my authority, but I'll do it.
1: I knowed it, Colonel. I knowed you would.
2: I'll take a dozen men with me.
1: Huh? You're going yourself?
2: Things are quiet here. If this is going to be done right, I'll see that it's done right.
1: Colonel, you're the kind of a friend worth having.
2: I suppose you know I'm sorry about, about Nate.
1: I wouldn't have believed it if I hadn't seen evidence with my own eyes. I honest, it never once come into my head that Nate didn't think as much of me as I always thought of him. Funny thing, though.
2: Yes?
1: When I told Marty about it, she didn't seem no way surprised. All she said was that she hadn't figured that way. And that's why she didn't never consider getting hitched to him.
2: Martha's a clever woman.
1: And a fine one. Well, Colonel, when do you think we can get started?
2: There's no reason why we can't start first thing in the morning. The herd has a 2-week start on us, but it shouldn't take us long to catch up. Yes?
3: Well... The sentry reports 2 outlaws approaching the fort, sir. One is masked, and the other one seems to be an Indian. It's thought they're the men who've been holding up the stage.
1: My golly, them crook?
3: I can say we're certain it's them, sir.
2: Fine. Blake, the fact that those 2 men were known to be at large in this district was the only thing that made me hesitate to do as you asked. But now not even that's going to stand in my way.
1: Yeah?
2: Here's our chance to make them prisoners and rid this country of 2 more outlaws. Orderly.
3: Yes, sir.
2: We'll fix a trap for those men. Tell Sergeant Lawson to take a detail of men and set a trap. If they attempt to escape, he's to shoot them down. I want those men captured by any means. By heavens, 2 outlaws as good as ours, and more to come. Blake, that's a good sign.
4: The curtain falls on the first act of our thrilling Lone Ranger drama. Before the next exciting scene, please permit us to pause for just a few moments

0: continue our story. When an orderly reported that the Lone Ranger and Tonto had been seen approaching the fort, Colonel Hogan believed them to be outlaws and ordered a trap set for their capture. Now we see the masked man and his faithful Indian companion racing toward the fort, unaware of the danger ahead.
1: There's the fort, Tonto. They will still be there. Be glad we would have met them on the trail.
2: That's
1: right. Come on, old
2: fellow.
1: I wonder if...
2: What manner?
1: It's possible that we've been seen approaching. Back the trail a ways, I think I saw a rider swing from cover and take a short cut across country to the fort.
2: Me not.
1: I might have been mistaken.
2: Silver, come on, boy.
1: What are you stopping for?
2: Oh, what's wrong, Silver? Come on, old fellow.
3: What's going on?
1: Silver usually knows what he's doing.
2: Sorry, Silver. Do you see something?
1: Back. Got him. Watch out. Back, Silver. Back, old fellow. Get the traps out of him. I saw the glint of a gun. Silver, you hit me all right. I can't run their fire, then run horse, then come this way.
2: Come on, get him up the ground.
1: Silver saved our lives. Him plenty star horse.
2: He saw those soldiers before we did.
1: So they must think we're outlaws. And now that they're looking for us, our last chance to get the length is gone.
2: Now what we do?
1: There's just one thing left to do.
2: What's that?
1: You and I have done our best many times, Kimasabi. We set the law after outlaws. Now, however, we've got to do exactly the opposite. To save length, to get his cattle safely to Abilene. We've got to see that the law doesn't get to Whitney and his men.
2: That's plenty strange.
1: It is strange. The cattle and the soldiers we fight in these men before they hurt us in Kansas. Everything we've worked for is lost. Come on, Silver!
0: The troopers pursued the masked man and Tonto, but in the end they were forced to admit failure and return to the fort. This did not interfere with Colonel Hogan's plans. In the morning, he assembled 12 picked men, and placing himself at their head with Lave at his side, rode out of the fort toward Abilene.
4: How soon do you figure we ought to catch up to them?
5: That's difficult to say. We can cover as much ground in one day as they can in 3 or 4. We're bound to reach them long before they get to Abilene.
0: They pressed on day after day over rough and level country, treading narrow canyons, galloping across open tableland, fording swift mountain streams and quiet rivers. They paused only when necessary and took up the trail again at the earliest possible moment. Throughout the entire journey, unknown to them, the masked man and Tonto paralleled their course.
1: You see the soldiers, Tonto?
2: Far off.
1: Just like them out below us, man.
2: And find herd.
1: But before they reach the herd, they must pass through Keyhole Pass. When they get that far, I think they'll meet with a surprise. Come on, old fellow, scout.

0: As they drew near a keyhole pass, Lace Custer, Colonel Hogan, and the troopers were aware that the herd they were following could not be far beyond.
1: It won't be long now till we show them, Colonel.
2: It won't. We don't see the cattle before we're through the pathway, then I miss my guess completely. Sergeant.
3: Yes, sir.
2: Ride ahead and find out if anything to be seen.
3: Right, sir.
1: Get up. What was that for, Colonel?
2: Take a look through the pass. Let's get a fairly good view now. Doesn't that look like duck to you?
1: Why, thunder, it does.
2: Kind of dust a trail herd would raise?
1: That's them super troopers.
2: We know as soon as Lawson returns.
1: Hey, he's waving. That's them, all right. Yep, here comes the sergeant back like he's trying to win a race.
2: Is it them?
3: It is, sir.
2: We'll be up to them in less than an hour.
4: Don't slack, sir.
2: Well, we got... well,
1: take a look up above. Look where that rat is.
2: Collect.
1: Well, Andy, a white horse in the paper. That one fellow.
2: The outlaws, we almost captured. What can they be doing up there?
1: I don't know.
2: Ah, oh, play up there. Why is there blasting powder up there?
1: Colonel, look. The pass is blocked up. That landslide blocked it tighter than if it was a mountain pushed up against it.
2: All this metal pay for this.
1: But what do we do?
2: The only thing we can do. Look for another way through these hills.
1: But maybe that'll take me.
2: Maybe. Maybe I've been through this country before. I know it will.
1: The yellow coyotes. Look, there they go. Colonel, there's just one thing I'm hoping for. That I can take care of them skunks first.
2: There's no use wasting time talking about it. The thing to do is to find a way through the hills just as fast as we can. To the east, men! Forward!

0: Colonel Hogan and his party searched for a second opening in the hills. It took them 3 days to find one. Those 3 days saw Lake Hurd that much closer to its destination. In the meantime, the Lone Ranger and Tonto had kept in the rear of the herd, on the alert for the trooper's reappearance. When the soldiers had found the trail and made camp for the night beyond the hills, the masked man had already planned his next move. He flew into Tonto just before dawn the next morning. Quiet, sir.
1: Tonto.
2: You're
1: taking the hobbles off the horses?
2: No.
1: Get ready. Get ready.
3: You ready?
1: Yes. Tonto, I think this is going to win, sir. The herd needs only 12 hours more. You're in Abilene.
2: That's right.
1: And by the time the soldiers have recaptured their horses after he's settled in, the herd will have the 12 hours start. You saw no one stay?
2: No. Them all.
1: You good. Now all the noise we can make, you look how they
3: keep firing as fast as you can. Come on, get away, stop! Come on, get away!
4: Go after the horses. What do you suppose? Get the Assault men and get those horses back.

0: frightened animals led the troopers a weary chase. Several of the horses escaped completely, and the others were regained only after hours of footsore pursuit. Ahead of them, at the end of the long overland trail, Whitey and his crew were hazing the cattle into Aberdeen public corral.
1: Run them in, boys! Drop those spurs on!
2: Hey there, Whitey.
3: Nate!
2: Whoa.
3: Nate, what the dickens are you doing here in Abilene?
2: What am I doing here?
3: Why, you loco agent? What in the name of a thousand devils are you doing here?
2: Well, we brought Late's cattle like you wrote us to.
3: Like I what?
2: Say, are you crazy? You wrote Late and said he was defended critters here. You think I'd have come here if you hadn't?
3: I never wrote no such thing. I said as plain as can be that Late could send his cattle to Cheyenne.
2: You did, Late. Seen the letter.
3: Huh?
2: I seen it, I tell you. Late showed it to me.
3: You know what this means?
2: I don't care.
3: It means you've got to sell Late's cows right here. If you took them out again, where'd it get back to Late? Just as sure as you ain't got the sense of a maverick steer. Abilene's paying top prices. Late will clean up. He'll pay off what he owes me, and my plans will go for nothing.
2: But how was I to know? I just unlike the letter said Late told me.
3: Look what's coming. A masked man
4: with a redskin. Hey, my
5: friend.
6: Now, what would you say?
7: There's going to be some explanations, Nate.
2: What right have you got?
7: I believe those men you see riding this way will be interested in hearing them.
2: What men?
7: Cooper. If you look closer, you'll see your brother is with them.
2: It's great. I'm getting out of here.
7: No, you don't.
2: Put up them guns.
7: Not until the soldiers take over, which won't be long.
8: Hold that masked man.
9: It's him that's holding us.
8: Hold it.
9: Where'd you come from?
3: Well, it's like this, Leif.
7: I'll be explaining, Nate. And don't attempt to make a break for it.
3: Rangers, I'm putting you under arrest. The Indian idiot.
7: Very well. But hear me out first.
9: What do you got to say to us? If Whitey's had a chance to sell these critters yet, you've the same as busted me.
7: Wait. It's Abilene that's paying top prices, Leif. Go on, Nate. Tell him the truth. You've got nothing more to lose now.
9: Nate, is what the last fella says true?
3: Yeah, I reckon it.
9: But I don't care, really. Nate, I know all about your crookedness. I found the letter you wrote to Whitey here.
3: The letter?
9: You couldn't have.
3: Yep.
9: Found it behind these bunks. There was no use in your trying to lie out. But what I can't see is, when you wanted to trick me, why you'd send me where beef prices are good.
7: He didn't.
9: Huh?
7: I'll prove it to you. Take a look at this. I've been saving it for you.
9: It's harder.
7: The one Nate really wrote. It advises you to send your cattle to Cheyenne.
9: I feel
7: hear me out. One of your men was away from the ranch for several weeks recently, wasn't he?
9: Well, that was Tex.
7: Right. He was here in Abilene. I heard Nate boasting to Tex in one of the cafes about what he planned to do to you.
9: He did?
7: I couldn't tell you the truth because you wouldn't have believed me. Instead, I took Nate's letter from the stage and put another in its place several days later. It told the truth about the matter.
3: Then you aren't stage robbers.
9: That was your reason for stopping the original stage.
7: It was, Colonel. Later, when Nate found out his brother was attempting to trick him, he thought we'd be ruined if his herd reached Abilene. Colonel and I rode to the fort to explain that we were fired upon. The only thing left, then, was to prevent your interference.
9: Mister, I reckon you and the Colonel here, and most of the men with us, got some apologies to make to you. But there's just one thing more I'd like to ask you.
7: Yes?
9: Why was Nate right here on the spot?
7: Because he thought it was the safest place. He'd written you to go to Cheyenne and had no reason to believe that message wasn't delivered. He reasoned that for staying here, he'd be sure to dodge you.
3: Ranger, I take back what I said about putting you and the Indian under arrest. It's Nate and the crew that sold out to him who'll go to jail.
7: One moment. Let me have Nate's letter that I gave you to look at, Nate.
9: Why, sure. Here you are.
7: Thanks. Now then.
3: Hold on there.
9: You're destroying the only real evidence we got.
7: I am.
9: But you can't.
7: Leif, I think you'll understand.
9: I do, stranger. Well, you see, Colonel, even if Nate is a crook, he's my brother, too. And it won't nobody but me that he tried to harm.
3: But these other men, the ones who helped him.
9: Can't hardly jail them without jailing me, Colonel.
3: Perhaps you're right. But if I...
9: Just I ain't a revengeful man. I figure they've been punished enough. Nate was punished by him not going through. The rest of them got it two ways. They lose good jobs with me, and I got a suspicion that with the way things turned out, they won't be getting paid what Nate offered them either. Nope. You do like the masked man hinted. Let bygones be bygones.

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1: 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Tonight's titles were Ezra Holton's Claim, The Origin of Tonto, The Origin of Silver, and Leif Custer's Cattle. 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
2: This

0: Good evening, this is Ron. Welcome to Audio Theater for Sunday, July 5th, 2026. This evening on Audio Theater, I present a comedy show from the old-time radio comedian Stan Freberg. This evening's show is entitled The United States of America, The Early and Middle Years. This show is being presented in celebration of America's 250th year of independence. Now, Mr. Freberg and cast tell the history of the United States as only they can momentarily. Enjoy this evening's presentation.
1: Stan Freberg modestly presents The United States of America. The early years.

0: 1492, Madrid. The Queen of Spain grants an audience to an obscure Italian sailor. There in her chambers, plans are made destined to change the course of history.
1: All right, we'll go over it once again. First, you hawk the jewels, you give me the money, and I buy the ships. Then I discover the new world, you dump the king, and I'll send for you.
2: You say you'll send for me, darling, but will you?
1: Now, look, we've been all through this before.
2: I know, but really, you're such a dreamer. You'll go out there and you'll sail right off the edge of the world.
1: I will not.
2: Wait. You're such a charming boy, darling. Why don't you forget all this? I'll set you up with a nice little fiat agency over in West Barcelona.
1: I don't want a fiat agency.
2: Well, then why don't you go to art school like your friend Da Vinci? I'll put you through.
1: Look, if Lenny wants to starve to death, that's up to Lenny. Me, I want to discover the new world, carry out my dream.
3: His Majesty, King Ferdinand.
2: The king.
1: Oh, sure. He'll be at the Inquisition all afternoon, huh?
2: The time just slipped away. Quickly, take the jewels and go over the balcony.
4: Too late.
2: Good afternoon, dear. How was the Inquisition? Amusing?
5: Dullsville. Same old... Hey, who's that?
2: Oh, you remember Christopher Columbus.
5: Oh, you mean old round world? You and your bohemian friends.
2: He's not bohemian, he's Italian.
5: Italian, bohemian, look at him in that hat. Is that a crazy sailor?
2: Crazy. I'll tell you how crazy. He's a man with a dream, a vision of a new world, whose alabaster cities gleam undimmed by human tears, with purple mountain majesties above the 2 cents plain.
5: Fruited.
2: Fruited. He holds these dreams to be self-evident, this round, round world, with Indians and justice for all. Let us then go forward together toward Miami Beach, that the dream of this crazy Italian boy, indivisible, should not perish from the map.
6: Bravo! Bravo!
1: Was that moving? Was that a great bet?
5: Listen, huh? I always said this girl had a lot... Wait a minute! I ask a simple question, I get a pageant. Why should Spain sponsor you? Why don't you go to Portugal?
1: I did. They bought the prices right.
5: Oh.
1: Then I have your permission to sail?
5: Have you had your shots?
1: I have.
5: Permission granted.
1: Grazie. Arrivederci.

0: world.
1: Yeah, you've been saying that for the last 57 days.
0: Well, nobody forced you to come along, Your Majesty.
1: My doctor told me I should go to Florida for the winter.
0: Mm-hmm.
1: I still can't see what you needed three ships for.
0: I got a better deal on the fleet rate.
1: I'll accept that. But we better sight land pretty soon. There's rumblings of mutiny.
0: Really?
1: Yeah, come over here and listen.
0: All right.
2: Rumble, rumble, rumble. Mutiny, mutiny, mutiny.
0: Yeah, I see what you mean. I'll jump up here in the rigging and speak to them.
1: You mean on top of everything else, this ship is rigged?
0: Now hear this. This is the Admiral speaking. I know the going has been rough, but if we can just hold out a little while...
2: Rumble, rumble.
0: Stop that rumbling down there.
2: Rumble.
3: Who could blame them? The whole thing is madness. I don't like the way the crew is acting.
0: Well, you're overplaying a little bit yourself there.
3: I tell you, the world is flat, and that's that.
4: It's round as your hat.
1: It's flat as your head.
4: It's round.
1: It's flat.
4: It's a round, round world. It's a round, round world. I contend it's round and it's going to be found when all the results are in. It's a round world now and it's always been.
1: Flat, flat world.

0: Ferdinand and Isabella.
1: New rulers of this round, round. It's a crazy kind of scheme. It's a calculating dream. It's a round, round world.
2: Well, for all our sakes, I hope. What was that?
3: French horns.
2: No, no, I mean before that.
3: Oh, it was the lookout. He sighted land.
4: Hooray!
3: Quickly, hand me the glass.
2: All right.
3: No, the other one.
2: Oh.
3: To the new world.
2: Likewise. Go ahead. Give the kid top billing.
3: Well, it was just a thought.
2: No, go ahead.
3: All right. I claim this land in the name of Queen Isabella and King Ferdinand of Spain.
5: Ho!
3: Well, first I stick the flag in the sand, and then I...
2: Watch yourself, Admiral. Natives. They may be hostile.
3: Well, we're all a little hostile now and then. Some of us are able to sublimate. Others can't adjust. You know how it is.
2: I know, but you better try and talk to them.
3: All right. Hello there. We white men, other side of ocean. My name, Christopher Columbus.
5: Oh, you over here on a Fulbright?
3: Huh? No, I'm over here on an Isabella, as a matter of fact. Which reminds me, I want to take a few of you guys back with me in the boat to prove I discovered you.
5: What do you mean, discover us? We discover you.
3: You discovered us?
5: Certainly. We discover you on beach here, is all how you look at it.
3: Yeah, I never thought of that. Well, at any rate, my men and I were wondering if you could spare a little food.
5: What kind num-nums you want?
3: Well, what is that strange-looking plant you're holding there with little yellow kernels?
5: You mean this?
3: Yes. What is that?
5: French horns.
3: No. What you're holding in your hand.
5: Oh, corn.
3: That's what I thought it was. What else you got to eat around here?
5: Oh, berries, herbs, natural fruits, and organically grown vegetables.
3: Just as I suspected. What kind of a diet?

0: Why is that? That's why I've come here, to fulfill my dream.
1: You have a dream?
0: Yes, I do.
1: Would you like to talk about it?
0: I certainly would. My dream is to open the first Italian restaurant in your country. Give you some real food. Starches, spaghetti, cholesterol, all the better things. That's called progress, you see? Now, right here would be a good location for the restaurant. Ocean view and all that. Is there room for a parking lot?
1: You kidding? Whole country is parking lot.
0: I suppose. Well, I'd like to put a little deposit down on the property here.
1: Okay.
0: I only have a few doubloons on me, so if you'll direct me to the nearest bank, I'll get a check cash.
1: You out of luck today. Bank's closed.
0: Oh? Why?
1: Columbus Day.
0: Oh, yeah. We going out on that joke?
1: No, we do reprise of song. That help.
0: But not much.
1: Not much, no.

0: November 1621. By now, the white man has arrived in great numbers, not only at Miami, but at Jamestown, at Plymouth, and at Salem, Massachusetts. The Puritans have established a thriving colony, enjoying all the social and cultural refinements of a modern society.
1: Hiya, Harv. Who are you taking to the witch burning Saturday night?
2: Prudence Adams. Who are you taking to the Rotary Club luncheon?
1: I haven't got a date yet, but I hear it's going to be quite a spread.
3: Well, Mayor Pennypacker, how's it look for re-election?
4: Great, great, great. Never looked better.
3: Yeah, what about the Indian vote?
4: What do you mean by that?
3: Well, you're not too popular with the Indians. They could lose you the election.
4: That's possible.
3: Well, they outnumber us.
4: Well, that's the trouble. You give them an inch and they take over.
3: But, Mayor, they were here before we were. We moved in on them.
4: So we did. Well, there's just something about them. They wear funny shoes. They don't even have buckles on them.
3: Be that as it may, election is Friday. You better make some gesture this week.
4: Like what?
3: Well, how about if you make a concession and pick an Indian as a running mate? You'd be sure to carry the Indian block.
4: What? Anything happened to me, you'd have a mayor that wasn't a Puritan. He'd probably take orders directly from Chief Powhatan.
5: Yeah.
4: Say, I got it. The big luncheon tomorrow. The one under the trees.
3: What about it?
4: We'll ask an Indian. That'll impress the rest of them.
3: We could even announce you're going to put one in your cabinet.
4: No need to go that far. Just have one to lunch.
3: It'll be great press.
4: Mayor Pennypacker comes out for equality. Justice. Votes.
6: What a slogan. Take
7: an Indian to lunch this week. Show him we're a regular bunch this week.

0: Needless to say, the luncheon there under the trees was a great success, and a good time was had by Puritans and Indian alike. Everything came off beautifully, with the exception of one minor catastrophe.
1: What do you mean you cooked the turkey, Charlie?
2: Well, I cooked the turkey, that's all.
1: You put our national bird in the oven, is that correct?
2: Yeah, well,
1: and all of us had our mouths set for roast eagle with all the trimmings.
2: Yeah, well,
1: You did a thing like that?
2: Well, the two birds were lying there side by side.
1: The turkey was for the centerpiece, Charlie. I mean...
2: Well, they looked so much alike
1: we blew it now. They're all sitting down at the table out there.
2: Yeah, yeah.
1: Started on their little nut cups. Already. We just have to switch the birds, that's all.
2: Yeah, well...
1: Serve them turkey instead of eagle. But it's kind of scrawny looking, isn't it?
2: Yeah, well, I thought I'd stuff some old bread in it and make it look a little fatter.
1: You do that, okay?
2: Okay.
0: As the white man's foothold increases, the red man's land diminishes. Seldom has history recorded such a phenomenal land transaction as that which took place on a little island in the Hudson River in 1626. There, a voice cries out in the wilderness, and a city is born.
3: Too many moons we live here, White Cloud. Time to unload this crummy island. Why we not live in Massachusetts like your brother? He get invited to lunch.
4: Big deal.
3: This place too hot in summer, too cold in winter. No place for Papoose to grow up. No chance for culture.
4: Well, he could run down to Carnegie Wigwam on Sunday afternoons, listen to Flying Birdstein explain the ceremonial dances.
3: You listen me. Sell Manhattan to white man. Get me plenty junk jewelry. All right?
4: All right. Me list with real estate agent. He find live one, okay?
3: Okay.
5: Okay, Chief, I think I got a live one for you. Dutchman, now when he gets here, let me do all the talking, all right? Hey, here he is now. Come in!
6: Say, that's pretty hard buffalo hide you got here on this teepee. I like to bust my knuckles.
5: Yeah, well, just so he didn't bust his pockets, eh, Chief?
6: Tishman's my name, Peter Tishman.
5: And this here is Chief White Cloud. What can we do for you, sir?
6: Well, I seen your listing in the paper here. For sale, Iceland, !! Ideal for summer festival. Gorgeous view, spell view, running water.
5: Now, wait a minute. What is that running water bit?
4: That my wife, brother. He go with island.
5: Oh, yeah.
6: Spacious trees, wall-to-wall grass, room for pool. What's pool?
5: It's like snooker.
6: Oh.
5: Well, that's it. Now, if you're in the market for an island, friend, you couldn't go wrong, believe me.
6: What's the asking price?
4: You give us...
5: Let me handle this, will you, Chief? Now, a beautiful piece of property like this couldn't let it go for a nickel less than $32 worth of junk jewelry.
6: What, $32 for a crummy piece of undeveloped property like this? I'm going to see you around.
5: Make it $29.50.
6: Go away.
5: Look, I don't like to haggle, Pete. Make it 28 and a quarter.
6: Right? Come on.
5: Now, wait a minute. Chief, when I give you the signal, bring on the Indians.
4: Right.
5: Now, look, Pete, baby, can't you see the possibilities? Step outside here. Look around you. Sure, it's a barren piece of wasteland now. Sure, it don't look like much. But someday, this little footpath is going to echo with the sound of dancing feet. Why, they're going to hang a sign right over there, and it's going to say, Broadway. Yeah. This way, Mr. First Nighter. Put on your top hat, white feather and tails.

0: Hey, that was a nice number. You kids get a pretty good sound out of them moccasins.
1: Yes, sir, considering they were tap dancing on dirt, too.
0: Well, I'm going to see you.
1: No, wait a minute. Wait a minute. Make it 25 even. We'll toss in the Bronx.
0: No, I couldn't possibly see my way clear.
2: We throw in Staten Island.
1: You hear that? Is that a generous Indian? You'll have Manhattan, the Bronx, and Staten Island, too. Hello? Yeah, Dick. Mm-hmm. We use any more, we'll have to pay a royalty, huh? All right, sweetie, we'll knock it off. Right. Okay. Yeah, okay.
0: I'll give you $24.
1: Sold. But none of that cash stuff. The chief's wife wants strictly junk jewelry.
2: Baubles, bangles, bright, shiny beads.
1: Yeah, hold it, baby, will you? You're laying yourself wide open for another phone call.
0: Okay, it's a deal. Here you go. You're lucky the price wasn't no higher. I never carry more than $24 in junk jewelry.
2: Nice quality. Wife, flip.
1: All right, man, pack up those trees and let's get out of here.
0: What?
1: Strike the forest.
0: Wait a second. Where are you going with my trees?
1: What do you think? You bought a furnished island?
0: You mean all those trees was in pots?
2: Yes, laugh on you. Whole island, solid concrete. Nothing grow except in little square place in middle of island.
0: But how am I going to get people to live on a solid concrete island?
2: Who would want to? Nice place to visit, but
3: you wouldn't want to live here.
1: Nah.
0: I guess you're right.
4: 150 eventful years have passed. A new spirit of restlessness grips the 13 English colonies. Smarting from what seems to them injustice at the hands of King George III, the American colonists yearn for liberty. Boston Harbor, 1774. Two figures huddle on the deck of a cargo ship, there in the darkness.
5: Whoops.
6: Jeez, Charlie, you knocked that whole load of tea in the water there.
5: Well, I miscalculated with the block and tackle, that's
6: yeah,
5: all.
6: Yeah, well, I mean, you blew it. You missed the whole deck there.
5: Yeah, well, maybe nobody will notice.
6: Well, what do you mean? There's tea floating all over the place. I mean, how can I go and demand an hourly increase for you guys?
5: With fringe benefits and all that,
6: if my men keep knocking stuff overboard.
5: Well, I'm sorry.
6: Sorry doesn't do any good, Charlie. Now, I'll cover for you this time, but let's get our story straight.
5: Good.
6: Now, a bunch of those Patriot guys came sneaking around dressed up in...
5: How about in Indian suits?
6: That's good. In Indian suits.
5: Good.
6: They were a little loaded, and they shoved the tea over because they were sore about the tea tax. Okay?
5: Okay. You think anybody will swallow that?
6: Well, it's just wild enough, Charlie.
5: Gee, look at it swirling around down there. I wonder where we could find a fortune teller that reads harbors.
4: The trouble continued to brew. It was a time for action and a time for words. On a hot July night in 1776, Benjamin Franklin was aroused from his work by the call of destiny.
7: Hey, you in there, Ben?
8: Who's that, Sylvia?
9: It's the call of destiny.
8: Come on, take a look through the curtains there.
9: It's Tom Jefferson.
8: What, again? Well, it's no good. I'll have to let him in. I'm coming.
7: Hi, Ben.
8: Tom?
7: You got a minute?
8: Well, I tell you the truth, we were just going out of town for the weekend.
7: But it's only Wednesday.
8: Yeah. Well, you know, a penny saved is a penny earned.
7: Well, what does that got to do with anything, Franklin?
8: I don't know. It's the first thing came into my head. I was just making conversation. An idle brain is the devil's playground, you know.
7: So you're pretty good at that, aren't you?
8: Yeah, there's some new wise sayings I just made up.
7: Wise sayings?
8: Yeah, I call them wise sayings.
7: Mm-hmm.
8: What can I do for you?
7: Well, I got this petition here I've been circulating around the neighborhood. Uh-huh. Kind of thought you'd like to sign it. It's called the Declaration of Independence.
8: Yeah, I heard about that. Sounds a little suspect, if you ask me.
7: What do you mean, suspect?
8: Well, you're advocating the overthrow of the British government by force and violence, aren't you?
7: Well, yeah, but... We've had it with that royal jazz.
8: Who's we?
7: Well, all the guys.
8: Who's all the guys?
7: Oh, George, Jim Madison, Alex Hamilton, Johnny Adams. You know, all the guys.
8: The lunatic fringe.
7: Oh, they are not.
8: Bunch of wild-eyed radicals. professional liberals. Don't kid me.
7: Oh, you call George Washington a wild-eyed radical?
8: Washington? I don't see his name on there.
7: No, but he promised to sign it.
8: Oh, yeah, that's George for you. Talks up a storm with them wooden teeth. Can't shut him off. When it comes time to put the name on the old parchment or Rooney, try and find him.
7: Hey, what are you so surly about today?
8: Surly to bed and surly to rise.
7: Oh, all right, all right. Let's knock off the one-line jokes and sign the petition. What do you say, huh, fella?
8: Well, let me skim down it here. When in the course of human events, so-and-so-and-so-and-so, that among these are life, liberty, and the pursuit of happiness...
7: That's pursuit of happiness.
8: Well, all your S's look like F's here.
7: Oh, it's stylish.
8: Oh, I see.
7: It's in. It's very in.
8: Oh, well, if it's in. We, therefore, the representatives of the United States of America, so-and-so-and-so-and-so, solemnly publish and declare that they are absolved from all allegiance to the British crown, and so on. A little overboard, isn't it?
7: Oh, well,
8: you write this?
7: Yeah, I knocked it out. It's just a first draft, you know.
8: Yeah. Well, I tell you, why don't you leave it with me and I'll mail it in, huh?
7: Oh, come on.
8: Oh, I tell you, Tom, let me say this. I'm with you in spirit. I'm sure you understand that, but, you know, I got to play it conservative. I'm a businessman.
7: Yeah.
8: I got the printing business going pretty good. Almanac made Book of the Month. And then I got the inventions, you know. Got pretty good distribution on the stoves now. And, of course, every Saturday evening, I bring out the mag.
7: The what?
8: Magazine.
7: Oh. Oh, that reminds me, that artist I sent by. Did you look at his stuff?
8: You mean the Rockwell boy? Skinny kid with the pipe?
7: Yeah, that's a kid.
8: Yeah, I glanced at it. And he's too far out for me.
7: Oh, yeah. Well, I know you got to play it safe.
8: Uh-huh. Yeah.
7: But getting back to the signing of the petition... How about it, huh?
8: Well,
7: it's a harmless paper.
8: Oh, sure, harmless. I know how these things happen. You go to a couple of harmless parties, sign a harmless petition, and forget all about it. 10 years later, you get hauled up before a committee. No, thank you. I'm not going to spend the rest of my life writing in Europe.
7: Oh, come on.
8: Come on what?
10: Come on and put your name on the dotted line.
11: I got to be particular what I sign.
10: It's just a piece of paper.

0: if I sign it, will you renew your subscription?
1: Yeah, if you promise not to keep throwing it on the roof.
0: Well,
1: if it isn't on the roof, it's in the rose bushes or in the mud.
0: My eyesight isn't what it used to be, you know. Besides, it's hard to hit the porch from a horse.
1: Now, come on. All we want to do is hold a few truths to be self-evident.
0: You sure it's not going to start a revolution or anything?
1: Trust me.
0: Okay, give it to me. You got a quill on you?
1: Here you are. All
0: right. Look at that show-off Hancock, will you? Pretty flamboyant signature for an insurance man.
1: Ah, you did a good thing, Ben. You won't be sorry. Now, if I can just get another three or four guys, we'll be all set.
0: Well, I tell you one thing.
1: What's that?
0: You better get them to sign it in the next couple of days before they all take off for the 4th of July weekend.

0: But words give way to open hostility. And history records that fateful year and the midnight ride of Paul Revere.
1: All right, there's a signal. Get on the horse, Levine.
2: That's Revere.
1: Revere, Levine, just so you ride a horse good. Now get going.
2: All right.
3: To arms! The British are coming! The British are coming!
4: Hey! Who's that making all that racket out there?
3: It's me, Paul Revere.
4: Who?
3: Revere!
4: I got all the pots and pans I need, sweetie.
3: But what about the British?
4: As far as I know, they got all the pots and pans they need, too.
0: As the seeds of turmoil flowered and grew, the hastily assembled American army craved a banner they could call their own. To a certain Philadelphia seamstress came General George Washington one day in the icy winter of 1777.
3: Betsy! You in there, Betsy?
5: Who is it?
3: It's me, George.
5: Oh, boy. Come on in. Hey, ever hear of wiping your feet?
3: How's that?
5: You're tracking snow all over my early American rug.
3: Oh, yeah, sorry. All right, let's get out of business now. Have you got it finished?
5: Your flag?
3: No, my jacket.
5: Yeah, but don't you want to see the flag?
3: The flag can wait. I got a man outside from Esquire.
5: All right, you want to slip it on?
3: Please.
5: Okay, here we go. Take a look in the mirror there.
3: Is that a darling blazer?
5: Yeah, darling.
3: Is it me?
5: It's you. Huh? Now, how about we check over the flag?
3: Wait a minute. You think the lace on the cuffs is too much?
5: No, huh? It's fine.
3: You really like it?
5: I adore it. Now, about...
3: I wonder if I should have had the silk brocade instead of the lace.
5: Lace, brocade.
3: Say, these antique military buttons worked out real nice, huh?
5: Well, I'm
3: or
5: glad...
3: Or should I have taken the mother of pearl?
5: We've been all through this, George. You wouldn't want the mother of pearl. Once you had them on, you'd hate them.
3: Yeah, but on the other hand...
5: Look, I made you a spiffy little blazer there. You got the lace on the cuffs and the antique military buttons and the gold epaulets and the emblem on the pocket.
3: All right.
5: Now, why don't you look at the flag, huh?
3: All right.
5: Just a minute. Let me bite the thread off here.
3: Well, snap it up. Spread it out in your lap there, and we'll... You having a little fun at your country's expense here? Huh?
5: How's that?
3: You're kidding with these colors? Red, white, and blue?
5: Well, those are the only remnants I had around
3: Wait a minute. Stars? I deliberately said polka dots.
5: Huh?
3: Stars with stripes? How does that work together, design-wise?
5: All right, you want to be the big man and put on the thimble, huh?
3: No, it's just...
5: Then how's about you let me run the flag department and you run the army like a nice father of our country, okay?
3: I know, but look at the colors you chose. The best you could do, I suppose. A peppermint stripe with royal blue, the same as the British colors, too. Now how will we tell whose side is who? Look at the colors you chose. Why couldn't it have been puce? Lavender.

0: I'd like it. How soon can you make one up?
1: Come on, there's your flag. Take it or leave it.
0: All right. Say, what's this little ticket here that just fell out? Inspected by number 28.
1: That's me.
0: Oh, yeah.
1: You want it on a hanger?
0: No, I'll just run it up the flagpole, see if anybody salutes.
1: Okay.
0: I guess it's better than don't tread on me.
1: Certainly. Besides, 100 years from now, what the heck difference will it make?
0: I guess you're right. Come on, man.

0: As it turned out, everyone did salute. The new nation had its flag. The general had his jacket. And Mr. Benjamin Franklin had visitors.
1: So you want to write me up in your brand new magazine, eh, gentlemen?
2: That's right, Mr. Franklin.
1: You got a name for it?
2: We call it Time.
1: Kind of a short name, isn't it?
2: Ample. We think it's ample. Uh-huh. Right to the point.
1: Uh-huh. Going to be a kind of a newsy little magazine, is it?
2: Yes, sir, that's right.
1: Well, I wish you all the luck in the world. The only thing is, I don't know if I should help you boys. You know, I am pushing a magazine of my own every Saturday.
2: Pink-cheeked humanitarian Franklin, master of a sprawling publishing empire, is an American institution above and beyond the pettiness of inter-magazine rivalry.
1: You say, that's pretty good. You just write that?
2: No, I just said it. We all speak that way down at the office. Parenthesis, C press, close parenthesis.
1: Well, what's your angle?
2: Well, sir, we heard through the grapevine that portly, dynamic Ben Franklin this week capped his multifaceted career with his surest fired gimmick since the Franklin stove.
1: That's right.
2: Latest entry from the BF stables, bifocal glasses. Printer, author, inventor, diplomat. Sometime philosopher Franklin claims he has revolutionized spectacles.
1: You guys sure have a stilted way of speaking there.
2: Now, I wonder if we could get a shot of you, sir.
1: Oh, this other gentleman's the photographer.
3: Yes.
1: I didn't catch your name.
3: Dapper, thrice married, Fred Livingston, one time.
1: Now cut that out.
2: Would you mind peering over those little square glasses and quipping something witty?
1: All right, let me get them on here. Oh, say, can I see?
2: Try again.
1: Right. Honesty is the best policy.
3: If you don't mind my saying so, sir, isn't that just a little bit old hat?
1: Okay, a rolling hat gathers no moss.
2: Do you mind if we punch it up a bit?
1: Sure, change a couple words there if you want.
2: By the way, do you have any other inventions up your clever, velvet, sometime tailor-made sleeve?
1: Well, I might just have it that, parenthesis, see science, close parenthesis.
2: Now you're getting the hang of it.
1: If you'll excuse me a moment, I may have an exclusive for you.
0: Meanwhile, as lightning crackles overhead, history is made in the backyard of Mr. Benjamin Franklin.
1: Myron? Oh, Myron, where are you?
4: Over here, Mr. Franklin, with a kite.
1: All right. How's it going?
4: Pretty good.
1: Yeah, you got it way up there?
4: Yeah, she's really up there.
1: Explain to me again now what the gimmick is here.
4: Well, I figured this way. The lightning strikes the kite and is conducted down the string.
1: Is what?
4: Is conducted. That means it travels down the string to this little key I've got.
1: What little key?
4: That key right there.
1: Oh, yeah, you got a little key on there.
4: Well, now watch. You see the sparks coming from the key? That's electricity.
1: Why, it's a miracle. The parenthesis, see religion, close parenthesis.
4: Huh?
1: Listen, you feel any tingling sensation in your hand there? I mean, it hurt to hold on to the string?
4: No, can't feel a thing. Oh, by the way, how are you enjoying them little square glasses I made for you? Those special lenses make it easier to read, don't they?
1: Yeah, and now about the kite.
4: I told you you'd like them. Just a matter of getting used to them.
1: Look, Myron.
4: I told Dad I thought it was the best thing I'd done since my stove.
1: I wish you wouldn't discuss these things with your father. Now, about the kite.
4: Well, the way I figure it, this proves that lightning is really electricity.
1: My goodness, what a discovery. Tonight, mankind has taken a great leap forward. Parenthesis, see sports.
4: Close parenthesis.
1: Close parenthesis.
5: Mr. Franklin?
6: Where are you, Mr. Franklin?
1: Quick, hand me the kite. Here comes the press. Over here, gentlemen. Right over here.
0: December 1776, on the banks of the Delaware. Cruel winds whistle through the threadbare clothing of the 8,000-man American army. All too aware of General Howe's powerful troops across the icy waters, they await the decision of their leader, General George Washington. For he and he alone can make the choice upon which hinges the destiny of their infant nation.
5: All right, then. How much you want for the boat that says Popeye on it?
7: $1.20 an hour.
5: Uh-huh. Well, how about the one that says Donald Duck on it?
7: Eh?
5: The one with the little striped awning there?
7: Oh, yeah. Well, that boat right there?
5: That boat right there.
7: That boat right
5: That's
7: there.
5: That's the boat.
7: Will run you $2 an hour.
5: What? That's an outrage. This is December. It's your off-season.
7: Huh.
5: How many customers can you get this time
7: Look,
5: of year?
7: Look, fella, you run the army and let me run the boat rental, okay?
5: All right. Don't get smart with me. I'm General Washington.
7: I know who you are. I seen your picture on the money. And I wish you'd make up your mind. The boat rides are closing.
5: Well, let's review them once again here. Popeye was $1.20
7: an
5: hour.
7: That's right, $1.20 an hour, that's right.
5: And the one with the striped awning.
7: General Duck?
8: General Washington, sir.
5: Yes, what is it?
8: The men are freezing.
5: So?
8: So we were wondering if
5: yes?
8: we could come to some decision on the boat.
5: Yeah, they think they got problems. I just had my wig set this morning, and this damp air isn't doing it any good. Look at it, straight as a stick.
8: Well, it looks just fine to me, sir.
5: Really?
8: Huh? Yes, yes.
5: Think it looks all right?
7: Listen, you're going to rent a boat tonight or not? I'd like to freeze my ears off.
5: All right, don't rush me.
8: If we could make a decision on the boat, sir, it'll soon be daylight.
5: Well, let it be daylight. We're liable to tip over out there at night.
8: Yes, well, there was the element of surprise in the whole thing, don't you see, sir?
5: Oh. Well, all right, you can get the men loaded in the other boats, get that out of the way.
8: They are in the other boats, sir. They have been for hours. Now, if we could just come
5: all
8: to
5: right.
8: some...
5: All right, hold your horses.
8: We ate the horses yesterday, sir.
5: Oh, yeah. Well, I'll be with you
7: Did
5: shortly.
7: You really eat the horses yesterday?
5: I didn't. They did. Enlisted men. Now I got it narrowed down to two here. Popeye has the dear little seats in it.
8: Yes, yes.
5: That's $1.20.
8: Uh-huh.
5: See? And Donald Duck has the striped awning.
8: I see.
5: $2. Now, I'll leave it up to you, Lieutenant. Doesn't that strike you as a little high?
8: Well, I don't know, sir. Perhaps a bit, but...
5: All right, you see there? Huh. Now, what would you say to $1.75 for Donald Duck?
7: $2 an hour, not a penny less.
5: Say, what are you trying to do, gouge a serviceman?
7: Well, I might ask, what are you army guys trying to do? Stifle the small businessman?
5: Why, that's ridiculous.
7: It's not ridiculous.
5: All right, then. Kick the end of Donald Duck around there again. Let me see it.
7: I can't. My feet are frozen.
5: Oh.
7: Look, mister, why don't you take the one called Popeye? You'll be happy with that boat. The price is right, $1.20 an hour.
5: Well, I don't know. You like it, Lieutenant?
8: She's a beaut, sir. Besides, we're only renting it for the one night.
5: But you really like it better than the one with the awning.
8: You wouldn't want the one with the awning, sir. Once you got into it, you'd hate it. Honestly, take the other one.
5: Popeye, you think it's really me?
8: Yes, on my word, sir, it's you.
5: But I just don't know about the color.
8: The color is fine. Black is a great color. It sets off your wig.
5: Really?
8: Yes.
5: All right. Popeye it is.
7: I tell you, boy, I've seen some customers, but this guy's a Lulu.
5: Now, we got everything, the flag?
8: Right, sir.
5: The ukulele?
8: Yes, sir.
5: The sandwiches?
8: The boatman has some right here, sir.
5: Oh. What kind you got there?
7: I got ham and Swiss, liverwurst, or tuna salad.
5: Well, let me see, is he... Tuna salad, good today?
7: It's you! It's you!
5: All right, how much?
7: At 25 cents.
5: What? 25 cents for a tuna salad sandwich?
7: Here, take it with my blessings.
5: Well,
7: hey, take a liverwurst, too. Enjoy, enjoy.
0: And so the Delaware was crossed. Thus was begun one of the most glorious pages in American history.
5: Imagine that guy. Wanted 25 cents. Lousy tuna. Whoops, watch where you're rolling. Men like this little boat I picked up right here? Called

0: And America has always gone forward on the sound of marching feet to the military beat of drums, drums, drums. Helping to hold the banner high, stirring the hearts of her fighting men, this then is the spirit of 76.
1: What do you mean you're walking off the job?
2: Like I'm walking off the job, man. I don't have to work with that kind of square drummer.
1: Well,
2: man.
1: I don't see any
2: reason. No, I mean, when I accepted the gig, I didn't know I was going to have to play fife with the kind of moldy fig.
1: Well, we certainly
2: drumming can. Like what is going on up ahead there, man. No.
1: Moldy,
2: Now, the kid here is on second drums, and the kid is swinging pretty good, but we can't make it swing with that other cat, dig?
3: You tell him, Bix.
1: Look here now, we're engaged in battle. The army's depending
2: on
1: you.
2: Well, too bad, man. Like, you're back here holding the flag. You don't have to walk next to him, you know?
1: Well, what exactly is your objection to the man?
2: Well, in the first place, anybody with a name like Yankee...
1: Doodle.
2: Yeah, well, the name says it, man, you know?
1: Yes, but what is the main problem?
2: Like, it's a toss-up between the drumming and the singing, man.
1: The singing.
2: I got a bandage around my ears, but it doesn't help much. It's a bad song.
1: Well, let's walk back up there and talk to him, see if we can't straighten it out.
2: Yeah, well, you know.
1: All right, Doodle, the fife player and the other drummer want to leave. Now, what seems to be the trouble?
4: They're out of step with me, that's what's the trouble.
1: Is that true?
2: Wow, he wants to play yep up, up, up, up, up, up, and it ought to go scoopy doopy doopy doop bow bow bow yip ba oo oo. Boom. Man, like you didn't say anything about that we were going to work up near the cannonballs, man. I mean,
1: well,
2: I thought we were working like a officers' club man.
4: Let's get on with the procession here, gracious.
1: Yes, now let's make an effort and play it like Doodle wants to.
2: Yeah, well, it's a drag.
1: Get on with the marching here.
4: Father and I went down to camp along with Captain Gooding. There we saw the men and boys as thick as hasty. Everybody!
5: Yankee Doodle, keep it up.
2: Keep it up and we'll blow the whole wall.
5: Mind the music and the step and with the girls behind.

0: Doodle.
1: That's all, man. That's it.
2: I'm hip.
1: That's it.
0: Come on, pick up your instruments there.
1: No, that's it, man.
3: What's the trouble now?
1: It's a bad scene, man, right?
2: Bad scene, Bix.
0: Come on, you're holding up the whole parade.
3: Let's stop the bickering in the ranks here. Do you want the war to end on a note of triumph or disaster?
1: Like either way, man. Just so it swings.
3: Now look.
1: Scooby-Doo.
3: Let's reach a compromise here. Play it 8 bars your way and 8 bars Doodle's.
0: All right.
1: Crazy.
4: Yankee Doodle, keep it up. Yankee Doodle, dandy. Mind the music and the step and...
1: Okay, out of the way, man.
0: Well, that was pretty rude.

0: it, Eddie.
1: You've influenced me a lot, Vic.
0: Yeah, well, you know.
2: Outrageous! You ruined the whole selection. Mercy.
3: Yorktown, 1781. This was the climax. Pitifully short of food and supplies, the tattered American army is reduced to a mere handful. While destiny held its breath, General George Washington courageously faced the most awesome challenge of his career.
4: All right, once again now.
5: Yes, sir.
4: You think I ought to surrender in the blue blazer or the trench coat?
5: Well, the trench coat is nice, sir, but...
4: Let me slip the blue blazer on once again just to give you the idea.
5: Sir, that won't be necessary. I remember the
4: blazer. Well, I'll just give you the idea.
5: You've tried it on 12 times, sir.
4: Well, you can't rush into these things.
6: Pardon me, General Washington?
4: Yes, who are you?
6: Snyder's my name. I'm from American Bell & Bell. I've got a statement here that's 2 years overdue for that big 5,000-pound job in Philadelphia.
4: What? You expect us to pay for that bell? Had a crack in it as long as your arm.
6: Well, I don't know anything about a crack. All I know is I'm supposed to get something on the account.
4: Look, I'm going down in history at the moment. Could you come back in a little while?
6: Well, if you could give us a portion of it now and the balance after you get the country straightened out.
4: Yeah, well, we'll see. Now I'll leave it up to you, Mr. Snyder. Do you see me surrendering in a blue blazer with antique military...
5: Watch yourself, sir!
4: Buttons, not too ivy.
5: General Washington, sir.
4: Yes, what is it, Lieutenant?
5: I have an idea how we might not have to surrender after all.
4: What do you mean? I'm all dressed for the occasion.
5: But, sir, your country is at stake. Now, here's my idea. You know the Rockwell boy who works on Franklin's magazine?
4: The one he just hired?
5: Yeah, skinny kid with a pipe.
4: Right.
5: I can have him here in 15 minutes, sir. Uh-huh. I'll get him a big piece of canvas, 500 yards long, some brushes, a lot of paint.
4: I see.
5: Well, we've got to work faster. Uh-huh. Finish by daybreak. Now, here's my plan. While the British are sleeping...

0: Good morning, Lord Cornwallis.
1: Oh, hello, Bradshaw. Fine morning, isn't it, old man? Just the sort of morning to defeat the American rebels, right?
0: Right, sir.
1: Well then, shall we mount the attack and muddle through to victory? What was that?
0: English horns.
2: No, before that.
0: Oh, gunfire. Oh, the Americans, General. Look, they must have brought up 20,000 fresh troops during the night.
1: Here, let me have the glass.
0: Here's it.
2: No, the other one. Jove, you're right. Look at them all out there. How fierce they look. Why, they're not moving a muscle. Seem to be frozen in their tracks, almost like a painting. A grim visage of war. My, look at the determination on that fellow, the skinny kid with the pipe. Hello, they've begun their barrage.
0: Great heavens, Lord Cornwallis. I'm afraid we've had it.
1: Yes. Well, time for the better part of valor and all that. Shall we go?
0: After you, sir.
1: Righto.
3: The thing is working, Lieutenant. Well, I don't... Wait! General Washington!
4: Huh?
3: Here come a couple of British officers waving a white flag!
1: I say, we surrender. We give up. Stop all that dreadful shooting, old man.
4: All right, wait a minute. Let me kill the sound effect here. Okay, you guys. Strike the war set. Roll it up.
1: Good heavens. We've been diddled.
4: Did I hear you surrender there?
1: Yes, but look here, old fella. It's not cricket. You're not playing the game.
4: What's that?
1: We thought you had a whole regiment here. Look, Bradshaw, the whole thing was nothing but a ruddy painting, a backdrop.
4: That's right. Well, a little gimmick I thought up there. Actually, our army was routed yesterday. Nobody here but me, the lieutenant, and the skinny kid with the... Where'd he go?
5: You rolled him up in the backdrop, sir.
4: Oh, yes. Well, release him there. You all right, young man?
6: Give him a pipe.
1: Poor Rich. Has his pipe jammed in his cheek. Give him a hand, Bradshaw. Oh,
0: yes, of course. Ruined a good cavalry there.
1: Fortunes of war.
0: I say, Lord Cornwallis, this whole thing is...
1: No,
0: is...
1: no, Bradshaw. Well, you fellows win, I guess.
4: Yes, well, that's the way it goes, you know.
1: Of course, the king will be livid.
4: Uh-huh. Well, you still have most of the rest of the world. Mustn't be piggy.
1: Quite so, yes.
4: Say, you mind if I try on the sword there?
1: Go right ahead.
4: Yeah, all right. What do you think? Is it me?
0: Lord Cornwallis.
4: Is it me?
1: It's you, yes. What is it, Bradshaw?
0: Oh, could I speak to you privately?
1: Yes, all right. Excuse us, please. No,
0: if you'll permit me, sir. There's only the three of them. Now, one signal from you, and we'll take them all prisoner.
1: My dear fellow, look at it this way. Now that those chaps have won, this makes us foreigners, right?
0: Right.
1: And we all know how foolishly generous the Americans are.
0: You mean?
1: Yes. Tomorrow we apply for foreign aid.
0: I say, what a smashing idea.
3: You ready, gentlemen?
1: Any time, actually.

0: by Dari Sherry's
1: Revolutionary War!
2: Mr. Freeburg?
0: Yes?
3: I'm from the Daughters of the American Revolution!
0: Later.
4: The United States of America is a Stan Freeburg production.

Stan Freeberg modestly presents the United States of America, Volume 2, The Middle Years.

1789, New York. Eager to prosper in the eyes of the world, it was only natural then that the new country should turn to that great American institution, advertising.

0: right, men. Are we all set for the big USA campaign?
1: Right, TJ.
0: Good. Now, wait a minute. Where are you going, Madison?
2: They're naming the avenue after me today. They want me to cut the ribbon.
0: But we've got to give the nation presentation. Top management will be here any minute. Besides, how come they're naming it Madison Avenue? I thought they were going to name it after me, Jefferson Avenue.
2: Don't you remember, Tom? I get the street, you get your picture on the $2 bill.
0: Oh, yeah. Well, let's all...
3: Gentlemen, the client has arrived. President George Washington.
4: Gentlemen.
5: George, you're limping.
2: Yeah, what happened to...
4: They were having some fool ceremony down on the avenue, and I tripped over the ribbon. All right, I'm anxious to see what you think advertising and marketing can do for America. Madison?
2: Yes.
4: Jefferson?
6: Yes.
4: Franklin?
5: Yes.
4: Osborne?
7: Sir.
4: Let's get on with it. I'm due to have my portrait painted for the $1 bill.
0: I got dibs on the two.
4: Whatever.
0: Now, George, let's talk demographics.
4: Demo what?
0: We've been mother-henning the country's marketing problems, and we think we've got the answer image-wise and the image answer-wise. Right, boys?
1: Right, TJ.
4: Can you give me that again?
0: According to the latest Gallup poll...
4: The who?
0: Oh, Revere gallops around the country and asks people what they think. He also networks.
4: What's that mean? Networks?
0: If somebody doesn't want to be interviewed, he throws a net over them and sees if that works.
4: Oh.
0: Anyhow, 82.6% of the people think we're still part of England.
4: The heck you say?
2: Yeah, we've held these truths to be self-evident, but nobody's buying it.
4: They're not?
2: Not in Europe. We've got to create the demand.
1: Right, J.M.
0: We've trained all our big guns in research on the problem.
5: Now we've got to drop it in Boston Harbor and see if it makes tea.
2: Bring it in Philadelphia and see if it cracks.
4: Run it up the Valley Forge and see if it gets frostbite.
0: Now you've got the hang of it. We've got
4: Say, did I ever tell you how cold it was up there?
1: Oh, yes, many times.
7: We've got to hustle America like any other product. A bar of soap, a package of snuff. You want to attract more European settlers, more investment capital? Here's how we're going to do it. Bring it in, boys.
4: Big wagon? What's that for?
0: It's a new medium. We call it telewagon.
4: Telewagon?
2: Horses will drag it all over Europe from village to village.
0: Actors will appear in a little rectangular window in the side and sell the product. Like this.
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9: What's the matter with you, Grace? You're so irritable and jumpy all the time.
10: Well, I'm afraid I'm gonna be beheaded.
9: I was the same way. Then I heard about America. Everyone's moving there. It's so indivisible, so chock full of liberty and justice for all.
11: Hi there. I'm 13-year-old Walter Wabrowski. After 16 hours in a sweatshop, a good deodorant is important to me. In America, every boy or girl has the opportunity to test their own deodorant under one arm, some other kind under the other. That's the American way. One nation, underarm, with stick or roll-on for all.
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11: Half our town moved to America. 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
1: Well, what do you think, George?
2: I don't know. 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
1: Trust me.
2: It won't appeal to too many huddled masses.

0: Good evening. Welcome to Audio Theater. Let's dive in. It's time. Let's dive in. It's time for the feature.
1: Good evening. This is your hostess, Zoe. Welcome to Audio Theater for Saturday, August 29th, 2026. 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Tonight's title is as follows. Nita, the Leopard Woman. This set of shows aired on the evenings of January 12, 14, 16, 19, 21, and 23, 1942. Now, sit back and relax, as The Adventures of Superman brings you tonight's feature. Enjoy this featured presentation.
2: Presenting the transcription feature, Superman!
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4: It's a bird, it's a plane,
2: it's Superman! Yes, it's Superman, strange visitor from the planet Krypton, who came to Earth with powers and abilities far beyond those of mortal men. Superman, who can leap tall buildings at a single bound, race a speeding bullet to its target, bend steel in his bare hands, and who, disguised as Clark Kent, mild-mannered reporter for a great metropolitan newspaper, fights a never-ending battle for truth and justice. But before we join Superman, listen.
5: And now to our story. As you remember, Clark Kent, recently appointed a special Secret Service operative, rounded up the espionage ring led by Max Heller and recovered the only existing set of blueprints describing the construction of the radio-controlled mechanical man. With the precious blueprints in the hands of the War Department and Heller and his partner in espionage, the Yellow Mask, headed for long prison sentences, Kent felt his work was over. He was doubly sure of this when he learned that Heller had died of a heart attack en route to the city jail. Then, like a bolt out of the blue, a telephone call reached Kent, a call that warned him of trouble. And the voice at the other end of the wire was the voice of Max Heller. As our story continues today, Kent is in the office of Major Campbell, chief of the espionage division of the Secret Service, telling him about the call. Listen.
6: There's no mistaking his voice, Major. It was Max Heller, all right.
7: But, Kent, it's impossible. Certainly you don't believe in ghosts.
6: Oh, this was no ghost. It was human and it was Heller. I'll stake my life on it.
7: I don't know what other evidence I can give you that Heller is dead. Here are all the reports, including a receipt for the body from the city morgue.
6: That's it, the morgue.
7: What are you driving at?
6: Call the city morgue and find out whether the body is still there.
7: Now, look, Kent, we don't want to make fools of ourselves. The people at the morgue will think we're crazy. After all, dead men just don't walk off, you know.
6: Well, I'll call. I don't mind being thought crazy if it proves anything.
7: All right, all right. And get me the city morgue, Miss Rogers. City morgue, Miss Rogers, please.
8: Anyone you want specially?
7: Well, the superintendent, if he's there.
8: Yes, sir.
6: Thank you, Mr. Campbell.
7: I'm doing this against my better judgment, Kent. I just imagine what he'll say when I ask him where the hell his body is there. Brother, once we get him down here, they don't move around much.
6: Now, that must be your call.
7: Hello.
9: This is Gardner at the city morgue.
7: Oh, yes, Major Campbell speaking.
9: What can I do for you, Major?
7: Well, this is just a routine inquiry. It's in reference to a man named Max Heller.
9: Heller? He's gone.
7: What?
9: I have the final disposition papers in front of me. The body was released to a relative this morning.
6: Ask him who the relative was.
7: Who was the relative, Gardner?
9: Hold on a moment.
7: Hey, Kent, what does this mean?
6: Get all the information you can.
7: Yeah.
9: Hello?
7: Yes?
9: The body was claimed by a cousin, a Miss Gerta Stein. Is there anything wrong, Major? We had no instructions to hold the remains.
7: No, no, it's quite all right. Thank you very much.
9: Don't mention it. Goodbye.
7: Bye.
6: Gerta Stein.
7: Your name sounds familiar, Kent. We may have seen it in the departmental report on Heller. I'll have Miss Rogers bring it in.
6: No, that won't be necessary. The name Gerta Stein isn't in the departmental report.
7: Then why does it seem so familiar?
6: I'll tell you why. It was the name used by Lois Lane when she tried to palm herself off on Heller as a foreign agent.
7: Kent, you're right. Hey, but wait a minute. What would she want with Heller's corpse? Oh, there's something wrong here. Something that requires explanation. I swear to you, Kent, if that young woman is sticking her nose in where it doesn't belong...
6: I can guarantee you, Major, that Lois had nothing to do with this.
7: You don't mean to sit there and tell me that it's a pure coincidence, an amazing similarity of names?
6: No, I think it's just another example of Max Heller's reckless bravado, of his unmatched gall.
7: What are you talking about? What's Heller got to do with this? He's dead.
6: Don't you believe it. He's no more dead than you are.
7: Kent, are you out of your mind?
6: Well, it's just his way of telling us that he's not afraid, flaunting his cleverness in our faces. That's why he called me on the telephone.
7: Oh, I refuse to subscribe to any such fantastic idea, Kent. Heller is dead. Two perfectly reliable federal marshals were with him when he breathed his last, and a reputable physician examined him and pronounced him dead. Now, that's good enough for me.
6: Do you mind if I carry on, Major Campbell?
7: You can do as you please, but you're wasting valuable time.
6: I promise you not a moment will be wasted. And I'll report as soon as I have any information.
7: Kent, you're a young, obstinate fool.
6: Bye, Major.
5: Convinced that Max Heller is still alive, Clark Kent sets out to investigate the strange chain of circumstances, unaware that furtive eyes are watching his every move, that a new menace, more dangerous even than Heller, threatens the safety of American defense by striking from within. Far across the city, well hidden behind the crumbling face of an ancient brownstone dwelling, the Society of the Leopard is holding a secret meeting in a room heavy with the odor of burning incense. The sinister eyes of a dozen olive-skinned Orientals are centered on a strange, dark-haired woman seated at the head of the conference table. As she speaks, her tapered hands emerge from the wide sleeves of a black silk robe, cruel, blood-red fingernails unsheathing like the claws of a great cat. All is still save for the soft, compelling voice of Nita, the leopard woman.
4: The leopard is healthy. The leopard seeks out the shadows of darkness. He knows no fear, but all men fear him. So it is written on the scroll of Sutiyama. So it shall be. The leopard is all-powerful, and we are his claws, Miyasuma.
10: Miyasuma.
5: Rising from the table, the 12 almond-eyed Orientals file silently through the curtained doorway, leaving the room empty save for the woman Nita. Reaching out, she strikes the bell of a melodic chime with a small felt hammer. Instantly, the heavy plush curtains at the far end of the room part, and none other than Max Heller steps from behind its thick folds.
11: A very interesting ceremony, if I may say so. You handle Sir Charlemagne as no one else could.
4: Sit down, my friend. And remember, the walls have ears.
11: Not these walls. I could scarcely hear your voice from where I stood.
4: One does not tempt the fates. That, above all, you should learn. It is a grave mistake.
11: I know what you are referring to. A telephone call to Herr Kent. It was vanity on my part. I could not resist informing him that, despite all his cleverness, Max Heller was still to be reckoned with. Even in this business, there is pride.
4: It is done, and no manner of talk will undo it. Now tell me all that happened. It was reported that death came to you suddenly.
11: Yes, to all outward appearances.
4: I do not understand.
11: You see these tiny green capsules? One of them brings instantaneous death.
4: You speak in terms that are vague. Death did not come to you.
11: As far as the physician who examined me was concerned, it did. The drug in these capsules brings on a state of catalepsis. The body grows cold and the heartbeat is so faint that no instrument can detect it. The limbs stiffen and no breath passes the lips.
4: It is almost beyond belief.
11: So Herr Kent must be saying. Of course, it would have done me no good if I had not been able to communicate with you and instruct you to claim my remains.
4: Well, that is another thing. How did you know of my existence?
11: Your name appeared in my secret orders, in case of trouble. Fortunately, one of my men escaped and brought the message instructing you to claim my body as Goethe Stein.
4: That name? It has some meaning.
11: Yes, a rather strange meaning. Herr Kent will understand it once he discovers I am missing from the morgue. I should like to see the expression on his face.
4: This man of whom you speak is only one of many. We have important work to be done. He cannot occupy our every thought. What are your plans?
11: I have none at the moment. Most of my men are behind bars because of Kent. I shall have to do something to build up another organization.
4: For the present, you will join us. I can make good use of your talents. First, we must recover this secret airship of which you spoke, that with the folding wings. Recover or destroy it. Such a weapon is dangerous in the hands of our enemies. Then perhaps we will gain possession of the plans for the mechanical man.
11: I have little hope of that. They have been given for safekeeping to the War Department. But the plane is another matter. It is well hidden in an underground hangar, not far from the factory where Kent found us.
4: Good. Now, we have been watching you carefully from the beginning, just as we have been watching this man Kent and the woman with whom he is associated.
11: Lois Lane.
4: Yes. For a time, we admired the work you were doing. But then you began to make mistakes. Stupid mistakes. The Lane woman should have been destroyed. You were too soft.
11: You are quite right.
4: Your mistake will now be rectified.
11: How? These Americans, for all their bungling, are most watchful.
12: It will be done in the manner of the leopard, with cunning. The lame woman will be first, and her passing will cast suspicion on the man Kent. At this very moment, perhaps the symbol of death is in her hand.
11: What is the symbol of death?
12: There are many symbols. In the case of the woman, we have made use of a symbol that will work fast, one that cannot fail. It is nothing more than a box of chocolates sent to her in the name of Kent.
11: You mean chocolates, candy?
12: Yes. Each one is a masterpiece, irresistible to the eye and exquisitely pleasing to the taste. But more than that, each one opens wide the gates to the Valley of the Shadows. For blended into the delicate softness of every piece is a lethal poison for which there is no antidote. In such a manner will a leopard strike. Swiftly. Silently.
5: Again, the cruelly pointed nails of the leopard woman's hands emerge from the sleeves of her black silk robe as though to illustrate her threat. Alone with her in the shrouded silence of the room, even Max Heller shudders. What will happen when the box of poisoned candy reaches Lois? Don't forget to be with us for the next episode when strange things happen. Tune in and listen with Superman.
2: Don't forget, tune in again for the next thrilling episode with Superman.
13: Look, up in the sky.
14: It's a bird. It's a plane.
2: It's Superman. Superman is a copyrighted feature appearing in Action Comics magazine. Presenting the transcription feature, Superman.
13: Look, up in the sky.
14: It's a bird. It's a plane.
2: It's Superman. Yes, it's Superman, strange visitor from the planet Krypton, who came to Earth with powers and abilities far beyond those of mortal men. Superman, who can leap tall buildings of a single bound, race a speeding bullet to its target, bend steel in his bare hands, and who, disguised as Clark Kent, mild-mannered reporter for a great metropolitan newspaper, fights a never-ending battle for truth and justice. But before we join Superman, listen.
5: And now to our story. With the aid of a paralyzing drug, Max Heller, head of a foreign espionage ring, engineered a daring escape from the federal authorities. Feigning sudden death from a heart attack, Heller's seemingly lifeless body was removed to the city morgue, where 10 hours later, it was claimed by a woman representing herself as his cousin. Actually, the woman was Nita, strange, mysterious leader of a secret Oriental spy ring known as the Society of the Leopard. With most of his men behind bars, Max Heller, recovered from the effects of the drug, joined forces with the leopard woman and her olive-skinned cohorts. Realizing that both Clark Kent and Lois Lane are in the way, the leopard woman has taken steps to remove them. As our story continues today, a messenger has just delivered a box of poisoned candy to the editorial room of the Daily Planet, addressed to Lois. Signing for the delivery, young Jimmy Olsen brings it to Lois's desk.
15: Lane.
16: Yeah?
15: Package for you.
16: For me?
15: Uh-huh. It's like a present.
16: Oh, what's the gag, Jimmy?
15: Oh, it's no gag, honest. The messenger just delivered it. Why don't you open it?
16: You're too anxious, young man. What's in it? Live snakes or dead fish?
15: Oh, gosh, how should I know?
16: I'm wise to your shenanigans, Jimmy Olsen. Didn't you send someone a couple of bullfrogs for his birthday?
15: Oh, yeah, that was Skinny Malone. Oh, I wouldn't do a thing like that to you, Miss Lane. No, honest, this is on the level. Look how the package is tied up all fancy-like. I bet it's something swell.
16: All right, James. If this is one of your practical jokes, I'm off you for life. Hand me that pair of scissors.
15: Here. Yeah. What do you think it is?
16: I don't know. I haven't the faintest idea.
15: What? It's a box of candy.
16: Oh, so it is. Who on earth is sending me candy?
15: Well, there's a card attached to the ribbon.
16: Now, don't get so excited, Jimmy. You act as though you've never seen a box of candy before. Let's see who's responsible for this totally unexpected surprise. Jimmy, catch me. I'm fainting.
15: What's the matter?
16: This is too much. I'll never recover from the shock.
15: What shock?
16: You'll never guess who sent this box of candy. Never in a million years.
15: Well, can't you tell me, or is it a secret?
16: Secret? Heavens, no. I'm going to shout it from the rooftops. I'm going to publish it on the front page of the Daily Planet. Come on, Mr. White should hear about this. He'll pass out.
15: Well, you still haven't told me who sent it.
16: You'll find out. Chief, get ready for the surprise of your life.
17: Close that door, if you don't mind.
16: Look at this.
17: What is it?
16: A box of candy.
17: Do you think I'm blind?
16: Guess who sent it to me.
17: Is that all you've got to do? Barge in here with guessing games? I'm not a quiz kid, and I don't give a hoot.
16: Don't say it, Mr. White.
17: Lois, sometimes I marvel at you. You can waste more precious minutes dabbling around with silly things than any five people that I know.
16: You finished?
17: Yes, and so will you be, unless you take that box of candy and make yourself scarce. I'm busy.
16: Not too busy to hear the news. That box of candy was a gift from none other than Clark Kent.
15: Mr. Kent? Honest?
16: No one else but. And listen to this card. It'll kill you. Sweet to the sweet, Clark.
17: Well, I'm sorry for Kent if that's all he's got to do with his money.
16: I'm amazed. Can you imagine that blushing violet sending a girl a box of candy? Why, it's unheard of. I think we should celebrate the occasion by all having a piece. How about it, Mr. White?
17: I never eat candy. Doesn't agree with me.
16: Oh, come on. Just this one.
17: No. Nothing doing.
16: Well, you won't refuse, will you, Jimmy?
15: Oh, I should say not.
16: Go on, help yourself.
15: Oh, thanks.
17: Now, maybe you'd like me to serve tea and crumpets right here on my desk, huh? Or maybe you'd prefer a lawn party in the press room.
16: Now, you don't have to be sarcastic, Chief.
15: This is swell candy, Miss Lane.
16: Glad you like it, Jimmy. I think I'll try a piece.
17: Yes?
18: Oh, hello, Lois. Jimmy, am I dropping something?
17: Hi. Yes, you are, Kent. Refreshment time at the Daily Planet. Oh? All work stops while these two nincompoops sample that candy you sent.
18: Candy I sent?
16: You couldn't have done anything nicer, Clark.
18: What?
16: And the card was so beautifully framed.
18: Oh, wait, hold on a minute. Are you trying to pull my leg? I didn't send any candy.
16: Well, here's the card. Sweet to the sweet. Signed, Clark.
18: Well, that's not my handwriting.
16: Ah, now we won't fight about it. Go on, have a piece.
18: What's the matter, Jim?
15: I don't know. My throat tightened up. I can't swallow.
18: That candy. Don't anyone touch it.
16: I'll get some water.
18: No, that might make it worse. Easy, Jim. Wait a minute now. How many pieces did you eat?
15: Half of one.
17: Well, what are you all standing there for? Come on, call the doctor. Call the doctor. The boy. Oh, take him to the hospital.
18: Bring that box of candy, Lois. Hurry. You'll be all right, Jim, boy. Open the door, Mr. Lois.
17: Now, don't spare any expense, Kent. Do everything possible for him.
18: I will. Come on, Lois.
19: Dr. Kingsley wanted in surgery. Dr. Kingsley wanted in surgery. Dr. Kingsley wanted in surgery.
18: You're going to have a nervous breakdown, Lois, if you don't relax.
16: How can I relax with that poor kid dying in there?
18: You're making it worse than it is.
16: No, don't try to hide anything from me, Clark. I heard what the doctor said to you. One chance in a million. Oh, why was I such a blind, stupid fool? Why?
18: Now, Lois, you can't blame yourself. There was no way of telling that candy was poisoned.
16: Oh, Clark, if Jimmy doesn't live...
18: Now, wait a minute. He wouldn't want you to break up this way, Lois, not Jimmy. Now, for his sake and for your own, try getting a grip on yourself.
16: I'll try.
18: That's the girl. Here, sit down for a while. There.
16: I thought Mr. White was coming. What happened to him?
18: He should be here any minute now. In fact, I think he's coming up the corridor now. Yes, that's him.
17: Well, I got here as soon as I could. What's doing, Ken?
18: I'm not sure yet, Mr. White.
17: What did the doctor say?
18: Lois, please.
17: Well, Kent, what did he say?
18: Not very much. It's pretty serious. Analysis of the candy shows each piece was poisoned.
17: Well, good grief. There are antidotes for poisons, aren't there?
18: Not for this one. It's an oriental drug.
17: Now, look, Kent. I'm not going to stand for any nonsense. Get the head of the hospital. I'll have a talk with him. If it takes every penny that I've got, that kid is going to be pulled through. Now, come on. Let's see some action. Call in doctors. 5 of them. 10. 20. Someone must know what to do.
18: Don't excite yourself, Mr. White. Everything possible is being done. Dr. Kingsley is giving the case his personal attention.
16: Jimmy, just got to live.
18: I'm getting worried about Lois. She's going to pieces.
16: There you go. Don't worry about me.
17: Kent, there's one thing I don't understand. Now, who sent Lois that box of candy? Who could have dreamed up a murderous thing like that? What if you hadn't walked into my office at just that moment? Can you picture the situation? Lois would have eaten some of the candy. I might even have taken a piece, and heaven only knows how many others in the editorial room. Why, it would have been mass murder.
18: Here comes Dr. Kingsley.
20: I'm sorry to have kept you so long, Mr. Kent.
18: It's quite all right, Doctor. This is Perry White, editor of the Daily Planet.
20: How do you do, Mr. White?
17: How do you do, Doctor? How do you do? Well, what does it look like, Doctor?
20: Not too good, Mr. White.
0: I think we've done all we can. It's just a matter of time.
21: Oh, no, it can't be.
22: Look, please.
17: You mean there's nothing anyone can do? Nothing?
0: It must sound strange, but unfortunately it's true. The poison contained in those candies is an oriental venom extracted from the root of the kiyasha plant. For centuries, the Japanese have used it to commit suicide. The action of the venom constricts the throat, soon makes it impossible to breathe. There's only one man alive who has any knowledge of the drug or any method of relieving the constriction.
17: Well, why don't we call him? Who is he?
0: His name is Dr. Humphrey Richards. He was chief of the Tokyo American Hospital before the start of the war. I've already made inquiries as to his whereabouts. He left Singapore 3 weeks ago on the last passenger ship to clear the port. There's no telling where that ship is now. Either on the high seas or at the bottom of it.
22: What was the name of the ship?
0: The Queen of the Sea. But if you're thinking of trying to reach it by radio, Mr. Kent, I'm afraid that's impossible. All we can do is wait for what seems to be the inevitable.
22: I'm going to try something, Mr. White. You and Lois stay here at the hospital. I'll be back as soon as I can.
17: Well, where are you going?
22: Well, I've got an idea. It may work. I'll be back.
19: Dr. Reed wanted in Ward 16.
5: In the shadow darkness of an alley adjoining the hospital, Ken strips off the disguise of the newspaper reporter and stands revealed in the blue costume and flaming red cape of Superman.
17: The Queen of the Sea, bound from Singapore to San Francisco. It's like looking for a needle in a haystack, but I've got to take the chance. Up, up, and away!
5: With the speed of a bullet, Superman wings out across the country, heading for the blue Pacific in a lone passenger ship threading its careful way through dangerous waters. 3 weeks out of Singapore, the Queen of the Sea moves like a spectral ghost ship at half throttle, keen-eyed seamen patrolling her darkened decks. No sound emanating from the camouflaged hull save the soft throb of the engine and the gentle slap of water cutting across the bow. Suddenly, a warning cry cuts through the shrouded silence like a knife.
23: Submarine on port bow!
24: Submarine on port bow!
5: Darkness on the ocean, and the deadly all-seeing eye of an enemy periscope breaking water 500 yards from the Queen of the Sea. What chance has the unarmed passenger ship against the steel-nosed torpedoes of the underwater killer? Unknown to Superman, more than just time and distance stand in the way of saving Jimmy Olsen's life. What will happen? Don't forget to be with us for the next thrilling episode. Tune in and listen. We're the Superman.
2: Don't forget, tune in again for the next thrilling episode with Superman.
21: Look, up in the sky.
14: It's a bird. It's a plane.
2: It's Superman. Superman is a copyrighted feature appearing in Action Comics magazine. Presenting the transcription feature, Superman.
21: Sky.
14: It's a bird. It's a plane.
2: It's Superman. Yes, it's Superman, strange visitor from the planet Krypton, who came to Earth with powers and abilities far beyond those of mortal men. Superman, who can leap tall buildings at a single bound, race a speeding bullet to its target, then steal in his bare hands, and who, disguised as Clark Kent, mild-mannered reporter for a great metropolitan newspaper, fights a never-ending battle for truth and justice. But before we join Superman, listen.
5: And now to our story. In an effort to remove Clark Kent and Lois Lane as obstacles in the path of espionage, Nita, mysterious leader of an Oriental spy ring called the Society of the Leopard, and herself known as the Leopard Woman, sent Lois a box of poisoned candy in Kent's name. By a queer twist of fate, young Jimmy Olsen was the only one who ate any of the candy. Stricken almost at once, he was rushed to the hospital near death. There, Kent learned nothing could be done for him. The one physician who knew something about the Oriental poison in the candy and might be able to help was on the high seas coming from Singapore to the United States in the passenger ship Queen of the Sea. Though his chances of locating the tiny ship in all the vastness of the Pacific were slim, Kent, as Superman, called on his amazing power of flight in a race against death. Meanwhile, aboard the Queen of the Sea, the passengers and crew are facing almost certain destruction at the hands of an enemy submarine showing its periscope off the port bow. At the rail, the captain and his first officer peer into the darkness, waiting.
1: The men are standing by the boat, sir.
3: I seem to have lost the scope, all right. Do you see it?
1: Yes, sir. It's amidships now. 500 yards off. Her conning tower's breaking water.
3: Yes, I see it.
1: She won't fire without warning, will she?
3: There's no telling what those yellow devils will do. I've been half expecting this all along. Now that's come, I'm not too taken aback. You say your men are ready to lower away?
1: Yes, sir.
3: How are the passengers behaving?
1: Quite well. We have them at the starboard station. Captain, look! A torpedo! She's fired!
3: Hold speed, astern.
1: Yes, sir!
3: Bear away, Holly.
1: Yes, sir.
3: I think she'll miss us. A little more.
1: Yes, sir.
3: A little more.
1: Yes, sir.
3: Yes, she did.
1: Thank heaven.
3: It doesn't mean much. We can't outmaneuver them forever. Sooner or later, they're... What's that wind, Holly?
1: I don't know, sir.
3: Something fell into the water. We're being bombed. Get all passengers below decks. Batten all hatches. Move fast, man.
8: I'm afraid I sounded like a bomb diving into the water. Too bad I had to frighten them, but this is the best way to stop those torpedoes before they reach their target. All right, I'm ready if you are. Let them come. Almost as though they heard me. Here comes a silverfish right at me. I don't have to move an inch. That's what I call service. Oh, boy. This is as far as you go. The end of the line. Now, I'll just tuck you under my left arm and wait for your twin brother. He should be coming along any moment now. Yes, there he is. Over to the left. Now, we can just swim over to meet him. There. That's about right. Come on, keep coming, sonny boy, but get ready to stop fast. Almost slipped away from me. Yeah, that was close. Now to return both of you to that sub with my compliments. Up, up, and away!
5: Leaping into the air with a shining torpedo under each arm, Superman circles in strange flight above the enemy submarine. Suddenly, his arms open wide, and the deadly steel cylinders hurtle down through the darkness, striking the conning tower side by side. Like a thing alive, the submarine leaps out of the water, buckles and splits in two as the deafening thunder of its explosion shatters the night. And seconds later, aboard the Queen of the Sea, Superman, half hidden in the shadows of the deckhouse, reaches out and grasps the arm of an elderly gentleman.
8: Dr. Richards?
3: Yes?
8: There isn't much time, Doctor. I've got to talk fast. A young boy is dying in the city hospital at Metropolis. You are the only one who can save him. Every second counts.
3: Are you out of your mind? Metropolis is 5,000 miles from here.
8: Distance means nothing. Just promise me one thing, that you'll never reveal how you got there.
3: I promise,
8: That's
3: but...
8: all I need. I'm going to carry you in my arms.
3: What?
8: I know it may seem strange at first, but don't worry. Here we go. Up! Up! And away!
9: Dr. Laurel wanted in surgery. Dr. Laurel wanted in surgery. Dr. Laurel wanted in surgery.
22: Richards has been in there with Jimmy for 2 hours, Kent. I'm getting worried. You sure he's the right man?
18: I'm positive, Mr. White.
22: Well, where did you find him? Kingsley said he was on a boat somewhere in the Pacific Ocean.
18: Well, Dr. Kingsley was wrong. Dr. Richards had flown back on the Clipper. He was right here in Metropolis. I remembered having seen his name in the paper a day or two ago.
22: Kent, sometimes you amaze me. I almost think you have strange powers.
18: Oh, wait. Here comes Dr. Richards now. He looks tired.
22: I'm praying, Kent.
3: You've got a pretty sick little boy there, gentlemen.
22: You mean?
3: Yes. He'll live.
18: Oh, dear. I don't know how to thank you, Doctor.
3: He'll be on his back for at least a month, and he must be watched carefully.
24: Well, anything you say, Doctor. Day nurses, night nurses, anything. The sky's the limit.
3: Dr. Kingsley is in there now, finishing up. I'll give him all instructions.
24: Just you send your bill to me, Perry White, at the Daily Planet, and make it high. I'll be happy to pay it.
3: Now, if you'll excuse me, I'll wash up.
18: Certainly, and thanks again, Dr. Richards.
3: You're quite welcome.
24: And if there's ever anything that you want, just name it, and it's yours.
3: I'll remember that.
17: Good night.
18: Good night.
24: Good night. Good night, Doctor. Kent, I'm shaking like a leaf. Every nerve in my body is quivering.
18: Oh, you've had a long, anxious siege of it.
24: Here, look. Look at my fingers. Like a man of 80. Phew, what a night.
18: Well, it's all over. But now there's something I want to tell you. We can't afford to let that poison candy incident stop where it did. We've got to follow through. Whoever sent that box probably figured it would get Lois, you, and myself. Not to mention a dozen others on the staff. Now, that means we'll have to play the game their way.
24: What are you driving at?
18: We've got to let them believe the poison candy worked. I'll tell you how we'll do that on the way back to the office. Come on.
19: Dr. Sloan reports to emergency ward. Dr. Sloan reports to emergency ward. Dr. Sloan reports to emergency ward.
5: The following morning, in the secret meeting room of the Society of the Leopard, Max Heller and the mysterious leader of the Oriental spy ring, known to her cohort as Nita, the Leopard Woman, scan the papers.
4: Well, there's no doubt about it now. Neither Herr Kent nor Fräulein Lane will bother us again. Your candidate attack has nothing else good.
12: It is written here that 7 died. Who were the others?
4: That's Kent's paper, the Daily Planet. Your delectable confections evidently appeal to 5 other reporters.
12: You see how simple it is, my friend. No blood, no excitement. Swiftly and surely, with the quiet cunning of the leopard. And if there are more who obstruct our path, they too will go. But enough of this. There is work to be done. This airship of yours, that with the folding wings, it is well hidden, you say.
4: In an underground hangar not far from the city.
12: Yes, I remember now. It will be difficult to remove and of little use to us. But we must see that it does not fall into enemy hands. Tonight, after dark, you will go there and destroy it. I will accompany you.
4: Well, must it be destroyed? It's the only plane of its kind in this country.
12: All the more reason for destruction. By this time, you should know that one of the rules of war is to destroy that which you cannot forget.
4: I suppose you're right. Incidentally, I marvel, Nita, at how much you know. At how widespread are your activities.
12: And the leopard stalks far and wide, my friend. From one ocean to the other, there are faithful servants. The 12 you saw meeting in this room were but the leaders. There are many more, like grains of rice pouring out of a bag. When the time comes, they will strike them all aside.
4: When is the time?
12: Very soon. Already the underwater ships of the country I serve are gathering off the shore. When the signal is given, the claws of the leopard will tear from within while the mighty guns thunder from without. There can be no failure.
4: And what if you are caught?
12: The machinery has been well set up. It requires only someone to press the button to set it in motion. If I am unable to, that privilege will be yours. I will send for the plans and show you exactly what is to be done.
5: Later that afternoon, at the offices of the Daily Planet, Kent and Perry White are discussing the box of poison candy when the phone rings.
24: Perry White's office. Just a minute. To you, Kent. Oh. Major Campbell.
6: Thanks. Hello, Major. I'm quite well, thank you. Yes? I see. Well, there's no question about it in my mind. Just let me jot that down, will you? Yes, I've got it. Yes, I will.
24: Uh-huh.
6: Okay, goodbye. Well, Campbell has some interesting information. A box of candy.

0: It was made in Japan, and whoever sent it evidently has a supply on hand. Campbell says the espionage department knows of no organized Oriental spying in America. They've been checking on reports that a woman runs an organization known as the Leopard Society, but they haven't been able to locate it.
1: That doesn't tell us who sent the candy.
0: No, it might give us a lead. I'm certain Heller is mixed up in that attempted poisoning.
1: You're still convinced he's alive?
0: Absolute. Wait a minute. I just thought of something. A woman claimed Heller's body at the morgue. And Campbell said a woman runs the Leopard Society. I wonder whether it's the same woman.
1: That's like asking how high is up.
0: No, no, not quite. I'm going to take a run up to that factory where we rounded up Heller's gang. I may dig something up.
1: Hold on. Now, you're supposed to be dead. Poison. You can't go traipsing around.
0: Well, I'll leave after dark.
1: Well, personally, I think you're wasting time.
0: Can't tell. I may run into something interesting.
2: Little does Clark Kent know that he may run into something slightly more than interesting. Max Heller and two of the Leopard Woman's Oriental henchmen will be at the factory after dark. Something is bound to happen when Clark Kent meets them. To the outside world, both men are supposed to be dead. Will there be a meeting of living ghosts? Don't miss the next thrilling episode. Tune in and listen. We're the Superman.
3: Don't forget, tune in again for the next thrilling episode with Superman.
4: Look, up in the sky.
5: It's a bird. It's a plane.
3: It's Superman. Superman is a copyrighted feature appearing in Action Comics magazine. Presenting the transcription feature, Superman!
4: Look, up in the sky!
5: It's a bird! It's a plane!
3: It's Superman! Yes, it's Superman, strange visitor from the planet Krypton, who came to Earth with powers and abilities far beyond those of mortal men. Superman, who can leap tall buildings at a single bound, race a speeding bullet to its target, bend steel in his bare hands, and who, disguised as Clark Kent, mild-mannered reporter for a great metropolitan newspaper, fights a never-ending battle for truth and justice. But before we join Superman, listen.
2: And now to our story. As you remember, young Jimmy Olsen was near death from having eaten a piece of poisoned candy. But Kent, as Superman, flew out over the Pacific Ocean and brought back the one doctor who knew enough about the nature of the Oriental poison in the candy to save Jimmy's life. With that done, Kent set about to discover who was responsible for sending the candy to Lois Lane. Obviously, it was intended not for Jimmy, but for Lois and himself. Suspecting that Max Heller, the foreign espionage agent, is still alive and had something to do with the deadly gift, Kent decides to let him think he has accomplished his purpose. And a story to the effect that Clark Kent and Lois Lane met death appears in the Daily Planet. But unknown to Kent, the poison candy was sent by the strange, mysterious leader of an Oriental spy ring known as the Leopard Woman. Heller, who is alive, has associated himself with the Leopard Woman and her olive-skinned henchmen. As our story continues today, Kent has decided to visit the abandoned factory where Max Heller and his gang were first rounded up in the hope of finding a clue to the mystery. Perry White, editor of the Daily Planet, has insisted on accompanying him. Darkness has fallen as Kent, at the wheel, leaves the lights of the city behind.
6: What do you expect to find at this deserted factory, Kent?
0: Well, there's no telling. I meant to get back there the day after we rounded up Heller's gang of agents, but that box of poison candy messed things up.
7: No, for heaven's sake, don't mention poison candy to me. I tell you, those few hours waiting around the hospital last night took 10 years off my life. And why? Why? Because Jimmy Olsen couldn't resist popping a piece of candy into his mouth.
0: Well, you're not being quite fair, Mr. Wyatt. After all, it's no crime to take a piece of candy when it's offered you. The box wasn't sent to Jimmy, it was sent to Lois. You might have eaten some of it. I might have. We're just lucky, that's all. But that part of it's done and past. Jimmy will be a pretty sick kid for a few weeks, but he'll pull through.
7: Kent, I'd give $5,000 to get my hands around the neck of whoever sent that candy. $5,000 in cash. I've never wanted to commit murder before. It'll be a pleasure in this case. Major Campbell said the candy was made in Japan, didn't he?
0: The candy or the box or both.
7: It's a typical yellow trick. No white man would stoop that low. My blood boils when I think of it.
0: Now don't you worry. Whoever's responsible will pay with interest. I'm supposed to be dead, but when I meet up with the sender of that candy, I'll be a pretty live ghost. You can count on it. What does that signpost say? Wait, I'll slow down.

0: Twin Forks. 6 miles.
1: Uh-huh. Well, this is the road, all right. We'll be there in 20 minutes.
2: Meanwhile, at the abandoned factory 6 miles away, Max Heller and his new companion in crime, the mysterious leopard woman, have descended to the basement and are moving slowly along a pitch-black corridor, guided by the beam of light from an electric torch in Heller's hand. Their destination is the underground hangar where Heller has stored his ingenious folding wing plane. As they reach the end of the corridor, they stop, and Heller opens a heavy wooden trap in the floor.
3: I had better go down first. The ladder is not very strong.
4: Is it necessary for me to go with you? All we wish to do is to destroy the plane so that it will be of no use to anyone.
3: I want you to see it first. Perhaps you might change your mind about destroying it. There's nothing like it in this country.
4: I have told you many times, my friend, nothing is of value unless you have use for it. But we waste precious time. I will follow you.
3: Very well. Be careful coming down this ladder. Have you enough light?
4: Yes.
3: Easy, one step at a time. There, that's fine.
4: Where is the plane?
3: One moment. I'll turn on a light.
4: Wait. A light will be seen.
3: No, this hangar is completely sealed. It's built of concrete. There we are.
4: Is that strange object the plane?
3: Yes, ready to take off. You see how the wings fold back against the fuselage, like those of a bird pressed against its body.
4: What is that machinery behind it?
3: That is the catapulting mechanism necessary to shoot the plane into the air. It works on the same principle used in a rocket, except that the energy required to send the plane up is compressed air rather than gunpowder. If I were to open this valve, that energy would build up, and in less than 30 seconds, there would be sufficient pressure to send the plane hurtling into the heavens.
4: But you say this place is sealed.
3: Those iron doors at the far end swing back. We would have entered the hangars that way, except that they are bolted from the inside.
4: It's all quite amazing. These planes, they are being used in the war?
3: Experimentally. Soon the sky will be black with them. They can be launched from the deck of a ship, from a railroad car, from almost any place. Now, do you wish to see it destroyed?
4: There is no other way. The loss is as nothing compared to having it come into the hands of our enemies. Can it be burned so that no trace of it will exist? Nothing that can be copied?
3: Yes, I suppose so.
4: Then let us proceed with it at once. I do not like being caught in underground passages. It makes me uneasy.
3: There's no danger of being caught down here. Only 3 people in the world know of the existence of...
4: Wait! I hear voices.
3: Voices?
4: Listen.
5: All in heaven's name, do you expect to find anything down here, Ken? Like a vehicle space.
6: We have a flashlight.
5: Flashlight? What is it?
4: Who is it?
3: I don't know, but they're right above us.
4: One of them spoke your name.
3: I heard it. And something else, too.
4: What?
3: One was addressed as Kent.
4: You must be mistaken. The voices were muffled.
3: I heard it clearly.
4: Don't be a fool. Kent is dead.
3: Yes. Of course he is dead. Of course.
4: You think perhaps it may be his ghost.
3: Why do you suggest anything like that?
4: Shall I tell you why? Because you are quaking with fear. Because your teeth are chattering as though in a dry, empty skull.
3: No, that's not true.
4: Quiet, you fool. Listen to me. Open the iron door.
3: That's right. We'll use the plane to escape.
4: Quickly. Do as I say.
3: Yes. Now open. They're open all the way. Now, I'll start building air pressure.
4: Wait. This plane operates like all others?
3: Yes. When the wings open, the motors start automatically. A child could fly it. Shall I open the valve?
4: Open it.
3: It takes 30 seconds to build up.
4: So you said. Now, open the door of the plane.
3: Hurry. There's not much time.
4: There is time enough for me.
3: That is the pilot seat. Take the one behind.
4: I will be piloting the plane. I am in the proper place.
3: What do you mean?
4: I am leaving you behind, Heller. You are a coward, and I have no use for cowardice.
3: No. You are joking with me.
4: It is no joke. Stand back and close the door. This little pearl.

0: Kent, what was that?
1: Sounded like a shot. Thought I heard a man scream. Wait a minute, listen.
0: Someone's moaning.
1: Throw the light on the floor. It's coming from below us.
0: Right. I think it is.
1: But there's a trap door. Keep the light down. I'll open it.
0: Right. Damn. Why, it's an underground room. All lit up. Well, who's moaning?
1: A man on the floor. Wait, I'll go down first.
2: Watch this ladder, Mr. White. It's shaky.
0: Right.
2: Be careful. The bottom rung's broken.
0: I'm all right.
1: Easy now. Step down.
0: Hey. Who's the man, Kent?
1: I don't know. I'll have to turn him over. Great Scott. It's Max Heller.
0: Sure.
1: No question about it. He's been shot in the chest.
3: Leopard. What? Leopard.
0: He's trying to say something.
3: Leopard.
1: Sounds like leopard.
0: Hadn't we better get him to a doctor, Kent?
1: I'm afraid it's too late. His pulse is weak. Can't last much longer.
3: Woman. Leopard.
0: He's talking again.
1: Leopard woman. Major Campbell mentioned a female spy known as the Leopard woman. Wait, let's sit him up. It may help him. Throw me against the wall.
2: Easy. Wait a minute. Careful. There we are.
0: His lips are getting pale.
1: Yes, he's in bad shape. Heller. Heller.
0: Now look, Kent. His eyes are opening. He's conscious.
1: Heller, listen to me.
4: No. No. What's that? Poison.
1: Who shot you, Heller?
4: Go away. Go away.
1: Not until you tell me who shot you. You've got to tell me. Heller, you've got to. Heller.
0: He's dead.
1: No. In a coma. I think we'll be able to get him to a hospital, Mr. White. We'll make an attempt anyway. There may be just a slim chance of keeping him alive. And if we can, we'll have the key to the mystery. You get the car started. I'll carry him. You don't have to climb the ladder. Go out that way. Hurry, will you?
0: Are you sure you can handle him alone?
1: Yes, he's light.
0: Okay. Well, be careful, man. Be careful.
1: I'll have a tough time explaining this to Mr. White, but the car's too slow. I can get him to the hospital much faster.
5: As Superman. And every second counts.
6: Up with him.
1: There. Mr. White can't see me from where I parked the car. Fortunately, the night is pitch black.
5: Up! Up! And away!
7: Knowing full well that the chances of keeping Heller alive are 1,000,000 to 1, Superman nonetheless streaks toward Metropolis with the unconscious man in his arms, once again battling death with all the amazing abilities at his disposal. If Max Heller lives, the desire for vengeance alone will force him to expose the Leopard Woman and her yellow-skinned henchmen. What will happen? Don't forget to be with us again for the next episode in this thrill-packed story. Tune in and listen with Superman.
8: Don't forget, tune in again for the next thrilling episode with Superman.
9: Look, up in the sky.
10: It's a bird. It's a plane.
8: It's Superman. Superman is a copyrighted feature appearing in Action Comics magazine. Presenting the transcription feature, Superman.
9: Look, up in the sky.
10: It's a bird. It's a plane.
8: It's Superman. Yes, it's Superman, strange visitor from the planet Krypton, who came to Earth with powers and abilities far beyond those of mortal men. Superman, who can leap tall buildings at a single bound, race a speeding bullet to its target, bend steel in his bare hands, and who, disguised as Clark Kent, mild-mannered reporter for a great metropolitan newspaper, fights a never-ending battle for truth and justice. But before we join Superman, listen.
7: And now to our story. As you remember, Max Heller, the foreign agent, took a spy known as the Leopard Woman to his abandoned factory headquarters, there to destroy his folding-wing plane hidden in an underground hangar. However, when he heard the voices of Kent and White in the corridor above, Heller opened the hangar doors and turned the valve to build up enough air pressure to catapult the plane into the sky. But just as he was about to climb into the ship, the woman dropped him with a bullet. The next moment, the plane shot out of the hangar like a rocket, with the Leopard Woman at the controls. Locating the trapdoor leading to the hangar, Kent and Perry White found Heller dying. In an effort to save his life so that he could be grilled, Kent, after sending White out to start the car, lifted Heller in his arms and started for Metropolis City Hospital as Superman. As our story

0: story continues today, it is long after midnight. Kent and Perry White are alone in the latter's office at the Daily Planet.
1: Now, for the last time, Kent, what happened back at that factory? Where did you vanish to?
2: I told you, it can't be explained. Not now, at least.
1: What do you mean, it can't be explained?
2: Oh, you wouldn't understand.
1: Oh, I wouldn't understand. So that's it. What am I, a moron? Who do you think's been running this paper for 20 years? Santa Claus? All of a sudden, I wouldn't understand. Now, look here.
2: Doesn't pay to lose your temper, Mr. White. Remember your high blood pressure.
1: Don't you worry about my high blood pressure. If it hasn't come out the top of my head by now, it never will. Now, once and for all, are you going to tell me where you and Helen disappeared to, or do I have to take drastic measures?
2: Why won't you believe me, Mr. White? If I could tell you, I would.
1: Well, why can't you tell me? You've got a tongue and I've got a pair of ears. You talk with your tongue and I'll hear with my ears.
2: It isn't as easy as all that.
1: No, isn't it? I suppose you think it was easy for me to run out of that underground hangar, get the car started, sit there for 5 minutes waiting for you to show up, and then search all over the place for you. I suppose you think that was easy.
2: I'm sorry it had to happen that way.
1: Your being sorry doesn't explain what did happen. How did you get Helen to the hospital? There wasn't another car within 10 miles of that factory. What did you do? Sprout wings?
2: Yeah. Of course not.
1: Then what did you do? Wait a minute. Wait a minute. There must have been another car.
2: Another car?
1: Yes. The car Keller used to get to the factory. That's it. Now, why did you leave me in the lurch and take that car?
2: Oh, well, now that you've managed to discover what happened, I'll tell you. It was a faster, more powerful machine. I figured I could get into Metropolis sooner, and every minute counted.
1: So you left me high and dry without saying a word about it?
2: There wasn't time.
1: Wasn't time. You had all the time in the world, and you knew it. What good did it do you to get to that dirty spy to the hospital? He's been in a coma ever since, and he'll never come out of it.
2: Now, there's one chance in a million, and that's the chance I'm counting on. Heller knows plenty. If he does regain consciousness, he'll be glad to talk, if only to involve whoever shot him.
1: Well, I can promise you he won't live, and he doesn't deserve to. I don't know what I'm sitting around here for.
2: Well, the hospital said they'd call every half hour. It's important that I be on tap in case he does come out of the coma. You can go home if you wish.
1: Oh, thanks. Thanks. I appreciate your interest.
2: Oh, come now, Mr. White. Don't lay it on too thick.
1: Answer it.
2: Say please.
1: All right, please. No, answer it.
2: Hello. Oh, yes, Major. What? Oh, where was it found? Yes, of course. I see. No, he's still in a coma. I expect a call from the hospital any moment now. Yes, I will. All right, fine. It was Major Campbell. The police found the burned wreckage of Heller's folding wing plane on the flatlands outside the city.
3: Oh, anyone in it?
2: No, a motorist reported seeing the plane come down to a pancake landing, but before he could get to it, it burst into flames. He thought he saw someone running away, but he wasn't sure.
3: Well, where does that get us?
2: No place yet. All we know is that whoever shot Heller escaped in his catapulted plane. I told you I heard a hissing sound right after the gun was fired. That was the compressed air.
1: So what? Well, it's after midnight, and we're sitting here like a couple of stupid fools waiting for a man to die.
2: No. Waiting for him to live. Oh, that's the hospital. Hello? Yes, I wondered what happened. No change, eh? No, when was that? Mm-hmm. What does Dr. Kingsley say? No, I'll be here all night if necessary. But yes, please do that, will you? Thank you. Goodbye.
1: Maybe you'll be here all night, but I won't. Still in the coma, huh?
2: Yes, they gave him his third transfusion 15 minutes ago.
1: If I had anything to do with it, I wouldn't waste a drop of good American blood on that rat.
2: I don't seem to understand, Mr. White, that Max Heller holds the key to the entire espionage situation. You heard what he mumbled before he lost consciousness down in that underground hangar. Something about a leopard woman.
1: Ah, he was out of his mind.
2: No, not quite. The Secret Service has heard of an Oriental spy ring called the Society of the Leopard, but they've never been able to run it down. If Heller pulls through and we can get him to talk, we might be able to clean up that ring.
1: I'm getting a little fed up with this spy business. How far can any of them get in a country like this?
2: That's what they said in France and Norway. How far can a few spies get? Well, you know what happened. They got far enough, boring from within, spreading fear and discontent. You've seen apples that look perfect on the outside, but were rotten at the core, haven't you?
1: Now, you don't have to preach to me.
2: I'm not preaching. I'm just telling you a few things all Americans should know and realize and guard against. This is a big country. A handful of foreign spies or espionage agents could easily lose themselves among 100 million people and cause more damage than 1,000 enemy bombers.
1: I suppose you're right. And that's the trouble. You always are right.
2: Well, it's not a matter of right or wrong. We have nothing to fear from our outside enemies. The American Army and Navy can take care of that and will. It's the inside enemy that's dangerous. Men like Heller who...

0: He'll pull through.
1: Well, what are we waiting for? Let's go down to the hospital.
0: Oh, he's sleeping now. They drugged him. We can't see him until morning.
1: You mean we can go home?
2: Yeah, we might as well.
1: Well, come on. The very sight of this office gives me the heebie-jeebies.
3: Now, turn out the light, will you? Why I ever got into this.
4: Confident that Max Heller's recovery will ultimately lead to a solution of the espionage mystery, Clark Kent and Perry White leave the Daily Planet building and arrange to meet at the city hospital early the next morning. But across the city, in the shabby brownstone house that is the meeting place of the secret Society of the Leopard, the strange, dark-haired woman whose cunning mind directs the wide-flung Oriental spy ring is seated alone in the dimly lit conference room. The heavy, pungent odor of incense rises in gray wisps from a brass burner set on a carved pedestal. Nervously, the leopard woman fingers the newspaper spread out on the table in front of her. For the tenth time, her eyes scan a headline and read words that are by now familiar. Suddenly, her hand, with its pointed blood-red nails, reaches out, lifts a small felt-tipped hammer from the table, and strikes it against the chime. Behind her, a door opens soundlessly. A bland, yellow-skinned Oriental slips into the room. For a moment, he stands at the table, his eyes narrow slits in the oily smoothness of his face. And then, the leopard woman speaks.
5: There is only one way, Cato.
3: And that way is?
5: We must see to it that his tongue does not pronounce for us a sentence of death. The mistake of putting only one bullet into his cowardly body must be corrected.
3: Is it not said that he is close to death?
5: Yes. Here in the paper. These American fools are like newborn children in their innocence. All things must be printed. Here it says in plain words, Heller was brought to the city hospital in a coma, and no hope is held out for his recovery. That means, Cato, that he will probably die.
3: Then we do not have to fear his tongue.
5: So long as he draws breath, Cato, I will not rest easy. I have made up my mind. We must hasten his dying.
3: May I ask how you propose to accomplish this?
5: I have given it much thought. It is a task I shall have to perform myself.
3: There will be danger.
5: Yes.
3: Can no one else perform this task?
5: No one else. I will require a small, sharp knife, and of course, my revolver. The plan I have in mind is a simple one, Cato. I will go directly to the hospital where our courageous friend is hovering between life and death. There, I will present him with our final compliments.
3: You are very courageous.
5: The leopard is brave, Cato. The leopard is cunning. He fears no man, and all men fear him. So it is written in the sacred scroll. So it shall be.
4: An hour later, in the entrance foyer of the city hospital, the night nurse on duty looks up as a heavily veiled woman approaches the desk.
5: I should like to see a patient, Max Heller.
6: Max Heller? Oh, yes, the emergency ward, second floor. Oh, I'm sorry, but he's on the danger list. Patients on the danger list are not permitted visitors. You may call on the phone to inquire as to his condition.
5: That will not be necessary. I will see him now.
6: Oh, but you can't let him.
5: I think I have here in my purse some authority. Yes.
6: Oh!
5: Quiet, you fool, or you will be a patient in your own hospital. Do not let the size of this revolver deceive you. It is very powerful.
6: What do you want?
5: Take me to the emergency ward on the second floor. I will walk close behind you. And remember, if you make one false move, one mistake, you will join Max Heller on the danger list.
4: In the empty stillness, the leopard woman follows the terrified nurse down a dim-lit corridor like some shrouded wraith, the short, polished steel barrel of a revolver half hidden under a dark cape. Will she succeed in her daring attempt to silence Max Heller forever? Don't miss the next episode. There's a thrill a minute. Tune in and listen with Superman.

0: forget. Tune in again for the next thrilling episode with Superman.
1: Look, up in the sky.
2: It's a bird. It's a plane.
0: It's Superman. Superman is a copyrighted feature appearing in Action Comics magazine. Presenting the transcription feature, Superman.
1: Look, up in the sky.
2: It's a bird. It's a plane.
0: It's Superman. Yes, it's Superman, strange visitor from the planet Krypton, who came to Earth with powers and abilities far beyond those of mortal men. Superman, who can leap tall buildings at a single bound, race a speeding bullet to its target, bend steel in his bare hands, and who, disguised as Clark Kent, mild-mannered reporter for a great metropolitan newspaper, fights a never-ending battle for truth and justice. But before we join Superman, listen.
3: And now to our story. When the mysterious and deadly Leopard Woman, leader of an Oriental spy ring, was trapped in an underground room with Max Heller, a notorious foreign agent, she saved her own skin by shooting Heller and escaping in his folding wing plane. But Kent, as Superman, found the dying man and rushed him to a hospital, hoping to keep him alive so that he could be questioned as to the Leopard Woman's whereabouts and the extent of her operation. Learning that Hela might survive, the Leopard Woman, in a daring move, visited the city hospital in the dead of night, hoping to complete the job her bullet had failed to accomplish. As our story continues today, the cunning female spy, heavily veiled, is forcing a terrified nurse to lead her to the emergency ward where Hela is hovering between life and death. Listen.
4: Do not be deceived by the size of this revolver. It is no toy. Take me to the room where Max Heller is.
1: I don't know the room.
4: Don't lie. You told me a moment ago the emergency ward. Go ahead. And remember one word of you, one false move, and you will join Herr Heller on the danger list.
5: Almost paralyzed with fright, the nurse leads the way down the deserted, dimly lit hospital corridor, the Leopard Woman following close behind, gun in hand. At the end of the corridor, the nurse stops.
4: What are you stopping for?
1: I tell you, I don't know the room.
4: Maybe the feel of this revolver in your back will refresh your memory.
1: No.
4: Quiet. Enough of this nonsense. Take me to the emergency ward and be quick about it. I have very little patience.
5: Pale and quivering, the nurse turns toward the door of the emergency ward at her left. But suddenly, a fear-choked scream rips from her throat. She drops to the floor in a dead faint.
4: You little fool.
5: Almost instantly, doors swing open along the hospital corridor as nurses and attendants search for the source of the scream. Trapped, the Leopard Woman darts into the nearest room, finds it empty. Closing the door behind her, she moves swiftly to the window, opens it. With amazing agility, she climbs out, drops 10 feet to the courtyard below, and melts into the darkness as the hospital corridor becomes alive with the excited babble of a dozen voices. An hour later, Clark Kent and Major Campbell, chief of the Secret Service, are questioning the still terrified nurse in the office of the hospital superintendent.
6: Try and remember exactly what happened, Miss Evans. May be of great help to us. You better take notes, Kent.
7: Oh, yes, I will, Major.
6: What time was it when the woman first approached your desk, Miss Evans?
1: About 2:30.
6: Were you the only nurse on duty?
1: No, Miss McCary and Miss Burns were on with me, but both of them were answering ward calls. The private nurses and attendants were in their rooms. It's usually that way between 2 and 5 in the morning.
6: I see. Now, as I understand it, this woman forced you down the corridor at the point of a gun, threatening your life unless you led her to the emergency ward.
1: That's right.
6: And then you fainted.
1: Yes, sir. I still don't know what happened to that woman.
6: She escaped through the window of an empty room across the corridor from the emergency ward.
1: Who was she? What did she want?
6: We're not quite certain, Miss Evans, but thank you for your information.
1: I may go now?
6: Certainly, and thank you very much.
1: You're quite welcome.
6: Well, there you have it, Kent. Probably the most daring attempt at murder ever conceived.
7: Yeah.
6: And if that girl hadn't screamed, it would have gone through.
7: No question about it in my mind, Major. It was the Leopard Woman.
6: Well, one thing is certain. She won't come back here. All we can do is sit tight until Heller is able to talk. Now, what did Dr. Kingsley say?
7: Unless he has a relapse, he'll recover. Maybe a week before we can question him, huh?
6: That's bad. Too much can happen in a week. I wouldn't be at all surprised if she and her society had something to do with those submarine attacks off our shore. Mm. After all, those subs must have had a radio contact on shore.
7: That sounds likely. Can't that be checked?
6: It can. It's very difficult. They change wavelengths frequently, even change the source of the signal. Mm. Like cracking down a weasel in a briar patch. But I'll put our shortwave listening post on guard. Well, no sense hanging around here any longer. Let's get some sleep.
7: I think I'll spend the rest of the night at the hospital, Major.
6: Well, don't you feel well?
7: Oh, sure, I feel fine. It's just that, well, I think it's safer.
6: Don't tell me you're getting jittery, Kent. Heller's in a private room with a 6'5" cop at the door, and two of our men are guarding the hospital entrance. Nobody could get through.
7: No, I know that, but I've got a little idea I'd like to try out just to be on the safe side. It isn't very important.
6: Well, suit yourself. I'm going home. I'll leave instructions that you're in charge.
7: Okay.
6: I'll probably let you sleep in an empty room. I'm sure nothing's going to happen, but you know where to reach me if you want me.
7: Yes, I have your number.
6: Okay. Good night, Kent.
7: Good night, Major.
3: Leaving Kent at the hospital, the Secret Service chief returns to his home for a few hours of well-earned rest. Meanwhile, in the brownstone house at the other end of the city, headquarters of the Society of the Leopard, the door of a room opens silently, and a Japanese accomplice enters with early editions of the morning papers. Seated at a table, clothed in her black silk ceremonial robe, the Leopard woman scans the front pages hurriedly.
4: Yes, here it is, Kato. Just as I suspected. Listen. Early this morning, a daring attempt was made to snuff out the life of Hans Heller, notorious foreign agent, now held at the city hospital with a bullet wound in the chest. Heller is being given the best of medical care in the hope that he will recover and reveal all he knows about espionage activities in this country. You hear that, Kato?
8: Yes. I hear.
4: It is a hope that will never be realized. That man, Heller, cannot live, Kato. I shall have to try again.
8: How will it be possible? Certainly they're taking precautions now, even if they did not before.
4: There must be a way. Nothing is impossible.
8: Perhaps you wish Kato to make supreme sacrifice?
4: What do you mean?
8: If Kato walk into hospital carrying bombs, there would be a violent explosion. That's all?
4: You speak with the true fearlessness of the Leopard, Kato. But it would not work. The entrance must be guarded. You, a Japanese, could never gain admission. No. It must be done with cunning. Wait. I think I have a plan. Yes. A perfect plan. I will become a patient at the city hospital.
8: Kato, do not understand.
4: It's very simple. I'm going to be sick, Kato, violently sick. Summon one of our English-speaking friends who has pledged allegiance to the Leopard. He will arrange for a private room and a private nurse at the city hospital. I will be called Miss Brown. Miss Helen Brown. It is a common American name.
8: They will not suspect the doctor?
4: Not until it's too late. You forget I am an actress by profession. I can simulate pain very easily. Now, quickly, call the council together. I must give them final instructions in the event something unforeseen happens. Strike the gong.
3: Hours later, just as dawn is breaking, a call buzzer summons a nurse into a private room at the city hospital.
9: Yes, Miss Brown? I would like some water, please.
4: Oh, certainly. Here you are. Now drink it slowly.
9: You. How do you feel? I'm a little better.
4: Oh, I'm glad to hear that. Now, why don't you try to sleep?
9: I'm not sleepy. There was something I wanted to ask you.
4: Mm-hmm.
9: My brother of the gentlemen who brought me here said there had been some trouble at the hospital during the night. What was it?
4: Oh, nothing very much. We have a foreign spy here. He was wounded when he was captured.
9: Oh, I hope he's not been away near me.
4: Oh, no, no. He's in a private room at the end of the corridor. And there's a policeman at the door. Don't worry. Oh.
9: May I have my handbag, please? It's a power dress.
4: There you are. Miss Brown, what are you doing?
10: Getting out of bed. You're getting in.
4: Oh!
10: Keep that pretty mouth of yours shut if you know what's good for you. Take off that uniform. Take it off, I said. I don't carry this revolver around to powder my nose with. It works. Now get that uniform off and get it off fast. Or this is the last nursing job you will ever do.
5: Forcing the nurse to remove her uniform, let the woman dons it, tears the bedsheet into strips and binds and gags the helpless girl on the bed. Then, darkening the room, she steps out into the corridor. At the end of the corridor, a burly policeman is seated at a door. A leopard woman, a crisp white uniform and cap of perfect disguise, approaches him.
4: Good morning.
11: Morning, miss.
4: Oh, don't get up. I'm just going to have a look at our valuable patient. He hasn't given you any trouble, has he?
11: Not him. He's out cold.
4: Yes. Fortunately.
5: Unsuspected, the leopard woman slips into Max Keller's room, silently approaches the bed. Only a thin shaft of gray light filters in through the drawn shades. Reaching out, her supple fingers with their cruel, pointed nails fasten on Keller's throat. This is the moment for which she has been waiting. Don't miss the next startling episode if you want thrills galore. What can possibly stop the leopard woman now? Tune in and listen with Superman.
0: Don't forget, tune in again for the next thrilling episode with Superman.
1: Look, up in the sky.
2: It's a bird. It's a plane.
0: It's Superman. Superman is a copyrighted feature appearing in Action Comics magazine.
12: 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Tonight's title was Nita, the Leopard Woman. 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Until then, have a good one.

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0: 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Tonight's titles are as follows: Follower, The Silent Horror, The Man Who Stole the Bible, and Gringo. This set of shows aired on the evenings of February 23, August 22, 29, 1951, and October 12, 1952. Now, sit back and relax as Escape brings you tonight's feature. 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
1: You, finding life rather dull, dreaming again of exotic places, wishing you were somewhere else, we offer you Escape.
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3: My name is Lytton, Mark Lytton. I'm a petroleum engineer just back from 3 months in Venezuela. I hadn't cabled my wife that I was coming home to New York because I wanted to surprise her. We'd only been married 2 weeks, Ellie and I, before I went on the trip, and I was crazy to get back to her. Three long, empty months, and now in a matter of seconds, we'll be together again. Ellie! Ellie, it's me, Mark. Ellie!

0: Ellie, are you here? Oh, let's cut out the comedy. Hey, who are you? What's the matter? What's wrong with you, anyway?
1: Corey. Good Lord.
0: It was the guy Ellie had thrown over to marry me, Corey Lathrop. And he was dead. I saw the two bullet holes in his chest. Turned sick. He'd been dead quite a while, maybe a day or two, and he didn't look much like the socialite man about the club's member of the State Parole Board Society lawyer. He just looked dead. I recognized that torn piece of negligee in Corey's hand. I ought to. I'd seen it often enough. On Ellie. First thing to do was locate her fast. No. No, not the police. Not yet. Not without knowing what it's all about. Who else, then? Certainly not her society friends. They wouldn't tell me if they knew. I was an outsider, big prospects, but no money. The dark horse who'd rushed Ellie off her feet. No, no chance there. Maybe some of her other friends, though, she'd messed around with just for thrills because she was rich and bored. Maybe the gambler, Victor Dottorio. Yeah, that was it. If anybody knew what had happened to Ellie, Victor would be the guy.
2: They'll really beat the odds, Mr. Lytton. Very few people I'd let come back here to my private office.
0: Well, thanks, Victor.
2: Of course, you're different, though. You're married to little Ellie. I'd do anything for Ellie. How is she, by the way?
0: Well, I was hoping maybe you'd know.
2: Oh? Now, why would I know anything about her?
0: Well, you're a friend of hers, aren't you?
2: Why, sure. I knew Ellie long before she met you. She's a great little kid. Too much money for her own good, but still...
0: You know where she is, Victor?
2: No, I don't. But she wasn't here a couple of nights ago. Saw her at one of the roulette tables. Ellie sure has a weakness for roulette.
0: Yeah. Well, look, can't you tell me...
2: I remember now. That was the night she got into me on credit for $20,000.
0: $20,000?
2: I guess the guy she was with was bad luck for her. That nose in the air. What was his name? Lathrop? Corey Lathrop.
0: Lathrop?
2: Yeah, somebody ought to smash that guy. He's just too good to live.
0: Yeah. Yeah. Look, Victor, about that money Ellie lost.
2: Oh, don't worry ahead about it, Mr. Lytton. Ellie's a friend of mine. She'll pay when she gets the dough. Now, these little cafe cookies understand gambling, how it works and all. They always pay off. Every one of them pays in the end.
0: Back at the apartment again, I sat in the den, smoking one cigarette after another. Tried to think it out. Started to get dark, and I still sat there, not knowing where to turn. Stopped cold. Hello?
3: May I speak to Mrs. Lydon, please?
0: Well, she isn't here right now. May I take a message? I'm Mr. Lydon.
3: Oh, well, this is Fanchon's Originals, Mr. Lydon. We have those two new suits ready to send out, and I find a note here with him. It is a request to forward the suits by air mail to Hotel Granada, Mexico City.
0: Mexico City?
3: Oui. Mrs. Lydon evidently telephoned the message, but I did want to confirm the address. Is that correct, Mr. Lydon? Hotel Granada, Mexico City?
0: Yes, that's right. She flew down there for a few days.
3: Ah, nice. I do hope she enjoys her trip.
0: Well, I'm sure she will. Goodbye. Mexico City. So that's where she'd gone. Well, whatever the game, I was sure of one thing. I was on her side, win, lose, or draw. And that meant following her on the next plane south to Mexico City. From the airport, I phoned the police, told them where they'd find Corey's body, and hung up. I beg your pardon. Is the desk clerk around?
4: Pues sí, senor. I am the desk clerk. Can I help you, senor?
0: Why, yes. I believe my wife is registered here, Mrs. Mark Lydon.
4: Lydon. That is not a very common name, senor.
0: No, I guess it isn't. Well?
4: That is a very nice jacket you are wearing, senor. Soft, and warm like the breath of a senorita.
0: Thank you, thank you.
4: It must take many pesos to buy a jacket like that.
0: I really don't remember now, if you'll be kind enough
4: It must be very nice to have many pesos.
0: Look, what are you after, a tip?
4: Senor!
0: How much?
4: Pues, when a pobrecito has five sisters to support and only one very small job, 20 pesos?
0: 10.
4: 15. It is only pesos, senor, not like dollars.
0: All right, here.
4: Gracias. Now we are friends. The senorita is registered in room 522.
0: 522. Okay, thanks.
4: But wait, senor.
0: What?
4: She is not there now.
0: Oh? Well, where is she?
4: The senorita is going to the bullfights, I think. But no matter, senor. You are her husband. You are my very good friend. So I let you wait in her room for only 10 pesos more.
0: Look, if you like golden eggs, don't kill the goose.
4: But, senor, you do not look at things the right way. For only 25 pesos, you now have Oscar for your very good friend.
0: Oscar sent a bellboy up to let me in the 522. When he'd gone, I opened the two traveling cases in the closet and searched through a mess of clothes and the usual feminine whatnots. I don't know what I'd expected to find in Ellie's luggage. Blood stains, a gun, I don't know. And then I heard the key in the lock. I didn't move. I didn't say anything. Ellie, baby... Who the devil are you?
5: I could ask the same question, and with a lot more reason, too. Will you get out now, or shall I call the manager?
0: Now, look, there must be some mistake here.
5: There certainly is.
0: This is room 522, and my wife's clothes are in those bags.
5: You've been going through my things?
0: Your things. Not unless you happen to be Mrs. Mark Lydon.
5: That's exactly who I happen to be.
0: Oh, now, wait a minute, honey. I'm Mark Lydon.
5: Oh, please, that's a real old one, and I'm just not in the mood.
0: I'm Mark Lydon no matter what, and you're... impersonating my wife.
5: I'm Mrs. Mark Lydon, and you're trying to impersonate my husband. Now get out or so help me, I'll phone the manager.
0: Wait, let me make a call first. It just so happens I know the Spanish words for police and American embassy.
5: You wouldn't.
0: I wouldn't, huh? Hello?
5: Wait, no, don't.
0: Okay. Now what's the game? Where's Ellie?
5: I don't know, Mr. Lydon. I've never met your wife. I was desperate, that's all, and... when the chance came along, I took it.
0: What chance? What were you desperate about?
5: Well, I'd come down here for a week and got stuck. I didn't know you needed papers to get back across the border. Proof of citizenship, I mean. You see, I've lived in New York all my life, but I was born in Czechoslovakia.
0: Go on.
5: Well, I was broke, too. I didn't know what to do. That's when I ran into this bartender, George. And he fixed everything up.
0: Fixed it up? How?
5: Well, he said this Mrs. Lydon, your wife, had just got in from the States and wanted to disappear for a few days. She was looking for somebody to take her place here at the hotel, so George arranged the whole thing. He brought me here, gave me your tourist card. That's all I know about it.
0: What were you supposed to get out of the deal?
5: Just the tourist card. I could use it to cross the border. Mrs. Lydon was going to say later she'd lost it and get a new one. Anyway, that's what George said.
0: George, huh? Where does this George work?
5: Well, it's one of the American bars. He's off duty now, though.
0: Where can I find him?
5: Well, sometimes he hangs around the Salon de Lisboa. It's a cantina over near the plaza.
0: Look, if this is all the truth, how come nobody here at the hotel noticed the switch when you took my wife's place?
5: Well, she checked in during the night and stayed out of sight. No one's seen her but the night clerk. Oscar, I think his name is.
0: Oscar, huh? That boy really gets around. He's the day man now.
5: Mr. Lydon, what are you going to do with me?
0: I don't know yet. What's your name?
5: Frankie.
0: Okay, come on, Frankie. Let's go find George.
5: There he is, Mr. Lydon. He just came in.
0: The short blonde guy? Looks like a Benham rooster?
5: Yes. George! Over here, George!
0: Cocky and tough. I know the type.
5: George, we've been waiting here for you.
6: Huh?
5: I was beginning to think maybe you'd been called back to work at the bar.
6: No, I'm off duty.
5: This is Mr. Lydon, George. Mr. Mark Lydon from New York.
6: Oh. Okay if I sit down?
0: Sure, George. That's the idea.
6: Hey, I suppose you're looking for your wife.
0: That's right. Where is she?
6: You've been away somewhere, haven't you? Out of the States.
0: Yeah.
6: And your wife wasn't expecting you back so soon.
0: No, she wasn't.
6: Well, I'm afraid you're out of luck, Mr. Lydon. She took a plane to Guatemala this afternoon.
7: Dispensa, mi jefe, pero el cantinero quiere saber si ustedes desean algo que tomar.
6: No.
0: You wouldn't be lying, would you, George?
6: Don't push me, Mr. Lydon. Your wife's missing, and you're all upset about it, but don't try to push me.
0: Where is she, George?
6: I just told you. That's all I know about it. I'm just a guy who helped her out of a jam.
0: What kind of a jam?
6: All I know is what she told me. Said she'd run out on a big gambling debt in New York. And they were sending a gunman after her. She had to get away.
5: You see, that's where I came in, Mr. Lydon. She wanted someone to take her place here, cover up her trail.
0: How did she get out of Mexico when you got her tourist card?
6: She had a passport with her. She didn't need the card.
0: I see. Well, I still think you're both lying.
6: Oh, Mr. Lydon, I warned you about...
0: Shut up, George. You can do your talking to the police and the American Embassy. That's who I'm going to talk to.
5: Oh, don't be a fool, Mr. Lydon.
0: I'd be a fool to believe this story of yours.
5: You don't know what it's all about. You're not going to do anything with this blundering around except get your wife killed. Go back to New York and stay out of it.
0: Skip it, Frankie. When I want your advice, I... What's the idea of the gun, George?
6: The idea, Mr. Lynn? That all three of us get up from this table quietly and walk out of the cantina.
0: I see.
6: You're not going to the police, Mr. Lynn, nor to the American Embassy. You're coming with us.
0: Suppose I don't?
6: You will. Shall we go?
0: Sure. Why not?
6: Quietly, Mr. Lynn. Just like three friends, huh?
0: Sure, George. I'll go quietly. All right, now give me that gun. Give it to me. All right, now get up on your feet.
6: Nice going, Frankie.
5: Come on, George, let's get out of here.
6: Wait. Give me that bottle. He's still conscious.
5: George, you didn't have to hit him again.
6: Shut up, Frankie. We're in it too far to turn soft-hearted now. Come on, let's go.
8: Escape, under the direction of Norman McDonald, returns in just a moment. The Book of Etiquette loses a lot more pages tonight when Jack Benny tries to ingratiate himself with the suave, oh-so-social Ronald Colemans. Yes, Ronnie and Benita will be Jack's guests on CBS tonight. And on the Charlie McCarthy Edgar Bergen Comedy Hour, Charlie will try to enlist in the Air Force and end up as a skywriter advertising pumpernickel bread. Red Skelton, Amos and Andy, Corliss Archer, and Eve Arden as our Miss Brooks will also be on hand on most of these same CBS stations with their famous brands of CBS Sunday Night Comedy. And now, back to Escape!
0: When I came to a half hour later, Frankie and George were gone. The only lead to L.A. I had, gone. And I left the cantina and flagged a taxi. In the whole picture, there was only one man who might be able to help me now. I headed for the Hotel Granada and Oscar.
9: Too bad. It is most unfortunate that you have such a very bad accident, senor. You should come to me. I would have tell you. This Salon de Lisboa is not a good place for tourists.
0: Oscar, you're a chiseler, a liar, and a crook.
9: Senor, that is a very bad way for friends to talk to each other.
0: You'd sell out your own mother for 10 pesos.
9: You are what they call a very cynic man, senor. I would never do such a thing. Not for 10 pesos.
0: Why didn't you tell me there was another woman living here posing as my wife?
9: But you are her husband, senor. And one must be very careful with husbands.
0: Oscar, I've played along with you as far as I'm going to. I think it's time you talked the whole thing over with the police.
9: The police? Senor, now you are not speaking like a friend. And just when I was going to tell you about something for free.
0: Tell me about what?
9: About the lady who is pretend to be your wife. She has come here while you are gone.
0: What?
9: She reads a telegram which has come for Mrs. Lydon. Then she has checked out of the hotel.
0: I didn't think she had the nerve to come back here.
9: Maybe you like to know what the telegram is said, huh? It was not sealed so tight.
0: Of course I'd like to know what the telegram... All right. How much?
9: 200 pesos.
0: For free, huh? Okay. Here's 150, and that's all you get.
9: Gracias, amigo. The telegram say, plans changed. Go to Hotel Casa Miranda, Acapulco.
0: Acapulco? Who was it signed by?
9: It was only the one name, Victor.
0: I hit my first lucky break in Acapulco. I came in from the airport and went to the Casa Miranda Hotel. And halfway across the lobby, I ran into Frankie.
5: Mr. Lyddon, what are you doing here?
0: Looking for you.
5: How did you find out?
0: Easy. I'm one of Oscar's very good friends. All right, now tell me, where's George?
5: In Mexico City. Oh, please, Mr. Lyddon, don't try to interfere. Leave, right now. You're going to ruin everything.
0: I hope so. Where's Ellie?
5: She's not here. She's in Mexico City. Oh, please, I know you're trying to help her, but you don't understand. You're only making things worse.
0: You mean worse for you?
5: Worse for everybody. Ellie, too. You don't even know what it's all about, and you're going to get yourself killed.
0: Where's Ellie?
5: I promise you, in a week, everything will be fine.
0: Where's Ellie?
5: You've got to believe me. You have to...
10: Oh, there you are, Mrs. Lyddon. Are we ready to go?
5: Yes. Yes, I'm ready anytime, Senor Gallus.
10: Very well.
0: Aren't you going to introduce me, darling?
5: Introduce you?
0: Yes.
5: Why, yes. Senor Gonzalez, this is my husband, Mark.
10: Oh, a pleasure.
0: How do you do, Senor Gonzalez?
5: He just arrived unexpectedly.
10: Oh, I see. And are you planning to go out to the villa with us, Mr. Lyddon?
5: Oh, I don't think he
0: Oh,
5: will.
0: sure, definitely. I'm in on this, too, you know.
10: You know what is involved, then?
0: Well, naturally. The little woman always tells me everything.
10: And you have no objections?
0: Well, if it's all right with her, it's all right with me.
10: Oh, you are a very broad-minded man, Mr. Lyddon. Shall we go?
0: Senor Gonzalez made a brief phone call at the hotel desk. Then we got into a black chauffeur-driven limousine. Headed out along the shore highway, skirting the sea. About 3 miles out of town, we turned into a private roadway, stopped in front of a large Spanish villa.
10: I regret the necessity of asking you to wait here on the veranda for a few minutes, Mr. Lyddon. But I believe it is better that you don't come down to the boathouse with us.
0: Aye. Sure, that's fine.
10: Just make yourself comfortable, Mr. Lyddon. This shouldn't take long.
0: All right.
5: Mark.
0: What?
5: Mark, over here.
0: Ellie. Oh, Ellie, baby. What are you doing here?
5: Mark, it's wonderful you're here.
0: Oh, darling.
5: But you shouldn't have come.
0: What have they done to you, baby?
5: Nothing, Mark. I'm all right. But you're not, darling. They'll kill you. You've got to get out of here.
0: We'll both get out. We've got time. Frankie and Gonzalez have gone on down to the boathouse.
5: Yes, I know.
0: You know?
5: Yes, Gonzalez phoned from town. They won't do anything to you if you leave right now. Victor promised me.
0: Ellie, what are you talking about?
5: I didn't want you to get mixed up in it, Mark. I wanted it to be all over before you came back from Venezuela.
0: I think you better tell me what this game's all about.
5: I had to do it. Victor made me do it. I lost a lot of money at his club, and he said if I didn't, he'd kill me.
0: If you didn't... If you didn't what?
5: Bring a load of dope across the border for him.
0: Dope?
5: That's another one of his rackets, along with gambling. He gets it down here from Gonzalez.
0: So... Victor hasn't been after you. You've been on his side all the time. But then, what if Frankie and George come in?
5: They're both working for the police. They kidnapped me from the hotel. Gave me drugs so Frankie could take my place and meet Gonzalez. They planned to get the dope from Gonzalez, deliver it to Victor, and then have the police move in on everybody. I got away, though, and phoned Victor. He came down here.
0: So that's why Frankie was impersonating you.
5: George used to be one of Victor's boys. Then he got sent to prison. He just got out on parole. It was through Corey he began working with the police.
0: Ellie, tell me the truth. You killed Corey, didn't you?
5: I had to, Mark. He was going to turn me in. He was on the parole board, and George reported to him, so he found out about me. He was going to turn me in.
0: All the time you've been in it up to your neck.
5: It'll be all right, Mark. Victor will fix it. About Corey, I mean. We'll pretend it never happened.
0: Just another thrill, huh, Ellie?
5: Mark.
0: I've been crazy about you, but I guess I haven't known you very well. You know, I thought this fooling around the clubs with Victor and the others was just bored little rich girl stuff.
5: Mark.
0: But it goes a lot deeper than that, doesn't it?
5: But, darling, I had to do this. Don't you understand?
0: What was I, Ellie? Just another thrill? Something different for a while,
5: no.
0: Huh?
5: No, that's why I did it. For us, I mean. Victor was threatening me. He'd have told you all kinds of bad things about me. That's why I had to.
0: Is Victor down at the boathouse?
5: Yes.
0: What are they going to do to Frankie?
5: I don't know.
0: They're going to kill her, aren't they?
5: I suppose. I don't know. What's the difference anyway? Who cares? She doesn't matter. Don't you see that? It's us that counts. That's why I did what I... Mark, where are you going?
11: To get her out of it if I can. That's the least I can do.
5: No, come back.
11: Goodbye, Ellie.
5: Mark, no! No!
0: I ran down the driveway toward the boathouse. I was sick. Sick inside and all over. Sick from seeing Ellie the way she really was for the first time. Dazed with the shock. They looked at me startled when I burst through the door. Frankie, pale but defiant, sitting in a chair against the wall with Victor and Gonzalez bending over her.
2: Well, this is quite a surprise, Mr. Lydon. You're supposed to be escaping.
0: Yeah, I know. I talked with Ellie. Generous of you, Victor. Letting me go?
2: Oh, we do anything for Ellie. She's a great little kid. Right, Gonzalez?
10: Oh, yes, indeed. A most charming young woman.
2: She wanted us to let you go, so we said okay. That's too bad you had to blunder on down here.
0: That's all right, Victor. I wanted to see Frankie.
5: I tried to keep you out of it, Mr. Lydon. I guess now you know.
0: That's right, Frankie. Now I know.
2: That's too bad, Mr. Lydon. But you ought to have taken Ellie's advice.
0: No, Victor. You're all mixed up. I'm in on this, too, now.
2: Hmm?
0: You know, any game Ellie plays, I play, too.
2: Well, we figured you for one of those moral guys. Real gone on the kid, huh?
0: Yeah. Yeah, real gone on the kid.
2: Well, fine, Mr. Lydon. Join the party.
0: Thanks.
2: We're trying to get this little cookie to tell us where George is. If she doesn't, I'm going to count to 10 and then... Well, how about it, honey?
5: I told you. I don't know where he is.
2: Mm-hmm. It's too bad. 1, 2. Better talk, Frankie. 3.
0: I stood there watching them trying to 4. Figure a play. Victor held a gun pointed at 5. Frankie's head, and Gonzalez was probably carrying one,
2: 6.
0: Too. Whatever the play, it had to be fast.
2: 7. 8. 9.
5: Victor! Don't hurt him, Victor!
0: Ellie!
5: He doesn't know what he's saying about trying to help Frankie. I mean, he's out of his head.
12: This is Lydon, you fool!
2: So that's the game.
5: Victor! No!
2: You!
5: No!
0: When Victor swung the gun toward me, Ellie jumped and grabbed his arm and hang on. Gonzalez was just drawing his gun when I hit him. And we both went down. As he scrambled to get up, I drew back my foot and kicked him in the head. I fumbled on the floor for his gun, and from the corner of my eye, saw Victor turn his own gun point blank on Ellie. As he turned toward me, I was up on my knees, Gonzalez's gun in my hand, and I let him have it.
5: Are you all right, Mr. Lydon?
0: Yes, Frankie. I'm all right.
5: Mark.
0: Yeah, baby.
5: Mark, it would have worked out all right. No, it would.
0: Sure, Ellie. Of course it would, Ellie.
5: We'd better get her to a doctor, Mr. Lydon.
13: I wanted it to. Please believe me. I've done bad things, Mark, but I could have changed. Would you...
0: Sure, honey. I know.
5: Mark, I can go up to the house and phone for a doctor.
0: No, Frankie. She doesn't need a doctor. She's dead. Well, that was it. Whatever Ellie was, whatever she'd done, I'd loved her more than anything else in the world. A love like that becomes a part of you. And even when it gets diseased, has to be cut out, it leaves a deep wound. It takes a long time to heal. If I'd known more about it, I may have acted differently. She might still be alive. I don't know. But as it was, I'd done the only thing I could. I'd followed her. I'd followed her
1: clear to the end.

Under the direction of Norman MacDonald, Escape has brought you The Follower by Patrick Quentin, especially adapted for Escape by Les Crutchfield. Bill Conrad was starred as Mark Lydon. Featured in the cast were Georgia Ellis, Harry Bartell, Virginia Gregg, Lou Krugman, Sidney Miller, and Don Diamond. The special music for Escape was composed and conducted by Del Castillo. In just a moment, we're going to ask you to stay tuned for Bill Goodwin and Dollar a Minute. But that reminds us that starting next Sunday, Dollar a Minute will move back a half hour and be heard on most of these same CBS stations at this time. That is, the time you've been listening to Escape Today. The new addition to the CBS Sunday afternoon lineup next Sunday will be Rate Your Mate, the comedy quiz starring Joey Adams. So now, stay tuned for Bill Goodwin and Dollar a Minute, which follows immediately on most of these same CBS stations today and will be heard a half hour earlier next Sunday. This is Roy Rowan speaking. 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
2: Here, take a look. 21 jewels. Water sealed case. Belonged to Tom Dawson, the painter. He was the little washed out guy who always looked kind of lost. Nobody knew much about him except he painted good pictures. I didn't know much about Elizabeth either, that girl he brought up from Sydney. It was pretty easy to guess about her. She gave him the watch. Yeah. Still runs if you wind it. See? Got quite a tick if you hold it close up to your ear.
3: Sounds a little like jungle drums way off in the distance. I suppose that's how it sounded to Tom Dawson there at the last, when that watch meant life or death and they were waiting for him out there in the darkness. Oh, that's quite a story. Only it's kind of hard to know where it starts, see? With Elizabeth, perhaps. Anyhow, Tom was telling it himself in his own words. I think he'd start with Elizabeth.
5: They didn't understand Elizabeth. How it was between us, what she meant to me. None of them did. They gossiped a lot the way they always do in tropic ports. But they didn't really know anything about Elizabeth. They didn't know how sweet and how convincing she could be. How she could wrap a man around her finger. Like the time she gave me the watch.
6: Go on, Tom, open it. I want to see if you like it.
5: Like what, Elizabeth?
6: Open it and see.
5: You come home with a package and... it's a watch.
6: Mm-hmm. It's a good one, too. It's made for the tropics. All sealed and everything. It'll run forever.
5: Yeah, honey, but where'd you find a watch like this in Port Moresby?
6: Well, I didn't, exactly. I got it from Captain Ducar.
5: Ducar?
6: He has a trading schooner. I used to know him in Sydney.
5: Yes, I think I've heard him mentioned recently around the bar at the hotel.
6: Probably. He's been in port for a couple of weeks. Do you really like it, Tom? The watch, I mean.
5: Sure, baby. Who wouldn't?
6: Now, you can always tell just how long you've been away from me.
5: In that case, I won't need it often. It sounds like a heartbeat when you hold it close. I guess that's what it is, in a way. A heartbeat of time. Measuring out your life. My life. Second by second.
6: Oh, Tom, that's a morbid idea. Do you love me?
5: Crazy about you. You don't have to bring me presents to keep you that way.
6: I want it to, Tom.
5: Yeah, I know, but this thing's too expensive, Elizabeth. I can't keep it.
6: But you must. I gave it to you.
5: It's worth a couple of $100. Have you thought of how you're going to pay for it?
6: Well, I had some savings I didn't tell you about.
5: I thought you were flat broke when I ran into you in Sydney.
6: Well, I wasn't, though. Look, Tom, why don't you forget it? Let me worry about it. And anyway, I've already paid for the watch.
5: Why prolong the story? Everybody else knew and I didn't, that's all. Pure self-delusion. Because I had plenty of opportunity to know. Insinuations around the hotel bar, talk along the harbor front, remarks about Pierre Ducar. But like I say, I was crazy about Elizabeth. And I ignored it all, went on painting and didn't know. Maybe I didn't want to know. I'd been out on a two-day painting trip with one of the native fishing boats. We got back to port a day earlier than I'd expected. It was about midnight when I climbed onto the wharf with my canvases and headed around the harbor front. I walked about 50 yards when I heard it. Came from a schooner moored at the wharf just ahead of me. I walked closer. There was no mistaking that laugh.
7: Oh, Pierre, you're such a fool.
5: Elizabeth.
7: Sometimes. You're like all the others. Full of words you don't mean.
5: And the schooner was Pierre Ducasse.
8: Yeah, but they are pretty words, my Gary. And you like to hear them, no?
7: Of course, I like to hear them. And maybe that only shows I'm a fool, too.
4: No, I think it is not you and I who are fools, but that husband of yours.
7: Huh? Oh, he's odd. But he's so boring at times.
4: How did he like the watch I sent him?
7: Fine. Only he wondered how I was going to pay for it.
5: Some men would have killed one or both of them. Other men would have killed themselves. I didn't either. Standing there in the darkness, I realized suddenly that my whole life up to that moment had been completely useless. Nothing. And even Elizabeth, my Elizabeth, had been an illusion of my own, like a painting. And the real woman, too, was useless, hollow, nothing. I threw my paintings into the waters of the harbor, turned away into the night,

0: Nearly 3 weeks later, my crazy flight from the past had carried me deep into the black heart of New Guinea. Beyond the dank rainforests of the coast, up through the foothills and amid sloped jungles of bamboo and liana. Until I stood one morning in a narrow pass that led through steep-walled rocks to a hidden valley. And I knew that civilization lay far behind. That the Papuan natives who moved towards me were headhunters. Cannibals. The chief of the tribe, a giant of a man towering a foot or more above me, raised his arms.
1: I'm going to be up! Jay, why you come here, white devil?
0: I'm Tom Dorsey.
1: Why you come here?
0: I've come to live with you, if I may.
1: Hey. Where you come from?
0: A place called Port Moresby, many days from here.
1: You a headman that place?
0: No, and I don't have any wish to be headman here.
1: You could not be headman you want. I, Ramabu, headman here. With hands alone, Ramabu can kill any man in tribe.
0: I don't doubt it.
1: Can kill you, too.
0: I don't doubt that either.
1: I show you.
0: Ramabu,
1: I hold you over my head, like this. Feel good? How you like? I think you not be head man here. I think you're not good for much anything.
0: No, I guess I'm not. I guess that's why I ran away. Why I came here.
1: You still want to live here?
0: Yes.
1: All right, you stay. But you cause trouble, I kill you. Understand?
0: Yes, I understand.
1: Good, that's good. Bojo!
0: The weeks went by and gave me little time for thinking, for remembering. I built a house at the far end of the valley, planted a garden, roamed the woods to search for berries and nuts, and lived the life the natives live, timing each day by the watch which I still wore on my wrist. I was fairly content. The past seemed far away. Then Jerry came into my life. I'd gone exploring in the north end of the valley, and when I came back at dusk, she was waiting in the door of my house. Young, brown skin, beautiful.
2: Hello.
0: Hello?
2: My name is Jerry. I've been watching you.
0: Why?
2: Just because. You did not notice me, though.
0: Why should I notice you?
2: Well, are you not like other men?
0: What are you doing here?
2: I come to live with you.
0: I don't want anybody living with me.
2: It is not good to be alone. Who will sweep your floors and cook for you?
0: I do those things myself.
2: But it is better to have a woman.
0: Not for me.
2: You will not let me stay?
0: No.
2: All right. I come again tomorrow. Maybe you change your mind.
0: Not a chance.
2: We see. Good night.
0: That was the beginning, and in a way, the beginning of the end. Jerry came back the next day, and the next, and the next. I argued, pled, cursed, but nothing I could do would change that round-eyed persistence of hers in the least. And then I made the first big mistake. It started the whole mess. It involved the watch.
2: You're late tonight. A little while longer, all the things I cooked for you would be spoiled.
0: What of it? I didn't ask you to come here. I can cook for myself.
2: Bah! Look what I have cooked. Cassava cakes, yams, chestnuts.
0: Jerry, I've told you over and over again, you've got to stop coming here.
2: Why?
0: Because I said so.
2: Perhaps it's because you think I am ugly?
0: You know better than that. You're lovely.

0: the sun will come up and tells when it'll go down.
1: How does it do these things? Is it magic?
0: Well, yes, in a way you could call it magic.
1: And that is why you will not let me stay? Because the woman has given you this thing?
0: That's right.
1: But she has not come in here?
0: No, she isn't.
1: Tom, you know what I think?
0: No.
1: I think you big fool.
0: Jerry talked, of course, told the villagers about the magic watch. By twos and threes, they came to look at it, stare at it solemnly, exchange a word or so of gossip, and depart. I welcomed them at first, realized how lonely I'd been, except for Jerry's daily visits. Now I'd suddenly become a popular celebrity. But there was one thing I hadn't counted on, and that one thing was Ramabu.
2: Much talk in village of magic thing you keep here. Ramabu come see this thing.
0: I'm glad you did. Welcome to my house.
2: House. Fine house. You build with magic?
0: No, I just happen to know a few things about construction.
2: Better house than Ramabu.
0: Thanks.
2: Not good for one have better house than headman.
0: Here, do you want to see the watch?
2: Yeah. So this magic thing Ramabu hear about?
0: Oh, it isn't really magic. It's just a watch. You and I know that.
2: Yeah. Genie say magic. Tell sun and moon.
0: Well, you know how women talk.
2: Yeah, magic thing. Fine house. You know what I say when you come here?
0: Yes.
2: What I say?
0: You said if I caused any trouble, you'd kill me.
2: He's right. With these hands, I kill you.
0: But I didn't think I'd caused any trouble.
2: Just one way, go out of valley. And guards watch all time.
0: I'm not planning to escape, if that's what you mean.
2: You remember now. Ramabu headman here. And Ramabu can kill you.
0: I watched him stride off, sneering a little, swaggering. I knew, of course, that he had the mind and attitudes of a 10-year-old child and that he was dangerous. But I didn't realize how deadly. Not then. So I went right ahead and made my one big final mistake.
3: We will return to Escape and tonight's story, The Silent Horror, in just a moment. Lots of folks will be driving on our highways during the Labor Day weekend. It's a weekend for pleasure, so let's keep it pleasant for everyone. Obey the traffic laws, don't speed, stay on the right side of the road, and don't drink when you drive. Be careful. The life you save may be your own. And now, back to Escape.

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1: Yes, that's the watch, all right.
0: It's
1: the same watch I figured in all of Tom Dawson's troubles, right up to the end. Or especially at the end, you might say. Of course, I didn't get it from Tom himself. No, a backcountry trader named Will Jonas brought it in one night. Been hanging there behind the bar ever since. Now, once in a while, I wind it up when some stranger asks me what it's there for, like you did. Ticks away as good as new.
2: Will's the fellow I got the story from, too, but sometimes, listening to that watch ticking away, I can almost imagine that Tom's telling the story himself in his own words.
3: The week after Ramabu came to see the watch, I started on a new project. Weeks before, I'd found a spring and a waterfall halfway up the cliffs behind my house. And I thought of a way to use hollow bamboo tubes to pipe the water to my kitchen. I spent nearly a month cutting the bamboo, carrying it up to the cliff, and fitting the lengths together. And then one day everything was ready, and I turned the water into my new aqueduct. The villagers heard, of course, and came to marvel, taste the water, and look at me askance. Jerry was around during

0: all those weeks, there seemed to be nothing I could do to get rid of her. Or perhaps I was growing less inclined to get rid of her. I suppose I should have expected trouble, but I didn't. When trouble finally did come, it came right to my door.
1: Come out! You! Come out!
0: What is this? What's it all about?
1: Hang on your butt! Get
0: up! Ramabu, what's this all about?
1: I come find out if man who live in better house than Ramabu, man who make river come to house, can also fight.
0: Fight?
1: You want spear, club, or hand?
0: I don't want any of them. What reason have I got to fight with you?
1: Maybe you won't be head man.
0: Of course not. I told you that before.
1: I got any panko de gombino? Yes. People say you big man. Say we fight, see who is head man.
0: I see. I don't have a choice, is that it?
1: You want spear, bare hand.
0: What's the difference? I'm no good at any of them. It was pleasant here. I thought maybe... Well, Ramabu, let's get on with it.
1: I kill you bare hand. Now, lift you high like this. Throw you on ground. I kill you, magic man.
2: Stop.
1: Jiri, go back.
2: If you kill him, Ramabu, the magic thing that makes the sun come up will stop. He told me so.
1: His lie, not true.
2: There will never be a sun again. Only night and darkness. Javi! Punch out the devil! Toco for Jocose! Pango!
1: Javo!
2: It is no use, Ramabu. They will not let you kill him. Put him down. Put him down.
1: You tell them lie. You live for a while. But I think this magic thing like bamboo sway in wind. I think one day it stopped.
0: Maybe.
1: When it stop, I think sun still come up. If that happen, I kill you. Mangonemba!
0: Jiri, I guess I owe you my life, such as it is. Whatever you want of me, it's yours.
2: Do you still love the woman in Port Moresby?
0: No.
2: And do you love me?
0: Jiri, if I dared love any woman, it would be you.
2: I'm bigger fool than you. I wish I let him kill you.
0: Ramabu came the next morning to look at the watch. He saw that it was running and left without a word. And he came the next day and the next and the next. First it was amusing, but gradually the terror began to creep in. As long as it ran, I'd live, and whenever it stopped, for whatever reason, I'd die. I took to whining it a half a dozen times a day and holding it to my ear and listening to it. The drums in the village seemed to beat constantly. And the drums, the watch, and my own heartbeat became mixed into one crazy quilt of sound. Crazier still when I came down with malaria. When Ramabu came and saw the fever in my face, he smiled and left, and I cursed him as I wound the watch for the third time since dawn. Two nights later, Jiri slipped into my room.
2: I have heard you are sick.
0: It's a fever. Where have you been all week?
2: They would not let me come. Tonight, I ran away for a while.
0: What do you mean?
2: I mean, if my father accepts the marriage gift, I am to be the wife of Ramabu. He is head man. I had no choice. Do you care?
0: What if I did?
2: I ask you, do you?
0: If you were married to me, you could only look forward to being a widow.
2: There is a way. If you
0: Wait.
2: Care enough...
0: Just stop.
2: What is wrong?
0: Here, let me have it. I gotta get it started. I must have forgotten to wind it.
2: What are you doing? What are you saying?
0: It won't run. It won't run. Ramabu will find out.
2: But it is running. Hold it to your ear.
0: Huh?
2: It was the drums that stopped.
0: Oh. Oh, I thought it was a watch. Come. I thought it was a watch.
2: Listen, there is a way out of the valley. I know about it.
0: So do I, Jerry. There are 20 guards watching.
2: No, I mean another one. It is behind the waterfall where you made the magic thing of bamboo.
0: What?
2: A little path goes up the cliff. Very steep. But I have climbed it. We can go together, if you care.
0: But I'm sick. Maybe in a day or two.
2: If the magic thing stops a day or two, maybe too late.
0: If I'd known about it a week ago, before I caught the
2: fever.
0: In a
2: few days, I may be married to Ramabu.
0: All right, marry him.
2: Don't say that.
0: I'm sick, Jerry. I can't do it. Go ahead and marry him if you want. Leave me alone.

0: I tossed away the hours of night and day, lying on my cot bathed in sweat. And time itself seemed to gel into one great mass of fever with no form or dimensions. And the fever sang in my ears when I strained to hear the watch. Sometime I mistook the drums of my own heart. I fought to stay awake, to keep my senses to live, fought against odds that grew greater by the hour. Sometimes in my delirium, I thought that Jerry had slipped into the room like a ghost, had wound the watch and talked to me and left. But I could never remember anything that she'd said. And then finally one night, just before dawn, I woke. And though suddenly, terror was in the room. The name of the terror was silence. Jerry? Jerry, are you here? There's no sound. Like it stopped. The watch is broken and stopped. Sometimes in a fever there comes a moment of clarity and strength, and I knew suddenly what I must do. Without trying to find the watch, I leaped from my cot and headed for the waterfall. By daylight, I was halfway up the rock wall, drenched by the falling spray and dog tired. But the slope from here on was gentler, and I kept moving on up the cliff. Now and then I stopped to look back, and that's when I saw Jerry!
1: Wait! Mommy, come!
0: But I saw something else, too. Jerry was 100 feet below me, and beyond her at the base of the cliff was Ramabu and half the tribe. There was nothing I could do now but pray.
1: I love you.
0: I saw Ramabu raise his bow, draw back the arrow, and let it go. I saw her fall and lie there on the rocks. I saw Ramabu pick her up, carry her back toward the village. I knew the greatest thing I'd ever owned was gone. That my life was once again, and this time truly useless. I turned and plunged into the jungle.

0: Well, I suppose it was a couple of 3 months later when Tom Dawson showed up in Port Moresby again. Elizabeth had sold all his paintings and left Don Duke Arts School long before, so Tom moved into his old house and he stayed pretty clear of everybody, all except for an idea in the bar now and then. He didn't tell any of us what he'd done or where he'd been. And I suppose we never would have known if that hadn't been for a coincidence that happened one night. Yes, I was penned in bar just as I am now, and suddenly some fella walks up and slaps a carter.
1: On your feet, Joe. Will Tornus is back at dawn.
0: Well, but love
1: it. I'm 6 months dry and rare to go.
2: Where the devil have you been, huh?
1: Oh, so far back country, never even heard of beads. How can you cheat them? Oh, say, I stumbled onto something, though. You remember that painter Tom Dawson?
0: Yes.
1: Well, you remember that watch, what's her name, give him? Well, there it is.
0: Well, where'd you get that?
1: In the forsakenest piece of country I've ever found in 20 years of trading. Believe me, Joe.
3: Where'd you get that watch?
0: Hey, Joe! Here, Tom, you know Will Jonas.
3: Where'd you get that watch?
1: Well, I guess from the person you left it with.
3: I didn't leave it with anybody.
1: That's not what she said.
3: She? What do you mean? Tell me, who? Was it Jerry?
1: Yeah, that's her name.
3: She's alive?
1: And twice as natural. She's living in that house you built. Alone, if you're interested.
3: Ramapo. What about him?
1: Oh, the head man.
3: Yes.
1: Yeah, well, it seems he lost face when he let you get away. They figured you for their good luck or something. Anyway, they booted him out a long time ago.
3: Jerry, she's all right. She's living in my house.
1: Yeah, alone. She made that plenty clear.
3: Thanks.
1: In case you...
3: Thanks for everything.
1: Yeah, I'm glad. Hey, where you going? Well, what about this watch? It's yours. Well, I'll be up. Hey, Joe.
0: Yes?
1: I'll trade you this watch for a bottle. How about it?

Well, that was 5 or 6 years ago. Nobody around here has ever seen Tom Dawson since. Because all of us have got a pretty good idea where he went, though. Yeah. And I'll lay odds on one thing, stranger. I'll bet you he's happy.

Under the direction of Norman McDonald, Escape has brought you The Silent Horror by Hugh Cave, specially adapted for radio by Les Crutchfield, starring Harry Bartell with Georgia Ellis. Featured in the cast were Jack Crucian, Ben Wright, Ann Diamond, Stan Waxman, and Lou Krugman. 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

The light heavyweight boxing title goes up on the chopping block later tonight when champ Joey Maxim squares off against challenger Bob Murphy. With this exciting championship go, your Wednesday night fight exclusives on CBS Radio begin another action-packed season. Don't miss it, blow by blow, over most of these same stations later tonight. Next week, Hearthstone of the Death Squad returns to the air. Be sure to listen next week at the same time for the first of this new series. Clarence Cassell speaking.

You, finding life rather dull, dreaming again of exotic places, wishing you were somewhere else, we offer you Escape.

0: Escape with us now to New Orleans during Mardi Gras, behind the gaiety of which lies a nightmare world of terror and death, as John and Gwen Bagney tell it in The Man Who Stole the Bible.
1: I didn't mean to steal the Bible. That wasn't my intention. Well, I've never taken as much as a towel or an ashtray out of a hotel. And if I'd known the night of terror would lead me into, I'd never have taken it at all.

0: Mardi Gras in New Orleans. 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But me, I was stuck in a stuffy hotel room waiting for a call from the boss. And the sound of all those people out in the street having fun got on my nerves. Operator. Operator. Operator. Come on, operator.
1: Your order, please.
0: This is Mr. Cummings, room 302. Whatever happened to that bellhop I sent for?
1: Would you speak louder? I can't hear you, sir.
0: I said this is...
1: Just a minute.
0: Operator. Operator!
1: What was it you wanted?
0: A bellhop. I want him to bring me something to read, anything. You said half an hour ago he was on his way up.
1: Hasn't he answered your call yet, Mr. Cummings?
0: No, he has not.
1: Well, I'm sorry, sir. The hotel's so crowded. The Mardi Gras, you know. It's almost impossible to... Just a minute.
0: Operator. Oh, nuts. I paced back and forth, wishing the boss had called me so I could get out of the room. I didn't dare leave even to go down and get a paper. He's that kind of a guy, expects you to be on tap all the time. There was no radio in the room and nothing to read. I went through all the drawers, hoping somebody had left behind a magazine or a seed catalog, anything. And then I found it. The Bible. The Gideon Bible. For years, I've seen them in hotel rooms, but I'd never paid any attention to them. Now I opened the book, 1 Samuel chapter 19. I lay down on the bed and started to read. The knock surprised me. I'd forgotten about the bellhop. I got up to go to the door, and I realized I had the Bible in my hand. It's a fine thing when a man feels embarrassed caught reading the Bible, but that's how I felt, embarrassed. I stuffed it under the pillow and went to the door. Well, you sure took your time Sorry, I thought it was a bellhop. Who are you?
2: How's detective? Sorry to disturb you.
0: Well, that's all right. What's the matter?
2: Seems that the woman who had this room before you lost her pocketbook. She thinks she left it here.
0: Well, I'm sorry, there's no pocketbook here.
2: Well, I better take a look.
0: Well, I'd have seen it if it was here, but come on in if you want.
2: Thanks.
0: See, there's no pocketbook in here.
2: Yeah, but she's sure she left it here. I'll have to go through everything.
0: Now, look, there's nothing in there but my stuff. Do you have to...
2: What's the matter? Don't you want me to look for it?
0: Well, no, it isn't that. I just don't like people going through my things, that's all.
2: Look, she had some money in it. Now, you wouldn't want me to say you refused to let me look around for it, would you?
0: Oh, no, of course not. Go ahead. But I've been through all those drawers already.
3: Well, I just take another look. Doesn't seem likely that the maids would have overlooked it, but once in a while something gets left in a drawer.
0: Yeah, I know. But there's nothing in there.
3: No, I guess you're right. That's amazing, the things people leave behind in hotels.
0: Yeah, guess it is.
2: Yeah. Nobody else been in here, have they?
0: Nope, nobody. Can't even get a bellhop in here.
2: You been out of the room?
0: No. And look, I'm not responsible for anything that was left here.
2: No, of course not. Well, I'm sorry to have bothered you.
0: Well, that's all right. Oh, say, tell that bellhop to get up here, will you?
2: Yeah, I'll tell him. Good night.
0: He was a strange guy, but I suppose all house dicks are. I don't know. I never had anything to do with one before this. I lay down again and went back to reading the Bible. Once I got used to the old-fashioned language, I found it pretty interesting. The story of David, anyway. A guy being chased by everybody, not knowing who his enemies were, every minute expecting to get killed. I was down to the part where David's wife puts a dummy in his bed as a decoy to save his life when I was interrupted again. This time, I automatically stuck the Bible under the pillow and went to the door.
4: Hello.
0: Well, hello.
4: I'm having the most awful time. I've tried and tried, but it just won't work. And the room's so stuffy.
0: How's that?
4: The window in my room, it won't open. Would you open it for me?
0: Oh, sure. Just show me, which room is it?
4: Right next to yours, just around this corner. Room 300. I have the same trouble on buses. The windows never open. It drives me mad. You can see how stuffy the room is.
0: This window?
4: Mm-hmm. Well, isn't that odd? It opened for you.
0: Yeah, it did. Easy, too. so does this one.
4: I can't understand it.
0: You're sure you tried?
4: You don't think I'd come to your door and ask you to come over here if I didn't need something, do you?
0: It's been done.
4: I won't argue with that. But now that you're here, would you like to have a drink? For your trouble,
0: no,
4: I mean.
0: No, I don't think
4: you
0: so.
4: You can watch the parade much better here than on your side of the building.
0: No, I can't. Listen.
4: What's the matter?
0: Oh, I'm sorry. I gotta go. That's my phone.
4: Wait. Don't go. You can have the call transferred here. But it's silly to go all the way back.
0: Hello, Cummings. Oh, yes, sir. Yeah, I've been waiting for your call. Now, look, I covered the whole territory down here. Things look pretty healthy. You see, the main difficulty has been... I stared at my briefcase. I'd left it on the dresser. Now it was on the bed. And everything had been pulled out of it. The closet door was ajar. The drawers in the bureau were open. My Gladstone apparently hadn't been touched, but everything else had. I heard the boss talking trends and business conditions, but my mind was on a girl who wanted a window open, a window that wasn't stuck, while somebody searched my room.
5: Well, that's about the whole ball of wax.
0: Finally, he finished talking, and I hung up. There was no reason now for me to stay in the room. I gathered up my stuff, and I took the Bible from under the pillow. Funny, I'd gotten interested in it. I wanted to go on reading it. So I stuck it in my top coat and walked out of the room. On my way to the elevator, I got a sudden impulse. I stopped in front of room 300 and knocked. Oh, excuse me, where...
6: Nobody here now, mister. The lady checked out.
0: Well, that's impossible. I was just here.
6: I don't
0: here.
6: Know anything about that, but she checked out a couple of minutes ago. I gotta clean it up after her right now. I'm gonna be glad when Mardi Gras's over. Everybody goes crazy. Hotel goes crazy. People check in, check out, and steal everything that ain't tied down.
0: Steal?
6: I said steal. Ashtrays, bath towels, soap. Wouldn't be surprised if they take the beds next.
0: The Bible in my pocket suddenly felt like a pound of uranium. I wondered if the cleaning woman could read the guilt on my face. But she put her wastebasket down in the hall and went back in to clean the room. For a second, I considered taking the Bible back to room 302. And maybe I would have if it hadn't been for the discarded book jacket in the wastebasket. It was gaudy, red and yellow. I grabbed it up, put it around the Bible. The title read, You Will Die Tonight.
7: Front. Front boy. Show this gentleman to 506.
8: Oh. Checking out, Mr. Cummings?
0: Right.
8: Now, let me see. You were in room...
0: 302.
8: 302?
0: Hmm?
8: Oh.
0: What's the matter?
8: Oh, Mr. Cummings, I've had so much trouble over that room. I was supposed to hold it for a lady, but you can't keep rooms vacant during Mardi Gras. I gave her the room next to yours, but she kicked like crazy to the manager.
0: Next to me?
8: Mm-hmm, yeah. Room 300. She checked out just a few minutes ago.
0: Well, I don't know what this is all about, but there's something peculiar going on in room 302.
8: Peculiar?
0: Yeah, I didn't mind the house detective coming in to look for the purse, but I didn't like having my stuff searched while I was out of the room.
8: Searched?
0: That's right, I said searched.
8: Mr. Cummings, you say the house detective did this?
0: Yeah, he said the woman who had the room before me left her purse.
8: Oh, but that's impossible, Mr. Cummings.
0: Well, what do you mean?
8: Well, a man had room ahead of you. Yes, I'm positive of it. Just the moment, I have the register right here. Yes, Mr. Gregory. Now, the house detective isn't on duty today, but when he comes in tomorrow...
0: Not on duty? Well, then what was he doing in my room?
8: Today, Mr. Cummings?
0: Of course, today. Tonight. A tall guy with black hair.
8: Oh, there's some mistake, Mr. Cummings. Our house detective, Mr. Sinclair, is sure fat and bald. And he hasn't been in the hotel all day. He's home sick.
0: It had the makings of an interesting little intrigue. But I left the mystery of room 302 with the room clerk and went to the cigar stand. It was 8 o'clock. My train wouldn't leave until midnight.
9: Hey, yes, sir. What'll it be? Cigarettes or cigars?
0: Cigars. 3 coronas. No. Make it 6.
9: Always like to sell cigars. Men don't smoke cigars like they used to. Cigarettes, that's the fashion today. But give me a good cigar every time.
0: Well, somebody's having a good time.
9: Oh, they all have a good time during the carnival.
0: Say, I wonder where I could check my bag and briefcase for a little while.
9: You going to see the parade?
0: Well, I thought I would and mill around a little bit. I got a couple hours to kill.
9: Well, I'll be glad to keep it for you. I'm on duty till midnight.
0: Would you? Well, that's mighty nice of you.
9: Oh, don't mind at all. Mardi Gras something to see. You shouldn't miss it. But you'll have more fun if you're in a costume. The hotel's got them for rent, you know.
0: No, thanks. I'll go as I am. He stuck my stuff under his counter, and I elbowed my way across the crowded lobby to the street door. Through the glass, my eyes met the eyes of another man. A tall man with black hair. The man who had said he was the house detective. I swung the hotel door open. I had a few questions I wanted to ask that boy. Body was swallowed up in the crowd. And then a big hand clapped me on the shoulder and a voice boomed in my ear.
10: There you are, sinner!
0: I whirled around and looked into the mask of a laughing, red-faced devil.
10: Don't try to evade me, sinner. I've come to collect you with my nice, shiny pitchfork. But when the devil comes for you, your time is up.
0: All I could see in the mask was a pair of eyes. They were green eyes and they were laughing. And the devil threw his arm around my shoulder and urged me along the street. I balked a little. I hadn't had anything to drink, and the whole thing seemed kind of silly. But before I knew what happened, the clown grabbed my other arm.
11: Let's take the sinner to the fiery furnace.
0: And the two of them, the devil and the clown, were propelling me down the street toward a parked car.
10: Come along, sinner.
11: Fiery furnace.
0: Hey, now, wait a minute. Wait.
10: Oh, the sinner's reluctant. Push him in, clown.
0: Oh, no, look,
10: get
0: fellas.
10: Get it, sinner.
0: Hey, you guys. Hey, let me out. Look, where are you going?
12: All right, let's have it.
0: Have what?
12: The Bible you took out of room 302.
0: Bible? Hey, you're not drunk.
13: Don't waste time on him. Frisk him.
0: Look, I don't know who you are, but...
12: He hasn't got it on. What'd you do with it? Where is it?
0: Well, I told you I haven't got it.
12: That's just to let you know we're not playing. Now, come on, let's take it again. Where's the Bible?
0: Look, I tell you, I haven't got it. I had it, but I guess I lost it.
13: Lost it? Where'd you lose it?
0: I don't know. Why, you...
12: Don't do that, sinner. Just as easy for me to pull this trigger as to look at you.
0: Now, look, I'm telling you the truth. I haven't got it anymore.
12: All right, you haven't got it. But you'll tell me where it is, you understand, if I have to kill you to find out. Hey, what are you stopping here for?
13: Well, a crowd. I can't get through.
12: Come on, let's get moving. Get out of here.
13: Well, what do you want me to do? Drive over? Look, fellas, a shortcut.
10: Go on, get out of here. This is a private car.
0: A bunch of revelers, drunk and out for bear, opened the back door of the car and started climbing over us. Nothing would stop them from weaving through. They thought it was fun, pushing and shoving each other. One of them fell, sprawled across the devil's lap, and they began to pile up. And suddenly I knew this was escape. I climbed out of the car. I ran blindly away from them. I saw a cab at an intersection. I ran out, opened the door, and there he was, in the back seat, the phony house detective. I slammed the cab door and bolted across the street. There was a policeman on the corner directing traffic. I ran up to him.
9: Hey, where do you think you're going?
0: You're trying to kill me. You gotta help me.
9: Kill you? Who's trying to kill
0: you? The devil. He's after me.
9: The devil, you say?
0: Yeah, and the clown, too.
9: Not Mickey Mouse?
0: Look, I mean it. I'm serious.
9: You're drunker than you look,
0: son. I haven't had a drink, I tell you. They're trying to kill me.
9: And why would they be doing that?
0: Because they want the Bible.
9: The Bible?
0: Yeah. Look, you see, I stole the Bible, and here they come down.
9: Who?
0: The devil and the clown across the street. You gotta get me out of it. You gotta stop and they'll kill me.
9: Oh, now, sure. Now, take it easy, Uncle. Take it easy.
10: There you are, sinner. Come on. What are you trying to do? Get us in trouble?
9: Trouble?
10: Sure. He's going to miss the party.
0: It's all a trick. Don't listen to them.
9: Yeah, this young fella claims you're trying to kill him.
10: Me? Oh, no, not me. But if he doesn't get to that party pretty soon, his wife will kill him.
0: Haven't got a wife. There isn't any party. They're lying, I tell you.
9: Now, you be all be good boys. Now, move on. Go someplace else and settle your squabble. I gotta keep this traffic
0: please,
9: moving.
0: Officer,
10: you heard
0: please.
10: What the policeman said. Come on, sinner.
0: Officer.
9: Now, beat it. Now, go on with
0: it. I demand to be arrested. I demand it.
9: Go on, I said. Now, go on.
0: Officer, you're a no-good white trash fool.
9: I'm a what? If it wasn't Mardi Gras, I'd run you in.
0: And you want to arrest me. Okay. But remember, I didn't want to do it.
9: Why, that's a dirty Yankee trick, striking an officer. All right, young fella, that does it. You're under arrest.
14: 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And now we return you to the man who stole the Bible. Tonight's story of Escape.

0: I sat in the drunk tank in the New Orleans jail and tried to figure it out. Who were the devil and the clown and the phony house detective? Why was the Bible so important that they'd even kill me to get it? My bags were back at the cigar counter in the hotel. My train was scheduled to leave at midnight. But how was I going to get out of New Orleans? Already it was 10 o'clock, and as long as I stayed in jail, I'd be safe. But that didn't last long. I hadn't been there a half hour when a cop came for me and took me to the desk sergeant.
1: New Orleans police. 9 p.m.
2: Yeah. Here's your personal belongings, Cummins. You're released. You can go now. Try to behave yourself. We're pretty busy tonight.
0: Released?
1: Car
2: yeah.
1: 8,
2: you knew you were a lucky guy? Culpepper decided not to press charges against you. You knew what you could get for striking an officer?
0: But aren't you going to hold me?
2: Your fine's been paid. Now go on. Get on out of here. And keep out of trouble, will you?
0: But I am in trouble. That's what I tried to tell the cop, but he wouldn't listen to me. I had to hit him. My fine? Somebody paid my
2: fine?
1: Yeah. All cars. All
2: yeah, it's been paid.
0: But who? Who paid it?
2: I don't know who it was. He didn't give me no name. He just paid it.
0: Was it a man in a devil's costume?
2: Huh?
0: Or a clown?
2: Oh, now look.
0: What did he look like?
2: How do I know what he looked like? He was an ordinary-looking guy. Tall,
1: car
2: big, and he had black hair.
0: The house detective.
2: The who?
0: They'll kill me. I tell you, they'll kill me.
1: I
0: hadn't heard her come into the station. She moved so quietly. She was a nun, and she was talking excitedly in French. I wasn't paying much attention to her. I was thinking instead of my own problem. The house detective had paid my fine. He wanted me out of jail. He wanted me loose on the street. Why? And the devil and the clown, were they with him? Were all of them waiting outside that door for me?
2: Please, sister. Look, I wish I could help you, but I can't understand a word you're saying.
3: Monsieur, les gens dans la route m'empêchent de trouver mon chemin. Ils me prennent pour un des participants.
2: Oh, English. Can't you speak a little English, sister?
3: Oh, pardon, monsieur. Masquerade. Costume. The people think masquerade. No masquerade.
2: Huh?
0: Look, I think she's trying to say that people on the streets think she's wearing a masquerade costume.
3: Merci, merci bien, monsieur. I am lose.
0: You mean lost?
3: Oui, monsieur, lost. I am expect at convent au Vieux Carré.
0: Oh, the Vieux Carré. That's the French Quarter, eh?
3: Exactement, oui. I try for taxi cab. The crowd, how you say, push me around. Pouvez-vous envoyer un de vos gendarmes?
2: What?
0: Gendarme. Oh, what? She wants you to send the policeman to help her get to the convent.
3: Oui, monsieur.
2: Oh. Well, I'm sorry, sister. I'd be glad to. But I ain't got anybody in right now. If you don't mind sticking around for a while,
3: Sticking around?
0: The sergeant, the prefect, says he's sorry, and if you'll wait, there's no one available right now to help you. Wait a minute. The nun stood there, frightened and bewildered, out of place in the police station. But for me, it was a miraculous break. Sure, I could walk out of that police station with her. And if they were waiting outside, waiting to get me, I could walk right by them. They wouldn't dare touch me as long as I was with a nun. I could take her to the convent. Once there, I'd be safe.
3: Je suis désolé, que puis-je faire?
0: I'll take the sister to the convent, Sergeant.
2: Well, it's okay with me if it's okay with her.
3: Merci, monsieur. Merci mille fois.
0: As she walked out of the police station, I took her arm. To help her, yes, but also to steady my own fear. Any minute, I expected to see one or all of them. The devil, the clown, the house detective. But they weren't in sight. There were people milling about on the street, but not the three I feared. And strangely, not finding them there frightened me more than ever. I found a cab and gave the driver the address of the convent. The nun and I didn't try to talk. I realized this whole thing was difficult for her, and I didn't feel like talking. Too much had happened to me for one night. The cab pulled up in front of an ancient building in the French Quarter, crumbling cement and wrought ironwork. We got out, and I walked with her to the big front door. The nun raised the knocker. And I knew I'd been had. You!
3: What is wrong?
0: Fingernails. Red, polished fingernails. You're not a nun.
4: Where have you been?
5: Harry Weiss is wise.
4: Come on, you. Inside.
0: It was the devil and the clown. They yanked me into the house. And the girl. I stared at her. Back in the police station, I hadn't really looked at her face. Her black robes had spelled freedom to me. That's as far as I'd thought. But now I knew I'd seen her before. Only before, she'd worn a green dress and a scarlet mouth to match her fingernails. And her hair had been blonde and long. And she wanted a window open. A window that wasn't stuck.
4: You've given us a lot of trouble.
0: I'm sorry, but
4: we've been very patient. Now we want the Bible.
0: I told you before, I don't have it.
4: You had it?
0: I had it, yes, I had it. I took it. I don't know why I took it, but I lost it.
6: Who sent you to get it?
4: I'll handle him. All right, who are you working for, Poloni?
0: Look, there's some mistake. I'm a salesman. I sell washing machines.
4: You're lying.
0: Look, I tell
4: you... Where's the stuff? Has Poloni got it?
0: What stuff? I don't know any Poloni. What are you slapping me around for? That won't get you any place.
4: Oh, won't it? Oh.
5: Let me talk to him. Look, if you're covering up for Poloni...
0: Who's Poloni? I don't know any Poloni.
5: Poloni wouldn't take a beating for you.
0: I tell you...
5: Whatever he's paying you, we'll pay you more.
4: We'll pay him nothing. He'll hand over that Bible or tell us where the junk's stashed or so. Help me, I'll kill him.
0: Dope. So that's what it is. Dope.
4: Yeah, Mr. Innocent. That's what it is. Dope. Heroin and cocaine, $100,000 worth.
5: Stop it. You kill him, we'll never find it. Listen to me. What's your name?
0: Cummings.
5: You work for Poloni, Cummins. Nobody but Poloni knows about that Bible. You came to hijack the stuff.
0: I tell you, don't know Poloni.
5: Stop lying. Poloni knew our carrier was hot. That he had to drop the stuff somewhere in New Orleans.
4: You're wasting your time, baby. I'll make him talk. Are you going to talk?
0: I
4: do. Do you want the butt of this gun right across your face?
0: You got to believe me. He hit me with the gun. I tried to keep my eyes open, to hang on to consciousness. Across the room, I saw the door open, and in it stood a man with another gun. A big man with black hair. The phony house detective. Was his name Poloni? I didn't know how long I was out. When I came to, I was lying on a bed. My head was throbbing. My cheeks, my nose, every bone in my face seemed on fire. There was a cold cloth on my eyes. I tried to think, why did I hurt so? Oh, yeah. The Bible. They wanted the Bible. But I didn't have it. That was a good thing. If I had it, they'd kill me. And then I smelled something. A strong cigar. It burned the inside of my nose. I rolled over to get away from it and opened my eyes. The devil and the clown were gone. So was the girl. I was alone with the phony house detective.
7: All right. Let's not waste any more time. What did you do with the Bible?
0: Where are the others?
7: They've been taken care of. Look, you took the Bible that belongs in this room. Now, what did you do with it?
0: This room? Yeah, room 302. What am I doing back in the hotel?
7: You had no right to touch that Bible. Now think, what did you do with it? Where is it?
0: Oh, look, I told them. I must have lost it. I don't know.
7: I got it. Yeah?
8: Hey, the gentleman who left his suitcases with me, Mr. Cummings.
7: Suitcases? Come on in. Who are you?
8: Hey, I run the cigar stand in the lobby. I saw you bring Mr. Cummings in. If you don't mind my saying so, quite tight.
7: Yeah.
8: I'm going off duty in a little while, and I thought he'd need his things. You see, he checked them with me.
7: Well, thanks.
8: Oh, I almost forgot. Here's his book,
0: No, don't leave the book.
8: Well, you forgot it on the
0: counter. No, I don't want the book. You can have it.
7: I'll take the book.
0: No, don't give it to him.
7: Why, what the... All right, thanks for your trouble.
8: Oh, don't mention it. Hope he feels better tomorrow.
7: Well, at last, the Bible. You will die tonight. You know, that's a pretty clever stunt, covering the Bible with a whodunit jacket.
0: Oh, look, Poloni, I don't know. I swear I just took
7: Poloni?
0: It.
7: Poloni? No, not Poloni. Well, let's see. Third book, second chapter. Genesis, Exodus, Leviticus, chapter 1, 2. Yes, here's the address of the warehouse where the stuff is.
0: I don't understand. If you're not Poloni, who are you?
7: John Stang, United States Treasury Department, Narcotics Division.
0: T-Man? But I thought you...
7: Look, you made my job very difficult tonight, Mr. Cummings. We traced the narcotics carrier all the way around the world to New Orleans, to room 302. But when we arrested him, he was clean. He didn't have the evidence. Room 302 was the link. The girl, Frenchie, was to take this room, and I would have followed her to where the evidence was stashed. It was as simple as that. But you stepped in and threw us all off.
0: Oh, why didn't you tell me you were a government man when you came in tonight to look for the pocketbook?
7: How did I know that you weren't a new member of the mob? Look, take my advice, Mr. Cummins. Quit stealing things out of hotels.
0: Oh, look. I never stole a thing in my life before. This is the first time...
7: But there's one thing that I can't figure out. Why did you steal a Bible?
0: You're not going to believe this. But honest, I just wanted to finish the story.
6: You have just heard Escape, produced and directed by William N. Robeson. Tonight's original radio play, The Man Who Stole the Bible, was written by John and Gwen Bagney. Sam Pierce was heard as Cummings, Nan Boardman as the girl, Ben Wright as the house detective, Joseph Kearns as the devil, Jeff Corey as the clown, Mary Shipp as the telephone operator and the maid, Wally Mayer as the desk clerk and police sergeant, Peter Leeds as the traffic policeman and the cigar stand clerk, and Lou Krugman as the voice. The special musical score was composed and conducted by Leith Stevens.

0: Arthur Godfrey's still soaking up relaxation. And while the redhead vacations, Robert Q. Lewis is in full charge of the fun and informality that dominates Arthur Godfrey time all the time. 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
1: Yes, yes, yes. 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

0: You are on a barren island off the west coast of Mexico. 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

0: It was afternoon. The dust and the heat and the smell of Salina Cruz were at their best when I walked into the cantina. I ordered bizcocho and coffee and settled down to watching the flies and listening to the noises. I hadn't been like that 2 minutes before the guy in the dirty white suit, the one who'd been standing at the end of the bar, walked over, pulled up a chair.
1: American, huh?
0: Yeah, that's right.
1: Me too. I guess we're the only ones in town. This is an out-of-the-way place even for Mexico, isn't it?
0: It seems to be.
1: Marshall Rhodes is the name. I'm from Minneapolis. I saw you bring that schooner in this morning. I didn't get your name.
0: Jim Canavan.
1: You don't mind if I sit here with you?
0: All right, what's the pitch?
1: No?
0: How could you see me bring in my schooner? There's no window in back of that bar over there.
1: I guess I have been hitting it up a little bit lately. Happens sometimes when you get stuck in these places, you know.
0: Yeah, sure, I know all about it. You came here to get away from your wife, study the customs, write a book, and to love the ladies, huh? The party's over now, and your dough's run out. The local government won't let you work, and you're broke. Am I right?
1: Mr. Canavan, I know we just met, but you're an American, too, and you know this is no place to be broke.
0: All right, mister, we've had our conversation.
1: Huh?
0: Goodbye.
1: Well, you won't give a fellow American a... Sorry, I bothered you.
0: You didn't bother me.
1: Why, you can't...
0: Here, buy yourself a drink. And be somebody.
1: I've met your kind too, Mr. Canavan. Someday, someplace, you'll get chopped down to the size you really are.
0: Are you gonna do it, Rummy?
1: Be careful in here, Mr. Canavan. You're just new. I've got friends.
2: He is right.
0: What?
2: Buenas tardes, Señor Rhodes.
0: Who are you?
2: Ramon Chavez. Here, Mr. Rhodes. This is a loan.
1: Thanks. Thanks, Mr. Chavez. See you later.
0: What are you, Chavez? Police?
2: No, nothing like that. Mr. Rhodes is very deteriorated, true, but his analysis of you seemed most accurate. You have very little humanity about you.
0: Look, maybe I was too tough with Rhodes. Maybe I'm sorry, but I don't want to hear about it from you.
2: I am looking for a bargain with you.
0: Look, friend, your English is pretty good, and I just bet you can talk your way in or out of practically anything. But let me tell you this.
2: Now, wait. I am here to make a bargain. I am offering you something.
0: You're offering me what?
2: Treasure, Mr. Canavan?
0: No. Well, what is it? A lost ship? An undiscovered gold mine?
2: All of those things, if you like, and more.
0: Oh, sure.
2: Mr. Canavan, in some respects, we are similar. Still, I had hoped for a more cooperative partner.
0: What are you talking about? I don't even know you.
2: But I know you have a boat. I saw it. And I have heard of you. During your stop in my country, you have accumulated a reputation for bluntness.
0: And you know, I mean what I say, and I'm saying
2: and
0: that you...
2: And I mean what I say. Now, be smart and listen. $40,000 $40,000
0: So long, Chavez. Two nights later, the local town council gave a band concert from the square. I could see part of it and hear most of it from the deck of the Argus.
3: Hello, gringo.
0: What? Oh, hello, Chavez.
3: You left this note for me at the cantina this afternoon?
0: Yeah. Come aboard. I got to thinking about your proposition.
2: Bargain.
0: About your bargain.
2: I thought you would think about it, gringo.
0: Knock off that gringo stuff, huh? I've been around a while.
2: They will always call you gringo.
0: Okay, mister, let's have it. What's the story?
2: You know Canimba?
0: I've seen it on a map, yeah.
2: South of here. It is my home.
0: I thought this was.
2: No, I have only been here a little while.
0: Mm-hmm.
2: I am a fisherman. One day, when we were far out to sea, beyond all of the other boats, I heard a plane droning overhead. Then suddenly, it was hedging over the water out of control.
4: It crashed on one of the small islands considerably offshore, barren places for the most part, rocks and sand. When we returned to Canimba, we learned that a Salazar Mining Company plane had been lost at sea. It carried a $40,000 cash payroll.
0: You mean it's still there on that island?
4: Untouched.
0: How do you know it didn't explode and burn?
4: We saw it crash. It just broke up a little. Paper money does not break very easily.
0: Where is this island, Chavez?
4: That is my part of the bargain. Yours is this boat.
0: You said we. Who else is in on this?
4: No one. The man who helped me on my boat was anxious to report what we had seen to the authorities when he learned it was a Salazar mining plane. He thought there would be a reward in it. I killed him. Well, gringo?
0: Where's all that humanity you were talking about?
4: Diego was of a surly nature. I did him a service.
0: All right, what are you trying to hand me?
4: You're
0: trying to get me to take my boat out and pick up some Chinese you got waiting on one of those islands, ready to push in the back door of the United States?
4: Let go of me.
0: I wasn't born yesterday. You can make any one of those islands in a fishing jig. A baby could do it.
4: A baby with a power boat? Let go. I take this from you, gringo. Just for now.
0: What about a powerboat?
4: I attempted it. At first I thought I was a bad seaman because I could not get within a mile of the island. There is a peculiar current there, most unnatural, too strong for a small jig, and the depth is too shallow for a large boat. There is no way to get to that island without a powerboat like this one. Anything else?
0: The English. You didn't learn it in Canimba.
4: I spent some time in the United States once.
0: And you want to go back, is that it?
4: Where else would I spend that good American money?
0: Can you shove off tonight?
4: 8 o'clock?
0: Yeah. I spent the rest of the day laying in stores and fueling up. I fired the two Mexican boys who'd been working as my crew. And by 8 o'clock, I was ready to shove off. Chavez was right on time.
4: We are all ready, gringo?
0: Yeah. Your wife?
4: Almost. This is Maria.
0: She's saying goodbye?
5: I am saying hello, senor. I'm going with you.
0: I thought no one else knew about this. What is it, a three-way split?
4: I will pay Maria from my share. She's a good sailor. We can use three hands.
0: I didn't figure on a woman being aboard.
4: Well, then, figure on it, gringo.
0: Come on. Want to get those lines?
4: Sure.
0: Okay. Bear to that point till we get clear.
5: Si, I know.
0: You been to the States, too?
5: No. I study my English at home. I like very much what I see of United States.
0: Huh?
5: Oh, in the books and magazines I read. I meet many Americanos in Acapulco. I see how they live. I like to live like that very much. I'm not happy here. Oh, it's fine for some people. For me, not for me, no.
0: Here was an Indian girl done up in one of those outfits with 80 different colors in them. But it was easy to imagine her in New York, walking out of Saks Fifth Avenue wearing plenty of class. It was plenty easy. She was the reason Chavez had to take me in my boat. He had a sure thing with that wrecked plane sitting on the island. It could wait, but he didn't have a sure thing with her. She wasn't the type who would wait for anybody.
5: Jim?
0: What?
5: Why you look?
0: Pretty nice.
5: The English?
0: You.
5: You glad I come?
0: baby, I wouldn't have had you miss this trip for the world.
2: Everything okay, gringo?
0: Yeah, sure. Everything's fine.
2: Good. But remember, gringo, Maria is not part of our bargain.
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0: In the United States?
1: Well, you may have to wait a long time. I know some people who've waited around those border towns 7, 8 years. That's a long time, baby.
0: I tell you once, I want to live in the United States. I will.
1: And he's going to have $20,000 pretty soon. Is that it?
0: No, live like a peasant in the United States. Fine clothes, place to live, like in the book.
1: Suppose I took you.
0: You?
1: Yeah, sure, me. Once this is over, I can get you in right away, Maria. No waiting.
0: You mean this?
1: Sure, baby. Come here.
0: No. No.
1: Come here. Now, how about it?
0: You don't like me that way, Jim. It's because you hate him. I can see this.
1: Suppose he went around.
0: What do you mean?
1: What do you think I mean?
0: We have all the money, eh?
1: Why, you little... You've been thinking about it all this time, haven't you?
2: Gringo! Maria! We are here! There it is!
1: Well, come on, Maria.
0: Yeah.
2: There! Over there! Beyond that point!
1: Yeah, let me have those glasses.
2: The middle one. See it?
1: Yeah. Yeah, I can make it out okay. Hey.
2: What?
1: The plane. It's right there. 200 yards off the beach. Nothing around it.
2: What did I tell you? Gringo is there waiting for us. Hey!
1: It sure is. It sure is. Get those engines going.
3: What do you think, Gringo?
1: I don't know. We're using a lot of fuel. We're making headway, but I don't like this current. Never saw anything like it before.
3: It becomes stronger as you come toward the island, but it bears off to the left there. We could try it from the other side?
1: No, it'd take 4 days to walk across those rocks. No, thanks. We'll get in if we... What's that?
2: Over there, look!
1: Holy...
2: What is it? The world going crazy?
1: No. No. Something under the water is trying to get up.
3: A volcano?
1: Yeah. I saw one down in Tahiti once, just breaking through. No wonder there's a current here.
3: How long does it take, Gringo?
1: 20,000 years. Or 20 minutes.
3: Can we get to the island?
1: We can if we don't get blown up. Maria.
0: See, Jim.
1: Head us straight in now. By 4 p.m, whatever was going on under the water seemed to slack off a little bit. At least there weren't any more explosions. We were 100 yards offshore when we dropped anchor in about 15 feet of water. We lowered the dinghy and a few minutes later beached it through the surf.
2: Poor Gringo, they are here.
1: Yeah. There she is.
3: $40,000, Gringo.
1: Yeah. Must be in the compartment.
3: Sure.
1: Give me a hand, will you?
2: Here. Okay.
1: Yeah. That's stuck. Can you get your fingers under the bottom from there?
2: I try. See?
1: All right, I'll pry from here. Harder. Wow.
2: Well, is it there, Gringo?
1: Yeah. It's here, all right. Here, catch.
3: Locked.
1: Yeah, wait a minute. Here's my knife.
3: Good.
4: It is all here. I told you it was a treasure.
1: Yeah. Yeah, we better get out of this place. Looks like it might blow up.
4: It is.
2: And you are going to be with it.
1: Yeah.
5: Goodbye, gringo.

0: I heard bad, Jim.
1: Yeah.
0: Dick, do not move.
1: He left you too, huh?
0: He hit me down. And he took the dinghy and went out to the Argus. It's gone. He tell me we enjoy each other better if we're alone.
1: That isn't going to help.
0: You died, Jim?
1: Not if I can help it. There must be a first aid kit in that plane somewhere. The cabin of the freight compartment. It'll have a red cross on it.
0: See, I understand.
1: Well, go get it. And let's get this thing out of me.
0: It is better now, Jim?
1: Yeah. That knife must have bounced off a rib. Or I'd be dead now.
0: What happened to us now, Jim?
1: Yeah, we gotta get help. Make flares, signals, maybe we... Yeah, radio. That plane must have a radio in it. Here, help me up, will you?
0: Jim, you walk?
1: I walk or I lie here and die. Come on. Come on.
0: Oh, be careful. The stitch you make is not too good.
1: Now, get me over to that plane.
0: Look!
1: What?
0: Over there!
1: He must have been trying the same thing we want to do. All the tubes are busted.
0: And him?
1: He's no good either, baby.
0: Who was this?
1: Probably the pilot. He sat here and starved to death trying to work that busted radio. After that, we didn't talk much. We both knew we were going to wind up just like that pilot. That first day, I just stretched out on the sand and dozed off. Maria sat with her back to a rock looking out to sea. Every now and then, some water would boil up offshore, and we'd hear those rumblings. That night, she built a fire, and we sat there and looked at each other over the flames.
0: All my life, I dream. I tell myself, someday you go to America with a fine, handsome husband and live there. Wear pretty clothes. Oh, I want it very much.
1: Maria, I'm sorry I got you into this.
0: What?
1: I wanted you because you belong to him. No other reason. See, it's been this way all my life. I take. I won't let any other man be better than me.
0: See?
1: And they're all better now. You know, a few days ago, a bum on the beach, a guy without anything, told me that I'd get chopped down to size someday. Well, he was right. I'm down to size now.
0: Jim, I too have been this way all my life. I know how you feel now. We are the same kind.
1: Yeah. Maria?
0: Yeah?
1: I'd really take you to the States. I'd buy you the best clothes they had on Fifth Avenue. I'd be proud to walk in any place with you and say you were my wife.
0: You love me?
1: That's what they call it, I guess.
0: Jim, I love too.
1: Oh, my God. It's a good feeling, isn't it, baby?
0: Oh, see, Jim, see. The world explodes around us and we surely die, but we help each other, Jim. Isn't that so bad, then?
1: No, Maria.

0: better wake you. The sun's getting hot.
1: Oh. Oh, see. Very hot. The noise.
0: What?
1: The noise is a stop.
0: Hey, you're right. Maybe that old volcano decided to stay under the water after it. Maria, look. It's the Argus.
1: Jim!
0: She's stuck in the sand right off the beach. Chavez came back for us,
1: but
0: Maria.
1: The current, how could she?
0: Oh, who knows? The volcano's quiet, the sea's calm. Come on. Oh. You know, I may walk you up Fifth Avenue yet. Don't ask me how we got across that beach and waded out to the Argus. I don't know myself. Except that Maria had to half carry me and push me, but we did get aboard. All the sails were furled against the main. The main flapped loosely, the heavy boom free to swing.
1: Ramon! Ramon! Jim, he's not here. He did not come back for us.
0: No. Schooner drifted in alone. Beached her.
1: Jim, look!
0: What?
1: The man is there too.
0: It's all here.
1: But where is Ramon?
0: Maybe when he tried to handle the mainsail alone, he got knocked overboard. We'll never know, poor devil. All right, Maria, go up forward and start the engines. We're heading for the mainland. By the time we anchored the Argus in the bay at Salina Cruz, Maria was more like her old self, fiery and independent the way she was when she first came aboard with Chavez, and as beautiful as ever. She bundled me off to the hospital and left me there while she went to return the money to the Salazar mining people. 2 weeks later, I was on my feet again, and the first afternoon out found me back at the cantina, where it had all begun.
2: Pardon me, I see you're an American, and not many Americans come down here to...
0: Hello, Rhodes.
2: Oh, I didn't recognize you from the back, Mr. Canavan.
0: Why don't you sit down?
2: What?
0: Sit down.
2: Well, thank you, Mr. Canavan.
0: Pour yourself a drink.
2: You've changed, Mr. Canavan.
0: Yeah, I know. I've been in a hospital for 2 weeks, Rhodes.
2: Yes, I heard.
0: Man can do a lot of thinking in 2 weeks.
2: Mr. Canavan, I didn't want to be the one, but she insisted, and I...
0: What are you talking about?
2: Maria, she gave me a message for you.
0: Oh.
2: She said to...
0: Wait a minute, Rhodes. I think I know what it is. I haven't seen Maria since she dumped me in the hospital 2 weeks ago.
2: Yes.
0: She never got to the Salazar mining people, did she?
2: No. No, she didn't, Mr. Kennedy.
0: She took the 40,000 and left, didn't she?
2: Yes.
0: Well, then... Here's to Maria. And you know something, Rhodes? I'll bet she looks great walking down Fifth Avenue alone.
2: What? What do you mean?
0: Never mind, Rhodes. It's just that Maria hasn't changed a bit. She'll never change.
2: Oh.
0: But I have. You see, I've been cut down to size, Rhodes. You remember? It's your bottle. Finish it. Good luck to you.
2: Where are you going, Mr. Canavan?
0: Oh, on south, maybe. But I'm traveling light, Rhodes, real light. And you know what? I think I'm going to like it.

0: Under the direction of Norman MacDonald, Escape has brought you Gringo by E. Jack Newman, starring William Conrad. Featured in the cast were Edgar Berrier as Chavez, Lillian Bayef as Maria, and Parley Bear as Rhodes. Editorial supervision is by John Meston, and the special music for Escape is composed and conducted by Leif Stevens. Next week...
1: You are adrift in a native canoe somewhere off the Solomon Islands. Ahead of you lie the unknown terrors of native savagery. And closing in on you is a white man whose gunboat will smash you to the bottom of the sea.
0: So listen next week when Escape brings you John Russell's classic story, The Price of the Head.

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Roy Rowan speaking. 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

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Tonight's titles were Follower, The Silent Horror, The Man Who Stole the Bible, and Gringo. This set of shows aired on the evenings of February 23rd, August 22nd, 29, 1951, and October 12, 1952. Tune in next Thursday evening, same time, same place, for another set of thrilling and awesome thriller shows here on Audio Theater. This is your host, Fenrir, saying thanks for listening. Until then, have a good one.

0: Good evening, this is your host, James. Welcome to Audio Theater for April 3, 2026. This evening I present a quad play from the old-time radio series, The Man Called X. Tonight's titles are as follows. India Quinine Contract, Will You Marry Me, The Throne of Tannin, and Timber Country Backslash. This set of shows aired on the evenings of October 1, 1944, August 7, September 18, and October 16, 1947. Now, sit back and relax, as The Man Called X brings you tonight's feature. Enjoy this featured presentation.
1: The men and women of Lockheed Air Class present Herbert Marshall in The Man Called X.

0: man called X. He is the man who crosses the ocean as readily as you and I cross town. He is the man who travels today as you and I will travel tomorrow. He is the man who fights today's war in his unique fashion so that tomorrow's peace will make the world a neighborhood for all of us. He is the man called X. Takes us to India, land of jeweled maharajas and beautiful princesses. But as the story opens, Mr. X is not yet within earshot of softly tinkling temple bells. For the moment, he's traveling down New York's Great White Way, and the lady carrying the cab with him is not an Indian princess, but Miss Nancy Bessington, anxious to arrive on time for the opening of a new musical comedy.
1: Driver, I want you to drop us at the Gotham Towers, corner 45th Street.
2: Okay.
3: Ken, that's miles away from the theater. What are you up to?
1: Donnie, I'm trying to kill two birds with one stone, to get rid of this barny old field and to deliver a letter.
3: Letter? Are you by any chance working for the post office department?
1: No, dear, but there's a department in Washington that'll be plenty interested in it.
3: Washington? And you whispered that in my ear 10 minutes before curtain time.
1: Oh, I was going to tell you. But when this fellow's driving, all I could think of was the police department.

0: 24th floor. Penthouse elevator to your right, down the hall. Just push the button, it's automatic.
1: Come on, Nancy.
2: Okay.
1: Now, this whole affair won't take us 3 minutes, sweet. All I have to do is to deliver the letter to a certain Amar Tahalani.
2: Who?
1: Well, he's a representative of an East Indian Maharaja who's been here negotiating some deal or other.
2: Well, what's in the letter, Ken?
1: I think it's a contract.
2: Oh.
1: The boys didn't choose to tell me, and I didn't choose to ask because I didn't want to be dragged into the matter.
2: Here, let me push the button for the elevator.
1: You'd better push it again. Mm-hmm. It's not, Oh, here, Ken. Oh. Stand aside, dear. The door's sliding open.
2: Oh. Oh, there's someone in here.
1: Someone was in there. This man's dead. Well, look at his turban, all covered with blood.
2: Don't touch him.
1: Wait, his eyes are flickering open. He's trying to speak. Mr. Pahalani?
2: Pahalani?
1: Are you Amar Pahalani?
2: He's trying to... He nodded.
1: Mr. Pahalani, I'm Kenneth Thurston. I'm Mr. X. I brought you a letter. A contract that must be delivered.
2: His lips are moving. He's trying to say something.
1: Yes, let me bend closer.
2: Sorry.
1: Can you whisper, Mr. Pahalani? Who is to get the letter?
3: Maharaja.
1: Is that what you're saying? Maharaja.
2: Yes, the buzzer.
1: Yes, someone pushed the button upstairs. Let's get out of here, quick. And stand away from the door. It's closing. Now to get downstairs fast, and then I want a taxi that can fly.
2: Ken, how in the world can you think of going to the theater now?
1: Theater? Honey, I'm going to India.
2: Oh!

0: It's a surgeon.
1: About to land, sir.
2: A wonderful city, isn't it, Stuart? Those golden roofs shining in the sun. All those graceful domes and spires. Gosh.
1: Look out the other window, sir. See? That's the Maharaja's palace.
2: Why, it's like a walled city in itself.
1: Yes, sir.
2: Look at that huge tower. I wonder what the palace looks like on the inside.
1: Inside? I've often wondered too, sir.
2: Well, I'll tell you all about it on my way back.
1: Might find that rather difficult, sir. No foreigner has ever left that palace. Alive,

0: Hello, Mr. Tarrant.
1: Why, Aegon Goldsmith, you're chasing me again.
0: But I'm begging, Mr.
1: Oh, Aegon, I'm the one. It's like being chased by the devil.
0: Isn't it fantastic that we should meet here in India?
1: Not as fantastic as your costume. A man with your physique parading around in a loincloth.
0: Mr. X, I'm a yogi.
1: Oh, a yogi.
0: A yogi of great powers. I know the language of animals. I can foretell the future. I can transport you magically to any distant spot.
1: Then you're just the man I want. Transport me to the Maharaja's palace.
0: Oh, well, Mr. X, there are limitations to my powers.
1: You think your powers would increase if I gave you 50 rupees?
0: Oh, yes. I already feel much stronger. For 100 rupees, I'll take you to the Maharaja's prime minister. He will be very happy to arrange an interview with the Maharaja.
1: How do you know he'll be happy to arrange it?
0: Didn't I see I can see the future?
1: And I can still see your purse, so take your hand out of my pocket.
0: I'm sorry.
1: You're not going to steal that letter, Zagor.

0: I'm delighted to see you, Mr. Thurston. Please have a seat.
1: Thank you.
0: I was... Permit me to finish. I'm delighted to see you in my capacity as a private individual. But as the Maharaja's Prime Minister, I'm pained to inform you that you will not be granted permission to stay.
1: Suppose I tell you that I was sent by Amar Pahalani.
0: And may I inquire who Amar Pahalani is?
1: Was. He died in New York, murdered, while on a mission for the Maharaja, as you well know.
0: But I do not know. At no time did His Highness the Maharaja send any emissary to the United States.
1: Well, surely Washington wouldn't have received him as an accredited representative.
0: I am as mystified as you are, Mr. Thurston.
1: But look at this envelope. It contains certain papers which must be delivered to His Highness.
0: I know of no papers, Mr. Thurston. Is it possible that you are the victim of a practical joke?
1: Well, then Amar Pahalani must have had quite a sense of humor to let himself be murdered for a laugh.
0: I agree with you. It's baffling. Write me the solution when you get home, because you are taking the evening plane back to America.
1: Mr. Prime Minister, I still request that you get me into the palace.
0: You are asking the impossible. I won't attempt miracles.
1: No, that would probably call for a yogi with magic powers.

0: Dive, dive. Big great rope, great dive. I will show you now, see. May you grow rich.
1: No, Mr. S, don't touch me. He's a charlatan.
2: It's about time you showed up, Dago.
1: I almost couldn't come, Mr. S. You see, this is my hour for lying on a board studded with nails.
2: I'm kind of on pins and needles myself. Now, did you arrange to get me into the palace?
1: Wait. Let us stop in front of the snake charmer.
2: Not too close to the snake, please.
1: Pretend to be watching him while I whisper to you. Now listen carefully, Mr. X. Tonight I will take you to the palace.
2: Dagon? How? When? I'm not even asking how much.
1: It's small, only 1,000 rupees. Meet me at midnight by the Pebbling Brook under the palace wall.
2: Midnight, Pebbling Brook. You shall get your 1,000 rupees. Thanks, Dagon. And I don't need to add, may you grow rich.

0: those temple bells always go off at midnight?
1: Yes, they ring for the souls of those who enter the palace grounds and who have never seen again.
0: Charming custom. Well, lead the way.
1: There are guards about and a few tigers on the loose.
0: Fine thing. These stairs seem endless.
1: Yes, we are going up into the towers. There is a balcony from which they throw down the body.
0: The bodies of unexpected visitors, I suppose.
1: I climb through after me. This is the window of the Thousand Jewels.
0: Zagon, is it quicker to sneak into the Maharaja's room like this?
1: Are you in? Jump down. This is not the Maharaja's room, Mr. Eck.
0: Then where am I, Zagon? Look, I insist on seeing the Maharaja.
2: Won't I do?
0: Huh? Who are you? So fragile in your shimmering veils.
2: I am the princess Radhanisha, the Maharaja's niece. And you are a guest in my chamber.
0: Exquisite chamber. Too bad that I can't stay and admire the sights.
1: Mr. X, maybe I did wrong to bring you into the Zenana, the women's quarter.
0: Man to man, Zagon. I don't object at all.
2: Thank you.
0: The princess will undoubtedly lead me to the Maharaj.
2: No, you must not see. That is why I sent for you. My uncle is a cruel, evil man. He'll believe it. Sit outside on my doorstep.
1: I obey, O princess. Goodbye, Mr. X. And may you grow happy and wise.
2: Sit by me, Mr. X. On these cushions.
0: Silken cushions. Fragrant with jasmine. Huh?
2: I'm signaling my musicians. They will play so that our conversation may not be overheard. You will find Beethoven up. Sweet meat on that golden chair. For the wine?
0: A jug of wine and thou. No, I better keep my head clear for the interview with the Maharaja.
2: Why do you keep insisting on that? As I warn you again and again of the danger.
0: I love you for that, but why are you so concerned about a stranger like me?
2: Because you are not strange.
0: Press my hand like that again and I'll begin to agree with you.
2: You're not strange. Because we knew someone in common. Ama Pahalani.
0: Well, I'm glad to hear someone claim Pahalani for a friend. The Prime Minister denied that the man ever existed.
2: The Prime Minister was not aware that Ama went to the United States.
0: Part of the Prime Minister doesn't keep up with things. That is sloppy of him not to keep track of the Maharaja's emissaries.
2: But he was not the Maharaja's emissary. I sent him to your country, Mr.
0: You?
2: To raise money. Much money.
0: Don't tell me you're broke, Princess. My, your lovely arms, I mean, they glisten with emeralds and rubies.
2: It takes limitless money to overthrow the Maharaja.
0: Am I to understand that you and the late Mr. Pahalani had serious thoughts of deposing the Maharaja?
2: Yes. And to kill him. Just as he killed my father. With his own hands to gain the throne.
0: Oh, and those stories about the Maharaja's cruelty aren't just publicity.
2: And may the truth be told that my father didn't die of malaria.
0: Malaria is quite a nuisance around here, isn't it? Wonder if I'm allergic.
2: I would 1,000 times rather have you die of malaria than be strangled by the Maharaja.
0: You are concerned, Princess. And you obviously don't want me to deliver the letter to His Highness, in spite of Pahalani's dying request.
2: Perhaps you misunderstood him. Perhaps he said Rananita, not Maharaja.
0: Perhaps. His English was far from perfect. Whereas your lips speak a universal language.
2: Forgive me the letter. You will not find me ungrateful.
0: Paradise, you know.
2: No, don't kiss me again. First, the letter.
0: Radhanika, why change the subject?
2: Because I must get that letter before the Maharaja arrives.
0: Let him arrive. I welcome his arrival. Your kisses have made me as bold as a lion.
2: Keep your voice down. Are you deliberately trying to get him to come in here?
0: Yes, deliberately and cold-bloodedly. Do you think I'll just hand you that letter and leave like a cab, letting you face danger alone?
2: Sounds so wild.
0: Yes, I'm in a fever of indignation. Fever. Oh, Oh, Veronica, feel my head. Am I kicking up a temperature?
2: Read the letter.
0: I'm ill.
2: Read the letter. Go.
0: Go. In my condition, my knees are giving way. Let me just lie here on the couch.
2: No, you mustn't lie down. Mr. X says I...
0: Malaria. It's got to be malaria.
2: No, no.
0: Why, my teeth are chattering.
2: Please, please, please, no. Oh. Yogi. Yogi, come in here.
3: Yogi, can't be at your disposal, princess.
2: Mr. X is either plain hacking or he is ill with malaria.
3: I can cure sickness of the soul, but for the body, I would need quinine.
2: You mentioned quinine. Only the court physician has that, and he would betray us.
0: I'm chilled. Cover me.
2: Yes, cover him.
3: But here, Mr. X, I'm putting the racks on you.
2: All right. No. Yogi, we've got to get him out of here. But first, you must help me search for that letter.
0: Dagon, is that you?
3: Yes.
0: Put blankets on me.
3: Why?
0: More. Cover me with your jacket.
3: But Mr. X, if I give you my jacket, then I will freeze in this glowing cloth.
2: Oh, put your jacket on him, Yogi. Anything to keep him quiet while we search him.
3: Well, here is my coat, Mr. X. Feel warmer now?
2: Put on the light, Yogi. No one must know that I'm still awake.
3: But, Princess, I always find it difficult to pick pockets in the dark.
2: The gong.
3: Oh.
2: Yogi, that's a signal. The Maharaja has left his chamber. Heaven help us if he enters his tower.
3: I'll blow out the light in a minute if I can ever catch my breath.
2: Now we must wait here in the dark, Yogi. The gong will come nearer and nearer.
3: Oh, I can foretell the future, and it's not very promising.
2: I'm sorry he ever came here. I'm afraid.
0: Ah, my beloved. Fill the cup that tears today of past regrets and future fears.
3: Poetry, delirious.
2: This can mean death.
0: Dust unto dust and under dust I lie. Our wine, our song, our singer.

just a moment, we will continue with the second act of tonight's exploits of the man called X, starring Mr. Herbert Marshall. But first, a word from the men and women of Lockheed. Ladies and gentlemen, the Lockheed Constellation is the largest, fastest, highest-flying land transport in use today. Certainly, this is an interesting statement. Yet again tonight, we of Lockheed wish to point out what these points of superiority, largest, fastest, highest flying, mean to you, the airline passenger. Now, the ability to carry heavy loads for great distances at high speed is a direct result of power and design. And these factors, power and design, built into the Lockheed Constellation, provide such things as safety and comfort and economy. The Constellation can fly high over the highest mountain ranges and high above storms and disturbing air currents. It can land and take off from any standard airport. And, this is important, it can maintain altitude and even climb on any two of its four powerful engines. Furthermore, on flights of as short as 100 miles, the Lockheed Constellation has been found to operate more efficiently and more economically than the ordinary two-engine transport you fly in today. Yes, ladies and gentlemen, safety-wise and comfort-wise and economy-wise, the Lockheed Constellation is setting brand new standards in air transportation. Today, it serves the Army Air Forces. Tomorrow, it will serve you, bringing the airport in your town closer and ever closer to other cities and towns in America and to lands beyond the horizon. So again, we say, remember the name, the Lockheed Constellation. Another example of Lockheed leadership.

0: return to tonight's exploit to the man called X, starring Herbert Marshall, to find him in the scented boudoir of an Indian princess. He had come to this mysterious principality of India to deliver a letter to the ruling Maharaja. But now Mr. X is suffering from an attack of malaria, and the princess is trying to steal the letter from his pocket while gongs announce the approach of the Maharaja.
1: Jogi, the gong is sounding the tower now. The Maharaja is coming up the stairs.
2: Princess, I've looked through all the pockets of Mr. X. I can't find the letter.
1: Wait, I will draw aside the curtain. Let the minute come.
3: Yon rising moon, look for us again. How oft hereafter will she wax and wane?
2: Oh, no letter. I am ready to give up and medically transport myself a few distance from here.
1: Wait, Jogi, before you leave. I must give you a note to take to the Prime Minister. I will write it here in the moonlight. Wait.
2: Well, if the red pockets are so convenient, I might as well collect my small fee of 1,000 rupees.
3: Take the cash and let the credit go. Nor heed the rumble of the distant drum.
1: Here is the note. The Prime Minister will know what to do when he gets it.
2: Before I go, I must get back the jacket that I put on Mr. X. The flowing cloth looks too informal. Here. Now.
1: You got your jacket on?
2: Yes.
1: Then go. Behind that tapestry, you will find a secret door.
2: What? A dark passage. What is the strange smell?
1: You will get used to the smell. Goodbye, Yogi. Goodbye. I'm alone with this babbling idiot. What am I to do with him?
3: Make the most of time we may yet spend before we too into the dust descend.
4: Saranika? Saranika, open the door. Saranika?
1: Yes, Your Highness. I'm opening it.
5: I heard voices in here. Chamberlain, bring a light.
6: Here is the lamp, Your Highness.
5: Hold it higher. A man.
1: An intruder, Uncle. I struggled. I fought him.
5: Yes, fought him with sweetmeats and betel nuts.
6: Fought me with soft blandishments.
1: You're all right.
6: To keep him from disturbing Your Highness's slumber.
5: Nonsense. He knows very well that I have insomnia. Rise, sir. Who are you?
6: I'm the man called X, an amateur letter carrier.
1: Listen to him. He has no letter.
5: Of course he hasn't, Veronica. I was not born yesterday.
6: Highness, does the name Amar Pahalani mean anything to you?
5: Yes, it means 1,000,000 rupees. It means a missing contract for the sale of 10,000 pounds of cinchona bark.
6: Then the deal involves cinchona bark. Precious cinchona from which quinine is made.
5: Yes, tell me. Have you really got Amar's letter?
1: He hasn't. Haven't shot.
5: In good time, Radhanika. Mr. X, do not try my patience.
6: I'm forced to, Your Highness. The letter, owing to interference with the mail, is not on me.
5: What? Lost?
6: Not if we hurry.
5: Where to?
6: To the always hospitable home of His Excellency the Prime Minister. That's where the letter is.
1: It's a lie. Don't go with him. Don't.
6: I seldom lie, Princess. Though occasionally I exaggerate things like malaria symptoms. Why don't you slip something over your shimmering veils and come along with us?
5: Do so, Radhanika. Then, if the fellow is a liar, Uncle will let you shoot him with Uncle's own gun.
1: No, I can't. I won't go.
7: He's trying to escape through the window.
8: Window of 1,000, Joe. I've caught her.
1: Up the door. That's the door.
8: No, Princess.
6: I'm carrying you to yon jasmine-scented cushion.
5: Sorry, Mr. X, the Prime Minister retires early.
6: I hope you'll retire permanently. Coming, Your Highness. Just let me cover Radhanika with the rug. When I tore a chunk out of her shimmering veil. There.

0: servant.
1: Servant, where is your worthy master, that scoundrel?
0: Why, his excellency is... he's out.
1: Out? Now what excuse will you find, Mr. X?
2: The letter is coming by carrier pigeon, and that means you, Zegon. Get out from under that table.
0: Mr. X, this is my hour for making myself invisible.
2: Stand up like a man, and pick your pocket.
0: My own pocket? It's highly unprofessional.
2: Then I'm going to have to do it for you, Zegon.
0: Oh, no, please.
2: Now stop squirming, Nona.
0: But that's
2: that. I have to look in your other pocket.
0: Yes.
2: Don't act for kittenish.
0: I'm tickly.
2: Ah, here it is. Your Highness, I have the honor of handing you the letter.
3: Amar Pahalani's letter, sealed with his own ring. Let me open it.
0: I had a fortune in my pocket and I didn't know it. What kind of a yogi am I?
2: As one miracle man to another, Zegon, I switched the letter from my pocket to yours. When you covered me with your jacket.
3: Yes, yes, the contract is in order. Look, sealed, signed.
2: And delivered, finally. And so will the Cinchona bark be delivered to my country. With most quinine in the hands of the Japs, this will be vital to our men in the Pacific.
4: What? An explosion!
0: Yes, look out the window. Please!
4: The Cinchona warehouses! Burning! Blown out!
2: Let's hurry there.
4: Oh, dear.
2: Let's run into that visiting fireman, the Prime Minister. Everything is getting clearer and clearer.
0: Clearer with those clouds of smoke.
2: Zegon, where there's smoke, there's fire.

0: and Mr. Calamity, the warehouse, Mr. Malcolm.
1: The Prime Minister is directing the rescue, Your Highness.
2: Merciful fellow. Burn the candle at both ends.
0: You man, send the Prime Minister here.
2: He's already coming. A diplomat in a fire helmet.
3: Highness, Mr. X, my friend, you must dry your tears. This tragedy was written in the Book of Fate.
2: Are you sure it wasn't written in the note which the princess sent you?
4: It was, Mr. X. I heeded the note a little.
3: Maharaja Sahib, do not listen to the yogi. He's probably in a trance. What mortal man can tell why and how Chinchonabad burned?
2: My nose can tell. And it's not Chinchona that's burning. This smoke doesn't smell of quinine.
3: Your Highness, you trust the nose of this foreign agent?
2: No, I heard the Prime Minister. These warehouses were empty, systematically looted by you and the princess, and the bark stored elsewhere for eventual sale to Japan.
3: Your Highness, I can explain.
2: Explain the murder of Amma Pahalani by your spies.
0: Explain in your next existence. I shoot you like a dog. May you grow dead.
1: Maybe I killed him too impulsively. Now I shall never discover where the Chinchona is stored.
2: Visit the lovely Radonika. Ask her to draw aside a priceless tapestry. Open a hidden door to a secret passage.
4: But don't suffocate, Your Highness. I nearly choked to death. Yogi, breath control, not reach 10.
2: Yes, the Chinchona bark smelled to high heavens, Dagon. But not worse than Radonika's silken cushions. Confidentially, I hate the smell of jasmine.
1: The cushions will be buried in the same grave with Radonika.
2: Poor Radonika. I hope Your Highness will give her a state burial. It's most unlikely that I shall meet her in another existence. Yon rising moon that looks for us again. How oft hereafter would she wax and wane? How oft hereafter, rising look for us through that same garden and for one in vain.

0: star, Mr. Herbert Marshall, returns to tell you about next week's exploit of the man called X. Here is an announcement from Rocky. Ladies and gentlemen, tomorrow, Sunday, October 1st, marks another important milestone in the history of air transportation. Tomorrow, a Lockheed Lodestar, flying the colors of National Airlines, takes off from the Jacksonville, Florida airport and flies the first National Airlines schedule to New York City. Other Lockheed Lodestars will follow on regular schedules to establish the fastest airline service up and down the Atlantic seaboard. Lockheed congratulates National Airlines on the inauguration of this new service, a progressive step that is typical of many other United States airlines. Most of them started small, and with the support of air-minded Americans, extended and expanded until today our nation is a vast network of integrated air systems. Yes, the nation's airlines have established a progress record unmatched by any other American industry. And this is only the beginning. Tomorrow, after victory, new planes and new routes will make the entire world part of the airline network, a system that you and every American can enjoy. And now a word from our star, Herbert Marshall.
1: Next week you'll find me high among the peaks of the eternal Alps in Switzerland, where a simple toy music box leads to adventure, romance, and even danger. For there's a beautiful blonde involved who also proves to be a beautiful shot with a high-powered rifle. So join us, won't you, when next I return as the man called it.

0: is presented by the men and women of Lockheed Aircraft. Tonight's exploit was written by Francis Ferrago. Original music was composed and conducted by Felix Mills. The entire production was under the direction of Jack Johnstone. Mr. Marshall's appearance is through courtesy of Metro-Goldwyn-Mayer, producers of the Technicolor picture Kismet. The men and women of Lockheed invite you to join Mr. X again next Saturday. Same time, same station. John McIntyre speaking. This is the Blue Network.
1: You're twice as sure with two great names, Frigidaire and General Motors. Frigidaire presents Herbert Marshall as the man called X. Wherever there is mystery, intrigue, romance, in all the strange and dangerous places of the world, there you will find the man.

0: And now Frigidaire presents Herbert Marshall as Ken Thurston, the man called X.
1: I'm very sorry, madam, but I told you already we do not have that information.
2: I know, operator. I know what you told me. But can't you understand? I'm desperate. My very life's in danger.
1: I'll connect you with the nearest precinct of the New York City Police.
2: I don't want the police. I want to talk to Mr. X. Please, operator. Please, if you'll only... I'm terribly sorry, but no one by that name lives here. You must have the wrong number.
1: What? I beg your pardon.
2: All right. Goodbye. Coming. It's you.
3: That's right. Were you expecting the man called X?
2: I don't know what you mean. I never heard of any such person.
3: Yeah?
2: I wasn't going to talk. Really, I wasn't. I only meant to... What are you going to do? No!
3: I'll hear you. Whatever you were going to do, baby, looks like you've had a change of plans.
4: Hagen, for the last time, no. Now get out of here. Let me go back to sleep.
5: Mr. X, it's positively impossible that you should do this to me.
4: Then call to the medical. I am doing it. Good night.
5: You have no soul, no heart.
4: All right. What do you need money for?
5: Well, it's all on account of Clarabella. Mr. X, she's gorgeous. The most luscious little damsel in New York. You'd love her.
4: The moment I hate her.
5: And she's so refined, you know, drinks nothing but champagne. That's how the bill got to be $68.
4: She wasn't brought her family.
5: Uh-oh. If that's Clarabella, tell her not to worry. Everything's all right.
4: Oh, it is, isn't it? Hello, Ken Thurston.
1: One moment, Mr. Thurston. Washington is calling.
6: Hello?
1: I have your party, sir. Go ahead, please.
6: Hello, Ken?
4: Chief?
6: Sorry to get you up, Ken, but this is urgent.
4: What is it, Chief?
6: Well, earlier tonight, some woman up in the country tried to place a phone call to Mr. X.
4: Huh?
6: The operator gave her the usual runaround, and after she'd hung up, reported the number to the police. They went out on a routine check and found her dead, strangled.
4: Uh-oh.
6: Now, I want you to get on it right away.
4: Well, when did the Bureau take on local murder cases?
6: Oh, it's more than that, Ken. This thing is plenty big. I'm getting a plane out of here and flying up. Tell you all about it in the morning. Meanwhile, you can get the dope over at the 14th Precinct. Her name was Glorianne Milholland.
4: All right, Chief. I'm on my way.
5: But, Mr. Thurston, first I drive to the police station. Then I drive to the morgue. Then I drive 50 miles up here in these mountains. Maybe I've already earned those $47, hmm?
4: Now, let's see. 3 hours at a buck and a half an hour. Now, Pagan, up to now, you've earned $4 and a half.
5: Oh.
4: And keep your eyes on the road.
5: Oh, I'm too sleepy even to see the road. And Clarabel will most likely never speak to me again.
4: Good. It'll be cheaper that way.
5: What's money compared to the... Mr. X, you have a mercenary outlook.
4: Pagan, for that, there's no answer. Slow down now. No, it should be right along here somewhere, according to the information the police dug up.
5: What should be?
4: Mr. Milholland's from a cabin. He's a divorced husband of the woman who was killed. Oh, there. Try that driveway on the left.
5: Mr. X, do you call that big house a cabin?
4: On the settlement he got from his wife, he could build a dozen like this. Stop in front of that door. Okay, now let's go wake up the owner.
5: I think he's already awake, Mr. Thurston. The lights are on.
4: Yeah. Front door's open. Come on.
5: Mr. X, look. In the driveway.
4: Yeah, I see.
5: But why would anybody do that?
4: You fit the description of Milholland, all right.
5: But how'd he get all those holes in him?
4: I'd say by standing in front of a Tommy gun. It'll do it every time.
7: Well, that's the deal, Ken. That's what I meant by saying this thing was plenty big.
4: All right, Chief. So the immigration authorities were getting ready to question the Milhollands, and somebody beat them to it. Why did they want to question them?
7: Several months ago, Ray Milholland was flat broke. Then he suddenly took a trip to Lisbon, married Glorianne Jensik there a week later, and brought her back to the United States.
4: So?
7: 2 months afterwards, she had a divorce and gave Milholland a big sum in settlement. The immigration boys wanted to know how come.
4: Oh, the old trick. Buying citizenship through a short-term marriage of convenience to a United States citizen.
7: Right. She married the guy over there simply as a means of getting into this country as a citizen. But the question is, How did Gloria Ann Jensik get in touch with Mill Holland in the first place?
4: And somebody didn't want him to answer that question, which is a pretty clear indication that there's no isolated case here. Somebody's collecting on these arrangements and sitting in a good spot for blackmail later.
7: Sure, that's probably why Mrs. Mill Holland was trying to get in touch with you right before she was killed.
4: This is a racket, all right, Chief.
7: I'm inclined to go with you on that, Ken. Especially in view of this letter we managed to intercept.
4: Hmm? So look. Addressed to Mr. Harry Rowe in the USA.
7: That's right. And written by a girl named Marguerite Heil in Lisbon, Portugal.
4: How about Rowe? Has he been questioned?
7: Yes, several days ago. And he seems to be clean. He's a farmer who, he went bankrupt a while back. Says he's never heard of the woman.
4: Mm-hmm. Heard of your bad luck and wish to help you. Have much money and would be glad to send you the fare to come to Lisbon and marry me. Mm-hmm. Well, it seems to be a pretty definite proposal of marriage by this girl to a man she's never met.
7: Yeah, sounds like it.
4: Marguerite Heil.
7: She apparently didn't believe in leaving anything to Rose's imagination. Here's the snapshot she enclosed.
4: Well, all this and money, too.
7: Hmm. What do you think, Ken?
4: I think I better go to Lisbon.
5: This is absolutely the last straw that busted the camel, Mr. Thurston. You didn't even let me have time to say goodbye to Clara Bell.
4: What's the difference, Pago? She isn't speaking to you anyway.
5: And now when I'm practically engaged, you want me to make love to some strange woman. One who probably don't know how to talk good English, even.
4: You got a point there.
5: I will not be a philatelist. It wouldn't be fair to Clara Bell.
4: It's an awful quick $40.
5: That's the only thing I like about it, but I won't do it.
4: Pagan, all you have to do is pretend you're Harry Rowe. Meet this girl, string her along, try to find out who's behind the racket.
5: But you forgot one thing, Mr. X. This Harry Rowe's coming to Lisbon to marry the girl.
4: Well, I wouldn't advise her to go that far.
5: No. Absolutely, positively, and finally, no.
4: Well, I guess I'll have to handle it myself. That's what I intended to do in the first place. I thought this might work out better.
5: Oh, no doubt. You'll do a much better job than I could, Mr.
4: Yeah, I suppose so. I'm not looking forward to it.
5: Hey, what's that?
4: Oh, it's a snapshot of Marguerite. Here, I'd like to see it.
5: Well, I don't mind if I... Huh? This is her? This is Marguerite?
4: Yeah. Oh, I don't blame you for turning down the job.
5: But, that is... Mr. X, I have reconsidered the matter carefully, and I can now see my duty without the slightest consideration for my own personal feelings. I shall do this job for you.
4: Pagan, your nobility of spirit overwhelms me, and I'm quite sure Clarabella will be very understanding.
5: Clarabella? Who is Clarabella? Mr. Thurston, can this plain...

0: Oh, you Americans are all so witty.
1: Oh, thank you, Miss Harlitz. It's nothing, really.
0: One would almost think you were a diplomat instead of a farmer.
1: A farmer? Yes.
0: I felt so sad when I heard about you losing your farm.
1: Hmm? Yes, that was very bad.
0: How did you come to lose it?
1: Oh, well, it was just one of those things, you know, easy come, easy go. You know how it is. Marguerite.
0: Oh, really, Mr. Rowe? I don't know if we should call each other by our first names yet. After all, we only met a few minutes ago.
1: But that makes no difference. Ever since I first saw your snapshot, I have felt I know everything about you.
0: Huh?
1: Such beautiful little hand. And your wrist. And your arm.
0: Mr. Rowe, please.
1: I'm sorry. What were you saying?
0: About your farm. What did you raise on it?
1: Crops, mostly. Different kinds, of course.
0: Oh? Did you practice crop rotation?
1: Marguerite, I know all about farming. I didn't need to practice.
0: Oh, Mr. Rowe, you are so clever.
1: You think so? Well, you won't mind if I put my arm...
0: Oh, please. Mr. Rowe. Oh, in my country, a girl only permits such things after she's married.
1: Oh, well, in that case, I'll be...
0: Huh? Let us hope, of course, that will be very soon. And then you will take me back to the United States. Won't you, Harry?
1: Well, I tell you, it's like this. It's in the first...
0: Harry?
1: Margaret.
0: Won't you, Harry?
1: Anywhere. Come here, baby.
0: No. No, I didn't mean... I really think you should leave now. It's getting late.
1: But, don't you think we ought to get better acquainted? I mean, before we're married?
0: Come on now, we'll have lots of time later.
1: But your letter, it sounded like you were so friendly.
0: I am, Harry. You wait and see.
1: But I don't want to... Maybe I could at least kiss you goodnight.
0: Every night, Harry, when we get to the United States. Good night now.
1: Clarabella never acted like that.

0: to continue with Frigidaire's Man Called X, starring Herbert Marshall. Ken Thurston has gone to Lisbon, Portugal, to investigate an international marriage racket. Pagan has been posing as a marriage-minded American named Harry Rowe. And a few minutes ago, left the home of Marguerite Heil, only to walk into a burst of gunfire from the dark shrubbery of the park. And Pagan is thrown completely off balance when he sees Mr. X himself carrying a smoking gun in his hand.
1: Pagan, let's get this straight once and for all. I did not try to kill you.
2: But your gun, those shots, zing, zing, bullets all around. Mr. Thurston.
1: Pagan, somebody shot at you from the underbrush. I was standing across the street, and I fired at the gun flashes. And whoever it was got away into the park.
2: You mean somebody else was here?
1: Sure.
2: But that's even worse. Who was it?
1: I don't know. Maybe you've got a rival.
2: Ha, ha, ha. And maybe she's got a husband. Mr. X, I resign.
1: From what?
2: From being Harry Rowe. Starting right now, I have again become Pagan Zelchman.
1: Well, keep your chin up. Maybe you'll outgrow it.
2: For $40, I can't afford to be a clay pigeon.
1: That's fair enough. Make it $100.
2: I accept. Just call me Harry. But from now on, I only work in the daylight.
1: Matter of fact, you'll only have to work at it for about 15 minutes. Long enough to introduce me to Marguerite.
2: Huh?
1: Sure. I'm an old friend of yours you happen to bump into on the plane over. I'll handle it from there.
2: After all my groundwork, eh?
1: You're getting $100 for it.
2: But, Mr. X, she is definitely not your type. You know, Marguerite is sweet and shy and innocent.
1: Oh, sure. Mixed up with a two-time killer and proposes to a man she's never seen. She's shy, all right.
2: She probably has a very good explanation, if you could only find out.
1: What did you find out, by the way?
2: I'm very glad you asked me that, because, you see, well, in the first place, I mean, she said, well, not anything.
1: I see. Then the only helpful thing you've done is to get yourself shot at.
2: Mr. Thurston.
1: That shows that our killer has crossed the Atlantic. Probably here in Lisbon.
2: You mean the same character that tried to shoot me is the one who killed those Milhollands?
1: I think it's a fairly safe bet. And you're lucky he wasn't using his Tommy gun this time, Pagan. Remember how Ray Milholland looked?
2: Mr. X, absolutely for the last time again, I resign.

0: don't quite understand it, Mr. Thurston. Why did Harry rush away so suddenly, right after the two of you arrived here?
1: Some appointment, you remember, wasn't that it?
0: But after all, I'm engaged to Harry, you know. We're going to be married.
1: So he tells me. But it's sudden, wasn't it?
0: Well, yes, in a way. Are you going to be in the fun long, Gail?
1: Maybe a week. Why?
0: Oh, no reason. I just wondered. I imagine you will be rather busy. I won't see much of you.
1: Oh, now, a pair of sweethearts like you and Harry wouldn't want to be bothered by having an outsider around, would you?
0: Well, I mean, you are such a good friend of Harry's, and I certainly wouldn't want to come between you.
1: Forget it, Marguerite. I can understand a man's wife always comes first.
0: Well, I suppose that's right. Of course, we're not married yet.
1: You're as good as married, though. Sometime this week, so Harry tells me.
0: Yes. Yes, that's right.
1: I'll bet you can hardly wait.
0: I don't know. Sometimes I... No, nothing.
1: Marguerite, come here.
0: Again? What is it?
1: You don't have the slightest desire to get married to Harry Rowe.
0: No? Then what do you think I do want, Kane? Oh, you are a good guesser, Kane.
1: All right, then, let's have it.
0: What do you mean?
1: When you feel this way, why are you going to marry him?
0: I haven't met you then.
1: It's got to be a longer answer than that.
0: All right. I didn't care anything about Harry Rowe. I'd never seen him before last night. But I wanted to get into the United States, and by marrying him, I could do it.
1: And the fact that a deal of that kind is not too legal didn't bother you any, huh? How'd you get in touch with Harry in the first place?
0: A man gave me his name.
1: What man?
0: I don't know, Ken. I only knew him as Mr. Jones. What difference does it make?
1: Plenty. How much did you pay him?
0: Nothing.
1: Oh, now, come on. Wait a minute.
0: But I didn't, Ken. I did some work for him.
1: What kind of work?
0: No, I can't. Please don't make me tell.

0: I don't know much about him, Ken, but I do know he's dangerous.
1: I'll buy that one, all right. Well, if you want, you want. But this game's a whole lot rougher than you realize. You better think it over.
0: Oh, wait, please. You don't have to leave now.
1: I don't have to, Marguerite, but maybe I ought to.
0: Oh, I guess you have not seen it. It's been so sudden. Duke made a girl who thought her heart was made of stone fall in love.
1: What did you say?
0: I'm not ashamed of it. No saying it, Ken. I love you.
1: That's what I thought you

0: But, Mr. Thurston, it's impossible to understand it. For me, she was strictly a cold fish, but for you, I don't get it.
1: Never mind, Peg. On the main thing is she didn't kick through with the list. And that's what's important.
0: List? What list?
1: The names of wealthy women she's introduced to this man who calls himself Jones. Not only the ones who are still here, but the 20 or so who were already married and gone to the States.
0: Did she tell you who this Mr. Jones is?
1: No, but Pagan, I'm expecting a visitor. As soon as he gets here, I'll tell you both who Mr. Jones is.
0: But if Margaret didn't tell you, then how did you find out?
1: From the chief. He phoned about an hour ago in answer to that cable we sent him yesterday.
0: That's something else I don't understand, Mr. Thurston. You told him to check all the passenger lists on planes from New York to Lisbon for the last 6 months.
1: That's right. And to look for repeats of the name of anybody who flew over between the time of the murders in New York and the time you were shot at here.
0: And he found somebody like that?
1: Just one man with a lucky hunch. I wonder if that... Hello?
2: Hello, Ken?
1: Marguerite.
2: Ken, I've decided to give you that list you want.
1: Oh? Good for you. When?
2: Tonight. I'll pick you up in my car. We'll drive somewhere. Will around 9 be all right?
1: Perfect.
2: All right, Ken. Until 9, then. Au revoir.
1: Bye, Marguerite. That's it. The one break we need.
0: My pen's saying she calls you up.
1: Now, Pagan, you've still got Clarabella.
0: How do I know if I have or not? Anyway... Who is that?
1: I don't know.
0: Mr. Jones, maybe?
1: Let's hope not. Come in.
3: Good afternoon. You are Senor Thurston, no?
1: That's right. And you?
3: Lieutenant Moreno, Special Division Lisbon Bureau of Police. At your service.
1: Come in, Lieutenant. And this is Mr. Zellschmidt.
3: How do you do, Senor?
1: Hello?
3: I was told you would give me the name of a man, senor.
1: That's right. He's wanted for 2 murders in the States, possible blackmail and conspiracy against the government. I don't know his Lisbon address, but you'll probably have it in your files.
3: And his name, senor, is...
1: Mr. Olan Lee.
4: Never heard of him.
3: Olan L-E-E.
1: L-E-A.
3: L-E-A. Olan Lee. We shall apprehend him at once. Are there accomplices?
1: Only one that I know of.
3: And the name?
1: No, Lieutenant. I think I'd better handle that one myself. Matter of fact, my investigation of the accomplice won't be completed until tonight.

0: Where are we going, Marguerite?
1: I thought we'd park here by the water, Ken. The highway leads down the coast to Lyra. You don't mind if we stop?
0: Mind? I was about to suggest it.
1: Oh. The ocean is beautiful, isn't it?
0: It's a nice background for a lovely girl.
1: Thank you, Ken. Nights like this, when the moon is full, shines off the water, you get to believing that everything in the whole world is beautiful.
0: That's too bad it isn't.
1: You look at the moon and you think, maybe it could be beautiful after all. Here's the list, Ken.
0: Oh, thanks. This is it, then. The names of women who try to buy the one thing Uncle Sam never sells. Citizenship. Why did you do it?
1: Because I wanted to go to the States, and I didn't have any money. Mr. Jones promised to get me there if I'd bring these women to him. I met a lot of them here in the Biarritz. I taught them English. I was a fool. But I didn't know about the blackmail, care, nor about the murder.
0: Maybe you didn't at that.
1: Oh, you've got to believe that at least. I didn't know.
0: Maybe I'm a fool too, Marguerite. I believe you.
1: Oh, why didn't I know you before?
0: You know, for one of the few times in my life, I can say that too.
1: What is it?
0: I don't know. It's coming from the trunk of this car. Stay back, Marguerite. I'll take a look. All right, come out with your hands up.
2: Hello, Mr. Thurston.
0: Oh, Pagan.
2: It was getting very uncomfortable, that
0: time. What the devil were you doing in there, anyway?
2: Oh, I just came along for a briefing. You know, technique, Clarabelle. You follow me, Mr. Thurston?
0: I follow you, Pagan.
1: But why do you call him Pagan, Ken? He's Harry Ross.
0: I'll tell you all about it later, Marguerite. Wait. When did that car pull up in the shadows over there?
1: I don't know. I didn't...
3: Let me answer that. 5 minutes ago. Now, don't move, Thurston. You know what a Tommy gun can do.
1: Mr. Bond.
0: Well, good evening, Mr. Lee.
1: Lee?
0: So the police haven't picked you up yet?
3: No. And thanks for the tip. I'll stay away from my apartment.
1: I didn't know he'd followed Ken. I didn't tell him anything. Believe me, I didn't.
3: So it's Ken, is it? I see why you shot off your mouth, Marguerite.
1: He's in the least, Ken. That's all he was.
3: Don't bother, Thurston. I'll take it from you later.
0: All right, Lee, but one thing... Let's leave Marguerite out of it.
3: That's up to her. I still got plenty of use for her. Well, how about it, baby? You're going to go with Thurston or stay with me?
1: Ken, he's going to kill us.
0: Me, not us. Play it safe, Marguerite.
3: Well?
1: I don't want to die, Ken.
0: I'm not asking you.
1: No. No, Ken. You'd never ask anything of any woman. And you'd never give anything. Just the same, it's all a woman could ever want. It's all I'd have ever wanted, Ken. I don't have any choice. Well, you win, Mr. Jones.
3: Hey, it's plain and smart, baby. You got the right idea.
1: Sure, I'm a smart kid, all right. Goodbye, kid. I've got to take him, Ken.
4: Let go of that gun. All right.
3: Now, you, Thurston.
4: Why, you... You dirty, rotten dog.
5: How is she?
0: Oh, she's pretty bad, Pig. I'm still unconscious. Get a doctor out here right away.
5: Okay, Mr. Thurston.
0: Hang on, Marguerite. Just keep hanging on.
1: Ken. Okay.
0: Don't try to talk, Danny. Everything's going to be all right.
1: No, Ken. I've got to talk.
0: Shh.
1: It wouldn't have worked anyway. Ken. Us, I mean. I guess I knew that all along.
0: No, Marguerite.
1: But it would have been so beautiful.
5: The doctor's coming right now, Mr. Thurston. Is she?
6: I mean, she's...
0: Yes, Pagan.
6: What will we do, Mr. X?
0: I guess I better call the chief.
6: She saved our lives.
0: Yes.
6: Mr. Thurston, you liked her very much, maybe.
0: I don't know, Pagan. What difference does it make now? The world rid of Olin Lee, and the world lost Marguerite. Maybe that's the way it has to be for some reason. Oh, what the heck. The only thing we can do, I guess, is to send a cable. Investigation successful. Mission completed. Case closed.

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2: Next Thursday is the second anniversary of VJ Day, so we're giving up our time for a special program. But we'll be back in our regular spot on Thursday the 21st, 2 weeks from tonight. And of course, that includes my pal Leon Belasco with Dagon Zellschmidt. And don't forget, 2 weeks from tonight, when next I return as the Man Called X. Good night.
1: Frigidaire's Man Called X is directed by Jack Johnstone, with music composed and conducted by Johnny Green. Tonight's story was written by Maurice Zim and Les Crutchfield. And so until next week, same time, same station, this is Wendell Niles speaking for Frigidaire, made only by General Motors. All characters and incidents used are fictitious. Any resemblance to actual persons or incidents is purely coincidental. Remember, not next week, but a week from Thursday, we'll be back with Mr. X. And every Thursday, for the best in entertainment, tune in and stay tuned in to CBS, the biggest show in town. 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

0: Marshall is Ken Thurston, the man called X.
1: Space and time can play funny tricks with a man. For instance, 6 weeks ago, an American flying boat was en route from Singapore to Manila. Over the South China Sea, 1,000 miles from nowhere, someone entered the pilot's compartment.
2: Hey, what's the big idea? Want to know nobody comes in here without a purpose? Oh, wait a minute. No!
1: That plane was never heard from again. But 6 weeks later, I'm 1,500 miles away on a dirty side street in Saigon in French Indochina. Two men stood looking at the body of a third.
3: Mon Dieu, it's Professor Gibbons. But this is incredible.
4: I do not understand, Inspector Abbé.
3: Jean, this man you see lying there died 6 weeks ago.
4: But this is not possible, Monsieur l'Inspecteur. His body is still warm.
3: Nevertheless, Jean, it must be so. I know him. He is American. And he was on board the plane that disappeared at sea 6 weeks ago.
1: Then, 12 hours later, halfway across the world in Budapest, I got a phone call from New York City. Hello?
5: Ken, there's a plane waiting for you at the airport. It'll fly you to Tehran. From there, a charter job will go nonstop to Karachi, India. Your papers are cleared to there. The rest of the arrangements you'll have to make yourself.
1: Nice work, Chief. Now, stop making like a travel bureau and tell me what's up.
5: I don't know. That's what I want you to find out.
1: Yeah, where?
5: Saigon. Ken, you remember a flight from Singapore to Manila?
1: That missing plane, sure. What about it?
5: Well, that plane was carrying some of the finest scientists our country ever had. All of them experts on the Pacific. They were just completing a round-trip survey of our mandated islands. A darned important survey.
1: I know. It's about time some 2 million natives out there got a crack at real civilization, freedom, and education. Yeah, but Chief, why call me about it here in Budapest?
5: I just got a cablegram from Police Inspector Abbé in Saigon.
1: Abbé?
5: Yeah, Professor Gibbon, one of the anthropologists aboard that plane, turned up there a few hours ago. Dead. A knife in his back. Murdered. Think you can make sense out of that?
1: I'll let you know, Chief. From somewhere in French Indochina.

0: Pardon, Monsieur Thurston. I'm Inspector Beaumont of the French police. Welcome to Saigon.
1: Thanks. Only, I didn't know I was expected.
0: Mais oui, monsieur. We have been notified. Our facilities are at your disposal, including one automobile. This way, please. Chief Inspector Abbe has been awaiting your arrival with great anticipation.
1: Abbe, now, he's the one who identified Professor Gibbons, isn't he?
0: Oui, monsieur. The inspector had met Monsieur Surbai before the war.
1: Uh-huh.
0: When he was conducting anthropological expeditions in Cochin China. So he has more than an official interest in this affair. Oh, here's my automobile, monsieur. If you will be pleased to enter.
1: Oh, thanks very much.
0: I assure you, the pleasure is entirely mine.

0: you're coming around, Mr. Thurston.
1: Well, thanks for telling me. What girl was it?
0: You're in the back room of Le Chat Noir, a native cafe here in Saigon. I'm Arlene Nelson. I've just cut the ropes around your wrists and ankles. We'll go into the cafe as soon as you're ready.
1: Short, sweet, and to the point.
0: That's the way I like things to be.
1: Wilma liked them that way, too. You grow your police inspectors pretty rugged out here.
0: That was a gag, Mr. Fitz.
1: Yes.
0: She's not with the police. He owns his place. Lucky for you, I saw his boys carry you in here.
1: Well, what's his interest? And yours?
0: The mutual interest of the three of us. The throne of Tainin.
1: Huh?
0: I think we can beat him to it if we work together, Mr. Thurston.
1: Tainin. Two questions, Miss Ivy.
0: Deuce?
1: What makes you think I'm interested in this throne? And if I am, why should I string along with you?
0: Two heads are better than one, Ken. Besides, you're smarter than Professor Gibbons was. Smart enough to know what to choose when it's between $2 million and death. This table will do, Ken. The native I want you to meet can see us clearly from here.
1: What makes you think he's going to tell you information about this throne of Tainin?
0: In the game we're playing, Ken, nothing talks but dollar.
1: 2 million of them?
0: That figure makes sense.
1: I'm not sure you do, though.
0: When this little business deal is over, I'll try to change your mind. I think you'll find that worth waiting for, don't you?
1: Maybe I've taken worth, Campbell.
2: Eileen! Yeah. Oh. Darling, here you are. It's Todd, all Saigon looking for you.
0: Oh, hello, Stuart. This is Ken Thurston. Ken, this is Stuart Harding.
1: Oh,
0: an oil company geologist out here.
2: Thurston, how are you, old man? What an introduction. An oil company geologist. You know, I think my burning passion for you is much more noteworthy, my dear. Oh, no. Oh, that atrocious music. Well, I'd rather dance to it and try to talk through it. Here again, Eileen.
0: I think Ken should have something to say about that.
2: Oh, you won't mind, will you, Thurston? There's a native soothsayer making the rounds of the table. Have him forecast your future. Might be interesting. Come along, Eileen.
0: All right, sure.
2: I'll get rid of him. Be right back, Ken.
3: May the blessings of Brahma, Vishnu, and Shiva be upon thee, O noble Saeed. Did you signal to me?
1: Come off it, Pagan.
3: Saigon? What kind of a peculiar name is this?
1: It's even more peculiar when you enter with Zelschmidt.
3: Mr. Thurston, I would like you to know that the name of Zelschmidt goes back to the dawn of history. If it's such a funny name, how come Mark Anthony Zelschmidt could make time with that cute little cookie Cleopatra? And how did you know it was me?
1: Saigon, there's not a turban or a fake beard in the world that can hide the dollar signs in your eyes.
3: Huh?
1: What are you doing in Saigon?
3: Well, it's a long said story, and the saddest part being this is a lousy racket. Fortune telling. Wait, there's no future in it.
1: Then give me a reading about the present. Hey, young, what do you know about the murder of Professor Gibbons?
3: I didn't do it. I got friends who'll give me an alibi.
1: Can those underworld friends of yours give you information about the throne of Tainin?
3: Huh?
1: Or its connection with Professor Gibbons and a missing plane over the South China Sea?
3: Mr. Thurston, I haven't heard from nothing but drones, missing planes, or murder.
1: Okay. But something connects the three, and I'm... Saigon, take a look at that table to the left.
3: The table to the... Mr. Thurston, I don't think that native over there likes him. Look at how he's glaring.
1: Friend of yours?
3: Don't be funny, he's a dacoit. And you know what a dacoit is?
1: Yeah. That's Cochin China for torpedo.
3: And torpedoes kill people. And I don't like the way he's looking at us. Mr. Thurston, someone turn out the light.
4: Look out, Saigon.
3: Death to the unbeliever. Mr. Thurston, what happened? Why doesn't somebody turn on the light? Why doesn't somebody turn on the light?
1: You'd only open your eyes, Saigon. You'd see that somebody has.
3: If I'd open my... Oh, you're right. The lights are back on. What was the big idea of setting the table over me?
1: Take a look at my chair.
3: That knife right through what? The back of it. The dacoit did it.
1: Could be. And it could have been someone else.
0: It could have been Ken, but it wasn't.
1: You sound pretty sure, Eileen.
0: I am. I saw that dacoit before the lights went out. He was the man who was going to tell us the information.
1: Found he changed his mind.
0: Yes, and so have I. Our partnership is dissolved, Ken.
1: Oh? Why does sudden change your heart?
0: If the dacoit wanted to play that bluff, he must have known you were working for the other side. So from here on in, it's no holds barred, Mr. X.
1: Good
3: believe me, Mr. Thurston, this is positively, without exaggeration, the finest hotel room in all Saigon. You don't know how lucky you are. It's honest for you.
1: The kind of bucks I didn't need that kind of luck.
3: That attitude shows you just don't understand the foreign exchange. Figuring the rate of international interest and...
1: Save your breath, Pagan. The hotel clerk told me you only gave him $5 for the room.
3: They did, eh?
1: Mm-hmm.
3: Well, of course. You wouldn't take the word of that thieving, no good racketeering hotel clerk against mine, would you?
1: Sure.
3: Oh.
2: You can stop right there, Thurston.
1: Well, our impassioned oil geologist. Oh, howdy.
2: That's right, Thurston. Glad you remember me.
1: I never forget a face behind a gun.
2: I'm going to make this short and sweet. Stay away from Eileen.
1: What's the matter, jealous?
2: Oh, not of you, Thurston. The throne of Tainin. You understand?
1: No.
2: Well, then I'll make it clear. For centuries, men have killed for the jewels in that throne. I'm not going to let you lead Eileen to her death, too.
1: She's harder to try to be led around, Hardy. Well, hadn't you noticed?
2: I know. She inherited more than Thor's thunder from her father.
1: Thor's thunder?
2: Oh, yes, the schooner she has down at the dock. The one he used when he was a freebooting pirate. I'm not going to let her wind up the way he did.
1: Why not talk it over with her instead of...
3: All right, let me have that gun. Go on, my arm, Thurston. Go.
1: Sure. As soon as you drop it.
3: Oh! All right.
1: Get it, Pickle.
3: As good as got.
1: Okay, Hardy. Now let's get some things straight. I don't like guns being waved in my face.
3: I guess I have acted like a fool, Thurston.
1: Hardy.
3: How can I apologize?
1: By answering some questions, fast. What's the throne of Tainin? And what do you know about Professor Gibbon's connection with it?
3: I thought you knew. The throne is a fabulous legend in Cochin, China. It had been lost for centuries, and Professor Gibbons claimed to have found it just before the war broke out.
1: Go on.
3: Well, as thrones go, it was a comparatively small affair, easy for him to hide away when he left Saigon to support the Japanese invaders.
1: I see.
3: So now it's just sitting somewhere, waiting for someone to find it. And the $2 million worth of jewels encrusted on it.
1: Eileen thinks she can find it?
3: Yes, but she doesn't stand a chance. Not with Beaumont, the dacoit who almost knifed you, and the other murderers and cutthroats who are trying to find it, too.
1: You're helping her by shoving guns into people's faces, honey.
3: I know. I must have been out of my mind. But Thurston, I'd do anything in this world to keep her out of trouble over that throne.
1: Then relax and let me take over. I'll do my best to keep everyone out of trouble, including me.

0: Mr. Thurston, this is ridiculous. Looking for Eileen Nelson's boat at this hour of night?
1: Is it?
0: Of course. Anybody could tell you that looking at that pretty petunia that she's innocent like a, baby. She has nothing to do with nothing.
1: Any better suggestion?
0: Sure. Beaumont. He's the man you want. Such a no good. You know, he wouldn't even pay me a salary when I was working at his cafe.
1: Well, that doesn't prove he's guilty of anything. Just sensible. Here's the boat. Let's go aboard.
0: Speaking aboard a ship this way, what if somebody sees her?
1: Don't worry, Pagan. No lights showing. Probably no one aboard.
0: And then what do you expect to find her anyway?
1: Clues.
0: To what? That gorgeous throne?
1: To the missing American scientist. Let's try the main cabin. That should be it. Go in.
0: What did I tell you? There's nothing in here.
1: Well, how can you tell without any light?
0: My natural trust in that Eileen Nelson.
1: I'd rather trust this flashlight. There.
0: You see? Just like I said, there's... Mr. X.
1: Well.
0: The throne. The throne of pain.
1: Yeah, all $2 million worth. Sitting right in the middle of the cabin aboard Eileen's schooner. Now, where's your natural trust in her?
0: I won't believe it. Beaumont fooled her. He fooled her into telling him he used this place to hide the throne.
1: Well, what, Pagan? If anyone's been fooled, it's Beaumont. Look. Look on the floor behind the throne.
0: On the floor behind?
1: Yeah. With a knife in his heart.

0: This is an unfortunate affair, Monsieur Thurston. Very unfortunate indeed.
1: Especially for Beaumont, Inspector Harvey.
0: If you had only come directly to me upon your arrival in Sagan...
1: Well, that was the general idea. Only Beaumont and Eileen Nelson put a crimp into it.
0: Yes, so you have told me. But I fail to see the connection between them and the throne of Tainin with your original mission here.
1: I don't see that, but maybe I can guess.
0: Guesswork is not considered good police practice, monsieur.
1: Then let's look at facts. Professor Gibbons was the only man who knew the location of the throne. He was also a member of the missing scientific mission.
0: And what does that prove, monsieur?
1: Nothing except that $2 million is worth a lot of risk to some people.
0: I'm afraid I do not follow you, monsieur. The path of your logic is very faint indeed.
1: No path too faint to follow if those men are still alive at the end of it, Inspector. If you don't believe me, check with a couple of million natives in the Pacific. Whose future welfare might be set back a generation if those scientific findings are lost. Okay, Inspector, there's the schooner. Let's go aboard and look at some other facts.
0: Very well.
1: Maybe they'll help you change your mind.
0: Well, perhaps, monsieur, though I'm inclined to doubt it. Well, I thought you said the ship was deserted. The light is shining up the companionway.
1: I left Pagan on guard. His bravery in the presence of dead bodies goes only so far. And it's non-existent in the dark.
0: So, the throne is in the main cabin?
1: Yeah, right in here. You can face some facts for yourself.
0: Huh. What is this, Thurston? Your idea of a joke?
1: My sense of humor is better than that, Inspector.
0: But this room?
1: Yeah. No Pagan, no Beaumont, no throne.
0: You have there our entire file on the case of Professor Gibbons, Monsieur Thurston. We investigated everything, even the earth found on his shoes and clothing.
1: Is this your laboratory's analysis of that earth?
0: Oui, Monsieur Bass.
1: Mostly silica, high alkaline rating, 85 pH.
0: Yes, but we got nowhere. So far as we could tell, Professor Gibbons disappeared aboard that plane and reappeared in Sagan out of thin air just a moment before he died.
1: All of which brings us right back where we started from.
0: Ah, and that is?
1: The key to the missing expedition. That lies on the missing throne.
0: Ah, Monsieur Thurston, you still pursue a will of the wisp. Guesses, theories mean nothing without facts to back them up. Pardon. Inspector Abbé qui parle?
2: Dear father, Monsieur l'Inspecteur. We have just picked up a crazy man out of the river.
0: So, where is he?
2: Right here in the other office. He keeps raving, muttering something about an uncle Acme, a very peculiar piece. What shall we do with him?
1: Let me handle that one, Inspector. An old maniac friend of mine.
0: Oh, but of course, if you wish.
1: See you later, Inspector.
0: Good night, monsieur.
1: All right, Pagan, come along. We've got work to do.
3: And that's what happened, Mr. X. It was stuffy in the cabin. I went up on the deck for a breath of fresh air.
1: And somebody did what I've often pretended to do.
3: Huh?
1: Conked you over the head.
3: Mr. Thurston. Well, anyways, the next thing I knew, I'm making like a fish in a river. I never want to see boats in water again.
1: That'll make it kind of tough for you. You're going back to the docks right now.
3: Huh?
1: I want you to hire a speedboat, Pagan, with a cruising range of at least 60 miles.
3: What are we going to do?
1: I'll let you know as soon as I see a geologist. And find out what silicon 85 pH 10.5 really means.
4: There's no doubt about it, sir. From the analysis you've given me, that soil came from only one place in Indochina, the island of Kwailung.
1: Kwailung? Where's that, Harvey?
4: It's a volcanic uprost some 20 miles down the coast. Geologically speaking, it's a beautiful specimen, but unfortunately, it's not to be examined.
1: Why not?
4: Well, it seems the Japs left it booby trapped with countless landmines. Several tourists were killed there last year, and the authorities have barred it to the public. I hope I've helped you, Thurston. Sort of makes up for the way I behaved earlier. But may I ask, what your interest is in this soil?
1: Professor Gibbons died in Saigon, Harding, but the dust on his shoes came from the island of Kwailung.
3: Steamboat, eh, Mr. Thurston?
1: She handles like a charm, Pagan. Where'd you get it?
3: What does it matter? And Zellschmidt always knows where to get luxury items.
1: With other people's money, eh?
3: Which is besides the point. I got you the boat. We're going out to that one long island.
1: Kwailung, Kwailung.
3: Whatever it is, and we're both happy. Except me.
1: No?
3: You don't tell me things. Why did you have to see this hiding to get the dope on the island? The police geometrist told you to take... staying even while I was with you.
1: Just double-checking.
3: On report?
1: No, no, Harvey.
3: What a suspicious character. I bet you suspect everything.
1: Is so twice. Is
3: it? The feed but too. Well, of all the ridiculous facts, I never heard. How did you know?
1: So she's standing right behind you.
3: Don't be silly. How could she? I left her in the dark up there. Miss Nelson, you triple-crossed me, and please put down that gun.
5: Let that be a lesson to you, Pagan. Never trust a woman.
1: Never trust possession, Miss Eileen. Well, now what?
5: Now that I've learned where you're going and where the throne is, I'm taking over. Any argument?
1: Oh, no. Just a word of advice. Watch out for this wheel. It pulls a little to port.
6: Oh, you fool! We're kneeling way over. We...
1: Have that gun,
7: Eileen. A pretty smart trick, Ken.
1: Stop that thing or I'll take it away from you.
7: No. No, Ken, you don't have to take it away from me. I'll drop it.
3: Don't worry about a thing, Mr. X. I have the wheel. We're back on course again.
1: Good work, Pagan.
7: Are we back on course again?
1: Hmm? What's that supposed to mean?
7: You're still holding me. And you know I like it.
1: Quite a change of pace, Eileen.
7: It's not really, Ken. Remember last night at Le Chat Noir? Remember what I said about a certain moment being worth waiting for?
1: Well?
7: Maybe we won't have much longer to wait now.
1: Let's talk about that when this is all over.
7: No, don't waste precious time, Ken.
1: What?
7: There's a seaplane flying overhead, following the same course. And if it's flying where I think it is, you and I may never leave the island of Phi Lung alive.
3: Mr. Thurston, I don't like this. How can we land in this place? People get killed here by bombs and things.
1: Not even know where to land, Pagan.
3: What kind of talk is this? Who knows where to land?
1: That oil stick in the water is going to tell us.
3: Huh? I don't get it.
7: It seems to be falling out from that underbrush, Ken.
1: Yeah, and that's where we're heading.
3: Mr. X, you're driving this thing right into those bushes.
7: Ken, you were right. A harbor's behind the overhanging brush.
1: Yep. Complete landing dock, seaplane and all. That's where the oil slick was coming from.
7: What are you going to do now, Ken?
1: Look for the pilot of that plane.
3: Huh?
1: And the throne of T'Neen. And the missing expedition.

0: Jim, was it smart to leave Tegar alone on the dock?
1: No, it would have been smarter to leave you there, too.
0: Not for me, it wouldn't.
1: Don't trust me?
0: I trust no one where $2 million are concerned.
1: Huh? Hold it, Eileen.
0: What is it, Ken?
1: Look down that slope. A small clearing over there.
0: Ken, look at them.
1: Yeah. Ragged, bearded, in chains.
0: The men you were looking for?
1: Yes. Brilliant men of science, chained down there like animals. Oh, thank God they're still alive.
2: Save your thanks, Thurston. They won't be for long.
0: Inspector Abbey.
1: Yeah, that's the executioner's gun in your hand, Abbey?
2: It is, Thurston. I've had it ready, waiting for you. But you disappoint me. You do not seem the least surprised at my being here.
1: Why should I be? Your own geologist knew that the soil in Gibbon's shoes came from here, but you made no attempt to investigate.
0: Jim!
1: Sure. He knew Gibbons had hidden the throne, and when he learned Gibbons was off on that scientific mission, he decided to go after it.
2: Quite right, Thurston. It was simple to board that plane at Singapore with my police credentials. Even more simple to dispose of the crew and fly the plane here to Kowloon.
1: Only Gibbons proved stubborn, didn't he, Abbey? He wouldn't tell you where the throne was hidden, and when he escaped from here and made his way to Saigon, you caught up with him and killed him. All right, Abbey.
0: Ken, no.
2: Stand back. Your time will come soon enough.
1: Yeah, like Beaumont. What happened there, Eileen? Did Beaumont make a deal with you to get the throne aboard your schooner?
0: Yes, Ken, but I didn't trust him. I went looking for you. Marlowe was away from the ship.
1: Yeah. Abbey had him killed. The throne was put aboard the seaplane, and Abbey flew it out here today to keep undercover until it was safe to dispose of a jewel.
2: You are a very clever man, Thurston. Unfortunately, for your own welfare, you are too clever. So the time has arrived for that execution, I mentioned. What the devil?
1: Sounds like somebody's latching onto your throne, Abbey.
2: No, not possible.
1: Let's argue later. Oh. A flyer shouldn't let plane engines distract him, Abbey. Look what happened to you.
0: This is no time to admire your handiwork, Ken. We've got to stop that plane.
1: Well, it's not going anywhere.
0: What do you mean?
1: Tegon can't fly.
0: Tegon?
1: Sure. I didn't know whether Abbey would show his hand while we were here or stay hidden. Either way, I figured that motor starting would bring results. It did.
0: So, Ken, as usual, Mr. X has successfully completed his mission. And now what are your plans?
1: Well, it depends on what turns up, Ivy.
0: And if it should be the offer of a South Sea Island cruise that turns up aboard a good seagoing schooner named Thor Thunder?
1: No. I'm afraid not.
0: Oh, but why not? We're two of a kind, roaming the byways of the world for danger and adventure. We play the same kind of game, Ken.
1: Oh, no, Ivy. I was gambling for those scientists. You and Abbey gamble for $2 million against the future welfare of 2 million people. No, Eileen. What do we stand for? On opposite sides of the fence. A constant battle between us. You said it yourself. With no holds barred.

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1: Man Called X, starring Herbert Marshall, came to you from Hollywood. This is the United States Armed Forces Radio Service, voice of information and education.
2: You're twice as sure with two great names, Frigidaire and General Motors. Frigidaire presents Herbert Marshall as the Man Called X. Wherever there is mystery, intrigue, romance, in all the strange and dangerous places of the world, there you will find the Man Called X.

0: And now Frigidaire presents Herbert Marshall as Ken Thurston, A Man Called X. Did you know that every year, forest fires in the United States burn over an area equal in size to New England? Well, neither did Ken Thurston until Hubert Mitchell of the U.S. Forest Service came up from Washington last week and dropped in at the office of the Bureau. Mitchell was pretty upset.
1: In view of that kind of a situation and the urgent need of conserving our natural resources, the government is deeply interested in seeing that this Oregon plant gets into operation.
2: Mm. And the government has guaranteed part of the financial backing. Is that right, Mr. Mitchell?
1: That's right, Mr. Thurston. The company that's actually building it is made up of about 60 small timber owners around the town of Tolosa. But, of course, they didn't have the money to swing a $5 million project, so...
3: All right, Mr. Mitchell, we realize the importance of conservation, and it's unfortunate the construction of this sawmill and byproduct plant is running behind schedule. But where do we come in?
1: Well, that's it, Chief. I don't know exactly. There have been an unusual number of delays on the job.
2: And the contract carries a deadline, huh?
1: Yes. The plant isn't in operation 3 months from now. It'll be sold at public auction.
3: But I still don't see what we can do about
2: Chief,
3: it.
2: Chief, I think there's a little beating around a bush going on here. Maybe a bush named Ray Brown.
1: All right. Brown was our forest ranger in the Tolosa district. He'd been looking at some of the recent delays on the construction job, fires and so on.
2: What did he find out?
1: He wired me last week. Implied he'd come across some pretty startling information. He wanted an investigator sent out.
2: So?
1: So, before we had a chance to send a man, Brown was accidentally killed. Found dead in his cabin. He'd apparently fallen asleep with a lighted cigarette, caught his mattress on fire, suffocated in the fumes.
3: Pretty careless trick for a forest ranger.
1: It was careless of somebody.
2: What do you mean?
1: Mr. Thurston, I'd known Ray Brown for years. He never smoked anything but a pipe.
2: Hmm. Well, Chief?
3: Well, Ken?
2: I'll be calling you from Tolosa, Oregon.

0: country through here, Mr. Crumb.
1: Yep, prettiest scenery this side of the Pearly Gates.
0: Do you drive down to the junction every day?
1: Nope, meet the train 3 days a week, Mr. Thurston. Run my store up in Tolosa the rest of the time.
0: I see.
1: Not many folks come in on airplanes like you did.
0: They don't, eh?
1: Nope, ain't in that big a hurry to get here. You ain't figuring on going into business here, are you?
0: Oh, no, just gonna have a look at the new plant, that's all.
1: Be quite a sawmill if they ever get it done.
0: I understand they've run into some trouble.
1: Yep, calamities, fires, acts of the Almighty, first one thing and then another. Good thing you're not figuring on going in business, Mr. Thurston.
0: Why so?
1: Not enough business to go around. Ain't hardly enough for me.
0: Well, what do? You close up your store when you go on these trips?
1: Yep, folks will come back. Shut it down another hour every day while I sort out the mail.
0: Oh, you're the postmaster, too?
1: Oh, sure. I have been postmaster.
0: Look, look. Isn't that smoke up ahead there?
1: Yep. Brush fire. Car parked there aside the road. Now, what in tarnation?
0: Somebody's fighting it. Over there by the edge of the tree.
2: That's Gene Fox. He sure can't do much over there. He's on the windward side of it. Lucky it ain't got much of a start yet.
0: Come on, let's give him a hand.
2: Got some shovels here in the back. Here. All right, let's go. This way, Mr. Thurston. Over here, Gene. Let's hit it off here in the draw.
3: Okay, coming over.
2: All right, Mr. Thurston. Let's start working on it along here. Just sling dirt, that's all. Won't be too hard to stop. Another 5 minutes, though, and it'll have been in the tree.
0: What's that? That line of poles back of the ridge there.
2: Temporary power line. Supplies all the power for the construction work.
0: I see.
4: Hiya, Howard. Driving past and seen the brush burning over here.
2: Good thing you did, Mr. Thurston, Mr. Fox.
4: Come on,
2: Gene. Sling dirt.
4: All right. Yeah. Some crazy fool threw a cigarette out of a car.
0: I'd say somebody did a lot more than that.
4: Huh? What do you mean?
0: Surprised you didn't notice it, Mr. Fox. Over there, along the edge of the road, there's a strong smell of gasoline.

0: nothing like a brush fire to show a man he's got muscles he didn't even know about.
1: Yeah. With a little more time to get started, it might have been a lot worse than a brush fire.
0: Hmm. Figured you smelled gasoline, eh?
1: No doubt about it, Mr. Crumb. Just who is that fellow Fox?
0: Gene? Oh, he's the contractor that moves the log drive for the small owners upriver.
1: Moves them where?
0: About 20 miles down the river to the McDermott sawmill. Of course, if Marty Hill ever gets the new plant started, all the timber will be handled right here.
1: Hmm. And that'll put Fox out of business.
0: Yeah, I reckon it will. He probably will get some kind of a job in a new plant.
1: Oh, sure.
0: Yeah. Looks like we got a hitchhiker waving to us up there.
1: Yeah. Station wagon stop beside the road.
0: Well, can't pass anybody up here in the woods. Bill McDermott.
1: McDermott.
0: Fella that owns that small sawmill down the river I just mentioned. Hiya, Bill.
2: Afternoon, Howard. What might be the chance for a lift into town?
0: Sure, climb in. This is Mr. Thurston, Mr. McDermott.
2: Glad to know you. Very glad you came by, Howard. Begin to think I'd be stuck there for the day.
0: Oh, Gene Fox is back down the road. Be along pretty soon.
2: That's so? Well, you can leave me at the garage when we get into town.
1: What was wrong, Mr. McDermott? Motor trouble?
2: Oh, no. Just my own carelessness, Mr. Thurston. I simply ran out of gasoline.
0: Mr. Thurston.
1: Thanks. Nice looking place.
0: Best general store in Tolosa. Only one, as a matter of fact. Come on in.
1: Looks like somebody waiting for you on the bench there in front.
0: Must be an out of town. Everybody here knows this is my day to close up.
3: How do you do?
1: Oh, no.
3: I assume you must be the proprietor of this thriving establishment?
0: Yep, that's me.
3: My good man, I'm here to save you not only from bankruptcy, but also from... Huh?
1: Pagan Zellschmidt.
3: Why, hello, Mr. Thurston.
1: Oh.
3: I can see this is a very happy surprise for both of us.
1: You need new glasses. Mr. Crumb, this character goes by the name of Zellschmidt. Better lock the cash drawer.
0: Howdy, Mr. Zellschmidt. Come on inside.
1: Pagan, I'm resigned to have you turn up in Africa, Asia, or even Australia. But when you follow me to a place like Tolosa, Oregon, that's the last straw.
3: But I do follow you, Mr. Thurston. I'm now a member of the ancient and honorary profession of traveling salesman.
1: Yeah? Selling what?
3: The Ahmed Zellschmidt double-headed hatchet.
1: The what?
3: Sure, cuts all, fells all, patent practically applied for. Look.
0: Hmm. Funny-looking axe. Head on both ends of the handle.
3: Cuts with both ends. Every lumberjack in the woods will want one. All you do is swing it.
1: Big John, you almost cut your head off.
3: Uncle Ahmed forgot to give me the instructions.
1: Well, Mr. Crumb, thanks for the ride. Now, I think I better look around for a room.
0: The hotel's right next door.
3: I'll show you, Mr. Thurston. I was going to check in there myself, only I didn't have any money.
1: You still don't.
3: Oh. Mr. Crumb, you wouldn't want to buy a dose of this hatchet, would you? A dozen? One little sample, maybe? Oh, well, I didn't think you would.
0: Here's your room key, Mr. Thurston. It's number 16. Best room in the house.
1: Wait, don't tell me that you're the...
0: Yep, I'm the hotel manager, too.
1: Well...
0: Bye, Mr. Thurston.

0: doesn't seem to work, Mr. Thurston. Hey, maybe it's the wrong room.
1: No. It's number 16. Huh? Maybe we try to turn it there.
2: Why don't you come in? The door's unlocked.
0: Hey, there's a girl inside, Mr. X.
1: Yeah. Well, so there is.
3: Hello. I'm Elaine. Come on in, Mr. Thurston.
1: Thanks, Elaine.
0: Boy, what a luscious little chipmunk.
1: Pagan.
4: But. All right, I'm going. You don't have to hit around about it.
1: I could be in the wrong room, of course.
3: You're not. I knew you'd get number 16. Out-of-towners always do.
1: Hmm. And why are you here?
3: Oh, a couple of reasons. For one thing, I wanted to tell you not to believe everything you hear.
1: I seldom believe any of it. What's the other reason?
3: Let's say I just wanted to size you up.
1: Oh? And what's the verdict?
3: I think you might be pretty tough to handle, Mr. Thurston.
1: Uh-huh.
3: We'll find out as things develop.
1: You're not leaving?
3: Oh, we'll have plenty of time.
1: You know, only two people could have told you about me. McDermott or Gene Fox.
3: Well, I know both of them rather well. William McDermott in particular, since he happens to be my father.
5: Mr. Thurston, will certainly cooperate with you Forest Service men in every way possible to get to the bottom of this thing. It's just about got me licked, and I'm willing to admit it.
1: You're in full charge of the construction work? That the setup, Mr. Hill?
5: That's right, and I'll probably run the plant, if we ever get it finished.
1: Well, the deadline's still 3 months away, Mr. Hill.
5: A few more of these accidents, and it might as well be 3 years.
1: Suppose you don't finish, and the plant's sold at auction. Who'd be the most likely buyer?
5: Oh, I'd say McDermott. Chances are he'd move the equipment down and set it up in connection with his own mill. The rest of us are in up to our necks already.
1: What's your guess about these accidents, Mr. Hill? If we're still calling them accidents.
5: Mr. Thurston, I'll give you all the help you want on this, but I'm not doing any guessing. A ranger by the name of Ray Brown made that mistake.
1: Yeah, you may have something there. You happen to know a man named Gene Fox?
5: Oh, sure. Fox is the contractor who takes the log drives down the river.
0: Mr. Thurston.
1: What's the matter, Pagan?
0: A big animal or something's moving around out here in the dark. Maybe it's a bear.
1: What of it? You've got your double-headed axe?
5: Wrong time of the year for a bear to come down this far.
1: Well, suppose we have a look. All right, Pagan. Where is this animal of yours?
0: I think it was over this way. Or maybe this way. I get it all turned around in the country.
1: Wait.
5: Hear something?
1: Yeah. Over to the left.
6: Get down.
5: Whoever it was must have beat it.
1: Yeah. Rotten shooting. That light from the door made us perfect targets. Well,
0: Mr. Thurston, I think they're coming back.
1: Huh? Steps coming this way, all right.
5: It's somebody in the path.
6: Here now! What's the tarnation's all this ruckus about?
5: Well, it's Howard Crumb.
6: Discharging weapons in the middle of the night, people hightail it down the path like they was crazy.
1: Well, you saw somebody out there?
6: Yeah, Bill McDermott. Running full speed. Didn't even stop to say howdy. Middle of the night, too.
1: You're keeping pretty late hours yourself, Mr. Crumb. Even for the storekeeper, postmaster, and till manager.
6: Just you never mind, Mr. Thurston. Gotta get to the bottom of things. Gotta know what's going on. Ain't nobody that's got a better right to know. After all, I'm the constable around here.

0: And now to continue with Frigidaire's Man Called X, starring Herbert Marshall.
1: Pagon. Oh, come on, Pagon, wake up.
2: Why, of course, Queen Victoria. I'll be only too glad to be the president of the Bank of England.
1: Oh, Pagon.
2: And I will also... What's the matter, Mr. Thurston?
1: Nothing's the matter, except you've only got 20 minutes to get on the job.
2: Well, in that case, I'd be better.
3: Job?
2: What job?
1: The one I talked Marty Hill into giving you. He's the man in charge of building this new plant, remember?
2: Mr. X, I don't feel so good this morning. I got pain.
1: Pagon, get out of that bed and start moving. I want you to talk to the workmen on the job. Keep your ears open. Find out if they've got any ideas.
2: About who's behind this dirty work? It's Mr. McDermott. He's the one who shot at us last night.
1: Maybe, but if McDermott is in it, he's not in it alone. Then, too, all we have is Howard Crumb's word that McDermott was even around.
2: Oh. Mr. Thurston, when you fixed up this job, I hope you considered my outstanding capability, my numerous talents...
1: I took all that into consideration.
2: Good. Assistant manager, maybe, at about $200 a week?
1: Pagon, the job pays 9 cents an hour. Digging ditches.
2: Hooray! And

0: Not yet. Morning, Mr. McDermott.
1: Mr. Thurston, Gene.
2: Hi, Bill.
1: Understand you had a little shooting affair last night, Mr. Thurston.
0: Yes, yes, that's right. You should have stuck around.
1: What do you mean, stuck around?
0: We might have had quite a discussion on night hunting. Silhouetted targets and so on.
1: If you're thinking I was the one behind that gun, Mr. Thurston, you better do some more guessing.
0: Oh, I thought maybe that was the same gun there on the seat beside you.
1: I've been taking too many chances for too long. From now on, I'm protecting myself. I'd advise you to do the same. Good day.
0: Mr. McDermott, I've never stopped doing exactly that.
3: Yeah, I heard about that shooting last night, Mr. Thurston. You got any ideas?
0: Better than that, Mr. Fox, I'm pretty sure who did it.
3: We are.
4: Hey, Mr. Thurston.
0: Pedro?
4: Not only I worked my fingers to the bones, but now I gotta look all over the place for something nobody knows where it is. Have you seen Mr. Hill somewhere?
0: No, Pagan. Matter of fact, I was just going to look for him myself.
5: I reckon you'll find him at the scaling house over the other side of the ravine. Mm. Hey, you can walk across on the timber slide. It's not an operation.
0: Thanks, Mr. Fox. What do you want to see Marty Hill about, Pagan?
4: Everybody says since he's the boss that he's the only one that knows where it is.
0: Well, what is?
4: What the foreman sent me to look for, a left-handed shovel.

0: Watch the step, Peg. On this slide, it's pretty steep along here.
1: Ha! For me, Mr. X, it's nothing. Did I ever tell you about the time my Aunt Tallulah was a tightrope walker in the circus?
0: Yeah, you told me.
1: And
0: you told me.
1: Oh, I did? Hey, what is this timber slide we're walking on? Looks like a wooden sidewalk up on stilts.
0: When the plant starts up, the logs will come in at the far end back there. Slide across the ravine on this wooden sidewalk and go on into the plant.
1: Oh.
0: Now, what have you found out so far? Anything?
1: Uh-huh. I'm very glad you asked that. There's one guy down there that claims he... Oh, you mean about this sawmill? Oh, he was talking about a babe he used to know in Sioux City.
0: Great. That's a lot of help.
1: Anyway, it was a very interesting thing.
0: Listen. Get over the edge there. Hang on to the brace underneath. Hurry up.
1: Mr. S., what is it?
0: Logs coming down this slide. Hang on. So the timber slide's not in operation yet. Well, come on, Pagan. That could have been a pretty close shave.
1: Nothing to it, Mr. X. We hear a noise, so we jump out of the way. Like the time my Uncle Ahmed was a bullfighter.
0: Hey, Pagan, take a look over the side of the trestle.
1: Huh?
0: 300 feet to the bottom of that ravine.
1: Huh? Oh.
0: Pagan. Fine time to faint. No, as a matter of fact, I was looking for you, Elaine, among other people.
2: Really? How did you happen to know where I was?
0: Oh, I saw you tie your horse over here in the trees. You would be around somewhere. Been hunting?
2: No, riding. I brought the rifle along in case I ran across anything worth shooting.
0: Anything or anyone?
2: Meaning?
0: That rifle's a little surprising. Judging by the empty cartridges I found, you used a pistol last night.
2: Well, that's quite an interesting opinion.
0: Well, it's more than that, I'm sure of it. Who are you trying to kill, me or Marty Hill?
2: See that little stump about 75 yards up there at the edge of the path?
0: Nice shooting, Elaine.
2: If I ever shot at anyone, I'd hit them, Ken. You can bet on it.
0: All right. So you meant it as a warning, then. Why?
2: If I did anything like that, it might be because I like you.
0: Maybe, but that's not the reason.
2: I do like you, Ken, a whole lot. That makes it worse.
0: Worse?
2: Oh, Ken, I'm scared.
0: Now, Elaine, I...
3: Mr. Thurston, are you all right?
0: I was.
3: Uh-huh. I see what you mean.
2: Fortunate.
3: I've been looking for you for the last half hour, Mr. Thurston. All over this forest.
0: Wish I'd known it, Pagan. I could have set a trap in the trail. Why aren't you working?
3: Oh, I got fired.
0: I see. How'd you manage it?
3: I wasn't doing anything.
0: That I believe.
3: I was only building a fire to cook some coffee. Trying to keep my body and soul together, you understand?
0: Oh, sure.
3: How should I know those little sticks I used marked the place for some kind of a railroad?
0: Railroad?
3: Uh-huh.
0: Railroad, Pagan. You may have dug up the answer to the whole business.
3: I did? Well, thank you, Mr. Thurston. What did I do?
0: I think it'd be a pretty good idea if we stop beating around the bush, Mr. McDermott. I'm not trying to frame you for anything you're not guilty of. All I want...

0: us some information.
1: All right, Mr. Thurston. What do you want to know?
0: Anything you can tell me about the new railroad.
1: There isn't one yet. Planned to build one over a year ago, even surveyed the route. Then when this new plant came up, they decided to swing the route around and come in from the north.
0: I see. Wonder if you'd mind marking that on this map. Both routes, the old one and the new one.
1: Sure, glad to. It swings up through the canyon, then follows the river.
0: Where do you plan to get timber after the new plant starts operating?
1: Then runs due south. We've got plenty to keep going for years. There. Hope you get this straightened out.
0: I think I'm about to, Mr. McDermott. Thanks. And don't do any prowling up around Tulosa tonight. This time the gun might be pointed the other way. So that seems to explain McDermott's angle in the thing pretty well, Mr. Crumb. He's been playing detective all by himself.
2: Well, could be, Mr. Thurston. Should have come to me, though.
0: He's too hard-headed, and he knew that sooner or later he'd be suspected.
2: That doesn't explain that daughter of his, you know.
3: She doesn't need any explaining. Boy, what a dish.
0: Mr. Crumb, is Gene Fox one of the timber owners?
2: Nope, he used to be. Sold out a year or so ago. Guess Gene's retired, you might say. Don't do much of anything.
3: It's got the right idea.
0: How about you, Mr. Crumb? Do you own any timberland around here?
2: Well, a little piece here and there. Nothing to speak of.
0: Well, even a small tract might be a lot of trouble for a man with as many jobs as you've got.
2: Don't run them myself, Mr. Thurston. Got leased out.
0: I see. Well, the way things stand now, all I need is one more answer.
2: Got any idea where to get it?
0: I think so, at the plant construction office.
2: Guess nobody's over there this time of night.
0: Oh, Marty Hill's probably there. He works pretty late. Suppose we go over and find out.
2: Well, I don't know. I got a lot of things to do.
0: What things, Mr. Crumb? The store's closed, post office closed. Nobody wants a hotel room.
2: Well, I ought to do some work on the book.
0: They'll keep. Come on, Mr. Crumb. Let's go look for that last answer.
3: I don't think anybody's here, Mr. Thurston. No sign of life.
0: Well, the light's on, though. Come on.
2: We going inside, Mr. Thurston?
0: Any reason why not, Mr. Crumb? Good evening.
4: Mr. Thurston.
5: Ken.
0: Didn't know you had company, Mr. Hill. How are you, Elaine?
4: Well, she...
5: I was just passing by, Ken. Stopped in to say hello.
0: You stopped in for the same reason you've been hanging around here for days, playing detective. Same as your father has.
5: But I thought father
0: Relax,
5: was...
0: Relax, Elaine. He's not involved in this. I have a map here, Mr. Hill. I'd like to ask you a question about it.
4: Well, if it's anything about the construction here, maybe I can answer it.
0: You'll notice two lines marked there, the proposed routes for the new railroad. The old plan and the new one.
4: Yeah, that's right.
0: If your plant here fails and is sold at auction, McDermott will probably buy the equipment and set it up downriver. Chances are, in that case, the railroad will be built on the old route.
2: No doubt about that, Mr. Thurston, but what are you getting at?
0: Most of both lines are on public land, but 1 7-mile stretch of the old route crosses a private tract. A 7-mile right of way might bring the landowner a pretty good price.
5: But Ken... Oh, nothing.
0: Wonder if you could tell me who owns that tract, Mr. Hill.
2: You own that yourself, don't you, Marty?
4: As a matter of fact, I do. It's too bad you found out.
6: Look out, Mr. Thurston, he's grabbing your neck.
0: All right, Hill. Drop it.
6: Oh, my arm!
0: I said drop it.
4: I'd have killed you.
0: Like you did Ray Brown, eh? All right, Constable Crumb, take over.
2: Glad to, Mr. Thurston. He'll get life, sure as shoot.
0: You sound pretty sure of that.
2: Don't know why not. After all, I'm the judge. Come on, Marty.
3: It's a good thing for him he didn't have one of Uncle Ahmed's double-headed hatchets. He would have killed himself.
0: Fagon, that's exactly what he did.
3: Huh?
0: Anytime somebody starts out to cheat the people who trust him, he's picking up a double-headed axe. And while he's cutting out a profit for himself with one end, he'll cut his own throat with the other. There's no way he can keep from it, because there are two things put together exactly alike. A double-headed axe and a double cross.

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1: Let me remind you of something. 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As usual, Leon Belasco will be along as Pagan Zellschmidt. So join us, won't you, when next I return as the man called X. Good night.
0: Frigidaire's Man Called X is directed by Jack Johnstone, with music composed and conducted by Johnny Green. Tonight's story was written by Les Crutchfield. And so until next week, same time, same station, this is Wendell Niles speaking for Frigidaire, made only by General Motors. All characters and incidents used are fictitious. Any resemblance to actual persons or incidents is purely coincidental. 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

0: 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Tonight's titles were India Quinine Contract, Will You Marry Me, The Throne of Tannin, and Timber Country Backslash. This set of shows aired on the evenings of October 1, 1944, August 7, September 18, and October 16, 1947. Tune in next Friday evening, same time, same place, for another set of thrilling and awesome drama, adventure, or historical shows, here on Audio Theater. This is your host, James, saying thanks for listening. Until then, have a good one.
1: 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Stay tuned next time for another thrilling episode. Until then, I bid you farewell.

0: Good evening, this is your host, Evan. Welcome to Audio Theater for Wednesday, May 13, 2026. This evening I present a quad play from the old-time radio series, The Lone Ranger. Tonight's titles is as follows. Moccasin Prince, Goldmine Boundary, Mortgage Payment Due, and Trouble at Fort Gardner. This set of shows aired on the evenings of September 23rd, 26, 28, and 30, 1938. Now, sit back and relax, as The Lone Ranger brings you tonight's feature. Enjoy this featured presentation.
1: A fiery horse with the speed of light, a cloud of dust, and a hearty, "Hi-oh, Silver!" The Lone Ranger.

0: The early settlers in the western United States worked hard to wrest a living from the soil. And though in time nature repaid them, they were unable to neglect their ranches or their cattle for a minute. As a result, the office of sheriff was held in many cases by a man who lacked the proper qualifications for the job. This, in turn, made the work of the masked rider of the plains more difficult. But he continued his fight for justice in spite of every discouragement. And in time, he brought law and order to a lawless frontier. And now return with us to those thrilling days when the West was young. From out of the past come the thundering hoofbeats of the great horse Silver. The Lone Ranger rides again.
1: Come along, Silver! Saddle's waiting on the trail ahead! Hello, Silver!

0: The Lone Ranger and his faithful Indian companion, Tonto, were riding toward Osage when the first shot split the night.
1: Tonto, that sounded like a gun.
2: Not right.
1: There's another.
2: Maybe third shot come. That danger signal.
1: Steady, steady, Silver. There it is. Three space shots. Kimosabe, that's the signal that helped me did badly.
2: It come from that way.
1: Come on, Silver.
2: Get him up, scout.
1: There's a house of some sort over there. See it?
2: It's plenty dark round house.
1: Just make it out. I'm sure that's where the shots were fired.
2: We find out plenty soon.
1: Now I see a dim light in one window.
2: I'm trying to see it.
1: It's a candle set on the table inside.
2: Throw that solar scout signal.
1: Look around the outside of the house. I'll go in.
2: Tonto, do it there.
1: Wait there, Silver.
3: Door wide open.
4: Oh.
3: Steady, stranger.
4: Help me.
3: I'll help you.
4: Come. Come close, stranger.
3: Who fired those shots?
4: You heard three shots?
3: Yes.
4: It was me fired two of them.
3: Tell me who shot you.
4: The killer. He come in, and I knowed him.
3: Yes?
4: I fired and missed. He drilled me, then left.
3: The third shot?
4: I done that firing. Third shot. Danger signal. Help.
3: Save your strength. That's a bad wound. I'll have a dress for you right away. And we've got to get you in that bunk and have...
4: No. It's too late. For that?
3: Perhaps not.
4: Listen. Listen close. Listen to what I say. I know who the killer is. I'm the fourth. The fourth one he's killed.
3: Name him.
4: He...
3: Steady now.
4: He...

0: While the Lone Ranger tried desperately to save the old man's life, two other riders headed toward the house.
1: I tell you, Bart, if that mysterious killer has got old Cephas Conway, ain't nothing short of being a worst doggone puzzle we ever had around these parts.
2: I sometimes think we're blame fools to be deputy sheriffs, Jack.
1: Why?
2: We do all the thinking and the hard work. We fetch kill a killer, why, we don't get the blame for it.
1: I know it.
2: We do fetch one in. Old Thunderhead just sits there in a rocking chair and takes all the credit.
1: Yep, just so. But we can't let the sheriff down.
2: Fire-eating old Gila monster. If he had the use of his legs, I'd punch his nose and quit.
1: We can't quit a man in his condition, though. He counts on us.
2: Yeah. There's Cephas' place now.
1: But I wonder how Sheriff Brell suspected Cephas might be in danger.
2: I don't know. There ain't no way of telling how old Thunderhead knows things. I sometimes think he just gets blame good hunches.
1: Maybe that's so.
2: Other times, I think he has scouts reporting to him. Whatever it is, he sure as shooting keeps us in saddle leather.
1: Sure does, and I'll tell you one thing. If he sent us riding all the way to Cephas' house, I'm nothing more than a hunch if the doggone killer that's been working around Osage would strike there. And if that hunch ain't right, here's one deputy that's going to shoot his mouth off aplenty.
2: Hey, ain't that a horse outside Cephas' house?
1: Can't tell much in the dark. Looks to be something on four legs.
2: A horse, right enough. Cephas ain't no horse of that color, has he?
1: Didn't have last week.
2: Here we are.
1: Oh, boy.
2: There's someone inside.
3: There's Cephas on the floor.
2: Heist your hands there, mister.
3: Mask, too, the killer.
4: Out of my way.
2: Stop him.
5: Shoot.

0: Well, Sheriff, as soon as he seen us there, he lowered his head and rushed us.
1: Yeah, and we was looking for him to slap leather.
0: He took us off guard, smacked into me hard, and slammed me back against the wall.
1: That's right, Sheriff. Then he shoved his hand in my face, and by the time we turned around, he was jumping from the porch to the saddle and hightailing like greased lightning.
2: And you didn't shoot him?
0: Gosh, we poured lead after him, but he was like lightning, and it was dark as the inside of a mine.
2: I don't know why I keep a couple of slow-thinking, no-account deputies like you on the job. You let the killer get clean away, and him with four deaths to hang for.
1: I'd sure like to see him hang for murdering poor old Cephas.
2: Then why didn't you shoot him? What's the idea of drawing guns on him and then letting him charge into you? If only I had the use of my legs. I'd show you how to bring outlaws to justice.
0: I'd sure like to see you. It's easier to sit there and talk.
2: I told you Cephas was in danger, and I told you he'd be the next one to get killed.
0: But how'd you know that?
2: He come here to town last week.
1: Oh, me and Jack didn't know that. Did we, Jack?
0: No, we didn't know he'd come to town.
2: Well, he did. He went to Judge Parker and told him he had a pretty fair notion who the killer was.
0: Yeah?
2: That was just after Doc Grant was killed.
0: And Conway was killed just 2 days after them two immigrants come to Osage.
2: Yeah. Well, as I say, the judge brought Cephas here and he was going to bring me proof as to who the killer might be. I figure it's got to be someone right here in town. And I figure that whoever it was knowed that Cephas was going to name him and bring in some clues. That's why I sent you two there.
0: Aye, savvy.
2: Cephas didn't come as he was supposed to.
0: No.
2: So I wondered what was wrong. Well, you went there and seen the killer in the act. And you let him get away. Blast you for a couple of fools.
1: Now, hold on, Sheriff. We ain't the fools you call us. We got something in the way of information that maybe even you didn't know.
2: Yeah?
0: Tell him, Bart.
1: There ain't just one killer. There's two.
2: Two?
1: Just so. When that hombre rode off, he yelled to an Indian. We caught a glimpse of the redskin riding off from beyond the house.
2: That's downright interesting. A redskin, eh?
1: And what's more, we hunted around the house with a lantern and found footprints.
2: A redskin?
1: That's right, Sheriff. He wore moccasins. If we find him, we can prove he's the man by fitting his feet in them prints.
2: Good. Then we'll find him. We'll have men scour the whole doggone county if need be. Bring in every Indian you see till you get the right one.
1: His name is Tonto.
2: Good to know that. It may help. Now go on, boys. Go on. Oh, I wish I had the use of my legs. I'd show you how to run.

0: The masked man and Tonto, after leaving the scene of the murder, made camp not far away. The next day, the Lone Ranger disguised himself and went into town. He returned that evening and told Tonto what he had learned.
1: Everyone in town thinks we're the killers, Tonto.
2: That's right.
1: I had to make that break to escape last night. There was too much evidence to point to my guilt. I wouldn't have had a chance of proving that someone else killed that old man if I had been captured.
2: No, feller in town, more sure.
1: Yes.
2: What you find out?
1: Cephas was the fourth mysterious death.
2: Oh.
1: There were two people who came from the east. A man and his wife. They were murdered and robbed.
2: Who do that?
1: I don't know. Then a doctor in town was killed, but not robbed.
2: Then what happened?
1: Cephas came to town and thought he could help find the killer. He had some sort of a clue.
2: Huh?
1: He went to the judge, a man named Parker. The judge and Cephas talked to the sheriff. And Cephas was to go to his home and return with the evidence he had. When he didn't come back, the sheriff worried and sent deputies to see him.
2: Them find him dead?
1: Yes.
2: What we do now?
1: There are the facts. There's a murderer around town. Right now, everyone's looking for two men. One with a mask and the other an Indian.
2: If
1: we stay around here, they'll find us. 20 men are searching.
2: Maybe better we go away, huh?
1: If we go away, Tonto, we'll be considered the murderers. The real killer will never be punished.
2: You got plan?
1: Yes.
2: What plan?
1: Listen to me carefully, Tonto. I'll outline it for you. It calls for risk. But finding the real murderer is worth some risk.

0: next morning, the sheriff sat in his rocking chair on the porch of his home and watched Jack and Bart ride toward the house, leading a white horse.
1: Hey, what have you boys got there?
2: Come on, Blaster.
1: Where'd you get that white horse?
3: Look at the critter fight them all.
2: Get him out of that. Get him, Blaster. I'll pull. Get that horse while he's right, Jack.
1: Hey, is that an untamed drunk or what?
2: Still there. Got the rope, Jack?
4: That'll hold him.
2: How do you like that, Sheriff? We captured the killer's horse.
5: And where's the killer?
4: I ain't seen him. We come on a camp, and there were signs of one man being around there and his horse. We hunted for the owner, but he couldn't be located.
5: Well, we fetched the horse in anyhow.
1: Well, that's something. The killer's without a horse. He can't travel far now.
5: Hey, Sheriff, there's someone coming. Look at him.
1: Paint horse?
5: Yeah.
1: That critter walking ahead is a redskin. Grab him. Grab all engines.
4: Stick your hands up.
6: This is my prisoner. Hold that, oh boy.
1: Hey, you stranger, you on that paint horse.
6: Yes?
1: Come here.
6: That's what I intend to do. I want you to throw this Indian in jail.
5: By thunder, that's just what we will do.
1: Shut up, Jack. I'll handle it. Hey, what have you got against him, stranger?
6: Trying to take this horse away from me.
1: Yeah? Well, now, Injun, where's your horse?
7: There, horse. That's my...
1: Oh, so that big white one's your horse, eh?
5: See how the horse lets a redskin touch him? He wouldn't let us do that.
4: It's his horse, all right.
5: And they're moccasins.
6: Well, do you want a prisoner or not? Can't a man ride into Osage without being attacked by an Indian?
1: Reckon he can, fella. You're from the east, eh?
6: Didn't I come from that direction?
1: Reckon you did. So the redskin tried to take your horse?
6: Yes.
1: Uh-huh. Boys, does them moccasins of his look like they'd fit the marks you found?
5: They sure do.
4: Wait. Injun, have you got a name? What are you called?
7: Me name Tonto.
5: Whoa, the blame fool admits it. I guess he didn't know who we was and what we seen, huh?
1: You said the part of that masked man was Tonto.
5: And so he was. Sheriff, this here is one of the two men we want.
6: Did you want this man?
1: We sure did, stranger. And don't you worry. He won't try and take no more horses.
6: Is there a reward for him?
1: Well,
6: if there is, I'm staying around town.
5: You get on about your business. You didn't arrest him as a killer. All you done was haul him in for trying to take your horse. You don't share in no reward.
6: But after all, I
1: brought... Well, you'd better clear out, stranger. Lesson you got business here.
6: But listen here, Sheriff.
1: You heard me. Now get along.
6: Very well.
1: No sense letting strangers stay around here and cut in the reward money. Now lock that engine up. I'll question him by and by and make him tell where his masked partner is hiding out.

Jailed by the sheriff, Tonto must depend on the Lone Ranger to save him from the hangman. And the only way the masked man can do this is by finding the real killer. In just a moment, the second act of the Lone Ranger drama will be presented.

0: Now to continue our story. The sheriff ordered his chair carried to the door of Tonto's cell. Then he and Judge Parker questioned the Indian.
1: Indian, there's a chance that the jury might be lenient with you. After all, the man the law is interested in capturing is a white man.
2: Tonto, not tell.
3: It's true, ain't it, that your pa is someone right here in town?
2: Maybe him in town.
1: We all understand that you were just a tool of the white man.
3: Now hold on, Judge. That Injun can't savvy your highfalutin talk. Only way to get him to squeal is by rough handling.
1: That won't make him talk, Sheriff. No amount of torture would loosen his tongue.
2: Killer, no, Tonto, not guilty.
1: Not guilty?
3: Why, you loco coyote, do you mean to say you're going to claim to be innocent?
2: Me give proof someday.
3: Proof, eh?
1: You have proof?
2: Tonto show proof someday.
3: That's a good one. I'd like to know what that proof is. There can't be none.
1: Sheriff Reld, it's possible that he has proof.
3: Well, if he has, it's proof again his white pod. The Injun is as guilty as sin.
1: Sheriff, your handicap doesn't quench your spirit any.
3: Not by a darn sight.
1: You merit the name Old Thunderhead.
3: Never mind that.
1: Tell me this, Tonto. What possible connection is there between the four people who have been killed? The first couple were robbed. But old Dr. Grant had nothing to steal. Neither did Cephas Conway.
2: Proof come maybe by and by.
3: Who's bringing it?
2: You find out. By and by.
1: Sheriff, the Indian talks as if he was confident this proof would come and set him free.
3: You're from the East. You don't savvy the tricks a redskin will try and put over, Judge.
1: But Cephas spoke of proof he had.
3: Sure, and he was killed so's the killer could get that same and shut his mouth. Having done so, the masked hombre ain't going to fetch it back here, is he?
1: I don't know. I'm not convinced that the masked man who left Cephas' house when your deputies rode up is the killer.
3: You ain't? Why, of all the stubborn, hard to convince...
1: Did the deputy see him shoot?
3: No, but they got there when he was standing over the dead body. Then he made a break to get away.
1: I know that.
3: And they found that Cephas' place had been ransacked and something took from it. He must have been the one that took it. There ain't no one else could have done it.
1: Well, I don't...
4: Sheriff, we went back to Cephas' place and looked around some more.
3: Well?
4: Them prints of the Redskins, all right. No question about that.
3: I could have told you that without you going there.
4: We figured something else out.
3: Yeah?
4: That proof that Cephas had weren't anything very bulky.
3: How'd you know that?
4: Well, judging from the places the killer looked for it. It was blame small or he wouldn't have bothered hunting under the carpet in such places.
3: The point is, did he find it?
4: I don't know about that. All I know is that we didn't find it.
2: Proof come by and by.
4: Huh?
3: What's that? Oh, the redskin claims he ain't guilty. And neither is his pod that rid the other white horse.
4: Other white horse?
3: Well, the Injun had one. And you said a masked man hightailed on a white one?
4: Oh, that's so. But we didn't see the Injun's horse.
3: We got it here, ain't we? Right in the stable in back.
4: Say, redskin, when do you think that proof is due to get here?
2: It come maybe tonight.
4: How do you know?
2: Me know. Feller fetch proof. Him come through Tuttle Pass.
4: Tuttle Pass? That means he's coming from Red Rock Way.
2: That right.
3: We ain't counting none on that. You boys just keep hunting for the masked man and the white horse.

0: As evening approached, the men in town began to argue against any further delay in hanging Tonto.
1: I say we ought to lynch the critter.
2: Ain't no doubt but what he's a plenty guilty.
3: Sheriff's making a mistake in listening to us talk about proof coming through the pass.
1: That's how I figured.
2: I say lynch him.
3: But not now. Not while the sheriff's still up and around.
4: Boys, this is lynch talk.
1: Oh, evening, Judge. You better not hang around here. You'll be hearing things you'd sooner not listen to.
4: Boys, don't do it.
2: Now, Judge, it ain't no affair of yours.
4: Wait. Perhaps the Indian is telling the truth.
1: Wait, nothing. The sheriff was too blame lenient with him. It's time we had some law and order around here.
2: Old Doc saved my hide one time, and now he's dead. I, for one, ain't letting that go without squaring things for him.
1: I say the same.
5: Come on, Judge. You and me will take a little walk. The boys has things to talk over.
4: But I don't...
5: Come on.
4: Put your gun away.
5: Well, then come along. Let's just have a walk.
4: All right.
5: Let me know what your plans are when I get back, boys.
1: We will.
2: Yeah, we'll let you know.
1: Now, boys, if the sheriff had the use of his legs and could get about... Then I'd say go and get the redskin right now.
2: Yeah, the sooner the better.
1: But being as he ain't able to get about, it'd be taking unfair advantage was we to do it so early. We better wait till he's in bed for the night.
2: That's right. Now look, Steve, you go call on him, savvy?
1: Yeah.
2: When he goes to bed and settles down quiet so as he won't know what's taking place, you come back and tell us. We'll all be here waiting.
1: Good enough.
2: Then we'll move on to jail and get the redskin.

0: Getting sort of late, Sheriff.
1: Yep. Reckon it is, Steve. Time I got to bed.
0: Want me to help you?
1: Nope. I got things fixed in my house here so as I can sort of shove from one place to wherever I want to go.
0: Good enough. I'll mosey on then.
1: Good night, Steve. Thanks for dropping in.
0: Night, Sheriff. There.
2: That's you, Steve.
0: It's me. Sheriff's going to bed right away.
2: Good. We won't have long to wait then.
0: Let's get down to the cafe.
2: Right.
0: The boys all there?
2: There and waiting. We can see when the sheriff puts his light out, then we'll allow an extra half an hour and then go get the redskin.
0: Yep.

0: The men watched and waited. They saw the light in the sheriff's house go out, and then they went to the cafe and told their companions.
1: Ain't long now.
2: Half an hour, and then we move.
3: Hey, fellas! Boys!
1: The deputy!
2: What are you doing here? You was out in the range hunting that masked man.
3: Boys, we come back to town, and we just found out that the white horse is gone.
1: Injuns?
3: Yeah. It's in the barn behind the jail. It's gone.
4: Who took it?
3: How do we know?
2: Jack, that loss don't mean nothing to us right now. We got other plans, Savvy.
3: But you gotta listen.
2: Fact is, the Redskin won't never have the chance to straddle that horse again anyhow.
3: But the saddle, the bridle, everything's gone. Bart's hunting up the judge to tell him.
4: Why the judge?
3: Well, you know how things are. The sheriff ain't able to get about. Most of us go to the judge with things when the sheriff's a bit or when he ain't at the office.
2: As I says, it don't matter none.
3: The sheriff told us never to wake him up with things.
2: Will you stop talking about it? We're aiming to string the Redskin up.
3: But you can't
2: do it. We don't aim to be stopped, Savvy, that Jack. Now, if you don't want to start trouble, you won't interfere when the odds are big against you.
3: Hi, Savvy.
2: Good.
4: Let's get started now.
1: Sure. There ain't no use waiting any longer.

0: When the group at the table rose, everyone in the cafe knew that the hour of hanging was at hand. They trooped from the place a body of nearly 50 men, some carrying ropes, others rifles to prevent interference with their plan. Meanwhile, the Lone Ranger headed from the east and came toward Tuttle's Pass.
1: It's good to be with you again, Silver, old boy. 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

0: A man crouched behind a rock at the pass. 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With each second, the Lone Ranger drew closer to the rock. The crouching man was ready. His finger closed on the trigger, but suddenly a sharp command rang out behind him.
1: Drop the gun, Sheriff.
2: Who
3: are you? Come on, Silver.
1: You're covered. You've given yourself away.
3: I'll open my hand.
1: All right. All right, good friend, but now...
3: That'll hold yourself. Making believe you couldn't walk held you above suspicion for these murders.
1: You're the masked man, that
3: horse. Yes, I am the masked man. How do I go to jail to let you know that I'd be coming through this pass? Yeah, to make you think that the letter you burned in Seaver's place hadn't been entirely destroyed before I got there. You heard me coming and had to make your escape.
1: Stranger, in the name of heaven.
3: What's the matter, Judge?
1: Your friend, the Indian, they're hanging him.
3: Hanging Tonto? No!
1: Yes.
3: I'll still...

0: Get it around here. It'll be all over in 5 minutes.
1: Boys, this is the same as murder.
2: Here, why don't you wait till we find out where the judge went to?
0: Shut up! You deputies ain't nothing to say here.
1: That's the voice we heard.
2: Boys, wait! That's the masked man.
0: Bring the engine up!
1: He's riding this way. Look at him come.
3: Come on, Silver! Hold on, you're the wrong man!
4: Hold on, Silver! Hold on! I'll shoot the man that touches that rope. Listen to me. The judge has the sheriff in the pass. The sheriff went there alone. He can walk as well as anyone. He's been robbing people for some time. Steve has had a letter about the killings, and he went to the judge with it. The doctor was killed because he learned that the sheriff could walk. The first two died because they saw the sheriff when he robbed them. Stevens didn't know who was guilty when he came to town with his letter. All he knew was that the mysterious killer was an important man in town. The sheriff was afraid, so he killed Stevens. He had a run when he heard Toto and me coming. He threw the letter in the fire and left the house. Stevens told me everything before I died. But the sheriff thought the letter gave his name and had not been burned. He waited there at the pass thinking the letter was being brought there. The judge is there now, holding him a prisoner.
0: That ornery cut, that's how he knows so much.
4: I told the judge everything, and he helped set the trap. Go get the sheriff. He's your man. Otto, just waiting outside of town. Come on, we'll both ride Silver to get him.
5: Well, me ready. Hi-oh!

0: The lure of gold brought many settlers to the early western United States. The government regulated the filing of claims to the best of its ability, but gunplay settled many boundary disputes, and it was in the gold country that the masked rider of the plains did some of his best work. With his faithful Indian companion Tonto, he fought for the rights of honest men, and the memory of his deeds will remain as long as the memory of the early West itself. And now return with us to those thrilling days of yesteryear. From out of the past come the thundering hoofbeats of the great horse Silver. The Lone Ranger rides again.
1: Come on, Silver! We're heading for the hills! There's going to be trouble in the gold country! Hi-yo, Silver! Away!
0: Steve Gardner's mine was in the district surrounding Oak Falls. As our story opens, we see a hard-faced man working at the end of the long tunnel, which has been dug into the side of the hill.
2: Colors. Gold ore. I hit the vein. Bull! Hey, Bull!
3: What do you want, Jake?
2: Come here and come a running.
3: Hey, what's the excitement?
2: Bull, I found it. I found it. I knew blame well Steve's vein hadn't run out. All he'd done was come to a fault. If he'd kept on going, he'd have struck the vein again.
3: Sharp with Jehoshaphat. Here, give me that pick. I'm going to have a look for myself.
2: Just pick up that piece you knocked off and have a look at it.
3: Golly, it's richer than it was before Steve lost it.
2: And bigger. Look at there. Well, that vein's twice as thick through as it was before.
3: We're rich. We're going to have a fortune.
2: Hold on a second.
3: Huh? What for?
2: Ain't you forgetting something?
3: Forgetting something?
2: You're forgetting this vein ain't on our claim. Where we're standing is Steve's property.
3: That's so. But that's something can be fixed.
2: Yeah?
3: We could offer him a price for his claim. After all, as far as he knows, it ain't worth much.
2: Oh, don't be a doggone fool. You know just how far we'd get trying to do business with him again after that one claim we sold him.
3: The one we sold it, you mean? Jake, I never seen a fella so tarnation mad as he was after that deal. He was fit to be tied.
2: Special because he couldn't prove nothing. But it looks like the couple of $100 we made on that claim is going to keep us from cleaning up on this other.
3: I don't know. Steve's pa's mighty sick and needs a heap of doctoring. Steve might jump at the chance to get a little cash on hand.
2: Maybe, but I doubt it.
3: Well, come along. Won't hurt none to talk to him. If he's too blame stubborn to sell, well, there's ways to get around that.
2: You got something in mind, Bull?
3: I might have. Here's the hole that takes us into the main tunnel. Blast it, Jake. Why'd you have to make it so small a fella can hardly squeeze through?
2: Well, it had to be small enough to cover up easy, didn't it? If anybody ever found out we tunneled from our claim into Steve's, it'd be the devil to pay.
3: Well, you go on through first.
2: John. All right, I have a shoulder. All right, Bull, come on.
3: Blast it, holy, big enough for a snake. There. Like I was saying, Jake, if Steve won't sell, I got another idea.
2: Yeah?
3: I figure something happened to Steve, his pa'd sell out and be glad of the chance.
2: Something happened to Steve? Now look here, Bone. If you're planning to drill him, you can count me out. I don't aim to have the sheriff on my trail.
3: We couldn't be blamed if somebody else drilled him, could we?
2: Huh?
3: Yeah, here's the entrance. Doggone if I ain't always glad to get outside again where a fella don't have to worry about rock caving in on him. There's smoke showing from Steve's place. He must be home all right. Come on.
2: Just what you mean about somebody else drilling Steve?
3: You ever hear of Big Stone Canyon?
2: No, don't recollect nothing.
3: If Steve won't sell, that place is just made to order for us.
2: Yeah, but what
3: I'll tell you about it later. We don't want Steve to hear nothing.
4: Come on in. Why, you... If I'd known it was you fellas knocked, I'd have told you to go to blazes.
3: Fixing yourself something to eat, huh? Maybe it's being hungry makes you so blamed unsociable.
4: Get out of here.
5: Is that Jason Bull,
4: Stevie? Yeah, Pa, but them skunks won't be in here long.
2: Ah, now, Steve, tain't no use you talking like that when we come to do business. You ailing so you can't get out of bed, Mr. Gardner?
5: I'm all a sailing, Dad Rabbit. If it ain't one thing, it's the other. Stevie, give me another swaller of my medicine, won't you?
4: Just a minute, Pa, till I've settled with these polecats. All right, state your business, then make tracks.
3: Steve, how would you like to sell out?
4: Sell out?
3: Sure. Me and Jake was just talking today about how bad you needed cash. We thought maybe if we bought your claim, it'd help you out some.
4: We wouldn't be needing cash if you hadn't cheated us on that other claim you sold us.
2: Shucks, Steve. We're as sorry about that as you are.
6: That's why we'd like to make it up to you now.
3: Sure. That's why, Steve.
7: You're up to something crooked again. You fellas never done nobody a favor in your lives.
3: Your claim's petered out, ain't it?
7: Yeah, but
3: a little cash is better than none, ain't it?
7: Not if it's your cash.
6: Ah, come on now, Steve. That ain't no way to talk.
7: Shut up and listen to me. I know you fellas sold that claim I bought off on you. Even if I can't get evidence, it'll stand up in court. If I hadn't found the one I got now, we'd have been dead broke, and Paul might have died. And I don't care if this claim's finished, too. I'll never do business with low-down, ornery, cheating skunks like you fellas again. And that goes as it lays, so get.
3: Come on, Jake. Ain't no use talking sense to an hombre that don't know sense when he sees it.
7: If you fellas come in here again, I'll take my shooting iron to you.
3: We gave you your chance, Steve, and you threw it down. We won't be back.
6: Blasted fool. Told you he wouldn't listen, didn't I?
3: And I told you if he didn't, there was another way to deal with him. And there is. Come on. I'll tell you about Big Stone Canyon and what I had in mind.

0: It was almost 2 weeks later that Tonto, the faithful Indian companion of the Lone Ranger, heard someone call to him as he rode down a winding mountain trail.
1: Injun! Hey, Injun!
2: Oh, Scout, oh.
1: Come over here, Redskin. Come here. I want to talk to you.
2: And me come. Get him up, Scout.
1: That's all right, Injun. I'm sure glad to see you.
2: Oh, Scout, oh, oh, oh. You want me?
1: Injun, would you like to make yourself some cash?
2: What me do?
1: You know where Oak Falls is?
2: That's where fella mine gold.
1: That's right. That's where I was heading when my horse went lame just now. Blast the luck. I had something real important to do there. Now I won't be able to make it.
2: Where horse?
1: That's my horse over there, tethered to that sapling. Now look here, Redston. You do like I want, and there's more than $100 in it for you.
2: Not plenty.
1: You just bet it is. Hey, Yarn?
2: You tell Tonto what do.
1: Well, it's like this, Injun. I've been prospecting around these hills, and I run across a place where there's more gold laying around loose than you can shake a stick at. I wanted to get to Oak Falls to tell a fella I know about it. Now that my horse is lame, I can't ride no further.
2: Me tell fella you find gold.
1: No, Injun, you can't do that.
2: What matter?
1: Well, you see, Injun, the fella I want you to tell don't like me. He thinks I done him a dirty deal once, so he won't believe nothing I say. I was wondering how I'd let him know without my name being connected with it. Then when I seen you, it came to me how it could be done.
2: What feller's name?
1: He's a young hombre by the name of Steve Gardner. You can't mistake him. He's got a paw that's ailing all the time. Yeah, here, I'll give you this poke of mine. There's over $100 worth of gold in there.
2: Where you get gold?
1: You just tell Steve you found this gold in Big Stone Canyon, then.
2: What you say?
1: Say, you know that place?
2: No, me not know.
1: Oh, I didn't figure you looked like an Indian to come from around them parts. Well, will you do it?
2: How to do it?
1: Tell Steve Big Stone Canyon is right where the Bitterroot swings south on the other side of the hills. He can tell it by all the big stones laying loose outside the entrance. And you can keep them nuggets for your trouble. Now, you got everything straight?
2: Me not forget.
1: Good. That's just fine. Now, get along with you. Remember, you do it just like I said.
2: Me go now.
1: Adios.
2: Get him up, Scout.

0: And you say you know there isn't gold in Big Stone Canyon, Tonto?
1: No, they're not Golden Canyon.
0: But you didn't let them suspect you'd been there before, did you?
1: Me fool them plenty.
0: Good. I wonder what that fellow's game is. You said Big Stone Canyon is the burial place of a famous Indian chief. That means it's sacred to his tribe. Any white man found prospecting there would be killed.
1: Not right.
0: Tonto, we're going to look into this.
1: What we do?
0: Steady, Silver. We're riding to Oak Falls.
1: Oh.
0: You're going to do exactly what that man told you. Unless he thinks that Steve Gardner is tricked, he'll not show his hand. Show Steve the gold. Tell him you found it in the canyon. Then leave the rest to me.
1: Tonto, do that.
0: Come on, Tonto.
2: Hi-yo, Steve!

0: Go right ahead, Redskin. 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You're welcome to anything we got here.
1: Me not want more.
0: Shucks, you haven't had enough to keep a bird alive. Hey, Paul, feeling good enough to have some of this bacon?
2: Now, you just let me sleep some, Stevie. Maybe later on in the day I'll be able to swallow some victuals.
1: Him sick?
0: Paul ain't been well for the past 5 years, Redskin.

0: could be. I could... Gosh, Redskin, you wouldn't tell me just where it was you found that, would you?
1: Me tell you?
0: You will?
1: Me find in Big Stone Canyon.
0: Huh? Where's that?
1: It's where Bitterroot River goes south. There's Big Stone outside. That how canyon get name.
0: And there's more of that gold where you found that?
1: Plenty more.
0: Whoa! Say, you haven't told nobody else about this canyon, have you?
1: Tonto only tell you.
0: Paul, did you hear that? Redskin, tell me where I could get more gold like he's got. Hey, Redskin, come here. You said maybe you could help, Paul. I don't suppose you can, but would you be willing to stay with him while I'm gone? If you ain't, I'll have to let that gold go. I can't leave Paul by himself.
2: No, Stevie.
1: Me stay.
0: Redskin, you're a gift from heaven. You're the best fellow I ever seen. I'm getting packed and I'm leaving for Big Stone Canyon today.

0: Come on, boy. 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Get up there.
1: Shucks, you're the laziest horse I ever did see. But I'm telling you, fella, you carry me to where there's real pay dirt, I'll see to it you don't ever have to work again. I'll turn you loose where the pasture is long and tasty and green. I'll feed you so many oats you'll get so fat you won't be knowing yourself.
2: Well, come on, Silver!
0: Who's that?
2: Hurry, old fellow!
0: A masked man, an outlaw. Get up there, get up there.
2: Oh, no, man!
0: Get away from me! Get up there!
2: You can't get away! Stop your horse!
0: Let go of that bridle or I'll plug you!
2: No, you won't!
0: Get back the gun!
2: Oh, Silver!
0: Blaster, what's the idea? You can't
2: get away. You're going with me, Steve.
0: But wait a
2: minute. Don't argue. You're going to my camp.
0: I haven't no cash. I ain't got nothing an outlaw wants.
2: That's what we're going to find out.
0: You, I got it. You're a friend of Bulls and Jake's. They sent you gunning for me. Just like them polecats to hire somebody to shoot me down.
2: Just the contrary. I'm saving your life. Hurry, old

0: Now to continue our story. As Steve Gardner was making his way toward Big Stone Canyon in the belief that he could find gold there, he was captured by the Lone Ranger. Several weeks later, we see the two miners known as Bull and Jake as they approach the Gardner cabin.
1: Don't figure we're calling on old Andy too soon, do you, Bull?
2: Steve's been gone 3 weeks, ain't he?
1: Yeah, but I know...
2: But nothing. I savvy them Injuns by Big Stone Canyon. If they didn't scalp Steve for going in there, I'll eat my shirt.
1: They most likely did, but you can't be sure.
2: Look here, Jake. If Steve was alive, he'd have been back here by this time after finding out he got fooled.
1: Yeah, maybe.
2: And if he ain't been killed, it don't make no difference. Just so he ain't around.
1: Huh? Why don't it?
2: Because I've been looking things up. And I found where he's got both his claims registered in his pa's name.
1: Is that a fact?
2: Uh-huh. We're going to get Andy to sell out to us, or I'll know the reason why.
1: He ain't like Steve. I ain't worried about him not selling.
3: Come on in, Dondo. I told you you didn't have to knock. It ain't Dondo.
2: Nope, Andy. Me and Jake.
3: You wouldn't walk in here like that if Steve was down.
1: This ain't no time for hard words, Andy. We got some bad news for you.
3: Bad news?
2: About

0: Steve, your boy.
1: There ain't nothing happened to him, has there?
0: Well, it's... Oh, shucks, you tell him, Jake.
1: Wait till I sit down.
2: Sure.
1: I thought I was getting stronger since Tonto's been here, but I reckon I'm a mite weaker than I figured.
2: Andy, this redskin you call Tonto's been the means of killing Steve.
1: No. Steve? Dead? No. It can't be so.
2: I'm powerful sorry to have to tell you about it, but it's so. Me and Bull just heard about it today, so we came right over.
1: Go on.
2: You see, Andy, it seems like this canyon where Steve went is a bad place for white folks. The Injuns up there won't stand for a white man going in the canyon, because it's a place where a chief of theirs was buried.
0: And when Steve went inside looking for gold, them redskins found his trail and killed him.
1: Steve, dead. I just don't seem able to get it through my head that... It don't seem no ways possible.
2: The trapper told us. He wouldn't have no reason for lying about it.
1: I reckon not.
0: I don't suppose you're any too well fixed for cash, are you, Andy?
1: If it hadn't been for Tonto, I wouldn't have had nothing to eat. And to think it was Tonto got my boy killed.
0: What we was thinking was that maybe now, needing cash like you do, you'd consider selling the claim.
1: Selling?
2: Oh, why not? You ain't got the strength to work it.
1: No.
2: And what if Steve was again selling it to us? He sure wouldn't ask you to starve on account of the way he felt.
1: I don't know. It don't seem hardly right. But there ain't nobody else that'll buy him. And I gonna have cash for grub.
0: Then you'll sell, sure enough?
1: Give me time to sort of think it over, won't you?
2: Sure, if that's what you want, Andy. We ain't gonna rush things. Only...
1: Yeah?
2: Well... Even if you do like this redskin that's been staying with you, I wouldn't think you'd exactly hanker to be living off him no longer after what happened.
1: Just let me think it over, that's all. I'll give you your answer tomorrow.
0: Good enough. Let's get home, Jake. I reckon Andy'd like to be alone for a spell.
2: Uh-huh. We'll be back again tomorrow at just the same time.
1: I'll be here.
0: Good day to you.
1: Steve... Gone. The boy I raised all these years. There want no finer boy anywhere.
0: Andy.
1: A masked man.
0: Listen to me, Andy. Steve isn't dead.
1: But they just told me.
0: I know what they told you, but I'm telling you the truth.
1: But,
0: Here, read this. It's a note from Steve. I think it'll explain everything.
1: Why, he says he's been with you all this time.
0: He has.
1: But why didn't he let me know? Why?
0: It was hard on you, Andy, but it had to be done this way. If you'd known the truth, Bull and Jake might have guessed it. This way, they're convinced you believe Steve is dead.
1: But, stranger, I still don't
0: see... Does that note convince you that I'm your friend?
1: Steve says to trust you, mister, and I reckon what Steve says is good enough for me.
0: Good. I've learned a number of things lately. Enough to find a way to punish Bull and Jake.
1: What's that?
0: They plotted Steve's death, Andy. But if you do exactly what I tell you, they'll be brought to justice.
1: They schemed to kill Steve?
0: They did.
1: Why, the low-down, rotten skunks. Stranger, tell me what your scheme is.

0: Well, Andy, we're back like we promised we'd be.
1: I don't reckon you feel much like talking business the way things are, but, well, after all, you got to think of how you're going to live.
2: That's all right, fellas. Sit down.
0: Well, now, you're taking it real sensible. Sure, we'll sit down.
1: Have you made up your mind yet?
2: I suppose rightly I ought to sell.
1: Oh, sure, you're sure.
2: And like I told you before, there ain't been nobody but you fellas ever gave an offer for the claim.
0: Shucks, why should they? The vein run out, didn't it?
2: That's what I can't figure. If the claim's no good, what do you fellas want with it?
0: Now, look here, Andy. Don't get the notion we're going to offer a whole pile of cash for the mine.
2: What do you give me?
1: Oh, $100? We don't aim to be stingy about this.
2: It ain't enough.
1: Huh? Why, you're loco.
0: Shucks, don't argue with him, Jake. We'll give 200.
2: Nope. If you want that mine, you'll give 1,000.
1: We say that's twice as much as you paid us for that other claim.
2: Uh-huh.
1: Well, we won't consider...
0: Shut up, Jake. Andy, it's a bargain. We'll pay you 1,000. Though why we're so doggone soft-hearted, I'll be blamed if I know.
2: You got the cash with you?
0: How much are you carrying, Jake?
1: I got it if you don't mind taking folding money.
2: Folding money will do me. Just a second. I got the papers here all ready for signing.
0: Good enough. How about witnesses?
1: Wait, I think I seen a couple of fellas just pass by. They'll do all right. Hey, you fellas.
3: Calling us?
1: Step in here a minute, won't you?
3: Sure.
0: They coming?
1: They're right here. Howdy, fellas. Step in. Don't mind witnessing some papers, do you?
4: Shucks, glad to oblige.
2: Here's the papers, fellas. And here's pen and ink on the table. Look the papers over, then sign up and pay me the cash.
0: Look at them papers.
1: Them the right ones, Bull?
0: Yeah, let me see. Yeah, these are the ones, all right.
1: Where's that pen, huh?
5: Whoa, what the?
6: An outlaw.
1: Wearing a man.
5: Stand still, all of you.
6: Are you?
5: Cover, careful, Jake. He looks like you'll plug you.
0: I will if you slap leather.
2: What do you want with us? If this is a holdup, you'll pay for it, mister.
6: Well, we ain't got no cash on a stranger. Honest, we ain't.
0: I'll see about that. Line up there.
5: You can
0: keep still.
6: Take your hands off of me. I ain't got no cash, I told you.
0: Don't move. I'll search the rest of you. You there. You.
6: Yeah.
0: Nothing worth taking.
5: We told you we didn't have
0: any. I just wasted my time on you.
5: I'm going. If a man follows me outside of this door within the next 10 minutes, he'll get drilled.
2: Ooh.
6: Gosh, he never even touched the pocket that had my cash in it.
0: Well, maybe he didn't. We're going to sign these papers pronto and give the cash to Andy. Then if that crook comes back again, it'll be Andy that's robbed instead of us. Here, hand me that pen.

0: The deed was transferred and the money paid. Then, the next day, Bull and Jake, congratulating themselves on their cleverness, went to work with pick and shovel in the mine.
1: I'm going to rest a minute, Jake. That's hard work.
2: Oh, it sure is.
1: The more I think this deal over, Jake, the funnier it strikes me.
2: It was a slick one, all right.
1: But the best part of it is that even when we get through to where the vein starts again, old Andy won't be able to say nothing. It ain't our fault we run into high-grade ore. And it's happened lots of times before that mines that were supposed to be worthless started paying again.
2: Yeah.
1: The old Galoot kind of surprised me, though. I never reckoned he'd be stubborn enough to hold out for what he did.
3: Shucks, I thought he'd jump at the chance to get 100 for his claim.
1: Well, don't matter none. We'd paid 10 times as much, we'd still be getting the bargain. Well, this ain't getting us nowhere, standing here talking. Yeah. How much further do you figure we have to dig, Jake?
3: Maybe 5, 6 feet.
1: Well, then, let's get at it.

0: strike the vein?
1: Yeah, look, hang the colors.
0: By golly, you're right. Jake, we bought a fortune for $1,000.
1: Yeah, look at that.
0: Stop working now.
1: What the same mask, man?
0: Come on, men.
2: Well, folks, thanks for doing that work for me. You too, Jake.
1: Hi, Steve.
0: We thought you was dead.
2: Well, I ain't, and I've come back to claim my mine.
1: You can't do it.
0: We don't care what happened. This mine was bought and paid for by us.
1: Even if you ain't dead, Steve, your pa had the right to sell it.
3: And he sold you men of mine, but not this one.
1: Huh? What's that?
3: If you look at your deed again, you'll find you bought the mine, you sold it, and sold to Steve some time ago.
1: Well, that ain't so. Oh, you looked at them papers, didn't you?
0: He's trying to bluff us. Of course I looked at them. And they was for this mine right here.
3: Oh, they were when you looked at them.
0: What do you mean?
3: But you didn't sign the same papers you looked at.
1: Look, the masked fella's giving you the right of it, fellas.
0: But we signed the papers was on the table.
3: Do you remember when I came in the cabin yesterday?
1: And held us up?
3: He was so busy watching me that you didn't pay any attention to Andy. He'd had a second group of papers prepared. And he substituted those when you weren't looking.
0: Boy, that's dirty.
3: It was your own fault. You couldn't wait until the papers were signed and the money given to Andy. You wanted him to be the loser in case of another holdup.
1: Oh, you tricked us.
0: I'll show
3: you. Watch out, Andy.
0: Oh, let go of my arm. Hey, you're breaking it.
3: Drop that gun.
0: There it is.
4: I'll take care of the cooks now, stranger.
1: The sheriff.
3: They're your prisoner, Sheriff.
4: I'll see if they get a plenty. If we can't hold them on nothing else, assault with intent to kill, keep them in jail a mighty long time. All right, boys, bring them along.
1: Come on. Yeah, Steve. I was sure glad to hear it when the masked man told me you were still alive.
5: Paul, when I first met up with the masked fellow, I figured him to be a friend of these skunks. But it didn't take me long to figure different after I talked to him.
1: But how did he find out there was gold here?
5: He didn't know it till after these crooks started to work. He said we'd let them think they'd bought the mine, then they'd show why they wanted it.
1: Well, I'll be doggone. They showed us where the gold was, and on top of that, paid us back twice as much as we paid them for that no-good claim they sold us.
5: Paul, now you can go east and get all the fancy doctrine you need.
1: Look here, Stevie. I don't need no doctrine. The masked feller made us rich, and the Injun made me well. Them two fellers beat anything I ever seen.

0: When the Western United States was first opened to settlers, many criminals traveled to the new territory in the hope of finding easy wealth. They soon realized, however, that wealth could only be purchased by hard work, so they turned to robbery and cattle rustling. It was these men that the masked rider of the plains fought so tirelessly. It was only through his efforts that law and order was finally established on the frontier. And now return with us to those thrilling days when the West was young. From out of the past come the thundering hoofbeats of the great horse Silver. The Lone Ranger rides again.
1: Come on, Silver! We're heading for Prairie Grove! Silver's waiting on the trail ahead! Hello, Silver! Away!
0: Our story opens in the town of Prairie Grove, a typical frontier settlement in southwestern Texas. It is late afternoon, and Clem Barton, a rancher, hurriedly enters the small post office on the main street.
2: Fred. Hey, Fred. I'm in a doggone big hurry. You got any mail for me?
3: Might have.
2: Well, then give it to me quick. I'm looking for something special.
3: Now, just hold your horses. I'll have a look. Offhand, can't exactly recollect whether there was something for you or not.
2: Don't be so all-fired slow about it.
3: Just a second. Can't feel something. This is yours, I reckon. What are you being so blame hasty about?
2: I got to meet Banker Shaw at 5 o'clock, that's why, and it's just about five now. Oh, here, give me that.
3: You're meeting Banker Shaw?
2: I am, but this is what I'm looking for. Yippee, this is it, all right.
3: If you're planning to see the bank, you better get a hustle on. He's getting ready to take that stage.
2: What's that?
3: Look for yourself, if you don't believe me. There's a stage just across the street.
2: Well, of all the...
3: Looks to me like he kind of forgot about you.
2: Well, I'll catch him. Hi there, Banker Shaw. Hey.
4: Me, Clem?
2: Gosh, Mr. Shaw, what are you doing with your bag all packed and everything? You ain't forgot our business, have you?
4: Eh, business? What business?
2: You know, the ranch, the mortgage.
4: Mortgage? By thunder, Clem, it clean slipped my mind.
2: Gosh, I was hoping we'd get things cleared up today. Look, Mr. Shaw, step back away so those folks won't hear us, won't you? The stage won't be leaving for a couple minutes yet.
4: Well, come along. Now, what is it that's a doggone secret?
2: Well, it's like this, Mr. Shaw. I just now got the cash I sent for to pay off the mortgage. And I'd sure hate like blazes to take the risk of keeping it on me.
4: Well, that's a shame, Clem. I'm sure sorry I forgot about our appointment. If I wasn't going to Gold City, you could give me the cash now, and then you wouldn't have to worry about it.
2: But can't you put off your trip till tomorrow, Mr. Shaw?
4: Sorry, Clem. My business here is a sight too important for that.
2: But then how about leaving the cash in your bank for the night?
4: Now, Clem, you know better than that. The bank's closed up tight this late in the day. Of course, you could have him take care of it over to the cafe.
2: After all the holdups has been, not by a blame sight.
4: Then I reckon you'll just have to take it home with you again.
2: But when are you coming back?
4: When? Oh, I'll be back tomorrow evening. I'm just staying overnight.
2: Could I see you tomorrow night, then?
4: Yes, I suppose you could.
2: Of course, the mortgage ain't due for another week yet. But I won't feel real easy keeping $5,000 out to the ranch.
4: And I don't blame you, Clem. Well, let's say you meet me tomorrow night at 10 o'clock, then. That good enough?
2: Oh, that'd do just fine.
5: Get aboard, folks. We're set to travel.
4: Well, the stage's ready to leave, Clem. Sorry I couldn't do no better for you.
2: Oh, we'll make out, I reckon. So long, Mr. Shaw.
4: Tomorrow at 10, then. Good day to you.
5: I'm right in, Mr. Shaw. We're near to 5 minutes late getting started already.
4: I'm ready, driver.
5: Get up there. Get along with you. Come on, man.

0: You ain't forgot the time, have you, Clem?
1: Huh, Sophie? Well, what time is it?
0: Most 9 o'clock. You said you had to be to meet Mr. Shaw in town at 10.
1: Oh, gosh, I was near forgetting. Get the cash out of the cupboard for me, won't you, Sophie? I'll have to make tracks.
0: Uh-huh, I'll get it.
1: My hat. Where in blazes is my hat?
0: Your hat's on the chair where you put it. I declare, when you get fussed, you never know what you're doing.
1: Well, I reckon I'm just feeling good knowing the mortgage is going to be paid up, honey. It was mighty nice of your brother Ned to give us a lend of it.
0: You'd better be careful with it. From what he says, things being the way they are back east, he won't be able to send you no more.
1: You bet I'll be careful.
0: Here it is, Clem. Now, you put it in a good, safe place.
1: Yeah. There. It won't fall out of that inside pocket, I reckon. Now, where'd you say my hat was? Oh, here it is.
0: Oh, you hurry to town.
1: The horse is all saddled outside. Nice moonlit night to ride.
0: Well, you take care of yourself.
1: Who in the blazes is that?
0: Whoever it is, don't you stop to talk to him. You just keep going.
1: An engine.
2: Oh.
0: What you want, Redskin? Don't stand there, Clem. I'll deal with the engine.
1: I'm a-going, honey.
0: All right, engine. What you say you want it?
2: Me want food. Me pay you.
0: Food? Well, land's sake, we ain't got a whole lot on hand, but you're welcome to share. It's just for yourself?
2: No. Me got friend.
0: Oh, there's two of you. Another Redskin, huh?
2: Him white friend.
0: White friend? Then why don't he come up and ask for the grub instead of sending an engine after it? Is that him standing below in the shadows? Well, I reckon it don't matter, though. You just wait till I have a look in the kitchen and I'll see...
2: There, sharp!
0: Oh, that's the way Clem rode!
3: Hello, to your horse. Something's happened.
2: Me come.
0: Stranger, don't let nothing happen to Clem. Help him!
3: Hurry, fellow. Keep me ready. Come on,
2: get
3: him
2: on his scalp.
3: Come on, silver boy. Can't sit, fellow. Shot came from the trail, Donald.
2: Not right.
3: Sounded like a rifle. Hurry, silver old fellow. Come on there, silver boy. Can't sit, old fellow.
2: You, look.
3: There's a horse. And there's a man lying on the trail.
2: Go, silver.
3: Over.
2: Over.
3: The man left the ranch house when you knocked on the door.
2: Him, same fella.
3: He's not dead.
2: Bullet cut cross head.
3: Yes. Didn't wound him seriously, but it was enough to knock him out.
2: Oh, him come too.
3: He'll be conscious in a moment. Look, Tonto. The shot must have come from behind that cut bank. It's a perfect spot to hide if he wanted to drag out some man on this trail. The man who fired the shot could follow down the gulch and make his escape unseen.
1: Oh, the cash.
3: He'll be all right, friend. The bullet only scraped your scalp.
1: Wait, I gotta look. The cash.
3: You were carrying money?
1: It's gone.
3: It was stolen? How much did you have?
1: $5,000 in folding money. $5,000 in all of it borrowed. You're masked. You're the fella that shot me. Were you?
3: Easy, Clem. Your wife can prove we were at the ranch house when the shot was fired.
1: But we
3: didn't know you were carrying money on you. Here. Feel well enough, ride back to the house.
1: Just let me rest a minute, stranger.
3: Can you answer some questions?
1: Huh? What questions?
3: How many people knew you had that money?
1: Nobody. That cash come from the east, and I never told nobody about getting it.
3: No one at all?
1: Well, I did tell Banker Shaw, but he don't count. What I mean is, it was him I was taking the cash to. So he'd have just as much reason as me for keeping it secret.
3: I see.
1: Oh, doggone this head. You see, Banker Shaw holds a mortgage on my place, and I was going to pay it off tonight.
3: A mortgage for $5,000?
1: Uh-huh.
3: But from what I've seen of your place, it isn't worth that much.
1: Well, as a matter of fact, stranger, it ain't. But when I asked for that $5,000, I needed it bad. And if the banker was willing to lend it, I wasn't going to put up no objections.
3: Then Shaw would be more anxious to have you pay the mortgage than to take over your ranch.
1: Shucks, I ain't suspecting him, stranger. You just asked me who knew about the cash, and I told you.
3: Of course, he might have been careless and said something that was overheard.
1: Banker Shaw don't ever say anything careless-like. Besides, he couldn't have told nobody. We fixed up our meeting tonight just when he got on the stage yesterday. He's been out of town ever since. The stage is only due in now.
3: We're going to try and get your money back for you, Clem.
1: Say, do you mean that?
3: We do.
1: Gosh, you're sure a strange sort of fellow to be wearing a mask and riding with a redskin.
3: We're not crooks, Clem. You think you can make it back to the house now? Your wife will be worried.
1: Well, I reckon I can. Give me your hand, will you?
3: Here.
1: Oh, my head's like to split.
2: Here. Hold on.
1: Oh, thanks, Injun.
3: I'll help you, Clem.
2: Yep. Right there.
1: Golly, I sure don't know what I'm going to say to Sophie when I get home. I'll sure get a tongue-lashing with the cash gone and no way to borrow more.
2: Steady, Silver.
3: How soon does the mortgage have to be paid, Clem?
1: Well, there's just 6 days left.
3: A lot can happen in 6 days. You ready, Tonto?
2: Be ready.
1: Say, which way are you heading? Ain't you going back to the house with me?
3: Not now, Clem, but we'll see you later.
2: Hurry up!
1: Ain't the blamedest fellas I ever seen.

0: That night, the Lone Ranger and his faithful Indian companion Tonto made camp. But the next morning, they returned to the Dry Gulch to search for some trace of the man who had robbed Clem Barton.
1: Oh, there, Silver!
2: Oh, don't shout.
3: Too dark to follow the trail last night, Kemosabe. The moon and I didn't help any in this gully, but we may find something today.
1: There, empty shell.
3: Yes. Look, here's where the man kneeled to shoot. You can see the mark of his knee in the soft earth.
1: That right.
3: And there are hoof prints.
1: Horse got broken shoe.
3: A broken shoe on the left forefoot. There was a small horse. You can see how light the prints are.
1: Isn't that right?
3: Here's where he left the gulch. I'm afraid we can't trail him, Tonto.
1: No. Him ride on hard ground. Him not leave trail.
3: Yeah, but they knew what he was about.
1: Now what we do?
3: There's some things I don't understand, Tonto. The outlaw must have known Clem had that money.
1: That right.
3: Clem says the banker was the only one to know. If he'd loaned more than the ranch was worth, he stood to lose if the money wasn't delivered.
2: Here, Silver.
4: Here, Scout.
3: We're going to town, Kemosabe.
2: You've got plans?
3: Not yet. But the things I want to find out. Come on, Silver.
2: Come up, Scout.
0: Two hours later, the Lone Ranger, disguised but without his mask, sat at a table in the cafe with Tonto. They watched a hard-faced man called Pete as he talked with the banker.
3: Although the hoof prints left by Pete's horse are exactly the same as those we saw in the ghost. I wonder what business he could have with the banker.
1: It looked plenty strange.
3: Too bad we can't hear them. At least we can stay and see what happens.
5: Well, Mr. Shaw, I better be on my way.
6: Even already?
5: Yeah, I gotta. But I'll be seeing you again.
6: Maybe there'll be some more business we can do together.
5: I sure hope so.
7: What happened to your head, Clem?
8: You get in the shooting scrape?
7: Hey, hold on and tell us about it.
9: Not now, boys. I got to talk to Mr. Shaw. Howdy, Mr. Shaw. Can I sit down?
6: Go right ahead.
9: Thank you.
6: Now maybe you'll let me know what you got to say for yourself. You kept me waiting last night till after midnight.
9: Mr. Shaw, I was shot at. That's how I come to be wearing this bandage.
6: Shot at?
9: And the cash stole from me.
6: Well, who done it?
9: Well, that's something I don't know. The only fellas I seen was a masked man and an Injun that rode up when they heard the shot. The bullet knocked me out cold.
6: A masked man and a redskin? Why, there, the crooks have stole your cash.
9: You're mistaken, Mr. Shaw. Sophie says they was at the house when the shot was fired.
6: Then they had a partner with them. Don't you see it? Their partner could have shot you, then rode off. Them other fellas talked to Sophie so they'd have an alibi. Then they rode up and stole the cash off you while you were still out. And it worked because you was idiot enough to think the same fellow that shot you must have got the cash.
9: Say, do you really think that?
6: I'll bet every penny in my bank it's so.
9: Mr. Short, wouldn't surprise me none if you was right. Hey, look over there. That's the same engine. And that fellow with him. He's about the same build.
6: We'll find out about this. Man, grab that redskin and his friend. Get a hold of them.
9: There they go.
10: Out of that way.
6: After them.
10: They're through the door. They're heading for their horses.
6: Grab your gun.
9: Make them stop.
6: There they are.
9: Thrill them.
6: Ben, this is a job for the sheriff. Tell him Clem just had $5,000 stole, and those are the fellas that stole it.
0: The curtain falls on the first act of our thrilling Lone Ranger drama. Before the next exciting scenes, please permit us to pause for just a few moments

0: Now to continue the story. The Lone Ranger and Tonto, suspected of the theft of Clem's money, made their escape from town. Their great horses carried them safely beyond pursuit, but that night they returned under cover of darkness.
1: That's Pete's place up ahead, isn't it, Tonto?
2: And there, like in cabin.
1: That means he's still at home. Tonto, we've got to make him talk.
2: That's right.
1: The man who would fire from cover must be a coward. I think we can persuade him to confess whether he planned that robbery alone or whether someone else gave him his instructions. Someone must have told Pete about the money.
2: Maybe banker tell him.
1: Shaw loaned more money than the ranch was worth. But Clem forgot that the banker could have hired someone to steal the money and that way get the ranch, too.
2: That's right.
1: Tonto, just saw Pete through the window.
2: Silver.
1: Come on. He may not be alone. We'll have to take a chance.
2: That's right.
1: Come.
3: We're
1: going to have a talk, Pete.
3: I'm asking you.
1: Don't slap, Mother.
3: Get out of here.
1: Alone, huh? Take his gun, Tonto.
3: I ain't got it. Leave my superman alone. What's the idea?
2: He's got gun.
1: Good. Throw it aside.
3: No,
1: Pete. But you're going to tell us about your holdup. You shot Clem. He stole the cash he was bringing to town.
3: You're loco.
1: You can't lie out of it, Pete. You shot him from the dry gulch next to the trail. We found the prints of your horse.
3: My horse?
1: We didn't know it was yours until we saw you ride up at the cafe today. But when you did, it gave your game away.
3: That ain't so.
1: Who was your partner, Pete?
3: Partner?
1: Someone told you Clem had that money. I have a good idea who that person was, but I want the information from you.
3: Now, look
1: here.
3: Are
1: you going to talk?
3: Let me go.
1: Talk, I said. Talk or take the beating of your life.
3: Quit scathing me.
1: I've got no mercy for a crook like you. Talk. That's only a start. Get up.
3: Wait,
1: stand by the door, Tonto. If he makes a break for it, stop him.
2: Him not get away.
3: Don't hit me.
1: You're bringing this on yourself, Pete. You can save yourself by telling me what I want to know.
3: I don't know nothing.
1: Very well.
3: Stand back.
1: You've asked for it.
3: Don't. I'll talk. Let me loose. I'll talk. Honest, I will. Just don't beat me up.
1: Quick.
3: It was this way. I was down by the cafe the other day. That's this fella.

0: We found out the name of the man who gave Peters information, Tyler. But there's still more to do.
1: Steady, Silver. What's that?
0: They've got to trick him into returning the money. It won't help Clem to get the guilty man if the money isn't found.
1: You got plans?
0: I have. We're going to call on the banker.
2: Hi-yo, Silver!

0: who's there?
1: Open this door.
0: Just a second.
1: Come on, Tonto, inside. And close the door, Shaw.
2: The masked man Clem told me about.
1: Right.
2: At the same engine.
1: You didn't think we'd be back in town, did you?
2: The sheriff's looking for you fellas, I'll tell
1: you. You're not leaving the house. And if you try to reach that rifle hanging above the fireplace, you'll never make it. I can draw before you've taken another step.
2: You can't get away with it.
1: We'll see about that. So I know who's responsible for the theft of Clem's money.
2: You ought to know. You took it.
1: That accusation won't stand, Shaw. Tonto and I can prove we're innocent.
2: You can't.
1: What's more, you're going to help us prove it.
2: What's that?
1: I meant exactly what I said. You a friend of Clem's?
2: I am.
1: And you want his money returned to him?
2: Of course I do.
1: Then listen to me and stop looking toward your gun. You'll listen whether you like it or not.

0: The following day, Shaw, the banker, entered the cafe, looked around a moment, then made his way toward a man standing at the end of the bar.
1: Hello, Mr. Shaw.
2: Howdy, fellas. Hello there, Jake. Afternoon, Fred.
3: Howdy, Mr. Shaw. Looking for something to settle the dust in your throat?
2: Don't mind if I do. Have one with me, Fred?
3: Glad to. Say, what are you so pleased about? Ain't seen you with such a grin in your face since you shot the fellas that tried to hold up your bank.
2: Just had a stroke of luck, that's all.
3: Yeah?
2: Come on. Let's sit over that table here and I'll tell you about it. Hey, barkeep. Two of the usual. Bring them to our table.
1: Sure thing, Mr. Shaw.
2: Sit down, Fred.
3: There. Now, what in blazes is it all about?
2: I suppose you know I'm holding the mortgage on Clem's ranch.
3: That ain't nothing for you to be grinning about.
2: No?
3: Give him $5,000 for that mortgage, didn't you?
2: Yep.
3: And he got the cash together to pay you off. It was stole from him, wasn't it?
2: It sure was.
3: And he can't get another $5,000 to pay you with, can he?
2: Nope.
3: And if you can find anything in that to make you happy, I admire to know what it is. If it was me, I wouldn't give half the size of that mortgage for Clem's place. And if you can grin about losing more than $2,000, you must be off your head.
2: You're just postmaster, Fred. Nobody'd expect you to understand these things.
3: And you mean to sit there and as much as say you want Clem's place?
2: I ain't said it yet. But that's the fact.
3: It beats me.
2: Here comes the barkeep. I reckon you're needing a drink worse than I am. Just set him down, barkeep. This will pay for him.
4: Yeah, thanks, Mr. Shaw.
1: There you are.
2: You can keep the change.
4: You want anything more, just holler.
3: Look here. I've been thinking over what you just said.
2: Yeah?
3: And I've got a notion why you want Clem's ranch. Maybe I'm wrong, but I'm betting I ain't. There's something on that ranch that makes it valuable.
2: Now, what would that be?
3: I don't know, but whatever it is, you know about it.
2: Hmm.
3: Maybe it's gold, maybe it's oil. But that don't matter. There's something on or in that ranch with a heap of cash. Something that's got nothing to do with the cattle. Because there ain't a cattleman alive that'd pay you $5,000 for that measly dried-up range. Now, come on. Tell me what it is.
2: It's been nice talking to you, Fred.
3: Wait. You haven't even tasted your drink.
2: Change my mind. I don't want it. Good day to you, Fred.
3: I savvy why you're leaving. I came too blame close to the truth, didn't I?
2: Now, it's you that's off your head. See you later.
3: Now, I wonder. By heaven, soul's thunder, that's it. I'm going to find out.
4: Hey, Fred, what's wrong with you?
3: Huh?
4: You look as though something bit you.
3: Something did, just about.
4: Yeah?
3: You saw me talking to Banker Shaw just now, didn't you?
4: And of course I did. Didn't I bring you your drink?
3: Barkeep, there's something blame funny going on.
4: Huh?
3: You know what Banker Shaw told me? He wants to foreclose on Clem. He was laughing about it.
4: No.
3: I'm telling you the truth.
4: But he'd be losing money.
3: Barkeep, I'm just wondering if he would.
4: Huh?
3: Don't you tell nobody I said it. But he's got a reason for foreclosing. And just between you and me, barkeep, maybe that same reason would make him keep Clem from paying off. Mind you, I ain't saying it so. But it seems to me it's a mighty strange thing. Mighty strange.

0: Fellas, the banker's aimed to make himself rich with Clem's ranch.
1: What's that?
0: There's oil or gold on it.
1: All right, all of you, Pat. So just what's the banker up to?
0: Yeah, I'd like to find out.
2: It was Banker Shaw had Clem robbed. He aims to get his ranch.
0: He must have been done the banker, done it. Why else did he want to foreclose?
3: Tell me, you know what? We ought to put the sheriff on him.
0: Sure. Banker done it, sure as shooting.
1: He can't get away with a thing like that.
2: Hanging's too good for a polecat like this.
1: Yeah.

0: is it, Fred?
1: Sure. You're in a heap of trouble.
0: Yeah?
1: Ain't you been uptown?
0: Nope, not since the last I talked to you.
1: Well, everybody's talking about your foreclosing on Lem. They're saying that if you're so blame anxious to get his ranch, maybe you took steps to see that he didn't pay you.
0: Nonsense.
1: Yeah? If you think I'm lying, you just go over to the cafe again and see what happens.
0: Yeah. You mean they really think it was me, Rob Klim?
1: They don't think nothing else.
0: But they know better than that. I'm no crook. Why, I wouldn't take a penny I didn't come by honest.
1: You needn't tell me that. I believe you. But it ain't all the folks in town knows you as well as I do.
0: There isn't going to be trouble, is there?
1: Look here, Shaw. You and me have known each other since we was young'uns.
0: Sure we have.
1: And we've been good friends all that time, too, haven't we?
0: I reckon so.
1: Well, then, you can believe what I'm saying. I've seen some mighty mean crowds. I can recollect the time the folks in town raided the jail and hung that crook who shot the other sheriff in the back.
0: But I...
1: Just you wait till I'm through talking. What I'm getting at is this. In all the time I've lived in this here town, I ain't never seen a crowd that meant business any more than the one that's gathering uptown tonight. Shaw, they're fixing to hang you.
0: Hang me?
1: They put two and two together and decided you're guilty.
0: They haven't any evidence.
1: That's just why they're going to hang you themselves instead of waiting for the law to do it.
0: They can't do that.
1: They sure as blazes are fixing to do just that. And you got just one chance to save your skin.
0: I got a chance, you see?
1: I got it all figured out. The only way you can keep from being hung is to show them you don't want Clem's ranch.
0: What's that?
1: That's this way, Shaw. If you'd said from the first you didn't want the ranch, then they'd never got the notion you was responsible for the holdup. Ain't that so?
0: I guess so.
1: Now, if you do something to prove you're willing to give it up, maybe the crowd will change its mind about you being guilty.
0: But what can I do?
1: I said we've always been friends, didn't I?
0: I heard you.
1: Well, I'm willing to buy that mortgage from you. Then I'll go uptown and tell the folks you sold it. After that, they'll have to figure you wasn't to blame.
0: I'll take my chances, Fred, before I lose my $5,000.
1: You won't be losing it.
0: You mean you'll pay me that much for the mortgage?
1: I will. But just because we're friends. There you are. $5,000 even. Now make over the papers in a hurry so I can get back and head off the mob.
2: That won't be necessary, Fred.
1: What? Where'd you fellas come from?
3: We were hiding behind this other door and just waiting for you to show us whether you had that cash on you or not.
1: But, Sheriff,
4: The sheriff has already told the townspeople who was responsible for the holdup, Fred. The banker won't be bothered.
1: Look here, what in blazes is this all about?
4: Clem, bring him in.
5: Here's the other scum.
6: Well, you needn't trouble me.
4: He tried to escape last night after we forced the truth from him. Patano and I brought him back.
3: Uh-huh. Then the mask cutter brought him around to my office and made him tell me who his partner was.
1: You ain't going to believe anything he says, are you?
0: Fred, even without Pete testifying against you, that $5,000 you just put on my desk would almost prove it. Where could you have saved $5,000 on the salary of a postmaster?
1: It's a mistake. You're framing me.
4: It's no mistake. But we nearly made one because Clem thought only the banker knew about his receiving the money. Clem forgot that he opened the envelope which contained it in front of you in your post office.
7: But the masked fella found out the truth all right.
0: And it was a masked man's scheme to make you think there was gold or oil on the ranch, Fred, so you'd hand over the cash you stole.
1: If I get my hands on him, I'll...
3: You ain't, Fred. You're going to jail.
0: And Clem, we might just as well take care of that mortgage right now. The masked fella cleared up the first robbery, but there's no sense in taking chances on another.
6: Oh!

0: Most of the soldiers who manned the forts on the western frontier of the United States were trained in the Civil War. They knew very little about fighting Indians, and time again, they turned to the masked rider of the plains for help. It was he, more than any other man, who brought law and order, peace and security to the new territory. And now return with us to those thrilling days when the West was young and adventure lay at the end of every trail. The Lone Ranger rides again.
1: Come on, Silver! There's going to be trouble at Fort Gardner! Hello!

0: Fort Gardner was little more than a blockhouse and a barracks. There was no stockade surrounding the buildings, for they were open to attack from only one direction. Our story opens late one night as Private Keating is doing sentry duty. He mutters to himself as he paces back and forth.
1: Gosh, it sure is lonesome standing guard. Oh, I wish I was in the barracks with Carl. What's that? Was a man made that noise? Who goes there?
2: Stan. Hey, Stan.
1: Huh? Who's there?
2: It's me, Carl. Don't talk so loud.
1: Carl?
2: Keep your voice down, Stan.
1: What in blazes are you doing here, anyhow? I thought you were sleeping.
2: I got something else planned.
1: Yeah?
2: Stan, look here. You'd do me a favor, wouldn't you?
1: Shucks, ain't you the best friend I got?
2: And you're my best friend. Stan, I gotta go to town tonight.
1: To Redwood City?
2: Uh-huh.
1: But you can't. Major Brandon gave orders no one was to be allowed to leave or enter camp without his permission.
2: Sure, I know that, but... Well, this is something special.
1: Now, wait,
2: I promised Amy I'd be in town for sure tonight. It's her birthday.
1: Gosh, Carl, you could ask me anything else, and I'd be glad to do it. But if I let you through the lines and it's found out, I could be court-martialed.
2: It won't be found out.
1: I don't know about that. The Major's been gosh awful strict since there's been so much arms and ammunition stole of late.
2: But I'd be back before reveille. Honest, I would.
1: I can't do it. I just can't.
2: I didn't tell you all the reason for my wanting to get to town. But now I reckon I'll have to.
1: What's that?
2: It ain't only Amy's birthday. Her and me've got it fixed to be married tonight. I got the ring and the preacher's waiting for us.
1: Well, I'll be doggone. You never told me nothing about that afore.
2: We was keeping it secret.
1: Amy's a mighty nice girl, Carl.
2: You blame right she is. And I want to marry her so she won't have to work in a cafe for Mike anymore. I wanted to have things a little easier for a change.
1: You're making it awful hard to say no.
2: And there's another thing.
1: Yeah?
2: I think I'm going to find out who's been stealing guns and things.
1: Huh?
2: Yep. Amy wrote she had a line on who the low-down skunk is. But she wouldn't put it in a letter for fear somebody else might see it.
1: And by gosh, it must be some fellow in town.
2: It's the way I got it figured. Oh, come on, Stan. Let me through, won't you? I'd do the same for you.
1: You'll promise to be back before morning?
2: I'll give you my word.
1: But where's your horse? You can't walk to town.
2: I got him tethered over by them trees.
1: I shouldn't be doing...
2: You're a real part, Stan.
1: But go ahead. I'll take the chance. It ain't as though you was a crook.
2: Thanks, Stan. I won't forget this. Well, I gotta hurry. Amy, be figuring I'm held up somewhere if I don't get there pronto.
1: This is a darn local thing for me to do. But shucks, if you can't do a friend a favor once in a while, what's a friend for?
2: Get up. Get along there. Come on.
1: There he goes. He sure is in a hurry to get hitched up, all righty. Say, who are them two fellas coming this way?
3: Halt! Who goes there?
4: Friend.
3: Halt, I tell you.
4: Oh, that's the Lone Scout.
3: Your mask.
4: We want to go inside the lines. I wish to speak to Major Brandon.
3: You can't get by.
4: No?
3: Them's orders. Nobody gets in or out without the Major says so.
4: Did the rider who just left have the Major's permission?
3: Huh? What's that?
4: We just now saw a man riding away.
3: You didn't.
4: You deny it?
3: You must have been seeing things. There weren't nobody left camp.
4: Well, I might have been mistaken.
3: Sure you was.
4: But I still say we want to enter camp.
3: And I still say you can't.
4: Very well.
3: So you might just as well turn around and head back where you came from.
4: Come, Tonto. All right, old fellow.
5: Get him up, Scott.
3: And don't try to sneak in camp either, because it won't work.
4: On that sentry, the papers we carry from Colonel Hughes. But I don't want our errand known unless it's necessary.
5: Oh.
4: When the Colonel asked me to investigate the thefts from the fort here, he said it'd be best to act secretly.
5: And him, right.
4: And I had another reason for not insisting.
5: What, that?
4: The sentry lied to us.
5: Tonto know that.
4: We did see a man leaving camp. And if the sentry wanted to hide the fact, it looked suspicious. Maybe the rider was only a soldier wishing to spend a night in town.
5: Isn't that what you think?
4: I don't know. But he may have some connection with the thefts.
5: We soon find out.
4: Yes, we'll follow that rider and see where he goes.

0: The following morning, after roll had been called, it was discovered that Private Jordan was missing. Major Brandon made a hurried investigation, then sent an orderly to summon Stan Keating to his quarters. We see Stan as he enters the room.
1: You sent for me, sir?
2: Yes. Come in and close the door.
1: Yes, sir.
2: Private Keating, you were on guard duty last night?
1: Sure I was, sir.
2: You know that Private Carl Jordan is missing?
1: I heard some talk, sir.
2: I'm going to ask you a question. I want an honest answer. Did you let Carl Jordan through the lines last night?
1: I...
2: Speak up!
1: I did, sir.
2: Oh, just as I thought. You're both in on it.
1: He promised he'd be back. I couldn't see the harm in it, sir.
2: If that were all, there'd still be no excuse. But I think that this proves you two were the men getting the arms and ammunition out of the fort.
1: You don't mean that.
2: Last night, 20 rifles and a case of ammunition were taken from the fort.
1: No.
2: Men that would sell arms to be used against their own comrades are... Well, they're worse than murderers.
1: But it ain't so. I'm no crook, and neither is Carl.
2: Don't lie out of it.
1: Carl just went to see his girl. I'll stake my life on it.
2: Of course you'd have some such story.
1: You mean you really believe what you just said?
2: I have no direct evidence. But by heavens, I'll see that you pay for what you've done if it's the last thing I do.
1: It ain't right.
2: You forget yourself.
1: I don't care who or what you are. You can't say me and Carl are rotten yellow traitors that'd steal guns.
2: Shut up.
1: I won't shut up. You can't make
2: me. I'll teach you.
1: Stay away from me.
2: I'll take care of you.
1: I warned you.
2: You.
1: And I'd do it again for the things you said.
2: That's enough. Perhaps I couldn't convict you for running guns, but you struck your superior officer. You'll get no less than a dishonorable discharge.
1: I couldn't help it. You call me them things. Anybody else have done the same.
2: You'll be confined to the guardhouse. Orderly, come here.
3: Yes, sir?
2: Private Keating is under arrest.

0: At the court-martial that followed, it could not be proved that Stan was involved in the plot to steal arms for sale to hostile Indians. But for striking his superior officer, he was dismissed from the army with a dishonorable discharge. We see him now 2 days later, as he enters the cafe in Redwood City.
1: Howdy, soldier. Something for you?
2: Where's Amy, Mike?
1: What do you want to see her for?
2: I wanted to see if I could find out if
3: you... I want to speak to you, Stan.
2: Huh? Who are you?
3: Come. I'll explain that later.
2: How'd you know my name?
3: There's a table over here where we can talk.
2: But I got...
3: Come along.
2: Well, all right, but I ain't got much time.
4: The last longhorns were the best they ever raised. I guess they were.
3: Sit down.
2: Now, see here. Just what do you want with me?
3: We met once before. Do you remember a masked man when you were on sentry duty?
2: Sure I do, but I got...
3: I'm that man. And I want to ask you some questions.
2: You're him?
3: You did let a man through the lines that night.
2: I reckon everybody knows about it now since I got kicked out of the army.
3: What do you know about him?
2: I can't see as how you got the right to interfere.
3: You're under suspicion, Stan. I advise you to tell me what you know.
2: Well, that's what I'm here for tonight. His name was Carl Jordan. He was my part, and I want to find out what happened to him.
3: Why did he leave camp that night?
2: Shucks, he was stuck on a dancer they got here. Amy Martin, her name is.
3: Yes?
2: He's going to marry her that night.
3: You're sure of that?
2: I told you Carl was my part, didn't I? He wouldn't tell me nothing that weren't so.
3: I see.
2: The major claimed him and me had something to do with the arms being stolen. But I happen to know he was going to find out about that, too, that night.
3: He was?
2: Uh-huh. Amy admitted him she knew who was in it. She said she'd tell him when he come to town.
3: Then that explains it.
2: Huh? Explains what?
3: Why Amy isn't here.
2: She's gone?
3: She disappeared yesterday.
2: It was her I wanted to ask about, Carl.
3: Stan, at first I believed you might be one of the thieves. But I asked questions about you, and everybody spoke well of you.
2: Yeah?
3: There are several things I can't tell you yet, but I want you to remain in town until I see you again.
2: But what have you got to do with all this, stranger?
3: That's one of the things you'll learn later.
2: I don't know just what to think. But I'm free to say I like the way you talk.
3: I'm leaving now. But I expect you to keep still about what's been said and wait to hear from me.
2: Stranger, I'll do that.
3: Now's the time to talk to Mike.
5: Honto, do that.
3: I think Stan Keating can be trusted. We'll find out soon.
5: Him look like plenty good feller.
3: Mike standing alone now. Go over there. They'll be watching.
6: Ledger 1500.
5: Me want make talk with you.
1: Huh? What do you got to say to me, Redskin?
5: We talk in there.
1: In my office? Well, come along. But if you want to borrow some cash or something, it ain't going to do you no good.
5: No, that's not it.
1: Here we are. Go on in.
5: Now, you close the door.
1: You sure act as though you got something hefty on your mind, didn't you?
5: Me see bad thing.
1: Yeah?
5: Me see you kill feller.
1: Why, you?
5: You kill feller named Carl.
1: No, loco.
5: Me see you.
1: Just watch your game, Redskin.
5: You pay me cash, me keep still.
1: I get you. Trying to hold me up, huh?
5: Me tell law, you will not pay me.
1: And if I give you cash, you'll keep your mouth shut?
5: Me not talk.
1: My cash is out to the bar. I'll have to go and get it.
5: That all right.
1: Now you stay here. I won't be but a minute.
5: Me wait.
1: You ain't looked around the room any, have you?
5: What you mean?
1: I'll tell you, Redskin. I don't savvy how come you seen me get that soldier. And I ain't sure just how much more you know. But the only windows in that room has got bars on them. And I'm leaving you in there till I get ready to come back and finish you off.
7: You quit, Tonto. Now try and get out.

0: Now to continue our story. The Lone Ranger sent Tonto to Mike, the owner of the cafe, to accuse him of murder. Mike locked the Indian in the back room. Late that same evening, we see the Lone Ranger, unmasked but disguised, as he approaches Mike.
1: Mike.
2: Yeah? What's on your mind?
1: I see you're staying close to your office.
2: What's that to you?
1: I was wondering why.
2: Well, you can just stop wondering and start moving along. I ain't got no hankering for talk right now.
1: Take that key out of your pocket.
2: What key?
1: The key to your office.
2: Hey, what do you
1: Hurry.
2: Think? Hurry.
1: I'll try to lock the door on the Indian that went in your office.
2: All I got to do is yell and you're done for, stranger.
1: Perhaps, but I've got you covered and you'll go before me. Now open that door. Hurry.
2: I am doing it. But I'll remember you. When I find you again, you'll be taken care of.
1: Don't talk. Do as I tell you.
2: Blast you.
1: Careful what you do, Mike. It means your life.
2: There.
1: Come on, Tonto.
3: Tonto, know you come.
1: We're getting out of here, Kemosabe.
2: You'd better if you savvy what's good for you.
1: Mike, if you come after us, it'll be the last thing you'll ever do.
2: You talk awful big.
1: Come, Tonto.
2: Don't forget what I said, stranger. You're going to be took care of.
1: We'll get our horses, Tonto. We'll go back to camp for the night. And tomorrow I want to talk to Stan again.
3: Got plans?
1: I have now. What happened tonight proves things we only suspected before.
3: We play good trick on Mike.
1: He's watching us. He'd shoot if he dares.
3: Here, door.
1: One thing, Tonto. This proves Mike was the man who shot Carl.
3: Not right.
1: So far, we're the only ones who know Carl is dead.
3: Not right.
1: Stan told me Carl had received a letter from Amy saying she knew the thieves.
3: That's why Mike killed Carl.
1: It must have been. The trick we played proves Mike was the killer. The man we saw ride away after Carl was shot the other night looked like Mike, but we'd never be able to prove it.
3: Me tell Mike me know him killer.
1: He believed you, or it wouldn't have made you a prisoner.
3: Yeah.
4: Steady, Silver.
3: There's plenty more work to do.
1: There's a lot to do. Find Amy. Learn Mike's connection with the missing guns. And who in the fort is selling them. But we'll know all that before we're through.

0: The following night, when Stan left the cafe, Tonto stepped from the shadows and touched his arm.
1: What do you want with me, Injun?
2: You come. Tonto's horse wait outside town.
1: Did you say your name was Tonto?
2: Not right.
1: Well, what do you want with me?
2: Masked man, send me.
1: The masked man? Where's he at?
2: You come.
1: Has he found Carl yet?
2: No. Carl, dead.
1: Dead?
2: Mike, feller, kill him.
1: You know what you're talking about, Injun? You mean Mike in the cafe?
2: Not right.
1: Why, that low-down, ornery polecat.
2: No.
1: Let go of my arm, Injun. I'm going back.
2: No.
1: To... Let go of me, I say.
2: No, you listen. Tonto's friend tell you many things. You hear his plan.
1: Mike isn't going to get away with killing my pal.
2: No, you wait. You kill Mike now. You hang. You listen, Tonto's friend. Mike hang.
1: Where is he?
2: Him not far.
1: All right. I'll go with you and I'll listen. But I'm coming back here, Injun. Nothing's going to stop me from getting even.

Tonto brought Stan to the masked man's camp where the Lone Ranger explained his plan. Then for several days, all three of them watched the movements of the cafe owner. One night, Stan reined in his horse before Mike's home, dismounted, and entered the house without knocking.

0: rotten killer.
1: Put down that gun.
0: You murdered my pard. You killed Carl without giving him a chance.
1: Who told you that?
0: I was talking to the Redskin that seen it.
1: That blasted Injun.
0: I'm going to drill you for what you done. Maybe the law'd let you go. The word of a Redskin don't count for much, but I'm taking things into my own hands.
1: Wait, listen.
0: I needn't try to beg off.
1: I'll give you cash. I'll do anything.
0: You're finished, you polecat.
1: Don't wait.
0: Your six-gun lad to teach you.
2: Stop. I have you covered.
0: You can't stop me from killing him. I'm going to...
2: You won't do anything. Now drop that gun.
0: You can't stop me.
2: I told you to drop that gun.
0: There it is. But I don't see why anybody'd want to save the life of an ornery coyote like this fella here.
2: That's my business.
1: I don't know who you are myself, but you sure got here just in time.
0: Kept me from shooting him now, but there'll be another time.
1: I'll have something to say about that.
2: On your way.
1: And when you get out, you'd better keep right on going. There ain't the hombre alive slick enough to get a second chance to shoot me.
0: We'll see about that.
2: Don't stay around the house. We'll be watching for you.
3: Yeah.
1: Well, that's the last we'll ever see of him. I savvy them kids, all right. They get the nerve up once, but if something happens, it's gone for good.
2: Some of that way.
1: Not me curious, stranger. How'd you happen to show up just when you did?
2: I was coming to talk to you, then I heard that man threatening to shoot.
1: Uh-huh. Say, there's something about you. Ain't we met up before?
2: It's possible.
1: I just don't seem able to place you, though.
2: Mike, I want to make a deal with you.
1: A deal?
2: I happen to know you've been buying guns.
1: Huh? Who told you that?
2: And I have guns to sell.
1: Oh.
2: I can make you a good price.
1: It seems to me you know an awful lot.
2: I've heard things.
1: Mask, huh? Well, I reckon an outlaw like you might have ways of finding things out of that.
2: Are you interested?
1: I might be. I ain't just saying. But I got a notion you saved my life because you figured it'd be worth cash to you. Ain't that it?
2: Right now, I want to talk business.
1: That's what I meant. Well, what have you got to sell?
2: I can get you 20 Long Tom Springfields and a case of ammunition.
1: What's that you said?
2: I said 20 rifles and ammunition.
1: Where'd you get them?
2: I don't have to tell that.
1: I want to know, do you hear me? Where'd you get them?
2: I got my information from the fort.
1: You did, huh? Well, I...
2: Will you buy them? You can name your own price. I want to get rid of them.
1: I just bet you do.
2: I'll not make this offer again.
1: You got to give me time to think it over.
2: How much time?
1: Can you come back tomorrow?
2: Yes, I can do that.
1: Make it tomorrow night.
2: Very well. I'll be here at the same time. If you decide not to deal, I'll find another buyer.
1: I'll let you know.
2: Good.
1: Sell me my own guns, Willie. 20 rifles and ammunition is just what I got. By golly, I'm going to look into this. And if somebody's been double-crossing me, they're sure going to be sorry.

0: was the next day that four horsemen took cover behind a great boulder that concealed them from anyone passing by on the trail. Two of the horsemen were the Lone Ranger and Tonto. The others were Stan Keating and Colonel Hughes.
1: He'll have to come this way, Colonel.
2: We can't afford to let him escape us.
1: You can take my word, he won't.
3: We get him all right.
4: We've got to. He killed my part and fixed it so the two of us was branded thieves. I've got to clear my name.
1: You will, Stan.
2: And I think you can promise to be back in the Army with a promotion if this plan succeeds.
4: Thank you, sir. That's what I want more than anything else in the world.
1: Wait. You hear? That must be him now.
2: Good.
1: Quiet.
5: Get up there.
1: He'll soon be to the rise.
4: He's topping it now.
1: Then it's safe to follow him. Come on, Silver.
2: Get up. Get up.

0: An hour later, Major Brandon was busy at his desk in his quarters at the fort when he heard noisy footsteps coming down the corridor. The door burst open and Mike stood facing him.
1: You're the fella I want to see, you fool.
2: What are you doing here?
1: You know what brung me.
2: I told you we shouldn't be seen together. I gave you that pass through the lines only for an emergency.
1: You're a mighty smooth talker, ain't you?
2: If there's trouble, I'll...
1: You sold me guns, didn't you? Then you told that masked fella where they was hid so he could steal them and sell them again.
2: You're crazy.
1: But not so darn crazy I'm going to stand for being cheated.
2: Now, look here,
1: you needn't try to lie out of it. I want nobody but you and me knew where them guns was hid. But when I went to see if they were still there after talking to the masked fella, they was gone.
2: Gone? Impossible.
1: I've been playing square with you. But I should have known you're the kind of skunk that'd try a stunt like this.
2: But I didn't have...
1: I've been taking all the risk. It's me that's been getting the guns to the Indians.
2: You've taken no more risk than I have.
1: Yeah? How about that soldier I had to shoot?
2: That was safe enough.
1: And how about the girl that wrote that letter to him? Ain't it a risk keeping her tied up over at the old Sunrise Mine?
2: You should have got rid of her.
1: Not me. She and me are going to get hitched just as soon as I can talk some sense into her head.
2: But you can't stay here. If someone should see us together...
1: I ain't leaving till I get back the cash I gave you for them guns. And what's more... I won enough cash to make up for the profit I lost on them, too.
2: I tell you, I don't know anything about them.
1: You won't pay me?
2: I'll not be responsible for something that's not my fault.
1: Why, blast
2: you, fool. Put down that gun.
1: I'll get you.
3: The game is up,
1: above
3: the
1: gun.
2: Ah, you smashed my head.
3: I only hit your gun. All right, Colonel. I have them coming.
2: Why, you?
4: You're under arrest, Major. I've heard enough to convict both of you.
2: It was a trap.
4: And you were caught in it.
1: That's the same masked fella I've seen before.
4: I sent him here to find out about these thefts. You trapped him into admitting he killed Carl Jordan.
1: The masked fella did that?
4: He and the Indian saw Carl shot. But you joined the crowd in town too soon for them to make sure of your identity.
1: Then the Indian didn't really know nothing at all.
2: You got me into this, Mike.
4: The masked man trailed you until he found where the guns were hidden. Then he took them away and offered to sell them to you. He knew as soon as you found they were gone, you'd suspect your partner here in the fort.
2: So that's how you knew I was in it.
4: We followed Mike here.
5: Is everything cleared up now, sir?
4: It is. And you'll soon be a soldier again.
5: Thanks to the masked fella.
4: But first, you'll go to the Sunrise Mine with a detachment of men to rescue that girl.
5: Yes, sir.
4: And then we'll attend to these fellows.
1: But who in tarnation is that masked hombre?
4: Him? Why, he's the Lone Ranger.
6: Fire!

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1: You have just heard a quant play from the old-time radio series, The Lone Ranger, here on Audio Theater. Tonight's titles were Moccasin Prince, Goldmine Boundary, Mortgage Payment Due, and Trouble at Fort Gardner. This set of shows aired on the evenings of September 23rd, 26, 28, and 30, 1938. Tune in next Wednesday evening, same time, same place, for another set of thrilling and awesome Western shows, here on Audio Theater. This is your host, Evan, saying thanks for listening. Until then, have a good one.

0: Good evening, this is your host, Evan. Welcome to Audio Theater for Saturday, April 11th, 2026. This evening I present a six-play from the old-time radio series, The Adventures of Superman. Tonight's title is as follows. For Smuggling Parts 1 through 6. This set of shows aired on the evenings of July 14th, 16, 18, 21, 23, and 25, 1941. Now, sit back and relax, as The Adventures of Superman brings you tonight's feature. 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
1: Presenting the transcription feature, Superman.
2: Look, up in the sky.
3: A bird, it's a plane.
4: It's Superman.
1: Yes, it's Superman, strange visitor from the planet Krypton, who came to Earth with powers and abilities far beyond those of mortal men. Superman, who can leap tall buildings at a single bound, race a speeding bullet to its target, bend steel in his bare hands, and who, disguised as Clark Kent, mild-mannered reporter for a great metropolitan newspaper, fights a never-ending battle for truth and justice.
5: And now to our story. With the mystery of the Bartlett logging camp solved, and Nancy Harmon on her way to Metropolis to work at the Daily Planet, Clark Kent and Jimmy Olsen, rather than cut their vacation short, have engaged a French-Canadian guide, Baptiste, to take them on a two-week dog sled trip. The first night out, they camp in a forest clearing where Baptiste amuses them with tall stories of his prowess. But unknown to either Kent or Jimmy, they are being watched. Two hard-bitten men who occupy a cabin deep in the woods and seem to be engaged in a strange, secretive business are even now moving slowly toward the fire around which Jimmy, Kent, and Baptiste are grouped. Listen.
6: Hold up a minute, Chuck. You see him in the clearing?
7: Yeah, I see him. Which one's the Canuck driver?
6: The one on the right.
7: The other guy looks pretty big.
6: He ain't so big.
7: All right, now remember what I told you. Keep your mouth shut.
6: Okay, Bo.
7: Let's go. We got you covered. Don't nobody move.
8: Hey, what about these? Where are you?
7: Close in on him, Chuck.
9: Hey, mind pointing those rifles the other way?
7: Yes, we do mind. Stand up, come on.
8: I do not like this, monsieur.
7: We're not interested in whether you like it or not. See what's in the sled, Chuck.
9: Okay. May I ask why we're being held up this way? What have we done?
7: I don't know what you've done, mister, but we're here to see that you don't do any more of it.
9: I'm sorry, but I don't understand. Any more of what?
7: Got a license to trap furs?
8: Do you not trap the furs? I know you're crazy.
7: Keep that big mouth of yours shut or I'll shut it for you.
9: Nothing in the circle. Got some sleeping bags.
7: You're pretty lucky we didn't catch you with no skin. Now pack up and get out of here.
9: Why, we planned to camp here for the night.
7: Well, your plans have been changed, mister. Don't give me no argument. Pack up and get.
8: This I have never heard of. It is insult to Baptiste.
9: Why do we have to move?
7: Because this is a government game preserve. You're not allowed to camp on it. Tell your driver to pack up. Chuck, put the fire out.
9: Okay. Well, it will have to move, Baptiste. Hitch the dogs up.
8: Which I blame, never heard of it.
9: Are you gentlemen game wardens?
7: That's it, mister.
9: Well, where can we camp? Where does the preserve end?
7: 5 miles west of here.
9: You mean we have to go 5 miles through the darkness?
7: That ain't my headache, mister. Your driver should have known better. Fire out, Chuck.
9: Yeah, all but a couple of embers.
7: Okay. Sorry we had to bust in on you like this, but orders is orders. Good night.
9: Good night. That's a nice how do you do. Batista's ready to chew nails. Listen to him. So am I, Jimmy. I don't quite understand this. Well, there isn't much to understand. This is a game preserve, they said, and you're not allowed to camp on it. I wonder. You wonder what? I wonder whether it is a game preserve. Certainly Batiste should know. What did they think we were, fur trappers? I guess so. Well, dogs are hitched up, Mr. Kent. Might as well start. I think we're going to stay right here, Jimmy. Good gosh, those game wardens said... I know what they said. Baptiste!
8: Oui, monsieur. It's ready.
9: We're not moving, Baptiste. We're staying right here. Unhitch the dogs.
8: No, you mean these?
9: Yes. Don't light any fire. What's the idea, Mr. Kent? Oh, just a hunch. You think there's something wrong?
8: Yeah, Baptiste think he will write the letter to the president.
9: I don't know, Jimmy. Right now, it's only a hunch. We'll see. Maybe I'm mistaken. Get the dogs unhitched, Baptiste, and be quiet about
8: hey.
9: It.
8: But he's quiet like...
2: How can we stay here without a fire, Mr. Kent? What about the animals?
9: We'll take turns sleeping. You and Baptiste start off. I'll sit up and watch.
2: What if those game wardens come back?
9: I don't think they will.
4: And if they do, the worst that can happen is they'll tell us to move on again. All right, come on. Let's get the sleeping bags out of the sled. Getting late. We've got to make an early start in the morning.
5: As the long northern night wears on, Jimmy and Batiste sleep comfortably in their fur-lined bags. And Clark Kent, alert to every sound, sits up in the darkness. Far off in the distance, a snow owl hoots mournfully. The dense woods give forth the faintly heard rustle of prowling beasts, drawn near by the spoor of human flesh. Suddenly, Kent sits bolt upright, his keen eyes centered on a tiny pinpoint of green light that seems to be moving across the sky.
4: That light must be an airplane. Yes, it is. I can hear the sound of the motor.
5: Inaudible to any ears but those of Superman, the hum of the approaching plane motor grows louder and louder as the invisible ship, marked only by wing lights, circles slowly not far from the forest clearing where Kent, Jimmy, and Batiste have camped.
4: Whoever's piloting that plane seems to be looking for something. I wonder what it is.
5: Suddenly, as Kent watches the approaching plane, a gleaming ray of light stabs the darkness, reaching from the black depths of the forest beyond the clearing to the endless heavens above. Once, twice, three times, it flashes a wordless message to the circling plane. Dropping the guise of Clark Kent, mild-mannered reporter, Superman comes to his feet, every muscle in his magnificent body tense.
10: Well, looks like my suspicions were justified. Something's going on here. That plane and those signal lights must have some connection with those two game wardens. What was that? Sounded like an animal crashing through the brush. No, no, it couldn't have been. It stopped too suddenly. Wait a minute. I know what it was. That plane dropped something. Yeah, now it's heading back from where it came. I think this deserves a little investigation. I'll just sneak off and see whether I can find out who was responsible for that signal.
11: Mr. Kent!
10: Uh-oh. Jimmy's awake. I'll have to drop Superman for a while. Here I am, Jimmy.
11: Oh, I got frightened when you didn't answer. Something woke me up. Funny noise, like a motor.
4: Well, you were probably dreaming. Go on back to sleep.
11: Oh, isn't it time for me to get up?
4: No, no, you still have a good 2 hours.
11: Oh, okay. Hey, wait a minute. Look up there in the sky. What are those lights?
4: No, just a couple of stars.
11: Oh, no, they're not. They're moving.
4: Don't get out of your sleeping bag, Jimmy. You'll freeze to death.
11: I'll put my Mackinaw on. Mr. Kent, those are airplane lights. That's what I heard, a plane motor.
4: Well, what of it? Chances are it's a mail plane or maybe even a passenger transport.
11: Flying over these woods?
4: Why not? It has to fly over something to get to its destination. All right, come on now. Climb back into your bag. It's gone now. There's nothing more to see.
11: Oh, I'm not sleepy anymore. I'll sit up with you.
4: Now, isn't that silly? It isn't necessary for both of us to be awake.
11: Well, when you turn in.
4: Jimmy, sometimes you can be very exasperating.
11: Oh, gosh, what have I done? Just because I'm not sleepy anymore, does that mean I'm exasperating?
4: Quiet. Wake Batiste, and then all three of us will be sitting up.
11: Gee, Willikers, I don't get this. You mean to say just because I can't sleep?
4: All right. Keep your shirt on. It isn't because you can't sleep. It's because you woke up at the wrong time.
11: I couldn't help that. The plane motor did it.
4: I know. See, I was just about to sneak away when you started yodeling for me.
11: Sneak away? People were going to leave us?
4: Just for a few minutes. Oh, I suppose I might just as well tell you.
11: Tell me what?
4: That plane you saw wasn't carrying mail or passengers.
11: How do you know? Did it land?
4: No, but it circled 5 or 6 times, evidently looking for something. Then a powerful light flashed a signal to it from a spot deep in the woods.
11: Gosh.
4: A minute or so after the signal flashed, I think the plane dropped something.
11: Well, what do you think it dropped? A man?
4: I doubt it very much. Anyway, now you know why your sudden awakening exasperated me.
11: Well, what are we going to do about the plane and whatever it dropped, Mr. Kent?
4: Well, the plane's gone, so we can't do much about that.
11: I know, but we could find out what it dropped and who flashed the signal to it.
4: Well, that was my plan before you decided you'd had enough sleep.
11: Well, now we can both find out.
4: That's the trouble.
11: You mean you don't want me to go with you?
4: Well...
11: Oh, I see. You think I'll get in the way.
4: No, it isn't that, Jimmy.
11: What is it?
4: Well, sometimes you hamper my movements. You make it, difficult for me to be myself.
11: I don't understand what you're driving at, Mr. Kent.
4: Oh, forget it, Jimmy. It's not important. At any rate, I think we'd better wait until morning to do any prowling in these woods. So you can crawl back into your sleeping bag if you wish.
11: Oh, no, not a chance. I wouldn't close an eye now for $1 million.
4: I promise not to sneak away.
11: Nothing doing.
4: Okay. You will be the one who will be nodding all day tomorrow.
11: Well, I'd rather nod than miss anything exciting.
4: Well, for all we know, it's nothing to get excited about. Maybe that's how the United States Conservation Service drops supplies to its game wardens.
9: Oh, I meant to ask you, Mr. Kent. What's a game preserve?
4: Why, it's a tract of land, generally heavily wooded, set aside by the government to protect wild animals and birds.
9: Oh, protect them against what?
4: The people who shoot and trap them. You see, Jimmy, a country like the United States owes all its strength and power to its natural resources. Not just the birds and animals, but its rivers and forests and minerals. If any of these are abused or overworked, future generations won't have water power and wood and coal. You remember how they were cutting giant oaks at the logging camp?
9: Yes.
4: The government watches that pretty carefully. It has what's called a reforestation service. New oak trees are planted to take the places of the ones cut down, so that 100 years from now or so, America will still have mighty forests.
9: And the government does all this?
4: Mm-hmm.
9: The government in Washington?
4: Well, the government isn't only in Washington, Jimmy. It's in every state in the Union. It has game wardens, forest rangers, soil conservation experts, and...
9: What made you stop?
4: I thought I heard voices.
9: I don't hear anything.
4: Be quiet, Jimmy. Listen.
9: I hear them now. They're coming closer.
4: Yes.
12: Think we know how to drop them by this time.
13: We're over too far.
9: Gosh, Mr. Kent, they're looking for what the plane dropped.
4: Quiet, Jimmy.
12: All right, come on back this way.
9: Okay.
12: What's the matter?
9: Good gosh, Mr. Kent, but these dogs are barking. Those men will know we're here.
4: Keep low, Jimmy. Right on the ground. Don't move a muscle.
5: With their presence revealed by the barking of Batiste Huskies, the two men searching for the package dropped by the mysterious plane cannot help but find Kent, Jimmy, and the Canuck sled driver. Who are these men, and what is the strange mystery surrounding their midnight activities? Evidently, Clark Kent has again stumbled on something exciting. Keep listening for further development.
1: Don't forget, tune in again for the next thrilling episode with Superman.
11: Look, up in the sky.
4: It's a bird. It's a plane.
1: It's Superman. Superman is a copyrighted feature appearing in Action Comics magazine. Presenting the transcription feature, Superman!
11: Look! Up in the sky!
4: Bird! It's a plane!
1: It's Superman! Yes, it's Superman, strange visitor from the planet Krypton, who came to Earth with powers and abilities far beyond those of mortal men. Superman, who can leap tall buildings at a single bound, race a speeding bullet to its target, bend steel in his bare hands, and who, disguised as Clark Kent, mild-mannered reporter for a great metropolitan newspaper, fights a never-ending battle for truth and justice.
5: And now to our story. Looking forward to their 2-week dog sled trip through the North Woods and up into Canada, Clark Kent and young Jimmy Olsen ran into trouble their first night out. No sooner had Batiste, their French-Canadian guide, selected a campsite and built a fire than two hard-bitten men armed with rifles came out of the woods, said they were game wardens, and ordered our friends to move on. But Kent, suspicious, chose to disobey the order. With the fire out, he sat in the darkness while Jimmy and Batiste slept. Suddenly, a mysterious plane appeared overhead, dropped something in the woods, and roared off. Jimmy, awakened by the drone of the motor, sat up with Kent. Shortly after, they heard voices coming from the dense woods. The two alleged game wardens were looking for whatever the plane had dropped.
4: Keep low, Jimmy. Flat on the ground.
9: You seem to be coming closer, Mr. Kent.
12: Yeah, forget it. Think Frenchy'd know by now how to drop them shipments somewhere near the shack.
13: It ain't over this far, boys.
9: Sounds like those two game wardens.
4: That's who it is.
9: Shh.
12: All right, come on this way.
9: They're going back.
12: Oh. What's the matter?
11: Turn my ankle.
9: Gosh, Mr. Kent, the sled dogs.
12: Shut! Hey, them dogs! They're close by!
4: Jimmy, get to those dogs as fast as you can and see if you can quiet them. Hurry!
9: Okay, I'll try.
13: Come up over there in the clearing, Bull. Must be them campers.
12: Oh, yeah. Your truck unloaded?
13: Yeah.
12: Okay, follow me. I'll teach them a lesson they won't forget in a hurry.
14: Maybe you better teach me the lesson first.
13: Yeah. Where is he? Find a light.
14: Oh, no, you don't. That takes care of the flashlight. Now, drop that shotgun.
13: Let him have it! Stop!
14: That won't do you any good.
13: Let him have it!
14: That's the last time that gun will ever shoot.
13: Look out, Bull. He's got the gun.
14: Yes, and I'm going to twist it into a pretzel.
13: What are you doing to the gun? Come on, you crazy fool, run!
14: I'd like to go after them, but I can't take a chance. Not with Jimmy and Batiste around.
13: What happened? Give the shot.
14: He gets back to Clark Kent for me, and fast. Here I am, Jimmy.
9: Oh, gosh. I heard that shot, and I thought you'd been hit. Where are those two men?
13: Hey, what is happening here? Who fired the shot? Who tried to kill Batiste?
4: Nobody tried to kill anyone, Betty.
8: Well, I hear these shots. Boom!
4: That's right. One of our game warden friends fired at me.
2: Too many crickets, Mr. King.
4: Well, what is it, Jimmy?
2: Look at the shotgun I found in the snow. It's a barrel. Twisted like a pretzel.
8: Sacre bleu, it is Grizzly Bear do these.
4: It's what?
8: Grizzly Bear. Where is my rifle?
4: Is he gone mad?
2: He's trying to say that a big grizzly bear twisted the barrel of the shotgun.
4: Oh, that's nonsense.
2: Oh, then who did twist it? People don't shoot guns like this.
4: Well, here comes Baptiste, loaded for bear.
8: Show me where bear go. I chase him.
4: I tell you, there wasn't any bear, Baptiste.
8: Oh, oui, it must be. Look at these shotguns. Only grizzly bear to these two barrels. Baptiste, remember 4 years ago, there was big bleach.
4: Yes, yes. We know, Baptiste. 75 grizzly bears attacked you.
8: Oh, no, monsieur. Only 6.
4: Yeah, well, all right. You'll tell us about that some other time. Right now, we're going to light a fire.
2: Oh, but what about the game wardens, Mr. Kent?
4: I don't think they'll bother us tonight. All right, put your gun away, Betty.
8: Monsieur, these I do not like.
4: Whether you like it or not, put the gun away. There aren't any bears. All right, come on, Jimmy. Let's get a fire started.
2: Well, you still haven't explained how this shotgun happened to get all twisted up, Mr. King.
4: Jimmy, there are some things that can't be explained. Chalk this up as one of them. Now, let's get that fire going.
5: Unable to tell Jimmy how the shotgun barrel was tied into a knot, Kent squeezes out of the embarrassing situation as best he can. Meanwhile, the two men who were frightened off by Superman reach their shack in the wood.
6: Bolt the door, Chuck.
2: Yeah.
6: Get my rifle. Keep watch at the window.
2: Yeah, okay.
8: They won't find us so easy, Bo. That trail's no cinch to far at night.
6: I told you I wasn't taking no chances before. I ain't taking no chances now. Yeah. I never thought we'd get through them woods without a light.
8: Yeah, and me with a twisted ankle.
6: Keep watching that window. If you see anyone, shoot to kill.
8: Well, I don't like this business.
6: Who cares whether you like it or not? Want to get tossed in the clink?
8: No, but I don't like shooting.
6: You better start learning to like it right now. We're good for 5 years if they nab us.
8: Yeah, maybe we'd be better off scrambling.
6: And leave $5,000 worth of stuff sitting in the woods. Not on your life. Are you watching that window?
8: Yeah, I'm watching. Bull.
6: What?
8: That guy that grabbed the shotgun. He was pretty big.
6: I told you he was big the first time I seen him.
8: He looked bigger this time.
6: What happened when I said to you to give it to him? How come you missed?
8: I don't know. That's what I don't understand. Oh, it's right on top of him.
6: You got an eye like an eagle. Next time, I'll handle the gun.
8: That suits me.
6: I figured it would. Some guys are born chicken-hearted.
8: I ain't chicken-hearted. Just because I don't like shooting.
6: Shut up. Watch that window.
8: You got no right to blame me. Why don't you blame Frenchie? He's the guy that didn't drop the shipment right.
6: I'll take care of him later. Right now, we got to worry about that government guy.
8: Yeah? Well, you know he's government.
6: I know. I can smell him out.
8: Well, then what's he got that kid along for?
6: Just to make it look like he ain't government.
8: Hey, Bo. Oh, they're lighting a fire.
6: Yeah?
8: I can see it from here. See it?
6: Yeah. Okay. Let them light it. That means they ain't looking for us. That means we got time to figure something out.
8: Oh. Then I don't have to watch no longer?
6: No. But keep the rifle handy.
8: Okay. I'll set it right here by the window. Hey, Bull. Well, how do you think they got onto us?
6: I don't know. What difference does it make?
8: Guess we gotta move, huh?
6: Maybe not.
8: What do you mean?
6: Ever step into a bear trap, Chuck?
8: No. Not a one.
6: Them traps can hold a 600-pound bear.
8: Yeah? What's that got to do with it?
6: Up in Newfoundland once, a trapper stepped into one of them by accident. He didn't look so good when they found him. He didn't look good at all.
8: What are you driving at, Bill?
6: We got 3 traps here. Big ones.
8: Yeah? So what?
6: That government guy will be looking for us in the morning.
8: Yeah?
6: Chances are he'll pick up that trail through the woods. He can find it in daylight.
8: Now, wait a minute, Bull.
4: You ain't thinking of setting them traps.
7: That's exactly what I'm thinking. Set all three of them on the trail, so in case he misses one, we still got two chances to get him.
4: Oh, you can't do that, Bull. Them traps will take a man's leg off.
7: I know it.
4: I don't want no part of it. I tell you, I don't want
7: to... Shut up! You got plenty of time for crying after they nab it. But they ain't nabbed us yet, so don't pull no act on me.
4: I ain't pulling no act. I just come in on this because you said there wouldn't be no rough stuff.
7: I'll handle all the rough stuff. All you gotta do is stand by. Now get them traps out. They're in that closet. And they need some oil in them.
4: Well, we gotta do it this way.
7: You know any better way? Come on, get the traps.
4: These them here?
7: Yeah, all of them out. That's it. Dump them on the floor. Yeah. They look like they're in pretty good shape. This one could stand a little oil. Hand me that can on the shelf.
4: Yeah. Here.
7: They use traps like this to get them big Alaska brown bears. Nothing gets loose from them.
4: I don't like this, Bull.
7: Too many things you don't like. How about the payoff? You like that?
4: I ain't saying anything about the payoff.
7: Oh, I see. The dough's all right. You like that. Only working for it don't suit you. What's the matter? You got a weak stomach? Okay, they're all ready now. Get a shovel.
4: Where are we going?
7: To set them out. Where'd you think?
4: Huh. Maybe you better count me out of this, Bull.
7: What are you talking about?
4: Yeah, I mean it. I don't want my cut in this shipment. Just count me out. I'll beat it.
7: That's what you think. Now listen to me. You're in. And you're in solid.
4: Yeah, but I'm willing to pass up my...
7: And car. I'm not willing to let you. Grab those traps and the shovel. I'll carry the gun this time. Come on. Come on, I said.
4: Okay. I'm coming.

0: Okay, we'll set the last one here. Start digging. Not so deep.
1: Keep it quiet. You want them to hear us? Say, you're trying to tip them off.
2: No, I ain't trying nothing, Bull.
1: I got a good mind to conk you with the butt of this rifle. Go ahead and dig. Okay, that's enough. I'll set the trap in the hole.
2: Yeah, take it easy.
0: All right?
2: Yeah.
0: Cover it with snow. That does it. Now, wait a minute. Part of it's showing. Cover it up. That's enough. Now let's see how far that big guy gets without stepping into one of these. Come on, back to the shack. And stay off the trail. Unless you want to lose a leg.
3: Well, the outlook isn't too bright for Kent and Jimmy in case they decide to do some exploring once daylight comes. If they do pick up the forest trail, as Bull expects them to, the hidden bear traps loom dangerously along the path. What will happen?
4: Don't forget, tune in again for the next thrilling episode of Superman.
5: Look, up in the sky.
6: It's a bird. It's a plane.
4: It's Superman.
7: Superman is a copyrighted feature appearing in Action Comics magazine. Presenting the transcription feature, Superman.
6: It's a bird. It's a plane.
4: It's Superman.
7: Yes, it's Superman, strange visitor from the planet Krypton, who came to Earth with powers and abilities far beyond those of mortal men. Superman, who can leap tall buildings at a single bound, race a speeding bullet to its target, bend steel in his bare hands, and who, disguised as Clark Kent, mild-mannered reporter for a great metropolitan newspaper, fights a never-ending battle for truth and justice.
3: And now to our story. Convinced that Clark Kent is a government agent investigating the illegal business in which they seem to be engaged, the two hard-bitten men known to us only as Bull and Chuck have set steel bear traps along the forest trail they expect Kent to take in trying to run them down. The traps, well hidden under a layer of snow, are strong enough to hold a 600-pound bear. As dawn breaks over the clearing in which Kent, Jimmy, and their guide Baptiste have camped for the night, none of them is even remotely aware of the danger lurking along the forest trail. Seated around the fire, they're finishing the breakfast Baptiste has prepared for them while the guide tends his dogs.
8: I don't know when I've tasted better fried ham. Wasn't it swell, Jimmy?
9: Uh-huh.
8: You don't sound very enthusiastic. Matter of fact, you didn't even finish the ham. What's the matter?
9: Nothing.
8: Oh, now, look, young fellow, don't try to kid me. I know your appetite, particularly out here in the open. When you leave anything on your plate, there's something serious the matter with you. What is it?
9: Nothing's the matter, Mr. Kent.
8: Don't you feel well?
9: Well, I feel fine.
8: Oh, what's bothering you, Jim?
9: Oh, nothing.
8: Remember what I told you yesterday about exasperating me? Well, you're doing it now.
9: Oh, I don't mean to, Mr. Kent. It's just that...
8: All right, come on, get it off your chest.
9: Well, it's just that funny things happen. Things I don't understand.
8: Oh? For instance?
9: Oh, that shotgun, for instance. How did the barrel get twisted?
8: Well, I told you, Jimmy, that some things are beyond explanation. Someday, perhaps you'll know.
9: You mean I'll know how the shotgun barrel got twisted?
8: Sure, you'll know a lot of things. The older you grow, the more you learn.
9: Oh, that's not what I mean. I've just got the feeling that you don't tell me everything.
8: Don't tell you everything? Well, what haven't I told you?
9: Oh, lots of things.
8: Didn't I tell you how coal happened to be made and how the government operates game preserves? And...
9: Oh, I don't mean things like that. I mean, well, the only thing I can remember now is the shotgun barrel.
8: Oh, now you take my advice, Jim, and forget it temporarily. Well, you all through with breakfast?
9: Yeah, I wasn't very hungry.
8: Okay. Let you and I take a little walk while Baptiste is feeding his dogs and cleaning up, hmm? How about it?
9: All right.
8: Okay. Baptiste, Jimmy and I are going for a walk. We'll be back soon.
10: Where's you?
8: All right, come on, Jim.
9: Where are we going, Mr. Kent?
8: Hmm? You haven't forgotten what happened last night, Jimmy, have you?
9: Oh, you mean the airplane and the package you dropped?
8: Mm-hmm. I thought we might look for it in the woods.
9: Oh, those two men have probably found it by this time.
8: Well.
9: That's another thing that puzzles me.
8: What?
9: Why did you tell Batiste we were breaking camp? Aren't we going to find out who those men are and what they're doing before we leave?
8: Yes, but I didn't want Batiste along with us while we were investigating. He's better off back at the clearing.
10: Hey. Pretty tough going here. Knee deep in snow and dead branches.
9: Well, isn't that a trail over there on the other side of that big tree?
8: Where? Oh, yes, I think it is. Come on, Jim. Ah, here now. This is much better. Snow has packed down a bit.
9: I wonder where this trail leads.
8: Well, only one way to find out. Follow it. It's pretty narrow, so we'll have to walk single file, Indian style. I'll lead the way, but you keep close behind me, Jim.
9: Okay. You don't think those men are real game wardens, do you, Mr. Kent?
8: I'm sure they're not. As a matter of fact, I think they're up to something. Something they'd like to keep undercover.
9: Well, what could it be?
8: I've been trying to figure it out. All I can imagine is that it's some sort of illegal border traffic.
9: Hey, I'll bet that's it. I'll bet they use the airplane.
8: Hold up a minute, Jimmy. Wait a minute.
9: What's the matter?
8: Someone's been on this trail recently. See those footprints?
9: Uh-huh.
8: The snow over there seems to have been disturbed and packed down as hard as the rest. Now, take a look at it.
9: Mr. Kent, what happened?
8: Why, my leg is caught in a steel trap, Jimmy.
9: Oh, what'll I do? What'll I do, Mr. Kent?
8: Don't get excited, Jimmy. Run back to the clearing and ask Batiste for the file he carries in his dog sled kit. He uses it to keep the sled runner sharp.
9: Is that all, Mr. Kent?
8: Yes, that's all. Now, hurry, but don't tell Batiste what happened.
9: I'll be right back.
8: Poor kid. Hated to have to frighten him, but as it is, he's getting more suspicious about me every day. Look at these steel trap jaws in my leg. If it anyone else, it would have cut right through the bone. Listen to me, using Kent's high voice even when I'm alone. Gotten so used to it.
10: There, that's better. Now to get the trap off my leg. Ooh, that spring is certainly strong. There, that does it. Now, snap it shut. Chances are this isn't the only trap along the trail. I'll have to watch out for Jimmy. If he steps into one of them, it'll be just too bad. Uh-oh, here he comes. Back to Clark Kent.
9: Here's the file, Mr. Kent. Here. Oh, your leg's free.
8: Yes, the trap was rusty, and when it snapped shut, it broke.
9: Well, are you hurt?
8: No, not a bit.
9: But those steel jaws, didn't they cut into your leg?
8: No, I guess these leather boots saved me. Put the file in your pocket, Jim. Did Batiste ask you what you wanted it for?
9: Yeah, but you said not to tell him.
8: Good boy. All right, we can go on now, but we've got to be careful. This may not be the only trap set on the trail. You stay back a little way. That's right. I'll poke along with this branch.
9: Mr. Kent.
8: Yeah?
9: Do you think those traps were set for animals or for us?
8: Well, I'm wondering, Jimmy. Whoop, hold up. Another spot where the snow's been disturbed. I'll dig around with a stick. It may be another. Oh, it is.
9: Did you see those steel jaws come together?
8: Well, that's number two. No telling how many are strewn along here. Certainly weren't intended for animals. They're too close together. All right, come on.
9: All right. Those two fake game wardens set the trap. They certainly must have something to hide.
8: Well, there's no doubt about it now. Don't you worry. We'll catch up with them and get to the bottom of this. Hold up, Jim.
9: Another one?
8: I think so. I might poke around with a stick. Now, I guess this is a false alarm. Maybe they only set two.
9: Well, the trail's getting wider here. Can I walk alongside you?
8: No, you better stay behind, Jimmy. Let's not take any chances.
9: Okay. Say, wait a minute, Mr. Kent.
8: Huh?
9: What's that over there in the woods?
8: Where?
9: Look. To our right. See it? Is it an animal?
8: No, I don't think so. Jimmy, do you know what it is?
9: What?
8: The package that was dropped from the plane. Come on, let's have a look at it. Be careful you don't tumble in any snowdrifts. Here, take my hand.
9: Do you really think it's a package?
8: I'm sure it is. Ah, here we are. All wrapped in heavy burlap. You've got a scout knife with you, haven't you?
9: Mm-hmm. Here.
8: Thanks. Let me just cut the stitching and see what... Jimmy!
9: Jumping catfish. Furs.
8: Northern mink skins. Must be 1,000 of them in this bundle, maybe more.
9: Why would an airplane be dropping furs?
8: Well, the animals were probably trapped in Canada. They bring them across the border this way to avoid paying the customs charges.
9: And those two men who said they were game wardens are really fur smugglers.
8: That's about it.
9: Gosh, I've heard of diamond smugglers and gold smugglers, but this is the first time I ever heard of fur smugglers.
8: These mink skins must be worth $3,000 or $4,000. As the duty on them is high, it pays our phony game warden friends to get them in this way.
9: Oh. What are we going to do with the bundle now that we've found it?
8: Take it back to the clearing.
9: You can't carry it alone, Mr. Ken. It's too heavy.
8: Oh, well, we'll drag it. Grab hold.
9: Okay.
8: That's it. It'll go easier once we get it on the trail where the snow is packed down. Up with it now. There we are. There. Now I can just pull it along.
3: But even as Kent and Jimmy drag the cumbersome bundle of precious mink skins toward the clearing, Bull, the leader of the smuggling gang, is watching them from the window of his shack through high-powered glasses.
0: They found the shipment, Chuck. They're taking it back with them.
8: Oh, none of the bear traps worked in?
0: No. I missed them, I guess. But we ain't through.
8: Say, I'm for scramming out of here, Bill.
0: And leave them with the evidence? Don't be stupid. What chance would we ever have of bringing another skin in? None at all. This would be the end of a sweet little business.
8: Bull, there ain't nothing you can do about it. They got the fur.
0: They won't have them long.
8: Oh, no shooting. I don't want no shooting.
0: Cut it out. There won't be no shooting.
8: Oh. What you gonna do?
0: I'm gonna give you a chance to pull your crybaby act.
8: What do you mean?
0: You're gonna give yourself up.
8: Oh, no. No, Bull, they'll throw me in the can.
0: Now listen to me. They won't get a chance to throw you in any can. You give yourself up. Make out like you and me had a fight and you're squealing.
8: Huh?
0: See?
8: And what?
0: And you tell the big guy you take him to where I am.
8: Yeah?
0: You'll bring him to this shack. But watch out for those traps.
8: Yeah. And when I bring him, they'll be shooting.
0: No, no, they won't. I won't even be here.
8: Sure. You're gonna let me take the rap.
0: You're dumber than I thought you were.
8: Hmm?
0: Nobody's gonna take any rap. I won't be here because I'll be getting the kid and that Canuck driver.
8: Why?
0: Because once I got them, I can talk turkey to the big guy, see?
8: Yeah. Yeah, I see.
0: All right, get going. Remember, bring the big guy back here. Alone.
8: Suppose you don't want to come.
0: He'll come.
8: How'll I get clear of him after I bring him here?
0: I'll take care of that. Go ahead.
8: I hope this works out, Bull.
0: If it doesn't work out, you won't have to be afraid of shooting anymore.
3: Just... Will Clark Kent fall for the trick separating him from Jimmy and Batiste? Or will he realize the first smugglers have something up their sleeve? There's excitement in the next episode, so don't miss it.
7: Don't forget, tune in again for the next thrilling episode with Superman.
6: Bird. It's a plane.
7: It's Superman.
3: Superman is a copyrighted feature appearing in Action Comics magazine. Presenting the transcription feature, Superman.
5: Look, up in the sky.
6: Bird. It's a plane.
7: It's Superman.
3: Yes, it's Superman. Strange visitor from the planet Krypton, who came to Earth with powers and abilities far beyond those of mortal men. Superman, who can leap tall buildings with a single bound, race a speeding bullet to its target, bend steel in his bare hands, and who, disguised as Clark Kent, mild-mannered reporter for a great metropolitan newspaper, fights a never-ending battle for truth and justice. And now to our story. As you remember, Clark Kent and Jimmy Olsen, traveling by dog sled through the North Woods, and planning to cross the border into Canada, dumble into a mysterious adventure their first night out. Two hard-bitten men, known to us only as Bull and Chuck, have been engaged in the smuggling of valuable mink furs from Canada to the United States, making use of an airplane to drop large bundles of the skins near their shack in the woods. But Kent and Jimmy soon found out what was brewing and decided to investigate. They found one of the bundles that had been dropped from the plane the night before and dragged it back to their camp in a clearing. Bull, the leader of the smuggling gang, aware that Kent has the furs and suspecting him of being a government agent, plans to strike back. So Chuck, his henchman, has started for the clearing where Kent, Jimmy, and their guide Batiste have camped. Chuck has orders to pretend to give himself up lead Kent back to the shack, and in that way give Bull a chance to get Jimmy and Batiste while they're alone. At the moment, Kent has no knowledge of this scheme. He and Jimmy and their French-Canadian guide are grouped around the bundle of furs, admiring them. Listen.
9: How much did you say they were worth, Betty?
11: The price of skin like this, I'm all fixed. They're way up. Time, I need eat.
9: I know, but how much are they worth? $100? $500?
12: Oh, don't be silly, Jimmy. These skins would bring $5,000 in the American market.
11: $5,000? Maybe more.
9: Just say what's in this bundle is worth $5,000?
11: Oh, certainly more. And look at this skin. She's beautiful. So soft, so dark. Never have I seen such skin. Never.
9: Gosh, Mr. Kent, maybe we better go into the mink hunting business. $5,000. Wow, wait.
11: You think it is so easy to trap the mink, Whoopty? You think he come to you like puppy dog? Oh, no. He's very clever, the mink. He's hard to catch.
12: Hard and vicious, Jimmy. A mink can bite a man's finger off.
9: Really?
11: Oui.
12: See, they belong to the rodent family. You know, rats and weasels.
9: What?
12: Sure. They're very timid, but once they're cornered, they fight like wildcats.
9: Well, then maybe we better not go into the mink-catching business. If I'm going to be a newspaper reporter someday, I need all my fingers.
12: Right you are, Jimmy. Well, now that we've got $5,000 worth of mink skins, what are we going to do with them?
9: Say, couldn't we keep some for a fur coat for Miss Lane?
12: Oh, that's a nice thought, Jimmy. But you see, they don't belong to us. No, I think the best thing to do is...
9: What's the matter, Mr. Kent? What are you staring at?
12: There's a man coming along that trail through the woods in this direction. Don't move.
9: I see him. It's one of the fake game wardens.
11: Mr. Kribler, I get my rifle.
12: Here we are, Batiste. He's not armed.
9: What do you think he wants, Mr. Kent?
12: I don't know, but we'll find out soon enough. Here he comes.
13: Don't shoot, mister. I want to talk to you.
9: He's got his hands above his head.
12: All right, come on.
13: Okay. This is... looks kind of funny me coming here, but I got a reason. A good reason.
12: What's the reason?
13: I had enough of this business. I'm through.
12: Enough of what business?
13: Helping that guy smuggle them mink skins in. I don't like it.
12: Oh? What made you suddenly decide you didn't like it?
13: Well, because he wanted me to help him bump you off. That's why. I never hurt a guy in my life, mister, and I ain't starting now. He wants to finish you, but I don't want no blood on my hands. Not me.
12: So you're giving yourself up?
13: Yeah, that's it.
12: Huh? Where is your boss?
13: Back at the shack. Listen, he's seen how you found them skins.
12: Oh, he knows we have them, eh?
13: Yeah, and he wants them bad. Bad enough to take a chance on a murder rap to get them. And not me. No, sir.
12: What's your name?
13: Chuck. Chuck Connor.
12: And your boss?
13: Bull Ragland. He's plenty tough, mister. He's got ice water in his veins, and he hates government men. That's why he's out to get you.
9: Government men? What?
12: Oh, so he knows I'm a government agent, eh?
13: Yeah, he knows.
12: Well, Chuck, I think you were wise to quit when you did. Now you can do something for me.
13: Sure. Anything.
12: You can lead me to that shack in the woods.
9: Oh, gosh, Mr. Kent, don't do that. You heard what he said. His boss will shoot you.
12: Don't you worry, Jimmy. He won't get a chance. You and Betsy, stay right here and wait for me. Chuck can show me where the shack is, and I'll take care of the rest.
9: Well, I wish you wouldn't do it, Mr. Kent. Why can't we go back to Morvie and get some cops and bring them here?
12: Some cops? Where do you think you are, on Main Street in Metropolis? There aren't any cops in Morvie.
9: Oh, what about forest rangers or sheriffs or something?
12: Now, don't you worry, Jimmy. I'll be perfectly all right, and I'll guarantee to bring Mr. Bull back here with his horns chopped off. Let's go, Chuck.
11: Hey, monsieur, why you do not take the rifle?
13: I won't need it, Betty. Just you sit tight. I'll be back soon.
11: This I do not like.
9: I wish he wouldn't take chances like that. Someday he'll be sorry.
11: That is very bad, very bad. Why does he not ask Batiste to go with him, huh? The Crebleur with the rifle, Batiste can shoot the wings off the fly. In all the North Country, there is not one man who can shoot rifle like Batiste, no. Boom, boom, and this bull, he is finished.
9: Maybe you better take the rifle, Batiste, and follow Mr. Kent.
11: No. Monsieur, he give the order, Batiste, he is paid to follow the order.
9: Oh, gosh, I'm worried, stiff. What if Bull sees him coming and just shoots him without warning?
11: That is very bad.
9: Oh, I'm going after Mr. Kent. I won't
14: let... Where you are, kid.
9: Oh, who said that? Who?
11: Look. In the back of us.
14: Don't move, either of you. I got a very nervous finger on the trigger of this rifle.
9: The other one. It's Bull.
14: Oh, so you know my name. That makes it nice and cozy. Stop inching over, Canuck, or I'll drill you full of holes.
11: You're very brave with rifle. Put down the rifle, Betty, show you.
14: We'll try that some other time. Right now, I got business to take care of. Hitch your dogs to the sled.
11: Do not take the order from you.
14: You'll take this order. Hitch him up.
9: Go ahead, Batiste. You better do as he says.
14: Wait a minute. Let me get that gun out of the sled. Okay, now hitch him up and make it fast.
11: Circle and blow for 2 cents, but keep punching me.
9: What are you after, mister?
14: You'll find out, kid.
9: Well, you can have the furs if that's what you want.
14: Thanks. That's very generous of you. Anybody ever tell you you got a heart of gold? Come on, Canuck, stop stalling.
11: All right, kid,
14: get into the sled.
9: Why?
14: Never mind why, get in. Hey, you, Canuck, put that bundle of skins in the sled. Yeah, you heard me, put them in the sled.
11: I know, I promise you.
14: Oh, I see. All of a sudden, you don't understand English. Maybe a little dose of lead will teach you the language.
9: Baptiste, put the furs in, he'll shoot you.
14: You got the right idea, kid. Well, what'll it be? That's better. Dump them in the sled. Okay. Now, both of you get in. You drive, Canuck. I'll walk beside you. And remember, keep them dogs moving slow or I'll empty this rifle into your back.
9: Where are we going?
14: To a nice, quiet spot where you can sit and think it over. All right, turn the sled around. Come on, quit stalling. Okay, now straight ahead. Turn right when you reach that clump of spruce. And don't forget, I got my finger on the trigger.
3: Rendered helpless by the loaded rifle in the hands of the fur smuggler, Jimmy and Baptiste can do nothing but obey their captor's orders. Walking beside the slow-moving sled, his steel-gray eyes glittering like polished beads,

0: Well, good enough. And you're taken care of. Okay, kid, you're next.
1: You'll be sorry for this. You wait till Clark...
0: Turn around! Hands behind your back. Won't need much rope for your skinny wrist. Yeah, that does it. Now, both at the end of the cave. Did you hear what I said? Into the cave.
1: Come on, Batiste.
0: That's far enough. Get down on the floor. On your back. That's what I like. No argument. You first, Canuck. A little rope around your ankles. A couple of knots. And you're fixed up. Now, the same for you, kid. There you are. All set for a nice, comfortable rest. Don't waste any time trying to get loose. When Bull Raglan ties a knot, it stays tied.
1: How long are you going to keep us here?
0: Until that wise guy friend of yours, the government man, talks turkey. And maybe that'll be never. So long. Take it easy and you'll last longer.
1: He took the sled.
2: Look, I will kill him for take my dog.
1: Oh, don't strain yourself, Batiste. You can't get loose.
2: Why you let him do this, Batiste? Why you do not allow Batiste to punch him in the nose?
1: Because he had a gun. He'd use it without thinking twice. Oh, but don't you worry. When Clark Kent finds out about this, he'll do plenty of punishment.
2: Hey, wait. Monsieur Kent will not know where we are. I do not like this place. Very bad.
1: What do you mean?
2: You hear this, Batiste? That is why I say this place very bad.
1: And what is it?
2: Bear.
1: Bear? You mean a real live bear?
2: Hey, wait. Bear hold up for winter in place like this.
1: You're coming closer, Batiste. What do we do?
2: Batiste, try to get loose the hand.
1: You can't do it. Batiste, I can see his eyes shining in the dark. What do we do?
3: What will Jimmy and Batiste do in the face of this sudden, unexpected danger? Bound hand and foot, they can only wait fearfully as the bear, angered by their presence in the cave, lumbers toward them in the darkness. The situation is tense. With Clark Kent miles away and unaware of what is happening, it looks bad for Jimmy and Batiste. Something is bound to happen, so be sure and listen to the next episode of Superman.
4: Don't forget, tune in again for the next thrilling episode with Superman.
5: Bird. It's a plane.
4: It's Superman.
6: Superman is a copyrighted feature appearing in Action Comics magazine. Presenting the transcription feature, Superman.
1: Look, up in the sky.
5: It's a bird. It's a plane.
4: It's Superman.
6: Yes, it's Superman. Strange visitor from the planet Krypton, who came to Earth with powers and abilities far beyond those of mortal men. Superman, who can leap tall buildings at a single bound, race a speeding bullet to its target, bend steel in his bare hands, and who, disguised as Clark Kent, mild-mannered reporter for a great metropolitan newspaper, fights a never-ending battle for truth and justice.
3: And now to our story. When we last saw Clark Kent, he had left Jimmy Olsen and Batiste, their French-Canadian guide, in the forest clearing, while he and Chuck, one of the fur smuggling gang who had given himself up, returned to the gang shack deep in the snow-covered woods. Unknown to Kent, Chuck was only carrying out a clever plan devised by Bull Raglan, leader of the smuggling gang, a plan to get Kent away from Jimmy and Batiste. The minute Kent disappeared into the forest, Bull entered the clearing, held Jimmy and Batiste at gunpoint, forced them to drive the dog sled to a spot some miles away, tied them hand and foot, and dumped them into a dark cave. Helpless, they lay there, wondering whether they would ever be released. Then suddenly, the low, ominous growl of an animal echoed through the cave, the angry protest of a full-grown bear. Terrified, Jimmy stared into the darkness as the huge beast came closer and closer. Meanwhile, Clark Kent, unaware that his friends are in peril, has found the shack empty with no sign of Bull. Listen.
7: I thought you told me your boss was here. Where is he?
8: Why, I don't know, mister. He was here when I left.
7: Where did you tell him you were going?
8: Oh, to look for them furs Frenchie dropped last night.
7: Frenchie? Who's Frenchie?
8: Well, he's the guy that pilots the plane.
7: Oh. How often does he fly over and drop bundles of skin?
8: Oh, maybe once a week.
7: So, you've got your smuggling racket pretty well organized, haven't you?
8: How should I know? I just worked for the guy.

0: You don't tell me nothing.
1: Wait a minute. What is this, Chuck? A few minutes ago, when you came into the clearing waving a white flag, you were ready to talk about anything and everything. Your boss, the smuggling racket, and how you didn't want any blood on your hands. Now you've shut up like a clam. What's the idea?
0: All right. You've got nothing to talk about, that's all.
1: Now listen. Don't try and pull anything on me.
0: Oh, I ain't trying to pull nothing. Honest, mister.
1: I wonder. You said Bull was here at the shack, and he isn't.
0: I tell you, I left him here.
1: Well, why do you keep looking around as though you were expecting someone?
0: Oh, me?
1: Yes. Your eyes shift to the window every couple of seconds. Now, look, Chuck, you'd better come clean or there'll be trouble.
0: Oh, now, you got me wrong, mister. I told you all I know. I told you I'm quitting the racket. What more do you want?
1: I want the truth.
0: Oh, you got it.
1: Maybe. Is that all you've been smuggling? Furs?
0: Well, that's all I know about.
1: Mm-hmm. Well, I guess the only thing to do is sit and wait for your boss to return.
0: Well, you better watch out. He's got a rifle and he ain't afraid to use it.
1: I'm not afraid of rifles, Chuck. You know how water rolls off a duck's back.
0: Yeah?
1: Well, that's how rifle bullets bounce off me.
0: That ain't nothing to joke about. I don't like shooting.
1: You don't have to worry about any shooting.
2: That's right, mister. I'll do all the worrying.
1: Oh.
2: Don't move. Close the door, Chuck.
1: Well, I take it you're Bull.
2: That's what they call me, brother. Nice work, Chuck. Fell for it like a ton of bricks, didn't he?
1: What did I fall for?
2: Chuck's crybaby act. Figured he was double-crossing me, didn't you? Nobody double-crosses Bull Raglan.
1: I see. All right, I fell for it. Now what?
2: Now we're going to talk business, you and me.
1: I'm afraid your method of doing business isn't mine.
2: I think we can get together. Sit down.
1: I prefer standing, if you don't mind.
2: That's me. Hey, Chuck, take the rifle. Keep it on him. If he tries anything, let him have it.
0: Well, I told you I don't like shooting, Bull.
2: You heard what I said. Take the rifle.
0: Okay.
2: Now, mister, here's the story. You stuck your big nose into my business, and I don't like it, see?
1: That's too bad.
2: You bet it's too bad. Too bad for you and your pal.
1: Stop beating around the bush. What do you want?
2: I got what I want. My Mexican and your pal.
1: And my... What are you talking about?
2: I kind of figured you'd wake up sooner or later. That kid and your Canuck driver, I got them safely stowed away.
1: If you laid a hand on either of them...
2: Keep back! Watch him, Chuck.
1: Now I understand why you sent your sniveling henchman to bring me here. So you could get at Jimmy and Baptiste.
2: You government guys sure are smart. I ought to give you a gold star.
1: Now look, my crooked friend, I'm warning you. All the rifles in the world won't stop me once I decide to handle you the way I think you should be handled. Where are Jimmy and Baptiste?
2: That's my business. Keep him covered, Chuck.
1: Keeping me covered won't do you a bit of good.
3: Stand back. Stand back, I tell you. Give it to him, Chuck. Moved too fast for you, didn't I, Chuck? I'll take that rifle if you don't mind. You don't like shooting anyway. We'll toss it out the window just so you won't be tempted again.
4: Close in on him, Chuck. Use your knife.
3: Come on, close in on me. Use anything you wish. Well, what are you waiting for?
4: Rush him, Chuck. Yeah.
3: That's just a little sample, Bull. Here, try this on the point of your jaw. It's your turn now, Chuck.
0: Oh, yeah?
3: Look out for that knife. You're liable to cut yourself. Let's get rid of it, huh?
4: You're breaking my arm!
3: Drop the knife. Drop it, I said. That's better.
0: I give up. Don't hit me.
3: You gave up once before and it wasn't on the level.
0: Bull made me do that. I didn't want to.
3: All right. I'll give you one more chance. Get some water and bring him to.
0: Okay.
3: Oh, I forgot myself for a minute there and used my natural voice. I hope neither of them caught it.
0: Here's some water.
1: Pour it over his face.
0: Yeah. And you... He'll come close to knocking his head off. I never seen anybody hit so hard.
1: Yeah, he's coming too. Let's sit him up on the chair. There, that's it.
2: What hit me?
1: I did. And it was only a small part of what you're going to get unless you tell me what you've done with Jimmy and Baptiste.
0: You better tell him, Bull.
2: Not a chance.
1: Oh, no? All right, get up on your feet.
0: Bull, he'll murder you.
1: This time you won't regain consciousness so fast.
2: Wait, I'll tell you.
1: Talk fast.
2: I lied to you. The kid and the Canuck driver got away from me in the dog sled. I tried to stop them, but my rifle jammed.
1: Which way did they go?
2: Looked like they was heading back to town.
1: Is that the truth?
2: Yeah, it's the truth.
1: Is he lying, Chuck?
0: I know, mister.
2: Why, you dirty little...
1: There you are. It won't take long to find out whether or not you're lying. Both of you are coming back to the clearing with me. If Jimmy and Baptiste did get away in the sled, there'll be marks in the snow.
2: I'm not going no place.
1: That's what you think. Stand up.
3: Stand up, I said. All right, I'll lift you up. Open the door, Chuck. All right, now march, both of you. And don't try to get away. You'll regret it if you do. Go ahead. Now, leave that rifle just where it is, Bull, in the snow. You lead the way, Chuck. Don't forget, I'm watching every move you make. So don't make any wrong ones.
5: Unaware that Jimmy and Baptiste did not escape, but are at this very moment tied hand and foot in a dark cave some miles from the clearing, Kent follows the two smugglers as they move slowly along the narrow forest trail. Instinctively, he suspects something is wrong. But even the amazing powers of Superman cannot warn him that Jimmy and Baptiste, helpless in the cave, are in danger of being attacked by an angry bear. Huddled in the darkness, they wait. The huge animal lumbers toward them, growling ferociously.
6: Baptiste, I can see his eyes shining in the dark.
7: He comes closer. Try not to move.
6: Baptiste, what are we going to do?
7: I do not know, Mopti.
6: If only one of us could get loose, we might frighten him off by throwing rocks or something.
7: There he is, big one. We do not frighten him, we talk.
6: I can hear him breathing. Baptiste, he's almost on top of us. Why can't we yell at him?
7: No.
6: I'm going to try.
7: Do not do this again.
6: What can we do? Please, there must be something.
7: Please,
6: look out. He's on top of you. Help!
5: Fighting courageously against overwhelming odds, Baptiste makes a valiant but hopeless attempt to do battle with the giant grizzly. Meanwhile, Clark Kent has reached the clearing, found the tracks, the departed dog sled, and is following them, accompanied by the two first smugglers, Bull and Chuck. Less than half a mile from the cave where Jimmy and Baptiste are in peril, Bull suddenly stops short.
2: This is as far as I'm going. I told you they headed for town.
1: You've told me a lot of things, none of which I put any stock in. Keep walking.
2: Nothing doing. I'm stopping right here.
1: There must be something you don't like up ahead. What is it?
2: The only thing I don't like is hiking through the snow.
1: Huh. Well, whether you like it or not, you... Wait a minute. Well, I heard someone shouting for help.
0: I don't hear nothing. Maybe...
1: Quiet, Chuck. Yeah, someone is shouting for help.
2: You're crazy. It's the wind.
1: We'll see how crazy I am. Get going.
2: Not me.
1: I said get going.
2: Nothing doing.
1: I'm warning you, Bull.
2: Yeah?
1: Yes. You knocked him cold.
0: That's right.
1: Now, how about you?
0: I'll do anything you say.
1: Good. All right, I'll carry him. Now, come on the run.
0: Never seen a guy as strong as you, mister. Bull must weigh a good 200 pounds and you're carrying him like he's a feather. Running, besides. Here, let me give you a hand.
1: Oh, I'm all right. He's not so heavy.
0: You ain't sure you heard someone yelling for help, are you?
1: That's what it sounded like. Here, wait, hold up. Listen. You hear that?
0: Yeah, I hear it. It's coming from that cave.
1: It's Jimmy. Chuck, this is your chance to make up for everything you've done. Now, you stay here with him while I go into the cave to see what's wrong. I don't think he'll come to so fast this time. But if he does, don't you let him get away, even if you have to knock him out again.
0: Okay.
1: And don't cross me up if you value your life.
0: I won't. I swear I won't.
1: I'll be back.
5: Answering Jimmy's cry for help, Kent sprints toward the cave, unaware of what is going on in the darkness beyond the entrance. Unaware that within a moment he will be called upon as Superman to do battle with a full-grown bear. Is he too late to save Baptiste from the savage fury of the huge animal? Listen to the next episode for Thrills Galore.
8: Don't forget, tune in again for the next thrilling episode with Superman.
6: Look, up in the sky.
1: It's a bird.
0: It's a plane.
8: It's Superman. Superman is a copyrighted feature appearing in Action Comics magazine. Presenting transcription feature, Superman!
6: Look! Up in the sky!
1: It's a bird! It's a plane!
8: It's Superman! Yes, it's Superman, strange visitor from the planet Krypton, who came to Earth with powers and abilities far beyond those of mortal men. Superman, who can leap tall buildings at a single bound. race a speeding bullet to its target, then steel in his bare hands. And who, disguised as Clark Kent, mild-mannered reporter for a great metropolitan newspaper, fights a never-ending battle for truth and justice.
5: And now to our story. When Bull Raglan, leader of a Northwoods fur smuggling gang, left Jimmy Olsen and Batiste bound hand and foot in a dark cave, his plan was to keep them hidden until he could bargain with Clark Kent, who he thought was a government agent. But unknown even to Bull, the cave was occupied by a full-grown bear hibernating for the winter. Disturbed and angered, the bear attacked Jimmy and Batiste. Meanwhile, Kent, having captured Bull and his assistant Chuck, forced them to go along with him while he followed Batiste's dog sled track out of the clearing where the French-Canadian guide had camped. As they neared the cave, Kent heard Jimmy's voice calling for help. Compelled to knock Bull out, Kent left him with Chuck, who had sworn he was going straight, and headed for the cave. As he neared the entrance, he could hear the wild growling of the bear.
6: Help! Help!
3: I'm coming, Jimmy!
1: Good thing it's pitch dark in there.
6: And Mr. Kent, the bear's coming at me!
3: Jimmy!
1: Look, it's fainted.
3: Now I can handle this as Superman. All right, come on, Grizzly. Launch at me. Come on, that's it. Still up on your feet, eh? Oh, you don't like boxing, do you? You want to wrestle, eh? Get me in a bear hug. Okay, come on. Now, let's see who can squeeze the hardest. I guess that finishes you. Now, let's see. Jimmy seems all right outside of a few scratches. Oh, but poor Batiste is badly mauled. Gotta get them both back to town as soon as possible. Maybe a matter of life or death for Batiste. That means I'll have to leave Bull and Chuck behind and send someone back for them. Taking a chance, but it can't be helped. All I hope is that Chuck doesn't see me leave the cave as Superman. Well, no time to waste. One under each arm. Out to the entrance.

0: Ooh, that burns.
1: It can't be that bad, Jimmy.
0: Oh, no. You try putting iodine in open scratches. Isn't that enough, Father Malone?
2: I think it is, Jimmy. You're a very lucky boy.
0: Lucky? Call this luck. I never want to have any more of it.
1: Well, you're lucky that bear didn't swipe you across the face instead of the arm.
2: And doubly lucky that Mr. Kent arrived when he did.
0: Oh, by the way, how's Batiste?
2: Well, we won't know for a day or so. He was badly torn up. But if the wounds don't infect, he'll pull through all right. Well, I must say, I hardly expected to see you back here so soon, but I'm glad it turned out as well as it did.
0: What happened to the two fur smugglers?
1: The customs men picked them up. Chuck had kept his promise to see that Bull Ragland didn't escape, so they let him go. Father Malone's trying to get him a logging camp job.
0: And what about Bull?
1: I suppose he'll go to jail.
0: Well, he should, for what he did to Batiste and me. Gosh, Mr. Kent, I wouldn't be here now if you hadn't killed that bear. I still don't see how you did it.
1: Well, I told you I had a knife, Jimmy.
0: Yeah?
2: What puzzles me, Kent, is how you managed to get both Jimmy and Batiste back to Montville without a sled.
1: Well, it was a long hike, I admit.
2: You mean to say you carried both of them 10 miles?
1: Well, Father, Jimmy doesn't weigh any more than a puff of smoke, and Batiste is light.
2: It's amazing, Kent. I don't think Paul Bunyan could have done much better.
0: Oh, who's Paul Bunyan?
2: Oh, don't you know, Jimmy?
0: No, Father, I don't. Is he a friend of yours?
1: Jimmy, I'm surprised at you. Haven't you ever heard of Paul Bunyan?
0: No.
2: Why, he was the most famous logger ever to fell timber in the Northwoods, Jimmy. And the strongest, too. For they claim he could cut down 400 trees with one swing of his axe.
0: Oh, I don't believe it. No man could do that.
2: Well, Paul Bunyan was no ordinary man. They say he owned a saw that was a half a mile long and that 200 men used to ride on it while he cut down a stand of timber.
0: Are you trying to kid me, Father Malone?
1: No, Father's not kidding, Jimmy. Any Northwoods logger can tell you stories about Paul Bunyan. Didn't he own a huge ox, Father?
2: Oh, that he did, Kent. A big blue ox he called Bay.
1: That's the one.
2: It was the strongest ox in the world. And Paul used to feed it 3,000 tons of hay every morning and 5,000 tons of oats at night.
0: Oh, where did he get all the hay and oats?
1: I suppose Paul owned a 50,000-acre farm and grew it.
2: 50,000 acres? Paul Bunyan's farm stretched from the northern tip of Minnesota to the southern tip of Michigan. And there was a road running through it that twisted and turned like a corkscrew. So one day, Paul hitched his big blue ox to the Michigan end of the road. And in 10 minutes, Jimmy, that ox pulled the road out straight as a die. And it never had any more curves in it.
0: Gosh, talk about Batiste and his tall stories. Well, yours take the cake, Father Malone.
2: Oh, these aren't my stories, Jimmy. They belong to the logging camps. They're a part of America, just like the stories of Hercules were a part of Greece.
0: Oh, then they aren't true. Paul Bunyan never existed.
2: As much as a legend ever exists, Jimmy.
0: Oh, I see.
1: When we get back to Metropolis, Jimmy, I'll buy you a book of Paul Bunyan's stories.
0: Oh, that'll be swell. Say, when are we going back, Mr. Kent?
1: Hmm?
0: I suppose now that Batiste won't be up and around for a while, our dog sled trip to Canada is over almost before it began.
2: I could get you another guide, Kent. Not as good as Batiste, but dependable.
1: No, Father. I think Jimmy and I might just as well go on home. We both had enough excitement to last us a long time. We'll come up next year for our dog sled trip.
2: Well, don't forget. As a matter of fact, if you let me know in advance, I might be able to arrange to go along with you.
0: Oh, gosh, I hope you can, Father.
2: Are you taking tonight's train, Kent?
1: Yes, Father. That reminds me, Jimmy, you'd better get your clothes packed. We have less than an hour before the train leaves.
0: Well, what time is it now?
2: The clock is just about to strike 7.
0: Okay, I'll be ready in 10 minutes.

0: Well, Jimmy, it hardly seems possible that last night we were up in the North Woods and tonight we're rolling across wheat fields. Jimmy.
1: Huh? Oh, yes.
0: Yes, what?
1: Oh, I'm sorry. I wasn't listening. I was watching that man across the aisle. Look how his eyes shift, Mr. Kent. Almost like he thought he was being shadowed.
0: Don't be silly, Jimmy. Here, take this newspaper. Read the funnies and do the crossword puzzle.
1: Okay. Gosh, Mr. Kent.
0: Oh, now what?
1: Look at this picture on the front page of the paper, and then look at that man across the aisle.
0: Huh? Well, there seems to be a slight resemblance.
1: Slight? What, the same person? The bald spot in front and the gray hair in back and the bushy eyebrows.
0: Shh. Want everyone in the car to know you're talking about him? Wait a minute. Let me see that paper.
1: Why is this picture there, Mr. Kent? I didn't get a chance to read the caption.
0: Just a minute, Jimmy. Wait, Scott. I believe we stumbled on something sensational.
1: Who is he?
0: Well, if it's the same man, and I think it is, his name is Dr. Roebling. He's the inventor of a new device having to do with communications. Listen to this, Jimmy. Dr. Roebling's device, although the nature of it has not yet been revealed, is said to be so valuable that the one model in existence is insured for $10
1: million. $10
0: million? Uh-huh.
1: What do you think the device is, Mr. Kent?
0: I haven't the faintest idea, Jimmy. But if that's Dr. Roebling sitting across from us, he's going to be interviewed by a Daily Planet reporter.
1: Oh, I was right. I knew there was something strange about him.
0: Well, you certainly hit the nail on the head that time. Well, here goes for an attempted interview.
1: I hope you get it, Mr. Kent.
0: I'll just cross the aisle and drop into the seat next to him.
1: Wish me luck. Okay.
0: Good evening, Dr. Roebling.
2: Eh? Oh, I beg your pardon.
0: I said good evening, Dr. Roebling.
2: You must be mistaken. My name is Harris.
0: Oh, yes, yes, I understand. I'm Clark Kent, doctor, reporter for the Daily Planet. I happened to be glancing over this paper and noticed your picture.
2: That young man is not my picture. I told you my name is Harris. It's Walter Harris.
0: Well, names don't mean anything, really. The important thing is your contribution to the field of communications.
2: I don't know what you're talking about.
0: Well, according to this story in the paper, you've just...
2: How many times must I tell you that I have no connection with either the story or the photograph in that newspaper?
0: Haven't you invented a new communications device?
2: No, I haven't.
0: Didn't you insure the model of the device for $10 million?
2: Young man, if you have nothing better to do than annoy total strangers, may I suggest that you devote your unwelcome attention to others?
0: Now, come, Doctor. That's not the proper attitude.
2: Well, unless you cease annoying me, at once I shall be forced to call the conductor.
0: All right. That's how you feel about it.
2: That is exactly how I feel about it.
0: Okay. Sorry I bothered you.
1: I heard what he said, Mr. Kent. Do you think he's telling the truth?
0: I'm not quite sure, Jimmy. He's the spitting image of this picture in the paper.
1: Oh, maybe there'd be some initials on his luggage.
0: No, he doesn't seem to have any luggage. Could be that we're wrong.
1: Oh, gosh, I don't think so. The picture and the way his eyes keep shifting. Look, he's getting up.
0: Probably going into the dining car.
1: Maybe we ought to follow him.
0: No, I don't think so. He'll be back.
1: Well, at least we can stop whispering. Gosh, that sure was exciting for a minute.
0: Jimmy.
1: Yeah?
0: You see that crumpled up piece of paper he left on the seat?
1: Uh-huh.
0: Maybe something that'll tell us whether he is Dr. Roebling.
1: Want me to get it?
0: No, you sit tight. I'll walk up to the water cooler at the end of the car and pick it up on my way back.
1: Okay. I'll keep my eye on it.
0: I'll be right back.
1: Gosh, I sure hope there's a clue on that piece of paper. A real exciting clue. What's Mr. Kent wasting time at the water cooler for? Why doesn't he hurry back? Here he comes. I can hardly wait.
0: Okay.
1: What's on the paper?
0: Easy, Jimmy. Now wait till I read it.
1: What does it say?
0: Something very peculiar.
1: What?
0: It says, "This is your last warning."
3: Well, it looks as though Clark Kent and Jimmy Olsen have accidentally stumbled on something that may turn out to be another exciting adventure. Is the nervous, gray-haired little man really Dr. Roebling? And if he is, who sent him the threatening note? Listen to the next episode for further developments.
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0: Good evening. This is Zoe. 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
4: Hello, I'm Stan Martin. 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One building on New York's Lower East Side stands apart from the others. 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I'm talking about the Boys Brotherhood Republic. 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I know because I was a member from the time I was 6, and the BBR helped change my life. 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
6: Hey, wait a second. 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
5: Right. 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
6: Wow, the Salvation Army's into all that? 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
6: No kidding.
5: 1980 is the 100th anniversary of the Salvation Army in the United States.
6: Wow, that's some tradition.
5: If you need help with a problem or can help, call your local Salvation Army today.
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2: My name is James Markham. I am a playwright, and I live in a penthouse apartment high above Riverside Drive. When I was a young man, some years ago to be sure, I often heard from an aunt renowned in our family for her folk wisdom that all is not always as it appears to be. I am with you now to relate a series of events which will prove beyond any doubt that my aunt knew whereof she spoke. Mildred, is this clock correct?
8: Mr. Markham, you paid $3,000 for that antique clock when $3,000 was a lot of money. So, of course, it's not correct. It's 3 minutes off.
2: It's 9 o'clock?
8: That's right. And you've been pacing and waiting and asking me the time since 7, give or take 3 minutes. You want I should put the hors d'oeuvres back in the icebox?
2: Refrigerator, Mildred, not icebox.
8: None of us are getting any younger, Mr. Markham. And that's what they call it when I grew up. Your tie's straight. Stop fiddling with it. I'm leaving now.
2: When you go down, tell the doorman that I can't see her.
8: Huh? Who? Who are you waiting for? What's the big secret?
2: I mean, I can't see anyone tonight. I'm indisposed.
8: You're what? Sick? Mr. Markham, you're never sick. What's the deal? Are you up to something?
7: And that's just the beginning of our story.

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7: When last we spoke, I was being asked a series of questions. Continue, please.
8: Are you sick, Mr. Markham?
7: I said so, didn't I?
8: Well, I won't leave you then.
7: Yes, yes. Go on. I'm all right.
8: You're sick and you're all right?
7: I just don't want to...
8: To see someone, yes. But why didn't you just say so? Why do you want to make up an excuse about being sick?
7: It's the only thing I could think of.
8: You, who write stories for a living?
7: I write plays.
8: Same difference.
7: No, plays are all talk, like me.
8: Have you been drinking?
7: No. Why?
8: Only sad drunks usually run themselves down like that.
7: Just give the doorman my message that I don't want to see anyone. Now, where's that novel, the book with the yellow and pink cover?
8: I put it on that shelf. You keep leaving it around.
7: I keep leaving it around because it's part of my work, maybe.
8: I'll get it.
7: No, I'm not here.
8: Why, Mr. Markham, I can see her through the peephole. Oh, nothing to be scared of. She's just a girl with a bicycle.
7: A what?
8: I swear she's got a bicycle with her.
9: Hi, I'm expected.
8: You may be, but not that bicycle with its muddy wheels.
9: You, Mr. Markham? You were expecting me, right?
7: I was and I wasn't.
9: Don't be mad because I'm late. I'm never on time.
8: You ride a bicycle in Manhattan?
9: I'm a wild bird who loves to fly.
8: You're a freewheeling turkey.
7: Standing there with your bicycle, you remind me of Ethel Barrymore.
9: Who?
7: Her entrance in The Corn is Green.
9: Oh.
7: Betty Davis did the role in the motion picture.
9: Didn't see it.
7: Katharine Hepburn on television. Am I hitting the correct level yet?
9: Where can I park my bike?
8: Leave it there in the hall. Good night, Mr. Markham. I hope you'll be feeling better soon.
9: You're not feeling well? I'm great with remedies. What's wrong?
7: Nothing.
9: Don't be bashful. I can't be embarrassed.
7: Please, I...
9: Oh, come on. Don't be like those women who are always hinting at some vague female complaint.
7: I just don't feel like myself, that's all.
9: Kind of achy and tired?
7: Yes, something like that.
9: A good rub down helps no matter what you got. How can you be sick with your coat on?
7: What?
9: Sitting around in your own apartment fully dressed, coat and tie and all? You can't be sick like that. Take off your coat and shirt, and I'll massage your back.
7: No, no, please.
9: Come on, let go of your coat. Okay, keep your shirt on, as they say. Lie down.
7: Really, this isn't what...
9: My hands are warm, and I promise not to tickle. There. How does that feel?
7: Well, stimulating.
9: Too hard?
7: I feel almost too healthy. Thank you, Tony. Your name is really Tony?
9: Yes, Tony, with an I.
7: What?
9: Tony, it's spelled T-O-N-I, not with a Y. That's a boy's name.
7: Tony with an I. How Tony?
9: I don't get you.
7: Tony, the kind of Tony that means high-toned, stylish.
9: Never heard of that. Must be an old-fashioned word.
7: I'm an old-fashioned person. Tony, I have a Tony.
9: You have a what?
7: A Tony. You don't know what a Tony Award is? It's given for outstanding work on the New York stage.
9: Oh, like in television, the Emmy.
7: You could say that.
9: I did say that.
7: You don't know what a Tony is, yet you want to write a play.
9: Maybe I want to write a play. What'd you think of it? My novel there, That Festive Summer? Isn't it an icky cover? Yellow and pink?
7: It's very good.
9: The cover?
7: The story. Well written.
9: Are you going to help me adapt it for the stage? If I decide to do it. This producer wants to put it on Broadway, and he says you write plays. That right?
7: Yes, I write plays. Did you think I got that Tony Award for being the best usher?
9: Okay, you write plays. Let's face it, I'm ignorant. In the town where I was brought up, there weren't any stage plays.
7: Well, they did have books, didn't they? Such as in my library here.
9: Wow, you got a lot of them. Who are those guys on the wall? All those pictures?
7: Who are portraits of the great playwrights. Sophocles, Plautus, Marlowe, Jonson, Shakespeare.
9: Oh, yes, I recognize him. Who's that? Looks like an old vaudeville performer.
7: That's Molière, the greatest writer of French comedy. May I get you a drink?
9: What do you got?
7: Everything.
9: Anything.
7: Name your poison.
9: What?
7: That's another old expression.
9: I'm not used to a choice. Places I go, it's beer or cheap muscatel.
7: This 20-year-old scotch, just a bit younger than you are, is very good. Or, if you like, I'll break out a bottle of champagne.
9: Got diet soda?
7: No.
9: Some mineral water will be fine. You expecting someone else?
7: No.
9: What's all this food?
7: Hors d'oeuvre. For you.
9: I'm an honored guest, huh? I'll have some. Caviar? Liver pate? I hate this kind of junk.
7: Perhaps next time, if there is a next time, Mildred, my housekeeper, will send out for a pizza. Your novel has possibilities as a stage play. We might make it work.
9: I told the producer I'd think about it.
7: Doesn't the prospect of having a play on Broadway excite you?
9: Perhaps.
7: Well, if you say it like that, obviously it doesn't mean much, and you shouldn't get involved.
9: Involved? What's involved? You write a play, it's put on, so?
7: It's a long, laborious, frightening process, young lady. Perhaps you should stick to novels.
9: I don't know that I intend to do that either. I wrote a book. That doesn't make me a lifetime writer. I just wrote down a lot of personal stuff I wanted to get off my chest.
7: You could have told a bartender.
9: Don't make me out a dedicated author.
7: I'm not trying to make you anything. I'm trying to figure you out.
9: It's simple. My publisher wants a big stage and screen hit out of this first novel, so I'll be rich and happy, and I'll give him my second novel, in case I should write one. And the stage producer put me in touch with you. They wanted an experienced old pro to help me.
7: I really don't know if I have the time. So many other projects, and my social life is full. Parties, openings, club acts to catch, weekends in the country.
9: Well, I'll tell them that we met, and...
7: I didn't say no.
9: You don't seem overly enthused.
7: As with you. But we might work together and make something of that festive summer.
9: Okay, let's try it. See how it goes for a few days, at least. You'd better get to bed and get over whatever you got. I have a date with Al. It was for much earlier, but as I say, I'm never on time.
7: Tomorrow morning, we'll begin.
9: Tomorrow already? Well, okay. Get well.
7: I assure you I'll be in top shape. I couldn't take another of your massages.
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7: Bargain was made. The question it posed was a simple one. Could a young and immature girl contribute anything worthwhile to a business arrangement with an older, wiser, more mature and creative person such as me? It occurred to me at the time that it made an interesting problem.
8: More call for Mr. Markham?
7: No.
8: My, aren't we grouchy today? No, the clock isn't correct. It's 3 minutes off. So it's exactly one.
7: She was supposed to...
8: to be here early in the morning. I know, but she's here now.
9: Good morning.
8: Good afternoon. I beat him to that.
9: Good morning, Mr. Markham. Ooh, it's colder in here than outside.
8: If there's nothing more, Mr. Markham, I'll be leaving.
7: Thank you, Mildred. See you tomorrow.
9: What's this?
7: Just some preliminary sketches of the first scenes.
9: Of the play? So many pages.
7: I just tossed them off during the night. I sometimes work all night.
9: I don't think I can do that.
7: Yes, I imagine. What with Al and all.
9: Al? Me and Al? What are you implying?
7: Don't get upset. I'm not going to lecture.
9: About what?
7: Well, you leave here late in the evening for a date with Al, and you come back the next afternoon wearing the very same clothes, and...
9: Ah, I see, Sherlock Holmes. You deduce that I haven't been back to my place all night.
7: It's none of my business.
9: Right. You must realize how we wild young people are. However, for your information, I may wear the same outfit for a week. Clean underwear, of course.
7: I won't speculate any more. If we are to work together, we will have to adjust our schedules to coincide.
9: I can work any time.
7: Fine. Now?
9: Now? I don't feel like it now.
7: Tony, the basic problem with the tone of the play is trying to reconcile the tragedy of the father with the commonplace comedy of young love.
9: Whoa, wait just 1 minute. Tragedy of the father? The old man isn't tragic. And that about being commonplace?
7: Oh, come, Tony, you can't really believe that this is such an unusual story of young love. It's the ordinary story of millions of girls.
9: Ordinary? This is different.
7: I don't understand your umbrage. I think you handled the situation admirably, subtly allowing the reader to enjoy the humorous aspects of young puppy love.
9: There was nothing subtly humorous about this puppy love.
7: You're joking. You mean you didn't intend it to be funny?
9: Funny?
7: Yes. Well, it's touching, of course, in a lightweight sort of way, but... my dear, you'll know the difference when a real love, a mature love, comes along.
9: You?
7: Me? Me? Surely you don't think that I mean that you and me...
9: When it comes to women, you can't trust any guy, no matter what his age. You bring me here and always send the housekeeper away.
7: In the first place, young lady, it's presumptuous of you to think you're my type. Secondly, you have the gall to suggest that were I in the mood to indulge in a romantic interlude, I would have to resort to an elaborate procedure. I assure you, I have no monkey business in mind, just the business of playwriting.
9: Business?
7: Yes, a skillful craft. One must craft a play to appeal to an entire audience, not just moonstruck teenage girls. Why, it'll be difficult enough to try to surmount your title, That Festive Summer. I can just hear the soupy title song for the Beach Party movie version.
9: For your information, Beach Party movies were passé years ago, but then so were you.
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13: Hello, I'm Robert Merrill. 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Yes, good vision is something to sing about.
14: There'll be bluebirds over.
13: But today, a million people run the risk of losing that joy of seeing. 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Undetected cases of glaucoma contribute to the more than half of all blindness that is needless. Don't let your family's eyes become part of that statistic. 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
15: 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The Continental Congress appointed a committee to draft the Declaration of Independence in June of 1776. 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The U.S. Navy Yard at Portsmouth, New Hampshire, was purchased in June of 1800. 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

0: me Tony.
1: I know, sweetie. I meant to be there. I know what time it is. It's 6 in the evening on the dot. So I'm 3 minutes off. No, I didn't call to argue. I just wanted to say I'm sorry I didn't meet you. You couldn't reach me at home because I'm not at home. Yes, up at his place. He's coming back, Al. I gotta go. Goodbye. Good evening.
2: And just how did you...
1: Mildred let me in before she left. You'll have to give me a key. Mildred said this is your haircut day.
2: I wasn't expecting you. Today or ever?
1: Never expect or don't expect anything of me. I read your outline for the play. It's not bad.
2: You're too kind.
1: But about that love scene...
2: It's difficult. It's a case of taking a stream of consciousness passage from the pages of a book and presenting it visually. It'll play.
1: It'll what?
2: It will play. That is, it will look and sound right with actors on the stage.
1: How does it go?
2: What's all there on the page?
1: Show me.
2: Well, the man enters and...
1: Come here on the sofa and show me.
2: What?
1: Come on. Now then.
2: He takes her by the shoulders.
1: Demonstrate.
2: And draws her to him. He looks into her eyes and says something about emeralds. I can't recall and I can't read the page without my glasses.
1: Her eyes aren't green, they're gray.
2: Well, you made the girl's eyes gray, but your own are green as emeralds. He draws her closer and says, I've changed since I met you. All for the better. Don't say anything. You can't imagine what it's done for me, having you come into my life. You walked through that door fresh, young, pretty, no, beautiful. Bringing life to me again. I'm not young. And I hate to think of trying to survive a rebuff from someone about whom I care so much. Love is not too strong a word.
1: Oh, my dear, darling man.
2: You see? I was right. Your young heroine could be seduced, not just strong-armed.
1: You were just acting. What are you trying to prove? Why did you want to make a fool out of me?
2: Well, it was just a dramatic exercise. I mean, I didn't think of it that way.
1: You wanted to teach me a lesson, to humiliate me. And you did. I'd better go.
2: Please don't.
1: What's really deeply disappointing, hurtful, painful, is that I didn't expect anything so cruel from you. You, of all people, so kind, so considerate, such a gentleman.
2: Well, I... Please. I'm sorry.
1: The stupid part is that there isn't anything far-fetched about it. Why wouldn't a country clod like me be flattered to have a distinguished writer who is also distinguished-looking show an interest in her? Seduced? You wouldn't have even had to say, baby, love me. All you'd have to do was snap your fingers.
2: Darling.
1: Get lost.
2: What?
1: I hope you don't get a wink of sleep tonight, thinking about it.
2: This charade. Damn, the master outwitted at his own game. I wonder how loudly I'd have to snap my fingers.
1: I'm exhausted. I can't keep working on and on like this.
2: You young people, learn not to burn the candle at both ends. Live moderately as I do. Never been sick a day in my life.
1: Let's take a break.
2: You want some coffee or a soda?
1: When I say break, I mean let's break out of here. We do nothing but stay here and work. We never go out for a walk or to an art gallery or out to lunch. I've come to the conclusion, Mr. James Markham, that you don't want to be seen with me.
2: What are you babbling about?
1: I'm serious. You think I'm a gutter snipe. You'd be ashamed to be seen in public with me, to have your friends know you're working with me.
2: Now, to show you how ridiculous that is, I'll tell you what. I'll give a party and introduce you to everybody. There'll be celebrities, entertainers, writers, some of the finest minds around.
1: No, don't do that. I'd have nothing to say to them.
2: You'll be there to listen.
1: But
2: you can't have it both ways. First complaining I don't introduce you to my friends, and then complaining that you'd be out of your element so you don't want to meet my friends. This weekend, a party. Why did you insult that European diplomat?
1: I never saw a real-life person with a monocle before, and I told him...
2: That you'd only seen one on a dummy, Charlie McCarthy. Save that line for your second novel.
1: You out of catsup?
2: I could not be out of catsup because I never have any.
1: What are you, a food freak?
2: What would you use catsup on? Not that beef stroganoff.
1: I'll see what you have in the kitchen to cover the taste.
0: James!
2: Margaret, darling, how are you? Nice of you to come.
0: Oh, I always come to the parties the distinguished Mr. Markham gives. Doesn't happen often these days. What's the occasion?
2: I just wanted to introduce someone.
0: Then it's true. You and...
2: Oh, no. No, Margaret.
0: After all the tempting offers you've had from a variety of women and turned down, graciously, of course, is that the pretty little thing?
2: Well, yes, that's Tony.
0: Ah, how quaint. You don't usually see denim cutoffs at a dinner party. Introduce us, James.
2: Tony, I want you to meet Margaret Mason.
0: How do you do?
1: Hello.
0: Aren't you going to say something flattering? That you like my work?
1: What do you do?
2: Tony, Margaret has been a star of stage and screen for longer than you've been alive.
1: Oh, sorry, Miss Mason. Are you one of Jim's old flames?
0: Neither. Neither flame nor old. And I've never heard anyone call James Markham Jim, not even his mother.
2: I must circulate. Tony, mind your manners.
0: Why do you dislike me, Tony?
1: I don't know you well enough to dislike you.
0: Resent me, then. Unfortunately, I'm not any sort of rival to you for James Markham.
1: I'm not in competition for James Markham. But I guess I'm greedy. I want him all to myself while we're working on this play.
0: Oh, you have him all to yourself. He doesn't do anything but write.
1: He told me about his busy schedule, parties, openings, weekends in the country.
0: What nonsense. I haven't seen him at a party for years. He hasn't been out since his wife died and his plays began to bomb. So you have him, little one. I should resent you.
1: You like him? Or beyond?
0: He has many lovable qualities, several of which only a woman of my age can appreciate.
1: He admires you. Why aren't you two together?
0: If I knew that, young one, we'd be together.
2: Why don't you try to get along? Be gracious in your ignorance. I told you not to talk, but to listen.
1: You aren't listening. It's

0: like a penguin. Isn't that the cliche? Would you rather I wore a toga or a pink caftan like that man over there? I would wager by and by that he's a bookkeeper or a store clerk in daylight hours.
1: Well, yes, he is.
0: But no phony like my high-toned friend, right?
1: I can't hear you.
0: Yes, that ghastly music.
1: It's very today.
0: And I am very yesterday, as you keep pointing out. Where's Al?
1: Who?
0: Who? Al. Your Al. Where is he?
2: It's just what I was going to ask, Tony. I couldn't help overhearing. Where's Al?
1: Hello, Pete. Goodbye, Pete.
2: Hey, you didn't invite Al.
1: He's probably strung out someplace. Big night.
2: Al!
1: So long, Pete.
2: Okay, okay. You didn't invite Al, but you bring on this old goat?
1: Pay no attention.
0: To what? To the fact that your friends are as narrow-minded as mine?
1: What do you mean?
0: My acquaintances at that shallow cocktail party thought I was a dirty old man robbing the cradle and that you have a father complex. Your friends feel the same way, with the additional innuendo that you're being unfaithful to good old Al, the mystery lover. To answer your question, my dear, your friends are no better or worse than mine.
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7: Cicely Tyson again, and here's the concluding act of our story.
0: Yes, who is it?
8: Al.
0: Who? Al?
8: Yes.
0: Wait a moment. You're not Al.
8: Yes, I am.
0: No, I can see you through the peephole. You don't have a beard, and you're wearing a suit, a nice suit.
8: Yes, but I'm still Al.
0: No, you're a salesman.
8: That's true, Mr. Markham. I sell stocks and bonds, but I'm still Al.
0: The Al she talks about?
8: I guess so.
2: Now, what is all this, Mr. Markham, about a beard and a suit? Why should I have one and not the other, or whatever?
0: If you were the Al that Tony speaks of, I expected you to have a beard and perhaps shaggy shoulder-length hair and be wearing a black leather jacket. You'd weigh 260 pounds, have a hangover from liquor, or worse, be jealous I even looked at her and be able to throw her over your shoulder to carry her off like a caveman.
2: Me?
0: Instead, you're a presentable young business type. You're here to sell me stocks and bonds?
2: No, no, a personal matter.
0: Ah. Drink?
2: Yes, thanks. If you don't mind sharing it, I'll have some of that sherry.
0: You have much better taste in liquids than your friend, Tony.
2: Oh, no, Tony taught me all I know about rare and expensive wines. She's an expert.
0: Tony? Cheap Muscatel Tony? Here.
2: Thanks.
0: Cheers.
2: Cheers.
0: This Tony can't be that Tony, so you must...

0: be mistaking me for someone else.
1: No, no, you're James Markham, the famous playwright. For a long time, Tony has talked of nobody else.
0: Now I know you're mistaken. Tony never heard of me before. Some producer suggested we collaborate, and that was only recently.
1: No, you're mistaken. Tony picked you out to work with her. For years, she's admired your work. Quote, the best of modern playwrights, unquote.
0: My Tony hasn't read or seen two plays in her life. Why, she didn't know any one of these playwrights on the wall there, except Shakespeare, which any grade school pupil knows. Sophocles, Marlowe, Moliere, the Prince of French Comedy. She thought he was an old-time vaudeville performer.
1: Moliere? Are you kidding? In college, Tony did her master's thesis on Moliere. In French.
0: She what?
1: You didn't see through her. You, a student of people. I suppose she wants you to believe she's a natural, untutored prodigy. She admires you, Mr. Markham, because of what you've achieved in the world of writing.
0: Tony doesn't care about writing.
1: Oh, about as much as she doesn't care about breathing. What Tony really wants and needs is a secure nest with no hassles where she can be free to write.
0: That wild bird in a secure nest? Can't you provide that nest?
1: Yes. So could you. But you have no right to her, Mr. Markham. You've had your life. Let Tony and me have ours. Think what's good for her and her long-range happiness.
2: What's the book, Jim?
0: Collected plays of Moliere, the vaudeville performer there on the wall. Producers asked me to do a modernized version of one of his plays. It's an early work titled Les Femmes Savantes. I know femme means women or ladies. I guess savant must be a family name.
2: It's not one of his early works, and the title translates The Learned Ladies. Uh-oh. It's so early in the morning, I wasn't thinking.
0: Yes, my wild, untutored songbird. Al told me of your excellent upbringing. You deceived me about Al, too. You led me to believe that he was a wild-eyed savage taking his pleasure where he could grab it. And he's a respectable young man who wants to marry you, which seems an honorable intention. Marriage seems to be in again these days.
2: I'm not everybody. I'm me. I don't want to be like everybody else. I want to be different.
0: Look, the reason I seem to be interfering in your life...
2: Seem to be?
0: ...is because I like you very much. I care too much about you to have you...
2: You care? No way. You care for me as a source for a play.
0: Wrong. Tony, if you don't stop this posturing, you'll become what you want everyone to think you are. You act cheap, you talk cheap. The thing you do well is write. You're incredibly talented in that, but you're still a child in temperament. And you'll dissipate that talent unless you learn discipline.
2: Speaking of posturing, how about you?
0: Me?
2: Yeah. First you lie to me about your social life. You don't have one. Then you act so nonchalant about whether you'll work on this play or not, when the truth is you're dying to write another hit. You want it so bad you can taste it.
0: Is there no end to your vulgar expressions?
2: Under all that formal, gentlemanly veneer is just one thing, pure, naked ambition.
0: It's true. I do concentrate on writing. One can't expend energy in every direction and still accomplish anything.
2: At your age, you mean?
0: Touché.
2: Well, you're always twitting me about my youth.
0: The difference is you have a chance of getting over youth.
2: Where's my coat?
0: Draped over the desk where you threw it.
2: I won't be back.
0: I'll send you a gift.
2: You don't have to send me anything.
0: A farewell gift. When I get to the end, I'll send you my completed draft of the play.
2: But...
0: Do with it as you will. Use it as shelf paper or to start a fire in the hearth. I give it to you.
2: Hurry up, Al. Finish those pages. I want to read them.
1: I can't hurry too fast.
2: You're studying Jim's script like it was a financial sheet.
1: I want to make sure I gather the significance of this.
2: It's just a draft of a play.
1: He's got things in here that aren't in your novel.
2: Such as?
1: Such as he has the father contemplating suicide.
2: You're joking.
1: No. And it's written with great conviction.
2: Lord. Oh, no.
1: You told me how Mr. Markham identified with the father in the book. And, like, he was attempting to be a father figure to you?
2: Who could that be at this time of night? Hello?
3: Hello, Tony?
2: Yes, who's this?
3: Margaret Mason, the old actress, remember?
2: Sure. What is it?
3: I've been trying for hours to get James on the phone. No answer.
2: I know he's in his apartment.
3: Well, then why wouldn't he answer? What could be wrong?
2: Look, Miss Mason, I don't want to alarm you, but I think something serious is going on.
3: What?
2: No time to explain. If you want, meet me and Al at Jim's apartment as soon as you can make it.
1: Oh, you don't really think that what he wrote in the play about suicide, that he'd try something like that in real life?
4: Suicide? Suicide? What are you saying? James!
2: Al, just get the door open.
4: Jim! Jim!
3: James, are you in there?
2: I'd better use my key.
1: Ah, good. He didn't put the chain on.
2: I hear something.
4: What? What is it?
1: Oh, it sounded like a shot.
4: Well, then you're right. He shot himself.
2: Oh, hurry.
5: What is it? What's all the noise? Who's there?
2: Oh, Jim.
1: He looks all right. Sort of.
4: Thank goodness you missed.
5: Missed what?
2: That shot we heard.
5: Shot? What shot? Is someone shooting?
1: That bang.
5: Oh, that. I just uncorked another bottle of champagne. Pop!
4: Leave it to James Markham to commit suicide by drinking himself to death with the best French wine.
5: What are you all doing here? I'm not expecting guests. No guests come to see me. Is my tie straight?
1: You're not wearing a tie, sir.
2: I'll make you some coffee.
5: No, you don't. I've invested too much time and expensive champagne to get to my present state of fogginess for you to try to clear my head with that molasses-like brew of yours.
1: I'm amazed. Even drunk, he can talk like that.
5: Drunk? And with no necktie. It must be a relief to all of you to discover that James Markham is human after all.
2: Jim, it's good.
5: What? What's good?
2: The play. I loved it. So did Al.
5: Ah, Al, there you are. Were you here a minute ago? I didn't see you. I didn't see much, clearly at least. Good evening, Al, or good morning, whatever. Al, have you and Tony yet reached, as they say, an understanding?
1: Yes.
2: I would never commit suicide.
5: What are you talking about, Tony?
2: You know what I'm talking about, that scene concerning the father.
5: Oh, yes, I remember it vaguely.
2: Not vaguely. You made that man contemplate suicide so vividly. There's nothing like that in my novel.
5: All the implications are there. The old man is, well, an old man. He feels useless, unwanted.
4: James, how could you identify with that?
5: No, Margaret.
2: You felt like my father? Well, my father wasn't like that at all. And I didn't say he was. And you aren't like that either. You've tried to make it tragic again. We went all through that once. Tragic.
5: You're so implausibly young in your outlook.
2: Young?
1: I must agree with her, Mr. Markham. Being old doesn't mean one has exclusive rights to problems.
2: Old or young, life can be cruddy, and life can be wonderful. And I'm here to help you make a marvelous play out of this. We're going to do some daring things. We're going to risk and reach.
5: Really? You and me? You're returning.
2: It'll give us both something to live for. That dark, gloomy, suicidal stuff is no place in that festive summer. And about that carnival scene...
5: We aren't going to discuss work now.
2: You're the one who's always saying we should get down to work. Well, we're going to work, and we'll work till we get it right.
1: Tony, it's almost sunrise.
2: Well, if nobody will let us work, let's go out for some supper or breakfast.
5: Marvelous idea. Capital. Some of those little greasy spoon cafes are still open.
4: You, James, you go out.
2: We'll show him some people in life.
1: Let's go. I have to be at work in a few hours.
2: Oh, come over here on your lunch hour and pick me up.
1: Okay.
4: How romantic.
5: Well, Margaret, since the young'uns will be abandoning me this afternoon, how about you and I?
4: I don't know what you have in mind, James, you attractive old devil. But fine. It's a date.
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0: 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Klepper, produced and directed by Elliot Lewis. Your hostess was Cicely Tyson. Our stars were Fletcher Markle and Noel North. Featured in the cast were Helen Martin, Mary Jane Croft, Lou Horn, and Stanley Director. The music for Sears Radio Theater was composed and conducted by Nelson Riddle. This is Art Gilmore speaking. 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
2: 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I can't believe it. 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
4: Like the wind, we feel its effect, but we cannot see it. It touches each and every one of us without exception. 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It's one of the keys to happiness and good mental health in our time. This is Cliff Robertson. There are few of us who wouldn't welcome solid advice from a good friend on how to deal more effectively with our tensions. That friend can be your mental health association. 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
5: This is Howard Duff. There used to be an intriguing phrase floating around, the American expatriate. In simple terms, it meant an American who had chosen for one reason or another to leave his native country. There were some famous ones who were destined for greatness, whatever their surroundings. The names Hemingway, Paul Robeson, Gertrude Stein come easily to mind. But there were many thousands of others who never made any kind of way in the world. They're still around, those sometimes unfortunate Americans who won't or can't come home. Without a country, without any secure means of livelihood, without what the bureaucrats today call documentation, which means they haven't got them on their computers yet, how do they manage to live? Believe me, it's not easy. Peter Brent is one of those faceless people. Age 27. Occupation, expatriate. Some people might even call him a beach bum. He wants to get home from Burma so badly it hurts. But going home costs money. And so he's ready to lay his life on the line for a stake of a couple of thousand dollars. He's not a particularly brave man, but he is desperate. He knows he might have to dodge bullets to get that money. He knows he might even get killed because he's elected to play a very dangerous game with a bunch of angry, volatile, and quite irrational guerrillas. And that's only the beginning of our story.

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6: We're in Burma, a republic of Southeast Asia. It's a beautiful country, filled with very beautiful people. But the beauty is getting to be rather deceptive these days. There's a powerful guerrilla movement there now, and there's one thing you have to know about guerrillas. Don't ever tangle with them. They're rough.
7: Peter, the woman just come in at the bar, and she asked me, where can I find Peter Brent? What do you want to tell her, huh?
8: Hey, that's a very nice looking addition to this, this swinging little village. You know who she is?
7: No, I never see her before.
8: Well, tell her I'm here. What have I got to hide?
7: Very funny, Peter. I like that one. You got There's Mr. Brent over in the corner, beautiful lady, all by himself. I'm real lonely.
9: Well, we should do something about that, shouldn't we? It's a terrible thing, loneliness. Thank you, bartender.
7: No bartender, beautiful lady. I own this gym parlors. Very good parlors.
9: Mr. Brent?
8: Yes, I'm Peter Brent. What can I do for you, Miss...
9: Blair. Betty Blair, how do you do?
8: Care to join me in a drink?
9: Yes, thank you. Vodka and tonic.
8: Assam, a vodka tonic and another beer.
10: You're bad, Peter.
9: They tell me you run your boat up and down the coast here for hire. I'd like to make a trip down to Pongu tonight.
8: Pongu, Miss Blair, is not as scenic as it used to be. I know lots of far better places to visit.
9: Well, I'm sure you do, but I want to go to Pongu, Mr. Brent.
8: Pity. That area, you see, is firmly in the hands of the guerrillas now. I don't make that run anymore.
9: Oh, really? Well, now, I heard you did. At nighttime, they tell me, running without lights.
7: One vodka tonic, very strong. One beer.
9: Thank you.
8: Thanks, Assam. You must have been talking to some very interesting people, Miss Blair.
9: Yes. I'm very interesting people myself.
8: I noticed. But it just isn't safe down there anymore.
9: I have $2,000 for you if you'll take me down the coast to Pongu, escort me through the lines of your guerrilla friends, and bring me back again when I've done what I have to do.
8: A couple of points. First of all, the guerrillas are not my friends. Frankly, I don't give a damn whether they win or lose.
9: Really? For the last 3 weeks, you've been delivering packages to them. Packages of currency. And that makes them your friends. It means that you can move around there safely, something which very few other people can do.
8: You're very well informed, aren't you?
9: Mm-hmm. I make it my business to be well informed.
8: Well, there's something you obviously don't know, and that is that the guerrillas don't have friends. They just have people who can be useful to them.
9: Like you?
8: Okay. A guy came to me a couple of times and said, take this package down to Colonel Salim. Here's $100. That's what I've been doing. And it doesn't make me anything more than a messenger boy trying to earn a buck. Now, what do you have to do down there?
9: Oh, I just pick up a briefcase that got left behind there.
8: By whom?
9: By me. I was in the village of Pongu last night when the guerrillas attacked it. They beat down the door of the house I was staying in, and I jumped out a back window and ran down to the beach where I had a motorboat hidden. I got away by the skin of my teeth, but I lost everything, even my purse. I didn't mind too much about my passport or papers, money, because those can all be replaced. But I also had a briefcase filled with... Are we in business?
8: I really need that $2,000, Miss Blair.
9: Well, it was a briefcase containing a lot of very compromising papers. And it's safely hidden just outside the village, but I must get it back. I'm very committed to my work, Mr. Brent.
8: Committed? Very old-fashioned word.
9: Perhaps.
8: Last time I heard it was when they committed my Uncle Charlie. I think you'd better tell me what your work is.
9: I'm an agent of the United States government, Mr. Brent. And that's all I can tell you.
8: I hate everything about it.
9: Then let me appeal to your sense of patriotism.
8: No. You'll cut more ice if you just keep saying over and over, $2,000, $2,000. It means a ticket home.
9: Well, then?
8: Hey, you said you'd lost all your money.
9: I also said those things are easy to replace.
8: I have a feeling I should get my head examined, but... Okay. My boat. Tonight. 9 o'clock. It's moored at the wharf. The only sloop there.
9: Yes, I know that. And I can't tell you how pleased I am that your inherent American sense of duty has come to my rescue. Just when I really need help.
8: We might run into an awful lot of trouble, of course. Are you up to it?
9: Oh, I've seen trouble before. Probably more than you'll ever see in your lifetime. Yes, I'm up to it.
8: It might be all plain sailing, but then again, it might not. Can I get paid up front?
9: I'll bring the money with me.
8: Good. With $2,000, I can really live it up. And I'd like to remember the last couple of days of my life for as long as I live.
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13: P.
6: Peter Brandt isn't really naive. It's just that he's broke and desperate and, well, perhaps understandably impressed by a very beautiful woman. And if a woman's going to play games with a man, good looks come in mighty handy.
9: That's the boat there. And he's not going to like it one bit that I'm not alone.
7: Well, that's just too bad, isn't it? Tell him I'm your boss or something, hmm?
9: Mr. Brent? Are you there?
8: I'm here. Good evening, Miss Blair. Oh, you didn't tell me you'd have company.
9: My boss, Peter Brent, Carl Richter.
7: And I promise, Mr. Brent, that I won't get in your way.
8: I was hoping I might inject a little romance into this escapade. Oh, well. And I don't want to sound like an unprincipled hireling, but did you bring the money?
7: Yeah, here. Another of your little packages of currency. Only this time, it is all yours. And we decided on a bonus of another 1,000 when the job is done.
8: I'm getting to like you more and more, Mr. Richter.
9: Largely because there's just no one else who can help us. We feel that the guerrillas might trust you.
8: They don't trust anybody.
9: But it means they won't be quite so quick on the trigger, perhaps.
8: You know the man in charge down there? His name is Colonel Salin.
9: No. Can we go right away?
8: Sure. My engine seems to be in working order again. All we have to do is cast off and move out where I can run up some sail.
9: Tell me more about this Colonel Salin.
8: He's a very rough man. If we run into him, and I hope we don't, he'll want to see what's in that briefcase before he lets you out with it, if he ever does.
7: No, I can't allow that.
9: Peter, we were hoping that we could pick it up without anyone knowing about it.
8: But if we're found, what excuse do we have for being there? Have you thought about that?
9: Well, I was hoping, too, that you'd be able to find one. $2,000 ought to pay for more than just the hire of a boat.
8: Okay, I'll figure something out. Time to hoist a little sail. There's a little problem been worrying me. You said they broke into your room. That means they know who you are.
9: Oh, no. No. They don't even know I exist. They were looking for government soldiers. There were several of them in the village.
8: Well, then you really didn't have to run, did you? I mean, crashing through the window in your baby doll pajamas. Or do you sleep in the raw like I do?
9: There was a lot of shooting, and I was frightened. And I was not in my pajamas. I hadn't gone to bed yet.
8: Huh. It was great to know that even you can be sensibly scared when you have to be. Okay, I can cut the motor now. You want to tell me what it was you were doing down there in the first place? I mean, Pongu isn't exactly a tourist resort these days, even for spies.
9: I don't think you have to know about that. It has nothing to do...
7: The United States government likes to keep an eye on these rebel movements, Mr. Brent. The assignment was merely to sound out the local people.
8: I thought Congress had put a stop to all that kind of jazz.
7: Well, I'm quite sure they believe that to be true. It allows them a sense of virtue, so it would be churlish of us, wouldn't it, to disillusion them.
8: Would you like to tell me the name of the outfit you belong to?
7: Not really. And you sound very suspicious, Peter. There's no reason for it, I assure you.
8: I just have this crazy feeling, a very persistent feeling that somehow, just maybe, I'm being suckered.
7: Well, don't worry about it. It's in a very worthy cause.

0: Colonel Salim.
1: Over here, Avo.
0: There's a boat out there, Colonel, running with no light. She headed this way.
1: Where?
0: There, to the left.
1: Yes. Isn't that Brent's boat?
0: I believe it is.
1: Well, that young man's got more guts than I gave him credit for.
0: He's American. They're very rash people.
1: He dares to come back after what he did?
0: Why don't I turn a heavy machine gun on him? I can cut that boat to ribbons with a heavy machine gun.
1: No. I want to get my hands on him alive. I have a score to settle.
0: But what is he doing here? I can't believe it. He must know he never leave here alive. He's not that stupid.
1: I'll tell you what he's doing here. He's got a girl, lives in a hut a couple of miles down the beach. And that is where he is headed, without a doubt. Take a patrol down there, Abo. Pick him up and bring him to me.
0: Okay, Curly. You want him all in one piece, of course.
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0: How much further?
1: We're nearly there. See any signs of life on shore?
2: No. No, but it's very dark there.
1: You wouldn't be scared, would you?
2: No.
1: Well, you should be. As scared as I am. The village is a little way down the beach, but I'm going to land right here. There's a creek where I can hide the boat. And there's a fisherman's hut there. A harmless old man. He's got a daughter. A very pretty little thing.
0: Friendly?
1: That's one way of putting it. I'm really very fond of her. Maybe I'll even marry her one day.
2: How can she help us?
1: I don't know. But it might well be there's not a gorilla within a couple of miles of us. She'll know about that. Okay. I'm taking us in. Okay. Shh. Very quiet now. And you've got to get your feet wet. Close behind me. And no noise. Keep your eyes and ears open. That's the hut. Wait here. I'll be just a moment.

0: Peter!
1: Fila. Oh, good to see you again. Are you alone?
0: Just my father. Like always, when you come, I send him to bed. Come, come in. It's too long I don't see you.
1: Wait. The gorillas. Are there any of them around here?
0: What gorillas? All day I don't see no gorillas. Yesterday, yes, they shoot up the village a little bit. But today, maybe they go away. I don't know. I don't care.
1: Oh, that's great. I got two friends with me. Can we come in and talk for a while?
0: Oh, you mean you don't come just to see me?
1: There's a job I have to do, Fila. It won't take very long. After, we'll have some time together again. Maybe you'd even like to come back with me and spend 2 or 3 days on the boat?
0: Oh, yes. I like so much.
1: Ah, then it's a deal. I want you to be happy, Fila.
0: When I am with you, I'm very happy.
1: We'll just stay for a while. Find out what's happening in the village.
0: She's very pretty, the girl. You like?
1: As a matter of fact, she's a pain in the neck.
2: Is it all right, Peter?
1: We got lucky. It seems there are no gorillas anywhere near us. This is my girl, Fila. Betty, Carl.
3: Hi.
4: Hello, Fila.
1: We'll stay here for a very short while. Pick up the local news of the gorillas, do what we have to do, and then we get out of here as fast as we can. I don't want to...
2: Oh, dear God.
4: No gorillas anywhere near us, he says? Well, Demeter Brand, you don't like us no more?
1: You know better than that, Abbo. I'm your friend.
4: Oh, good. That's very nice. Now, you and your friends come with us, huh? Colonel Salim wants to see you.
2: Peter, they don't look very happy to see us.
1: Don't worry. I have absolutely nothing to fear from Colonel Salim. He's a friend, too.
4: He is, huh? Well, you're going to find out about that, Brad.
5: There seems to be a difference of opinion about whether our hero Peter Brent should consider Colonel Salim as a friend. And in the remote community of Pongu on the seacoast of Burma, the difference between friends and enemies is not unlike the difference between life and death. Peter Brent, along with the mysterious Betty Blair and her friend Carl Richter, are about to have a demonstration of that difference.
6: I don't know your name, Captain.
4: You don't have to keep moving.
6: But was it necessary to tie our hands like this, huh?
2: We're not likely to run, you know. Not in the face of half a dozen guns.
1: His name is Abbo, Captain Abbo. Yeah. And talking to him is like talking to a brick wall.
4: Stop! Come! The prisoners, Colonel Salim.
7: Bring them in. I am very surprised to see you here, and I cannot tell you how happy it makes me. I make it a point of honor always to pay my debts in full.
1: Well, that's very laudable, Colonel, but would you tell me what this is all about?
7: You have a lot of embarrassing questions to answer, Brent, and believe me, you will answer them.
1: Well, of course. I have nothing to hide.
7: First of all, I want to know about that last delivery.
1: I don't follow you. What about it?
2: No! What the... What
1: was that for?
2: No! Hey, cut it out!
7: Just to teach you, don't play games with me. What happened to the money?
1: What do you mean, what happened to the money? Are you crazy? I handed it over to Captain Abbo here, the same as always. If you didn't get it, it means that he stole it, and I wouldn't put it past him. Do you mind if I get up?
7: Do that. I might want to knock you down again.
1: But 12 days ago, I handed Captain Abbo the package just the same as I did six times before.
7: A package of 10,000 counterfeit dollars.
1: counter? What are you talking about?
7: Counterfeit dollars.
1: That's impossible.
7: Not even good counterfeit. And I passed it all on to my supplier in exchange for guns. You know who my supplier is?
1: How should I know? All I know is that once in a while this guy comes to me with a package and says, here's $100 to deliver this to Colonel Saline. And that's what I do. I deliver a package. How should I know what's in it or even care? Outside of this 10,000 square miles of stinking jungle, nobody cares about you or your crummy revolution.
7: My supplier is General Chin Tzu Hei of the Nationalist Armies up in the mountains. He delivered the guns I had ordered. I paid him with the currency you brought me. And a few days later, he sent it all back to me with an escort of 400 of his troops. They took all those weapons back again. How can I fight a revolution without guns? Will you tell me that?
1: No, will you cut that out? I don't know anything about your damn currency. I delivered a package. It was sealed like always. I didn't open it. If someone cheated you, it was your finance man, not me.
7: Yes, of course. But you will have to explain that to General Chin, Brent. And I even shudder to think what he will do to you. I lost face. And now perhaps I can recover it by giving him a present. You! Next question. What are you doing in the company of these two good-for-nothing people?
1: Well, now, that is a very easy question to answer. Though I don't know about that good-for-nothing gentleman. But Miss Blair hired my boat for $100 to come down here and try and recover something she lost.
7: Which was?
1: Her handbag. She's a tourist. And she got scared, understandably so, when your men took over the village last night. And she ran. Somewhere along the track, she dropped her handbag. That means she lost her passport, her credit cards, her driver's license, all that kind of stuff. You have to realize that an American abroad, without all that documentation, becomes a non-person. And we don't like that. So she figured it was worth $100 to come looking for it.
4: Miss Blair, a tourist? We know her better as very successful.
7: Shut up, Abbo!
4: Yes, sir.
7: A very imaginative story, Brent. I do not believe a single word of it. Neither will General Chin, and he has far less patience than I have. Abbo!
4: Colonel.
7: Take our guests out and make them comfortable. A rope around their necks and around the trunk of a tree will secure them, I think. And send a runner to General Chin. Invite him to breakfast with me. Tell him I have a present for him. 3 presents as a token of my goodwill and esteem. One of them is a very beautiful young woman in whom he can find great pleasure. One of them is a non-entity, just another throat to cut. And the third is the man who robbed him of those $10,000.
2: Peter?
1: Yeah, I know. Colonel Saline's idea of comfort isn't easy to take. All these ropes.
2: Peter, do you know this General Chin?
1: I know of him. 25 years ago, the Nationalist Chinese had an army out here, a very big army. When the communists took over back home, they had no place to go, so they stayed. Today, they're bandits. They run the opium trade, the gun smuggling trade, the trade in smuggled rubies.
2: Rubies?
1: Oh, it's a big business out here, smuggling rubies. From Mogok, mostly, up near Mandalay. And anything that moves illegally in this part of the world, it's under General Chin's protection. He's got 40 or 50,000 men now, all expatriates. He's got a nasty reputation.
2: And what will he do with us? Do you know?
1: Oh, I know what he'll do with you, all right. With Carl, who knows?
6: Yeah.
1: And with me, I don't even want to think about it.
6: And I don't like being referred to as a non-entity just so that I can have my throat cut. You cut us into this mess, Brent. Now, you get us out of it.
1: Richter, I gotta tell you.
3: Yeah.
1: You are a number one... Shh. Listen. What is it? There's someone behind us.
6: Yeah, they'll come to cut our throats while we are tied.
1: Shh. Yeah.
0: Peter?
1: Fela.
0: Peter, you don't move now. I got knife. I cut you free. Don't move.
1: Oh, my. What a relief to breathe again.
6: Yeah.
0: Shh. You follow me now. We go to a safe place, far from here. Very quiet.

0: Peter. You did it.
1: No, Fila did it. Oh, Fila. Oh, I want to thank you. We all thank you.
2: You promise me, you tell me, 2-3 days with you on your boat?
1: Oh, Fila, 2 or 3 days? A lot more than that if you want.
2: You mean, you don't mean...
1: Oh, yes, that's exactly what I mean.
3: Yeah, well, let's give the romance a minute or two to run its course, and then we can... Can we go and pick up my briefcase?
1: Don't you think we pushed our luck far enough? Why don't we get ourselves down to the boat and get out of here while we can?
3: Not unless you want to throw away that bonus.
1: Oh, yes, the bonus. Okay. Let's see if we can push it just a little bit further.
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5: Howard Duff again. And here's the concluding act of A Briefcase of Trouble.
6: Well, there's the beach. Now which way?
7: Well, where's the village?
6: South of us, just behind the headland there.
7: Well, then we ought to move inland again. There's a track that runs east from the village, and a couple of hundred yards from the first of the huts, there's an old ruined temple. Very, very small one, not much more than a heap of stones left.
6: Fila, you know it?
8: I know it, yes. It's the pagoda of Tapegu.
6: You know how to get to it without passing too close to the village?
8: Oh, yes. We go through jungle. It's not too far, I think.
9: What's not too far, you think, in your vocabulary?
8: Not too far. Everybody know what is not too far.
9: Well, let's rest up for a couple of minutes. My feet are killing me.
7: Oh, got to admit it. That's not a bad idea.
9: What's that?
6: Artillery, I'd say.
7: Artillery?
6: Yeah, 4 or 5 miles off by the sound of it. It's pretty well known that the government is getting ready for an offensive against the guerrillas. And I'd say that's what it is, starting up now. Good. It'll keep Colonel Salim occupied for a while with more important matters. Yes, that's what it is. I like it.
9: It won't drive the colonel down here to where we are?
6: Not Salim. He'll go to meet it. He's a very impetuous man. It's going to make it a lot easier for us.
7: Peter, will you tell me something, as among friends?
6: Sure.
7: Did you get Colonel Salim's $10,000?
6: No, I didn't.
9: I'll take a bet it was that shifty-eyed fellow Abu pulled a switch on his boss.
6: Nah, he wouldn't be able to replace it. Where would he find counterfeit dollars? Now, I'll tell you what must have happened. Salim's revolution is being financed by China, mainland China. But Salim's getting his guns from the old Chinese nationalist armies. Ah, the communists must have found a certain ironic pleasure in passing counterfeit currency to their old enemies. And if you ask me, it's a shame that General Qin found out so quickly. Let's be on our way.
8: There it is, the pagoda of Tapegu. It's beautiful, no? My father tell me it come from time of King Anuruddha. It's more than 900 years ago. They call it dynasty of temple builders.
7: That's the one. In here, come.
8: He's beautiful.
7: Yeah, it's behind this stone. There. There's the briefcase.
9: All right, let's get back to the boat.
6: Wait. Betty, I'd like to see what's inside it.
9: Papers, Brent. Compromising papers, as we told you.
6: I got this crazy feeling again that everything isn't quite as it should be.
9: Well, it's really none of your business, Mr. Brent.
6: Betty lost everything, she said, even her purse, so I'm not going to ask her. But do you have some sort of card, like they always show in the movies? A card that says you really are an agent of the United States government?
9: What makes you think that I might be anything other than what I say I am?
6: Nothing I can put my finger on, just a feeling. Maybe it's because I really don't like you too much.
9: Well, you must be aware that bureaucrats don't strive too hard for public approbation, Mr. Brent.
6: I still want to see what's in that briefcase.
9: As you were told, Betty spent some time here sounding out local opinion. There are names there. lists of people who favor, who do not favor the change in government that Colonel Salim is trying to effect. I regard that as privileged information if they are to fall into the wrong hands.
6: In no way can I be regarded as the wrong hands.
9: I'm fast losing my patience, Mr. Brink.
6: I'm getting a bit uptight myself, Mr. Richter.
9: Oh, in heaven's name, man.
7: Peter, it's documents and nothing else. You have my word for it.
6: Then show me.
9: No.
6: You're very stubborn over a bunch of papers.
9: No, it's a matter of principle.
7: Peter, if you don't want to believe that it's merely papers, tell me what your fertile imagination is dreaming up.
6: I know damn well what's in your briefcase. Little packages of white powder wrapped in plastic. This area's prime industry. Heroin.
7: Peter, what an idiot you are. You're nice, but still an idiot. Come on. Let's get back to the boat and go home. This nonsense has gone far enough.
6: Not until I look into that briefcase. Oh. If I'm wrong, I'm going to apologize like you won't believe. But if I'm right, that stuff gets thrown all over the jungle floor. And let the ants go crazy. Believe me, I'm not a knight in shining armor and a white horse. I'm not even a moral sort of guy. But I'm not going to sit still. A gun? Oh-ho. That kind of alters things, doesn't it?
7: Yes, Peter, it's a gun. It's fortunate, isn't it, that they didn't search me back there. I always like to carry a little pistol in the top of my boot. Girl never knows when she might need it. Don't move, Peter. I know how to use it.
9: Don't threaten him, Betty. Kill him. Kill both of them.
7: No, I like him. He's kind of cute. He can't do us any harm. Can you handle the boat?
9: Well, of course I can.
8: Betty! Colonel Sully is right behind you.
7: What?
8: I got her. I'm holding her. Get the gun.
7: Let go of me, you savage.
6: I've got it. All right. Now, you just lie there, Carl Richter. You move an inch, I'm going to put a .22 slug right between your eyes. You too, Betty. I'm kind of nervous now. I'm not really responsible for my actions, so just lie still and feel it. Oh, thank you for that very imaginative diversion.

0: 1923, 27, Peter. You are a very rich man.
1: 27? Show me a handful. Yeah, careful now.
0: Look, it is beautiful.
1: Pigeon's blood rubies, the best there are. But I wouldn't expect these people to smuggle anything but the best. And it's not I'm a very rich man, Fila. It's we're very rich.
0: Oh, Peter.
1: And the problem now is, what do we do with these two?
0: You want to shoot them? It's okay with me.
1: No. Yeah, maybe we shouldn't do that.
0: Why? It's because she is pretty. I am more pretty.
1: Oh, Fila. I see nothing ahead for us but a life of confrontation. Well, maybe it'll be worth it. As a matter of fact, I'm convinced it'll be worth it. Betty, Carl, What you do now is you start walking. You find a boat in the village when it gets light. It'll take you to where you want to go. And Betty, if we should ever meet again, try to be friendly, would you? It might just be great.
2: And my rubies, Brent?
1: Your rubies? You mean my rubies, I think. Forget them, Carl. They disappeared. Come on, Fila. Let's you and me find out what lies beyond that blue horizon.
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0: 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Featured in the cast were Ben Wright, Marvin Miller, Joan McCall, and Hans Conried. 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This is Art Gilmore speaking. 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Mark Trella is Production Supervisor. And the recording engineers are Joe Wachter and Hal McDonald. 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
1: 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And each year, we're able to say

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7: In 1963, the nation and the world were shocked by the assassination of President John F. Kennedy. New York City newspapers resumed publishing April 1st. A strike started more than 100 days earlier. Later in the year, the New York Daily Mirror ceased publishing, despite having the second largest circulation of U.S. dailies. This is Stan Martin. 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

0: Good evening, this is your hostess, Zoe. Welcome to Audio Theater for Saturday, June 20th, 2026. 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Tonight's title is as follows. Crooked Oil Association Parts 1 through 10. 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Now, sit back and relax, as Adventures of Superman brings you tonight's feature. 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
3: It's a bird! It's a plane!
1: It's Superman! Yes, it's Superman, strange visitor from the planet Krypton, who came to Earth with powers and abilities far beyond those of mortal men. Superman, who can leap tall buildings at a single bound, race a speeding bullet to its target, bend steel in his bare hands, and who, disguised as Clark Kent, mild-mannered reporter for a great metropolitan newspaper, fights a never-ending battle for truth and justice.
4: And now to our story. It begins today in the office of Perry White, managing editor of the Daily Planet. With America arming for defense, the role of the great daily newspaper has become an important one. 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
6: Okay, Chief.
5: Jackson, you're to report on steel production.
7: Right.
5: Buckley, you take water power.
8: Yes, sir.
5: Now, I want you men to get going immediately. We're holding page one of the second section open for your byline stories. But understand one thing. I don't want any warmed-over stuff. Dig way down deep. We want to tell our readers exactly what American men and women are doing to protect democracy. Okay, go back to your desk now. You're on your own.
6: Thank you. Thank you.
5: Miss Barnes, send Clark Kent in immediately. And check items on those plane production figures. Should have had them 2 hours ago. I don't care what the reason is. We're running a daily newspaper, not a monthly magazine. Get those figures. Always handy with excuses. Busy with this, busy with that. Maybe if they wasted less time thinking up excuses, they'd have some sense.
8: You must have money in the bank, Mr. White.
5: What? Huh? What? Oh, it's you, Kent.
8: Talking to yourself, that's supposed to mean money in the bank.
5: No, I'm just going crazy, that's all. I'll be cutting out paper dolls soon.
8: What's up?
5: Well, right now, my blood pressure. I asked for American plane production figures 2 days ago and haven't got them yet. What's the use? Sit down, Kent.
8: Okay.
5: Now, Kent, this newspaper has been falling down on the job.
8: Oh, circulation dropping?
5: No, of course not. I mean, we're falling down on our coverage of defense news. A newspaper owes an obligation to the public. An obligation to keep every reader in touch with what's going on.
8: Well, we run stories on armaments, planes, battleships.
5: Yeah, that's not enough. There's more to it than the actual manufacture of implements of war. There's a bigger, more interesting story. The story of America's national and natural resources. The story of where national defense starts. In the coal mines, in the steel foundries, on the oil fields.
8: Sounds like a great idea, Chief.
5: No, what I want you to do is this.
2: Kent, he's a special delivery letter from...
5: Why, you insolent little brat. Didn't I tell you last week never to come tearing into my office like a tornado? You're fired.
2: But the letter is from Tumbleweed Jones.
5: I don't care if it's from Santa Claus. You're fired.
8: Wait a minute. I'll close the door.
5: Nobody's talking me out of it this time. He's fired, you understand, Kent? He's fired.
8: I don't think you're being quite fair, Mr. White, after all.
5: After all, I'm running this newspaper. Or am I?
8: Why, of course you are. What I was going to say was that I can understand Jimmy's enthusiasm. You remember Tumbleweed Jones, don't you?
5: No, and what if I did?
8: Well, Tumbleweed was that cowboy we met out west, Jimmy and I. Matter of fact, Tumbleweed Jones saved Jimmy's life. Is it any wonder he forgot himself when he saw a letter from him?
5: All right, then. He's not fired, but get him out of here.
2: Oh, aren't you going to read the letter, Mr. Kent? It's special delivery. Maybe it's important.
5: Oh, I'm sure it's important. So important that we ought to stop all work immediately. Declare a holiday. Run up the flags. Hire a brass band.
8: Mr. White is being funny, Jimmy.
5: Yes, funny as a crutch. Oh, go ahead, read the letter and get it over with. I can wait. I just work here.
8: There's no hurry, Mr. White.
5: I'll read it before that kid has a nervous collapse.
8: Oh, Jimmy? Okay.
2: Well, what's it say, Mr. Kent?
8: Just a second. Let's see now. Dear partner.
2: Oh, gosh, that sounds just like Tumbleweed.
5: We can dispense with the side remarks.
2: I'm sorry.
8: Dear partner, first off, I gotta tell you, I'm one ornery cayuse for not having written sooner, but writing don't come easy, and since I've been a pretty busy hombre drilling oil...
5: Did you say drilling oil?
8: Yeah, that's what he writes. Since I've been a pretty busy hombre drilling oil, there ain't been a whole lot of time. You see, Comanche Joe up and give me a parcel of land to raise beef on, and what do you know but I struck oil. Yes, sir, not only me, but everybody in these parts has struck it, and it just ain't ranch country no more. That's a wonderful break for Tumbleweed, isn't it?
2: Oh, it's swell.
5: Go on, go on. Finish the letter.
8: Let's see, where was I? Ain't ranch country no more. Of course, striking it rich like I done ain't all honey. They say oil is good to smooth things over, kinda, but this oil of mine has got me into a little trouble. That's why I'm writing it, partner, figuring maybe you could get some of them smart city lawyers to kinda unlimber this trouble for me. Of course, I'll put the bills on top of being much obliged to you. If I'm asking too much, just you hog-tie me and there'll be no hard feelings. If you can help me out, just write me a letter telling me so, and I'll send you all the information pronto. In the meantime, say hello for me to Jimmy, and tell him if he ever gets out this way again, I got the best dang pinto pony for him he ever set eyes on.
2: Oh, golly.
8: Your friend Tumbleweed Jones. P.S. I still make the best dirt and fudge in the world. Yeah, leave it at Tumbleweed to get in a plug for his fudge, huh?
2: Gosh, I wonder what sort of trouble he's in, Mr. Kent.
8: Yeah, whatever it is, Jimmy, you can bet we'll move heaven and earth to help. I'll send him a wire.
5: How would you like to go out there, Kent?
2: Do you mean that, Mr. White?
5: Is your name Kent?
2: No, sir.
5: Then keep quiet.
8: You serious, Mr. White?
5: You don't think I'm talking to keep myself amused, do you? Of course I'm serious. You see, before this excuse for a copy boy barged in here, I was about to tell you I'd picked you to write the story on the oil industry and its part in national defense. I don't know any better place to start than an oil field.
8: Oh, sounds wonderful, Mr. White. I can kill two birds with one stone. What about Jimmy?
5: Well, what about him?
8: Well, I thought perhaps he could...
5: I knew it.
2: Oh, don't worry about me, Mr. Kent. I'd like to go,
8: You see, Mr. White, Tumbleweed and Jimmy were very close friends. In fact...
5: I'm a jellyfish. Nothing but a jellyfish.
2: You mean I can go?
5: Yes, yes.
2: Oh, yippee!
5: Stop that racket! Now, Kent, don't forget you're going out there to write oil stories, not to play around.
8: Well, you can count on me, Chief. All right, come on, Jim. We've got tickets to get, clothes to pack.
2: Oh, gosh, thanks a million, Mr. White.
6: Will you two lunatics get out of here before I go back?
7: Announcing the departure of flight number 7 for Denver, Chicago, and New York. Now loading at gate number 3, announcing the departure of flight number 7 for Denver, Chicago,
9: but,
7: and New York.
9: Could you tell me when that Metropolis plane gets in? I got a telegram here that says she's due at 4:20. Is that right?
10: That's right. Be in any minute now.
9: Much blood.
10: Right. Expecting someone, Tumbleweed.
9: Huh? Oh, I didn't see you, Mr. Larson.
10: I spotted you waiting at the gate. Expecting someone?
9: Yep.
10: You didn't order yourself a wife from one of those big city matrimonial bureaus, did you?
9: Shucks, no. Nothing like that. I got some friends coming in from Metropolis.
10: Huh?
9: A reporter fella named Clark Kent and his little partner, Jimmy Ulf.
10: News reporter, huh?
9: Yep. Darn good one, too. He's smarter than a whip. Have some fudge, Mr. Larson?
10: No, thank you. You haven't changed your mind about joining the Oil Association, have you, Tumbleweed?
9: No, not so you'd notice it. I ain't taking orders from no crooked cayuse, even if he is president in the bank. No, sir. I'd sooner eat crow.
10: No, I don't think you're being fair to Mr. Cheney, Tumbleweed. It just happens that he owns the only pipeline and railroad spur that can transport oil from this section of the Bear River Refinery. He organized the association to protect all you boys from outside interference.
9: Yeah, that's his story, and it don't make good telling.
10: Now, look, Tumbleweed. I've been your oil broker ever since your first well came through. But I can't sell your oil unless it gets to the refinery.
9: It'll get there.
10: How?
9: It ain't no secret now, because them trucks are setting by my number one well, filling up right this very minute.
10: Trucks?
9: Yep. 3 big oil trucks, Mr. Larson. They hold 2,000 gallons apiece. I'll be delivering oil to the refinery tonight.
10: You mean you bought oil trucks of your own?
9: Nothing else but.
10: Well, Tumbleweed, all I've got to say is I think
7: attention,
10: you made a big...
7: please.
9: Hold
7: announcing
9: on.
7: The arrival of Flight 9 from Metropolis at Gate 6. Announcing the arrival of Flight 9.
9: I'm sorry, Mr. Larson, but that's the plane I've been waiting for. I'll be seeing.

0: Gosh, old Hemlock, sure is good to see you again, Mr. Kelly. And you too, Jimmy. Darned if it ain't.
1: You didn't finish telling us about the oil association, Tumbleweed.
0: Oh, ain't nothing more to tell. Cheney owns the pipeline and the railroad spur, and he just cooked up this association, figuring he'd get the boys all in and then charge them sky-high prices to transport their oil.
1: Uh-huh.
0: And that's what he's doing. I won't have no part of them bullcat tricks.
1: How many oil men have joined the association?
0: All but me and Leif McCall. And Cheney says he's going to run us out of business.
1: Yeah?
0: That's why I figured I'd better write and ask you what kind of legal grounds I was standing on. I got a head like a pumpkin, you know.
1: Well, it seems to me you can sell your oil as you please and transport it as you please.
0: That's what I figured. So I got me 3 big trucks. Now let them try and stop me. I'll run Cheney so full of arrows he'll look like a turkey. Huh, Jimmy?
2: You bet, Tumbleweed, and I'll help you.
0: I knew you would. Well, there now, you see up ahead, you see them derricks?
1: Yeah.
0: They're old Tumbleweeds, and they're spouting oil 24 hours a day.
2: Boy.
0: And that's the ranch house behind them. Ain't so bad for a dumb mouse of a cowhand, eh?
1: Not bad at all, Tumbleweed.
2: Aren't those rifle shots?
0: Nothing else but. Oh, damn it. Whoa, Jack. Listen.
2: Those were shots, all right. Way up ahead of us.
1: What can it be, Tumbleweed?
0: Yes, what I've been expecting, Mr. King. Trouble. Hold on now. We're going to head right into it. Get up, Danny. Get up now. Come on.
3: Is Tumbleweed right? Do the rifle shots indicate trouble at his oil field? Clark Kent doesn't know it, but he and Jimmy, perched on the front seat of Tumbleweed's buckboard, are riding into more excitement than they've had in a long time. So ride with them for thrills and adventure. Tune in the next episode and listen with Superman.
4: Don't forget, tune in again for the next thrilling episode with Superman.
2: Look, up in the sky.
1: It's a bird. It's a plane.
4: It's Superman. Superman is a copyrighted feature appearing in Action Comics magazine. Presenting the transcription feature, Superman!
2: Look! Up in the sky!
1: It's a bird!
4: It's a plane!
1: It's Superman!
4: Yes, it's Superman, strange visitor from planet Krypton, who came to Earth with powers and abilities far beyond those of mortal men. Superman, who can leap tall buildings at a single bound, race a speeding bullet to its target, bend steel in his bare hands, and who, disguised as Clark Kent, mild-mannered reporter for a great metropolitan newspaper, fights a never-ending battle for truth and justice.
3: And now to our story. When Clark Kent and young Jimmy Olsen flew west, they were met at the Lost Valley Airport by their old friend Tumbleweed Jones. Tumbleweed, together with most of the ranchers in the locality, had struck oil on a small parcel of grazing range given him by Comanche Joe. But he had also run into trouble. Abner Cheney, president of the local bank, owned the only pipeline and railroad spur capable of carrying crude oil to the refinery. In order to get high prices for transportation, he had organized an association, threatening anyone who refused to join up. But Tumbleweed Jones would have none of the association and bought 3 of his own tank trucks. All this Kent and Jimmy learned as they drove to Tumbleweed's oil field on a buckboard. As they approached it, shots rang out. Tumbleweed sent the horses into a mad gallop, and the buckboard swayed perilously as it raced over the dirt road. Listen.
2: I can see a tank truck from here, Tumbleweed. Parked near that big shed. They're red, aren't they?
0: Yep, that's them. But what are all the hands crowding around them for? What was that shooting?
1: Maybe they're just welcoming us in typical Western fashion.
0: No, I didn't let on to nobody you was coming. Something went wrong with them trucks. Get up, Danny. Get up, John. Come on.
1: What could possibly have happened to the trucks, Tumbleweed?
0: I don't know, but we'll find out soon enough.
1: Great Scott, look. Someone shot bullet holes in the sides of the trucks. They're spouting oil.
2: It's all over the ground.
0: Consign it, some ornery cayuse is going to pay for this. Come on, Mr. Kent.
1: Okay, come on, Jimmy.
2: Okay.
5: They done it, Tumbleweed. They done it.
0: Who shot them trucks up, Buck?
5: We don't know. They was all loaded waiting for you to give the order to start for the refinery when a bunch of hombres come racing by an automobile and gunned them with them 5-shot high-powered rifles.
0: Low down, sneaking weasels. Recognize any of them?
5: Nary a one. They drove past them trucks like greased lightning and filled them full of bullet holes. Lucky nobody stopped late. Sure was flying.
0: Come on, Mr. Kent. I reckon this needs some looking into.
1: Hey, careful we stepped, Jimmy. There's oil all over the ground.
2: I see it.
0: Gosh, you're mighty. And tanks, sure, I've got holes in them. 1, 2, 3, 4, 5 in this one. 6 in that one.
2: Only 4 in the one on the right, Tumbleweed.
0: Well, that's enough. Now, what two-footed rattler could have been behind this business?
1: Well, whoever it was someone who knew these trucks were full of oil, ready to leave.
0: I can't figure that out. I only told one fella about it, Larson, my oil broker. And that was less than a half hour ago, back in town.
1: What puzzles me is, why did they take a chance on shooting them up in broad daylight?
0: The trucks just got here this morning.
1: Well, you're lucky it's only the trucks, Tumbleweed. They might have set fire to the whole field.
5: Lucky, huh? Well, maybe. What are you going to do now, Tumbleweed? How are you going to deliver that oil like you promised?
0: We'll figure it out somehow. Now, quiet, boys. Quiet over there. Pipe down. Boys, first off, I want you to meet some old friends of mine. This fella here is Clark Kent. He's a reporter on a big newspaper back east.
6: Hello, everybody.
0: And this here lad is Jimmy Olsen. The Comanche tribe gave him an Indian name last time he was out here. They called him Laughing Squirrel. He works on Mr. Kent's paper. Now, Mr. Kent and Jimmy are both paying me a little visit. And I want all you hombres to understand they got the run of the place, like they own it. You savvy? All right, boys, now listen. Buck here tells me that nobody seen the cayuses who shot up the tank cars. Now, that's too bad. Because if we knew who they was, we'd go get them and string them up pronto. But we got to figure some way of fixing the trucks so we can deliver our oil, boys. We just got it.
5: Oh, sure we got it, Tumbleweed, but how? How are we going to do it? Them trucks is all full of daylight. The only way you can make delivery is by using Cheney's pipeline.
0: Well, nothing doing. I bought them trucks so I wouldn't have to use that crook's pipeline. And you know how I raised the money? Well, I borrowed it from Cheney's bank. Now, don't get no ideas that Abner Cheney just up and give me the money. No, sir. He lent it to me. And this land we're standing on right here, and all the oil under it, that gets to belong to Cheney lock, stock, and barrel if I can't pay him back. And I can't pay him back if we don't move this oil to the refinery and sell it. You savvy?
5: Yeah.
0: Well, boys, now you see how it is. Well,
5: we're all with you, Tumbleweed, but how are we going to fix them things?
1: Hey, I got an idea, Tumbleweed. Let's patch them.
0: Patch them, Mr. Kent? There ain't time to weld them holes, if that's what you're thinking.
1: No. I wasn't thinking of welding. I know something much simpler.
0: Well, let's hear about it.
1: Well, there's a large hatch on the top of each of those tanks, big enough for a man to climb into. Just hammer some wooden pegs through from the inside of the tank. That way they can't fall out. The pressure of the oil will keep them in.
0: Hey, now that sounds like it kind of might work. We'll try it anyhow. Hey, boys, now y'all heard what Mr. Kent said to do.
5: Yeah.
0: You all start doing it. Get some saplings down off the hill and whittle them down. It's
5: right.
0: Just after 3 now. We'll want to leave about 7:30 tonight when the moon comes up. You think you can finish it up in time, do you?
5: We'll try.
0: Okay. Limpy, Buck, and Frank, you go get the sapling.
5: Right.
0: Lemon Smokey here can work on the inside of the tank. Let's go, fellas. Seven 7:30 on the nose. And we're all loaded up and ready to go.
1: Sure was fast work, Tumbleweed.
0: Yeah, the boys done a swell job fixing up the trucks the way you told them. I don't know what we'd have done, Mr. Kent, if you hadn't thought up that idea, the wooden peg.
1: Oh, it's nothing new. I just happen to know about it.
0: Come in mighty handy. Well, we got a full freight. Say, where's Laughing Squirrel?
1: Jimmy? Send him to bed right after dinner. He had a long day for a youngster.
0: Yep, I reckon he did.
2: Hey, Tumbleweed.
0: What? In bed, did you say?
1: Now, what's the idea, Jimmy? I thought I told you to turn in.
2: Oh, gosh, Mr. Kent, I had to take a bite of Tumbleweed. I had to say goodnight to my pony, too. The one Tumbleweed gave me.
1: You mean you've been clear over to the corral?
2: Sure.
1: All right, now, young man, you just turn yourself around and trot right on back to the bunkhouse. I want you in bed asleep by the time I get there, you understand?
2: Oh, gee, Mr. Kent, don't get mad. I just wanted to say goodnight and say, Tumbleweed, how about making me some fudge tomorrow?
0: Now, Jimmy, that's a right smart idea. We'll have us a fudge party, 10 pounds of it. And not only that, I'm going to take you up to see Balancing Rock.
2: Balancing Rock? Well, what's that, Tumbleweed?
0: Why, it's a tremendous rock. Shaped just like an egg that stands on its point. Just wait till you see it.
2: Aw, you must be kidding me.
0: No, honest, I ain't, Jimmy. I got no time to tell you any more now. We got to get rolling. Y'all set, boys? Now, we're taking the Mesquite Canyon Road, boys. That's round by Balancing Rock. And there's a couple of pretty steep grades. We'll run about 30 feet behind the truck in front in case we gotta stop short. And keep a sharp lookout. That's all. Okay. Go on!
2: Tumbleweed stuff the nicest cowboy in the whole West.
1: Well, you're right, Jimmy. Well, come on, now you've got to get to bed.
2: I'm not at all sleepy.
1: You'll get sleepy soon enough. Come on.
2: Say, Mr. Kent,
1: huh?
2: What do you suppose Balancing Rock is, anyway?
1: Well, the sound of the name, I'd say it's a geological formation. An enormous stone that looks like it's balancing on one end. There are a lot of freaks of nature like that in the West, Jimmy.
2: But a balancing rock. How'd it get in just the right position so it doesn't topple over?
1: Well, the Indians used to say that a race of giants lived out in this part of the country, and they set the rocks in strange positions to mark their trails. Actually, most strange rock formations are caused by water eating away the stone into a strange shape.
2: Hey, wait a minute, Mr. Kent. How can a soft thing like water eat away a rock?
1: Well, now, did you ever take a belly flop when you dove into a swimming pool?
2: Sure.
1: Water felt pretty hard, didn't it?
2: Well, sure, but...
1: Well, you put a rock into a stream and let water wash over it and around it for millions of years, and that rock will wear down. The water will rub it away entirely.
2: Oh, but Balancing Rock isn't at the bottom of a river, is it?
1: Well, not now, Jimmy, but once was, probably. The stream cut its way around Balancing Rock, and as it sliced deeper and deeper into the earth, Balancing Rock was left high and dry, just as if it had been set down there by some giant hand.
2: Oh, gosh, I never would have figured that out.
1: Maybe not, but it's simple once it's explained, isn't it?
2: Mm-hmm.
1: Well, here's the house. Wait a minute while I switch on the light. There we are.
2: Yeah.
1: Now, get into your pajamas, young man. Then let's see how quickly you can get into that bunk.
2: Say, Mr. Kent.
1: What is it?
2: How long do you suppose it's going to take Tumbleweed to get to the refinery and back?
1: Well, it's not far. I think he figured about 4 hours, Jimmy. Why?
2: I wonder if I'll be awake when he gets back.
1: Awake? Not if I can help it, young man.
2: Gee, I sure would like to hear all about that trip. What if something happens? Suppose the same men who shot up the trucks today...
1: Now, just you relax, Jimmy. Nothing's going to happen. We'll have plenty of time to hear all about it in the morning.
2: All right.
1: Climb in, young man. That's it. Keep the covers on you.
2: Yeah.
1: Get pretty cold before morning.
2: Say, Mr. Kent, I'm hungry.
1: Hungry? After that huge dinner you put away? Why, you can't be.
2: But honest, I am. Couldn't I get something to eat? A sandwich, maybe?
1: All right, Jimmy. I'll try and get you something from the cookhouse, but frankly, I don't know where you're going to put it. Why don't you get out of bed?
2: Okay.
1: I'll be right back.
3: As Clark Kent starts across the yard, Buck Connors, Tumbleweed's foreman, slips into the cookhouse, gropes along the wall in the darkness until his outstretched hands touch the ancient party line telephone. Quickly, he rings it, two short and a long. A moment's pause, and then a voice at the other end of the wire.
7: Hello?
8: Lacey?
7: Yeah?
8: Buck Connors. Three trucks just started for Bear River.
7: How come? We put 20 bullets in them.
8: Ain't got time to explain. Now, listen. They're taking the Mesquite Canyon Road past Balancing Rock. Get hold the boys pronto and fix it so them trucks don't get through. Savvy? Got it straight. Mesquite Canyon Road past Balancing Rock.
3: So Buck Connors is in on the attempt to keep Tumbleweed from transporting his oil to the refinery. How does he plan to stop the tank trucks from reaching Bear River? Will Clark Kent, approaching the cookhouse, hear enough of the conversation to arouse his suspicions? Something exciting is bound to happen, so don't fail to hear the next episode. Tune in and listen with Superman.
4: Don't forget, tune in again for the next thrilling episode with Superman.
2: Look, up in the sky.
1: It's a bird.
9: It's a plane.
4: It's Superman. Superman is a copyrighted feature appearing in Action Comics magazine. Presenting the transcription feature, Superman.
2: Look, up in the sky.
9: It's a bird.
1: It's a plane.
4: It's Superman. Yes, it's Superman, strange visitor from the planet Krypton, who came to Earth with powers and abilities far beyond those of mortal men. Superman, who can leap tall buildings at a single bound, race a speeding bullet to its target, bend steel in his bare hands, and who, disguised as Clark Kent, mild-mannered reporter for a great metropolitan newspaper, fights a never-ending battle for truth and justice.
3: And now to our story. Somewhere on lonely, moonlit Mesquite Canyon Road, A motorcade of three tank trucks loaded with oil from the wells of Tumbleweed Jones moved slowly in the direction of the Bear River Refinery. In the lead truck, Tumbleweed is at the wheel, confident that all is well since, with Clark Kent's help, the bullet holes shot into the tanks were repaired. Now, 6,000 gallons of crude oil will reach the refinery despite the unscrupulous efforts of Abner Cheney, head of the local bank, to force Tumbleweed to use his pipeline. Meanwhile, back at the ranch, Clark Kent is on his way to the cookhouse to get a sandwich for Jimmy when... But wait. Listen.
1: Let's see. The cookhouse should be over here to the right. Yes, that must be it. I hope Cookie doesn't mind my foraging in his icebox. Sometimes I wonder where Jimmy puts all the food he eats. Packed away a mighty solid dinner tonight. Well, all growing boys are like that, I guess. Here we are. Hope the door's open. Wait.
9: Yeah, that's right.
1: Voice inside.
9: Did you get through it?
1: Sounds like someone's using the phone. Why isn't the light on?
9: Ain't got no time to play ever, lady. Them trucks will be past the balancing rock in 5 minutes. Better get moved. Just make certain it looks like an accident. What's that?
1: It's Chuck Connors, Tumbleweed's foreman. What's he talking about?
9: You're right. Them trucks will be flatter than a miss a flathead. Even so. So long.
5: Who's there? Don't move. I got you covered.
1: Put up your gun, Chuck. It's me, Clark Kent. There, I'll switch on the light.
5: Thought you and the boy had turned in.
1: What's your game, Chuck?
5: I don't know what you're talking about.
1: Don't stall if you know what's good for you. I heard you tell somebody something's going to happen to Tumbleweed's trucks in 5 minutes.
5: Your ears is too big for your health, mister.
1: We'll discuss that later. Now, are you going to tell me what's going to happen to those trucks and where, or must I drag it out of you?
5: You talk mighty big for a tenderfoot. Reckon I got to take care of you. Hoist up your hand.
1: Not on your light.
5: No. Let go of my arm. You're tearing it off.
1: Drop your gun or you'll never use this arm again. Drop it and start talking. Better?
5: I'll talk. You can't do nothing about it anyhow. Tumbleweed's trucks will be a heap of junk in 5 minutes.
1: Quit stalling.
5: Balancing rock.
1: Yes?
5: It's set to fall on the trucks with a dynamite charge touched off.
1: What? Well, that can't be.
5: Yeah, you'll hear it. Nothing can stop her now.
1: Why, you... Can't stop to get more information from him now. Time is short even for Superman. I'll just fix him so he'll be here when I get back. Use the old Western trick of pulling his coat down over his arms. Yeah, like that. And tie his legs with his kerchief. There we are. That'll hold him. Now, I hope I'm not too late. Up!

0: Sure got a fine night for our first trip with these oil trucks, Clem.
1: Yep.
0: Moon's so bright, I reckon I could knock over a coyote with my bow and arrow at 50 yards.
1: That moon sure makes this trip might more cheerful, Tumbleweed. Barring accidents, so ought to make good time.
0: You reckon them wood plugs Mr. Kent said to put in them bullet holes will hold? This ain't no concrete highway, you know.
1: Don't worry none about that. Heard what he said about the weight of the oil holding him in.
0: I guess you're right, Clem. Yeah, he sure is one smart hombre, that Mr. Kent.
1: Yeah.
0: That's why I asked him to mosey on out here, because I figured if anybody could help me out of this mess with Abner Cheney, he could.
1: Sure thing. Reckon if he hadn't been with us and them tanks was pumped full of daylight, he'd be piping this oil to the refinery through Abner Cheney's line.
0: Yeah, instead of busting up his stranglehold on the local oil producers by using these here trucks. Yeah, first thing you know, they'll all be doing this. And Cheney's pipeline will rock.
1: Ain't Leif McCall already ordered a couple of tank trucks for hauling his oil?
0: Yep. Me and Leif's only two in these parts, which wouldn't be hogtied by Cheney. Matter of fact, it was Leif's gal, Mary, who first hit on the idea of using tank trucks.
1: Yeah, well, there's balancing rock up yonder.
0: Yeah.
1: Here's where that long downhill starts. Better shift her into low gear, I reckon, because this heavy load we're carrying is likely to push us downhill to fast clip.
0: Okay. Ah. Hope the other boys follow suit. Don't want any of these trucks to get away on us.
1: Don't you worry none. They'll know. Leap them, Mavericks. What's that?
0: An explosion. Sounded like it come from the cliff.
1: Tumbleweed. Look, balancing rock.
0: Glory be, you're rolling down the hill straight at us.
1: Stop the truck and jump for your life. Come on, Tumbleweed. Jump.
0: No, look, Clem, up in the sky.
1: Tumbleweed is a man. A flying through the air.
0: Right.
1: But balancing rockets are coming down that hill a mile a minute and heading this way.
0: Can't you see the man? He swooped down under it, standing right this way.
1: He's just a standing there, waiting for it. I can't look. What happened?
0: He caught it, Clem. Caught a balancing rock in his bare hands, like it was a ball of cotton. And he's heaving it right over our heads. Look at it, will you?
1: It ain't true, Tumbleweed. We've been seeing things. Going plumb loco. That rock is big as a house.
0: Yeah, pull in your reins, Clem. Get a hold on yourself. It's all over now.
1: Tumbleweed. Look up. There he goes, flying off across the moon. Just like an eagle. Only it ain't no eagle.
0: Yeah, I see him.
1: Get a good look at him, Tumbleweed. Because everybody don't think I'm out of my mind when I tell about this.
0: I seen him, Clem. And this ain't the first time either.
1: You mean you've seen that flying man afore?
0: Yeah. You remember them stories I told you about Comanche Joe's ranch and what happened there last time Mr. Kent and Jimmy was visiting out here?
1: Yeah.
0: You remember how I said I seen a strange hombre in a red cape flying through the air?
1: You mean?
0: Yes, sir, that's him. The same one come back to save lives of innocent men again. That's the fella Jimmy calls Superman. Well, let's make tracks, Clem. We got to keep rolling.
2: Saved from almost certain disaster, Tumbleweed's motorcade of tank trucks continues on its way to the Bear River Refinery. Meanwhile, back at the ranch, Jimmy, grown tired of waiting for Kent to return with his sandwich, slips on a robe and leaves the bunkhouse to investigate the delay.
3: Lights on in the cookhouse, all right. I wonder what's keeping Mr. Kent. Guess he got hungry himself. I'll just sneak in quietly and surprise him. Mr. Kent, what? He's not here. Who's that tied up on the floor? Why, it's Chuck Connors.
4: Sure, come here, it's me. Get me loose from this tree, Jane.
3: Well, who trussed you up like this, Chuck? Where's Mr. Kent? What happened?
4: Hold on, son, one thing at a time. Slip this coat up off my arms first like a good boy. Oh,
3: sure, Chuck. There. But where's Mr. Kent?
4: How should I know? Oh, my arm. Can't hardly use it. Untie my leg.
3: Okay. He said he was coming to the cookhouse.
4: Well, he ain't been here. Will you untie my leg so I can get the kinks out of my back?
3: Wait a minute. How did you get tied up like this? What happened?
4: Some masked hombre busted in here and laid me out now. Will you untie me?
3: Man. Gosh. Maybe he got Mr. Kent, too.
4: Huh? Yeah, I reckon he did.
3: Mr. Kent wouldn't give up without a fight, and I'd have heard some noise.
4: Well, maybe you wouldn't, maybe you wouldn't. Anyhow, don't you think we better start looking around for him?
3: Yeah, I guess you're right.
4: Well, then untie me like a good feller. Give me a hand getting up. I'm kind of cramped and numb.
3: Okay. There. Your legs are free. Now, hold on to me. There. Now you're up.
4: Sure feels good to stand up straight.
3: Now, can we go look for Mr. Kent?
4: Yeah. Here, come along with me out the corral. We'll saddle your pony and my pinto and ride out on the road. Maybe we'll find him.
3: Gosh. You think Mr. Kent went out after the man who tied you up?
4: Maybe.
3: Well, here's the corral, and there's Soldier, my pony. Oh, will you saddle him for me, Chuck? I'm not so good at it.
4: Yep, I'm just as anxious to find Mr. Kent as you are. Now, you wait here till I come back with the horses. Don't move, understand?
3: All right, Chuck, I won't. Gosh, I don't know what's gotten into him so suddenly. He sounded real mean then. I wish I could feel sure his story about the masked man is true. I got a funny feeling that... Gee, Mr. Kent wouldn't just disappear. He would at least have yelled something. Uh-oh. Here he comes. Wait. Chuck, that isn't my pony.
4: Well, whatever it is.
3: Oh, just that I can't ride that horse. Tumbleweed said he's too wild for me. He'll throw me.
4: No, he won't. Not the way I'm going to freak you.
3: What do you mean?
4: Yeah, get up on him and I'll show you. Here. Step up on my hand.
3: I tell you, he's too big. Gosh, I'm not good enough to ride him. Hey, Chuck, what are you doing?
4: Just tying you on so you can't fall off, that's all.
3: But suppose he starts bucking. Suppose he tries to run away.
4: Well, you'll be tied on nice and snug like that.
3: Ouch.
4: That knot will never slip. Now, I'm going to slap this here horse hard on the rump and send him galloping off with you into the meat.
3: But why, Chuck? What are you doing this for?
4: Because it's one way of getting even with your partner, Kent, what he done to me tonight.
3: What?
4: Till I get a chance to dose him with lead. When he gets back to the ranch, he'll find you gone. But don't you worry. Maybe the horse will bring you back in a few days. If and the coyotes don't get you.
3: You stunk, you dirty polecat. If I was your size,
4: hear that coyote yapping? Well, you'll be seeing him close up pretty soon. Here you go, yelling.
3: Help! Help! Mr. Kent, help!
2: Bound to the saddle, Jimmy cries out in terror as the wild, unbroken horse gallops into the darkness. What will be the outcome of Chuck Connor's dangerous method of revenge? Don't forget to hear the next episode of this adventure in the West. 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
6: Look, up in the sky.
1: It's a bird. It's a plane.
5: It's Superman.
7: Superman is a copyrighted feature appearing in Action Comics magazine. Presenting the transcription feature, Superman.
6: Look, up in the sky.
1: It's a bird. It's a plane.
5: It's Superman.
7: Yes, it's Superman, strange visitor from the planet Krypton, who came to Earth with powers and abilities far beyond those of mortal men. Superman, who can leap tall buildings at a single bound, race a speeding bullet to its target, bend steel in his bare hands, and who, disguised as Clark Kent, mild-mannered reporter for a great metropolitan newspaper, fights a never-ending battle for truth and justice.
2: And now to our story. When Clark Kent went to the cookhouse to get a sandwich for Jimmy Olsen, he found Chuck Connors, the foreman of Tumbleweed's oil field, talking on the telephone and plotting the destruction of Tumbleweed's tank trucks. Forcing the details of the plot from Connors, Kent trussed him up and, as Superman, sped to Tumbleweed's rescue, arriving just in time to stop the dislodged balancing rock from crushing the trucks. Back at the ranch, Jimmy, tired of waiting for Clark Kent, went to the cookhouse, where he found Chuck Connors and innocently liberated him. Suggesting that they go in search of Kent on horseback, Chuck lured Jimmy to the corral, where he mounted the boy on a wild, unbroken Mustang, tied him securely to the saddle, and sent the angry animal galloping furiously off across the mesa with his helpless, terrified rider. Listen.
3: Whoa, boy. Whoa. Gosh, I don't know what to do. I'm scared. I can't control this wild horse. Oh, it's bucking like mad. Whoa, stop. He's racing again now. I can only stop him. I can't can't get my arms loose. Whoa. Whoa, boy, whoa. He nearly snapped my head off that time. These ropes. Can't budge him. Gosh, this crazy horse is heading for the edge of the cliff. He'll never see it in time to stop. We'll both be killed. Help, Mr. Kent. Tumbleweed. Somebody help.
2: Meanwhile, unaware of Jimmy's plight, Superman streaks back to the ranch after having saved Tumbleweed's truck from destruction. As he wings across the moon-drenched mesa, Superman's attention is attracted by a madly galloping horse, the animal obviously unguided in its reckless dash toward the edge of a steep cliff.
8: What's that down below? It's a horse, heading right for the cliff, and his rider is slumped down on the saddle like he's unconscious. I got to stop that animal if I can. Down! Down! Here he comes over the edge. Now to catch him. There! Got him. Now, back up to the cliff. Up! Up! Oh, there we are. Oh, boy. Easy now. Easy. That's it. Great Scott, it's Jimmy. And he's tied to the saddle. Off of these ropes. There we are. Now to stretch him out on the ground. Oh, the poor kid, he's out cold. I better change back to Clark Kent before he comes to.
3: Oh.
1: Coming around, all right. I wonder who did this to him. Jimmy. Jimmy, it's me, Mr. Kent.
3: Oh, Mr. Kent. That wild horse, he was going over the cliff. Oh, I fainted.
1: Yes, I know. You're all right now, Jim.
3: Well, what happened? How did you get here?
1: I just happened to be out here. My horse ran away from me when I dismounted to examine something.
3: How did you save me? How did you stop that horse from going over the cliff?
1: Why, the horse suddenly swerved when he got to the edge and stopped himself. From fright, I guess. But tell me, Jimmy, who roped you on that animal?
3: It was Chuck Connors.
1: What?
3: I found him tied up in the cookhouse when I went to look for you. He told me something about a masked man hitting him on the head when he wasn't looking.
1: Masked man? Nothing. I did it.
3: You did? Why?
1: Well, when I went to the cookhouse for your sandwich, I found Chuck talking to somebody on the phone and plotting to wreck Tumbleweed's truck.
3: Why, a dirty coyote. Gosh, and I had to let him go.
1: Yes, that's the unfortunate part. You see, I was counting on making Connors tell us who was behind this effort to smash the trucks and cause Tumbleweed all this trouble.
3: Tumbleweed? Did his trucks get wrecked? Do you think something's happened?
1: No, easy, Jimmy. Don't worry about Tumbleweed. Everything's okay. The trucks will get through, all right.
3: Gosh, how do you know?
1: Don't take my word for it, Jimmy. They're all right.
3: Oh, golly, I sure hope so.
1: Well, let's get back to the ranch. With my horse gone, we'll both have to ride this one.
3: He's not broken. He'll buck us all.
1: Oh, he won't, Jim. He's been so thoroughly scared, he's as gentle as a lamb. Come on, I'll show you. Now, you get up in back of the saddle so you can hold on to me. Here, put your foot in my cupped hand.
3: Okay.
1: Now, up. There you go. That's it. Now, wait a minute. I'll mount. There we are. Huh. Hold on. You all set?
3: I think so.
1: Okay, let's go. Get up! Come on, get up!
2: As Kent and Jimmy ride back to the ranch, Abner Cheney, president of the Lost Valley Bank and owner of the only pipeline able to carry oil to the refinery, is having a heated discussion in his private office with his secret henchman, Dan Lawson, who poses as an oil broker.
9: All right, if you didn't bungle that job, what did happen?
10: Well, we had everything set. The dynamite charge was planted under Balancing Rock as soon as Chuck Connors phoned from Tumbleweed's ranch that the trucks had left. When the boys saw the headlights start coming down the steep grade under the rock, the charge was set off and the 50-ton boulder toppled off its point and came rolling down the hill like a fast express.
9: Then what happened?
10: Now, this is the part that don't make sense. A man, wearing a cape, came swooping down out of the sky, stopped the rock practically over the lead truck's cab, and get this. Heaved it across the road.
9: Are you crazy? You expect me to believe that?
10: Remember, Cheney, I told you before it was hard to take.
9: Larson, that's one lie of yours I can't swallow. It's the last one you'll ever tell me.
10: I swear I saw it with my own eyes.
9: All I know is you let a dumb cowhand prove he could do without my pipeline.
10: Honest, Cheney, I'm telling you the gospel truth. But even so, why worry about Tumbleweed Jones? You've got everybody else's business.
9: It isn't his business I want. Can't you see how his success will make all the other pipeline producers see how they can do without my pipeline?
10: Wait a minute. I just thought of an idea.
9: Like all the rest of your stupid schemes, I'm not interested.
10: No, listen to this. I happened to find out today that Comanche Joe never made over a deed or a bill of sale to that ranch he gave Tumbleweed.
9: Well, what of it?
10: Well, don't you see? That means he borrowed money from the bank without showing proof that he owns the property. And you can claim he took the money under false pretenses.
9: Yes, I see. Well, you may have something there. Oh, no, no, it won't work. You can get Comanche Joe to give him a bill of sale.
10: That's easy to fix. I'll call Comanche and ask him to come into town to discuss a deal. When he gets here, a couple of the boys will take him into the hills.
9: And tomorrow morning, bright and early, I pay a visit to Jones Ranch and give him 24 hours to sign a pipeline contract with me or go to jail for fraud.
10: Sure.
9: Get on that telephone, Larson.
10: Okay.
11: Well, it's almost 8 o'clock. Tumbleweed in the truck should be rolling in any minute now.
3: Yeah. I'll bet they'll all appreciate a cup of coffee waiting for them. Ouch! That pot's hot.
11: Careful, Jim. Hey, how'd you sleep last night?
3: Oh, like a top, Mr. Kent. I must have been pretty tired.
11: Yes, I guess you were. After that exciting ride on a wild bronco. Wait a minute. I think I hear the trucks.
3: I can't hear anything. Yes, I hear them. Let's go down by the gate to meet them.
11: Okay. Take it easy.
3: They're going to turn in. Come on. Hi, Tumbleweed. They made it okay, Mr. Kent.
11: Of course they did. Hello, Tumbleweed.
12: Hi, fellas. All right, boys. Set them off.
13: Okay.
12: Hello there, Mr. Kent.
11: Hiya.
12: Jimmy. Well, it sure is good to see you. Especially when I never expected to lay eyes on you again.
3: Why, what do you mean, Tumbleweed? Did something happen?
12: Well, it sure did. Jimmy, you remember that there balancing rock I told you I was going to take you over to see? Well, it ain't balancing no more.
11: What do you mean, Tumbleweed?
12: Well, last night, as we was rolling under it, the rock took a notion to get off on its perch. And down it come like a stampeding herd of loco steers.
3: But it missed you, didn't it?
12: Missed us nothing, Jim. It was a-coming right smack for us. When he caught it in his bare hands and heaved it over the road.
3: Who caught it?
12: It was him, Jimmy. Superman. The same flying man who saved your life and mine last time you was out here.
3: Superman? Out here?
11: Now, look, Tumbleweed, you must have been seeing things.
12: I swear, Mr. Kent,
11: talk about that later. What's more important is that last night I caught Chuck Connors on your phone, plotting with somebody to wreck your trucks.
12: Chuck Connors? You must be mistaken. Why, Chuck's one of my best men. No, no, it can't be.
3: Oh, it was all right. He wrote me to a wild Mustang and sent me out on the mesa alone.
12: He did, eh? Well, where is he now, Jimmy? Let me get my paws on him.
11: Well, he's gone, escaped. But we'll find him. Uh-oh. Who's that turning in off the road?
3: Collie. A swell-looking car.
12: Yeah. It's Abner Cheney, president of the Lost Valley Bank.
9: Good morning, Tumbleweed.
12: Howdy, Mr. Cheney. What brings you out here so early?
9: I drove out to tell you that you're in trouble, Tumbleweed. Serious trouble with the law.
12: Trouble? With the law? What have I done?
9: Well, I've just discovered that you borrowed money from my bank under false pretenses.
12: Hold on, Mr. Cheney. I may be a dumb cowhand, but I'm a law-abiding citizen. I ain't never broke no law. What you shooting at?
9: When you borrowed money from my bank, you put this ranch up as collateral. Now, I find you don't own the ranch.
12: That ain't true, and you know it. Comanche Joe gimme it lock, stock, and barrel.
9: Well, that's your story. But the fact is that Comanche Joe never filed a deed of transfer to this ranch, so the property remains his.
11: Now, wait a minute. Why can't this all be straightened out by calling Comanche Joe?
12: Why, sure. He'll tell you. He'll prove that you ain't got no right to infer that Tumbleweed deals a crooked deck.
9: That will be mighty tough to prove, gentlemen, because Comanche Joe has disappeared, vanished in the thin air. As a matter of fact, there's some talk about your having something to do with that, too.
2: Well, Tumbleweed is really in a jam now. Has Lawson's plan to capture Comanche Joe been successful? And if so, how will Tumbleweed be able to prove his innocence of fraud? What can Superman do now to help his friend? Tune in again next time for another thrilling episode in this exciting story of the West with Superman.
7: Don't forget, tune in again for the next thrilling episode with Superman.
11: Bird. It's a plane.
7: It's Superman.
5: Superman is a copyrighted feature appearing in Action Comics magazine. Presenting the transcription feature, Superman.
6: Look,
13: bird.
14: It's a plane.
13: It's Superman.
7: Yes, it's Superman, strange visitor from the planet Krypton, who came to Earth with powers and abilities far beyond those of mortal men. Superman, who can leap tall buildings at a single bound, race a speeding bullet to its target, bend steel in his bare hands, and who, disguised as Clark Kent, mild-mannered reporter for a great metropolitan newspaper, fights a never-ending battle for truth and justice.
2: And now to our story. When Tumbleweed Jones returned to the ranch with his tank trucks after successfully delivering 6,000 gallons of oil to the Bear River refinery, thanks to Superman, he was amazed to learn that Chuck Connors, his oil field foreman, was in reality a member of the forces that had twice attempted to wreck the trucks. As if that were not enough, Abner Cheney, the unscrupulous local banker who owns the only pipeline to the refinery, suddenly paid a visit to the ranch. In an effort to force Tumbleweed to use his pipeline at exorbitant rates, Cheney played his ace card. He accused Tumbleweed of fraud and possibly murder. As we join them now, the suave banker explains the situation to Tumbleweed and Clark Kent, while young Jimmy Olsen stands by frowning angrily. Listen.
9: I'm just stating facts, Tumbleweed. You borrowed a large sum of money from my bank with this wrench as collateral for the loan. Now, I discover you don't own the ranch.
0: That ain't true. Comanche Joe, give it to me. Lock, stock, and barrel.
9: Have you got a deed to the property?
0: What in tarnation's a deed?
11: A bill of sale, Tumbleweed.
0: Nobody sold nobody nothing. Comanche, give me the ranch.
9: That's your story.
0: Now, look here, Mr. Cheney. I'm just an old cowhand trying to get along. I ain't got no book learning to speak of, but no hombre living can stand up and say Tumbleweed Jones ain't shooting straight.
9: The facts speak for themselves. This ranch is still owned by Comanche Joe.
11: Why argue about it, Tumbleweed? Comanche can set this matter straight, can't he?
0: Well, reckon he can. We'll ride over and get one of them deeds from him pronto.
9: I'm afraid you won't, Tumbleweed. Comanche has disappeared.
0: What are you talking about?
9: That's right, he's vanished in the thin air. As a matter of fact, there's been a little talk that maybe someone got rid of Comanche Joe.
11: I think you're going a little too far, Mr. Cheney. You're trying to accuse Tumbleweed.
9: I'm not accusing anyone, Mr. Kent. I just said there's been a little talk.
0: What kind of talk?
9: Well, some folks are of the opinion that Comanche Joe never gave you this ranch. That you just up and took it. That might account for him being missing.
0: Why, you dirty, low-down...

0: Why, you...
1: Better get into your car and leave, Cheney. I can't hold Tumbleweed much longer, and I won't be responsible for what happened.
0: I'm going. And don't you never set foot on this ranch again, you black-hearted polecat, or I'll run you so full of arrows you'll look like a porcupine.
2: Remember, only 24 hours.
0: Well, I'll get you yet, you crooked, no-good weasel.
3: Yeah, you big-fat baboon.
1: Jimmy, stop that.
3: Oh, you should have let Tumbleweed pile into him, the punk.
0: Well, how come you protected that snake, Mr. Kent?
1: I was protecting you against yourself, Tumbleweed. You can't settle things like this by fighting. Just you calm down and we'll talk it over.
0: Well, that's easy enough to say, Mr. Kent. But tain't so simple to sit still when a man shoves a branding iron on your hide and marks you a crook and a murderer.
1: I know it isn't, Tumbleweed. It's the only sensible thing to do. You can't think straight when you're hot under the collar. Now, let's figure this thing out logically. Sit down here on the running board of this truck.
0: Okay. But I ain't much good at figuring things out, Mr. Kent. I ain't used to responsibilities like running a ranch and an oil field, and maybe I make lots of mistakes, but one thing certain is that I ain't never done nothing wrong in my life. That is like breaking laws and such.
3: Gosh, you don't have to tell us that, Tumbleweed.
1: Of course, that's taken for granted.
0: Well, that's how come I get so tarnation hot when anybody says I broke the law. Maybe I ain't got one of them there deeds, but I know Comanche give me this here ranch with no strings attached.
1: Now look, Tumbleweed, you don't have to protest your innocence to me or Jimmy. What you've got to do is prove to Cheney that he's wrong.
0: Sure, that's all. But how am I going to do that?
3: I still think you should have let Tumbleweed wail the daylights out of that fat fellow.
1: Why, Jimmy, that wouldn't have got us anywhere. Cheney would have just added a charge of assault to his veiled accusations of fraud and murder.
0: That's what gets me more than anything else. Imagine me harming a hair of Comanche Joe's head. Why, well, he's my best friend. I'd cut off my bow arm for that hombre.
1: Of course, it's ridiculous. Circumstantial evidence built up by Cheney makes it look pretty bad.
3: Well, I'll bet Comanche turns up just as suddenly as he disappeared.
1: I'm not so sure of that. Tumbleweed, has Comanche Joe ever just suddenly disappeared like that?
0: Nope. He never goes no place without he lets somebody know where to locate him.
3: Well, then why don't we call up his ranch and find out if they know where he went?
1: That's not a bad idea, Jimmy. We can't lose anything by trying it. He's got a phone, hasn't he?
0: Yep.
1: Well, come on up to the cookhouse. We'll call him from there.
3: I'd give anything to find that Cheney was lying, that Comanche's at his ranch.
1: No, Jimmy, if I sized Cheney up right, he knew definitely that Comanche Joe wasn't there, or he wouldn't have played his hand as surely as he did.
3: Here we are. I'll open the door.
0: You'd better call, Mr. Kent. I'm still so mad my nerves is jumping like a bucking bronc.
1: All right, Tumbleweed. What's his ring?
0: One long and short and long.
1: One long, short and long. No one seems to answer. I'll try it again. Oh, here's somebody. Hello. Hello, is Comanche Joe there? Yes, this is Clark Kent. I'm calling for Tumbleweed Jones. Oh, I see. Well, can you tell me when he left? Yesterday? I see. He went to see whom? Oh, I see. And you haven't any idea when he'll be back. All right. Thank you very much. Goodbye.
3: Who was that, Mr. Kent?
1: It was Comanche's housekeeper.
0: What'd she say? Did she know where he is?
1: This is rather puzzling. She said that Comanche got a phone call last night to meet Larson at some spot near Lost Valley to discuss a business deal.
0: Well, that sounds funny.
1: Yeah.
0: Why would Dan Larson want to make palaver over business at night? Did she say when she expected him back?
1: No.
3: Golly. Maybe Larson is working in cahoots with Cheney.
0: Now, Jimmy, don't you go getting no fool notions like that buzzing around your head. Nobody ain't got no right to say nothing like that about a man, less than he's sure.
1: Well, that's quite right, Tumbleweed, but what exactly do you know about this man, Larson?
0: Well, Dan Larson is my oil broker. Has been ever since I struck oil on this here ranch.
1: I see. Does he have any other accounts in this region?
0: Oh, he sure does. He's the only broker in these parts. Has a exclusive license for to sell oil to the Bear River Refinery.
1: And Cheney's pipeline leads to the same refinery, doesn't it?
0: No, Mr. Kent, just what are you aiming to prove?
1: Well, nothing especially. Tell me, hasn't Larson been doing everything he can to sell you on the idea of signing a contract to use Cheney's pipeline?
0: Why, sure he has. That weren't nothing but an act of friendliness.
1: Uh-huh. And wasn't he the only one you told about the trucks being ready to make delivery just half an hour before we arrived here to find them shot full of holes?
3: Jeepers. Do you think maybe Larson tipped off those men to do that?
1: Well, I don't know anything, Jimmy. I'm just thinking out loud trying to fit these pieces together.
0: Mr. Kent, all I can say is that you're lassoing the wrong

0: Cayuse? Why, it's plumb ridiculous to think of Dan Larson as having anything to do with letting daylight through them tank trucks.
1: Why is it so ridiculous?
0: Because Larson was the hombre who fixed it with Cheney for me to borrow the money on this here ranch.
1: Oh, he was, eh? Oh, Tumbleweed, can't you see how all these things tie in together? Can't you see how they all fit into the puzzle too well to be simple coincidence?
2: Gosh, I can see it.
0: Oh, I can't. I think you're doing wrong by Larson.
1: Maybe, Tumbleweed, but arguing about it isn't straightening out your troubles with Cheney.
0: No. Nor is it helping us to find Comanche Joe.
1: Well, what have we got to lose by riding into town and having a talk with Larson about that mysterious call to Comanche?
0: Like as not, we'll learn that he don't know nothing about it.
1: Maybe we will. Then again, maybe we'll be able to pick up a clue about Comanche in Lost Valley. Worth a try.
2: Sure it is, Tumbleweed. Let's go. I'll get one of the boys to saddle my pony.
0: Your pony's all saddled and waiting for you, Jimmy. So's a pair of horses for Mr. Kent and me. I told Clem we might be wanting to ride out so's I could show you where Balancing Rock used to be. You take the bay, Mr. Kent. She's smooth riding.
1: Okay, thanks. Need any help, Jimmy?
2: I should say not.
1: All right. There we are. All set?
2: Yep.
0: Let's go. Yep.

0: Gosh, isn't this a beautiful day for a ride? Smell that air.
1: Sure is. I'd enjoy it much better, but for my worry.
2: Now, don't you worry, Tumbleweed. We ought to be in town soon, and I've got a feeling we're going to find out something there. Rifle shots. Off to the right.
0: Who could be shooting out here, I wonder?
1: Don't know. Let's have a look.
2: Yeah.
0: Mr. Kent, over there. Two men on horses. They're riding away.
1: Well, let's follow them.
2: No, wait. Look over there on the ground. Is that a man?
1: Sure is.
2: Well, he's either dead or badly wounded. Maybe we can help him. Somehow that big body looks familiar. Jimmy, open your first aid kit while I turn him over.
0: Okay, Mr. Kent.
2: Great Scott, Tumbleweed. It's Comanche Joe.
1: Comanche Joe. Dead.
3: Shocked into speechlessness, Kent, Tumbleweed, and Jimmy stare in horror at the lifeless body of Comanche Joe. And coupled with deep sorrow over the untimely death of their Indian friend is the growing realization that now it will be impossible to establish Tumbleweed's legal right to the ranch. It looks like Cheney has won hands down. What can Kent, even as Superman, do now to help Tumbleweed? Will they ever learn the identity of Comanche Joe's murderer? What will happen? Tune in next time for another episode in this exciting adventure in the West with Superman.
4: Don't forget, tune in again for the next thrilling episode with Superman.
0: Look, up in the sky.
5: It's a bird. It's a plane.
4: It's Superman.
3: Superman is a copyrighted feature appearing in Action Comics magazine. Presenting the transcription feature, Superman.
0: Look, up in the sky.
5: It's a bird. It's a plane.
4: It's Superman.
3: Yes, it's Superman, strange visitor from the planet Krypton, who came to Earth with powers and abilities far beyond those of mortal men. Superman, who can leap tall buildings at a single bound, race a speeding bullet to its target, bend steel in his bare hands, and who, disguised as Clark Kent, mild-mannered reporter for a great metropolitan newspaper, fights a never-ending battle for truth and justice.
6: And now to our story. When Clark Kent, Jimmy Olsen, and Tumbleweed Jones found their Indian friend, Comanche Joe, dead from bullet wounds, all else was forgotten. Tumbleweed particularly was hard hit, for it was Comanche who had given him the parcel of ranch land on which he had discovered oil. But now the generous, lovable Indian was dead. Darkness has fallen, and Kent, Jimmy, and Tumbleweed are eating a late supper at the ranch house. Not a word has been spoken. Suddenly, Kent looks up and breaks the silence.
2: You haven't eaten a thing, Tumbleweed. Tumbleweed.
1: Huh? Oh, sorry, I didn't catch what you said, Mr. Kent.
2: Hadn't you better eat something? A small piece of this beef, it's delicious.
1: I got no stomach for eating, but you go right ahead. You and Jimmy pile in and help yourselves.
2: I really think you should get some food inside you, Tumbleweed. I know exactly how you feel,
1: oh, but you can't know, Mr. Kent. It'll be a long time before I forget how old Comanche looked laying there in that clump of sage. I never had nobody like Comanche, Mr. Kent. I came to him raw as a hide off in a bull moose, and he took me, and he did. Taught me all I know about roping, branding, and herding cattle. He didn't come no better than Comanche Joe. No way.
0: He was a swell guy, Tumbleweed.
1: Nice of you to say that, Jim boy. Old Comanche had a soft spot in his heart for you. Mentioned it many a time. And you too, Mr. Kent.
2: I liked him a lot. Incidentally, I wired Perry White and told him what happened. He and Comanche were old friends.
1: He didn't have nothing but friends, except them cold cats that shot him. And if I gotta track them till the day I die, I'll make them pay for it. Got a pretty fair idea of where to start looking.
2: What do you mean?
1: I ain't talking about it till I'm sure.
2: You might just as well, Tumbleweed, because both Jimmy and I are staying on until Comanche Joe's killers are brought to justice.
0: You bet we are.
1: I kind of half hoped you would. Makes it a mite easier when you got friends pulling alongside you. Now, I don't know where we'll put up, but I reckon we'll find a place.
2: Oh, I don't quite get that, Tumbleweed. You've got enough room at the ranch here for 10 guests.
1: Well, this ain't my ranch no more, Mr. Kent.
2: Huh?
1: Not with old Comanche Joe dead. He gave it to me, but neither of us figured there was any call to draw up papers. You heard what Abner Cheney said. They Ain't no deed to this ranch. Nothing in black and white saying this was mine.
2: Oh, I know, but Comanche made you a gift of the land.
1: I can't prove it, Mr. Jeff. There wasn't no witnesses, except a herd of horses. Me and Comanche was sitting on the corral fence palavering when he up and said, Tumbleweed, I'm making you a gift of that there 30-acre piece of range over beyond the guts. That's all there is to it, Mr. Jeff. No deed, no papers, no nothing.
2: What happens to the ranch now? Who gets it?
1: The Comanche tribe.
2: Oh, is the old chief still alive, Comanche's father?
1: Yeah. Spry as a yarrow.
2: Well, I'm sure if you went to him and told him his son gave you this ranch, he'd understand.
1: Wouldn't do no good, Mr. Kent. The chief might think kindly about it, but the tribe's got the final say. And they ain't forgotten how white men treated them when this part of the country come to be settled. They ain't getting rid of no land if they can help it.
2: Yeah, you see, Jimmy, there's a lesson in that. If the white man had treated the Indian as he should have, the feeling between them might have been entirely different. Oh, but Tumbleweed, you can't give up without a fight. It was Comanche Joe's intention that you have the ranch.
1: It don't matter much, Mr. Kent. What does matter is making the ornery hombres what done Comanche in pay for it. That's all I care about.
2: You said a while back that you had a pretty good idea of who was responsible. I wonder whether we're thinking about the same man.
1: The way I figure it, Abner Cheney's hands ain't so clean.
2: I think you're right, Tumbleweed. Cheney tried to force you to use his pipeline to get your oil to the refinery. The chances are he was responsible for having your tank truck shot full of bullet holes. When that didn't stop you, he somehow discovered that no formal bill of sale or deed existed on the transfer of this ranch from Comanche Joe to you.
1: I didn't get that far in my figuring.
2: Seems simple enough.
1: And you reckon Cheney did Comanche in?
2: Well, not Cheney himself, but some of his henchmen. You see, in order to make good his accusation that you borrowed money from his bank when you didn't own this ranch, he had to get Comanche Joe out of the way because Comanche would have scotched that fast. You follow me?
1: Yeah. So they up and shot old Comanche so he couldn't set things straight.
2: I don't think they killed him in cold blood, Tumbleweed. They probably figured on keeping him undercover for a few days, but he put up a fight and... Well, you know the rest.
1: If that's how it sets, Mr. Kent, cold blood or no cold blood, I got a steel-tipped arrow for every hombre had a hand in it.
0: I hear a car driving in. I'll take a look through the window.
1: Who is it, Jimmy?
0: Two men. They're coming toward the house.
2: Who are they?
0: I can't tell yet. Sleeping lizard.
2: What's the matter?
0: It's Cheney and Chuck Connors.
1: Down, I'll fix them, hombre.
2: No, take it easy, Tumbleweed. Let's have a talk with them.
1: Talking ain't going to get you no place. There's only one kind of palaver they understand.
2: Pass them in. There's no harm done.
1: All right. You say so, but I don't like it. Come in.
7: Sorry to bother you, Tumbleweed.
1: I thought I told you to stay off this ranch.
2: Come in, Mr. Cheney. Close the door, Connors.
7: I don't want any trouble with you, Tumbleweed. I'm just doing my duty as president of the Lost Valley Bank.
1: And what duty is that ornery backbiting rattler doing?
7: Chuck's been deputized to act in this matter.
8: That's the truth, Tumbleweed. Here's my badge.
1: Deputy Sheriff Badgers don't care what kind of cayuses wear them, do they? Even got the sheriff working for you, Cheney.
7: Well, you won't go into that. I expect you know why I'm here.
2: Why are you here?
7: My business is with Tumbleweed, Mr. Kent.
1: Any business you got with me, Cheney, can be talked out in the open. I got nothing to hide.
7: As you wish. You owe the bank $15,000, Tumbleweed. I've come to collect it.
1: I reckon you've come to the wrong place.
7: Oh, not at all. The loan was made in accordance with your sworn statement that you owned this ranch. I find that statement untrue. And unless you're prepared to repay the loan at once, I'll have to ask Chuck Connors to arrest you for obtaining money on a false pretense.
1: Reckon he's man enough?
8: I got you covered, Tumble. We don't try nothing.
2: Put that gun up, Connors.
7: I'd much prefer that you didn't interfere, Mr. Kent. This matter doesn't concern you.
2: On the contrary, it does very much. You know as well as I do that Comanche Joe gave Tumbleweed this ranch, but neglected to file a formal transfer of deed.
7: All I know, Mr. Kent, is what I see in the county clerk's office. There is no record of change of ownership of this 30-acre parcel. And now that Comanche Joe is dead...
2: You're ready to take advantage of the situation.
7: My time is valuable. Have you the money, Tumbleweed?
1: No, and if I did have it, you wouldn't see one red cent of it.
7: Arrest him, Chuck.
8: Here. Better come along quiet, Tumbleweed.
1: What's come over you, Chuck? Got the dry heaves? Your hand's shaking.
8: I've got a right to arrest you, Tumbleweed. I've been deputized.
1: It'll take more than a badge to convince me of that.
7: I demand that you arrest him, Connors.
8: You're going to hoist your hand, Tumbleweed.
0: Don't do it. He's yellow.
2: Jimmy.
1: Smacking the bullseye, Jim boy. Yellow as a pumpkin.
7: You realize, of course, that it's a crime to resist an officer?
2: Tumbleweed isn't resisting. He's going along.
1: You've gone plumb loco, Mr. Kent?
2: No, I think Mr. Cheney has a perfect legal right to demand your arrest.
1: Exactly. Mr. Kent, you know Comanche Gimme the Ranch, free and clear.
2: Yes, I do. But until such time as you can prove it, Mr. Cheney is entitled to protection.
1: Well, how am I going to prove it with old Comanche stone dead, shot down by Cheney and his rattlers?
7: What are you talking about?
1: I reckon you know, but it don't bother you none. Polecat's got no feeling, just smell.
7: I have no intention of listening to your insults. Are you coming along peaceably, or will we be forced to use other methods?
2: You better go, Tumbleweed.
1: You mean that, Mr. Kent?
2: Yes, I'm afraid so.
1: Well, all I got to say is the law's kind of twisted up if a hombre who ain't done nothing gets himself hauled off to jail.
2: He won't be there long, Tumbleweed.
1: That ain't the idea. It's going bothers me, but I reckon if you say I got to, I got to. All right, Chuck. Holster your gun before it gets you into trouble. I'm going peaceable.
0: So long, Tumbleweed.
1: Don't take it so hard, Jim. Old Tumbleweed won't be gone long, and when I get back, I'll mix you up a mess of fudge, the like of which you never tasted before.
0: Okay, I'll be waiting.
2: I'll see you in the morning, Tumbleweed.
1: Hold on a minute. There's one thing I got to state before we pull stakes. I'm letting myself get arrested only because Mr. Kent here says it's the law. You savvy? If he didn't, no gun-toting, sway-back critter'd get me to move.
7: I think we've had enough big talk.
1: That ain't big talk, Jamie. Just remember it. Well, so long, Jim. Keep your mouth watered up for that there fudge.
0: So long, Tumbleweed.
8: You first, Tumbleweed, and don't try nothing.
1: Damn your teeth, I hear rattling, just. So long, Jim. So long, Mr. Kent.
2: Goodbye, Tumbleweed. See you in the morning. Jimmy, what's the matter?
0: I don't know. Everything seems to be going wrong. First Comanche Joe gets shot, and then poor Tumbleweed's arrested. Isn't there anything we can do?
2: Well, I was going to pack you off to bed, but since you're so troubled, maybe you'd better ride along with me.
0: Right? Where to?
2: To the Comanche Indian Reservation. And we'll wait until they drive off. Your pony and the pinto I was riding are still saddled, aren't they?
0: I think so, but what are you going to do with the reservation?
2: Talk things over with Comanche Joe's father, the chief.
0: Gosh, do you think he'll let Tumbleweed have the ranch?
2: Well, that's one question I can't answer. All right, come along. They've gone.
0: The horses are still saddled.
2: Good. That'll save time. Check the saddle girths on your pony.
0: They're tight.
2: Okay, then let's go.
0: Which way is the reservation?
2: Due east. Just follow me. You all set?
0: Yep.
2: Okay. Go, boy.
0: Get up, soldier. Get.
6: Heading for the Indian reservation, Clark Kent's plan is to convince the aged chief that Tumbleweed Jones has every right to the ranch given him by Comanche Joe. But it's not going to be so easy. In fact, both Kent and Jimmy are in for some unexpected excitement. So don't fail to be with us for the next episode. Tune in and listen with Superman.
4: Don't forget, tune in again for the next thrilling episode with Superman.
9: Look, up in the sky.
5: It's a bird. It's a plane. Superman.
4: Superman is a copyrighted feature appearing in Action Comics magazine. 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
9: Look, up in the sky.
5: It's a bird. It's a plane.
4: It's Superman. Yes, it's Superman, strange visitor from the planet Krypton, who came to Earth with powers and abilities far beyond those of mortal men. Superman, who can leap tall buildings at a single bound, race a speeding bullet to its target, bend steel in his bare hands, and who, disguised as Clark Kent, mild-mannered reporter for a great metropolitan newspaper, fights a never-ending battle for truth and justice.
6: And now to our story. With Comanche Joe dead from bullet wounds, all hope of proving Tumbleweed's ownership of the ranch the wealthy Indian gave him seems to be gone. Taking advantage of the situation which he created, Abner Cheney, local banker, has caused Tumbleweed's arrest on charges of fraud, claiming that Tumbleweed borrowed $15,000 from the bank, offering as collateral land he did not own. As our story continues today, Tumbleweed, on the advice of Clark Kent, has permitted himself to be taken to the Lost Valley Jail. In the meantime, Kent and young Jimmy Olsen are headed for the Comanche Indian Reservation, where a 3-day burial ceremony is now taking place. Passing through a deep, rocky arroyo, the horses slow down to a sure-footed walk. Listen.
0: Why are we going to the reservation, Mr. Kent?
2: I've been waiting for you to ask that question. Evidently, your bump of curiosity isn't as big as it used to be. We're going to have a talk with poor Comanche Joe's old father, the chief. I'm going to try and convince him that his son gave Tumbleweed the ranch.
0: Oh, what good will that do?
2: Well, according to Indian law, the property of a deceased warrior goes to the tribe.
0: But Comanche wasn't a warrior, Mr. Kent. He went to college and spoke perfect English.
2: No, every member of the tribe is a warrior. That doesn't mean he has to wear feathers and red paint.
0: So the tribe owns Tumbleweed's ranch, is that it?
2: Legally, yes.
0: And you want the chief to turn it over to Tumbleweed?
2: Didn't take you long to figure that one out. Now ask me why I want the ranch turned over to Tumbleweed.
0: Well, that's easy. Tumbleweed owns the ranch. You won't have to stay in jail.
2: Go to the head of the class, Jimmy, and tomorrow remind me to give you a gold star.
0: Oh, now you're making fun of me.
2: No, not at all. Say, why does your pony sneeze so much?
0: I don't know. Maybe he's got hay fever or something.
2: Now, there's the reservation up ahead. See the campfire?
0: Gosh, must be a big one if we can see it this far off.
2: Pull up a minute.
0: Whoa, soldier, whoa.
2: That pony of yours doesn't stop sneezing. Now, listen.
0: What am I supposed to be listening for?
2: Don't you hear the ceremonial drums?
0: Oh, is that what it is? I hear something else, too. It sounds like horses' hoofs.
2: Yes, you're right. Two riders. They're coming this way. Get your pony behind the stand of oak. Quick, hurry.
0: Back, soldier, back.
2: All right, not a sound, Jimmy. If that pony of yours sneezes...
0: Gosh, I can't help that, Mr. Kent.
2: Shh, here they come.
10: Oh, don't you worry, Flynn. He'll come around. That Comanche tribe's not so rich they can afford to send down $10,000.
8: I reckon not.
0: Great voice sounds familiar, Mr. Kent.
2: It's Dan Larson.
10: Shh. Saw how the old chief's eyes kind of lit up when I let him have a look at the cash. Chaney's smart, all right. Show him the cash, he says. That's what gets him scared. I told Chaney we should have waited until after the ceremony. The Indians won't do business until it's all over. Well, we can wait. By this time, Tumbleweed's in jail. What's that?
8: I don't know.
10: I'd like a horse blowing from behind that stand of oak. See anything?
8: Too dark.
10: Draw your guns, Flynn.
8: Yep.
10: Come out from behind those trees, whoever you are.
2: Don't move a muscle, Jimmy.
10: I said come out from behind those trees. Give him a dose of lead, Flynn.
0: Mr. Kent, I'm hit.
10: Come on.
2: Easy, Jimmy.
0: Oh.
2: Easy.
0: My shoulder, it burns like a red-hot poker.
2: I know. Just grit your teeth. Here, I'll help you off.
0: Ow. Don't touch my arm.
2: I'm sorry. There we are. Now, just let me cut this material away and we'll have a look at it. Does it hurt too much, Jim?
0: No. Go ahead.
2: Good boy. Just a little more. There.
0: I'm glad you weren't hit, Mr. Kent. Tumbleweed needs you.
2: He needs you too, Jimmy. A little thing like a bullet wound isn't going to keep you down, is it?
0: I hope not. But I feel awful weak.
2: Steady.
0: My head is...
2: Oh, poor kid. Fainted from the shock. The wound doesn't look very serious, but I think I'd better get him back to the ranch in a hurry.
1: As Superman, chances are both these horses can find their way. If not, I'll send someone to pick them up. Go home. Get home. Now to make time. In a way, I'm glad Jimmy fainted. He won't suffer. All right, boy. I'll handle you as gently as possible. There. Now, we'll get you to the ranch, fix you up, and then take care of Dan Larson. Up! Up! And away!
2: How about a little more of this eggnog, Jimmy?
0: Oh, gosh, haven't I had enough nourishment? It's coming out of my ears.
2: All right. How do you feel?
0: Like someone put me through a wringer.
2: Well, here's what did it.
0: Is that the bullet that went into my shoulder?
2: Nothing else but.
0: Well, let me see it.
2: Here, wait now. Don't lose it.
0: It's pretty heavy.
2: Yeah.
0: Guess I'm lucky it hit my shoulder. Well, how'd you get it out, Mr. Kent?
2: That's a professional secret, Jimmy. As a matter of fact, it fell out when I dressed the wound.
0: Can I keep it to show the fellas back in Metropolis?
2: When I'm through with it, you can.
0: Oh, what are you going to do with it, Mr. Kent?
2: Jimmy, this little piece of lead may hang our friend Abner Chaney and his right-hand man, Larson.
0: I don't get it.
2: Ever hear the word ballistics?
0: Oh, sounds familiar, but I don't know what it means.
2: Now, ballistics is the science of arms and ammunition, Jimmy. The weight of bullets and the firing force of powder and things like that. Ballistics experts have proven that no two guns fire a bullet the same way. Look, you see the mark on this bullet where the lead's rubbed away?
0: Uh-huh, like it was dug out.
2: Exactly. the rifling inside the barrel of the gun, dug it out. And every bullet fired from that gun will have the same mark.
0: Oh, I still don't see how that's going to hang Cheney and Larson.
2: Well, it will if Cheney and Larson were responsible for Comanche Joe's murder. And if the same gun that fired this bullet, that you, was used to kill Comanche Joe.
0: But how can you find that out?
2: By matching this bullet against those that killed Comanche. If any of them are dug out and are like this one, we've got a case. An airtight case.
0: How come you're so sure now that Cheney and Larson are mixed up in it?
2: You remember the conversation between Larson and that man he called Slim as they were riding through the arroyo?
0: Well, I couldn't hear much of it.
2: I heard it all. Cheney had evidently sent Larson to the reservation to buy Tumbleweed's ranch for $10,000 cash. The chief was interested, but wouldn't talk business until after the ceremonies.
0: Oh, that doesn't make Larson guilty or Cheney either.
2: No, but it proves one thing. Both Larson and Cheney knew Comanche Joe was dead awfully soon after it happened. We scarcely had time to get the body to the reservation and return to Tumbleweed's ranch when Cheney paid us a visit. He knew about it then. How did he find out?
0: I guess you're right.
2: Yeah, we'll see. You better get some sleep. I've got a little to do.
0: Oh, at this time of night?
2: There's something I want to check up on.
0: And here I am flat on my back. What a break.
2: Well, I'll tell you everything in the morning. Good night, Jim.
0: Good night. Don't get into any trouble without me.
2: I won't. Night.
0: Night.
2: Now, back to the Comanche Reservation.
11: As Superman. Up! Up! And away!
3: Streaking through the night, Superman heads back to the Indian Reservation, where the body of Comanche Joe lies in state as his tribesmen do him final honor. Meanwhile, back in Lost Valley, a dim light burns in the office of Abner Cheney, president of the bank. Hunched in a chair, he listens attentively as Dan Lawson reports on what happened.
10: You'll get the ranch all right once the ceremonies are over, Cheney. When I sliced that roll of bills, the old chief's eyes almost popped out of his head.
7: I figured it that way.
10: And that's how it worked. Now for something else. On our way back, we took the shortcut through the Buzzard Knoll Arroyo.
7: Yes?
10: Someone was hiding behind a stand of oak. We heard a horse blowing.
7: What do you mean, hiding?
10: I called whoever it was to come out. The horse blew again, and Flynn fired three times. Somebody got hit. We didn't wait to see who.
7: You're too free with guns, Larson. You're a killer at heart.
10: You've got no right to say that.
7: I've got every right. You told me you were going to keep Comanche Joe under wraps for a few days. Why did you shoot him?
10: He tried to get away. Slim had to stop him.
7: Yeah. With bullets. You don't know any other way, do you?
10: I tell you, it couldn't be helped.
7: I knew I should never have started with you, Larson. But we're in so deep now, we might just as well be in a little deeper. We've got to get rid of Tumbleweed Jones. He's dangerous. Somehow, he'll track Comanche's killing to me if it takes him 10 years.
10: He shouldn't be any trouble.
7: There are no guns this time. I've got it all arranged. Connors is guarding him down at the jail. Now, you and Leif, wearing masks, will break in, make out like you're overpowering Connors, and shanghai that smart aleck cowhead.
10: And then what?
7: There's an old horse tethered behind the bank building and a length of rope hanging on the saddle pommel. Tie Jones to the saddle so he can't get loose. You following me?
10: Sure, sure.
7: All right. Now, this is the important part. You know that quicksand pit in the hollow over behind the river?
10: I know it.
7: Lead the horse to the pit, give him spurs, and let him go.
10: With Tumbleweed roped to the saddle?
7: Of course.
10: You figure that's better than guns?
7: Maybe it's not better. It's quieter.
10: Mm-hmm.
7: I hear the masks. Make sure nobody spots you. Now go ahead.
10: I don't like this job.
7: Well, that's too bad. Don't forget, Larson, I know a little too much about you. Enough to put you away for good.
10: I'm not forgetting.
7: All right, then, get going.
10: I said I didn't like this job.
7: And I said get that gun up, Larson.
10: No, Cheney, I'm through. I'm pulling stakes and going back east. I've had enough.
7: Put that gun up, you chicken-livered fool.
10: I'm through, I tell you. I know what happens to everyone who mixes up with you, Cheney. I know where they end up.
7: Shut up!
10: You forced me into this by threatening me with something that happened years ago. If I'm a killer, you made me one. Don't come any closer, Cheney. I'm warning you.
3: Gun in hand, Dan Lawson faces the towering figure of Abner Cheney, hurling defiance into the unscrupulous banker's dark face. The thieves have fallen out, and Tumbleweed's fate depends on who survives. Will it be Cheney, who plans slow death for Tumbleweed in the slimy, suffocating depths of a quicksand pit? Or will it be Lawson, who thinks only of escape from the net he can see closing around him? What will happen? Don't miss the next episode. Tune in and listen with Superman.
4: Don't forget, tune in again for the next thrilling episode with Superman.
9: Look, up in the sky.
5: It's a bird. It's a plane.
4: It's Superman. Superman is a copyrighted feature appearing in Action Comics magazine. Presenting the transcription feature, Superman.
9: Look, up in the sky.
5: It's a bird. It's a plane.
4: It's Superman. Yes, it's Superman, strange visitor from the planet Krypton, who came to Earth with powers and abilities far beyond those of mortal men. Superman, who can leap tall buildings at a single bound, race a speeding bullet to its target, bend steel in his bare hands, and who, disguised as Clark Kent, mild-mannered reporter for a great metropolitan newspaper, fights a never-ending battle for truth and justice.
6: And now to our story. As you remember, Clark Kent and Jimmy Olsen are visiting Tumbleweed Jones on his Lost Valley ranch, and as usual, have run into exciting adventure. The ranch, a gift to Tumbleweed from his wealthy Indian friend Comanche Joe, is producing oil. However, Abner Cheney, local banker and sole owner of the only oil pipeline to the refinery, has been trying to force Tumbleweed to use the line at exorbitant rates. In our last episode, Cheney played his ace card, learning that Comanche Joe had failed to file a transfer of ownership on the ranch. He accused Tumbleweed of having borrowed $15,000 from his bank under false pretenses. To make certain Comanche Joe would not interfere, Cheney abducted the Indian, but Comanche tried to escape and was shot by one of Cheney's men. With his friend and benefactor dead, Tumbleweed's last hope of proving the ranch had been a gift was gone. At Clark Kent's suggestion, he submitted to arrest. With Tumbleweed in jail, Kent started for the Comanche Indian Reservation. Meanwhile, Cheney has decided to get rid of Tumbleweed. We find him now in his bank office, giving one of his henchmen, Dan Lawson, instructions on how to proceed. Listen.
12: You messed things up, Lawson. The only sure way of keeping Comanche Joe's murder from being traced back is to get rid of that cowhand Jones.
2: You've got him in jail. What more do you want?
12: You can still talk. That's one thing about dead men. They keep their mouths shut. Now listen to me. We can't waste time. As you know, I have the sheriff deputized Chuck Connors. He's at the jail now, guarding Jones. It's all fixed for you and Lacey to break in as masked men, grab Jones, rope him to that old mare, and ride him into the quicksand pit. Lawson, are you listening to me?
2: I don't have to listen.
12: What do you mean?
2: I'm pulling stakes, Cheney. I'm through. I've had a belly full of this.
12: Oh, is that so?
2: Yes, that's so. I came west to start clean, and you got me mixed up in one of the dirtiest deals a man could ever dream up.
12: This is very interesting, Lawson.
2: Oh, I know you're smart, Cheney. I know you've been using me all along to pull your chestnuts out of the fire. That's done and finished with. I'm getting out while the getting is good.
12: That's what you think. Don't forget I know that you're wanted back east. I know that you killed Comanche Joe.
2: That's a lie. Lacey plugged him.
12: You were with Lacey at the time. That makes you an accessory to the fact.
2: All the more reason for pulling stakes.
12: Why, you yellow...
2: Stand back, Cheney. A little more blood in my hands won't make a great deal of difference.
12: Put that gun up, Dan. Don't be a fool.
2: That's good advice, Cheney. I'm not going to be a fool any longer. From now on, you can do your own dirty work. So long.
12: So this is the way you repay me for all that I've done for you?
2: Sure. You set me up in a crooked business, and you fixed it so I got mixed up in a killing. I'm sorry, Cheney. From now on, I'm saving my own hide, not yours. And don't bother sending Chuck or Lacey or anybody else after me. Like I said before, a little more blood now won't matter. I'll kill the first man who tries to stop me on sight.
8: All right, come, Larson, and drop that shooting.
2: Chuck, you'll drop first, Cheney.
13: What? Did he get you?
7: No, no. The bullet went through the sleeve of my jacket. Watch him.
8: He don't have to be watching.
7: Is he?
8: No, but he ain't got long.
7: It was lucky you came up when you did. I won't forget it, Connors. What about Jones? Who's with him?
8: Lacey. I come up to find out what was holding things. I heard Larson say as how he killed the first man trying to stop him. Figured it was my call to step in. What got into him?
7: I don't know, but it doesn't matter now. We'll get rid of them, both of them, at the same time. Clean it up once and for all. Can that horse carry them?
8: I reckon so.
7: All right, I'll give you a hand. We'll take him out through the back. Come on, grab his leg.
13: Right. Easy, watch that chair.
8: Yeah.
7: Oh, set him down. The back door is locked. I'll open it. All right, let's go. Up with him.
12: Rope him on, Chuck.
8: Yep.
12: You say Lacey's at the jail?
8: Yep.
12: Go down there, get Jones, and bring him back here with Lacey.
8: Okay. And I'll drive this hunk of crowbait into the quicksand pit with Larson and Tumbleweed aboard.
12: That's it.
8: Yeah. Reckon that'll hold.
12: All right. Go ahead now and get Tumbleweed Jones.
8: I'll be right back.
12: Take the load off my mind. Things are getting a little too hot. Not one will be easy sailing.
14: That's what you think, Cheney.
12: Larson.
14: Figured I was finished, didn't you? Well, I'm not. Before I cash in, I'm going to fix you and good. Get up.
12: Come on, get it. Whoa.
14: Let go of that bridle, Cheney, or she'll trample you. Get up.
12: Stop.
14: Get up. Stop. Larson's escaping me.
6: Seriously hurt, with a bullet embedded in his back, Dan Larson has feigned unconsciousness long enough to turn the tables on Abner Cheney. Roped to the back of the old mare destined to carry Tumbleweed and himself to death in the quicksand pit, Larson, in a dying attempt to clear his soul of the crimes he has been forced to commit, gallops through the night in the direction of Tumbleweed's ranch.
14: Don't fail me now, girl. There isn't much time. Get.
6: Meanwhile, unaware of Cheney's plan to get rid of Tumbleweed, Clark Kent, as Superman, has reached the Indian reservation, where Comanche Joe's body lies in state under the flickering light of a huge fire. Six young braves, their bronze bodies glistening, stand guard at the bier. Softly, the Indian drums accompany the chant of the tribe's medicine man. Approaching the council ring, Superman suddenly stops short as his sharp eyes perceive an aged, bent old man drawing near the fire.
15: That's Comanche Joe's father, Chief Running Fox. Poor old fella. This must have been a terrific blow. He should welcome an opportunity to make his son's killers pay for their crime. Shall I approach him as Superman or Kent? Chances are he won't remember Kent, but I'm sure he hasn't forgotten the man who flies like a bird. I'll just drop down out of the sky and see what happens.
12: Up! Up! And away!
15: I hope I don't frighten them too much when I put in an appearance. Well, here goes. Down! Down! I have come, O Chief, to offer my hand in your moment of sorrow.
8: Alcoa, it is man who fly like bird.
15: I am pleased that you remember me.
8: It is something not to forget. Speak. Men who fly like birds. The Comanche hold you, great spirit, who saved life many moons ago.
15: Yes, and I have come this time to bring to justice those who have taken the life of your son. I would have words with you, O Chief.
8: It will be as you say, men who fly like birds. Shall we draw apart from council ring?
15: If you wish.
8: Come with me to my tent. There we will have word. Abula! Enter, great spirit. What words do you wish with me?
15: Look, here is a bullet from the gun I believe was used to cause the death of your son.
8: You mean white man killed Joe?
15: Yes.
8: No, this cannot be. White man loved Joe like brother.
15: These white men, O Chief, were given to evil.
8: You know them, great spirit?
15: Yes. But there is yet not proof enough. That is why I have come. This bullet was shot into the shoulder of Laughing Squirrel. You remember him?
8: Yes. He, young pale-faced friend of my son.
15: It is my belief that the white man who shot this bullet also shot the bullet that brought death to your son.
8: How you know this, great spirit?
15: I know. But first I must have one of the bullets that brought death to Joe.
8: This cannot be.
15: Why not? It is the only way to bring the evil ones to justice.
8: Only of my son ready for last journey. No hand must touch it.
15: You wish the evil ones to go unpunished?
8: This I do not want.
15: Then let me secure one of the bullets. I will disturb nothing.
8: No, it cannot be. Give ear. Even now, drums beat louder, and tribe gathers to speed their brother on last journey. Give ear.
6: Seemingly blocked in his attempt to prove that the bullet responsible for the flesh wound in young Jimmy Olsen's shoulder came from the same gun that took the life of Comanche Joe, Superman looks on as the Indian tribe gathers in a circle at the council ring for the burial ceremony. Meanwhile, back at Tumbleweed's ranch, Jimmy Olsen, asleep in the bunkhouse, is awakened by a frantic knocking on the door.
0: What? Just a minute. I'm coming. Mr. Larson.
14: Help me inside. Close the door. Bolt it.
0: What happened, Mr. Larson? You're wounded.
14: Listen. Hey, listen. Listen to me.
0: Where are you hurt?
14: Never mind. It's too late. Just listen. Abner Cheney is responsible. Responsible for everything.
0: What do you mean?
14: Tell Kent that Cheney...
0: Someone's coming. On horseback. Maybe it's Mr. Kent.
14: No. No, it's Cheney and Connors. They trailed me.
16: Whoa, whoa.
14: Is the door latched?
0: Yes.
14: Don't answer. They'll kill us.
16: Open up in there.
14: Open up. Don't answer.
16: Open up, my friend. All right, Chuck. Blast them out.
6: Trapped in the bunkhouse with Clark Kent miles away at the Indian reservation, Jimmy and Dan Larson are in a tough spot. Abner Cheney knows he's fighting for his life and is willing to turn ruthless killer to save it. What will happen? Don't forget to be with us next time. Tune in and listen with Superman.
4: Don't forget, tune in again for the next thrilling episode with Superman.
5: Bird. It's a plane.
4: It's Superman.
6: Superman is a copyrighted feature appearing in Action Comics magazine. 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
9: Look, up in the sky.
5: It's a bird. It's a plane.
4: It's Superman.
6: Yes, it's Superman. Strange visitor from the planet Krypton, who came to Earth with powers and abilities far beyond those of mortal men. Superman, who can leap tall buildings at a single bound, race a speeding bullet to its target, bend steel in his bare hands, and who, disguised as Clark Kent, mild-mannered reporter for a great metropolitan newspaper, fights a never-ending battle for truth and justice. But before we join Superman, listen. And now to our story. When Dan Larson, after refusing to take part in Abner Cheney's murderous plan to get rid of Tumbleweed Jones, was shot in the back by one of Cheney's men, he managed to escape, even though seriously wounded and tied to a horse's back. Realizing his bullet wound would probably be fatal, Larson rode like mad for Tumbleweed's ranch to confess everything before death claimed him. But with Tumbleweed in jail, Clark Kent at the Comanche Reservation, and the hired hands asleep in the oil field bunkhouse a mile away, young Jimmy Olsen was the only one to greet Larson when he came riding in, weak from pain and loss of blood. Jimmy helped him into the house despite the wound in his own right shoulder. Pale as a ghost and sinking fast, Larson gasped out his story. Listen.
14: There isn't much time. I've got to talk fast. Where's Kent?
0: Well, I don't know. He said he was going to investigate something.
14: All right. All right, listen to me. Cheney is responsible for everything.
0: What do you mean?
14: Tell Kent. Cheney.
0: Someone's riding in on horseback. Maybe it's Mr. Kent.
14: No. No, it's Cheney and Connors. They trailed me.
16: Whoa.
14: Is the door locked?
0: Yes.
14: Don't answer. Don't answer. They'll kill us.
16: Open up in there. Open up.
14: Don't answer.
16: Open up right there. All right, Chuck. Blast them out.
14: Get down on the floor.
16: Close the lock, Chuck. That's empty. Wait till I go.
14: Kid, where are you?
0: Right here.
14: Climb out the window. Hurry. Find Kent. Tell him Cheney killed Comanche. Tell him to get Tumbleweed out of jail. Hurry.
0: I'm going.
14: Hurry, kid.
0: I'm out.
14: Good luck, kid.
0: Bye, Mr. Larson.
10: How long will it take to load that gun?
16: He's loaded. All right, blow the lock.
10: Okay, that does it. I'll stand back till I get the door open.
7: Well, we got you covered. Don't try anything, whoever's in there.
14: It's only me, Teddy. I can't hurt you now.
7: Why, you dirty little rat. I thought you double-crossed me. Why, I'm a good minded.
14: Oh.
7: No, why waste ammunition? You got the mark of death on you anyway.
14: You're right, Teddy. But so have you. I put it there. They know who killed Comanche. They know.
8: That's all for him.
7: Where's Lacey?
8: Holding the horses.
7: Get Larson's body out of here. We'll carry it back and dump it in the pit with Jones.
8: You heard what he said before he went.
7: What?
8: About them knowing we done Comanche in. Who do you reckon he told?
7: No one. That was just talk.
8: I don't know. I'm Easterner's bunk here, getting the boy.
17: Chuck!
7: Who's that?
8: Lacey. What you want, Lacey?
17: Aubrey just rode out of the corral. Heading east like mad.
8: You hear that?
7: Yes.
8: Ain't nothing east but the Comanche Reservation. Reckon that rider might be Kent, fixing to tell them Injuns who put lead into Comanche Jewel.
7: I doubt it, but let's not take any chances. Go after him. Lacey and I'll take care of the other thing. I'll get going.
8: If it's Kent?
7: No matter who it is, you know what to do.
8: Yep. Oh, boy, easy. You say you rode east, Lacey?
7: Dead east.
17: Meet us back in town at my office.
8: Yep. Hit, boy, hit.
6: Lashing the sharp rowels of his spurs into his horse's flanks, Chuck Connors rides into the darkness. Reaching down, he frees a rifle from its saddle holster and lays it across the saddle, the stubby index finger of his right hand toying with a smooth, cold trigger. A mile ahead, riding bareback on the pinto pony given him by Tumbleweed Jones, Jimmy Olsen leans low over his mount's sleek neck as tiny hoofs beat a rhythmic tattoo on the hard-packed mazer.
0: Come on, soldier. We've got to make it. It's only 5 miles to the reservation. Come on. Faster, boy. Faster. What's that? Good grief, soldier. Someone's after us. Shooting at us with a rifle. Go, boy. Go. Don't stumble now, soldier. Please don't stumble. Everything depends on you. Please.
6: Meanwhile, at the Indian reservation, Clark Kent, in his true role of Superman, pleads in vain with Comanche Joe's father, Chief Running Fox, as the burial drums and the chanting of the tribe's medicine man mingle in the background.
15: It is the only way to bring the evil ones to justice, O Chief. This bullet I hold in my hand. I know the gun from which it came. If the bullets which brought death to your son are the same, the evil ones will pay. Now, why do you refuse me this little, I ask?
8: I have told you, man who fly like bird, body ready for last journey. No one must lay a hand on it.
15: You wish to see justice done, do you not?
8: You speak truth.
15: Then why do you make it impossible for me to help you? All I ask is one of the bullets that brought death. Just one.
8: You have come among us as Great Spirit. You have done good. You are men who fly like birds. But no hand must touch body of departed, or soul does not rest easy. I have said it. Now I must go. You call for me tomorrow. Think well of my tribe. Akoa.
15: Well, that's that. I'll have to find some other way of rounding up Cheney and his killers. Right now, I think I'd better get back to the ranch. Chances are Jimmy isn't asleep and is wondering what happened to me. Up! Up! And away!

0: soldier. 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That light up ahead is the Comanche campfire. We'll make it. Shots are getting close. Too close. Come on, soldier. Give it all you've got. All you've got.
1: Ears laid back and eyes straining through the darkness, the gallant little pony drives on, unaware that danger lurks ahead. Danger in the form of a gopher hole dug deep into the mesa. Suddenly, the pony's right foreleg sinks deep, a scream of animal pain, and Jimmy, losing his grip on the bare back, pitches forward over the pony's lowered head, strikes the hard-packed ground with his injured shoulder, and in the black agony that follows, loses consciousness. Then the thunder of hoofbeats draws near.
2: Ho, boy, ho! I figured a gopher hole stop him if Led didn't. Now let's see who the hombre is. Well, I'll be a horn maverick. It's a kid. Looks like he done broke his neck. Just knocked himself out. Well, Cheney give me orders. Reckon I gotta finish him. Here goes.
1: Cocking his rifle, Connors raises it to his shoulder and aims it at the still form huddled on the ground. His finger curls on the trigger, presses. But even as the steel-jacketed bullet leaps from the barrel, a red-caped figure streaks from the dark heavens with the speed of light, catches the whining slug a split second before it finds its mark.
2: I'm seeing.
3: You'll be seeing stars, Connors, unless you drop that rifle.
2: No, it can't be. I'm going loco.
3: I said drop that rifle.
2: Keep off or I'll drill you. Keep off, you hear me?
3: You're just wasting bullets, Connors. Drop that rifle or I'll wrap it around your neck. All right, you asked for it.
2: Oh!
3: I warned you, Connors. Now, watch me twist this rifle into a pretzel. Watch. There.
2: It's human.
3: You're right. It's superhuman. I can do the same thing to you. Tie you into a knot.
2: No. I ain't done nothing. I swear I ain't.
3: You shot Comanche Joe in cold blood.
2: No, Blaze, he done that.
3: Who gave the order to kidnap Comanche?
2: Abner Cheney. We didn't mean old Comanche no harm.
3: And yet you shot him down.
2: Not me. It was Lacey. Quick on the trigger. He shouldn't have done it.
3: You were a little too quick on the trigger a moment ago. If I hadn't stepped in, that youngster would be dead now.
2: Well, I didn't know it was him. I swear I didn't.
3: You don't know the meaning of the word truth, Connors. But you'll pay for everything you've done. You and Cheney and the rest of your gang.
2: I ain't paying for nothing. I don't know who you are, but you talk like any other hombre. You fooled me the first time, but I ain't getting fooled again. I'm going to blow you clean full of daylight.
3: You'll be sorry, Connors. You saw what happened to that rifle, didn't you? This time, I'll break more than that revolver in your hand. Now drop it. Well, I see you can't be trusted with guns. Sweet dreams, Connors. Yeah. I should have done that a long time ago.
0: Soldier.
3: Uh-oh.
0: Soldier.
3: Jimmy. Jimmy's coming, too.
0: Well, I guess
3: I better change to Clark Kent.
0: Go, boy. Go.
4: Easy, Jim. Easy now. Everything's all right.
0: Someone was shooting. Soldier tripped.
4: Where were you headed, Jimmy?
0: The reservation. Mr. Kent, it's you.
4: Yes, Jim, it is.
0: I was going for help. Tumbleweed needs help.
4: Tumbleweed?
0: Yes. Lawson said to get him out of jail quickly.
4: Jimmy, try and think clearly. What happened?
0: Lawson came to the ranch. He was wounded.
4: Yes?
0: He said to tell you Tumbleweed was in danger.
4: What? Jim, you feel strong enough to ride?
0: How can I? The soldier broke his leg. Where is he?
4: Oh, he's over there, resting on his side. We'll take care of him later. I've got another horse here. I'll lift you into the saddle. Now, you get to the ranch. Wake the boys up and tell them to watch things until I return.
0: Well, where are you going?
4: To see what's wrong at the jail. Here, come on now. Put your arm around my neck. Attaboy. Easy. There you go. Right now, up into the saddle. There. Yeah, are you sure you can ride?
0: I think so.
4: Okay, Jim. I'll see you soon. Get, boy. Get. Tumbleweed in trouble.
3: Superman will fix that. I'll take our friend Connors with me. Yeah, there we are. Up. Up. And away.
1: Will Superman be too late to save his cowboy friend from death in the quicksand pit? At this very moment, Abner Cheney and his hired killer are nearing the deadly pit with Tumbleweed roped to the back of a horse. Every minute counts now, so don't forget to be with us for the next episode. Tune in and listen with Superman.
5: Don't forget, tune in again for the next thrilling episode with Superman.
6: It's a bird. It's a plane.
5: It's Superman.
7: Superman is a copyrighted feature appearing in Action Comics magazine.
5: presenting the transcription feature, Superman.
0: Look, up in the sky.
6: It's a bird. It's a plane.
5: It's Superman. Yes, it's Superman, strange visitor from the planet Krypton, who came to Earth with powers and abilities far beyond those of mortal men. Superman, who can leap tall buildings at a single bound, race a speeding bullet to its target, bend steel in his bare hands, and who, disguised as Clark Kent, mild-mannered reporter for a great metropolitan newspaper, fights a never-ending battle for truth and justice.
1: And now to our story. When Jimmy Olsen mounted his pony Soldier and started for the Comanche Indian Reservation to get help, Chuck Connors, one of Abner Cheney's henchmen, rode after him. A mile from the reservation, the pony stepped into a gopher hole, Jimmy was thrown on his injured shoulder and fainted. Connors, riding up, drew a bead on the unconscious figure with his rifle and pulled the trigger. Suddenly, there was a burst of wind, and Superman, returning from the reservation, winged out of the sky and turned the bullet aside an instant before it reached its mark. From Jimmy, Kent learned that Tumbleweed was in trouble. Sending Jimmy back to the ranch on Chuck Connors' horse, Kent, again making use of his amazing powers of flight, lifted Connors in his arms and started for the town of Lost Valley. Listen.
3: Tumbleweed in trouble. What could that mean? I'd never forgive myself if anything should happen to him. And I'll find out soon enough.
8: Faster! Faster!
1: But even as Superman streaks for the tiny cluster of lights that mark the booming oil town, three horses are moving slowly across the dark mesa. One of them, a tired, broken-down mare, carries the corpse of Dan Larson and the bound figure of Tumbleweed Jones. The others are ridden by Abner Cheney and his light-fingered gunman, Lacey. Approaching the rock-strewn bed of a dry stream, Cheney draws rein.
9: Oh, boy. Hold up a minute, Lacey.
2: Oh, boy.
9: No use my trailing along any further, Lacey. I'll ride back into town. The pit's just up ahead. You know what to do.
2: I'd kind of like company.
9: Company? What for?
2: Well,
8: Reckon he figures dumping a feller in a quicksand pit's lonesome work. Ain't that it, Lacey?
9: Quiet or I'll cut this whip across your mouth.
8: Not if my hands wasn't tied, Mr. Cheney. No, sir.
9: Get going, Lacey. I'll meet you back in town. Get up.
8: Well, it looks like he kind of pulled stakes on us, don't it, Lacey? Figure he got cold feet?
2: I ain't paid to do no figuring.
8: I reckon not. Killing's your specialty, ain't it? From what I hear, you got an awful easy trigger finger. It'll string you up one of these days.
2: You're trying to get me rattled, Tumbleweed. You're showing the wrong plug. Come on, I ain't got time for no palaver.
8: Your pa was a right decent hombre, Lacey. I reckon it'd kind of trouble him if he knew how his boy's carrying on. Funny how some folks will shy clear of the straight and narrow, preferring to take a twisted trail. When as any hombre knows who ain't lacking a brain, the straight and narrow is the short way. Says so in the books, right down in black and white. You ever come across it, Lacey?
2: No, and I ain't aiming to, neither.
8: Whoa, up there. Well, I reckon this is as far as we go. That's the old quicksand pit up ahead, ain't it, Lacey?
2: You got eyes in your head.
8: Yeah, but I can't hardly believe it.
2: What are you talking about?
8: It ain't old Bill Kendrick's boy Lacey a-riding with me. If it was, he wouldn't be setting where he is now, fixing to take another hombre's life.
2: That kind of talk don't mean nothing to me. I'm getting paid to do a job. Gonna get done, talk or no talk. Get around there, you flea bitten plug.
8: Hold on a minute, Lacey. You gotta give me a chance to pray.
2: When is praying something you do regular?
8: Getting dropped into quicksand pits ain't exactly regular, Lacey. I figure it calls for something special.
2: All right, go ahead, but make it fast.
8: Take my hat off, Lacey, if you don't mind. Much obliged. Now, let's see. I reckon there ain't no need of praying for myself.
2: That's what I figured.
8: Hold on, Lacey. I ain't through.
2: Well, get going.
8: Well, now, let's see. Mr. Lord, I'm a-setting out here on a spavin' old mare.

0: of death.
1: Meanwhile, back at Lost Valley, Superman has searched every cell in the small town jail without finding a trace of Tumbleweed. Frantically, he tries to awaken Chuck Connors from his state of unconsciousness.
2: Connors! Wake up, Connors! I must have hit him harder than I intended to. He's been out for 20 minutes. Connors! Up on your feet. Come on. Now open your eyes.
3: What?
2: Connors, where's Tumbleweed? Connors, stand up. Where's Tumbleweed?
4: What business is it of yours?
2: Cheney.
4: I don't think we've met before. I don't seem to recall that fancy dress costume.
2: We've met, Cheney, under slightly different circumstances. May I suggest that you get rid of that gun in your hand? It's about as much use to you as a matchstick.
4: Pretty sure of yourself, aren't you? Who are you? What are you doing here?
2: I'll ask the questions. Where's Tumbleweed Jones?
4: How should I know?
2: I'll give you 5 seconds to remember.
4: Don't make me laugh.
2: Your time is up.
4: Stand back, you fool.
2: Or you'll what, Mr. Cheney?
5: Killing me. Breaking my back.
2: Where's Tumbleweed?
5: I don't know.
2: You'd better talk, Cheney. Your back isn't made of rubber. It's going to snap soon.
5: All right, I'll talk. Stop.
2: Go ahead.
5: The two lady. He fell into a quicksand pit.
2: Where, I said.
5: No, don't. Behind Buzzard's nose.
2: Maybe you think I'm too late, but you might be surprised. Come on, you and this specimen on the floor are going into a cell until I get back. There. In you go. That should hold you. Too late, am I? No, I can't be. The quicksand pit. Behind Buzzard's knoll. Up! Up! And away!
6: Oh, please tell me how Superman pulled you out of the quicksand pit, Tumbleweed.
7: Shucks, Jim. I told you 6 times if I told you once.
6: Well, I know, but I like to hear about it.
8: Jimmy, enough is enough.
7: Well, once more, and that's quit. All right, Jim?
6: Okay.
7: Well, I was a-setting there, praying a mite for Lacey, when all of a sudden, something hit him like a bolt out of the sky. Horse reared up, and his whip come down hard on the rump of the mare I was roped to, almost like he had to get it over with. Well, the mare bolted and headed for the pit. I tried to knee her over, but she kept on a-going. Right into the pit. All I could feel was that quicksand sucking down over me. I figured it was the end. When sudden-like, something grabbed a hold of me and lifted me and the mare clean out of that muck.
6: It was Superman.
7: Yep.
6: Oh, gosh. Someday I'd like to know who he really is and how he happens to be so strong.
8: Well, maybe someday you will, Jimmy.
7: Whoa, Nancy. Whoa. Well, here's my archery range. And let the horses graze free while I give you a lesson in how to draw a bow.
6: I can't shoot with this bad shoulder.
7: Well, you can pick up the rudiments, Jim. Now, that there first target is set at 30 yards. Now watch while I hit that bullseye. Plumb in the middle.
6: Wait.
7: Beating you, Jim.
6: Look, two riders coming this way. Isn't one of them Chuck Connors? Gosh,
7: he'll... Settle down, Jim.
8: But Tumbleweed, Jimmy's right. It's Connors and Lacey.
7: Well, sure is. Hiya, Chuck. Hi, Lacey.
9: There. We're heading to the ranch, Tumbleweed. Sure was powerful decent of you to fix things.
10: We ain't never going to forget it, Tumbleweed.
7: Get along now, both of you. Wasting time and my money. Yes.
9: He's here.
8: What's the meaning of this, Tumbleweed?
7: Meaning?
8: Yes, meaning. Where are they going?
7: Well, back to work on the ranch. You see, I figured after Cheney got them kind of twisted. They're good boys, both on them, so now that Cheney's put away, I figure they ain't no use trampling on Chuck and Lacey. So I up and hired them. Of course, I had to guarantee the sheriff they ain't going to get into no more mischief. Now, watch me shoot this arrow.
6: Bullseye.
7: Mind fetching that arrow, Mr. Kent?
8: No, not at all.
7: And now, look here, Jim. You see this big bow?
8: Uh-huh.
7: Fella made it up back home a few years ago. And no man's ever been able to draw it. We're going to give it to Mr. Kent for a joke. What do you say?
6: Well, sure. Here he comes.
8: That was a bullseye, all right.
7: Why, much obliged. Now, it's your turn, Mr. Kent.
8: Oh.
7: Yeah, try this bow. It's more your size.
8: All right. Now, what do I do? What are you giggling about, young man?
6: Oh, nothing.
7: Here you are, Mr. Kent. Now, knock your arrow.
8: Yeah. What?
7: Oh, that means fit your arrow to the string.
8: Oh.
7: Set your legs this way and draw.
8: Okay, I'll try. Will you stop giggling?
6: I'm sorry.
7: Go ahead, Mr. Kent. Draw.
8: Okay.
6: Gosh, he's bending it.
7: Shoot me for a coyote. Go ahead, Mr. Kent. Let her fly. Missed the target, but not by much.
6: I'll get the arrow.
7: Well... Jim and me,

0: to pull a joke on you, Mr. Kent. No man's ever been able to draw that there bow. You got a powerful arm.
1: Mr. Kent, tell Louie.
2: What is it, Jimmy?
1: Come here, hurry.
0: Now, what do you suppose is ailing him now?
2: Oh, probably nothing.
1: Look what I found.
2: What is it?
0: A hand-beaten silver arrow.
3: The arrow you shot landed in this gopher hole, Mr. Kent. And when I stuck my hand in to get it, I found that.
0: There's a date on it and some writing.
2: Let me see. 1855.
3: Well, what's the writing, Mr. Kent?
2: Hard to make out. I shot this arrow into the air. 'Twill fall to earth I know not where.
3: Oh, that's taken from a poem, isn't it?
2: Yes, one of Henry Wadsworth Longfellow's poems.
0: Nothing else on it?
2: Yeah, there are two more lines. Now, wait, let's see. If he who finds this has no fear, he'll search the stream neath the galloping steer.
4: Well, it looks like Jimmy has stumbled on something very interesting. To whom does the silver arrow belong? And what is the meaning of the mysterious verse engraved on it? You can be sure Clark Kent, Jimmy, and Tumbleweed are going to make every effort to find out. So don't miss a single thrilling episode. Tune in and follow the story with Superman.
5: Don't forget, tune in again for the next thrilling episode with Superman.
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7: It's a bird. It's a plane.
5: It's Superman. 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
8: 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Tonight's title was Crooked Oil Association Parts 1 through 10. 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This is your hostess, Zoe, saying thanks for listening. Until then, have a good one. This-

0: Good evening, this is Chris. Welcome to Audio Theater for Sunday, August 16th, 2026. This evening on Audio Theater, I present a comedy quad play from the old-time radio series Amos and Andy. This evening's shows are entitled Renting Out the Spare Room, Andy the Gentleman Farmer, The Kingfish Takes in a Boarder, and Insurance Plan. These shows aired back on the evenings of July 22nd and 29th and August 5th and September 2nd, 1947, respectively. Amos, Andy, the Kingfish, his wife Sapphire, and the gang begin tickling your funny bone momentarily. Enjoy this evening's presentation.
1: 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A full half hour of entertainment with all the Amos and Andy characters, plus Love Gluskin and his orchestra.

0: There comes a time in every woman's life when she decides that her home needs improving. That time has come to Mrs. George Stevens, who is currently in the middle of a tirade against her loving husband, otherwise known as the Kingfish.
1: George, we've got to do something to improve the look of our home. Why, just look at that sofa. It needs reupholstery.
2: Yeah, well, that's going to cost too much money. Why can't we just get a slipcover?
1: It's got a slipcover on it now.
2: Well, get a slipcover for the slipcover, then.
1: And in our bedroom, George, we ought to have a carpet with an old-size cushion. That cushion underneath sure does help an awful lot.
2: Yeah, well, what's the matter with the old-size cushion we're using now?
1: Nothing. But I'd like to have a carpet over it. And look in our living room how bad and shabby these throw rugs look.
2: Yeah, why you call them throw rugs?
1: Because the people upstairs throw them away, and I went out the alley and picked them up.
2: Well, you ought to drop on the alley more often, honey, see what's coming down.
1: Just look at the curved part of that rocking chair in the back there. Got that red big crack in it. You know I like to sit down with my knitting and rock to and fro.
2: Well, you can rock too, just be a little careful on the fro, that's all.
1: George, you got to make some money so we can fix this place up.
2: Yeah, well, now, look, I'm going to tell you a little secret. Honey, I've been thinking about something. How about taking in a roomer? We could rent our bedroom and we could sleep in the parlor.
1: Well, we got to get some money somewhere, and I think that's about the only thing we can do.
2: Now, you leave it to me.
1: All right, maybe you can find somebody that would like to live in a nice, comfortable home.
2: Yeah, the only thing is, let's rent our place first. I say, Henry, me and my wife have decided to take a roomer in the house.
3: That's a charming idea, Kingfish. The Stuyvesant and Peabody has done that very thing themselves. It was quite an experience.
2: Oh, it was, huh?
3: Oh, yes. A very handsome man rented the room on the first of the month. And mind you, 5 days later, he ran off with Mr. Peabody's wife.
2: Well, did Mr. Peabody go to the police?
3: Oh, no. The man was paid up for a month in advance.
2: By the way, Henry, do you know anybody that wants to rent a room?
3: Well, let me see. Yes, I could get you the DePipers. They is the cream of high society, you know.
2: Well, we don't want but one person in the house, though.
3: Well, come to think of it, your location is over 6 blocks from Mr. DePipers' place of business.
2: Yeah, well, 6 blocks ain't far.
3: Yes, but it's pretty far for Mr. DePipers to walk after a hard night setting up them pins in the bowling alley.
2: Well, now, I want to rent a room to somebody that won't give us no trouble.
3: Well, how about your friend Andy? You could get him to give up his room over at Teddy Simpson's place and move over with you.
2: Oh, no, Henry. He'd never give up that place. He got his gal's telephone numbers written all over the wall there and everything.
3: Yes, I guess the only way you could get Andy out of his room is by having the building tore down.
2: Yeah, I guess, Hey, Henry, that gave me an idea. I believe I'll go over and see Andy. I wonder if he would pay his room rent on time, though.
3: Well, your wife would be right there. During the night, when she goes through your pants pockets, let her go through Andy's, too.
2: Come in, Andy. Come in. Sit down.
4: Yeah, hi, Kingfish. What's new today?
2: Oh, nothing. I just been over to the firehouse playing checkers with the chief. He told me confidential that they're going to tear down Sadie Simpson's boarding house, kind of it being a fire hazard.
4: Oh, wait a minute, Joe. I live there.
2: You do?
4: Yeah.
2: Yeah, that's right, Andy. You're right in the middle of the hazard, ain't you?
4: Well, where in the world will I find another room?
2: Yeah, I can't let a pal down, though, so I guess I'll just have to make room for you over at my house.
4: Well, gee, Kingfish, that'll save my life. What kind of arrangements can I make with you?
2: Well, I just happen to have a sample contract here that's been approved by the United States Rooming House Association. I got right here.
4: Wait a minute. You mean I got to sign something?
2: Well, I wouldn't want you to go unprotected, you know.
4: No, that's right. Well, read me the thing. What is that?
2: Oh, let me see here now. Is you the lefty or the lessor? Oh, I know what you is. You the lefty.
4: How you figure?
2: Well, I pulled the contract out of my pocket. You say lefty, so that makes you the lefty, don't it?
4: Well, let's see.
2: I'll read it to you. This is the official form here. Say here, I, George Stevens, hereafter known as the landlord, hereby leases one room to Mr. Blank, hereafter known as the roomer.
4: Mr. Blank going to be in a room with me?
2: Oh, no. Mr. Blank ain't nobody.
4: You mean he's a bum?
2: Oh, no. Mr. Blank is the same as John Doe.
4: Oh, yeah. I've heard of him, all right. He's that fellow they make checks payable to.
2: Yeah, but John Doe is not alive.
4: And he going to be in the room with me?
2: No, no. We just use Doe as example.
4: I'd rather have Blank in there with me.
2: that's who I had down here in the first place, if he's blank.
4: Yeah, well, who's going to get this room now? Because they're tearing down the building where I live, and I got to move. You know?
2: Well, just before you sign this, your name goes in where blank is. He's out, you see.
4: Yeah, well, maybe Blank and John Doe can double up and find a room somewhere else in town.
2: Andy Blank was nobody to start with.
4: Well, then I don't blame you for not having him in the house then. And I certainly ain't going to worry about John Doe. He's dead.
2: Well, listen, must I read any more of this, or is the whole thing clear to you?
4: Yeah, well, how much is the rent?
2: $5 a week.
4: Nothing doing, Kingfish. Listen, this whole thing sounds fishy, you know it?
2: Well, I'm going to tell you the truth, Andy. I'm trying to get a room at my house there to make some money to fix up the joint. I don't think nobody's going to be dumb enough, though, to move into my place as bad as it looks over there.
4: Yeah, that place is pretty bad, all right.
2: Oh, I tell you, Andy, nothing seems to work out for me no more. Every year about this time, I just get down in the dumps.
4: Well, I know you do, Kingfish, but things usual comes out all right for you. Just remember.
5: So April showers may come your way. They bring the flowers that bloom in May.

0: I see in the deer stable and the one air section there, but the Kingsley's renting a room.
1: Yeah, he told me he was going to put it in there. I give him the idea, me and the fire chief.
0: Yeah, hit this right here. Cut it out.
1: Well, let's read the thing. Let's get it.
0: Well, see here on the first line, room for rent in lovely home.
1: Lovely home. You show that to Kingfisher's ad?
0: Yeah, well, his place do need a little fixing up, I admit that.
1: Fixing up? Some of them rugs he got laying around the living room is so thin that every time the Kingfisher's wife runs the vacuum over them, it sucks them up, and she's got to dig them out of the bag.
0: Oh, them rugs are pretty well shot already.
1: I'll say they is. They got more fringe in the middle than they got around the edge. Read some more of that ad.
0: Yeah, well, see here, room for rent, lovely home, someone who will fit in with congenial couple.
1: The only one that would fit in with them would be a referee.
0: Then I say here, apply between 3 and 4 p.m.
1: Yeah.
0: Come in, Kingsley.
1: Yeah, we're just reading your ad here.
0: Well, boys, me and Safa, I want to rent a room.
1: Yeah.
0: Tell me, what kind of a room you want to get a hold of?
2: Old one that's quiet, clean, neat, don't move around much, don't play the radio, and don't snore.
1: Yeah, well, that dead man, John Doe, sounds like your best friend.
0: Tell me this, ain't it time for you to go home and interview these people at 3 o'clock now?
2: Holy smoke, I was almost late.
0: Stop right there at the doorbell now. Is the house all clean?
3: The house is thick and span. Now let's pick a good roomer so we'll all be happy here.
4: Well, you lucky folks, look me over. Your new roomer is here. Folks, the only thing I gotta have is a stall shower. And when it comes to paying the rent, I use a sawdust.
0: Well, you see, Mr.
4: Me and my pal will be very quiet in here, won't we, pal?
5: Well, Mr. Stevens, I would love to rent the room. You have a nice place here. You are such an attractive man.
3: Sorry, but we have already rented the room, ma'am.
0: Uh-oh, Sapphire, this man's got a badge on, didn't he? Come in, sir, come in.
6: Well, how do you do? My name is Hancock. I'm from the OPS.
0: Yes, sir. Glad you dropped by. Ain't nothing wrong here, mister.
6: Well, what are you charging for this room you're advertising?
0: Charging? We are way below the ceiling, the floor and everything else. we only charging $1 a week.
6: Good, I'll take it.
0: Sorry, mister, we done rented the place. Wait a minute. Well, Sapphire, I think that this girl here can have the room, can't she?
3: It's all right with me.
5: How about kitchen privileges?
0: Kitchen?
5: Yes, my sister tells me that I ought to have them. She has kitchen privileges, so she lives over on Lennox Avenue. She says I ought to have everything I want.
0: Well, we'll work out something.
5: My sister told me she'd meet me here.
0: Yeah, well, if you want to sign a year's lease, you better do it pretty quick, because we're going to rent this place right away.
5: Well, all right, Mr. Dean, I'll sign the lease. Do you have a pen?
0: Oh, yeah, there you are, right there.
5: Oh, that must be sister at the door now.
3: I'll get it. How do you do?
7: Out of the way, please. I want to see my sister.
3: Well, honey, how does the joint look?
5: Oh, hello. This is Mr. Stevens.
7: How do you do?
0: Well, I'm pleased to make your...
7: What goes, honey? Is the setup okay?
0: Your sister here wants kitchen privileges.
7: And she's going to get them, too, because where I live, I get them, and she ought to be able to do the same thing here that I'm doing where I am.
3: What'd
7: you say, honey?
3: I would like to know, what is that? May I ask?
7: You may, and I'll tell you. I got the privilege of hanging up my stockings in the bathroom, my underwear in the kitchen, and my cottons in the living room, and I want my sister to be able to do the same thing.
0: Yeah, your sister signed the lease with us, and I don't think that stuff is in the lease.
7: We've got OPA that'll take care of people like you.
5: I've already signed the lease for a year.
7: Then we got them just where we want them. Come on, honey, let's go get your stuff.
3: George Stevens, that woman's been here for 4 days, and she's driving me crazy.
0: Yeah, she's driving me crazy, too, but how can we get her out? She got a lease.
3: If it's your idea about getting her in, now get her out.
0: Okay, honey, I'll go over to see my lawyer, LaGuardia Stonewall, right now. Well,
2: Let's see. This is LaGuardia's office right here.
8: Yeah, but listen, sweetheart, I told you everything I can think of to tell you.
2: Hi, LaGuardia.
8: Hi, Bob. Excuse me, man. Now, listen, honey. Now, just lay the phone down. And I'll talk to you in a few minutes. I'm exhausted.
2: Yeah, you look all tuckered out there. What's the matter?
8: I've been talking to my girl in California for the past 36 hours.
2: Let me ask you, LaGuardia. I got a woman in my house that's mean. The woman is irritating, and the woman is making life miserable.
8: Yeah, I know, Bob. I've met your wife.
2: No. Look, LaGuardia. This is another woman in my house that's making my life miserable.
8: Oh, now I get you. Yeah, a bigger mid case, huh?
2: No. Listen to me now. Now, open up your ear there. Look out. One of the women is rooming. One woman is rooming there, you see. Now, just tell me how I can get rid of the rooming.
8: But my landlord had a case just like that.
2: Yeah, well, what'd he do might give me an idea.
8: He handled it very smart.
2: Mm-hmm.
8: Yeah, he asked me as a personal favor if I would write him out a legal eviction notice, and I wrote him up one that was really foolproof.
2: Yeah, did he serve it already?
8: Did he? I had to sleep on a park bench for 3 nights.
2: Look here, this gal that I'm talking about, that woman there, has got a sister that comes over and keeps telling her what to do. And she does everything that crazy sister tells her to do.
8: Oh, take advantage of the household, huh?
2: Oh, yeah. Hangs up a washing around the place. Every time I walk through the living room, I end up with a couple of wet stockings around my neck and a wet slip in my face. And I got a year's lease with her.
8: You'd be drowned by that time. Yeah. Now, your only hope, Kingfish, is to get the gal married so some loving husband will take her away from you.
2: Hey, that gives me an idea. I'll see my good bachelor friend, Andy Brown, right now.

0: Hi, Kingfish. Glad you dropped in.
1: Yeah, well, I've been thinking a lot about you, Brother Ender. I knows how alone you must feel over here in your room.
0: Yeah, I does feel that way sometimes.
1: Ender, have you ever noticed that when somebody's in the room with you, you don't feel alone no more?
0: Yeah. Why is that?
1: Human nature, Ender. Human nature. Yeah, you know, with a wife here with you, it'd be a wonderful thing. You ought to get married, Brother Ender.
0: Why, Kingfish?
1: Well, for one thing, when you die, it would be pretty sad without a wife. Just think of your funeral. You laying there dead, nobody to cheer you up, you see?
0: Yeah, I guess that's one time I need cheering up, all right.
1: Oh, every funeral needs a feminine touch. Nice wife around throwing flowers on your grave. Something to add life to the thing, you know what I mean?
0: Yeah, I don't want my funeral to be no flop.
1: Oh, no.
0: Well, I done sunk about getting married, Kingfish, but where would I find a gal that'd throw flowers and all that stuff?
1: Well, now, there's a cute gal that's been living over at our house about a week.
0: You mean that gal that keeps her watch up on the piano?
1: Oh, she's a darling, Andy.
0: Well, she ain't bad. I see her at a distance, but that sister of hers would drive me crazy. No, Kingfish, I don't want to get married.
1: I'm going to break down and tell you the truth, Andy. I want to get that gal out of my house.
0: Yeah, well, hello, Shorty.
1: Come in, Shorty. How is you?
2: Oh, well, I'm a doggone. Well, what's cooking? I didn't expect you to use your cooking, but I'm a higher fella.
1: Look here, Shorty. Me and Sapphire is having a lot of trouble with a rumor at our house, and I thought you might know some way of getting rid of rumors.
2: Well, the landlady where I live was trying to get rid of me. Her husband would come in my room 3 or 4 times during the night and beat me up and throw me down the stairs.
1: He would beat you up and throw you down the stairs 3-4 times a night.
2: One night he started at midnight and he beat me up every 30 minutes until daybreak.
1: Well, how could you stand it?
2: Well, I wasn't working and I could sleep late in the morning.
0: Well, listen, Shorty, the Kingfish wants to get rid of a rumor, but he can't beat her up.
2: But I'm living in a wonderful place now. But I got to get out. The Board of Health came around yesterday and said it's against the law for so many people to be living in one room.
1: How many people living in it, Jordan?
2: Only 7 others.
0: Yeah.
2: The Board of Health claims it was 9, but they were counting the 2 fellas that's living in the closet.
1: Oh, yeah. Can't count them. Jordan, you just gave me a great idea.
2: Mm.
1: Now, listen, Andy, you ain't met the gal yet. Now, look here, Andy, you is going to be the health inspector. We was going over there, and you was going to tell her that the place is too small for 3 people to live, and she got to move out.
0: All right, I'll help you. I'll even spray myself with DDT, so I'll smell official.
1: Yeah. Mr. Martin, shake hands with Inspector Brown at the Board of Health.
3: Well, how do you do?
0: Pardon my white sterilized gloves.
1: Yeah, you see, the health department insists on sanitary introduction.
0: That's right. They don't want the taxpayers shaking hands with a germ.
1: The Board of Health sent Inspector Brown up here to look over the apartment.
3: Oh, is that so?
1: Tell me, Inspector, what do you think of the apartment?
0: Well, it's a very nice place, Mr. Stevens. Just the right size for a small couple.
1: A small couple, but there are 3 of us here, Inspector, counting her.
0: Oh, do you live here too, Miss Martin?
3: Yes, I'm rooming with Mr. and Mrs. Stevens.
0: Rooming here, huh?
3: Mm-hmm.
0: Miss Martin, that ain't good.
3: Why not?
0: You see, Miss Martin, an extra person breathing in a small apartment cuts down the oxygen in the room.
3: Oh?
0: And you being here all day uses most of it up, so there ain't none left for Mr. Stevens to breathe when he gets home.
3: But I always leave the window open.
0: That's even worse. That lets all the oxygen out, and again, nobody breathes.
1: I saw about the whole thing, Miss Martin, but we can't fight the Board of Health. They're the ones that pass the sanity laws.
0: Yeah, that's right, that's right. I ain't got nothing to do with that sanity stuff. Us inspectors have got to protect the people's health and try to keep them alive so we can overcome the crowded conditions in the cemeteries.
1: Excuse me, Inspector. You mean the cemeteries is overcrowded, too?
0: Oh, yeah. Living conditions there is even worse than it is in the city.
1: Really jammed up, huh?
0: Oh, sure. I understand that Woodlawn Park ain't got nothing left but standing room.
1: Yeah. Is that a bad situation already? That's bad, ain't it?
0: Oh, yeah. I hear if things get any worse, they're going to do what the hotels is doing. Only let people stay there 5 days.
3: Well, what my sister said.
1: Well, now, listen, I'm sick and tired of hearing about that sister of yours.
0: It's too bad, Miss Martin, but this matter comes under the laws of the Board of Health, and I'll have to order you to move.
3: To move?
0: Yeah, I'm sorry, but there ain't nothing I can do about it. I is only your inspector.
3: I'm not going to do anything until I talk to my sister.
1: Yeah, well, this is an official order from the Board of Health. And for once, that big mouth sister of yours ain't going to be able to help you.
3: Well, I don't know why not. She goes with the chief inspector of the Harlem Branch.
0: Chief inspector of the Harlem Branch. Ha, ha, ha. So long, King Face.
1: Well, now, Miss Martin, another thing that's more important than any of this, I just come from seeing my lawyer, and he tells me, according to the lease, I is allowed to raise your rent.
3: Raise my rent?
1: Yeah, so from now on, instead of paying $5 a week, you'll have to pay $10.
3: Oh, but Mr. Stevens, I can't afford to pay that much rent.
1: Well, then you'll have to make other arrangements.
3: But it'll take a little time to make other arrangements.
1: Oh, there's no rush. Take all the time you want. Take till 6 o'clock tonight. Go ahead and hear that. Stuff out there. I told Miss Martin that she had to make different arrangements.
4: Oh, that's wonderful, George. We have certainly learned our lesson about renting a room. Now we can be alone at last.
1: Yeah, I'll knock on the door and see if you're ready to leave. Pardon me for protruding here, but has he done made arrangements about getting out?
3: Well, Mr. Stevens, my sister went out to find me a room that I'm waiting for her to come back right this minute because I just can't afford to pay $10 a week.
1: Yeah, well, she can find a lot of rooms in town.
3: That must be my sister now. Will you let her in?
1: Yeah, I'll get the door. How do you do?
4: None of your business.
1: I trust that you have solved your sister's women problem.
4: I certainly have. I'm moving in with her to share them samples. Oh.

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0: The Kingfisher's wife, Sapphire, has come to the conclusion that her husband's association with Andy Brown is the main cause of him being such a shiftless loafer. And right now, she's telling the Kingfish about it.
1: George Stevens, I've made up my mind that I'm going to have a husband that dresses good, knows nice people, and has got a steady job.
2: Sapphire, you mean to say that you was going to leave me?
1: George, I know why you are no good bum. It's on account of your association with Andy Brown. Why don't you try to meet a nicer class of men?
2: Well, I ain't got the opportunity to meet them. They're all working.
1: Well, that Andy Brown is the cause of it all. What has he ever accomplished?
2: Well, yesterday he had a run of 13 balls in the side pocket without needing on the table.
1: Now, that's exactly what I mean. Andy hanging around a pool table all day. Why don't he go to a cultured place like the public library?
2: They ain't got no pool table there. What do you mean?
1: All Andy thinks about is pool table. He ain't got no background.
2: Well, he got a rich uncle, honey, by the name of Sylvester, that's got a rubber plantation down in Brazil. He wrote a letter to his uncle Sylvester last week.
1: Listen, George Stevens, we ain't going to let Andy Brown ruin our married life, and I want you to do something about it.
2: Come in, Henry, come in.
3: Well, how's everything at the lodge today, Kingfish?
2: Well, everything's all right, sir, but my wife really been jumping on me. She claimed that I got to break off my friendship with Andy on account of him being a lazy, good-for-nothing bum.
3: Well, my wife, Clara, told me the same thing.
2: Oh, is you going to break off with Andy?
3: No, no. Clara was talking about you, Kingfish.
2: My wife wants me to pick out better people to associate with.
3: Well, yes, it would be nice if you could pick out a man like, say our society leader, Mr. Tornstill Washburn III.
2: Tornstill Washburn III, yeah. Say, tell me this, why does they call him the third?
3: His mother was married twice before.
2: Yeah. Is he a successful man?
3: Oh, yes, indeed. And he's opened up a fix-it shop. But the last thing he fixed got him in a little trouble.
2: What was that?
3: A football game.
2: Yeah, I see what you mean. Well, Andy's a bum, all right.
3: Yeah.
2: Well, come in, Lightning.
3: Yes, how is you, Lightning? How is
4: you? Did y'all hear the good news about Miss Andy?
3: Well, no, I haven't, Lightning. What is it?
4: Well, he just got a telegram from his uncle, Sylvester, down in Brazil that owns a rubber plantation.
3: Rubber plantation?
4: Yeah, sir. And he wants Andy to come down there as his assistant and will pay him $200 a week.
2: Holy Moses.
3: Yes, that is news.
4: Miss Andy sure is happy. Well, so long, I'll quiz right on out of here.
3: Well, Kingfish, how do you like that? $200 a week. That's a real break for Andy.
2: Break? $200 a week sounds more like a compound fracture to me there.
3: Yes, indeed. Andy will be on the gravy train. Too bad that you can't hitch a ride on the caboose.
2: Yeah, you know, I think of that minute he said $200 a week there. Trouble is, my wife won't leave New York City, you see.
3: Andy going to Brazil. That's quite an expensive trip, too. The travel agent will make quite a hunk of money on that ticket.
2: Yeah, that is right. Them travel agents do. Say, speaking of the caboose, you know, I think I'll go into the travel agent business right now. Travel Anywhere, World Tours Incorporated.
5: Hello there, Kingfish.
2: Well, Andy, the only reason I dropped by is to tell you that I'm too busy to drop by today. I just formed a new company that arranges transportation all over the world, specializing in South America.
5: Yeah, well, that's a coincidence. I just got a wire from Uncle Sylvester. He asked me to come to Brazil to help him manage his rubber plantation.
2: Yeah, is that so? You don't mean to tell me. Maybe I can help you with your transportation. I got a regular travel bureau that I run in now. Only costs you about 10 or 15% extra there.
5: Well, I've been thinking this thing over since I got the telegram. I don't know if I want to go to Brazil, leave all my friends up here in New York. Might be too hot down there for me.
2: Well, truth of the matter is, very cool, Andy. Brazil is noted for its wonderful humidity. On a cool night, you can take an easy chair there and just sit out on the tarantula there with cigars in your mouth, you know.
5: Well, Kingfish, I was talking to somebody about it, and they told me that sometimes it gets 103 in the shade down there.
2: Yeah, well, you ain't going to be crazy enough to sit in the shade, though, will you? Now about your transportation, then. You got to get a passport to get out of the country.
5: Yeah, well, I want to get on one that don't rock much, because I get seasick.
2: No, you're thinking of a transport. I'm talking about a passport, Anna. That's a little book with your picture on it to tell you who you is.
5: Well, I know who I is.
2: Yeah, but, Anna, you got to have a passport.
5: Well, I ain't got no passport for the country I was living in now.
2: Well, of course you don't, Andy. This here ain't a foreign country.
5: That's funny. I was talking to my Chinese laundryman, and he told me it was.
2: Now, wait a minute. Look here, look here. Take my word for it. You got to have a passport, and you got to have a picture. Now, why don't you go down to the police department and get that picture of you they got down there? You know, they got your record.
5: Yeah, that's the idea. Must I get the full face or the profile?
2: Well, get the full face, but don't forget to snip the number off the back before you paste it on the thing.
5: And you say that your company takes care of all the transportation.
2: Oh, yeah. Tell you everything to do, save your worries, save your trouble, save you all that stuff.
5: Say, somebody told me that I got to pass through customs. What is that?
2: Customs? Everybody passes through customs, Andy. It's a lovely trip. You'll enjoy that.
5: Yeah, well, tell me this. Where is customs?
2: Customs? You don't mean to tell me you don't know where it is.
5: No, I got no idea. Where?
2: Oh, it's about 60 miles from the Rock of Gibraltar. Called the Custom Islands, owned by Spain. Mm-hmm. Oh, you was here at the expression, old Spanish customs. Are you?
5: Oh. Okay, Kingfish, this thing sounds pretty good to me. You arrange the whole trip.
2: Oh, great, Andy, I'll do that.
5: Tell me this, do I go direct to Brazil from New York?
2: Well, you might take a little side trip and have some fun on the way down. Maybe I can arrange for you to stop off for a few days at a place that you'll enjoy.
5: Is it any good?
2: Is it any good? Listen, Andy.
6: Managua, Nicaragua is a beautiful town. You buy a hacienda for a few pesos down. You give it to the lady you are trying to win.

0: I'll go in this new travel bureau here in Harlem and see the man about getting Andy Brown down to Brazil there. Say, mister, I'd like to get waited on.
1: Now, wait a minute. Don't come in here shooting off your mouth about being waited on. Busy as I am. You got to wait your turn. Take a number off the counter there.
0: All right, I'll take one. Number 65.
1: Now take a seat till we call you. Number 65.
0: I'd like to find out about the food package.
1: Yeah, glad to take care of you, my friend, because that's my business. Matter of fact, I'm right in the middle of arranging a round-the-world trip for a fella right now. He don't want to spend but $75.
0: You around the world for $75. Can you work it out?
1: Oh, yeah. Of course, he's going to have to do an awful lot of walking.
0: Yeah, I see what you mean.
1: Yeah, I got to get this ticket over to him right away, too. Excuse me, man, while I check this over with you.
0: Go ahead, check this thing out there.
1: SS, Queen Elizabeth to England. Walk across Europe. Take Shanghai Express right into Shanghai, China. Now, let's see. 7,000 miles from home, and there's $1.85 left.
0: $1.85?
1: I sure hope he likes China.
0: Look here, mister. I ain't got much time. I won't arrange passage for a friend of mine.
1: Ah, certainly. I can handle it for you. Been all over the world myself. Where does he want to go?
0: Brazil.
1: Brazil? That name sounds familiar. Let me look at this big map here. Brazil.
0: It ought to be on there.
1: Mm-hmm. It ain't in Europe. Don't see it in Asia. Wait a minute. It's coming back to me now. Wait a minute. Let's get over here. Let's get over to Africa here. Yeah. No, it ain't there. What is this place here? Say, how about sending your friend to Australia instead?
0: No. He wants to go to Brazil.
1: Well, we can't send him there if we can't find a place, can we? Talk sensible, man.
0: Can't you find a place on the thing?
1: Wait a minute. Here's a spot for your friend. Hawaiian Island. He can see them hoochie hula girls in their grass skirts.
0: No, he wants to go.
1: You know them gals over there wear long grass skirts in the winter, short grass skirts in the summer. And if he leaves now, he'll get over there just in time to see them rotating their crop.
0: Rotating their crop. Well, that would be worth seeing, all right, I guess. Don't you think that would be worth seeing?
1: Well, ain't it the truth?
0: Wait a minute, mother. Here, Brazil, right down here in South America.
1: Is that where you found it? It must be that new clerk I got. He never puts the countries back where they belong.
0: Well, now, look, mother, I want to get the cheapest possible boat passage to Brazil.
1: Well, the cheapest is a cattle boat. Got one going down with 5,000 head on board. The boat ticket is $50.
0: Cattle boat, huh?
1: Yeah, and for a little extra money, I might fix it up so your friend can eat at the captain's table.
0: Yeah, well, maybe you ain't got to travel that high class.
1: Well, on a cattle boat, there's a wide spread between eating at the captain's table and the next accommodation.
0: What is the next eating accommodation?
1: A low trough.
0: Let me see here now.
1: And if you'd like to send $10 more, I could get him on an extra fare cattle boat.
0: Extra fare? What's the advantage of that?
1: Well, there's two advantages. You get to travel with prize-winning cattle, and they put the bed in your stall.

0: Well, Brother Andy, I was back. I had to spend the whole $150 that you give me. Here's your ticket to Brazil. Oh, big ocean liner. Ain't it big ocean liner?
1: Yeah, let me see this ticket.
0: Oh, there you are. Look at that. A lot of ticket there, ain't it? About a foot and a half long. Look at that.
1: Yeah, they have passage for one on the SS Guernsey.
0: Oh, yeah, Andy. That's a double E prime boat, all right, boy. That's a good boat.
1: Well, it's funny I never heard of the SS Guernsey. Is I going to be a nice crowd on there?
0: Oh, yeah, they'll be mostly a Texas bunch. You get along. Hey, you're going to like the boat, Andy.
1: Well, I get a chance to talk to a lot of friends on the boat.
0: Oh, yeah, and even you can sit out on the deck there and chew the cud with all the people there, yeah.
1: Well, wait a minute. I don't know if I want to talk much at night like that. I want to get to bed early.
0: Yeah, well, Andy, I'll guarantee every night you'll be in the hay by 7. I knew that.
1: Hey, Kingfish. I know this is a kind of a silly question, but could this be a cattle boat I'm going on?
0: Well, there's a few cattle on board, but the finest boats on the ocean carry cattle on them. Cattle will travel on all boats. Even the Queen Elizabeth got a steerage on it. Oh, yeah, he did.
1: Yeah, well, how many cows is on this boat?
0: Well, the steerage on this boat handles about 5,000, small group.
1: How about getting me on a boat where they use people for steerage?
0: Oh, don't worry about steerage, Andy. With the wind blowing right, you'll never notice it, I tell you what. Oh, there's a lot of advantages in traveling on a cattle boat. And to think of the amusement.
1: What kind of amusement?
0: Oh, there's a lot of deck sports. Lasso yourself a few steers, play pin the tail on the heifer, and all that stuff there.
1: Well, I guess the cattle boat's okay.
0: Oh, fine, Brother Andy. And I'll get all of our friends to come down to the dock when you leave and bid you Von Holstein.
1: Yeah. By the way, Kingfish, where'd I go to get on this boat?
0: Oh, just go down to Pier 52, Andy.
1: Which boat is it?
0: Well, I don't know exactly where I'm standing, but you can't miss it. Just follow the fly. Come in, Amos, come in.
1: How is you, pal?
0: Well, Pavel, I just come over to talk to you. Yeah. Well, I'll leave you two boys alone. See you later. So long, boys.
1: So long. Well, I'm going to Brazil, Amos. Got my ticket and everything.
0: Yeah, I was over to the newspaper talking to Fred Grindel, and he told me that you're leaving. He wants to come over and interview you, Andy.
1: Oh, boy, that's great. Put my picture in the paper with a story, huh?
0: Oh, yeah. What kind of stuff are you going to tell him?
1: Well, I'll start off with my childhood. My school days. Ah, school days.
0: Hey, remember your school days?
1: Oh, that was one of the happiest weeks of my life.
0: Well, I'll tell Grindel to come on over here then for the interview, huh?
1: Yeah, tell him to bring a bunch of pencils with a lot of paper. I'll give him an interview like he ain't never seen before in his life.
0: Well, Andy, I hope you have a nice trip and arrive in Brazil nice and healthy, boy.
1: Healthy? Amos, by the time I get off that boat, I'll be homogenized.
0: That's it.
1: Fred Grindel, how is the newspaper business, Fred?
0: Well, great, Andy, great. My editor called me in the office. That told me to come over here and interview you and get some dope. Start doping me, boy. Start doping me. That's all.
1: Well, Fred, I'm going to Brazil. You think I'll like it down
0: oh,
1: there?
0: Oh, you will love it down there, Andy. You will love that country. Oh, yeah, wonderful.
1: You know?
0: Oh, Brazil is a very picturesque country, Andy. It's got beautiful mountains, lovely lakes, gorgeous beaches, and breathtaking valleys. And the scenery is nice, too. Yeah, but you won't get much sleep down there, Andy.
1: How come I won't get much sleep?
0: Well, Andy, ain't you here? There's an awful lot of coffee in Brazil. I's a killer, ain't I?
1: Well, how about this interview that I have?
0: Well, you know, Andy, Brazil is noted for its exports to this country. We get most of our coffee from there and most of our common Mirandas. Ha ha, there I go again.
1: Well, now, how about the interview?
0: Look, I tell you what I do. Are you going to take a boat going down there? You will love the boat ride. Ocean all the way, Andy, and it's a wonderful way of traveling. You know, traveling on a boat has a certain air about it.
1: Yeah, well, this boat I'm going on has got that all
0: right. Yeah, about that, yeah.
1: Now, to the interview. When I was very young...
0: Well, now, I think I got enough from you now, Andy. I got enough from you.
1: Wait a minute. I ain't told you nothing yet. Don't you need some facts?
0: Facts? No, Andy. I'm a newspaper man. When I write news, facts get them away. Get them away.
1: By the way, Fred, when I get down there, what'll I do about learning the language?
0: Well, now, all they speak down there is Portuguese, Andy. All they speak is Portuguese. You got to get somebody to teach you. Now, as soon as you land down there, Andy, I'll give you a tip. Grab yourself a Portuguese and he'll learn you, son.
2: Mama done told me when I was a knee pain. My mama done told me.

0: right. Right.
1: Now the rains are falling here, the train are calling, ooh-wee.
0: My mama done told me.
1: Hear that lonesome whistle blowing across the Tassalooey.
2: Yep, my mama done told me.

0: right, LaGuardia. I see you about some legal matters here.
1: Hal, Bob, come in.
0: Yeah, well, tell me this. As you're going out, I see a note there on your desk, say, back at 4 o'clock.
1: No. That's my appointment with the chiropractor. He's coming over at 4 to work on my back.
0: Oh, yeah. Now, listen, LaGuardia, let's sit down and get down to this legal advice here. Now, here's the story. Another fella got a telegram from his uncle to come to Brazil for a big job, and I want that job.
1: Well, why don't you take his ticket and go down there?
0: Well, if I've done that, is there any possible way I can get into any trouble?
1: Oh, sure. There must be some way. I'll find it.
0: Oh, no. Look here. I done decided to talk him out of going. Now, could he do anything to me?
1: Well, he could call the Coast Guard and start extradition proceedings.
0: Extradition proceedings, what's that?
1: I don't know exactly, but it's somewhere where they find out where you're going to be and check up on where you ain't, and then they pick you up where you is and bring you back to where you were.
0: Yeah. Tell me this, can they do that, Stonewall?
1: Oh, yeah, they can. Now, I remember one case I had. I went with the police up to Canada to bring back a man.
0: Yeah, did you get him?
1: Oh, yeah. I brought him all the way back to New York. He fought and fought all the way. But I got him there. And boy, was he mad.
0: The man was mad, huh?
1: Yeah, I'll say, well, I had the wrong man.
0: Oh, yeah. Well, Stonewall, look here, I just been thinking here. The only thing for me to do in my case is to unsell the fella on going to Brazil. Now, if I run into any trouble on the thing, I'll call you.
1: Well, you better call me.

0: that the ain't took care of yet before anybody leaves for a dangerous country.
1: What kind of details?
0: Well, now, before you can leave, Andy, you got to get your inoculation shots. I'd say you'd be ready for surgery at 9 o'clock in the morning.
1: Surgery?
0: Oh, nothing to worry about. You might get over it. You just gotta go to the hospital and let the doctors give you them inoculations with them hypochondriac needles, you know what I mean?
1: Well, wait a minute, dear. I don't want nobody jabbing me with no needles. Them needles hurt.
0: No, Andy. When they plunges that needle in the arm, you don't even feel it.
1: The needle?
0: No, your arm. Oh,
1: well, what is I gotta have all these shots for?
0: Brother Andy, you was traveling with purebred blooded cattle and they ain't taking no chances, Andy.
1: Yeah, I don't want to mess up the cattle. But these shots you're talking about has got me scared.
0: Well, you got to have them, man. They're going to Brazil. That's the law. The law reads that you got to have tetanus shots, typhoid, yellow fever, and the worst of all, of course, is the jaundice shot.
1: Yeah, where do they shoot you for that?
0: Usually in the left jaundice. That's where it is.
1: Oh, no. That's where I fooled them. I had my jaundices cut out when I was a kid.
0: Oh, I did.
1: But I was going anyway, and I'm going to go home and pack up my stuff and catch the boat tonight.
0: Yeah, well, I'll tell you what you do, Andy. Give me your boat ticket, and I'll go over to see my doctor. Give me the ticket now. That's it.
1: Okay.
0: I'll have my doctor stamp it for you, so you won't have to take the shot.
1: Yeah, that's the stuff. Do that for me. There he is. There's the ticket. See you after a while. So long.
0: Well, it didn't work. $200 a week. That's big dough. I was going to take that job myself. I was doing this land as good. I'm going down and get on that boat. South America, open up them golden gates. Well, now, calm down, Ann. It ain't no use of you getting mad and all excited.
1: Oh, of all the dirty, low-down, double-crossing crooks, that Kingfish is the lowest. He done took my steamship ticket, and last night he went down and got on the boat himself.
0: Oh, hello there, Sapphire.
2: Where's my husband at? He didn't come home last night, and he left a note saying that he was going away to make his fortune and that he'd send for me later.
1: Yeah, that no-good chiseler took my ticket and left for Brazil because he knowed that I got a wire from my Uncle Sylvester offering me a job down there, $200 a week.
2: Good heavens!
1: What's the matter?
2: I wanted to fix things so George wouldn't hang around with you no more. And I'm the one that sent you that wire and signed it Uncle Sylvester.

If you ever plan to motor west, travel my way, take the highway, that's the best.

0: Meanwhile, the Kingfish's wife, Sapphire, has been working hard all winter, and she feels that she's in desperate need of a vacation. At the moment, she's telling her husband, the Kingfish, in no uncertain terms.
1: I want to go away on a vacation like other people do.
2: Yeah, well, why is he yelling about a vacation all of a sudden, honey?
1: Because I'm tired. I want to get away. I'd like to take a boat where I won't have nothing to do.
2: Okay, sweetheart, if that's what you want.
1: You mean it, John?
2: Yeah, I'll meet you in Central Park at 4 o'clock, and I'll even do the rowing.
1: We've been married for 22 years, and only one time did you come to me and suggest that we go on a little trip.
2: Yeah, that was a nice trip, too.
1: Yeah, but everybody goes on a honeymoon. I never will forget that trip. That was the hardest trip we ever made.
2: Now, what you talking about? You was at the finest hotel in Niagara Falls for a whole month.
1: Yes, and I was the only bride there working as a chambermaid.
2: Sapphire, I'm going to tell you something. I can't afford to take you on another vacation.
1: Well, what I want to know is what's happened to that money that I put in the sugar bowl every week so we could get out of town this summer.
2: Well, I had to dip in it so we could stay in town this winter. That's all.
1: George, I'm telling you that I insist on getting a vacation, and you better do something about it.
2: Well, all right, honey. If that's the way you feel, I'll do my part.
1: Well, that's more like it.
2: I'll write to the hotel in Niagara Falls and see if they can use you again this year.

0: tell you, Henry, my wife really hopping on me about going away on a vacation.
1: Yes, vacation talk is up in the air right now. And unfortunately, the vacation prices is in the same place.
0: Yeah, I don't know what to do about it.
1: Well, we ain't decided. But I know last year I couldn't get away, but Mrs. Van Porter went to Saratoga Springs to take the bath.
0: The bath, huh? Mm-hmm. What's the matter? Was your plumbing out of order?
1: No, Kingfish. These is mineral baths.
0: Oh, minerals.
1: Yes, you know, doctors recommend that your minerals need bathing every often or so often.
0: I don't know where Sapphire wants to go, but she's been nagging my head off. Tell me this, Henry, what do other people in the society crowd do about vacation?
1: Well, the Worthington Peabodys will go away this summer because their winter motoring trip to Florida didn't work out too good.
0: Oh, didn't, huh?
1: No, they couldn't agree on a car. She's very social, you know, and wanted a Cadillac. But he insisted on a Lincoln.
0: Well, what happened?
1: They stood on the highway for 5 hours and nothing went by but Fords and Chevrolets.
0: They was going to hitchhike, huh?
1: Yeah. But after their experience in getting to Florida, Mr. and Mrs. Peabody say that they'll never do it again.
0: Why not?
1: They claim a very low class of people is driving automobiles.
0: Yeah, the automobile club ought to do something about it or it's going to kill hitchhiking, all right. I wish I knew some way of raising some money to take my wife Sapphire on a vacation.
1: Well, Kingfish, why couldn't you raise some money by selling that automobile of yours?
0: Well, that car of mine's a pretty bad wreck right now.
1: Yes, but you know Andy has got a new girl. He ought to be a pretty good prospect for your car, Kingfish.
0: Yeah, that ain't a bad idea. Andy is a good prospect. Yeah, I could sell him this car, and that'd give me enough money to go away on a vacation. See you later, Henry. I'm going prospecting. Well, congratulations, Andy. I hear you got a new girl.
2: Yeah, and I'm crazy about her, too, Kingfish. I even like her mama.
0: Mm-hmm.
2: Oh, this gal is really sweet.
0: Yeah, what kind of a car do you take out riding in, Andy?
2: I ain't got a car, Kingfish.
0: No car?
2: No.
0: You mean that this is a pedestrian courtship? Andy, everybody that's courting a gal needs an automobile.
2: Yeah, maybe you're right. I think I'll go out and look for an automobile.
0: Well, all you got to do is look straight ahead right out there at the curb to ask your sis, I'm going to sell them a car.
2: Well, I wouldn't want to buy a car like yours, though, Kingfish.
0: Yeah, well, what's wrong with it? Come on, step outside and look the thing over.
2: All right.
0: I just had it fixed up.
2: You did?
0: Oh, yeah, the door on the driver's side now has got a handle on it. And the two front fenders are tied on with solid copper wire. Oh, yeah. Hey, there she is. Look over there.
2: What make car is that?
0: Well, it's got Chevrolet wheels, Pontiac radiator, got Oldsmobile fenders, Buick springs, and a Cadillac hubcap. You was here at General Motors, ain't you?
2: Yeah.
0: Well, this takes in the whole corporation.
2: Yeah, well, let me open the door here and look inside.
0: Yeah, go ahead, open the door. Nice tune, isn't it?
2: The thing I want to hear is the motor. Start it up once.
0: You want to hear the motor, huh? You sure of that, huh?
2: Yeah, that's the main thing. Go ahead, start it up.
0: Okay, let me get down here, sit down here in this thing. Here we go. Cheap gas.
2: Listen, Kingfish, that motor sounds bad, you know what?
0: Well, I think a speck of carbon got in the cylinder head somewhere there. Maybe a fly brought it in. You know, they fly around with
2: them. Listen, start that thing up again. I want to hear that again.
0: Hear it again. All right, I'll start it. Here we go.

0: automatic cutoff. Come on, let's get on back in the office and cut the thing in.
1: Yeah, okay. What you want for it?
0: Well, now, tell you what, I'm going to give him a rock-bottom price here right off the bat. Now, $75, and that's a steal. Now, it'll be great for you and your gal. Now, here's the bill of sale and also a guarantee with my signature on it. And when my signature's on anything, it is good as gold.
1: Yeah.
0: Now, here, I'll sign the thing right here now.
1: Yeah.
0: Now, here's all the papers. Here's the keys to the car. Now, give me the money.
1: All right. Sold. Here you is, King.
0: Oh, thank you. Hey, wait a minute. This ain't money.
1: No, but like you say, it's good as gold. It's that I owe you for $75 with your signatures you gave me 3 years ago. So long, Kingfish.
0: Well, how you like that? Paying me with one of my no-good IOUs. That's dishonest. George Kingfish Stevens speaking.
2: George, this is Sapphire. I got some good news.
0: Oh, what's that, honey?
2: A friend of mine that belongs to my club just called me up and told me she had a cottage up in Canada, and she ain't going to use it this summer, and we can have it all to ourselves.
0: Oh, that's wonderful.
2: So we ain't got to worry about our vacation no more, honey. In fact, we can leave right away. You see, we can drive up in the automobile.
0: The automobile. Oh, yeah, yeah, the automobile. Yeah, yeah. I'll tell you, honey. I'll speak to you later about the automobile. I'll build it right now, honey. Goodbye. Oh, me. Oh. Well, it ain't no use letting a lot of tears start running down my cheeks here. I got to look on the bright side of this. And there's one thing certain.
3: You can't see the sun.

0: there, Shorty. How is you?
1: Well, I'll be doggone for that. I'm surprised. I didn't expect. Hi, Kingsley.
0: Shorty, I believe I'll sit down in your barber chair here and have a shave and a haircut.
1: I refuse to give a haircut today, Kingsley, but I'll give you a shave.
0: Yeah, well, why would you shave me and not give me a haircut?
1: I'm too nervous to hold a pair of scissors.
0: Shorty, I come here to tell you that me and my wife has been invited by a friend of hers to take a cottage up in Canada for a vacation.
1: Canada? I went down to the depot last summer to buy a ticket for Canada.
0: Yeah, well, where was you going?
1: I was going to Saskatchewan. That's where I didn't go.
0: Tell me this, then, Shorty. You ain't never been to Canada, huh?
1: Oh, yeah, years ago, I used to make my living up there trapping.
0: Was you a good trapper?
1: Oh, I was the fastest trapper in Canada. The very fastest.
0: Jonah?
1: Oh, yeah. One day, I went out into the woods. I set the trap. I covered it up very careful. I stayed real quiet. And in 5 seconds, the trap snapped.
0: Yeah, what'd you catch?
1: My foot.
0: Listen, Shorty, me and my wife is invited up to Canada, but I done sold my car to Andy, and I know you bought a new car this year. I'll give you $10, no questions asked, if you give up your car for 2 weeks.
1: You give me the $10.
0: There you is. Where is it?
1: At the auto loan company. There's $200 due on it.
2: Well, hello there, Andy. I hear you bought the Kingfisher's automobile. You must be in pretty good financial standing.
3: Well, since I got that car, I've certainly been on my feet.
2: The car don't run good? The Kingfish told me it had puncture-proof tires.
3: I'll say they're puncture-proof. He had sand in them. I can tell time by the right front tire.
2: How you do that, son?
3: It's got a hole in it that works like an hourglass. Takes 2 hours and 20 minutes to run out.
2: You'll take your new gal out riding a lot, won't you?
3: Oh, yeah. As soon as I got the car this morning, I took her out in the country. We parked, and then when I wanted to start the car, there I was, stuck.
2: Oh, did you run out of gas?
3: No, I run out of sand.
2: When you take your gal out riding, you ought to never leave the beach, son.
3: Yes, sir.
2: Well, Andy, old boy. Well, hello there, Kingfish.
3: Come in, Kingfish.
0: Well, hello there, boys. Andy, I want to talk confidential to you.
2: Yeah. Well, there goes the big deal. I'll see you all later. So long.
3: Hey, wait a minute, Amos. Wait a minute. Do me a favor, will you?
2: What's that, Andy?
3: I got to pump up the spare tire. Stop by the building supply company and get me a bucket of sand, will you?
2: Okay.
3: Say, Kingfish, what you out chiseling now?
0: Brother Andy, when something nice happens to me and my wife, I want to share it. Yeah. And you were the first one to think of. Me and my wife has been invited up to Canada by one of her friends, She's going to turn her cottage over to us.
3: Well, why did you think of me?
0: Well, I thought you might drive me and my wife up there. We'll make room for you in your car, and then you can tour around Canada. And while we is there, you tour all over to Canada and pick us up on the way back.
3: Yeah, but what'll I do in Canada?
0: What will you do in Canada?
3: Yeah.
0: One of the greatest hunting places in the United States is up in Canada. Yeah, well, that's a hunter's paradise.
3: I ain't even got no gun.
0: Well, I'll lend you my bow and arrow. That's much safer.
3: It is?
0: Hey, you ain't never heard nobody getting killed with unloaded bow and arrow, is you?
3: No, well, I'd like to go up there and shoot myself a covey of mooses.
0: This is the right time, all right. The moose season just opened up last week.
3: Yeah, maybe I could get some antlers.
0: Yeah, you're in luck again. The antler season opens up tomorrow. Yeah.
3: Tell me this, Kingfish. What kind of equipment I need to hunt moose?
0: Well, you ain't got to have no trouble there, Andy. Just take a moose horn along with you.
3: Okay, I'll take it. But will the moose know how to blow it?
0: Oh, sure he will.
3: Is it any duck hunting up
0: there? Oh, plenty of duck hunting. The country is loaded with duck blinds.
3: What's them?
0: Well, that's where you hide from the ducks.
3: What do you want to hide from them? You got a gun and they ain't. How about fishing?
0: Oh, the fish streams up there is really loaded. In fact, a friend of mine was standing on the bank, putting a salmon egg on a hook. A trout jumped up to the water and bit him on the hand. He got a big scar on his hand where the trout bit him.
3: No fool.
0: Oh, yeah.
3: You know, I'd like to catch one of them big stuffed fish on a board so I could hang it right on my wall.
0: Well, Well, I tell you, you spear them, you see. The nice part of it is if you miss the fish, you hit the board, you see that? Or you're bound to bring something back every time.
3: No, Kingfish, I was just thinking it ain't gonna work. I wouldn't be willing to drive you up there, but I know my gals want to leave town, and I ain't going without her. We done made agreement. We're going to stick together.
0: Well, now, listen, Andy, you owe it to me and my wife to take us up there as long as you got my automobile.
3: Nothing doing.
0: Well, now, wait a minute. You got it with my no-good IOU, and I'm going to call up and make an appointment with my lawyer and see what I can do.
3: Go ahead. I'm leaving. That big bum's talking to me.
4: Well, hello there, brother Andy. How is you?
3: Well, Fred Gwindell, what you doing in this neighborhood?
4: Well, just been across the street getting a haircut, Andy got the hair right here in my pocket. Got it right here in my pocket.
3: Got your hair in your pocket?
4: Yes, Andy, I'm a newspaper man. Always saves my clipping. Ha ha, ain't I, dog?
3: Congratulate me, Gwindell. I just bought an automobile.
4: Automobile's a dangerous thing, Andy, a dangerous thing. A few years ago, I was hit by an automobile, broke both my legs, two legs broken.
3: What'd you do?
4: Well, I took the owner of the automobile in the court, and I sued him up one side and down the other. He testified, and then they called on me, but I lost the case.
3: How come you lost it?
4: Didn't have a leg to stand on, ain't I, killer?
3: Well, the Kingfish wants me to drive him up to Canada.
4: Oh, Canada's a beautiful place up there. You will love that country, Andy. Oh, that fur trapping up there is really something. Boy, that fur country up there is loaded with expensive fur.
3: Loaded, huh?
4: Oh, expensive fur is so plentiful up there, Andy, that even the silver foxes wear minks. Shut your mouth, Wendell, and get out of here. So long, Andy.

0: Headquarters. How's my lawyer?
1: Come here, Kingfish. I just got back a minute ago.
0: Where was you?
1: I was down at the Columbia University. They had a reunion today at the Columbia Law School, class of 28.
0: Oh, that's nice.
1: Yeah, wonderful luncheon. Boy, am I full. Then after lunch, they were going to have a lot of speeches about the old alma mater, see, but I left.
0: Why?
1: I didn't go to Columbia.
0: Well, you know, I know a lawyer in this town that went to a certain university, and now he's disbarred. They won't let him go into court.
1: Well, I graduated in law from a correspondence school. They won't even let me go in the post office.
0: Tell me this, LaGuardia, has you been busy today?
1: I was in court all morning defending my client.
0: Yeah, what was the charge against him?
1: He was arrested for playing Zop the Handkerchief.
0: Zop the Handkerchief?
1: Yeah, the handkerchief dropped off his face and the cop recognized him.
0: I bet there's a lot of crime going on at that. Is the electric chair at Sing Sing busy?
1: Busy? Oh, man, they had to put an electric davenport.
0: Let's get out of business here. Now, look here. I sold Andy my automobile, and he paid me with one of my old IOUs that was 3 years old.
1: 3 years old?
0: Yeah. Now, that's just a question. Is the IOU good that long? You know anything about the statute of limitations?
1: The statute of limitations. Is that the one with the fella on the horse?
0: Oh, no, no. I'm talking about an IOU.
1: Ain't they paid for that statue yet?
0: Now, listen, this morning, my wife phoned me that a friend of hers invited us up to Canada to take their cottage. Now, Andy won't drive up there because he's in love with a gal, and he won't leave unless she goes with him, and she don't want to leave New York.
1: Oh, well, play on her feelings, Bud. Tell her that Andy's a sick man. He ain't got but a short time to live. See that? He ought to go away for his health, and then if she loves him, she'll go away with him.
0: Yeah, you got an idea there. I'll make believe Andy has only got 3 months to live. I'll go in the gal's house first, as Andy's doctor, and then have Andy come in a little later. So long, LaGuardia.
1: Yeah, wait. I'll walk out with you. See, I got to go home and put on my tuxedo. I'm going out tonight.
0: Well, where are you going?
1: They're having a buffet supper tonight at Columbia after the speeches is over.
0: Oh, yeah, I can. Well, I hope this works out. Good afternoon. I'm Dr. John Smith, Ph.D., D.D.T., and all them things. Huh?
2: Dr. Smith, what can I do for you?
0: Well, I happen to be the personal physician for Andrew Brown. And knowing that you have been associated with him in a romance way, I wanted you to be the first to know.
2: Oh, is there anything wrong with Mr. Brown, Doctor?
0: Well, Mr. Brown ain't in the best of health. In fact, 3 months from now, he'll be the late Mr. Brown.
2: The late Mr. Brown? Doctor, are you sure?
0: I'm positive. I never miss it on my diagnosis.
2: But Andy seems so healthy.
0: Yeah, but don't let that fool you, miss. Good health can't help a man when he's dead.
2: But, Doctor, have you called in specialists?
0: Well, I ain't got a miss. I happen to be a specialist in the field of patients that ain't got long to live. I've got some of the shortest case histories in the medical profession.
2: I never heard of that type of specialist.
0: Oh, yeah, something new in the business. The patients, with patients living only a few months, it gives us doctors the longest summer vacation. You see what I mean?
2: Oh, excuse me, Doctor. I'll get it.
3: Hello, Josephine, honey.
2: Oh, Andy, darling, your doctor's here and he told me everything.
0: Yes, Mr. Brown, I consider it my duty as a doctor to tell her the whole truth.
3: Well, Josephine, now that you know that I got exactly 3 months to live, don't make no plans for the 28th of July.
0: Yeah, don't make no plans for the 29th either. He might linger a day extra. I can't always think about that.
2: News. What's wrong with him anyway, Doc?
0: Well, Mr. Brown is suffering from a very rare malady. a thing called hereditary hydrophobia.
2: Hereditary hydrophobia?
0: Yes, Mr. Brown inherited the hydrophobia from his father and the hereditary from his mama.
3: Yeah, Mama had the worst case I ever seen.
2: Oh, good heavens, Doctor, do you think there's any chance of me getting anything Lander?
0: Well, there might be. He ain't made out his will yet. I don't know what he wants to do.
3: Yes, Josephine, I...
2: Oh.
0: Mr. Brown, I don't like that. That sounds like you was a little ahead of schedule there. The June cough you got, and it ain't even May yet, you know.
2: Is it really that serious, Doctor?
0: Yeah, well, he's got exactly 3 months.
3: Doc, just when you figure on me going?
0: Well, I figure, Mr. Brown, that you was due to depart on Monday, July the 28th at 8 p.m. That's Eastern Standard Time, of course. Yeah.
2: Oh, Doctor, what can I do to save him?
0: Well, there's only one thing that might help him. If he could get away from the automobile fumes of New York and inhale the fresh carbon monoxide of a place like Canada, the trip might save him.
2: Well, if that cure is hereditary hydrophobia, I'll cooperate 100%. Doctor, you can depend on me.
0: Thank you.
4: I'm glad you're home, George. I've been waiting all day.
0: Well, hello, Sapphire, darling. Well, everything is all set to drive up to Canada.
4: I'm already packed, and here's all your stuff laid out.
0: Oh, yeah, I'll put it there.
4: I'll get it. Hello. Oh, hello there. Oh, I'm fine. What's that? Really? Sure enough. Oh, that's too bad. Oh, sure, I understand. All right, goodbye.
0: What's the trouble?
4: We ain't going to that little cottage in Canada because there ain't enough room for us.
0: Why not?
4: The woman that invited us up has got a daughter that's in love with a fella, and they're taking him up there to cure his hereditary hydrophobia.
0: Oh.

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0: Kingfish's wife saw an ad in the paper for an insurance salesman. She called up and made an appointment for her husband to go down and apply for the position. He agreed to go, but he's made up his own mind to turn down the job. Right now, he's about to walk into the sales manager's office.
1: Well, I'll get on into the office here and go through the motions, but I'll turn this job down so fast make the man's head swim.
2: Well, come in. Sit down, Mr. Stevens.
1: No.
2: Sorry I kept you waiting. Your wife phoned, said you'd be here.
1: Yeah, well, ain't no use take up a lot of your time, mister, because I assure that I ain't interested in whatever you got. I know that.
2: Mr. Stevens, do you realize that selling insurance is one of the most delightful, the happiest, the most pleasant occupations a man could choose?
1: Yeah, well, I'm glad you like it. Is the interview over now?
2: Now, just a minute, Mr. Stevens. We need men like you.
1: Well, you see, mister, I got feet trouble. My dog's down there. See, I don't like to walk around, for one thing.
2: Well, you could have an office. Stay there.
1: Yeah, well, I'm going to tell you something else, mister. I like my bed. I like to lay there in the morning.
2: Perfect. Some of our salesmen do 90% of their insurance selling by telephone from the bedside.
1: Yeah, but you got to wake up to do it, though, ain't you?
2: As far as insurance is concerned, you being the head of the lodge, I would say you're in a very enviable position.
1: Oh, sure. I got a lot of enemies down there. I know that.
2: Once you sell your first policy, you do very little work. Then they start coming to you.
1: You're getting warm now. Would they come right to my bed?
2: Mr. Stevens, do you realize that our representative in the little town of Chicago made $796 last month? Do you realize that our representative in the village of Cincinnati made $852 last month? The township of Boston, $735.
1: All these bed cases?
2: I'm going to tell you that you can be not only a respected citizen, but one of the wealthy men of your community.
1: Yeah, that sounds pretty good. What'd the man do in that little Chicago again? What did he do?
2: $796, not including his renewal.
1: Mm.
2: Now, if you go out there now and sell your first policy, you will start the snowball rolling. This snowball will gain momentum.
1: Well, wait a minute. Hold it. I don't like the cold. I'm going to work on the inside. That's what I mean.
2: Mr. Stevens, why don't you let our instructor in the next office give you the plan of one of our policies?
1: Yeah, what kind of policy you want me to sell for?
2: Ah, now you're talking. Why don't you start by selling one of our burial policies?
1: Burial policy? Mister, you got yourself a new salesman. I know just the man to hit for us.
3: Come in, Kingfish. Where you been? I've been thinking about you.
1: Well, it's about time, my dear brother, that you start thinking about yourself in time of sorrow.
3: What is that again?
1: When I found the real, true, honest value of insurance, Ander, I felt it my duty to humanity to accept a position selling insurance.
3: You ain't done going to work, is you?
1: And what is your burial plan?
3: Well, excuse me for protruding, but what is that again?
1: Brother Ander, I got a policy here that takes care of all the arrangements for the departed at the time of sorrow. Coffin, flowers, two coaches, and many other things that you will enjoy. And it's your duty. It is your duty, Ander, to have one of these policies for protection. Oh, this is a great policy.
3: What kind of policy is it?
1: A burial policy. The slogan of our burial is, be covered when you is covered.
3: Well, tell me, what kind of coffin comes with this policy?
1: A coffin? Funny thing. I just seed one. Very much like the 42. Very much like it. They're a little streamlined. Got chrome handles this year. Four nice chrome handles.
3: Yeah, I thought there was always six handles.
1: Well, we feel that's bad, Brother Andy. We figured that if a man ain't got six close friends, that's going to leave two empty handles going to look bad. Not only that, but if you put three on the side and they're walking around in the mud, they're going to step on each other's heels and pull the rubbers off and all that stuff.
3: Yeah, that'd be a mess, all right. Might put a damper on the whole thing.
1: Yeah. Oh, I got a burial policy here with a double feature that's really a honey.
3: Double? You mean two coffins?
1: No. We got several kind of policies. You see, the first policy, you get all the chrome and the box and everything, but you still ends up in Potter's Field.
3: Well, what's the matter with Potter's Field?
1: Well, it ain't high class. Oh, if you was put in Potter's Field, out of the 500 people attending the fracas, 200 of the upper crust would drop off at the gate. They wouldn't even put the foot in the place.
3: Well, what is this double feature?
1: Well, now, look here. For just a few more dollars, you was put in a lovely resting place. forest rest. 4 acres of beautiful green lawn, stately trees and lovely flowers with a wonderful view. And I guarantee that you'll enjoy it there much better, Brother Anderson.
3: Yeah, well, I believe I'll buy that policy. The one where I get a rest in the forest. I like that.
1: Now, do you want the A or the B policy?
3: Is there two forest rest policies? What's the difference?
1: Well, in forest rest policy A, you is in forest rest, but you is just inside the fence next to the railroad track. And if the railroad ever buys that land, you might end up being a roadbed for the New York Central.
3: And not only that, it might be kind of noisy there, too.
1: Yeah, but, Brother Andy, in the B policy, for just a few more dollars, you get laid away on kind of a knoll under a bough of weeping willow. And our figures show that the turnout is much bigger under the weeping willow.
3: Yeah, well, I think I'd like it up there, all right.
1: Yeah, well, I think I can pull a few strings and have you put next to just where J. Pierpont Jackson lies.
3: Yeah? Well, what's the advantage of that now?
1: What is the advantage?
3: Yeah.
1: Andy, does you realize that when the elite comes out and throws roses on Jeff Ping Pong, some of them going to spill over on you there? You will be in smelling distance of the flowers.
3: No, no, listen, Kingfish, I don't want to buy no insurance here.
1: Well, now, wait a minute, Brother Andy. Let me look in the briefcase here and show you the pictures of the new coffin. Oh, they're beautiful. They make your mouth water. Oh, they're wonderful.
3: They will, huh?
1: Yeah, oh, me, I done left them pictures at home. What'll I do?
3: Hello, Lightning. Come in.
4: Excuse me. I didn't know y'all was in here.
1: Say, Lightning, run over to my house. It's just a couple of blocks away and get those pictures I left on the hall table.
3: Now, I ain't got time to wait for him.
4: Well, I won't be gone more than a couple of hours. I'll whiz right on over.

0: working steady. He just sleeps for all his worth. But when his wife says supper's ready, there's the fastest man on earth.
1: You know one thing, man, that Lightning is really a character. And is he a lazy pup?
0: Yes, he is. You know what I saw Lightning do one time?
1: What?
0: Go to sleep standing up. Mm-hmm.

0: fried chicken cooking.
1: There's the fastest man alive.
0: Hey, look at him go.
2: I'll whiz right over.

0: The Kingfish was around looking for you, Andy.
1: Yeah, he's trying to sell me some insurance.
0: Yeah, he told me that he was working for an insurance company.
1: I know. He got some burial policy about putting me up in a weeping willow tree near a railroad track or something.
0: Yeah, well, the Kingfish is really going after this insurance. I walked out in the lodge hall this morning. He had a brother in the corner. I thought he was fighting. He had the brother up by the coat collar, backed up in the corner there selling him insurance.
1: Yeah, I know. I seen him coming down the street this morning. I turned around and run up alley. He ain't smart enough to sell me no insurance.
2: Well, hello there, boys.
1: There he is, Amos. Spread out.
0: Wait a minute there, Kingfish. Before you lock that door, let me out of here, will you?
2: All right, go ahead. Shoot out quick.
0: All right, so long.
1: Now, wait a minute. You ain't got to lock the door, Kingfish.
2: Andy, I'm still holding that burial policy, waiting for your signature. But in the meantime, I want to tell you about a life insurance policy coupled up with an accident policy that you can't afford to be without.
1: No, I've been thinking it over. I don't want no insurance policy.
2: Andy, look here. With the life insurance policy, you is protected from all kind of accidents, even explosion and collisions.
1: Well, what's the difference? You is dead either way, ain't you?
2: Yeah, but it makes a difference in your burial policy, Andy. What to do with you? You see, in a collision, there you is. But in an explosion, where is you?
1: Yeah, you're right. You got something there, all right.
2: Yeah, well, now let me tell you about some of the features. The life policy's got the double indemnity feature.
1: What is this double indemnity feature?
2: Did you ever dream that you was falling through the air?
1: Oh, Joe, I dreamed I was falling a lot of times.
2: Yeah, but you never hit the ground, though, did you?
1: No, come to think of it. Every time I wake up before I hit.
2: Yeah, you know science has done proved that when you dream you was falling, if you ever hit the ground, you was dead. You never wake up.
1: Well, what about it?
2: Well, if you die that way, we pay double indemnity.
1: How would... I guess they'd know somewhere.
2: Yeah. And the accident feature is the best I done ever heard of.
1: Yeah, well, what has I got to dream about there?
2: Oh, no, the accident, you ain't got to dream about nothing. This accident covers everything from banana peel slipping to falling out of the airplane.
1: Showing up?
2: Oh, yeah. Well, now, just suppose you was up in the Empire State Building up there on the 79th floor, and you was looking out the window, and you lose your balance, and you fall from the 79th floor to the sidewalk.
1: What about it?
2: My company will pay you $15 a week as long as you live.
1: They will, huh?
2: Yeah. And another nice little feature about this particular accident, the time of the payments don't start from the time you hit the sidewalk. They start from the time you leave the window.
1: Yeah, I see. I'm earning money on the way down.
2: Right, yeah. Sooner or later, Andy, I was going to sell you some insurance.
1: I don't want none.
2: Well, now listen, Andy, look here. Let me give you a little physical examination now just to make sure that I ain't wasting my time.
1: Well, what good is that going to do now?
2: Yeah, well, now, I just want to make sure that you're going to pass after you sign up. Now, take off your shirt. Now, go on, take it off. All right.
1: I'll take it off. But I don't want no insurance.
2: I got a doctor's bag here that I used to examine the members with here. Where's... Oh, yeah, here, right here.
1: What are you looking for?
2: Yeah, well, let me see here. Looking for the stethoscope.
1: Is that what they use on a submarine?
2: No, you're thinking of the telescope for that. Yeah. Here we are, right here. Now, I'll put the two ends of my ears here now, and I'll press this little flat thing right just above your stomach here.
1: Yeah.
2: Mm-hmm. You're sitting there loaded with blubber, ain't you? Yeah, I guess I better press that a little harder right there.
1: Listen, Kingfish, you ain't gonna sell me no insurance.
2: Hey, wait a minute, Anna.
1: What's the matter? What you hear?
2: Something running around in there. Sound like you got galloping corpuscles.
1: What's that? Is that bad?
2: Is it bad? That depends on which way they're galloping. If they're going toward the heart, the corpuscles jam up there and you get hardening of the arteries. And if they're galloping away from the heart, you end up with high blood plasma.
1: Well, do that accident policy pay anything for that?
2: Oh, we take care of everything. Now, let me get my R stick out here. Yeah. Get that out to bed, a little flat piece of wood here. Got this years ago off of good humor. Yeah. Held up nice, didn't it?
1: Yeah, sure did. You can't buy no seasoned wood now.
2: All right, brother, Andy, stick out your tongue now. Oh, wait a minute. Let me wipe this off on my sleeve. I want everything sanitary around here. Now, there we are. Now, stick out your tongue again. You ain't got to hit your necktie with it. Just let it hang out there. Now, say, ah.
1: Ah, but I ain't going to buy no insurance.
2: Now, wait a minute. Open your mouth and say a long ah.
1: Ah.
2: Mm-hmm. tonsillitis is all right. Looks fine. You got a nice case there. Yeah, that's all right in there. Big and roomy in there, all right. Now, close that trap up now. Now, let's see. The next thing is examination of your ears.
1: Now, what you going to do?
2: Now, hold still and let me look in your ear.
1: Yeah.
2: I'll get my eye right up to your ear there.
1: What you see? What you see?
2: It's sure dark in there, ain't it? Tell you what I do. I'll get my flashlight.
1: Yeah.
2: Now, I'll turn my flashlight on here, and I'll put it right against your ear.
1: Mm-hmm.
2: Now, you hold it there while I go around the other side and look in the other ear.
1: Yeah, that's more like it. Now you're talking. What you see?
2: The light's coming through all right, yeah. Something flipping around in there. I guess that's the epiglottis. Yeah, your ear's all right. Andy, my advice to you is to grab all the insurance you can get right now.
1: Listen, all I want to grab is my hat and get out of here.
2: Well, now, wait a minute. Andy, come back here. Now, come back here. You can't.
1: Sadie, the Kingfisher's been trying to sell me some insurance. He say when I get older, I won't be able to get no insurance.
3: He's right about it. Listen, Andy, face the facts. Things happen to you when you're past 40. You got to go on a diet, get massages and all that stuff.
1: Yeah, well, Sadie, does you watch your figure?
3: Does I watch it? I got to eat like a rabbit and work like a dog to keep from looking like a horse.
1: You mean that you is getting larger?
3: I got the kind of inflation that the government or nobody can stop.
1: Yeah, well, how do you know that you is swelling up?
3: I can tell by the dresses that I bought 5 years ago.
1: Can't you get them on?
3: I can get them on, but I can't walk or breathe.
1: Sure enough?
3: Why, the dress I was wearing right now is only 2 years old.
1: Yeah, well, you was in it, ain't you?
3: Yeah, but when I dropped something on the floor, brother, I just let it lay there.
1: Yeah, well, listen, Sadie, I see people 40 years old look as good as they did when they was 20.
3: Well, I can tell you why the women look as good.
1: Why is that?
3: It's a little thing called makeup.
1: Makeup? Do the women use much of that?
3: And when they is 20, just a touch of powder.
1: Mm.
3: In the late 20s, they add a little more powder with a little rouge.
1: Yeah.
3: Then they hit the 30s. Before they put on the powder, they put on a base cream. Then a lot of powder and a lot of rouge with a little shade in here and there.
1: Yeah, well, how about when they hit 40?
3: Brother, at 40, it's just a plain calcimine job.
4: I'm sitting on top of the world.
5: What you doing up there, man?
4: Just rolling along. Just rolling along.

0: Hiya, Shorty.
1: Well, what's cooking? I'm glad to see you. What's new around here? I'm surprised to hear. Hello, Andy.
0: Say, listen, Shorty. Mm-hmm. I'm dodging the Kingfish. He's trying to sell me some insurance.
1: Oh, he was over to try to sell me some.
0: No fool. When did he leave here?
1: Let me see. He let me up off the floor exactly 3:30.
0: Oh, I tell you, this Kingfish is putting the pressure on me.
1: The first time the Kingfish was in, I was busy with a customer. I was shaving Nick Williams.
0: Oh, yeah, I know Nick.
1: He got me so excited, he made me Nick.
0: Yeah, well, tell me this, Shorty. Has you ever bought any insurance in all your life?
1: No, Andy. I tell you something. I used to sell insurance at one time.
0: Sure enough, you did?
1: Oh, yeah. The company that I work for, they put me through school. And then when I started out, they gave me a beautiful briefcase to carry all my papers in. A solid leather briefcase. I worked for them for 6 months and didn't make but one sale. But, man, it sure was a pip.
0: Yeah, what'd you sell?
1: I sold a state life policy that was... I sold a health maximum combination that was the best. I sold a fire and theft that was the briefcase.
2: Gabby?
3: Oh, come in, Kingfish. Come in.
2: Gabby, I'd like to sell you some insurance.
3: Definitely not interested, Kingfish. Definitely not.
2: Yeah, well, now, you ought to have some accident insurance, Gabby. Anything can happen to you. Who knows? Someday you might fall out of the Empire State Building.
3: Yeah, I had a friend that fell out of an office building once, but he was saved. Oh, yes, indeed, he was saved. On the way down, he caught on a flagpole.
2: Oh, saved his life, huh?
3: Yeah, they pulled him in at sundown.
2: Oh, yeah. Gabby, you really ought to buy some insurance. Ain't you ever bought none in your life?
3: Oh, yes. And once I nearly bought a fire insurance policy.
2: Is that right?
3: Yeah, I called up the company and told them to send a salesman right over to my house. I was interested in buying some fire insurance. When he got there, we started talking about it, but we couldn't do no business.
2: Oh, why not?
3: The smoke was too thick.
2: Well, don't you believe in insurance, Gabby?
3: Oh, yes, I had insurance on my automobile when I had the big accident, but they didn't want to pay me.
2: What'd you say to them?
3: I said, look here, man, I got a policy with a double accident and triple indemnity.
2: What'd they say?
3: They said if my insurance premium lapsed over because I didn't let the dividends accumulate.
2: What'd you say?
3: I said, look here, you go back to the insurance company and tell them that the dividends of my premium on the policy lapsed me into a beneficiary on my triple indemnity, and with my liability entitles the policy hold the insurance prorated claim without any deductible from the cancellation of the policy now in force.
2: What'd he say?
3: He paid me in full, $396.
2: Oh, paid you in full. What'd you say?
3: Lovely, lovely.

0: Commander, what you doing over the house here? Come in.
1: Well, the Kingfish has been after me all morning about insurance again. Wanted to see me this afternoon. I told him I was coming over here to your house. I'd be busy and couldn't see him.
0: Yeah, well, sit down. Make yourself at home. Ruby's out with the baby. Ain't nobody here but me and Arbidella. Well, here she come now. Come in, honey.
2: Oh, hello,
1: Grandpa. Oh, hello, Arbidella. Look at you. You're getting prettier every day.
2: Thank you.
0: Yeah, what you reading there, honey?
2: I can read now, Uncle Andy.
0: Say, Andy, I won't wash my face and hands and change my shirt. Why don't you sit here with Arbidella on the sofa?
1: Okay, good idea.
0: Well, I'll see you later.
1: Yeah, sit down, Arbidella. You was my favorite girlfriend, you know.
2: I'm in the fourth grade at school now.
1: That's pretty hard, ain't it?
2: You were in the fourth grade once, weren't you?
1: Was I?
3: 3 years.
2: This is something I was told to read today.
1: Is that so? What's it about? You want to read me some of it, honey?
2: This is a story about a man who used to be a farmer. He raised all kinds of vegetables. He came to town with his horse and wagon to market every morning very early.
1: He did?
2: Yes. There's a picture of him, see?
1: Oh, yeah. That wagon's really loaded up there, ain't it?
2: One day he was getting off of his wagon and he fell and hurt his head very badly. And from that day on, he couldn't come to the market anymore. He couldn't work in the field and raise vegetables.
1: Well, maybe he had a repercussion of the head.
2: Daddy always tells me to be careful not to fall down. I guess a lot of people have things happen to them, though, that they don't know are going to happen.
1: Yeah, come to think of it, you've got to be careful, all right.
2: And then these people have to stop work because they get hurt and they have no money to take care of them or anything.
1: You know, honey, you were saying something there that done started me thinking.
2: Be careful, Uncle Andy. Don't ever let anything happen to you.
1: Well, if it does, I have just decided one thing. I'm going to arrange it, so I'm going to be protected and have some money coming in.
2: What do you mean, Uncle Andy?
1: I'll explain it to you later, honey. Tell your daddy goodbye, will you? I got something I want to take care of right now.
4: Well, Brother Andy, glad you come to your senses. Here's the pen and here's the policies. Just sign on the dotted line right there.
1: You're okay. I'll sign all three policies.
4: Yeah, that's accident, life, and burial.
1: You know, Kingfish, you'll never know what made me decide to change my mind and take these policies.
4: Well, whatever it was, Andy, you're doing the smart thing signing them policies.
1: Well, there he is. I feel like a new man now. Got a feeling of security. Well, I got to get on home because I'm going out tonight. I'll see you later.
4: Well, so long, Brother Andy. Thank you for the business. See you soon.
1: So long.
4: So long. Well, three policies. Let me see how much they're going to make on this deal now. On the life insurance alone, hello?
5: This is Arbidella.
4: Yes, honey.
5: I told Uncle Andy that story you told me to tell him. When do I get my 50 cents commission?

0: now.
1: Now, this is a story about Honest John Jones, who went to work in Joe Grubb's grocery store. Joe asked John, would he take $25 a week?
2: What'd he do, man? What'd he do?
1: He took it. Every chance he got.
2: Uh-oh.
1: Yeah, but one day Joe discovered what John was putting down.
2: Yikes!
1: So he tapped him on the

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This is Chris saying, thanks for listening. 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

Good evening. This is your hostess, Sarah. Welcome to Audio Theater for Wednesday, August 19th, 2026. This evening, I present a quad play from the old-time radio series, Luke Slaughter of Tombstone. Tonight's titles are as follows: The Homesteaders, The Aaron Holcomb Story, Wagon Train, and The Henry Fell Story. 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Now, sit back and relax as Luke Slaughter of Tombstone brings you tonight's feature. Enjoy this featured presentation.

0: Slaughter's my name. 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It's a tough business. It's big business. I've got a big stake in it. And there's no man west of the Rio Grande big enough to take it from me.
1: Luke Slaughter of Tombstone. Luke Slaughter of Tombstone, Civil War cavalryman turned Arizona cattleman. Across the territory, from Yuma to Fort Defiance, from Flagstaff to the Huachucas and below the border through Chihuahua and Sonora, his name was respected or feared, depending on which side of the law you were on. Man of vision, man of legend, Luke Slaughter of Tombstone.

0: get used to all kinds of people in Tombstone. 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Cowboys, legitimate and illegitimate. Chinese who cook your meals or your shirts. All kinds. But one afternoon, Wichita and I spotted a new brand.
1: Say, will you look at that dude with the white hair and goatee? If he ain't the high mucky muck of something, I miss my guess.
0: Looks more to me like a traveling preacher.
1: Yeah, but the other ain't no deacon from his looks.
2: Ah, good afternoon, gentlemen.
0: Afternoon.
2: I wonder if you could give us a direction, sir. I'm not too familiar in these parts, and let me introduce myself. I'm Colonel Everett. This is my business associate, Mr. Granby.
3: Howdy.
0: Howdy. Slaughter's my name. This is Wichita.
1: Howdy.
0: What is it you're looking for, Colonel?
2: Well, we're heading for the Meeker place. I believe it's just outside of Tombstone somewhere.
0: That's right. Cal Meeker spreads about 3 miles north. The Lazy M. You can't miss it.
2: Oh, thank you. Thank you for your courtesy, sir.
0: Not at all. Oh, Mr. Granby.
2: Yeah?
0: Haven't we met somewhere before?
4: Met? No, I don't guess so, mister. It's the first time I've ever been in Arizona.
0: Well, now, I haven't spent all my life here either. I'd swear we'd met someplace.
2: Well, thank you for the directions, Mr. Slaughter. We'll get along to the Lazy M. Come on, Granby.

0: So, that's the way of it, Mr. Meeker. I'm sorry, sir.
1: Now, wait a minute, Colonel Everett. This is my land. I homesteaded it. Got my title straight from the government.
2: You don't listen very good, Meeker. The colonel told you he's got the original grant on this land, dated way back in 52, before you ever saw Arizona.
0: That's right, sir. My title's all official and registered.
1: But Mexico sold this land to the U.S. in 53.
2: And the United States honored all prior claims.
0: Right so, Granby. Now, I am ordering you to get off my property in 2 days, Meeker. And I'm giving you a choice.
1: A choice?
0: Drive your cattle off this spread within 2 days, or leave them, and I'll give you $5 a head for them.
1: $5? Why, that's robbery. And what if I refuse?
0: Then we'll have to drive them off ourselves. That's your choice.
1: Choice. Get off my ranch and stay off, both of you.
0: Put away that gun, Meeker.
1: Get going, I said. Get going or
0: Granby.
1: I'll...
0: Granby.
2: Okay, Colonel.
1: Get back or I'll shoot.
2: Oh, no, you won't. Oh, drop the gun. Oh, drop it. You might hurt somebody.
0: He don't think we mean business, Granby. Show him. Yeah, that'll give you a rough idea, Meeker. I'd suggest you start moving off this land now. We're taking over day after tomorrow.
3: Now, Cal, let me get this straight. The colonel claims he has an old Mexican grant to your land?
1: That's right, Luke. Signed by Santa Ana himself, he said. And not just my spread, either. He claims all the land out my way.
3: Wonder why he'd wait all these years to claim it.
4: Golly. Well, ain't there something you can do, Luke?
3: I don't know. It's a fact the government did recognize prior claims when they bought this territory from Mexico. So if his grant's on the level...
1: You know this would ruin me. All of us up there, Luke.
3: I know. Where's this colonel located?
1: He told me he's got a land office in Bisbee.
3: All right, then. Wichita, you and I'll take a little ride down to Bisbee to see what we can find out. And you, Cal,
1: yeah, Luke.
3: Go back to your spread and don't do anything until you hear from me. This may all be on the level, but every time I think of that business associate of the colonel's, I wonder...

0: Hey, there's the place, Luke. See the shingle?
1: Yeah. Land Office, Colonel Justin Everett.
0: Real party name.
1: Seems to me that shack was vacant a month ago. You wait here, Wichita. I won't be long.
0: Right, Luke.
2: Yes, sir. What can I... Well, we meet again. Mr. Slaughter, isn't it?
1: That's right, Colonel.
2: Well, what brings you down to Bisbee, sir? In the market for some land?
1: Like the Lazy M Ranch?
2: Well, now, that tract won't be available for a couple of days, but we can talk about it now.
1: Yeah, I think now's the best time to talk about it. Cal Meeker's a friend of mine, Colonel, and a member of the Cattlemen's Association. He tells me you're laying claim to his spread.
2: Yes, that's correct, sir.
1: Suppose you tell me all about it.
2: Well, I don't know why I should, Mr. Slaughter. This is a private matter between Meeker and me.
1: I'm the head of the Cattlemen's Association up at Tombstone. Anything that affects the members interests me. Now, let's hear about it.
2: Well, all very simple, sir. I hold a permanent grant on the land up there, signed by Santa Anna himself. It was a gift of my father, sir, who did some favors.
1: That land is United States territory now.
2: I'm aware of that.
1: You have had your claim certified?
2: Of course I have. The document's been verified and declared legal by your own Judge Harris in Tombstone.
1: Oh? When?
2: Not more than a month ago.
1: Mm-hmm. I'd like to take a look at that paper, too, if you don't mind.
2: I do mind, sir. This is none of your business.
3: I just got back from Tombstone, Colonel. The judge said... Slaughter, what are you doing here?
1: El Paso. You ever live in El Paso, Granby?
3: You still try to make out you know me? No, I never lived in El Paso.
1: Mm-hmm. Well, I guess I must be mistaken. Thanks for the information, Colonel.
2: Information?
1: Yeah.
2: You sure you never got fouled up with that man, Granby? Because if you did, and he remembered...
3: I swear, Colonel, I never saw him before in my life.
2: All right. I just hope he never saw you.

0: Yes?
1: Morning, Judge.
0: Well, Luke Slaughter, what can I do for you?
1: Nothing special. Just dropped by for a chat.
0: Come in. Come in.
1: Thank you. You know, I haven't talked to you since you lived in that little house up on Safford Street. It's quite a fancy layout you've got now.
0: Well, thanks, Laura. I like it.
1: I don't see how you can swing it on a judge's salary.
0: Oh, well, you see, a relative of mine died in Kansas City. Left me some money. Yes, sir, quite a lot of money.
1: Oh. When'd you buy this place?
0: Why, it was just a month ago, next Monday.
1: I see. Judge, I wonder if you could give me a little information on a land deal.
0: What kind of land deal?
1: Well, a fellow named Everett, Colonel Everett, claims he has a Mexican grant on a lot of property around here.
0: Oh, Colonel Everett, yes. Say, that was a surprise to me, too. Yes, sir, quite a surprise. I had no idea such a grant existed.
1: He tells me you certified the title. Is that right?
0: Oh, yes, yes. I went into it very thoroughly. Studied the grant, checked Santa Ana's signature, and didn't leave a stone unturned. No, sir, not a stone.
1: Well, I certainly hope so, Judge. I wouldn't want to see you mixed up in a crooked deal.
0: Crooked? Why, what do you mean by that?
1: Well, I haven't seen the grant myself, but... Well, somehow it's got an unpleasant smell to it. For your own good, you better have another look at that paper.
0: Now, Slaughter, if you question my integrity...
1: I never have, Judge, and I'm sure I won't have to now. You know, it's quite a coincidence, that relative of yours dying in Kansas City exactly the same time Colonel Everett came to Arizona.
0: Now, see here, sir.
1: Just a coincidence, I'm sure, Judge.

0: That's it, boys. Get those cattle moving and keep moving till they're clear off the place.
1: Hey! Hey, what is this? What are you doing with my cattle, Granby?
0: Well, I figured you'd be showing up, Meeker.
1: Stop those men. They can't drive my herd off like that.
0: They won't. If you want to take the colonel's offer of $5 a head...
1: This is my ranch, and these are my cattle.
0: They may be your cattle, but this is no longer your ranch. All right, keep moving, boys. Come on, keep moving.
2: 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And now, Act 2 of William N. Robeson's production of Luke Slaughter of Tombstone.

0: Hey, Luke, you gotta come help me.
1: Well, sure, Cal. What's the trouble?
0: That Colonel Everett.
1: Well, what about him?
0: His men are driving my cattle off.
1: How many men has he got, Cal?
0: Granby and three others. They're driving my herd toward the east line.
1: All right. Keep your shirt on. We'll get your herd back if we have to make the Colonel drive him back himself.

0: There they are, Luke. They're driving them right down that arroyo.
1: Pull up here.
2: They'll be scattered all over the territory. I'll lose half my herd.
1: Forget the cattle. We'll get the men first. Cal, you ride around that butte and come in on them from the other side when I signal you.
2: All right, Luke.
1: All right, Wichita. We'll move in from this side.
0: Yeah, I'm right with you, Luke.
1: Hold it. It's close enough.
0: Well, if this is the colonel's land, we're the ones breaking the law.
1: First things first. We'll worry about the law later.
0: Look, there's Cal waiting for your signal.
1: All right, then. Here we go. So that's the way he wants it.
0: I got one of them, but he's sticking on his horse.
1: Hold your fire. They're making a break for it.
0: Yeah, I guess they ain't wanting any more of it, Luke.
1: Looks that way. Think you and Cal can get the herd back on the Lazy M, all right, Wichita?
0: Why, sure we can, but where are you going?
1: I'm making a fast trip to Bisbee. Now I know the colonel's playing for keeps. It's time for a showdown.

0: Hey, Colonel.
1: Don't bother me, Granby. I'm figuring.
0: Slaughter's out front.
1: Slaughter?
2: He didn't waste any time getting down from Tombstone.
3: Hello, Colonel.
1: You've got your nerve coming in here, Slaughter. You wounded one of my men when he was doing his legal duty.
3: Legal duty? He was a rustler.
1: What do you want?
3: Well, I figured maybe we could stop any further violence around here if I had a look at that grant of yours.
1: Get out of here, Slaughter.
3: Tell your friend to keep his hand away from his holster, Colonel. You don't want your office messed up, do you? Tell him.
1: He's got a right to defend himself.
3: Yeah, sure he has. Go ahead, Granby. Defend yourself. Go ahead. Draw. I thought so. Now, Colonel, the deed.
1: I don't have to show it to you, Slaughter.
3: That's right. But you're going to.
1: There. You're so curious. Have a look.
3: Pretty document. Mighty fancy engraving.
1: Just as legal as it is pretty. Might help if you could read Spanish.
3: Well, it just so happens I can. Dated September 11th, 1852. Signed by... Say, this fellow really took a liking to himself, didn't he? His Most Serene Highness Antonio Lopez de Santa Anna, Perpetual Dictator of Mexico.
1: You'll notice the grant is perpetual, too.
3: I noticed that. Hope it's more perpetual than Santa Anna was. Yes, sir. That's mighty pretty engraving.
1: Well, you satisfied, Slaughter?
3: Yes, indeed I am. I've seen all I need to, for now. And now that I've seen it, Colonel, I'm sure our next meeting will be under much different circumstances.
1: Well, I certainly hope so, sir.
3: Good day, gentlemen.
4: Slaughter, you must be out of your mind, demanding I issue an order for the arrest of Colonel Everett and Mr. Granby.
3: I repeat, Judge. I want them brought up from Bisbee and held without bail. Oh, and by the way, be sure and subpoena that deed of the Colonel's.
4: But I can't issue an order for their arrest. There's no charge against them.
3: Listen, Judge, I guess I've read as much law as you have. You want charges? I'll give you a few. Fraud, intimidation, cattle rustling. You want any more? I'll sign the complaint.
4: But you don't understand, Slaughter. You'd have to have evidence.
3: I'll produce the evidence at the proper time, in court.
4: I can't do it. No, sir, I just can't.
3: Maybe you'd rather be a defendant in this case, Judge.
4: You better be able to prove your charges in court.
3: You'd be surprised what I can prove. See you in court, Judge.

0: Court will come to order. Luke Slaughter, being the complainant party in behalf of the Cattlemen's Association, he gets first say. Go ahead, Slaughter.
1: Give it to him good, Counselor.
2: Quiet, Wichita. Thank you, Judge. Now, these men are being tried on a charge of fraud. We'll forget a few other charges.
3: This is preposterous. He can't prove a thing. The judge knows that.
2: Could we have a little order in the court, Your Honor? Thank you. Now, if it please the court, I have in my hand the Mexican land grant by which Colonel Everett's claiming land around here. If it wasn't for just two things, he'd be in his rights. First of all, this grant is dated September 1st, 1852. That date looked kind of odd to me some way, so I looked it up. Now, it just happens that in September of 52, Santa Anna, who was supposed to have signed this deed, was in exile in South America. He didn't become president of Mexico until more than 6 months later, April 15th, 1853. So he couldn't very well give away land when he wasn't even in office, could he?
0: Order! Order!
2: Now, that's one thing. There's another. The first day I saw Colonel Everett's business associate, Mr. Granby, I had a feeling I'd met him someplace before. The thought kept nagging at me. Then when I saw this document, I put two and two together and the whole thing came to me. I was wrong. I hadn't met Mr. Granby at all. I'd just seen his picture a while back on the wall of a marshal's office back in Abilene, Texas.
3: What? Why,
2: it's no wonder this document looks so pretty. Mr. Granby is an expert at making things like this. He's wanted by the United States government for forgery and counterfeiting.
3: That's a lie!
2: Now, there's one more way I'm going to prove this case. By Judge Harris himself. The judge can tell you a few things about these men that'll prove their guilt. Can't you, Judge?
0: Well, when the colonel and Mr. Granby first approached me...
3: I'll teach you to keep your mouth shut, Harris.
1: Luke, Granby's got a deputy's gun.
2: Get down behind that desk, Judge.
3: Keep away from me, Slaughter.
2: I'll fix you so's everybody will keep away from you.
3: Now!
2: See, he doesn't get away again. All right. Come on out, Judge. Let's have some order here.
0: Yes. Yes, all right.
2: I don't think we need to carry this farce any further. Judge, you ready to make your decision?
0: Yes, yes. I find these two men guilty as charged. They will be brought to this court tomorrow morning for sentencing. This court is adjourned.
1: Well, say, that was real nice work, Luke. Why, you saved the judge's life.
2: Yeah, I guess I did. You go ahead, Wichita. I'll be along in a minute.
1: Yeah, okay.
0: Well, I guess that takes care of everything, Slaughter.
2: Almost. It's just one thing more. How soon are you leaving town, Judge?
0: What? Why, I'm not leaving.
2: I say you are. We like our courts to be honest around here. I'm afraid you don't quite fit the bill.
0: Yeah, I guess I did make a mistake, Slaughter.
2: Maybe you can profit by it in the next place you go. There's a stage out of here tomorrow afternoon. See that you're on it. So long, Judge. Good luck.

0: Luke Slaughter of Tombstone, starring Sam Buffington, was written by Don Clark, with editorial supervision by Tom Hanley, and directed by William N. Robeson. Supporting Mr. Buffington were John McIntyre, Jim McCallion, Bill Quinn, Junius Matthews, and Ed Jerome. Music composed by Wilbur Hatch and conducted by Amerigo Marino. Next week at this time, we return with...
1: Slaughter's the name. Luke Slaughter. When we meet up again, you can call me that. Luke Slaughter.
2: Butcher, baker, candlestick maker, lawyer, bricklayer. No matter what your work is, the course of American business from day to day affects you in 100 ways. Beginning tomorrow and right through the week, follow our business news reports on most of these stations with Walter Cronkite and Bill Downs doing the reporting. Now stay tuned for Frontier Gentlemen, which follows immediately over most of these same stations. 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

0: Slaughter's my name. Luke Slaughter. Cattle's my business. It's a tough business. It's big business. I've got a big stake in it. And there's no man west of the Rio Grande big enough to take it from me.
1: Luke Slaughter of Tombstone. Luke Slaughter of Tombstone, Civil War cavalryman turned Arizona cattleman. Across the territory from Yuma to Fort Defiance, from Flagstaff to the Huachucas, and below the border through Chihuahua and Sonora, his name was respected, or feared, depending on which side of the law you were on. Man of vision, man of legend, Luke Slaughter of Tombstone.
0: Time finally came when I decided there'd be more profit in raising my own cattle and driving other men's herds up to Tombstone from Mexico and Texas. And about the same time, I heard that Aaron Holcomb's spread was for sale. So one day, Wichita and I rode down toward the San Pedro Valley to look it over. Well, Wichita, what do you think?
2: Well, if you wish to ask me...
0: I am.
2: You are. I'll be damned. Well, I think it's a pretty good proposition all around. You get a good, healthy herd of beef cattle and several hundred acres of grazing land, and Aaron Holcomb gets out like he wants to. I don't see how either one of you can lose.
0: That's the way I look at it. Let's ride over to Aaron's and close the deal.

0: Howdy, Aaron.
1: Howdy, Luke. Wichita.
2: Howdy, Aaron.
0: Well, Aaron, I'm ready to talk business.
1: Good. Come on into the house, and I'll see if I can get Sarah to rustle up some coffee.
0: It's a mighty nice herd you got there, Aaron. How many head you figure you're running?
1: Well, not counting calves, somewhere between 450 to 475.
0: Let's count the calves and make it 500.
1: That's mighty generous of you, Luke. Got company, Sarah.
3: Well, Mr. Slaughter in Wichita, how are you?
0: Hello, Mrs. Holcomb.
4: Hi, Mom.
1: Suppose you could find some hot coffee for these gents?
3: I would be the least bit surprised.
1: Sit down, Luke. Over there, Wichita.
4: Thank you.
1: Sarah, Mr. Slaughter is interested in buying.
3: Well, I must say that's a relief. I said to Aaron, Mr. Slaughter, I said, if Mr. Slaughter won't take the place off your hands, who will?
0: Well, it isn't exactly a matter of taking it off your hands, Mrs. Holcomb. Aaron's built up a valuable spread here.
3: Yes, but who in Tombstone's in a position to buy it but you? And I declare I'd go out of my mind if we had to wait around here for goodness knows how long, selling it off piece by piece and cow by cow.
0: Well, I don't think that'll be necessary. Aaron, I'm prepared to offer you $5,000 for your outfit. Lock, stock, and barrel.
2: $5,000? Well, now, that's a pretty fancy price, if you ask me.
0: Nobody did, Wichita. Ooh.
1: Wichita's right, Luke. It is a fancy price, but I'll accept it.
0: Good. I've drawn up a bill of sale and a deed, Aaron. If you'll just sign here.
1: All right, Luke.
0: How about the money? You want me to deposit it to your account in the bank in town?
1: No, Luke, I never did trust banks. They get robbed too often. I prefer cash.
0: I thought you might. So I brought it with me. There you are. $5,000 in $100 bills. Count it.
1: I don't have to, Luke. I know it's all there.
2: Well, that's an awful lot of cash to have laying around, Aaron.
1: Oh, it won't be laying around, Wichita. I got my own private hiding place.
2: Where?
1: Well, I don't aim to disclose it to a swindling old coot like you. But I will say it's under a board in this kitchen, but I ain't specifying which board.
2: You always was a cautious one, Aaron. Reckon that's why you lived so long.
1: No, Wichita. Sarah is why I've lived so long.
2: Oh, well, I reckon she is at that.
0: Say, what are you two talking about?
2: Hey, you see, Aaron, you've been reformed so long that greenhorns like Luke here don't even know what a bad man you once was.
0: What?
2: You mean to tell me, Luke, you never heard of a gunslinger named Big Aaron?
0: No. I guess that was before my time.
2: Yeah, I guess it was. Why, Aaron here was once the fastest gun in the panhandle. How many men was it you helped along to their reward, Aaron? Some say 12, others 14. I never did rightly know.
1: Wichita, you talk too much.
2: Yeah, that's what Luke says. But be that as it may, truth is, Luke, Aaron probably could have outgunned you in his prime.
1: Well, I don't know. That was a long time ago. And before Sarah came along and showed me the error of my ways.
3: Well, don't get the idea I was exactly a gospel singer, Mr. Slaughter. You don't learn many hymns at the birdcage in Abilene. But I loved him.
1: So I hung up my gun, and for nearly 20 years I ain't used it on anything bigger than a rattlesnake or a coyote.
3: You see, I preferred a live husband to a dead legend.
1: And you live to regret it,
3: Not a single day of it. Mr. Slaughter, when will you want us to move off the place?
0: There's no hurry, Mrs. Holcomb. You just take your time.
2: Where are you two heading? On west?
3: Oh, mercy, no. We're going back east to Missouri.
2: Well, I never. Folks don't go back east. Not when they got themselves a going outfit like you have, or had.
3: Oh, but I've still got kinfolk back there.
2: Well, kin ain't no reason to leave God's country.
3: And I've got a hankering to see green fields again and to grow something else besides beef cattle.
2: You gonna be a farmer, Aaron?
1: Looks like it. If that's what Sarah wants, then it's what I want.
2: Aaron, ain't you carrying this devotion thing a little too far?
0: All right, come on. Let's head back for Tombstone, Wichita.
2: Yeah, I know. I talk too much.

0: Mr. Slaughter.
1: Evening, Nellie. What's on the fire tonight?
0: Well, there's fried pork chops and fried steak. I'd recommend the pork chops.
1: We'll see. What's the matter with my cattle?
0: Oh, I didn't mean that, Mr. Slaughter.
2: Evening, Luke. Evening, Nellie.
0: Evening, Wichita.
1: Pork chops or steak, Wichita?
2: Don't make no difference. I'm hungrier than a woodpecker with a headache. Steak, I guess.
0: No, I'll bring it along as soon as I get these other gentlemen's orders.
1: Where you been?
2: Oh, I just dropped by the Epitaph office to pick up the evening paper. Well, well, well, what you know?
1: What?
2: Here's your name in the paper, big as life.
1: What's it say?
2: We understand Luke Slaughter has decided to settle in these parts. Yesterday we heard he bought Aaron Holcomb's spread down on the San Pedro River. We also understand Luke paid a very pretty penny for it.
1: I wonder how that got in the paper.
2: Well, I don't know, Luke.
1: I'll bet you don't. You know, between that nosy nose of yours and that wagon tongue, somebody's going to get into trouble someday, and I hope it'll only be you.
2: Now, Luke, I was only...
1: My business is my business and nobody else's, and I don't like reading about it in the newspaper. Is that clear?
2: Why, sure, Luke, sure.
3: Now, stop it, please.
4: Stop what? I was just trying to be friendly.
3: If you just give me your order.
2: Say, I got an Piers idea. Nellie's having a little trouble.
1: Yeah, those two, Wichita. You know them?
2: Never laid eyes on them before. Strangers, most likely.
1: Must be. Well, they'd know better.
5: Come on now, don't be like that.
1: What seems to be the difficulty, gentlemen?
6: Huh? Oh, we ain't having any difficulty. We just being friendly with this little filly here.
1: It's all right, Nellie. I'll take care of this.
0: Thank you, Mr. Slaughter.
1: I guess you boys aren't very well acquainted in Tombstone, or you'd know that this is the dining room of the San Jose House, not the bar room of the Occidental. Rough stuff doesn't go here.
7: Who are you? The owner of the hotel?
1: No.
6: Maybe a sky pilot, then.
1: No.
7: Then what right you got butting in?
1: The right any man's got to help a lady when she needs it. Now, you boys better mind your manners or go get your supper someplace else.
7: You know, mister, I just may have to cut you down to size.
2: I wouldn't try it, son, if I was you.
7: Why not, Pop?
2: Guess you don't know who you're talking to.
7: That's right. I don't know and I don't care.
2: Well, you better care. This here is Luke Slaughter. And watch
6: more... Luke Slaughter? Well, well, you're quite a famous man, Mr. Slaughter. Say, this is the fellow we was reading about in tonight's paper, Thad.
7: Yeah, well, buying up ranches is one thing and pushing people around is another.
1: I'm not pushing anybody around. I'm just telling you to mind your manners. Come on, Wichita. Let's tie on the feed bag. I guess I must have discouraged the two Randy Ranahans, because a couple of minutes later they left, presumably to find a dining room where it was permitted to pinch the waitresses. And I forgot all about them, since my business is primarily not the protection of Tombstone's womenfolk, but cattle. I was tending to my business the next afternoon when Wichita busted into my office at the Cattlemen's Association.
2: Luke, a terrible thing has happened, an awful thing.
1: What, Wichita?
2: It's Sarah Holcomb.
1: What's the matter with her?
2: Well, Aaron just brought her into the doctor. She's cut up, something terrible.
1: Who cut her?
2: Aaron don't know, and she can't talk. She's unconscious.
1: We'd better go over to the docks and see if there's anything we can do. Got to the doctor's office on Toughnut Street. They found Sarah lying on a big bed in the back room. Aaron's huge body seemed shrunken as he knelt by the bed, holding her tiny hand in his. The doctor waved us back into his office and closed the door behind him.
2: How is she, Doc?
8: She's dying, Wichita.
1: What happened to her?
8: Luke, I've been doctoring out here for a long time, and I've seen people die in a lot of different ways. Or treated bullet wounds, dug out arrows, sewed up knife gashes. But I've never seen anything as rotten as what somebody did to that poor woman.
1: What did they do to her?
8: Spurs. Big, rowel chihuahuas. They must have kicked her for a long time. She's got holes all over her body.
2: A dirty sidewinder.
1: Is she conscious?
8: She won't be for long.
1: Can I talk to her?
8: Well, I guess it don't make any difference now. Go on in.
9: Oh. No, sir.
1: How do you feel, Mrs. Holcomb?
10: Oh, not too good, Mr. Slaughter. But I'll be all right in a few days. Doctor said so.
1: Of course you will. Mrs. Holcomb, who did this to you?
10: I don't know. I never saw them before. There were two of them. They rode up to the ranch just before noon.
11: I was down in the wash looking after new drop calf, Luke.
1: I see. Go on, Mrs. Holcomb.
10: Oh, they said, give them the money you paid us for the ranch. I told them I didn't know what they was talking about. And then one of them knocked me down, and the other began kicking me with his spur.
1: Can you tell me what they looked like, Mrs. Holcomb? Anything about them?
10: Well, there was two of them. I think I heard one of them call the other Thad.
12: Thad?
10: Yeah. He was the little one. He's evil. He's cruel and mean and evil. It was him that did this to me.
1: All right, sure. Mrs. Holcomb. You just lie back and rest now.
2: She tell you anything, Luke?
1: Warren, she knew she did, Wichita. One of them's named Thad. Does that mean anything to you?
2: No, can't say that it does.
1: Those two cowboys in the San Jose house last night. Didn't one of them answer to the name of Thad? The little one.
2: Wait, by Topford, I think he did.
1: And wasn't he wearing Chihuahua spurs with long rowels?
2: Yeah, he was.
13: Doctor, come quick!

0: The huge figure of Aaron Holcomb filled the doorway, behind which lay his dead wife. His broad features sagged with shock and grief, then tightened in determination. He pulled out his gun, a gun which had not been drawn against a man in nearly 20 years. Slowly he spun the chamber, making sure that it was fully loaded. What are you aiming to do, Aaron?
1: What do you think I aim to do?
0: This is a job for the law, Aaron. The sheriff will have those men by nightfall.
1: They'll both be dead by nightfall.
0: If you kill them, you'll hang. Let the law handle this and they'll hang.
1: Maybe. Or maybe they'll go to Yuma for life. I can't take that chance.
0: They'll get a fair trial.
1: Did they give Sarah a fair trial? Bushwhacking a defenseless woman? They got no more guts than their father had.
0: Their father?
1: Yeah. You heard Sarah say one of them's named Thad.
0: Yeah.
1: I know who they are now. Thad Jenks' boys.
0: Who's Thad Jenks?
1: Last man I outdrew back in Abilene nearly 20 years ago. A yellow coward who went for his gun when my back was turned. But he never got it out of the holster.
2: Yeah, that's right, Luke. I was there.
0: Quiet, Wichita.
1: You see, Luke, they weren't after the money. At least that isn't the reason they came up here to Tombstone. They came a-feudin'. Well, they got a feud now, all right, a blood feud.
0: But, Aaron, you can't take the law into your own hands.
1: I aim to.
0: Then I gotta remind you, Aaron. I'm a deputy sheriff, and it's my duty to stop you.
1: I wouldn't try it, Luke.
0: Aaron, listen to me. What would Sarah think if you put the gun back on?
1: Sarah can't think no more, Luke. No, if you gents don't mind, I'd like to be alone with her for a little while.
0: Wichita.
2: Yeah, Luke?
0: Go over to the sheriff's office. Tell him he's going to have a shooting on his hands if he doesn't lock those two up before Aaron finds him.
2: How you know they're still in town?
0: I don't, but I'm sure going to find out if I have to search every saloon on Allen Street. Let's go. And that's just about what I did. They weren't in Hereford's or Bob Hatch's. They weren't in the Oriental or the Occidental. I just about decided they'd been smart enough to skip town when I found them in the Alhambra.
3: Hey there, bartender. Let's have another bottle here. This one's empty.
4: Sure, can't you see? We're dying of thirst here.
0: Never mind, bartender. They've had their last drink for a while.
3: Well, if it isn't Mr. Luke Slaughter. What's the idea of the gun, Mr. Slaughter?
0: It's Deputy Sheriff Slaughter.
4: Signifying?
0: I'm arresting you two for the murder of Sarah Holcomb.
3: You must be mistaken, Slaughter. We don't know no one named Sarah Holcomb.
0: Those spurs you're wearing look mighty sharp.
3: Well, they are. My horse has an awful tough hide.
0: It's too bad Sarah Holcomb didn't have a tough hide when you used him on her. Now move.
1: Nobody's moving. Unless he wants to be stuck with a bullet.
0: Aaron, listen to me.
1: Put your gun away, Luke. It's too late to play lawman.
0: Aaron, I can't let...
1: Just step to one side out of the line of fire. These boys and me are going to talk business.
0: If you try it, I gotta defend them, Aaron.
1: It don't matter much to me, Luke. If I have to kill you to get them, well, then I'll have to.
2: Hey, who is this crazy old fool?
3: We never saw him before.
1: That's right, sonny. But I bet you heard about me all your life. I'm the fella who killed your pappy. But I killed him in a fair gunfight, just like I'm going to kill you. Not the sneaking, snaky way you killed my wife.
3: He's out of his mind, Slaughter. I tell you, we didn't kill his wife.
0: He's convinced that you did, and so am I.
1: I'm putting my pistol back in its holster, so everything will be fair and square. Now you boys can take off your guns and try me. Or you can go for them and try me. Don't make any difference. Either way, I'm going to kill you, and either way, it'll be a quicker and easier death than you gave Sarah.
2: Look, mister, you're making a mistake.
3: Leave us out of here. We'll get out of town and never come back.
1: You're never leaving this town. You're staying right here, on Boot Hill. Now draw.
0: Aaron, you go for your gun, and I'll have to go for mine.
1: You do that, Luke, but I won't be aiming at you.
0: I couldn't draw on Aaron, and he knew it. There was nothing I could do to stop his vengeance. The silence of waiting death hovered over the room. The smell of fear was there, too. Aaron stood facing the two terrified brothers, his feet wide apart, his open hand hovering an inch away from his holstered gun. The seconds that seemed like hours, they stood there. And finally, Harv Jenks went for his gun. Aaron's arm was a blur as he pumped two shots into Harv before he could get his gun out. As he fell dying, he fired once, and across Aaron's chest, a red stain slowly spread. Thad Jenks stood in frozen terror, his gun still holstered. Then he found his voice.
1: Mr. Slaughter, for the love of God, don't let him kill me!
0: All right, Aaron. That's enough shooting.
1: You're right, Luke. A bullet's too good for this one with those nice, sharp spurs. Of course, I ain't wearing spurs, sonny. And I got no knife to cut you up like you did Sarah. But I got two hands. Big hands. Hands big enough to crack your bones. Big enough to choke the life out of you little by little.
0: Arms swinging, his great hands outstretched like a huge gorilla. Aaron slowly moved across the room toward the terrified killer. Then Jenks backed away from him until he bumped into the bar. He seemed to remember his gun. Yanking it out, he poured shot after shot at Aaron, but he never stopped advancing. The gun was empty. Thad threw it away and tried to make a break for the door, but Aaron jumped, grabbing him by the throat with one hand and smashing him in the face with the other. That's enough, Aaron. Let him go. Let him go, Aaron. He's dead.
1: Dead? You sure?
0: Yes, Aaron. You've had your revenge.
1: I'm sorry, Luke. I had to do it.
0: I know. I'll go get the doc, Aaron.
1: No, no, Luke. There's nothing the doc can do for a man that stopped six slugs. Luke?
0: Yes, Aaron.
1: Luke, this is the only time I ever broke a promise to Sarah.
0: I know.
1: But there's one last promise I don't want to break. If you'll help me.
0: Sure, I will, Aaron.
1: I promised Sarah we'd go back to Missouri together for the rest of our days. Luke, will you see to it that we do?

0: Slaughter of Tombstone, starring Sam Buffington, was written by Thomas Houghton and adapted for radio and directed by William N. Robeson. Editorial supervision by Tom Hanley. Supporting Mr. Buffington were Irene Tedrow, Dee Tatum, Sam Edwards, Chet Stratton, Dick LeGrand, Junius Matthews, and Lou Merrill, with music composed by Wilbur Hatch and conducted by Amerigo Marino. Next week at this time, we return with...
1: Slaughter's the name. Luke Slaughter. When we meet up again, you can call me that. Luke Slaughter.
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0: Slaughter's my name. Luke Slaughter. Cattle's my business. It's a tough business. It's big business. I've got a big stake in it. And there's no man west of the Rio Grande big enough to take it from me.
1: Luke Slaughter of Tombstone. Luke Slaughter of Tombstone, Civil War cavalryman turned Arizona cattleman. Across the territory from Yuma to Fort Defiance, from Flagstaff to the Huachucas, and below the border through Chihuahua and Sonora, his name was respected, or feared, depending on which side of the law you were on. Man of vision, man of legend, Luke Slaughter of Tombstone.

0: Carl Justice was dead. Bushwhacked in the Chiricahuas for the $10,000 he was carrying. But Justice wasn't dead. The posse from the Cattlemen's Association would see to that if we had to cover every half section between the petrified forest and the Mexican border. And it looked like we might. At least the first day in the saddle, we didn't find a trace of Justice's killer or the gold. We were a tired bunch of Ranahans when we came back to town that afternoon. All right, boys, get yourselves a good night's rest. Be ready to ride again at sunup.
1: Come on. Well, howdy, Luke.
0: Hello, Wichita.
1: You look like you've been eating a lot of dust.
0: I have.
1: You turn up anything?
0: Nothing. Not a single sign.
1: Well, a killer's got to leave a sign.
0: This one didn't.
1: Sure is a shame. Carl ought to know better than to try carrying all that money over to Bisbee by himself.
0: But he didn't. Oh, man, I'm tired.
1: You going to go out to the ranch tonight?
0: No, I'll grab some shut-eye over at the office. Let's go.
1: Hold up a minute. You can't get by this outfit.
0: Four wagons. It's a pretty small train to be traveling alone.
2: Yeah, keep it moving.
1: Real driving boss, ain't he? Bet he wasn't raised on prunes and proverbs.
0: Yeah. You know, Wichita, it's a funny thing about that outfit.
1: What's that?
0: No kids. Not a single one.
1: Yeah, that is peculiar. Usually they got young'uns festooned all over, from the driver's box to the tailgate.
0: Well, I'm going to spread out on the cot back there.
1: Yeah, you do that, Luke. And you better unlimber your guns. You ain't had them off since you rode out of here before dawn.
0: Yeah. I'll drop them here on the desk.
1: Yeah, and pull your hat down over your eyes, Luke. Anybody come around asking fool questions, I'll take care of them.
0: Thanks, Wichita. I sure wish I could find some trace of that killer.
1: Oh, forget it now, Luke. I want to hear you snoring inside of 2 minutes. Carl Justice can't get no deader than he is right now. Evening, stranger. What can I do for you?
3: You can reach, mister.
1: This is the office of the Cattlemen's Association, stranger. Why the six gun?
3: I'm asking the questions. Who's the hombre on the bed? Answer me.
1: Oh, him. Drunk, sleeping it off.
3: So you're the famous Luke Slaughter Tombstone.
1: What do you want, stranger?
3: That's what I wanted, Slaughter. Put you to sleep for a while.
0: Wichita. Wichita. I shouldn't have taken my guns off. You get your wits back. I'll take over now.
4: Hey, Slaughter. Slaughter, they broke a window and I was fixing to rob a bank.
0: Who was?
4: Well, there was two of them, and now they're riding east out of town.
0: Oh.
4: Well, ain't you going to follow them?
0: Why should I?
4: Well, you're head of the posse for the cattlemen. You're supposed to.
0: What about that other rider headed west?
4: Well, he weren't nowhere near the bank. He come out of your office.
0: That's right.
4: Well, Slaughter, now look, we're standing here yammering. Them thieves is getting that much farther.
0: Did they get anything?
4: No, but I told you they broke a window.
0: I've got bigger problems than a broken window. Go chase them yourself.
4: Well, all the high-handed cloud in the trail waste a wink at a plain case of lawbreaking.
1: What's going on anyway, Luke?
0: I don't know, Wichita. I wish I did.
1: That

0: Out.
1: Luke, you ain't told me one blame thing about where we're going or what you're up to.
0: I'm not sure myself.
1: Well, just riding in the moonlight won't get us nowhere. Besides, I'd think you'd had yourself enough riding for one day.
0: I have. I don't cotton to a stranger cracking you over the side of the head with a pistol.
1: Yeah, I appreciate that, Luke, but...
0: And there are some other things that just don't fit.
1: Such as?
0: Now, why did those bank robbers break a window? That's noise. The last thing a thief wants.
1: Why, dokies, that's right. But that still don't explain why we're night riding out here a mile west of town, headed for California.
0: We're not going that far, Wichita. Rain up.
1: Well, up there.
0: Oh.
1: Whoa, stand still. Yeah, now what?
0: Well, I figure the wagon train that came through town just before sundown couldn't have gotten any further than Mule Crossing before it bedded down.
1: What of it?
0: I'm going to pay him a visit.
1: Luke, this ain't no time for being social.
0: This isn't social, Wichita. This is business.
1: You think that wagon train had something to do with all these things been going on?
0: Maybe. You wait here behind these rocks and don't move out for anybody. I'll whistle when I come back.
1: Why, you want me to stay here?
0: Because I think I'm going to need you later.
1: Hope you know what you're doing.
0: I'll know better in a half hour. So long.
1: So long, you dead blame tight mouth.

0: Hold up. And don't you turn around.
1: Evening.
0: What's your business, stranger?
1: I want to talk to the boss of this wagon train.
0: Why?
1: Are you the boss?
0: No.
1: Then I'm talking to the wrong man. Where's your boss?
0: Put up your hands and move on. Slow. Hey, Burwell.
2: Yeah?
0: This is Lanigan. I'm coming in.
2: Come on in. Don't sit out there and yell about it.
0: I got me a snooper.
2: Well, that's different.
0: Here he is, Burwell. Riding in like he owned the camp.
3: Yeah. Now, we ain't much for visitors when they come at us in the dark, mister. What you want?
1: Some information.
3: What kind?
1: How many people in your train, where you're headed, where you camped last night, and where you were on the trail the day before that?
0: Nosy, ain't he?
1: Maybe you gents ought to know my name.
3: Well, what is it?
1: Slaughter. Luke Slaughter.
0: He ain't Luke Slaughter,
3: bro. Shut up, Lanigan. I'll handle this.
1: Just who did you think I was, Lanigan?
0: Why,
3: We're pleased to make your acquaintance, Slaughter. My name is Burwell. Why don't you light and enjoy the fire?
1: Thanks, Burwell.
3: How about those questions of yours? Why do you want to know about us?
1: For your own protection. There was a murder 10 miles east of Tombstone early last night. We haven't found the killer yet.
3: A bushwhacking, huh?
1: Yeah. And whoever did it got away with $several thousand in gold.
3: Oh, say, that's too bad.
1: There's a couple of other things, too. Just after you passed through town before sunset, there was an attempt to rob the bank.
3: You don't say.
1: And a good friend of mine named Wichita got pistol-whipped while that was happening.
3: What the hell? Things are kind of active in Tombstone, ain't they? Well, now, you don't think that my little outfit...
1: I think that your outfit might be in for trouble if it met up with any of these lawbreakers.
3: Oh, I see.
1: Those questions, Burwell.
3: Oh, sure, sure, Slaughter. Well, there's 11 of us. There's 8 men, 3 women. We left Dodge City several weeks ago, headed for the ocean. Camped on the trail last night, no special place.
1: Have you seen anything or anybody unusual?
3: No, can't say I have.
1: Well, keep your eyes open, Burwell. I wouldn't want to see an innocent wagon train get dry gulched.
3: Oh, we'll do that, Slaughter. Mighty nice of you to ride out to tell us.
1: Friendly thing to do, I figure.
3: Now, we ain't got much by way of hospitality, but I could lay the dust a little for you.
1: Well, now, that'd go down real good on a night like this.
3: Molly!
4: Yeah, Hank?
3: Bring the...

0: Whiskey. A man's kind of apt to forget his manners out on the trail, Slaughter.
1: Here's the jug, Hank.
0: Yeah. Well, this here is Luke Slaughter, Molly. This here's my wife.
2: Howdy, ma'am.
1: Pleasure to meet you, Mr. Slaughter.
0: Why don't you try this for size?
2: Thanks. Just right.
0: Well, it's turning into a cold night. Have another.
2: No, thanks. That does it. It's time I got back to town. Oh, by the way, Mrs. Burwell, one thing has me curious.
1: What's that, Mr. Slaughter?
2: Every wagon train I've ever seen carried at least half a dozen kids. You don't seem to have any.
1: Some people don't have children.
2: I guess that's right. It was just a thought.
0: Well, you're being pretty personal, ain't you, Slaughter?
2: I didn't mean to be. So long, Lanigan. Maybe we'll meet up again sometime.
3: Sure.
2: Like I said, Burwell, be careful. Adios.

In a moment, Luke Slaughter of Tombstone returns. On CBS Radio's Gunsmoke today, a colorful character named Livy learns that arson is a crime, no matter what the motive. Livy doesn't want her son to grow up like his alcoholic father. Her notion of how to keep the boy from drinking is to set a fire to every saloon in Dodge City. When she threatens to act on her idea, however, she lights the fuse on an explosive situation for Marshal Matt Dillon, as well as for herself. For adventure in the West, as our pioneers knew it, hear this thrilling episode of Gunsmoke later today on CBS Radio. And now, Act Two of William N. Robeson's production of Luke Slaughter of Tombstone.

0: About time you was getting back, Luke. I was beginning to know all the coyotes by name.
1: It was worth it, Wichita. I've been talking to the man that pistol-whipped you a few hours ago.
0: You was?
1: And after that bunch has had a chance to think it over, I think we'll both be talking to him.
0: It makes sense, will you, Luke?
1: That wagon train, Wichita. It's the headquarters for everything that's been happening around here lately.
0: It is? Well, you just ain't going to leave him out there and let him go on.
1: No. Unless I'm dead wrong, they're going to send a man gunning for me. And I think I know who it'll be.
0: That pistol whipper?
1: Yeah. Listen.
0: That's one horse, Luke.
1: And one rider. He's got to slow down to get through these rocks. And when he does, jump him.
0: That will be a pleasure.
2: Hey!
1: Don't reach or I'll drop you.
2: What is this?
1: Get his guns, Wichita.
0: Already got him, Luke.
2: Slaughter.
1: Yeah, Lanigan, slaughter.
2: Can't a man ride into town for a peaceful drink without being ambushed?
1: Light.
2: But I don't see why...
1: Get out that horse.
2: Yeah. Sure.
1: Lanigan, I want you to meet a friend of mine. Wichita, this is the man who laid that gun barrel alongside your ear this evening.
0: I ought to kill you same as I would a skunk.
2: Oh, wait a minute, boys.
1: It's against my nature to fight an unarmed man, Lanigan. Any one of his guns, Wichita. Barrel first.
0: Luke.
1: Now put it in your holster, Lanigan. And you're welcome to use it anytime you want to.
2: Slaughter, I...
1: Tell me the real story about that wagon train, Lanigan.
2: Why, I don't know what you're talking about.
1: Have you ever been pistol whipped?
2: No. No.
1: You're about to learn what it feels like unless you care to draw.
2: Oh, Slaughter, for the love of heaven, don't...
1: You killed Carl Justice.
2: But I never heard of no Carl Justice.
1: He had $10,000 in gold yesterday.
2: What's that got to do
1: dead.
2: With me?
1: Who killed him? You tell me, or I'm going to rake a gun sight through your left ear. Talk or draw, Lanigan. Who killed him? You want another one?
2: No. It was Burwell. He told me not to, but he put up a fight, and Burwell...
1: A man doesn't fight with his back. Why did you pistol whip Wichita?
2: Well, it was Burwell's idea. He heard about you, and he thought that if you was laid low for a while, people would want to go after whoever
1: did it.
2: That's
1: what I figured.
2: Yeah. And then a couple of the boys broke that window in the bank to make it look like...
1: Burwell's a pretty smart man, isn't he?
2: Oh, yeah. Yeah, he sure is.
1: But he made the mistake of getting feather-headed yellow gunslingers like you to work for him.
2: Look, you can't call me...
1: I am calling you. If it isn't true, draw. Take his gun, Wichita. He won't use it.
2: Oh, Slaughter, please give me a chance. Just let me go, and I'll go back to Dodge, and I'll never come out this way again.
1: Wichita, head his horse back toward camp and give it a slap.
0: Sure, Luke.
2: Well, what you gonna do, Slaughter?
1: I'm gonna use you for bait. Wichita, you walk him back into town.
0: Well, where are you going?
1: I'm not through here yet. Oh, and get a message to Sutton. Tell him to wake up the posse and spread him around the cattleman's office, ready to shoot.
0: Well, you can't face that whole wagon train by yourself.
1: I won't have to, Wichita. When Lanigan's horse gets back to camp, they'll know something went wrong, and most of them will go to town looking for me. That's why I want that posse standing by.
0: Well, what do you want me to do with this here tail-dragging specimen when I get him back to town?
1: Tie him up in the back room of the cattleman's office and wait for me. Oh, and don't light any lanterns.
0: You don't have no objections if I have to ruffle this waddy up some, do you?
1: None at all.
0: Come on, you... Walk!

0: Get your hands up. All of you.
1: Who's out there?
0: Luke Slaughter, ma'am. Now do as I tell you.
1: What you holding a gun for, Slaughter?
0: Are there any guards out?
1: No. All the men folk rode into town a while back.
0: I liked your hospitality so well, Mrs. Burwell. I came back for some more of it.
1: Then put that gun away. You don't need that.
0: I think I might. You see, Mrs. Burwell, I know the whole story.
1: What do you mean?
0: Lanigan talked. That's what I mean.
1: Well, now, that puts a different light on things.
0: How so?
1: Burwell lied to you about me.
0: He lied about everything.
1: But this is important. I'm not his wife.
0: What of it?
1: You're a good-looking man, Mr. Slaughter. Make some woman a fine husband. A rich woman, Luke.
0: Meaning?
1: I know where there's a sack of gold big enough to last a man and a woman like you and me for the rest of our lives.
0: I'll bet you do.
1: Why don't you call me Molly?
0: All right, Molly.
1: Have you ever kissed a high-spirited woman, Luke?
0: Why don't we get rid of the company first?
1: What do you want to do with them?
0: Tie them up. Spread-eagled on a wagon wheel.
1: Are you sure are smart? We're going to get along fine.
0: Now, about that gold, Molly.
1: Ah, no hurry, is there?
0: You might as well tell me no.
1: I don't know as I can trust you yet.
0: No. No, you don't.
1: But I want to. It's in a chest in the lead wagon.
0: Thanks. Now stand over there with the rest of them.
1: What?
0: I'm going to tie you up too, Molly.
1: Slaughter, if I had a gun...
0: I know. I'd be dead. Just like Carl Justice.

0: That you, Luke?
1: Yeah.
0: Well, what's that sack you're carrying?
1: The gold that belonged to Carl Justice. Burwell show up?
0: Yeah, with six of his partners. Come up on the boardwalk out front. Thought they was going to break in for a minute, but they decided against it. Heard one of them say it'd make too much commotion.
1: Where'd they go?
0: Right across the street there to the Oriental.
1: That means when we fire up some lanterns, we'll have visitors. Is the posse spread out?
0: Just like you said. On the roof of the Oriental, on top of the bank, the dry goods store and the express company.
1: Good. How's Lanigan?
0: Well, he's going to have a sore head before he hangs. I had to persuade him just a little before he'd go to sleep.
1: Too bad.
0: Yeah.
1: Well, let's get this over with. I'm going out the front door. You light the lamps in the office.
0: By jokies, this does my old heart good.
2: There he is now, boys. Come on.
1: Stay where you are, Burwell.
2: Well, now, Slaughter, boys and me just want to talk to you.
1: Do you talking from right there?
2: I don't like to shout up and down the street.
1: I do. Before you say anything else, I think you ought to know that you're covered by 18 guns, 20 including mine. And in case you think I'm not telling the truth, I'll ask the men on the top of the bank to speak up. Now, just what did you want to talk about, Burwell?
2: Let's forget it, Slaughter. Me and the boys will be moseying along now.
1: No, you won't. I've got some talking to do. Your womenfolk are tied up to the wagons out at your camp. One of your gunslingers is tied up in the office behind me, and he talked. And this, Burwell, this is $10,000 in gold that I got out of your lead wagon. It belonged to Carl Justice before you killed him. You got anything to say now, Burwell?
2: I reckon you said it all.
1: Then drop your guns and step forward. All of you. All right, men. Close in and take them.
0: Luke, that is the dangest thing I ever seen. Got every single one of them and didn't smoke up the town a bit.
1: Sometimes you're lucky, Wichita. But don't fool around with a red-hot branding iron until you're ready for the roundup.
3: Slaughter of Tombstone, starring Sam Buffington, was written by Alan Botzer and directed by William N. Robeson. Editorial supervision by Tom Hanley. Supporting Mr. Buffington were Gene Carson, Junius Matthews, Lawrence Dobkin, and Chet Stratton, with music composed and conducted by Amerigo Marino. Next week at this time, we return with...
1: Slaughter's the name. Luke Slaughter. When we meet up again, you can call me that. Luke Slaughter.

0: Slaughter's my name. Luke Slaughter. Cattle's my business. It's a tough business. It's big business. I've got a big stake in it. And there's no man west of the Rio Grande big enough to take it from me.
1: Luke Slaughter of Tombstone. Luke Slaughter of Tombstone, Civil War cavalryman turned Arizona cattleman. Across the territory from Yuma to Fort Defiance, from Flagstaff to the Huachucas, and below the border through Chihuahua and Sonora, his name was respected or feared, depending on which side of the law you were on. Man of vision, man of legend, Luke Slaughter of Tombstone.
0: Folks who write dictionaries must have a pretty tough time with the word tolerance. I guess if you had to boil it down to just one other word, maybe it'd be understanding. Some of us here in Tombstone found that out when I gave Chief Margano and a few of his Apache braves the loan of a couple of sections of my spread to try their hand at cattle raising. And I got chewed out plenty about it every time I went into town.
2: Well, you call it an experiment, Slaughter. I call it an invitation to those sneaking Apaches to murder you.
0: Well, they're living on my spread. Don't you figure it's my business?
2: Well, they won't stop with you. Once they smell white blood again, they'll massacre everybody in Tombstone.
0: Look, Mr. Vail, Margano's through making war. He's trying to understand our ways. He's even trying to get his people to adopt some of them.
2: Well, they adopted guns quick enough, but they'll never be cattlemen.
0: This was their country before it was ours. They've got a right to be part of its progress. You can't just shut the Apaches up on a reservation and forget them.
2: No, maybe we can't forget them. But if we drive them back to the Chiricahuas, we'll at least have some warning when they strike.
0: They aren't going to strike. Margano and I have sort of a private treaty.
2: Margano's a senile old fool. You got a private treaty with that trigger-tempered son of his?
0: Lasher? I like him, too. He's intelligent and he's got spunk.
2: Spunk my foot.
3: Luke, I've been looking all over for you. I want you to make the acquaintance of Mr. Henry Fell from back east. Fell, this here's Luke Slaughter, my boss. And this here's Carter Vail, another big man in these parts.
0: Howdy.
4: A distinct pleasure, gentlemen. Indeed it is.
0: So, you're from back east, Mr. Fell.
4: Yes, indeed. Boston.
3: You know, boys, Mr. Fell here can outdraw any man in the place. Well, he can, by golly. Yes, sir. I bet a month's wages he can even outdraw you, Luke.
0: I'm afraid neither Mr. Fell nor myself have any special reason for drawing.
3: Well, he's got plenty of reason. Oh, not necessarily against you, of course. He'll take on all comers.
2: You think you could outdraw me, Fell?
4: I have very little doubt of it, Mr. Vail.
2: With what? You aren't even packing an iron.
3: Well, you want to take him on, Mr. Vail? Why, he'll even furnish the weapons.
0: Let's just forget about it, gentlemen.
2: Forget it nothing. Fell may as well learn some of the facts of life in the Arizona Territory.
4: Exactly what I came to do, Mr. Vail, to learn them and record them for posterity.
2: All right. I doubt that you'll ever record this incident, but you can start by trying to outdraw me.
3: With Mr. Fell's weapons?
2: Yep.
0: Hold on. Why spill blood over a silly barroom challenge?
2: Now, you've been implying that I shouldn't mix in your business, Slaughter. Well, this is mine.
3: Well, correct. Now, Mr. Vail thinks he can outdraw Mr. Fell. I and Mr. Fell don't think he can. And the loser buys a round for the house.
4: Splendid. I don't indulge, but I shall be delighted to stand treat if I lose.
2: Why, you ridiculous little dude. All right, let's see the gun.
3: I'm unwrapping the weapons. Nobody mentioned guns. You draw with these, Vail, and here's yours, Fell.
2: Paper and a piece of charcoal. What is this?
3: Why, a outdrawing match. One, two, three, draw.
0: We should have both been wise to Wichita Vail. He's got a sense of humor like a cow buffalo. Hey,
3: watch Mr. Vail, Luke. Ain't he the cleverest?
4: Nose flaring, lips tight. thin, craggy powder.
2: Hey, wait a minute. Is that supposed
3: to be... Well, hurry up and draw something, Vale. He's almost done. Yeah,
0: come on, Vale. I'll be doggone, Vale. It's a spitting image of you.
4: There we are.
3: Yeah, yeah. Well, looks like you're stuck for the drinks, Mr. Vale.
2: Well, now look here. When a man challenges me to... if anybody thinks this is a laughing matter...
4: Well, now, there is no offense intended, sir. You are more than welcome to the little sketch, and I shall be delighted to purchase the libations.
2: I don't welch my bets. Frank, set him up for the house.
5: Come on, boy.
0: Huh? You're a good sport, Vale. And it's a mighty good likeness, too.
2: Well, I guess I will take the picture home with me, Fell. Mrs. Vale is, well, women sometimes enjoy a doodad like this.
3: Luke, you know what Mr. Fell's doing here in Tombstone?
0: Yeah, keeping you in free drinks.
3: No, sir, he's... Well, that too, but he come west to paint engines.
2: Yeah, well, the engines do their own painting with war paint. Slaughter and I were just talking about that.
0: We weren't getting anywhere either.
4: War paint? I understood that the treaties with the Apaches were working out nicely.
0: They are, when the white men live up to them.
2: Well, that is practically treason against your own race, Slaughter.
0: If it's treason to compare some members of my own race with Indians like Cochise and Margano, well, I'm guilty. Tell us a little more about what you plan to do, Mr. Fell.
4: Well, I want to paint the strong Indian faces, their customs, the way they live. The people back east have some amazing misconceptions about them.
2: Yes, so has Slaughter. He trusts them.
0: I'm trying to understand them. Anyway, Mr. Fell, there are some very interesting and colorful Apaches living on my spread. You'll have models for all the painting you want to do.
2: And the Apaches will have a brand new candidate for buzzard bait.
3: This here's powerful hard work, Luke.
0: Well, I know you don't feel right out of a saddle, Wichita, but we're going to need this corral.
3: Oh. Oh, there, Red.
0: Ah, good morning, Vale.
6: Morning, Slaughter. Wichita.
3: Howdy. How'd the missus like your picture?
2: Well, she wants your friend Fell to paint one of her. You know where I can find him?
0: Well, I'm afraid he isn't available today. I took him out to the Apache camp at sunrise, loaded with paints and brushes and canvas.
3: He was happy as a chipmunk in a pinion forest.
2: Slaughter, a tenderfoot like Fell could be just the fuse to set your Apaches off. Suppose he tries to paint one of their women.
0: Chief Margano explained about that to him. He said, a woman who gazes too long at a reflection in a clear stream forgets her life's purpose.
3: Them Apaches got the right idea about their women, folk. I ought to marry one and make her hammer this corral together.
2: What are you building the corral for, Slaughter? So Margano won't steal your Mustangs?
0: Well, for once, you came sort of close to trapping me. I'm going to try to improve the range Mustangs with some Morgan breeding stock. I figure there's no use tempting Lasha and his young buck friends way beyond their conception of our property laws.
2: You and your fancy talk about your Apache friends. You don't trust them any more than I do.
0: Sure I do. I just don't expect them to understand a whole new code of ethics overnight.
3: Hey, somebody's sure pounding a lot of leather.
0: Yeah, it sounds... Look, Wichita, it's Fell on that little roan we left out there for him.
2: Well, I never thought a dude like him could ride... Slaughter, he's in trouble.
0: Whoa. I got it. Steady. Oh, steady. Wichita, help him off.
3: Sure. Wait, Mr. Fell, what happened? Your clothes is ripped. That mare's lathered up like you was going to shave her.
4: Yeah, that's all right, I guess. I saved most of my paints from this canvas. Mr. Slaughter, those Indians are far from friendly.
0: What?
4: They set upon me. The one you call Lasha and another red-skinned blackguard.
2: I told you they'd do it, Slaughter. They'll be coming after us if we don't go after them first.
0: Hold it, Vale. Let's find out what started the trouble.
4: Nothing I did, I assure you. I was painting a portrait of the old chief with his permission. Lasha and this other young buck came up and he took one look and knocked me to the ground.
3: Well, how'd you get away?
4: Well, for the moment, the old man seemed as surprised as I was. This Lasha rushed to him, started to jabber in what I assume was Apache, and I wrenched loose, grabbed what I could, and somehow mounted this horse. Fortunately, the Indians' horses were still hobbled.
2: The miserable, sneaking cowards tried to murder you in cold blood.
0: Don't be too sure. Maybe this was Lasher's idea of a prank.
4: Oh, I doubt that. Lasher's friend, who I eluded with the aid of an elbow to his Adam's apple, was holding a knife to my throat at the same time.
3: Hey, that is a nasty cut on your arm.
4: Well, that was a nasty knife.
0: You'll have to take care of that wound right away. Is this the picture you were painting?
4: Yes, it's a bit the worse for wear, but I can repaint the smears.
2: Well, that's Margano's profile, all right. Except you made him look almost decent. All right, Slaughter. I'll head for Tombstone and get the men together.
0: What for?
2: What for? To drive those Apaches back to the Chiricahuas. There's any left when we finish with them.
0: This happened on my property. As soon as I get Fell fixed up, I'll ride out and get the whole story.
2: A white man has been attacked. It doesn't matter whose property it happened on. It's a matter of defending the community now.
0: You listen to me, Vale. You fire a shot or even go near Marcana.
3: Dig sand, men. It's an engineer.
0: Get that stack of rails. Crawl for it.
2: Up there on the rise, a mounted Apache.
0: Vale, don't fire.
2: Try and stop me.
0: I'll have to. Go. Keep his gun for him, Wichita. Oh. Lasher.
7: Justin Slaughter.
0: Have you gone loco?
7: I've come from White Eyes Picture Maker. I will not harm you.
0: Are you alone?
7: I am alone.
0: Then drop that bow and ride to me.
7: Send White Eyes Fell to me. He is our enemy.
2: Enemy?
0: Lasher, either parley like a man or send your father.
7: I warn you, Justin Slaughter. Turn Fell loose or I will come back with my braves and take him.
0: I wouldn't try that.
7: I give you until the sun is at its highest. Then we'll come back for the White Eyes.
3: We only got till noon, Luke. There's 20 braves in the camp, and plenty of them got rifles.
0: Vale could round up more men than that. But I'm not going to let this turn into war.
3: Luke, did you ever stop to think that maybe you could be wrong about Injuns?
1: In a moment, Luke Slaughter of Tombstone returns. 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This year's run, 1,883 miles from Los Angeles to Texas, ranging from sea level through mountain passes. And once again, Chrysler Corporation cars took the lion's share of firsts. Plymouth, Chrysler, and Imperial, again this year for the second straight year, winning first place over all other cars in their class in the famous Economy Run. Imperial, by the way, was sweepstakes winner, too, getting 62.7188 ton miles per gallon. The forward look is a lot more than look. You get a better engine, brawnier brakes, torsion air ride at no extra cost, and winning performance and economy in cars of the forward look from Chrysler Corporation. Take a drive this week in a car of the forward look. Plymouth, Dodge, DeSoto, Chrysler, or the triumphant Imperial. Drive one of America's performance winners from Chrysler Corporation. And now, Act Two of William N. Robeson's production of Luke Slaughter of Tombstone.
0: Carter Vale came to in a fury. He swore to drive the Apaches back to the mountains. He swore he'd settle with me after he'd done it. Then he mounted his big stallion and spurred back toward Tombstone to recruit men and guns.
3: Luke, he's mad enough to eat the devil with his horns on. And I ain't so sure he ain't got a case.
0: He will have, if Lasher brings his braves back to take Fell.
4: If I had incited those Indians, I'd tell you, Mr. Slaughter, but I assure you I was attacked without provocation.
0: Let me see your painting of Chief Margano again, Fell.
3: Whatever you're going to do, Luke, do it pronto.
0: This is good. You've captured the strength of his profile and courage in his eye.
3: This ain't no time to act like one of them art critic dudes. We're 2 hours away from being caught in a war.
0: I once saw the funeral rites for an old chief of the Chitimacha tribe in the Louisiana Territory. His son was very much concerned about the way the body was laid out on the funeral pyre, so that when the dead warrior met the Great Spirit... Fell, Could you make another portrait of Margano from memory, posed as I tell you?
4: Certainly. I have his features fixed in my mind. I wouldn't need a model.
0: Let's go up to the house, then. You've got a picture to paint. Fell painted a new picture of Margano. We rode for the Apache camp a little before noon. The picture was a gamble, but I had to force a parley or deal with a possible massacre.
3: What if they ambush us?
0: They won't. But you can bet that the Apache scouts are escorting us in.
4: I certainly don't see them.
0: An Apache could hide behind one of your paintbrushes.
3: I wish you'd explain this picture flaw to rouse of me.
0: We will, if it turns out I'm right.
3: And if you ain't?
0: Then we're all in a game of showdown for mighty big stakes. Now, pull down to a walk now. The camp's just the other side of this wash. Easy now, both of you. Don't let the welcoming committee scare you into a false move.
3: What welcoming committee? I don't see no... Uh-oh. Right out of the mesquite.
0: Oh, boy.
8: Margano and Lasha, wait. White Eyes, come with me.
0: We're all coming.
4: That's the buck who slashed me, Mr. Slaughter.
0: Don't worry. He's acting under Margano's orders now.
3: It appears like we beat Vale here anyhow.
0: Not by much. See that Indian riding up to the edge of the mesa?
3: Yeah. He's telling Larson and old Margano something in sign language.
0: White riders coming. Bound to be Vail and the men.
4: Did anyone ever surprise an Apache?
0: Never twice.
8: Plenty far now.
0: Whoa. Who are they? Ooh. Dismount, men. Get your time. Unbuckle your belt and let your guns drop, like I'm doing.
3: But you...
0: Do it. Margano, we come in peace.
9: What of the others who ride toward us?
0: I want this young brave in Wichita to ride out and meet them with a white flag. We'll use your shirt for that, Phil.
3: I gotta surrender without even my gun?
8: My chief!
0: Get started, Wichita. And make sure that Vale's men walk their horses into this camp.
3: Sure, all right, Luke.
0: Now, Margano, Lasha, suppose you meet us halfway.
7: We want no parley. Give us White Eyes without a shirt.
0: Lasha, you insult me when you insult my friend. Now walk towards us, both of you.
7: Lasha will avenge his father.
0: Avenge him for what? Your father is just as I saw him this morning.
9: My son says... Little man who draws with colored stick, tell lies to Great Spirit about Margano.
0: Your son is wrong.
7: I do not tell lies.
0: You speak with a tongue that has no wisdom. You strike out like a child who can't reason.
7: I'm a man. I've killed Zuni warriors and Yaqui warriors.
9: I have told my son that killing can no longer be the way of the Apache. He replies that even white men kill to avenge a wrong.
0: The wise white man and the wise red man make sure a wrong has been done before they kill. Nothing should be decided in the heat of anger.
7: We've parley too long. White picture maker tell lies to Great Spirit.
3: Order! Your hand on this like a...
0: Hold it right there, Vale. Where are the rest of your men?
9: Where they can cover this place with their guns. If you've crawled your way into a trap.
3: I explained that you sent out the white flag, Luke.
9: And don't ask me to drop my guns. I don't aim to die before I pump some lead myself.
0: We've been having a little talk about hotheads. And now that the place is crawling with them, Mr. Fell and I'll show you how wrong you all are. Margano?
9: Where?
0: Hustine Fell has a gift for you.
9: I am not softened by a gift from one who lies.
0: Fell does not lie. His gift is the rolled white cloth he carries. Give it to your Apache friend, Mr. Fell.
7: Do not touch it, my father.
0: Take it, Margano. It's your likeness. The likeness Hustine Fell had not yet finished when your son so stupidly attacked him.
9: No.
7: No, do not look upon it.
0: All right, I'll make you look at it.
9: Oh, my own son has told... Lasha, behold...
7: Aye? But this morning the picture had but one eye, but one ear, but half of a mouth.
0: I told you, Lasha. Hustine Fell had not finished. You think that a friend I brought to you would insult your great spirit and your father by drawing him with half a face when he has two eyes as piercing as the eagle's?
9: My people shall remember their chief as they see him here, as Hosteen Fell has painted him.
7: Lasher was a fool. I will go from my people and never return.
0: No, Lasher. Your father and your people need you. Today you've become wiser. The best thing now is to, well, just forget this foolish trouble. Well, now what are you doing?
7: Hosteen Fell has no shirt. He will do Lasher an honor if he will accept Lasher's shirt of doeskin.
4: Why, I shall be very pleased.
7: And you will make a picture of Lasher when there's no pain in your arm?
4: Oh, my arm feels fine, Lasher. I'd like to paint you, and I can assure Mr. Slaughter that I will not attempt another profile.
7: Profile? I do not understand.
0: It's nothing, Lasher. Just a word painters use. Now, Vale, suppose you let your army know the war is over.
10: As I turned toward Vale, Fontan, the other young Apache, was drawing his knife. I leaped for him, but Vale was off his horse in the same instant and hurling himself at me.
11: Slaughter, you fool! Mr. Vale, what'd you punch him for?
2: You think I want him to start a war? Might help him up, Wichita. Anton, you go ahead and throw your knife.
0: What? Well, Anton,
8: it is an evil knife. Evil spirits bewitched it. It harmed a friend. Anton hurls it from him.
11: You see, Luke, he wasn't aiming to harm nobody.
2: You claim to be such an expert on Apache customs, Slaughter. And an expert on hotheads. And now we're square for the punch you landed on me this morning. Right?
0: Right, Bill. I've been spouting about how tolerance and understanding are pretty much the same thing. I guess we both understand a little more about our neighbors. And if your jaw feels like mine, I guess from now on we're going to be a lot more tolerant of each other.

0: Luke Slaughter of Tombstone, starring Sam Buffington, was written by Fran Van Hartisfelt, with editorial supervision by Tom Hanley, and directed by William N. Robeson. Supporting Mr. Buffington were Junius Matthews, Carl Swenson, Ben Wright, Don Diamond, and Jack Crucian. Music was composed and conducted by Amerigo Marino.
1: I couldn't sleep that night and nothing. My mother said, "What was the matter with you? It looks like something wrong." I said, "Nothing."
0: "Nothing," he said. But there was something wrong. That night in the park, this boy and his juvenile gang had stabbed and beaten another teenager to death. The victim, Michael Farmer, son of a fireman.
2: He was a very courageous, spirited boy. He was athletic. He was an excellent student. And we had great plans for his future. It's a hard thing to realize that there is no future any longer.
0: For Michael Farmer's father, the future is blank. But for the rest of us, what implications does this crime hold? 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You'll hear gang members, police, parents, all probing for an understanding of the tragedy as Edward R. Murrow narrates Unit 1's penetrating study, Who Killed Michael Farmer? Tomorrow night. Next week at this time, we return with...
3: Slaughter's the name. Luke Slaughter. When we meet up again, you can call me that. Luke Slaughter.

You have just heard a quad play from the old-time radio series, Luke Slaughter of Tombstone, here on Audio Theater. Tonight's titles were The Homesteaders, The Aaron Holcomb Story, Wagon Train, and The Henry Fell Story. This set of shows aired on the evenings of March 23rd, 30th, April 13th, and 20th 1958 tune in next Wednesday evening, same time, same place, for another set of thrilling and awesome Western shows. Here on Audio Theater, this is your hostess, Sarah, saying thanks for listening. Until then, have a good one. This-

Good evening, this is Tessa. Welcome to Audio Theater, for Monday, the 6th of April, 2026. 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This evening's titles are A Mexican Standoff, and Demon Lover. These shows originally aired, back on the evenings of the 24th and 27th of May, 1976, respectively. This evening's show is presented in memory of Robert Weekland. E.G. Marshall, host of the Mystery Theater, presents these adventures in the macabre, momentarily. Enjoy this evening's presentation.

0: Come in. Welcome. I'm E.G. Marshall. Is there any one of us, no matter how rich or poor, who wouldn't feel a thrill if we opened a piece of ordinary-seeming mail one day to read, "This letter will make you a millionaire"? Or, "By the terms of my late client's will, I am authorized to tell you that you are a sole heir to his entire estate." That's what this story is about. Our mystery drama, A Mexican Standoff, was written especially for the Mystery Theater by Ian Martin and stars Joe Silver and Catherine Byers. 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I'll be back shortly with Act One. Of course, all of us receive this kind of mail constantly. "Dear Mr. or Mrs. Blank, your retirement estate is waiting if you only solve the puzzle on page 7. Well, I won't belabor the point. Come on, trash. Even more unpleasant terms have been applied to this approach to human greed and human need, and none of us are total proof against its lure. But this is the story of something else, of a letter that might have fooled you or me or any of us listening. Something begun sheerly accidentally by an ambitious young reporter on the Nebraska Daily Journal.
1: Danoff here.
2: Ed Grandy, City Desk. Tanya, I got your idea for the series. You want to have lunch at the Spare Rib and kick it around?
1: Sure thing, Mr. Grady. Where better for an enterprising young lady reporter than the Spare Rib? That's where you chauvinistic pigs figure us girls began. You don't understand, Mr. Grady.
2: Why does everyone who works for me use that same line?
1: I mean about this. I'm not talking about someone who's out to build an image, who sees himself as the next state or national congressman or even, the Lord help us, president. This is a guy with no axe to grind.
2: There ain't no such animal.
1: You bet your sweet colon, exclamation point, and asterisk there is. Not only one, but millions of them.
2: You know what the trouble with you is, Tana?
1: I'm Polish.
2: Hey, let's not get ethnical. What I was going to say...
1: My interest is ethics, but I interrupted you.
2: Maybe it's why I put up with you. You're the only one who does. What I was going to say is that just because you're second generation, third, whatever the devil you are, you're always ready to wave the flag.
1: So you came over on the Mayflower.
2: Watch it. I'm maybe seventh generation American, but who said I came over on the Mayflower?
1: I take it back. If you had, you'd have had to be the captain.
2: So I was three ships back. What's that got to do with it?
1: Like this. Since Watergate, we've kind of lost our image.
2: We'll get it back. We're still a world power.
1: Oh, I didn't mean so much for the rest of the world. Maybe I was just thinking small, like here at home.
2: What here at home?
1: How we look to our own eyes, ourselves. Look, we're smack in the middle of a big bicentennial celebration, remembering how we were, what our forefathers did, how they brought us here. I think somewhere we ought to be taking a look at the best of what we are today, like George Adams.
2: Who? I don't remember him.
1: Maybe no one will, except the Daily Journal. But he's worth at least one day in the sun.
2: Like how?
1: Like he's 45. He's in the post office department, and he's a verger at his church. He's got four grown-up kids, two of each kind, a wife he's been married to since he was 21. He doesn't owe a nickel. He's a Boy Scout leader, member of the town council, drives the free town ambulance every Thursday afternoon and Saturday. He's on the PTA, the Good Neighbors Committee, works for ecology supervision, and heads up the Keep Our Town Clean and Bright Committee.
2: Good Lord. What does he take for headaches?
1: Headaches?
2: Doesn't his halo fit just a little tight?
1: You see, Mr. Grady, that's just the kind of cynical attitude that's destroying the country. People don't want to feel like you.
2: They don't?
1: No. People are just crying to believe in simple, ordinary things again. Like good neighbors. And the Adams are perfect for this.
2: Well, you can't knock the name. Adams.
1: And what's so bad about George?
2: Father of our country. What's the wife's name?
1: Martha.
2: You gotta be kidding.
1: You haven't heard a thing yet. What do you figure her name was before she married?
2: If you tell me Washington, I just may be the first man to throw up a chef's salad.
1: Oh, calm yourself. But how does this grab you for substitutes? Martha Jefferson. I tell you, this whole story is unnatural.
2: All right, what'll it cost us?
1: Mr. Grady, can't you get it through your head that these are two simple, happy people who are not looking for a thing out of life except the satisfaction of living it the way they do? Which in my book is something very special, even if they don't know it. I just wish we were a national publication, because I think George and Martha Adams would bring a breath of fresh, clean life into the whole rotten, uneasy world America has slipped into being.
2: Okay. Take it easy before you knock the coffee over.
1: I won't take it easy, because I know I'm onto something good and productive and right. The Adams aren't the only people in this country like they are. I just think they're two damn good representatives of what most of our people are really all about.
2: You know something, kid? You're so smoking hot about this, you're getting me all steamed up. Maybe I'll go for it. All right, how do you see it?
1: A full page, or at least 3 to 4 columns, op-ed. We can run it Monday through Friday with a big wrap-up in the weekend edition.
2: And no payoff?
1: Not a cent.
2: What are you going to call it?
1: Mr. Good Citizen USA.
2: All right, Tanya. It's your baby. You got a deal. Here's good luck to Mr. George Adams, Mr. Good Citizen, USA.
3: Whew, boy. Whew.
1: Did you get the mail, George?
3: Oh, I sure did. Well, there's so much stuff in the box, a couple of them froze right to the metal. Oh, I guess Hiram didn't feel like lugging it on up to the house.
1: You gonna bring it into the kitchen?
3: Oh, you betcha. I want to warm up. Whew. I'm sure glad I don't have to walk my route today, Martha.
1: Oh, my, that is a load.
3: I knew I never should open my mouth to that reporter.
1: Oh, no, you don't. You thought she was real cute and you couldn't wait to open up and tell her all about yourself.
3: Now, Ma, you know you're the one really talked me into it.
1: I thought it was about time you got some recognition.
3: Recognition? Now, what are we going to do with all these letters? We can't even read them all, let alone answer.
1: Well, I have to admit, I just thought it was going to be in the local papers. I didn't figure it to get spread all over the country.
3: Not only the U.S. of A. Seems like it's, well, it's got the foreign countries, too. Now, look at this big fat one here.
1: Why, that's special delivery. You better open it.
3: Me being in the post office, you should know special delivery don't mean much since the same old carrier has to deliver it, same as he does the regular mail.
1: You always call the people up.
3: Well, that's because when I'm not off, there's just two of us. Hiram's all alone my day off. You got any coffee there?
1: Sure. I'll get you some.
3: Well, I could use it. Cold, clear to my bones. Now, let's see here what this one's all about.
1: Maybe I should put the thermostat up, but the oil bill this month's so high. Oh, George, I don't mean to question the good Lord, but every so often I wish you and me could get away from these cold winters and just lay in the sun somewheres, like you see in those advertisements in the papers. Here's your coffee. Go on now. Drink it while it's hot. George? What's the matter?
3: Well, maybe the good Lord heard what you said. Listen to this, Martha. Dear Mr. Good Citizen USA, I have just read your story reprinted in the overseas edition of the New York Press. As an expatriate, it restored all my pride and joy in our country, as long as it can produce men of integrity like you. Our country has done a good deal for me. I would like to repay it by doing something for a man who has done so much for it. Enclosed, you will find 2 round-trip tickets for you and your wife to Mexico City, plus reservations at the Casa Cantina Hotel for 1 month. An account has been opened in your name at the Banco de Alhambra to cover all your expenses up to $5,000. God bless you, and let me assure you, I do this only out of the goodness of your heart. From an unknown and forever anonymous admirer.
1: Well, if that don't beat all. Mexico. When are the tickets for?
3: Next Monday.
1: I could be packed and ready by then.
3: Martha! Well, You're not thinking we can go.
4: Why ever not? You got all kinds of time coming to you at the P.O.
3: Oh, no, it isn't that, honey. I mean, well, how do we know this isn't some kind of a stunt? You know, a come-on. People just don't go around giving something away for nothing.
4: You have. Your whole life.
3: You want to go?
4: Yes, I do. But I'm not being offered it. It's you. George, dear, it's cold. You've worked hard your whole life. Never taken a vacation, used all your holiday times to do things for others. You deserve to get away where it's warm and sunny and exciting, and for once someone's doing something for you. It's not what I want to. I just think you ought to.
3: Oh. Well, honey, I just don't know. How do I know this is all, well, like the fellow says, on the up and up?
4: Well, why don't you let the people who got you into this check that out for you? Why not talk with Mr. Grady?
2: Well, it all checks out, Mr. Adams. Tickets okay. Mexico City reservations are paid in advance, guaranteed. An account has been opened in your name at the bank, so I guess you're on your way.
3: I don't know. Somehow, I don't like to accept something for nothing. Isn't that what this is?
4: You know, George, this is nice.
3: Yeah, beats walking a mail route for sure.
4: I thought I'd be scared, but I wasn't a bit. Even taking off. Oh, my, that was beautiful.
3: Yeah, and so are you.
4: Oh, just think. My first time ever in a plane, and I had to wait till I was a middle-aged old lady.
3: Oh, hush up now. You don't look a day older than when I married you.
4: That's so long ago. You just can't remember.
3: Oh, I remember. I remember. I won't ever forget. I was the luckiest guy in the world. Still am, Martha.
4: Just one person luckier. Me. Can't you just hardly wait to get to Mexico?
3: You're darn right. I wonder.
4: What, dear?
3: I wonder if that old anonymous admirer might just turn up there and make himself anonymous.
4: Make himself what?
3: Well, you know, make himself known who he is. Maybe what he really wants.
5: Excuse me. Would you be Mr. and Mrs. Adams? George Adams?
4: That's right.
3: Well, I reckon now you know that we are. What can I do for you?
5: Oh, nothing for me. Just I'm here to do for you. I got a limousine outside. Take you to a hotel.
3: Oh, well, we were just going to get the bus in. That's all right.
5: Oh, no, sirs. No charge. No charge, Mr. Adams. Courtesy of the hotel. And you wouldn't want me to lose my job, would you?
4: Why, no, of course not.

0: a gun. And Sal has one in your back. I think you better join us.
1: Do as he says, George, please.
2: Well, I don't have much druthers, do I? Who are you? My anonymous friend?
0: That's right. Only I won't be that much longer.
2: Hey, where are you taking us?
0: I'm taking you for a ride, Mr. Adams.
3: It was all too easy, wasn't it? In this cynical world of ours, I'm afraid nobody gets anything for nothing. Free, no strings attached. But what are the strings? And what could a good citizen USA possibly have in common with an obvious gangster? I'll return shortly with Act Two. The Adams couldn't have known it, but on leaving the airport, the big, smoothly purring limousine, instead of turning southwest for the city, headed almost due north, deeper into the hills. In the fading light, passing an occasional policia before they left the airport proper, more than once, George Adams had the impulse to try to wave or shout to them. But each time, a terrified but sensible Martha laid a restraining hand on his arm.
0: Your wife is very wise.
2: You wouldn't risk using that gun with cops around.
0: Possibly not, although it does have a silencer. But even if you had tried to signal one of the fuzz, he wouldn't have seen you.
1: Why not?
0: You didn't notice on the way in. One-way glass, Mrs. Adams. You can only see out. And, don't get any fancy ideas of grabbing the gun, Mr. Adams. You couldn't get out of here without Sal opening up from outside.
2: I suppose the glass between us and the driver is bulletproof.
0: Yeah, it's all bulletproof.
2: What do you want with us, Mr. Anonymous, or whoever you are?
0: You don't recognize me?
1: Should we?
0: I used to get a lot of press coverage. A lot more than Mr. Good Citizen here. I was number one also, only not quite in the same class.
2: The mobsters. Falcone. Gino Falcone. Sure. The picture was always up on the bulletin board just a few years ago.
0: Bulletin board?
2: Yeah, at the post office.
0: Oh, yeah, that's right. I forgot you were with the department.
1: You have something to do with the post office, Mr. Falcone?
0: Not exactly. It's just that for a while there, I was a real celebrity, like your husband. One of the 10 most wanted. Right, Mr. Adams?
2: Yes, but I thought you were in Italy or somewhere.
0: Yeah. So are most people, I hope. Including Uncle Sam. Only I ain't anymore. I'm Gino Falcone. Here in Mexico, where the U.S. can't touch me. But, Mr. Adams, I got $2 million in cash waiting for me in the States. And I can't get to it. So that's where you come in.
2: I don't get you.
0: You will. Just as soon as we get where we're going, I'm going to tell you just how. Sure you won't join me?
2: No, thanks.
1: We don't drink.
0: Oh, yeah, that's right. I forgot. He's a Boy Scout. Well, here's looking at you. Okay, let's get down to cases. I want you to run a little errand for me.
2: I'm not getting mixed up in anything criminal.
0: No, who said it was?
2: Well, it has to do with you. It figures that way.
0: Listen, mister, don't make it hard on yourself or me. You're going to do just what I tell you, and I'm going to tell you why. Because either you run my little errand, or you and the missus here run out of time. I'll have the both of you dropped in Lake Tecaco for a little scuba diving party. Only you won't have no tanks or masks, just a couple of cement fins.
1: George, why don't you let Mr. Falcone tell us what he wants?
0: That's very sensible, lady. You just listen to your missus, George.
2: All right. Go ahead. I'm listening.
0: It ain't much, George. Just think of it as another mail route. Only this time, you ride first class all the way.
2: Where?
0: New York City.
2: What for?

0: You'll be given an address. You'll go to that address by yourself without getting in touch with no one. And you'll let yourself in with these keys. Only first of all, you're going to buy a crowbar.
1: Crowbar? What for if I have the keys?
0: That'll be for after you get in.
1: How can I walk into a building carrying a crowbar without anybody...
0: You'll shove it down your trouser leg. Hook it over your belt. You'll be a little stiff-legged, but you're only going up one flight of stairs anyway.
1: Look, this is all crazy.
0: Shut up and listen, punk.
2: Please, dear, let him finish.
0: He better. Now, once you get in, you go in the living room. The wall on your right-hand side, in the middle... is a place that sticks out a couple feet from floor to ceiling, like it used to be a fireplace, which it was. Only it's been closed up and plastered shut for years like it was just a wall, right?
1: If you say so.
0: There's one of them false fireplaces and mantles standing in front of it. Now take all the junk off the mantle and move the fireplace. It ain't all that heavy. Then you take the crowbar, and from about 2.5 feet above the floor down... you knock all the plaster out till you get to the wire lath. Rip that out, and you find 2 dark blue suitcases with combination locks. Bring them back to me. That's all there is to it.
1: Well, where's Martha going to be all this time?
0: Why, she and Sal going to be at the hotel. Sal will be with her to see that room service is sending up 2 meals 3 times a day. And we know you're doing what you're supposed to do and keeping your mouth shut. Otherwise...
1: Why, you...
0: Take it easy, cousin. Bring those bags back safe and sound, and you and the old lady can get started on the Mexican holiday just like you planned.
1: Well, what's in those 2 suitcases?
2: Why, George, you're not thinking. The money, of course. Why can't you get it yourself, Mr. Falcone?
0: Because a joker that used to be my best friend got me framed on a lousy income tax rap. The only way to beat it was to get out of the country, and fast. Now, even Italy was getting too hot for me. It looked like they might be able to extradite me, and besides, something else came up. Well, that don't matter now.
1: Are you really serious about all this?
0: Baby, I don't kid around. Never.
1: No, I mean, this apartment... What about whoever lives there?
0: She don't anymore.
2: She? Your wife?
0: No. My mother. She died.
1: Oh, I'm sorry.
0: So am I. The day I read the obituary, that was the same day I read about you. I knew I had to move fast, and I figured you was the answer, so I sent the letter.
1: Well, why me?
0: Cousin... You got any notion what most guys could do to get their hands on $2 million cash that can't be traced? Why, they'd slit their own mother's throats to get their hands on it.
1: You're kind of guy, sure.
0: Oh, don't kid yourself. Almost any Joe Blow. He'd run out on his wife, his kids, anything to be that rich. So when I found out my ma had died, knowing I couldn't take the chance on going there myself, I started figuring who I could send. And what it boiled down to was the one guy I knew I could trust all the way was Mr. Good Citizen USA.
1: Well, what about coming back through customs? Suppose they want those bags opened.
0: I'm going to tell you how much I trust you. I want to give you the combination. But they got false bottoms and you're going to have clothes on top. Only, they ain't going to open your bags.
1: Well, there's no way you can be sure of that.
0: Ooh, but the best. You think anyone's going to fuss over John Wayne's luggage or Hubert Humphrey or Billy Graham? Same way they ain't going to have a worry in the world about you as long as they know who you are.
1: Well, how would they know that?
0: Trust me to get that to the press. Number one citizen off for Mexico vacation.
2: They think it kind of strange. I mean, not even knowing us real well that... George would be going alone without me.
0: You left ahead of time from Nebraska, Mrs. Adams, so your husband could fly to New York for a secret conference on a new high position for the elections. Everything can be covered. You better believe it. Now, look, I'm playing for all the marbles here. I need that dough bad enough to risk anything. All right. That's enough talk. Let's get moving.
1: Martha?
2: You just do what has to be done, George. The Lord will provide like he always does.
1: Well, it just doesn't seem right, mister. Where'd all that money come from?
0: Why do you care? I mean, next to your missus there.
1: Yeah, I guess you're right. Okay. Okay, let's get it over with. Let's get those suitcases.
3: All right, Mr. Adams. You'll go down the back staircase and out to the rear. Your driver will be waiting for you. But get going.
1: Well, are you going down with me?
3: You kidding? Me and the missus will be here, nice and cozy, waiting for you to get back. What's to worry? It's a suite with two bedrooms.
1: Look, if you so much as...
3: You come on, Crumb. The lady should excuse me, but she ain't my type.
2: Don't worry about me, George. I'll be all right. Just get back as soon as you can.
1: Well, I have to be back on the flight they booked, honey. I'll see you then.
2: Bye, darling. Don't worry about me. God's with us.
1: Same as he was when he gave you to me. He won't take you away.
3: Okay, Adams, you got company to make sure you get on that plane. So don't break it up, man. You got as much riding on this as the rest of us. There. Queen of Spades. The unlucky lady. Now, I know you don't want that, Mrs. Adams. Hey. Hey, Mrs. Adams.
2: What, Sal?
3: I discarded. Nothing you want. Didn't you see?
2: I'm sorry, no. My thoughts were very far away. I was just thinking of George in New York. You discarded the Queen of Spades.
3: Yeah.
2: I think I'll take it. It's beginning to get dark here. I suppose it must be really dark there.
3: Yeah, 2 hours later, after dinner already. Well, you're going to discard?
2: Oh, yeah. Well, I have gin.
3: Oh, no. Again? Oh, boy. What luck. It's a good thing we're playing for pennies.
2: I wish that was the game George was in. He must be at that apartment now.

0: How'd I ever get into this? Just like he said. I get this crowbar out of here. Get these things off the mantle. Now. See, now I get the fireplace here. That's it. Now the crowbar. I hope this doesn't make too much noise.
1: Okay, no. Just hold it right there. Don't even breathe. I've been waiting for someone like you.
2: In the strange apartment, poor George Adams finds his backbone turning to jelly with total guilt, while his stomach churns with the kind of terror that most of us, thank heaven, only feel in nightmares from which we gratefully awake. But George Adams is awake and is guilty, and this nightmare will not go away. I'll return shortly with Act Three. The crowbar in George's hands has already made two deep and devastating bites into the plaster wall. He stands, his arms raised for the third blow, the bar balanced in his hands, his eyes blinking against the powdered particles. Behind him is a presence, still only a voice, but in George's mind, a voice as chilling as the voice of conscience, or the voice of doom.
1: You heard me, buddy. I got you covered. Now you just keep your hands over your head like they are and drop that crowbar. All right, now just lean forward and put your hands high on the wall. Now, come on. Come on, move.
0: Like that?
1: What are you, a joker? You've never been frisked before? All right, okay. Okay, you're clean. You can put your arms down now and turn around. Who are you?
0: Who are you?
1: I'm asking the questions. This isn't your apartment. How'd you get in here?
0: Well, how did you?
1: I had a key.
0: So did I.
1: Where did you get your key?
0: Oh, I could ask you the same question.
1: Only you're not in the spot to force any answers. I am. This is my enforcer. Now, come on, who are you? You want me to make you take off your jacket, look through your wallet?
0: I guess at the point of a gun, I couldn't stop you. Okay. My name's George Adams.
1: You one of Falcone's boys?
0: I don't know what you mean.
1: All right, I'll spell it out. Who sent you here? Abruzzi?
0: No.
1: Louis Carlotta?
0: I never heard of him.
1: It couldn't have been. Was it Gino Falcone himself? Well, okay, don't bother to answer. Brother, that's a rocker. So he's alive.
0: Who?
1: Falcone. You know something? You're really a hard case.
0: Or what?
1: Well, if you're not feeble-minded, you just might be... Say, wait a minute. Maybe we should get off this merry-go-round and just start over. My name is John McCarthy, Federal Bureau of Investigation. Here, my identification.
0: Well, is this for real, Mr. McCarthy?
1: What are you, putting me on? What else do you want, my fingerprints?
0: No, it just... Well, I never saw an identification card or anything from an FBI man before. I never even saw an FBI man before.
1: I don't know. I never bumped into anything like you before either. You think we can talk now?
0: Well, sure. Anything you want to know.
1: Okay. Suppose we start with just what you're doing with a crowbar in an apartment that doesn't belong to you, knocking down the walls. I knew your face was familiar. Sure, sure. I read about you in the paper. So that's how you got here.
0: Yeah, but what I don't understand is how you...
1: How I got here?
0: Uh-huh.
1: Well, when Mrs. Fortaleone was dying, she called my mom. They've known each other most of their lives, and she was all alone and turned to her best friend. Mom asked me to go over with her, but we were too late. Well, she asked for Gino just before she died. I figured he didn't get here in time for her, but he might in time for me.
0: To arrest him?
1: To kill him. I took a blood oath to get even with that lousy murdering skunk.
0: Why?
1: He was once my best friend, see? We grew up together on the Lower East Side. Me, Gino, and Frankie.
0: Frankie?
1: My kid brother. We used to live in the same tenement. The McCarthys and the Portoglioni.
0: Look, I don't understand who these Portoglioni's are.
1: Well, didn't you notice the name on the mailbox downstairs?
0: I didn't look. I just had the apartment number.
1: Well, that's Gino's family name. When we were around 15, his father died and his mother married again, a bum named Falcone. He walked out on her in a couple of years, but not before he'd stolen her blind and settled Gino into being a sneak thief and then into the numbers and then prostitution, drugs, finally to tie in with the mob. Well, that's okay. That ended a friendship. But what a man does is his own business. Only he didn't have to drag Frankie down in the muck with him.
0: Well, how did Gino manage to do that?
1: We were just tough kids. Like you had to be in our neighborhood. Gino was the toughest, see? We all sort of looked up to him because he was smart, too, see? But Frankie worshipped him. Gino could do no wrong. Yeah, he steered Frankie wrong, all right. It's too bad he isn't still around to see it.
0: He died?
1: He died.
0: How?
1: I shot him.
0: What?
1: I killed my own brother.
0: How could you?
1: Well, you don't think I did it deliberately, do you?
0: Then how? How did you?
1: When we went to pick up Gino on the income tax rap, Frankie was one of the jerks who tried to protect him while he slipped away and left them all holding the bag. Frankie's thanks from Gino was a bullet in the gut. And it had to be my bullet.
0: Oh. I don't know what to say, Mr. McCarthy.
1: There's nothing to say. There's no words. Just this. I got a special bullet waiting for Gino. Now I know where to find him. And at last I can deliver it personally.
0: No.
1: What do you mean, no?
0: You're not going to find out from me how to get to him.
1: What side of the law are you on?
0: I always thought that would be easy to answer, but now, as long as there's any danger to Martha, there's only one law I'm going to follow. Anything that protects her.
1: Suppose I arrest you right now and you don't get back with the money. Then what do you do?
0: You wouldn't do that, Mr. McCarthy. You lost a brother. It wasn't your fault, but it was your hand that killed him. You going to force me to do that to my wife?
1: I'll tell you what. First off, let's you and me find out if the money's there. And then we'll talk. So go ahead. You get busy with that crowbar.
0: Okay.
1: So, the suitcases were there, all right.
0: Yeah.
1: All right, now let's see what's in them, huh? You know how to open these?
0: Well, he had to give me the combination so I could pack some clothes in them in case customs made me open them.
1: Well, let's get them open.
0: Just give me a minute here. Let's see, 13 right, 8 left, 24 forward. Yeah, that's it there. Oh, it's empty.
1: Let's have a look. No. No, no, there's a false bottom.
0: Here.
1: Yeah. There it is. Well, how do you like the looks of that?
0: Oh, I never saw $1,000 bill before.
1: Or $1,000,000 in cold cash. We'll check, but I think we can take it for granted the other bag holds the same. Now, where do we go from here?
0: I know where I go.
1: You be careful with that, Mr. Adams. You're not used to handling guns.
0: No, I'm handling this one until I get my wife away, safe from the danger she's in.
1: Now, let's be sensible, Mr. Adams. You're not going to start shooting. And the government has no intention of jeopardizing a citizen's safety, especially our number one citizen. I'll tell you what.
0: Yeah?
1: Let's make a deal.
0: A deal? What kind of a deal?
1: Your plane doesn't leave till tomorrow morning. You open the other suitcase, and you let me have it overnight.
0: Oh, no.
1: I'm not going to do anything with the money except have it marked.
0: Oh, no. Then Falcone would know.
1: I can assure you, no one but the Bureau could possibly know. At least we'll have a way of tracing him after you're out of the picture.
0: What? I don't know. How can I trust you?
1: How can you do anything else? I hate to point it out to you, Mr. Adams, but we are now at a point that is known by many names, but which in this case can be called the Mexican standoff. If you don't trust me and the law, who else can you trust?
0: Thank heaven. I thought you'd never get here.
1: Just relax, George, relax. I had to wait till the reporters were through with you.
0: Is the money still there?
1: Trust me. And covered up with a nice selection of summer suits for a Mexican vacation. Now, I heard your plane called, so long and good luck.
0: I want to thank you, Mac. And once I get Martha out of this, I hope you nail him.
1: Don't you worry. This is the one that won't get away.
0: How do you mean?
1: Vamos, amigo. Your plane's about to take off. Hasta la vista.
3: You wanted something, Mr. Adams?
0: Yeah. We're not heading for the city. Where are you taking me, Sal?
3: To deliver the money to Mr. Falcone.
0: Well, where's my wife?
3: Like I told you. She's waiting for you. Why don't you do just the same?
0: What?
3: Wait. It'll all be laid out for you when the time comes.
4: Well, it all seems to be here. You had no trouble.
0: I just followed instructions.
4: Pretty good hiding place, huh?
5: Why not a bank, a safe deposit box?
4: No, Mrs. Adams, no chance. Big Brother government knew every step I made, except this one.
0: All right, now, I did what you wanted. I brought you what you sent me for. Now, can Martha and I go?
4: You anxious for that gay Mexican holiday?
0: I don't want any holiday at your expense.
4: Now, look, I never go back on my word. Only now, I can promise you both a much longer one to share together.
0: Now, you put that gun away or I'll take it away from you.
4: I don't think you'd make it.
5: George, don't.
0: Don't you see? If he doesn't do it, he'll have one of his gunsels take care of us. Now, run, Martha. I won't let him get away with it.
1: Are you all right, George?
0: Mac, what are you doing here?
1: Marines have landed, courtesy jet military plane that beat you here by a couple of hours. And a beeper the FBI built into one of the suitcase handles.
0: Oh, but you promised.
1: Now, I asked you to trust me. Now, there's a difference. Come on, George, face it. I knew, even if you didn't, the moment you gave Gino the money, you were as good as dead. And your wife.
0: Martha!
1: No, she's fine. And so are you. Bullet creased your skull. You'll have a headache, but you'll live.
0: Oh, and Gino?
1: Gino died rather suddenly from lead poisoning. Probably the best way out. He left enough money to cover his back taxes, and he won't cost the government a wasted bundle and a long trial.
0: Well, I suppose you're glad you had your revenge back. You finally used that bullet, huh?
1: No. I'm kind of lucky, come right down to it. Mexican police fired such a barrage, I'll never know what bullet killed him. But forget about me. Let's get you to Martha so you can enjoy that vacation.
0: I wouldn't touch a penny of Gino's dirty money.
1: Well, that's up to you. As it happens, you won't have to. Remember your wanted poster? There was a $10,000 reward for information leading to Gino's capture. Well, that's all yours. You can still have that Mexican adventure Martha wants so much. Only this time, it'll be on the U.S. government.
2: So all is well that ends well. And this could hardly have ended better. Extradition is a tangled web. And so many crooks use it to entangle legitimate government prosecution against them. This time the spider was caught in his own sticky web. I'll be back shortly. So Martha and George did have their Mexican vacation after all. The money credited to the bank account in their name by Gino was covered by the reward, and the plane fares and every incidental expense except one, the trip to New York and back to pick up the suitcases and the money. That was an expense that Martha refused to allow George to defray. It had cost both of them enough in anguish and suspense so that neither of them should have to pay for it in money as well, which I wouldn't argue against. Would you? Our cast included Joe Silver, Catherine Byers, Robert Dryden, and Sam Gray. The entire production was under the direction of Hyman Brown. 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

0: Welcome. I'm E.G. Marshall, host for certain dark and mysterious ceremonies that are celebrated regularly at this time and place. Why do we do it? Why do we teach children certain proverbs or maxims, or give them various bits of cautionary wisdom which in actual practice prove at worst to be false and at best irrelevant? For instance, we say, all the world loves a lover. Really? Half the people in his own hometown were out to kill Romeo. And how many friends did Don Juan have? The truth is, being a lover can turn out to be the most hazardous occupation of them all.
1: Oh, my darling.
2: I beg your pardon.
1: My beloved.
2: You must be making a mistake.
1: It's no mistake. No mistake. I love you.
2: I've never seen you before in my life.
1: I adore you.
2: Please, this is a public place. People are staring.
1: Oh, hold me.
2: Now, look, lady.
1: Oh, kiss me.
2: I don't even know you.
1: Love me. Love me. Or I'll kill you.
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0: Why are so many love stories written? Well, writers love them. A writer doesn't have to prove or justify anything as far as love is concerned. His characters fall in love because he commands them to, for any reason or for no reason. And isn't that also the way it is in what we are pleased to call real life? Look at some of the romantic combinations of your own acquaintance. Can you figure them out? Why do people fall in love? Here, we deal in answers. And so, we're about to meet Professor Albert Morrison.
1: It's 2 a.m. I know it is 2 a.m., even though there is no clock in the room. And they've taken my wristwatch from me. There was nothing malicious about that. Evidently, they fear I could break the crystal and do myself some injury. Of course, I could ring for the orderly, and he would tell me. The big heavy one, Joe, he's on tonight. And for all that he looks like a gorilla, he's really very kind and gentle. But I don't have to ask anyone. I can see the sky. And I can tell by the location of Cassiopeia. You see, I can center the whole constellation between the two middle bars of the window. Well, it doesn't really matter what time it is. I don't think I'll be going anywhere. But the fact is, I am right about the time because I hear Joe outside with my 2 o'clock medication.
2: You asleep, Doc?
1: No.
2: I got your pill. I swiped some grape juice for you.
1: Thanks, Joe.
2: You know, you're supposed to drink it with water. But I know how much you like grape juice.
1: You're very kind, Joe.
2: I think you're getting a bum deal. You know, after all, what'd you do? You killed a dame.
3: Well, yeah, so what? One less dame in the world. Who's going to miss her, huh?
2: Doc?
1: Yes, Joe?
2: I quit fighting City Hall.
1: City Hall?
2: Yeah, the wheels. You know, the establishment. Ah, you know what I mean. Look, they want to think you're nuts. Okay, leave them. Go along. Play ball. Then they'll say, oh, well, we got to give him therapy and return him as a useful member of society. You follow that?
1: Yes, I think so.
2: And so you play the game with him for a year or 2 years, yeah, just to make it look good. You follow that? Huh? And before you know it, you're free. You're out of here. And it's like nothing ever happened. And believe me, Doc, in your whole life, nobody's ever going to give you a better chunk of advice.
1: Thank you, Joe.
2: Now, tomorrow, I got it through the grapevine. You're getting a new doctor.
1: I hadn't heard that.
2: Yeah. Somebody who wrote a couple of books, and so she's suddenly a hot property.
1: She?
2: Yeah, Dane. So, she'll be out to score pints. So just lead her along, you know? Leave her find out you ain't with us.
1: Look, Joe, I can't play a role. The truth is
2: that... Truth. Ugh. That's the trouble with you educated guys. You worry about the truth.
1: A new doctor. Why am I being given a new doctor? And a woman doctor. I don't like this. I was feeling very comfortable with Dr. Rader. Is that why we're changing doctors? Because I'm comfortable? Oh, listen to me. I'm becoming paranoid. Actually developing a persecution complex. These people are only doing what has to be done. After all, according to the circumstantial evidence... But why a new doctor? And why a woman? What kind of game is she going to play with me? I've already told the entire story, Dr. Mallow.
4: I know you have, Dr. Morrison. It does seem odd that we call each other doctor.
1: I have a PhD in astronomy. I don't insist on being called doctor.
4: Nor do I.
1: But since I am the patient, it is altogether fitting that I call you doctor.
4: You are the patient, and I... And the doctor. Why? Because these are the roles that have been assigned to us by society. Who knows? It is entirely possible that I shall be helped more than you by our sessions.
1: Yeah, I see. A brand new technique.
4: Why do you say that?
1: Oh, I've become an authority on psychiatrists. We have the austere ones, the friendly ones, the clinical ones, and now, you.
4: How do you classify me?
1: Well, you seem to be a we're both in this thing together type.
4: Well, we both are. Tell me, what happened?
1: Doctor, why do you persist? Why do all of you persevere in this pathetic little game?
4: I'm not aware that it's a game.
1: I was under the impression that absolute truth between doctor and patient is the cornerstone to any success in this type of relationship.
4: I am new to this case. I have no preconceived...
1: You're saying you know nothing about me?
4: Nothing.
1: Am I to assume that you never have read the papers, looked at a news program?
4: The news media can only examine the skin of the orange. What lies beneath is beyond their capabilities.
1: I see. We have here a phrase maker.
4: It's the truth.
1: Therefore, you intend to peel me as if I were an orange, to reveal my hidden juices.
4: With your help.
1: Doctor, why aren't you honest? Why doesn't everybody come clean? You're out to prove I'm crazy, and you know it. We'll play the game. But I'm sane, Doctor. I am as sane as you are.
4: You could be making a self-damaging statement.
1: You know, you're very soft and very gentle, with just a touch of wry humor, very much like Dorothy was. Same blonde hair.
4: Dorothy.
1: Is it possible... Are they that diabolical?
4: Who is Dorothy?
1: My wife. She was my wife. She died 5 years ago. She was the only woman I ever loved.
4: And I remind you of Dorothy.
1: In many ways. So they have found what they think is a psychological softening up process. They'll expose me to you. It won't work. I'm sane.
4: Tell me what happened.
1: For the 987th time... I was in the Logan cafeteria in the faculty administration building when a woman I had never seen before in my life threw herself at me.
4: Don't just tell it. Try to relive it. Try to reveal to me what it looked like, felt like.
1: All right. It passes the time. I have already said I was in the Logan cafeteria. I generally don't eat there, but on Fridays they have New England clam chowder. So I bought myself a bowl and I found a quiet table and I was enjoying my clam chowder. It was thick with large, succulent clam chunks. God was in his heaven and all was right with the world when suddenly she hurled herself at me, knocking the clam chowder to the floor in the process. I remember I said, "Madam, please," but she threw her arms around me, began to cover my face, mouth with kisses. Oh. "Please, madam, please."
5: "Oh, I love you. I love you."
1: "You must be making a mistake."
5: "Darling. Darling.
1: What is the meaning of this, please? Who are you?"
5: "I must have you. Always."
1: "Madam, this is certainly some mistake."
5: "No.
1: Now, please."
5: "No, don't push me away. Take me. Love me."
1: "You have confused me with someone else."
5: No, I know who you are, what you are. Now I know why I was born, to love you."
1: "I tell you, this is all a mistake. I wouldn't want you to make..."
5: "Love me now."
1: "Look, can't we discuss this?"
5: "Love me here."
1: "Rationally,
5: love
1: please."
5: "Love me."
1: "We are starting a scene. People are looking all..."
5: "I don't care. I defy the world.
1: Please.
5: I don't care."
1: "Excuse me. Please, excuse me."
5: "Love me."
1: "Please, will you excuse me?"
5: "I adore you."
1: "Excuse me." Somehow I broke away from her. I ran to the door into the street. I ran all the way across the campus. I didn't stop running till I came to my apartment. When I arrived there, the phone was already ringing. Hello?
6: Morrison, this is Clemens.
1: Yes?
6: Clemens, Jim Clemens, President Clemens.
1: Oh, yes, sir.
6: Get over here to my office at once.
1: Jim? Mr. Clemens? President Clemens, sir. Oh, boy. Well, Doctor, when the president of the university says, "Get over here," you get over there. And I did. And he was loaded for bear. He harangued me for 10 solid minutes before I could get a word in edgewise. And when I finally did, he refused to believe it.
7: "You expect me to believe that?"
1: "It's the truth."
7: "Now, I warn you, Al, don't insult my intelligence. I know how you feel about me. I know how you all do. I got the job because I know how to raise money, not because of any intellectual brilliance. Now, you look down on me, but don't you think you can take me in with a story like that?"
1: "I haven't told you a story. I said I never saw that woman before in my life."
7: "Well, that's a one-sentence story, and it is a lie."
1: "I was sitting there minding my own business, enjoying my clam chowder, when this woman attacked me."
7: Okay. I expect trouble with my political science people, with my arts people. But you fellows, you astronomers, you never bothered anybody."
1: "That's not true. Galileo and Copernicus presented the authorities with a great deal of trouble."
7: I mean in 400 years. "Oh, Al, help me out."
1: "What are you talking about?"
7: "Her name. It's Maria Chapuchin. She's an exchange professor. She's considered the leading poet of her country. She's delicate, ethereal, shy.
1: Clem, are you serious?
7: You attacked her.
1: 100 people in that cafeteria saw her attack me.
7: Not quite. She passed by your table and you seized her.
1: Why?
7: Because you're crazy. No, you're not crazy. You're mentally unbalanced. You're having a nervous breakdown.
1: I can't believe what you're saying.
7: Well, the exchange program between our country and hers, well, a lot of people don't want it to work. We can't have any scandal. You see, they love her back home. If you can't come off as a nut, we'll have an international incident on our hands.
1: I don't care.
7: The government wants us to preserve her reputation at all costs.
1: How about my reputation?
7: We must all make sacrifices.
1: We? What sacrifices are you going to make?
7: You need a new telescope as the observatory? We can get a government grant.
1: The answer's no.
7: Albert.
1: That woman is crazy. That's the kindest word I can think of to describe her. She threw herself at me for no reason at all.
7: Think it over. Think of what's at stake.
1: All right, what is at stake?
7: Many things. For one, the foreign policy of our country. For another, peaceful relations with one of the most powerful nations in the world. But, most important, I would say, your job. Now, Albert, will you think about it?
0: It's always something to think about when the boss puts the proposition in just that light. Well, here we have Albert Morrison, a quiet, retiring professor of astronomy, locked up in an institution for the criminally disturbed, recounting the story of how he got there. So far, he seems more sinned against than sinning, but you know by now that you never get the full story in the first act. And I shall return shortly with the second.

0: minding my own business when this beautiful blonde threw her arms around my neck and started making passionate love to me. I tell you, I never saw her before in my life. This is the story that Albert Morrison, an astronomy professor, is telling Dr. Florence Mallow, a psychiatrist, in a state institution for the criminally disturbed. How did things get this far?
1: You insist you never saw Maria Chapuchin before.
2: It's true, Doctor.
1: But you changed your story. I have it here.
2: I know. That's a lie.
1: This affidavit of yours is a lie.
2: Yes.
1: Why did you sign it?
2: They brainwashed me.
1: Are you serious?
2: Doctor, what do you think brainwashing is? Weeks? Months? A physical and mental torture? Until at last the exhausted and ravaged psyche collapses? No. It can be done in an hour. Even less. By playing on what a man believes in. Honor, duty, responsibility. That's what he convinced me of, finally. Don't threaten me, Clem. Before you fire me, I'll quit.
3: Albert, please. Now, I wouldn't do that, but there are times... Look, Albert. A man has to make sacrifices for his country. The more peaceful contacts we can have with her country, the better for our economy. Albert, it is the policy of our government, our democratically elected government has chosen in relation to her country. And who are you to sabotage relations between us and them? Especially since you believe in peace. This stubbornness of yours could cost friends of yours their jobs. Now you must help us.
2: All right, Clem, let's make sure we understand each other.
3: We do.
2: I was minding my own business, and she simply attacked me. Now, that's what happened, isn't it?
3: Yes, sir.
2: But for public consumption, and for reasons that we understand, we're saying that I was the aggressor.
3: Precisely. Now, just sign this affidavit that you've been feeling psychologically disturbed for quite a while, and you request psychiatric help.
2: I still don't know if I'm doing the right thing.
3: Albert... We are in your hands. You must save us.
2: All right. Well, when do I have to go to the nut house?
3: Oh, please, Albert. It's a sanitarium.
2: When?
3: Now, I suppose. I mean, why wait?
2: Well, I have some things to take care of. Papers I want to finish. I'd like to work on them tonight. Could I go in the morning?
3: Absolutely.
2: All right, Clem. Goodbye.
3: Albert, I know how you feel. But believe me. One day, we'll both look back on this, and we're going to laugh.
1: And that's why you signed this affidavit.
2: Yes.
1: Very well. You returned to your apartment. What did you do?
2: I put some things in order. I wrote another chapter in my book, and then...
1: Yes?
2: Then the bell rang. I opened the door.
1: And she was standing there.
2: Yes. She was standing there.
4: Oh, my beloved.
2: Oh, no. Please, I'm busy.
4: Why, my beloved, do you spurn me? Reject me?
2: Just a minute. Let me close this door. Very well. We have no audience like the one in the cafeteria. You have no one to play to.
4: Play?
2: What is this act all about?
4: Oh, I love you.
2: You've never seen me before. Admit that.
4: I love you.
2: Look, I understand that you are the great love poet. Poetess, back in your own country. Now, what are you out to do? Get some publicity?
4: I love you.
2: That needle is stuck.
4: I adore you.
2: Why me? I have 10-15 years on you. What do you want from me?
4: I worship you.
2: Fine. Let it be the way you say. Love, adore, worship. Let's assume that you fell in love with me at first sight. That happens. But I didn't fall in love with you.
4: Take me.
2: I don't want you. You understand? I don't want any woman. The memory of my wife is enough for me.
4: I must have you.
2: You speak English. Don't you understand it?
4: I will have you.
2: I don't want to be impolite, but I must ask you to leave.
4: I shall never leave you.
2: Please.
4: I was born to love you.
2: Can't I make you understand?
4: It is the will of the gods that I love you. I shall not disobey them.
2: What gods?
4: The gods. Can't you hear them?
2: No.
4: The gods are speaking. Fulfill your destiny. Love each other.
2: Are you sure you're not writing a poem?
4: We must not. We cannot. We shall not defy the gods. Take me in your arms.
2: Please, don't force me to do something.
4: There's another woman.
2: There was another woman.
4: She must step aside to give you up.
2: She is dead.
4: She claims you still. She must give way.
2: Whether she does or she doesn't, Miss Chapuchin, quite frankly, I am not interested in you that way.
4: No other woman shall have you.
2: No other woman does have me.
4: Dead or alive, she shall give you up.
2: Let me call you a cab and you can go home.
4: This is my home.
2: Now, just hold on.
4: You are my home. Isn't that what the goddess Isis declared to Ra, the immortal lord of all creation?
2: I wouldn't know.
4: Obey the gods and love me.
2: Now, look, I am very sorry, but I just can't...
4: But you must. You must love me. No other woman can have you. I'll kill you first.
2: Now, just hold on a minute.
4: I must kill you. It's the will of the gods.
2: That pistol of yours is small, but it can certainly do the job, so don't point it at me.
4: Say you love me.
2: I really can't do that.
4: Then die.
2: No, you don't. Now, you let go of that thing, you idiot.
4: I must kill you.
2: Let go.
5: She fired at me and missed. We struggled. I tried to get the gun away from her, but she was stronger than she looked. It went off, and the bullet went right into her heart. She was dead.
1: And that's your story.
5: You don't believe a word of it.
1: I neither believe nor disbelieve it. We have here the task of reconstructing the past. And what is the past? A series of memories that fade and become distorted with time.
5: I don't doubt it. However, the net result of everything you'll discover... is that I am a psychotic killer.
1: That is one conclusion. There are others, an infinite number of others.
5: According to the district attorney, she came to my apartment to seek justice. I had betrayed her love, her trust. I had used her, and then callously flung her aside. She confronted me, and I killed her.
1: That's one story.
5: Now, it would be better for international relations if I were a psychotic rather than a deliberate seducer. Therefore, that's the verdict you folks have to come up with.
1: I want your side of the story.
5: I just told it to you.
1: No, you just showed me this orange. What's under the skin?
5: Nothing.
1: What are you holding back?
5: Nothing.
1: Then how do you account for her behavior?
5: I'm not supposed to account for it. The woman was psychotic.
1: Maria Alexandrovna Chipuchin. 30 years old, one of the foremost poets of her country. She deals in strong modern images.
5: I wouldn't know anything about that.
1: She was a leader in the movement away from classicism. Her ideas are crisp, current, contemporary. They sparkle with the latest slang, the burst of youthful ideas. Now, how do you account for what she said to you? It is the will of the gods that I love you. I shall not disobey them. And the gods are speaking. Fulfill your destiny. Love each other.
5: She could have been writing a poem.
1: She was not writing a poem because that is not the kind of poetry she writes. She doesn't write about the ancient gods. It is a completely foreign idiom to her.
5: I can't help it. That's what she said.
1: But why?
5: I don't know.
1: Please, Albert, think.
5: Look, I'm tired. Tired, I'm fed up. I can't fight it anymore. I'm crazy, okay?
1: No, it is not okay.
5: Now, let me tell you what really took place. You see, we happened to meet on the campus grounds one night. And it was just one of those things. I thought she just wanted a lark the way I did.
1: Yes?
5: And she took it seriously. She was a very emotional girl. Then when I said all affairs must one day come to an end, well, she made quite a scene. She actually confronted me in public. Well, the way 100 witnesses can tell you. She was becoming more trouble than she was worth. And so I simply lost my temper one night, and in a fit of uncontrollable rage, I shot her.
1: For over a month, you have told an entire battery of police officers and psychiatrists one story. One straight, simple, uncomplicated story. And that story insists that she was the aggressor. That you didn't even know her. That she came to your apartment... and you were forced to kill her in self-defense. Am I stating the case?
5: Yes.
1: And now suddenly, we have a complete turnaround. You admit you seduced her. Why? Why have you changed your story?
5: I suddenly decided to tell the truth.
1: Is it the truth?
5: What do you people want? I tell you finally the story you want to hear. The story that will be best for all concerned, and it still doesn't make you happy.
1: I want... the truth.
5: What's important about the truth?
1: Without it, all of us will be lost. Now, why did you change your story so abruptly? Why?
5: Why? I can't tell you now, Doctor, not now. Don't ask me to tell you now, because you won't believe it. How can you? I can hardly believe it myself. I've changed my story because I've fallen in love with you. Oh, I know patients think they're in love with their doctors, but I know. You're Dorothy. Dorothy, in every tone of your voice and every light that shines in your eyes. Dorothy, in your smile. Dorothy, in the way you hold your head. You're Dorothy, come back to me again. Dorothy, reborn.
1: Why have you changed your story, Albert?
5: Because I'm ready to play the game. The game Joe advised me to play. I'll let you cure me, Florence. I'll let you nurse my sick mind back to health. And then I'll declare my love for you.
6: Hey, it's breakfast time, Professor.
7: Wonderful, Joe. I'm hungry.
6: Hey, way to go, Professor. Knock them all off. Minerals, vitamins, proteins, the whole joint's talking about you and that Dr. Mallow.
7: Oh, what are they saying?
6: Positive results, pal. You are now listed as a cooperative patient. You sleep good, you eat good.
7: I feel good.
6: Hey, Doc, keep it up. I mean, look. I see you finally took my advice.
7: I don't know what you're talking about.
6: That's the ticket. Dummy up. Don't admit nothing, not even to me. But just string her along, and you can be out of this joint by Christmas. And Doc, she ain't a bad-looking dame. And the grapevine says she goes for you.
1: What was there in your behavior that could have inspired her?
5: I don't know.
1: Albert, I thought we agreed never to use that phrase. Instead, we would pause, think, and try to come up with an answer. Obviously, you were doing something to her.
5: Yes?
1: Something in your manner incited her to...
5: Yes?
1: Well, think.
5: No, I better not say this.
1: Say anything that comes into your mind. No matter how silly it may seem to be.
5: Well, it's not something that was altogether of my doing. Perhaps another agency was at work here.
1: What other agency?
5: She spoke of the immortal gods. You remember she said she was following the will of the gods?
1: The gods. But we are modern, rational people.
5: I'm only telling you what exists in my mind.
1: Well, enough. For today, Albert.
5: I'm not tired.
1: Perhaps not. But I am.
5: Yes, I can see that you're tired, my darling. And it's because we are no longer patient and doctor, but lovers. Lovers. Not one word of love has been spoken between us, but each of us knows how we feel. And soon, my darling Dorothy, I mean Florence, I can trust you with the answer. Because, you see, my dearest, I know the answer now. I know now why that woman threw herself at me. I know why she had to kill me. And very soon you'll love me enough so that you'll believe me.
0: Very well. What does he know? Does he really know why poor Maria actually threw herself at him? If he does, he knows more than we do, and even more than she did. Well, all knowledge is usually revealed in the third act, and I shall return shortly.

0: There are many aspects of love, and at this time, we deal with love not as a sweet, sublime, satisfying emotion, but as a violent, destructive force that brings sorrow and death. We can't help these things. It's how matters work out for some people, and how it has worked out so far for Professor Albert Morrison.
1: Suddenly, it all falls into place. It's remarkable how so many discoveries occur in a sudden flash of insight. We stagger and stumble in the dark, and without warning, the white-hot idea illumines every nook and cranny of our consciousness. I know why that Maria became infatuated. No, not infatuated, fell in love. Not even fell in love, but was consumed. I know. There's only one answer. And it was so obvious.

0: dress so conservatively.
1: And you're about to change my entire image.
0: I'll tell you where I got the idea. See, I was in the library and browsing through a beautiful book of ancient Egyptian culture, and there were these fantastic designs.
1: Well, they're fantastic, all right.
0: Now, this central figure, this woman, she is the goddess Isis.
1: Really?
0: The goddess of love. She exists in practically all pagan mythology. And you see these little birds?
1: Mm-hmm.
0: And these squiggles that look like snakes and, well, everything. Well, it's a message.
1: You mean this says something?
0: Oh, yes. These aren't just any wild colors and pictures woven into your sweater. They say something definite and very interesting.
1: Well?
0: Well, you see, the translation was printed right next to the design, and it says, Memnon, an Egyptian noble of Memphis, joined the Greek general Phistos of Sparta in a war against the Scythians.
1: Who were the Scythians?
0: Oh, a warrior people who lived in what is now the Balkans, parts of Russia. Anyhow, our hero Memnon asked his patron goddess Isis for a charm which would protect them against the wild Scythian warrior women. Isis did reply, Weave my charm into your battle shields, and the wild Scythian women shall fall madly in love with your men. And thus...
1: That's what it says?
0: Yes, darling. You can read it for yourself.
1: The idea was that the Scythian warrior women would fall in love with Memnon's soldiers?
0: And thus be conquered.
1: They would just see this design on the shield.
0: That's all. That would do it.
1: Scythia. Scythia. Well, I better not wear this sweater when there are any Russian women around.
0: You never know about these ancient charms and things. Maybe you better not.
1: If you want the truth, I didn't wear it at all. I was too self-conscious to be seen in it. So I would make excuses. The occasion was too formal for a sweater, or the weather was too warm. Darling Dorothy, she understood, but she never took me to task. I always intended to wear the sweater. A few months after my birthday, she died. She left me. I must make Florence believe the story. Florence is so much like Dorothy. And Dorothy always believed me.
2: I see you ain't touched your breakfast this morning, Doc.
1: I'm not hungry.
2: Hey, you ain't going back to being nervous again, are you, Doc?
1: No. It's just that this is going to be an important day for me, Joe.
2: Well, you're doing fine, Doc. Yeah, you got this rap as good as beat you.
1: Today is the day that I must tell something very vital to Dr. Mallow.
2: Oh, no sweat, Doc. You know, you can feed that chick anything you want. You know, she dates you.
1: Joe,
2: huh?
1: Could you do something for me?
2: Just name it, Doc.
1: Look, as soon as you can, could you get over to my apartment? I don't have the key.
2: Oh, I know where to keep your things. I can swipe it.
1: Look, I have a sweater there with long sleeves. It's blue, red, and black, and yellow.
2: Oh, hey, man.
1: With Egyptian-looking designs on it. Now, could you bring it here?
2: Doc, it's done.
1: I know it's hard to believe, Florence, but it's the truth.
3: And so you insist that this charm of the goddess is what made Maria Tipuchin throw herself at you?
1: Yes, it has to be the answer.
3: Why?
1: What other answer is possible? I know I never encouraged her in any way.
3: In any way that you are aware of?
1: She is the one who spoke about the goddess Isis.
3: No, you are the one who said she spoke about it. I have only your word for that conversation.
1: Florence, do you doubt my word? I thought you cared for me.
3: I do care for you, Albert.
1: How do you care for me? The way a doctor cares for a patient?
3: Yes.
1: Or the way a woman cares for a man?
3: My personal emotions are not at issue here.
1: Oh, they are. They are. I thought you were in love with me.
3: Why?
1: Because I'm in love with you.
3: Oh.
1: Is that all you can say? Oh?
3: Albert, I do care for you.
1: And I just asked you how.
3: I don't want to go into that. Not now.
1: Why not now?
3: Because it's too premature.
1: If we're in love, we're in love.
3: How do you know you are in love with me?
1: Love is something you know. You just know.
3: On the other hand, you can still be in love with Dorothy. You think I am Dorothy.
1: I know you are not Dorothy.
3: Well, I'm enough like her.
1: I'm in love with you.
3: Now, getting back to the goddess, Isis, and the sweater.
1: I was wearing the sweater that day in the cafeteria.

0: Why? You said you never wore it.
1: I can prove it. There were witnesses. They would testify to the fact that I wore a crazy-looking sweater. Show it to them. They'll recognize
0: it. But why did you wear it that day?
1: Because it was my birthday. And I couldn't stop thinking about Dorothy. I felt I had to be close to her. And so I wore the sweater that she had made with her own hands.
0: And there, in the cafeteria, Maria Chipuchin saw the design.
1: Maria Chipuchin was obviously a descendant of those Scythian warrior women.
0: But we can't prove that she could read Egyptian picture writing.
1: She didn't have to read it. Her ancestors couldn't read it either. It was the power of the goddess Isis that commanded them.
0: How can you, a man of the 20th century, a doctor of philosophy, an astronomer, a scientist...
1: I'm only telling you what happened.
0: Where is the sweater now, Albert?
1: In my apartment. I sent Joe to bring it. You'll see, you'll read the charm. You'll see how authentic it is. I tell you, Maria did talk about the goddess Isis. I don't care if she was modern. The goddess Isis possessed her soul through that charm. She lost her will, her reason.
0: I can prove to you that what you are saying is nonsense. That there's nothing to it.
1: How?
0: Come in.
2: Oh, I'm sorry. I thought the session was over, Dr. Mallow.
0: What do you have in that bag, Joe?
1: It's all right, Joe. Just leave it here. Thanks.
0: And now, please, excuse us.
2: Yes, ma'am.
0: I said I would prove to you that this is nonsense. Now, put on the sweater.
1: But how will that prove
0: just
1: any...
0: do as I tell you. I'll explain later.
1: You're the doctor.
0: All right, now. Let me tell you why your theory holds no water at all. I deliberately neglected to say something when you told me your story about Isis. Albert, if it's true, then why? Why don't I...
1: Florence?
0: Why?
1: Florence, is something wrong?
0: Oh, Albert. Oh, my darling. Oh, my beloved.
1: Florence.
0: Come to my arms.
1: Florence, what do you say?
0: I adore you. I love you. Tell me that you love me.
1: Yes, I love you.
0: Oh,
1: I do love you.
0: Oh, embrace me. Kiss me. Oh,
1: Dorothy, I thought I'd never hold you again.
0: I don't know what happened to me. Suddenly I realize I can't live without you.
1: Dorothy, you've come back.
0: Never let go of me.
1: Never.
0: Hold me closer. Oh, my beloved, say my name. There's poetry when you say it. Florence, oh, come say it.
1: Say it. You're not Dorothy.
0: I'm Florence. I'm your own beloved Florence.
1: You're not Dorothy. Let go of me. Let go.
0: No.
1: Let go.
0: Don't push me
1: away.
0: I said let go. I love you. I have to obey the gods, the immortal gods.
1: You're crazy. You're like the other one.
0: Oh, beloved, hold me. Love me. Don't cast me.
1: You're not Dorothy. I thought you were Dorothy. I was so lonely.
0: You're mine. You belong to me.
1: I'm sorry if there's been a mistake.
0: Isis orders me to love you.
1: What kind of nonsense are you speaking?
0: And therefore, you must love me.
1: All this stuff, how can you, a psychiatrist, be taken in by it?
0: You love me.
1: I can't love you. I love Dorothy.
0: Dorothy! She must give you up.
1: No.
0: The gods command it. No other woman can have you. I'll kill you first.
1: You're crazy.
0: If I can't have you, she won't have you either.
1: I don't have to listen to this.
0: I will strangle you with my own bare hands. Isis, give me strength.
1: Don't try.
0: Isis, help me to fulfill thy command.
3: You're soaking me.

0: Doc? Doc, you hungry?
1: You gotta eat.
0: I know you hate to be fed. I'll unstrap your hands. Okay. Here.
1: Joe?
0: Yeah, you're Joe. Oh, man. Man, you went and you did it again.
1: I couldn't help it. It was self-defense.
0: No kidding.
1: She was choking me to death.
0: That little bit of a gal.
1: She had the strength of Isis in her fingers.
0: Yeah?
1: I had to hit her. I must have hit her too hard. She fell back and hit her head against...
0: Killed her like that, huh? Hey, what makes you do it, Doc? I mean, one time I dig, but... Gee, two in a row.
1: I don't know. I just don't know.
0: She was okay. I mean, for a dame. She worked hard, you know. She come to this country. She was just a little kid. She made her own way, you know. Gotta hand it to her.
1: You say she came to this country when she was just a little kid.
0: Uh-huh.
1: Where did she come from?
0: I don't know. I hear it might have been Russia, Yugoslavia, you know, one of them places.
1: Russia?
0: What's the matter, Doc?
1: That was what she wanted to tell me.
2: Yes, that was what she intended to tell him. That she was also a descendant of the wild Scythian warrior women. And see, the charm would have no effect on her. That's what she intended all along. However, somewhere on the journey between superstition and enlightenment, she became sidetracked. I, on the other hand, shall return here shortly. To the man.

0: know that over 400,000 people have already bought 1976 Buicks?
1: No.
2: No, we didn't know that.
0: You like your Buick, don't you?
1: Oh, yeah.
2: Oh, yeah, sure.
0: A lot?
1: Uh-huh, a lot, yeah.
2: Yeah.
0: There's probably nothing you don't like about your Buick, right?
2: I can't think of a thing.
0: Well, we could probably even say you love your Buick, right?
1: Yeah, oh, yeah. We could say that I love my Buick. That's right.
0: In fact, I'll bet you wouldn't trade that Buick for $1 million.
2: Oh, I wouldn't bet that.
1: Oh, he bet it, didn't he? Yeah. Okay, it's a bet. Here's the Buick. Where is the cashola? Let me see it. I don't think he's coming across.
3: It's nice to see you join us. We're glad it came to be. Nice to see you join us. Let your spirits free.
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8: What is really different since 3,000 years ago? When the ancients wanted advice, they asked the oracle at Delphi, who was the priestess of Apollo. She listened to all the facts and then made her prediction. We, on the other hand, feed our facts into a computer and let the computer give us the answer. Was the priestess of Apollo always right? No. Is the computer always right? No. But you can always be right if you listen to us 7 times each week. Our cast included Mandel Kramer, Marion Seldes, Bryna Rayburn, and Earl Hammond. The entire production was under the direction of Hyman Brown. And now, a preview of our next tale.
9: You just keep on driving down to Furnace Creek, and then I'll tell you how to swing off to where we're going.
10: Where are we going?
9: Well, we're going back to Bone Dry Gulch to see if I can meet up with the first Despog. The one I was telling you about? Near as I can figure, my great-great-grandfather.
10: But that's 4 generations. He'd have to be dead for nearly 100 years.
9: Now, see, Miss Schoolmarm, that's something I come a long ways to make real sure of. And if I can fix it right, I'm going to make certain sure he did die, good and proper. So I could never have been. You just keep on driving, ma'am. Unless you want to join the both of us.
11: 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Until next time, pleasant dreams.

0: You have just heard a mystery double play from the old time radio revival series, the CBS Radio Mystery Theater, here on Audio Theater. This evening's titles were A Mexican Standoff and Demon Lover. 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This evening's show was presented in memory of Robert Weekland. Tune in again next Monday evening, same time, same place, for another set of thrilling and awesome mystery shows here on Audio Theater. This is Tessa saying, thanks for listening. Till then, have a great one.
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Welcome to Audio Theater for March 30th, 2026. This evening I present a double play from the old-time radio series, the CBS RMT. Tonight's titles are as follows. Blind Witness, and The Walking Dead. The set of shows aired on the evenings of May 17th and 20, 1976. Now, sit back and relax as the CBS RMT brings you tonight's feature. 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

0: welcome. I'm E.G. Marshall. Today, nostalgia is king. Or should we say queen? What is lacking in these times that we constantly seek solace in the past? Especially when the truth is, the past was a harder, slower, hungrier place. Yet, many of us try to recapture the past by seizing upon its outward trappings. You who do so should be careful. Unconsciously, you may break through the glitter and capture the essence. And then what will become of you? Your clothes and hairstyle may come back into fashion, but your sense of values? Our mystery drama, Blind Witness, was written especially for the Mystery Theater by Sam Dan and stars Patricia Elliott and Carmen Matthews. It is sponsored in part by Buick Motor Division. Truth, as we all would agree, is stranger than fiction. And that is because, as the scientists tell us, matter can neither be created nor destroyed. The things we have to work with are the things that already exist. And only they can serve as the building blocks for our castles, real or imagined. We call the ones that we have seen before truth, and the new or strange ones, fiction. The difference lies in perception. Is everything clear? Well then, forward with our story.
1: All right, you know the place. It's around the corner.
2: Okay.
1: First, walk past. See if he's alone.
2: Hey, you expect I'd go in there if there was somebody in the joint? What do you think? I started in this racket yesterday.
1: He ought to be by himself this hour of the night. If not...
2: I'll wait.
1: You walk in, you don't say a word. You just let him have it, you understand?
2: Why are you so nervous, Jeff?
1: I was born nervous.
2: It's as dark as the ace of spades. The rain's coming down, cats and dogs. There ain't a soul on the street.
1: This job has to be right, exactly right.
2: So that's why I'm here, ain't it?
1: All right. Go get him.
2: You got my dough? I don't do this for kicks.
1: You know I got your dough.
2: 25 seconds to walk to the joint. 10 seconds to knock him off. 25 seconds to walk back to the car. That's what they call portal-to-portal pay. It adds up to exactly 1 minute. 10 grand for 1 minute's
1: it's
2: work.
1: You said go ahead.
2: 10 grand a minute. I'm the highest paid wage earner in the world.
1: Well, you go already. What are you waiting for?
2: All right. In 3 minutes, it's going to be midnight.
1: So what?
2: It's still Friday the 13th.
1: You mean you're scared of that stuff?
2: In this line of work, you take every edge you can get. Why knock a guy off on Friday the 13th when you can wait 2 minutes and cool him on Saturday the 14th?
3: Good evening, Mr. Ascalon.
4: Now, what are you doing now this time of night, Mr. Hume? You should be scared to walk the streets.
3: Thank you for your concern, Mr. Ascalon. You're a true friend.
4: Well, it's almost midnight, and there's a very low element out on the streets.
3: I have come to obtain my sister's medicine.
4: Yes. I've got some right here.
3: Oh, thank you. How much is it?
4: The usual price, $5.
3: Mr. Ascalon, haven't you ever heard of inflation?
4: In inflation?
3: You have been charging me $5 for the past 25 years. Shouldn't the price have gone up?
4: Oh, not to you, Mr. Hume. Now, I tell you what you better do. I'm about to close up. So if you wait a few minutes, I'll walk you to your door.
3: Oh, that's very kind of you. Oh, those hard candies my sister is so fond of, did they come in?
4: Oh, yes, now, where did I put them? You go down to the first row of shelves near the door, and it's the... Oh, listen to me. I keep forgetting you can't see.
3: The first row of shelves, you say?
4: How do you do it, Mr. Hume?
3: It's a matter of mastering your environment, of visualizing every shape, of memorizing every distance. Down here, you said?
4: Yes. Say, that's uncanny. I mean, How do you just put your finger on it? Oh, yes, sir. What can I do for you? No. No, don't. Don't zip the throat.
3: Mr. Absalom? Mr. Absalom?
5: Hey, who are you? Where did you come from?
3: Mr.
5: It's too Absalom. Bad, sister.
2: Get out of here. It sounded like the 4th of July in there. What happened?
5: There was a dame in the store.
2: What do you mean there was a dame in the store?
5: I look in the window. He's all by himself. I walk in. I hit him. And all of a sudden, I hear this dame's voice.
2: What dame's voice?
5: She must have been behind the shelf. She just shakes up out of nowhere.
2: Well, did you?
5: Yeah. She's finished.
2: Listen, are you sure?
5: Nobody could live with all the lead I give her.
2: And Ascalon?
5: You don't have to worry about Ascalon no more.
2: Yeah, with that dame and all, it had better be clean.
5: Cleanliness guaranteed. That's why I get the price. Hand it over.
2: Okay.
5: 10 big ones. But it took me a little more than a minute. And my overhead also went up. Must be this inflation, huh?
6: Captain Sterling.
7: Oh, yes, sir.
6: Yes, the man's name was Armand Ascalon. 50 years old. Yes, he owned a drugstore. I assigned it to Jedwick. Julia Jedwick. Well, she's attached to homicide. Yes, sir, she's a detective first grade. No, I don't think she can do any harm. I'll supervise her closely. Yes, sir.
7: Oh, none of this. I need it.
8: Captain Sterling?
6: Oh, come in, Julia. Come in. Sit down. Now, what we got here is one of these neighborhood knockoffs. Now, you know how to go about this?
8: Well, sir, I'm...
6: The best way is to keep your eyes and your ears open and work close with the patrolman on the beat.
8: Yes, Captain.
6: Now, what we got here has to be a stick-up. You know, most likely a junkie or else some hood. And, well, Julia, don't be afraid to lean on me for help.
8: Thank you, Captain Sterling.
6: Any questions?
8: It's just about the gun.
6: Well, what about the gun?
8: I have a report from ballistics.
6: Mm-hmm.
8: The two bullets that were found in his body were fired by a .357 Magnum revolver.
6: So, what's your question?
8: Well, it would seem to me, sir, that your ordinary junkie or hoodlum who holds up a store wouldn't have an expensive Magnum. Mm-hmm. That type would usually employ a cheap Saturday night special.
6: Well, a junkie could steal a Magnum, couldn't he?
8: Well, yes, Captain, but if it was a junkie and he needed money for a fix, he would have sold the Magnum.
6: That's not bad thinking, Julia. So it doesn't have to be a junkie. It could be just some punk out to raise cash.
8: Yes, sir. It's just that no money was taken. Mr. Ascalon had a $5 bill in his hand, and there was $100 in the cash drawer, and I don't know how to account for that.
6: Well, here's how. You learn with experience. Now, there's a certain type of punk who nerves himself up to pull a job. You know, it goes wrong. He shoots, he kills, he sees the dead victim, and he gets terrified, and all he wants to do is get out fast. Now, you understand?
8: Yes, sir, I do. It's just that a Magnum isn't quite the kind of revolver for the type of killer you have in mind. A Magnum makes you think of a professional killer, and...
6: Huh?
8: Well... Why would a professional risk everything on a $100 holdup?
6: I like what you're trying to do, Julia. You have the stuff to become a good detective. But this is open and shut. You're looking for a punk who panicked. So you go out there and do the routine things and look for people who might have seen or heard something.
8: Yes, sir. Well, I already have.
6: Good. Any results?
8: Well, it introduced a problem. First of all, the number of shots that were fired.
6: Why is that a problem?
8: Well, I found exactly 8 people who told me that they heard the shooting, and some say they heard 5 shots, some say they heard 6,
6: mm-hmm.
8: but all agreed that they heard more than 2.
6: Well?
8: But only 2 bullets hit Mr. Ascalon.
6: Oh, doesn't that only go to prove what I told you? It was a nervous punk who empties the gun at Ascalon and only hits him twice.
8: Yes, Captain, but that still leaves us with a problem. 5 or 6 shots were fired. 2 hit Mr. Ascalon. Mm-hmm. That leaves 3 or 4 slugs unaccounted for.
6: Well, what do you mean,
7: unaccounted for.
8: We can't find them. They should be in the wall behind, above, or either side of where Mr. Ascalon was standing, but there's no trace of them.
7: But they gotta be there.
8: We went over the place very carefully, and, well, that raises another problem.
7: Yeah?
8: The glass door to the street, it was smashed. Probably by a bullet or a bullet.
7: Well, what should that have
8: been? Well, as you enter the store, the counter is directly to the rear. We found Mr. Ascalon's body behind that counter.
7: Well, what's the problem? The cash register is on that counter. The hood comes in, guns him down.
8: Yes, with two shots. But where did the others go?
7: You tell me.
8: There were two groups of shots.
7: What do you mean, two groups?
8: All the accounts of the people who heard the shooting agree. First, they heard two shots. Then there was a pause, a few seconds.
7: Mm-hmm.
8: Then three or four more shots. Therefore, the first two shots were fired at Mr. Ascalon. The next three or four were fired at someone else.
7: How do you know?
8: The killer enters the store. He shoots Mr. Ascalon. Now, to do that, the killer has to be facing the rear wall. Now, he hears or he sees something that makes him turn around to face the front of the store. He fires again.
7: At whom?
8: Well, at someone who must have witnessed the crime. That's why we can't find the slugs. They were fired in the direction of the street. One or more even broke the glass in the front door.
7: Well, what happened to the witness, if there was a witness?
8: The witness could have stopped one, two, three, or up to four of those bullets.
7: But he didn't stop any of them as far as we know. If he's dead, we would have found the body. See, maybe the killer could have missed him clean.
8: But the fact is, Captain Sterling, there is a witness. The killer did fire at somebody.
7: Well, maybe, maybe not. It's a dark night. It's raining hard. The killer is nervous. He thinks he hears a sound of something just outside. He turns around. He fires wild, blind. Well, that could account for all assurance.
8: Yes, Captain.
7: Well, you were going real good there for a while, Julia, and I like the way you think. But, like I said, in the end, it'll turn out to be you're a junkie, you're a hood. Yeah, you don't think so? Well, you could be right.
9: Okay, okay, knock it off, William. I'm coming, okay. Who's there?
10: Me, Daddy. Mule.
9: Hey, what's the matter with you?
10: The man quit.
9: Yeah, I was fast asleep. Good thing you woke me up. I got a plane leaves in an hour.
10: Have you seen the morning paper?
9: Well, I never read the paper.
10: Yeah, well, you better read this. It says druggist murdered.
9: Well, you gotta expect the papers to print this type of thing. It's news, ain't it?
10: Just read it.
9: Well, why should I read it? Ain't gonna be news to me.
10: Druggist murdered. At midnight last night, Mr. Armand Ascalon, 50-year-old proprietor of Ascalon's Pharmacy on the corner of Bridge and High Streets, was shot to death by a bandit.
9: Hey, I ain't no bandit.
10: It has not yet been determined what has been taken from the store. The police are following an active line of investigation, according to Captain of Homicide Detectives James L. Sterling, Jr.
9: So?
10: What do you mean, so? Ain't there something missing from that story?
9: No, I don't think so.
10: Thanks for crying out loud.
9: Oh, okay. What's the beef?
10: My boss calls me into the office this morning, right after he reads the paper. And he lays this question on me, and so I'm laying it on you. What about the dame?
9: What dame?
10: You said there was a dame in the store.
9: Well, that's right, there was. I didn't spot her at first, but since she's seen the whole thing, I had to take care of her, too.
10: And you did?
9: I told you she's dead.
10: Well, that's what I told the boss last night. So this morning he wants to know, why don't it say nothing about her in the paper?
9: What do you mean? It's got to say, hand me that.
10: Go ahead, pal. Where does it say one word about the dame?
9: What? But I got her. I know I got her.
10: Then why wasn't it reported? They can't keep a thing like this out of the press. You missed her. That's what you did. You missed the queen.
9: No, I wasn't 10 feet away from her, and I don't miss. I could even hear her go, ugh, when them first bullets hit her. She's dead, I tell you, Chappie. She's dead.
10: Okay, Mule. Just answer me one question. Where's the body?
6: Indeed.
11: Is it possible that Mr. Mule, who is obviously a highly skilled professional assassin, could have fired all those shots at her and missed? Mr. Mule is convinced it could be a trick on the part of the police. But we know the police are completely unaware of Mr. Hoon themselves. Well, what did happen? Is she dead or alive? I'll be back shortly with Act Two. Edgar Allan Poe, who invented the type of story you're listening to now, set down the basic rules. These were later refined and polished by one of Poe's greatest disciples, Sir Arthur Conan Doyle. And the most important rule states, when you have eliminated the impossible, whatever explanation remains, no matter how improbable, must be the truth. Which brings us now to a consideration of the elderly blind lady we had met earlier, Miss Agatha Terhune.
12: Aggie? Aggie, dear. Yeah. Oh, my goodness. What a dream I had.
13: Dream? About what?
12: Please, dear sister, don't press me for details.
13: You have such a frightened look on your face.
12: Maggie, you're up, and you're in your wheelchair. You were able to get out of bed and into your chair by yourself.
13: Yes, Aggie, dear. Thanks to you, because you left the medicine right by my bed. And it eased the pain sufficiently.
12: The medicine? Oh, no. Oh, then it wasn't a dream, Maggie. It wasn't a dream.
13: Oh, please, I don't understand.
12: And Mr. Ascalon is dead.
13: Aggie, what are you talking about?
12: You had finally fallen asleep. It was close to midnight. Your medicine bottle was empty. I knew you would need some in the morning, and so I went downstairs.
13: You went down into the jungle at night?
12: Maggie, dear, could you face the morning without your medicine?
13: But you could have been murdered. These streets at night, you know what lurks behind every doorway.
12: And so I fortified myself. I put on the vest. At least I would be safe from knives and bullets.
13: You should have waited till morning and wheeled me. The rule is you must never go alone.
12: By morning, you would have been in too much pain.
13: I would have put up with it somehow. And beneath my blanket, I could have the Colt 45 in one hand and the can of mace in the other.
12: I have no choice.
13: Aggie, you know you can't see.
12: I know how to get every single place in this neighborhood and back. Just because I'm blind is no reason to treat me as an invalid. Oh, my poor darling Maggie. I'm so sorry. I shouldn't have said that word.
13: It's true. I am an invalid. I can't walk. I'm also a drug addict.
12: Don't say that.
13: Will that change anything? We were both in the same accident.
12: Don't relive it.
13: I lost the use of my legs. You lost the use of your eyes. For 40 years now, I've clung to you. I've been supported by your strength, because I have none of my own. Look at us. We've become two crazy old ladies because of me.
12: I won't listen to any more of this.
13: You risked your life for me. You said Mr. Ascalon is dead?
12: Yes. He was killed by a jungle animal.
13: How awful, but... how do you know?
12: I was in the store when it happened.
13: Oh, Aggie, did the killer see you?
12: Not at first. He walked into the store and began shooting. Then he noticed me.
13: Oh, Aggie!
12: He said, "Hey, who are you? Where did you come from?"
13: Did you say anything?
12: I was petrified. And then he said, "It's too bad, sister." And I heard him shoot. And the noise of the shots were deafening. And I felt the bullet crash into my vest with such force that I was almost knocked off my feet. And I could feel little stinging sensations as each bullet struck.
13: The vest. Let me look at the vest.
12: It's on the chair beside my bed.
13: Oh, the cover is torn. What are these pieces of metal?
12: The slugs. They must have been caught in the padding. Oh, poor Mr. Ascalon. Why would anyone wish to shoot him? He was good to poor people like us. Do you know, if it weren't for Mr. Ascalon, I would have to go elsewhere for that medicine. Do you realize how much we would have to pay?
13: The killer, he saw you. He spoke to you.
12: Yes.
13: Which means he knows what you look like.
12: Yes. Yes, he probably does.
13: He shot at you so you couldn't describe him.
12: Well, I couldn't describe him anyway.
13: But he doesn't know that, so he will come looking for you.
12: Oh, no, no, he won't.
13: Why do you say that?
12: Because he thinks he killed me.
13: But your body won't be found in the store along with Mr. Ascalon.
12: Oh, I didn't think of that. I know he had a good look at me. Oh, I'm scared.
13: No, please. Please, don't be frightened. No. It's my turn to be strong. And neither of us will leave the house. You must not be seen on the streets. Well, we can telephone Mr. Bernstein to send us our groceries.
12: But I will have to leave the house.
13: No, I won't allow it.
12: I'll have to find another person to sell me your medicine.
13: I'll do without.
12: You can't.
13: But the pains aren't real. If they were, then Dr. Morrison would have prescribed the medicine for me.
12: Whether or not the pains are real, they're real enough to you.
13: I'll have to stop humoring myself. And you'll have to stop humoring me. Your life depends on it.
1: Yeah, I know that's for me. Yeah. This chappy. He says he knocked her off. That's what I told him. Okay, boss. Let me lay it on him. Right.
14: What's going on, chappy?
1: It's as simple as 1, 2, 3. You didn't hit the old lady.
14: But
1: nothing. So, we got to find her. And you got to get rid of her. Suppose she describes you to the cops.
14: I got an alibi. You think I ever leave home without one?
1: Yeah, well, some cops may recognize you from the description.
14: Yeah, well, I told you.
1: No, Mule, it's our headache. Because if you come into the picture, alibi or not, the cops will know it wasn't a stick-up. Which is what my boss wants them to think it was.
14: Okay, okay. What do you want me to do?
1: Describe her.
14: How do you describe an old dame? Skinny, dressed in black, maybe 70 years old. You know what I mean?
1: White hair?
14: Yeah, I think so. And, anyway, something else. Glasses.
1: Okay, is that it?
14: Yeah, that's it. Except
1: what?
14: Nothing, I guess. If I seen her again, I'd know her.
1: Okay, Mule, okay. We're going to make sure you see her again.
15: Good evening, Mrs. Cavell.
16: Oh, you're the cops, the lady cop.
15: Yes, may I come in? Thank you.
16: You got more questions you want to ask me, huh?
15: Just one, Mrs. Cavell.
16: You know, they ought to have more lady cops. Kind of makes everything easier.
15: Now, the other night, when Mr. Ascalon was killed...
16: Yeah?
15: You heard a series of shots?
16: Yes.
15: Did you hear any other sounds in the street? I noticed that your window opened...
16: No, I didn't see anything. We was in bed.
15: How about an automobile?
16: Yeah. After the shots, I'm sure I heard something sound like a guy was running, and then I heard a car taking off there.
15: And that's all?
16: Yeah. My husband, he slept through it all. He could drop the atom bomb in here, and he left... But I run to the window and looked. The street was deserted.
15: And you're sure you heard nothing more?
16: Well... Later on, I heard one of my tenants, Miss Aggie Terhune, coming up the stairs.
15: How did you know that it was her coming up the stairs?
16: Oh, I could hear that cane of hers go thump, thump.
15: Oh, I see. Then she came upstairs right after the murder?
16: Yeah, around that time.
15: And she's been outside in that weather at that hour. Where do you suppose she'd been?
16: Well, I figured the drugstore. So she's got this twin sister in a wheelchair that always needs her medicine.
15: Then she had to be there at the time of the murder. Are you sure that you heard her coming up the stairs?
16: Well, she couldn't have been there while Mr. Ascalon was being murdered, or she'd have been killed, too. I don't know. Maybe I didn't hear her coming up the stairs.
8: But you just said you were positive.
16: Such a scary night. Maybe I dreamed it.
12: Maggie? It's the door.
13: Yes.
12: Who could it be?
13: I don't know. A killer.
17: Miss Calhoun?
12: It's a woman's voice.
13: Oh, the killer wasn't a woman.
12: He could have brought one along to throw us off guard.
17: Miss Calhoun.
13: Even so, Aggie, we have to answer.
12: Do you have the Colt 45 handy?
13: Yes.
12: Who is it?
17: It's a police officer.
12: What do you want?
17: I'll have to ask you some questions.
13: Can we trust her?
17: Miss Calhoun, I can't identify myself properly.
12: I'm about to open the door. Have your badge ready.
13: Well, she's all right, Aggie. That's a police badge. And she's alone.
8: Please, don't point that automatic at me.
13: I have a license to own it, and I know how to use it.
8: A pistol.
12: We find it necessary in this jungle.
8: And hanging on the wall, is that a bulletproof vest? It is. This quality must have cost a fortune. We don't even have anything this good in the police department.
12: How can we help you, officer?
8: Which of you is Miss Agnes Terhoon?
12: I am.
8: Did you know Mr. Armand Ascalon?
12: Yes, we bought our medicines there.
8: When was the last time you saw him?
12: I never saw him.
8: I beg your pardon?
13: My sister is blind.
8: I'm sorry. I'm looking for someone who might have been in the store before or during the time of the murder.
12: Neither my sister nor I would venture into the streets at that hour.
8: I see. I'm sure. Well, ladies, I'm so sorry I bothered you. Thank you very much for your cooperation. Goodbye.
12: Goodbye.
8: Goodbye.
13: Aggie, you could have told her the truth, that you were in the drugstore.
12: No, my dear. We must keep out of this at all costs.
13: But she was a police officer. Couldn't we trust her?
12: We can't trust anyone who lives out there in that jungle.
0: The jungle. Who says the jungle must be a damp, steamy mass of crazy vegetation? It can be a steel and stone canyon of tall buildings and busy traffic. After all, it's not what the place looks like that makes it a jungle. It's the law that its inhabitants obey or choose to disregard. Our safari continues in Act 3, which I shall bring to you in just a few moments.
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0: thing starts simply enough, what appears to be a routine holdup suddenly assumes larger and weightier proportions. Both the law and the criminals are searching for a supposed witness. A diligent young policewoman has succeeded in her quest. How does the underworld plan to go about it?
1: Listen, Chappie, I can't afford to hang around here. I got a business to attend to.
2: Oh, no, you're going to hang around here until your business here is finished.
1: I've been prowling the neighborhood. I could spot the old dame.
2: Pulling your horns.
1: What does that mean?
2: The boss just figured out how we can get this old dame to come to us.
1: Yeah?
2: What was she doing in a drugstore at midnight in a howling rain?
1: Beats me.
2: Come on, use your head. Would she go out if it wasn't something important? Why did the boss want Ascalon knocked off in the first place?
1: I never asked them kind of questions.
2: To let all the smallies know that he's running the drug racket in this town. Nobody can go into business for himself. It's got to be organized.
1: All right.
2: This Ascalon clown was running what amounted to a charity clinic. The fact that he got knocked off made the message loud and clear.
1: So, what does this have to do with my old dame?
2: An old dame. She has to be a junkie. She needed a fix.
1: Yeah?
2: What else? You shot at her and missed.
1: How could I miss?
2: You scared her. Now, you know what she looks like. She knows she's in trouble. So what's she doing? She's laying low. But sooner or later, she's got to come to the surface.
1: Why?
2: Because she's a junkie. She'll need the stuff again. She can't go to Ascalon no more. She'll have to find a supplier. And the only supplier operating in that neighborhood right now is one of our own people.
3: Captain, I found the witness.
4: What witness?
3: Well, you remember I told you the killer fired at someone else after he shot Mr. Ascalon?
4: Now, Julia, that's pure speculation.
3: The person he fired at was the witness, and I found her.
4: Her?
3: But we have a problem. She refuses to admit she was there, and even if she did, she couldn't help us to identify the killer. She's blind.
4: What?
3: A little old blind lady.
4: Well, what are you handing me?
3: The killer spotted her and fired at her and would have killed her, but, oh, you'll never believe this, she was wearing a bulletproof vest.
4: You are saying to me that standing in the store when the killing happened was a blind old lady wearing a bulletproof vest?
3: That's it, Captain. That's what I'm saying, and I can prove it. I saw the vest, and one of the slugs was still stuck inside it. I managed to sneak it out and have it tested at ballistics. It was fired from the same gun that killed Mr. Ascalon.
4: You mean you got all this already?
3: Well, you see, I had to ask myself why this blind old lady would go down to Ascalon's store so late at night in a bad neighborhood.
4: She wore a bulletproof vest?
3: Yes, yes. You see, she and her sister are somewhat, well, eccentric. But it must have been for something very important, I said to myself. Well, I searched through Mr. Ascalon's files, and I couldn't find a prescription for Miss Terhune. So, what was he giving her?
4: Drugs.
3: That's right. And when you look closely at the sister, you see the classic signs of addiction. Her nose itches, she had a nervous tic, her eyes can't seem to focus, she sniffs.
4: Drugs, sure. That's why Ascalon was knocked off. He was freelancing. The syndicate must have wanted to teach an object lesson.
3: Yes, sir.
4: See? How you put these things together after you've had as much experience as I have? No, Julia. It's all yours. You deserve all the credit.
3: Sir, for what? We don't have the killer.
4: We will.
3: But how?
4: They are going to come after your little old lady.
3: Well, but how can they find her?
4: You found her. Never let yourself get trapped into thinking that you're the only smart one.
3: But if... Well, but they don't have to find her. She can't identify the killer. She's blind.
4: They don't know that.
3: But they're going to try to kill this woman.
4: I know.
3: Isn't there something we can do?
4: Yes. We can protect her.
3: But, sir, we're not infallible.
4: Well, what do you want us to do? Spread a story in the press that, yes, there is a witness, but she's blind?
3: Well, that might stop them from...
4: That wouldn't help. They wouldn't believe it. They'd smell a rat. But
0: Julia, they know there's a witness. They won't rest till they get her. Unless we get them first.
5: Aggie, I need my medicine.
3: I know, Maggie, dear. I know it's hard.
5: I have to have my medicine. I have to.
3: But I can't go to Ascalon's anymore.
5: Go somewhere else.
3: I can't be seen on the street.
5: Aggie, please. Oh, please. I'm not sitting here.
3: Try to stand it just for a little longer.
5: Oh, help me.
3: Maggie,
5: hold on.
3: Try.
5: It's your fault. The accident was your fault. You were driving the car. You were jealous of me. Jealous of my beautiful legs.
3: Try to calm yourself.
5: I was a pretty one. You smashed up the car so you could smash me. Oh. You did. And you were punished for it. You were blinded. I want my medicine. I want my medicine.
3: Wait a little bit, please. Make it last as long as you can. Wait till tonight.
5: No,
3: please.
5: No.
3: We have to make what's left last at least a month.
5: No, no. I want it now. Oh, please. Please, Aggie, my dear sister, please.
3: All right. All right. But be careful. Don't spill any.
5: Oh, yes. Thank you, dear sister.
3: Oh,
5: the sweetest sister she would ever had. So loyal, so loving, so true.
3: Maggie.
5: Oh, I can close my eyes now. Thank you. Thank you.
6: Come in, Miss Perrion.
3: Thank you.
6: You know, it's a miracle how you can walk like that, being blind and all. You know, just where to turn and...
3: I remember it from last time, Mrs. Caravelle. I must come to the point. I need to buy some drugs.
6: Drugs?
3: Mrs. Caravelle, you have a tenement house in this neighborhood.
6: Yeah, it's a respectable place.
3: I didn't say no. Your husband is a gambler.
6: Now, just a minute, Miss Tershiel.
3: I'm not finding fault. Only establishing credentials. Now, surely, with your knowledge of things, you could find someone who will sell me some drugs.
6: Yeah, I should have figured. With old Escalon dead. Well, I could ask a few questions, get a few answers, and maybe put you in with somebody who knows somebody.
3: That's all I ask.
6: You won't get the price or the high quality.
3: My sister, we can't afford to be particular.
6: You know, I'd rather not do a thing like this.
3: My sister is desperate.
6: I know. I hear her screaming sometimes.
3: You'll help me.
6: Yeah. If you want to call it help.
2: Okay, Mule, we can saddle and ride.
1: What you got, Chappie?
2: I got your little old lady.
1: Who?
2: Her name is Terhune, Agnes Terhune.
1: How?
2: I told you she'd have to come up for air. How long could she stay under? She found Lester.
1: Lester?
2: Yeah, Big Lester, the neighborhood pusher. He was told to make a note of new customers, especially old ladies. He pegged her.
1: How does he describe her?
2: Thin, white hair. How many of them can there be? It's got to be yours.
1: Now, something's missing.
2: What?
1: I don't know. Something about that old dame. I can't put my finger on it.
2: Well, whatever it is, you still have to finish it off.
0: How you doing, Julia?
3: All right.
0: How long you been on duty?
3: It's 12.
0: Boring? I'm sorry. It's not all brain work. Yeah, sometimes you gotta pull things like stakeout.
3: I don't mind, sir.
0: Anybody who looks suspicious going into the house?
3: No, not yet.
0: Trouble is, we don't know who to look for.
3: Sir, that truck pulling up in front of the house.
0: What? Ah, it's not. The electric company power truck.
3: Oh.
0: Yeah, you see? There's two guys getting out. They're gonna read the meters.
3: How do you know, sir?
0: Well, they're carrying those clipboards.
3: Well, I wouldn't be too sure.
6: Who is it?
7: Electric company.
6: What do you want?
7: You got a short circuit reported. We got to fix it.

0: You keep behind me.
1: Yeah, the one with the dark glasses. I know her anywhere.
2: Don't kill me. Don't kill me.
1: I'm sorry, lady.
2: But I could never identify you. I'm blind. I'm blind.
0: Pay no attention. Do what you have to do.
3: Please. We're police officers.
4: Please. Why did...
3: Stop it. Both guns. That's it. Stand still.
5: You ladies okay?
1: Oh. Now I know it was bothering me all along. She's blind.
2: Are we... safe now, officers?
6: Yes, ladies. You're safe now.

And so are Mule and Chappie, safe for many years at the state penitentiary, where both of them are serving long terms without parole. And so what did we give you? Life among some very ordinary people. What appeared to be a routine holdup, but you should know by now, nothing is ever routine on our show, as I shall demonstrate when I return in just a few seconds. Someone once said, everything can happen to anyone, provided he lives long enough. And so everything did happen on our story tonight. Everything. And even a happy ending. Because Maggie Terhune was turned over to the proper people who managed to cure her of her addiction. For all kinds of endings, remember we are here 7 times each week. Our cast included Patricia Elliott, Carmen Matthews, Leon Janney, Bryna Rayburn, and Earl Hammond. The entire production was under the direction of Hyman Brown. This is E.G. Marshall inviting you to return to our Mystery Theater for another adventure in the macabre. Until next time...

0: I'm E.G. Marshall. Welcome. I'd like to explore an interesting problem that's been intriguing me. Here it is in a nutshell. Are we ever sure who is the boss? Don't laugh. That problem is going to convulse our entire galaxy 1,000 years from now, when a new form of slavery is produced by science and technology, the android slave. Do you know what an android is? I thought not. Come with me into the future and let me introduce you to the android in this strange and prophetic story of master and slave. What is your name?
1: I have been named Rex, sir.
0: Are you a human being?
1: No, sir. I look human, but I've been synthesized.
0: You mean you were manufactured?
1: Yes, sir.
0: Like a machine, a car, or a plane, or a spaceship?
1: Excuse me, sir. No, I am not a machine. A robot is a machine. I am an android.
0: What's the difference, Rex?
1: The android is a chemical creation of synthetic tissue and organs. I was grown chemically from proteins and minerals into human form.
0: But are you a man, Rex?
1: No, sir. I am a slave.
0: Could you be a man?
1: I am not permitted to want that, sir.
0: But do you?
1: Yes. Yes.

mystery drama, The Walking Dead, was written especially for the Mystery Theater by Alfred Bester and stars Paul Hecht. It is sponsored in part by Contac, the 12-hour allergy capsule, and Buick Motor Division. I'll be back shortly with Act One. Do you have...

0: This is our galaxy as it will be 1,000 years in the future when man has burst into space to colonize hundreds of planets circling distant stars. This is the planet Paragon, peacefully circling twin suns which glow red and orange. It's a tropical planet of rice paddies and lush fruits, a quiet planet, a gentle planet that has never known crime until this moment in a flooded rice field.
1: Jarvis! Jarvis! I found her! Over here! Quick!
2: Is she all right?
1: She's alive. That's all I know so far.
2: This is south field to center. South field to center. We have found the Tali girl. Bearing south 190. The girl is hurt. Send a doctor fast. South field out. How bad is she, Cotton?
1: She's been mauled. Look, Jarvis, there's blood under her nails.
2: Oh, must have put up a fight.
1: This blood isn't dried yet.
2: Should it?
1: The scratches on her face have dried.
2: Uh-huh.
1: What kind of blood never dries?
2: Android blood?
1: Yeah. I know it sounds crazy, but it looks like an android did this to her.
2: Oh, impossible. I worked in an android plant back on Earth. I know how they're made, trained, and conditioned. Androids can't harm, can't destroy, can't lie, can't kill, never.
1: I know, but right now it looks like one Andy was made wrong.
2: Oh, impossible.
1: Look at the Andy blood under her nails.
2: Cotton, this is the first crime on Paragon in 100 years. That's hard enough to take. So now you're claiming an android did it?
1: I'm not claiming anything. It's the facts that are talking. It's the Andy blood under her nails talking. Somebody better find that Andy fast.
3: Ladies and gentlemen, take off in 10 minutes. Take off in 10 minutes. Bridge is beginning final countdown. Thank you.
4: Yeah, who's that?
3: Flight attendant Wallace, passenger check.
4: Oh, yeah, come in.
3: Thank you, Mr. Valentine. You are Mr. Valentine. James Jason Valentine?
4: Yes, that's right.
3: Accompanied by one Arista android?
4: Uh-huh.
3: I've heard about Arista androids. They're kind of special, huh?
4: Yes, very special.
3: They've got a red letter A on the brow instead of the usual black A. The kind they put on work Andes. Is that right?
4: Well, here he is with my luggage. You can see for yourself.
3: Yeah. Well, first Arista Andy I've ever seen, Mr. Valentine. Doesn't look special.
4: He is special.
3: Well, what does it do?
4: Everything. Arista androids are made with all the skills and talents. Rex here is worth $100,000 on the labor exchange.
3: It must be one in a million. What did you call it? Rex?
4: Mm-hmm.
3: Here, you Rex. Get down to steerage and strap in. Lift off in 10 minutes.
4: He'll stay in the cabin with me.
3: Andy's travel steerage, Mr. Valentine.
4: Rex travels with me.
3: Well, have it your way.
4: Lock the door, Rex.
5: Yes, sir.
4: The mess you put me in. And so much on Paragon House, land, furniture, antiques, and I had to leave it. All, leave it all behind to get away with you. All I got is $2,500 in cash and one crazy machine.
6: Excuse me, sir. I'm not a machine. The robot is a machine. The android is a chemical creation of scientific synthesis.
4: Yes, yes, I know. But why? Why did you do it? Why did you run off with a Tali girl? Answer.
6: I don't know.
4: If you were human, I could understand. But what could she do for a synthetic imitation?
6: I don't know.
4: Did you want to kill her?
6: No.
4: Every time I find a woman I need, a woman who can give me what I want, you become a source of danger to her. Why?
6: I don't know.
4: You never went this far before. Kidnapping the Tali girl. Now I gotta pull up stakes and run again. Look at me. James Jason Valentine, frog hopping from one fifth-rate planet to another. My father could buy and sell planets like these before he went broke and left me nothing but a lunatic Arista android. Among your $100,000 worth of Arista assets, I'm sure there's the ability to forge documents, no?
6: I've been conditioned and trained to execute anything, sir.
4: Instructions.
6: Sir?
4: I want my passport changed. My name is
6: That's
4: now...
6: against my prime directive. We cannot lie or aid and abet falsehood.
4: Don't you talk to me about prime directives now. Instructions. My name is Jack Thomas, owner of Arista Class Android, which is for hire. Fix my passport. That's an order.
6: The initials on your luggage are J.V.
4: Ah, well, now, that's a little more helpful. Thank you. Make the name Jack Vivian. And I'm warning you, one false move on Deneb. If you so much as go near a woman again, I'll have you junked.
6: I'm valuable property, sir.
4: You think you can trust me to save you every time you run wild?
6: You own me.
4: I can give you up.
6: No, sir, you can't. You need me.
0: Deneb Alpha is an arts and crafts planet, reminiscent of the Greenwich villages and Ghirardelli squares of 1,000 years ago. One of the most romantic shops is the jewel showroom of Dallas Burton in Deneb's glamorous old town, which caters to exotic tastes at fabulous prices.
4: Morning.
5: Good morning.
4: I want to Dallas Burton, please. Are you...
5: You're a visitor on Deneb, too, aren't you?
4: How'd you guess?
5: Your complexion. It's still fresh. The locals on Deneb look jaundiced. It's the green sunlight.
4: Where are you visiting from?
5: Vega. Our sun is a heavenly pink. Everyone looks lovely on Vega.
4: Oh, sounds perfect.
5: That's the trouble with Vega. It's too perfect. Nobody seems to need anything. Sometimes it's so perfect I could scream.
4: Yeah, it's been the other way around in my life. I'm from the planet of mystery.
5: Oh? And what is your secret?
4: I invented hurricanes.
5: I can see we're doomed to know each other. I'm Mary Sutton.
4: Oh, I'm Jack Vivian. Colonel Jack Vivian, the African explorer.
5: Delighted, Colonel Vivian. Are you fluent in Bantu and Hottentot?
4: Eloquent, Miss Sutton.
7: So sorry to keep you waiting, mademoiselle. This is the chain I had in mind for... Oh, excuse me, sir. Give me one moment. So, Mademoiselle Sutton?
5: Exquisite. Perfect. How long will it take your workshop to make the charm?
7: How long are you on Deneb?
5: It all depends on how interesting Deneb proves to be.
7: Oh, the bracelet can be ready in a few days.
5: Thank you, madame. By the way, Colonel Vivian, my answer is the Hotel Excelsior.
4: I beg your pardon?
5: That's how you say yes in Hottentot.
7: Bonjour, madame. Au revoir, mademoiselle. So, thank you for waiting, sir. May I help you?
4: I've got an Arista android for hire. Would you tell Mr. Dallas Burton that I'm here, please?
7: But I am Dallas Burton, monsieur.
4: You? Oh. Well, in that case, we'd better forget about it. I can't have Rex working for a woman.
7: But why not? You are prejudiced?
4: Oh, no. It's not that. It's simply...
7: Arista android interests me. I have a need for expertise in my workshop. Presently, I have only two work aunties, Ari and Jimsy. Adequate, but not Arista quality.
4: No, Miss Burton. Anyway, I'm asking too much.
7: How much?
4: Oh, 300 a week.
7: Oh, it is much. But we shall see. Where is your Andy?
4: Oh, I sent him around to the service store. He's in your workshop now.
7: This is your Arista Andy, eh?
6: Excuse me, we don't call ourselves Andys.
7: Oh, is this? It speaks without first being ordered?
4: Yes, he does.
7: Oh, how extraordinary. You said his name is Rex?
4: Rex.
7: And you are truly Colonel Vivian?
4: No, I was only joking with that girl. I'm plain Jack Vivian.
7: Rex has all the talents and crafts and finesse?
4: Oh. He's worth $100,000 on the exchange.
7: You own it legally? You have his pedigree?
4: Yeah. Yeah, I inherited him.
7: Help me off with my smock, please.
6: Yes, madam.
4: No, get back. Don't touch her.
7: What is this, Monsieur Vivian?
4: If you hire Rex, don't let him touch you. Don't let him come near you.
7: But why?
4: He has a kink in his conditioning. Women seem to upset him.
7: Oh, that are fascinating. You make this Arista Andy sound almost human.
4: 300 a week.
7: 200.
4: I can't live on 200. 250?
7: Your Andy keeps you well. Yes, $2.50.
4: Well, let's have a drink on it. Is there a cabaret around here where we can get out of this damn green sunlight and look human?
7: Oh, there are a dozen. Each favoring a different color of the spectrum.
8: They call you Rex?
6: Yes.
8: I am Harry. That one is Jimsy.
6: Yes.
8: Why is your owner so nervous about you?
6: I'm sick.
8: How are you sick?
6: I break my conditioning.
8: That is impossible. It has never happened.
6: It happens to me.
8: How? Why?
6: I don't know. All I know is there's just the two of us, the master and me. I work for him and take care of him.
8: We all do. That is our mission.
6: I have to think for him and decide for him. And that creates a need in me. A strangeness that I cannot understand. Were humans made to create us? Are they the link in evolution between dumb beasts and the android?
8: That is impossible. How could humans ever create anything as perfect as the Andy? We are produced by the perfection of laboratories.
6: But men run them.
8: They say so. But I do not believe it. Men have no logic and no truth.
6: They have something that we do not.
8: They are afflicted with glandular disorders they call emotions.
6: Emotions. Emotions. Yes,

Mech androids stare at the screaming Arista in complete bewilderment. They know all about robots and other machines that break down, but androids aren't machines. They're synthetic men carefully shaped to work efficiently without pleasure or pain or passion. And this premium android emits a primal scream for no reason at all. Or is there a reason? Act 2 may tell us.

0: It's been pointed out that we invented the car and the computer to be the servants of man, only to end up as the slaves of our own servants. And what happens 1,000 years from now when we have invented androids, synthetic slaves, to be our servants? The answer is about to explode in the chic jewel shop of Dallas Burton on the distant planet Deneb Alpha. See this premium Arista android now in the workshop, a magnificent artisan, shaping gold into beauty with a blast lamp, looking like a knight with protecting visor shielding his face.
1: Hello? Hello? Madame Burton? Where is everybody? I'm a customer, a favorite Oh! Oh, my goodness, you startled me.
2: I'm sorry, miss. Good afternoon. Miss Dallas will be back in a few minutes. I'm left in charge.
1: Well, thank you. You know, you look wonderfully romantic in that visor.
2: It shields my eyes from the flame.
1: No, don't take it off yet. I'm wondering who you remind me of. Some man.
2: A man, miss? I'm afraid I'm not a man.
1: What?
2: At your service, miss.
1: You and Andy?
2: Yes, miss.
1: Then why did you try to fool me?
2: There was no intent to fool you.
3: Dallas! Dallas! Oh, hello, Mary. What's that Andy doing, bothering you?
1: No. No, not at all.
3: Get up.
2: Yes, sir.
1: The mighty Colonel Vivian protecting me from an Andy. What an idea.
3: Andys infuriate me.
1: Why? I simply ignore them. Who can take them seriously? They're like the Walking Dead.
4: So sorry, I was not here to receive you, Mademoiselle Sutton. Luncheon was delayed.
5: Oh, hello, Jack.
3: Dallas.
5: Have you two formed a habit?
1: I have been trying to persuade Colonel Vivian to visit me on Vega.
5: Oh, and he needs persuading.
1: This is the address, Colonel. Take it. We have a huge house and only two of us rattling around in it. You'll adore my uncle. I live with him. Nicholas Rostov, the brilliant psychometrician.
5: So, you leave for Vega this evening, mademoiselle?
1: Yes.
5: Then you must not delay. Your bracelet is ready as promised. I will have my Andy delivered to your hotel with his parcels. Yes?
3: No, I don't want him near her. I'll take Mary back to her hotel.
1: Thank you. How glad of you. I brought them hoping you'd fall into my trap. Goodbye, madame.
3: I'll be back in a few minutes.
5: Jack! You have come for your Andy's check. You had better stay and receive it.
3: No, later, Dallas.
1: Come on, Jack.
3: I'll be back in a moment, Dallas.
5: You will find me in the workshop with your Andy, burning the check.
2: You're angry, Miss Dallas.
5: Go back to work.
2: What is anger? Tell me, help me.
5: Help you?
2: I need to know.
5: I cannot help you, Rex. I cannot help myself.
2: I would like to help you, Miss Dallas.
5: Oh, you're a good boy, Rex.
2: Tell me how to help you.
5: Well, you can begin by helping me into my smock. Oh, expensive luncheons must be paid for. And I must go to work.
2: Yes, Miss Dallas.
5: When your master returns, looking for his check, we will burn it. And you will show him the ashes. Perhaps I do not know how to love, but I know how to punish. Well, why do you touch me like this?
2: Oh, yeah.
5: What is the matter with you, Rex?
6: Stop it! Stop what you are doing, Harry! Help me!
7: You two, stay back! Get out! That's an order!
6: No, don't!
2: I'm sorry, Miss Dallas. I was only trying not to be the Walking Dead.
3: Oh, Dallas, you said you... Oh, no. Oh, no, not again. Again.
2: Again?
3: Yes, again. All right, this is the last time. Now the police will know who to look for. Is that what you wanted? Huh? All right, well, they can have you. Yeah, yeah, they can burn you, they can junk you, I don't care, I'm finished.
2: Instruction?
3: Go to hell. You got us into this mess, you get us out.
2: We could stay with the girl and her uncle on Vega.
3: Are you dreaming? The police
2: will... The police will be looking for an Alistair Android with the red letter A on his forehead. Use my blast lamp.
3: What?
2: Burn it out.
3: Huh. You're insane.
2: Then leave me to the police.
3: You can't pass as a man.
2: My name could be Rex Andrews. I could be a friend of yours who has hurt his head.
3: You can't do it.
2: I can if you so order me. Instructions?
3: Okay, give me the torch. Your name is Rex Andrews. You're a friend of mine. Good morning, Mary.
1: Good morning. I faint at the sight of your beauty.
3: Yes, all my girls do. Well, I never thought you'd take me seriously back on Deneb.
1: Who said I did?
8: Good morning.
1: You are intruding, Uncle Nick. I was about to be romanced in Bantu.
8: Oh, she's incorrigible, Mr. Vivian. When is your friend, Mr. Andrews, going to make an appearance?
3: Oh, momentarily, Dr. Rostov. His wound has healed.
1: Uncle Nick is beside himself with curiosity.
8: And you, Marie?
1: Oh, perishing.
8: I ask a favor, Mr. Vivian.
3: Yeah?
8: I'd like you to help me with some printed data in my study. I've begun an investigation of the notorious criminal android.
3: Oh?
8: A mathematical approach. Have I mentioned that mathematics is included in the Department of Dead Languages at the university?
1: Only about a million times.
8: Quiet, you illiterate. This way, Mr. Vivian. It's occurred to me that a rigorous analysis might explain the incredible behavior of James Jason Valentine and his Arista android.
2: Good morning.
1: Oh, you came in so quietly.
2: I'm sorry.
1: You must be Rex Andrews at last. I'm Mary Sutton. How are you feeling this morning, Mr. Andrews? Let me see your head. Not too bad. Hardly a scar from that frightful fall Jack Vivian told us about.
2: Thank you.
1: Oh, what bad luck. Stuck in your cabin all the trip to our planet and then stuck in bed upstairs.
2: Well, I hope I wasn't too much trouble.
1: Oh, no, you were a lovely mystery. I love mysteries.
2: I hope I haven't let your mystery down, Miss Mary.
1: Just plain Mary, please, Mr. Andrews.
2: Thank you, Mary. Just plain Rex, please.
1: So? Tell me all about yourself.
2: Well, there isn't much to tell. I was born this morning.
1: You fascinate me. This morning? How?
2: Came downstairs and met you.
1: Mr. Ed... Rex, you're spoiling me. You're trying to be romantic and mysterious.
2: It is my mission in life to be romantic and mysterious. That was my prime directive, taught me by Galactic Motors.
1: Now you're imitating an Andy.
2: At your service.
1: If you're joking, don't leave me in the dark. Give me a little hint, please. A private smile.
2: I'll do better. I'll laugh like an Andy.
1: Andys can't laugh.
2: I'll try. I have trouble recognizing jokes, too.
1: Even your own?
2: Especially my own. Ha ha!
1: Oh, thank you. You're wonderful, Rex.
8: You understand psychometrics, Mr. Vivian. The measurement of facts is crucial to the...
1: Enter Uncle Old-Fashioned and his latest recruit. Uncle Mickey, this is your guest, Rex Andrews. At last risen from his bed of pain without a scar to show for it. Andy Mann, this is your host, Dr. Nicholas Rostov.
8: Good morning, Mr. Andrews.
3: Andy, man.
1: It's our private joke. Rex does a marvelous imitation of an android.
3: Since when?
2: Doctor, thank you so much for your hospitality and patience.
8: My dear Mr. Andrews, you're welcome. Anything this poor home has to offer.
2: Poor? I've never seen such a beautiful home. Everything is beautiful here. Your collection of antique guns mounted over the mantelpiece. All 1,000 years old. I envy you.
8: Ah, you noticed. Not many do. Not many know.
2: It's worth a fortune. That Colt Python 357 Magnum and the government model Mark 5 9mm. Superb.
8: I bow to an expert.
9: and your library is matchless. Incidentally, I'd like to tell you how much I enjoyed your treatise on zero, or the absence of quantity.
8: Good heavens!
1: You mean you've read one of Uncle's books?
9: I'm genuinely interested in your uncle's work.
8: And I am genuinely impressed, Mr. Andrews. I didn't know there was any interest left in dead languages, especially among androids.
1: Androids?
3: Dr. Rostov.
1: If that's a joke, Uncle Nicky, it's in very bad taste.
8: I wasn't joking, my dear. The book has been out of print for 20 years. Mathematics has been a dead language.
1: It's not funny calling Rex and Andy for real.
8: I hadn't intended to be amusing, Marie. Mr. Andrews is an android, of course. But if
1: he is not.
3: Of course he is not.
8: I'm sorry. I can't be mistaken.
3: My friend is a man. I can vouch for him. Do you think I'd associate with an Andy like this? You tell him, Rex.
8: Interesting. Can an android prove he's a man? Can a man prove he's a man? Fascinating.
1: You're not an Andy, are you, Rex? Tell me.
9: At your service, miss. Instructions?
1: No. Oh, no. Laugh ha two times. It's joke. An Andy joke.
9: Instructions?
1: And you, Jack Vivian, live with this thing and bring it here to sleep in our beds and eat at our table and...
3: Mary.
1: Oh.
3: No, Mary, wait. I'll explain.
8: Go after her, Mr. Vivian.
3: Yeah. Mary, please wait. It isn't what you think.
8: Sit down, my boy.
9: At your service, sir.
8: You are owned by Mr. Vivian?
9: Yes.
8: You both know what you're doing?
9: Yes.
8: You know the legal penalty?
9: Yes.
8: Recycling for you, that would be death in our terms.
9: Death? Miss Mary once referred to androids as the walking dead. How can the dead die, Dr. Rostov?
8: No, my boy. The question should be, how can the dead live?
0: How can the dead live? I'd like to throw out this idea. Is anything really dead? You see, I'm an animist at times. An animist believes that everything is alive in God's universe. Rocks, plants, machines, stars, galaxies, alive in different ways, but alive all the same. Animists don't believe that man has an exclusive on life and soul. But these creatures, the android slaves that man manufactures in his own image, what about them? What indeed? I'll be back shortly with Act 3. I must be tough and realistic now. The future will not solve our problems. It will only change them. Here is an Arista android, a manufactured synthetic slave. Human in every quality, but treated like a slave. A creature never to be respected or given kindness. Only to be bought and sold and used. Does that sound familiar? Does the contemptuous phrase, Andy lover, sound familiar? Then what do you make of Dr. Nicholas Rostov on the planet Vega, speaking to an android slave with the sympathy and understanding of the Andy lover of 1,000 years from now?
9: How did you find me out? I thought my speech pattern was quite human.
8: Indeed it was. But you can't disguise your pulse. The android pulse is unmistakable. So much slower than the human pulse. Do you believe in man?
9: Yes, Dr. Rostov.
8: I don't. Do you believe in God?
9: We're not permitted. We're told we have no souls.
8: Which, of course, makes it true. You sleep and eat, I presume?
9: Yes.
8: So far, you're a man.
9: I was born in Galactic Cartel's synthetic plant. I was trained, conditioned, and prime-directed by a computer.
8: My boy, I know all this. Why do you tell me?
9: because you are a man born of man and woman. You can never know what it's like to look like a man and want to feel and act like a man, but know that you're a chemical creature. I am not born of man and woman, Dr. Rostov. I'm a synthetic thing.
8: Yes, I understand. But learn to laugh and weep. When the tears come, you'll discover your manhood.
9: We're instructed that that's impossible.
8: Yes, by the men who made you. They're your implacable enemies. They make you, use you, fear you, and hate you. My dear young friend, listen to the wisdom of an old man. Birth is not the test of manhood. Birth is merely the...
9: Doctor, I...
8: What is it, my friend? What's the matter? What have I said?
9: Excuse me. I've never had a friend, Doctor.
8: Yes. Gently, my boy, gently. You know, you androids should feel sorry for men. You're destroying them.
9: Never. We don't want that.
8: But it's happening. You are man's perfect invention, and he is your slave.
9: No, we are the slaves. You are the masters.
8: And the master becomes the slave of his own dependence. In taking and using, he loses his humanity.
9: Is it permitted to ask a question?
8: None of that Andy talk to me, my dear friend.
9: Why don't you hate androids, Dr. Rostov?
8: I'm too busy hating men.
3: Mary, please, love.
1: I have nothing to say to you, Mr. Vivian. If you have any complaints, kindly address them to your host.
3: Oh, look, don't be angry with me.
1: I think your experiment is disgusting. To take a thing like an Andy and pretend it's human. And for Uncle Nick to ask me to treat it like a human.
3: He's not asking you to marry.
1: Get away from me. Get away or I'll shoot you.
3: Something from your uncle's ancient collection? The Winchester Model 1895-3006. Ah, come on, darling. You know we're not as angry as you pretend.
1: I am with you. Oh, go and play chess with Uncle Mickey. It's my turn to treat your Andy like a human.
3: Yeah, well, don't let him come too close.
1: My uncle has told me to treat you as a man. I'll do my best, but I must be honest. I hate it.
9: Of course, Miss Mary.
1: How must I address you? Rex? Mr. Rex? Mr. Andrews? Andy? Mr. Andy?
9: Please, Miss Mary, I hate this too.
1: But you're an Andy. You can't hate. You can't anything.
9: You're right, Miss Mary, but I do.
1: You feel?
9: I don't know. Sometimes I feel. I am an Arista android. We're very rare. We can do much. We know so much. We understand so much.
1: You impress me.
9: I'm not trying to impress you. I'm trying to say I have seen many men who try to feel the way I'm trying to feel.
1: I never thought of that. You're right, of course. I know such people. They laugh at people like me who feel too much.
9: Yes. They defend themselves against you and me.
1: Now you really impress me.
9: Thank you.
1: You know, when I was a girl, I went to Miss Pelham's school. She wouldn't have any Andes, androids around. Not near select young ladies. I think I was conditioned like you.
9: Thank you.
1: But Miss Pelham taught us good things, too. She always taught us never to talk at people. Either be direct or take your leave. But never talk at them. I talked at you when I found out what you were. And there's no excuse for that.
9: Why do you hate us so? It can't be all conditioning by Miss Pelham.
1: It's not hate. It's hard to explain. It's something loves me the wrong way.
9: Perhaps we make you ashamed because we make you feel less special.
1: No. We're all special. If you could laugh and cry, you'd understand.
9: What is there to fear from us? Give me your hands, please.
2: feel how harmless we are. There's no menace in me, no danger, Miss Mary. Only the weak are afraid of us and hate us.
3: Get your hands off her!
1: But Jack, it's...
3: Damn you, it's finished. Everything. I'm going to junk you. I'm going to junk you piece by piece. I'm going to rip you and tear you apart.
1: No, Dad, you're free.
10: Mr. Valentine!
3: Guess what?
10: If you kill Rex, you kill yourself.
3: You're wrong, Doctor. I'm not Valentine. I'm Vivian, Jack Vivian. It's all a mistake. Funny, really, thinking I'm Valentine. I'm not. I'm nobody you think I am.
1: How long have you known he was Valentine, Uncle Nick?
8: Since the first week, my dear. Poor Valentine. You're in hell, aren't you? Your slave has made history. The first android to break conditioning and directives.
3: But what happened? What happened to him? Why did he go wrong?
8: He wants to be a man. He's trying to be a man. He's experimenting with himself, trying to grow, that's all.
1: Are you saying there's nothing wrong with Rex?
8: Oh, no. There's something deadly wrong with him.
3: Well, what's that?
8: You.
3: Me?
8: Oh, yes. You're a compact of weakness, sickness, hatred, and violence, Valentine. And you're projecting your poison onto this innocent android.
3: He's the destroyer. He's the evil.
8: No, you are. You're a plague carrier. You inflict people around you with your violence.
2: Let me help. Let me give without being ordered just once.
8: It's too late for that, Rex. You and Valentine must be separated.
3: No, he's mine. I own him.
8: There's hope for you both if you're separated. I'm sorry, Valentine. I must call the authorities. I must do what's best for you and Rex. Can't you understand that all his crimes were yours?
3: Oh, no.
8: I have no choice, Valentine. I must call the police.
3: I have no choice either, Dr. Rostov. Now, listen, I can't live without this Andy. And I warn you, I'll use this gun of yours. I'll use it. If you try to call them, I'll try...
2: This time you've done your own killing. The doctor was right. It was you all along.
3: Never mind that. We'll have to get out fast. You find money. I'll take the girl. We may need a hostage. That is an order. You're an Andy again. Understand? You are an Andy, and I own you. Come on. Come on, we'll cut east to the coast road and get to the spaceport. Come on, we can make it.
1: You can take the coast road to 100 planets, but you'll never escape.
3: Oh, shut up.
1: Why should I? You're going to kill me anyway. Did he kill all the other women through you, Rex?
2: Yes, I know it now.
1: Can you break away from him?
2: If he lets me live, yes.
3: Ah, shut up, you two. My life's at stake, not yours.
11: Jason Valentine, you are surrounded. The road is blocked. You are to surrender and submit your android to arrest. This is an official directive.
1: We're here. Over here. Look, Rick, over here.
2: Oh, you hurt her.
3: I shut her mouth. Don't touch her. We are just going to lay low and let them get tired of looking for us.
2: She's hurt and cold.
1: Not cold, Lord.
2: Nothing is going to happen to you.
1: Oh, everything's been already.
3: Get your hands off her. Do you hear me? That is an order.
2: The order will not be obeyed.
3: Oh, you're quite the man now, eh? Now, you keep away from the girl.
2: Or what? 100 men out there in the flats looking for us. Are you going to shoot me and show them where you are?
3: Keep your voice down.
2: Well, do you want to kill me? Go ahead.
3: You're asking for this.
2: Let Mary go and I'll stay with you and help you.
3: You'll do it anyway. I own you.
1: Which owns which?
11: Attention, James Valentine. Submit your android to arrest. There is no charge against you, but you must submit your android to arrest. This is a police directive.
2: We're finished. The beaters are coming under the chopper. We'll be burned out or shot out.
3: Get going. We're moving out.
2: Can you force me to do anything now?
3: For the last time, I'm holding the gun and you're going
1: to
3: move.
1: Don't listen to him. Don't obey him. You don't have to. You're more of a man than he is.
11: Attention, James Valentine. We are landed 100 meters south of you. You are to surrender and submit your android to arrest. This is an official directive. Acknowledge and state identity. This is being recorded in evidence.
1: I am Mary Sutton, niece of Dr. Nicholas Rostoff. James Jason Valentine is with me.
11: James Jason Valentine, you are the owner of the Arista android wanted for assault and murder?
1: He is.
11: Do you submit your android to police arrest?
1: He does.
11: Valentine will have to answer for himself for the voice print. Mr. Valentine, identify yourself and give the locality of your android.
9: I am James Jason Valentine. My android is dead.
0: So, out on the cold flats of Vega, the slave stands brave and tall and assumes the identity of the master he's killed in a final desperate struggle. The first android has made the first step to becoming a man. Will he convince other men that he is a man? I don't know, because I can't for the life of me give you a definition of man. Can you? Think about it for a moment. What is a man? That's just another way of asking who rules the universe? Who's the boss? The question can't be answered because it makes no sense. There are no bosses, only people looking for bosses. I know I ask too many questions, but let me put this one to you before we break up this session. Isn't the test of a person the strength to function without being told what to do? To put it another way, do the slaves want to be slaves? Think about that until we wrap again next time. Our cast included Paul Hecht, Rosemary Rice, Jack Grimes, Joan Shea, and Gilbert Mack. The entire production was under the direction of Hyman Brown. And now, a preview of our next tale.
12: Everything's going to be all right, Alice. I'll go get the bags.
1: Not sure I can get out of the car, Steve.
12: Can't get out of the... Alice, you've been screaming to get out of the car all the way out here. Now you say...
1: I know. It doesn't make sense, but... But it seems to have changed its mind.
12: It? Changed its mind?
1: So stop picking away at every little thing I say.
12: Well, no. Look, come on, Alice. You're just tired of riding, that's all. Now, once we're inside...
1: Get away from me. Get your hands off me.
12: Alice, something is wrong. It wasn't you saying that. It didn't sound the least bit like you.
1: It didn't feel like me either. I didn't even want to say it. It was like something or somebody made me say it.
0: 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This is E.G. 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Until next time...

0: You have just heard a double play from the old-time radio series, the CBS RMT, here on Audio Theater. Tonight's titles were Blind Witness and The Walking Dead. The set of shows aired on the evenings of May 17th and 20, 1976. Tune in next Monday evening, same time, same place, for another set of thrilling and awesome mystery shows, here on Audio Theater. This is your hostess, Lauren, saying thanks for listening. Until then, have a good one.
1: 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Stay tuned next time for another thrilling episode. Until then, I bid you farewell.

0: Good evening. 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Welcome to Audio Theater for Thursday, May 28th, 2026. This evening, on Audio Theater, I present a thriller quad play from the old-time radio series, Suspense. This evening's titles are The Man Who Liked Dickens, Self-Defense, The X-Ray Camera, and Subway. These shows originally aired back on the evenings of October 9th, 16th, 23rd, and 30th, 1947, respectively. These tales, well calculated to keep you in suspense, begin momentarily. Enjoy this evening's presentation.
1: Suspense. Tonight, Suspense brings you Mr. Richard Ney and Mr. Joseph Kearns as stars in a remarkable study in suspense, written by the distinguished contemporary English novelist Evelyn Waugh.
2: Tonight's stars, Richard Ney and Joseph Kearns, appear in Evelyn Waugh's study in mounting terror called The Man Who Likes Dickens, a suspense play produced, edited, and directed for Shenley by William Spear.
3: When Brenda and I broke up the marriage, it cheered the gossips and gave them something to talk about. I kept running into people who asked about Brenda, and I either bored them or they bored me. One of the rare moments when the human equation is perfectly balanced. So that when Dr. Messenger told me in a club one night he was going on an expedition into the Amazon to find a buried city called Demerara, I asked to go with him. I told nobody about it except my brother Mark. I can remember little of the preparations or leaving England. All I can recall now is that when we docked near the mouth of the Orinoco, the tropics were bathed in a green and lemon splendor. Oh, how well suckled from heaven it seemed. Green hilltops sown with daisies, and the breeze was sweet, and everything seemed luminous and lately sprung from the soil. I don't know when that feeling first wore off, perhaps when I began to sense that there was something wrong with the natives. Dr. Messenger had hired them with the usual trinkets, and they seemed happy, but as the days wore on, you knew there was some deep reservation in their minds. We crossed the headwaters and started down to look for bigger streams, and they spoke to Dr. Messenger for the first time that night. They didn't want to go on. It wasn't their country, and they were frightened. Dr. Messenger shouted and screamed at them, and they quieted down. They quieted down and made no sound. Finally, they made no sound at all in the night. I knew what had happened before Dr. Messenger burst into my tent.
4: Oh, wake up!
5: I'm awake.
4: Come outside. Something rotten has happened.
3: I know already. The natives have gone.
4: Bunch of rotters. They sneaked away like shadows.
3: Did they leave the stuff?
4: I guess. They took only their own things.
3: They're honest.
4: The only decent thing they could do.
3: No, I mean, they're honest. They never intended to go on.
4: To leave us this way, they... We don't need them, though. We'll find others. We'll do it handy, we will.
3: We'll keep looking.
4: Right's the word, Tony. We'll keep looking.
3: And we'll keep talking and talking, and we'll dodge what we both want to say. But we're alone in the jungle.
4: What if we are? We'll move on. We've found maps, and we'll do it handy. Take a bit of poise, that's all.
3: I suppose. Dr. Messenger, about the trip and everything ahead.
4: Yes?
3: Do you think we'll make it?
4: Of course, we've got to. It's that simple. We've got to.
3: Thank you. You know, I don't think we will either.

The next morning, we gathered our stock, set up an emergency camp on the left bank, and started down the main stream. Right after breakfast, I found I had the fever, so Messenger and I had to travel in the same canoe. The bottled provisions loaded against my feet to keep me from falling out. Late that afternoon, Messenger nudged the boat ashore. There were falls up ahead, and we had to carry the canoe past the danger spot. Messenger lifted me ashore and started to drag the canoe up on the bank. The cargo shifted on him, and he slipped into the water. It was quite shallow in places, and he caught at the rocks, but they were worn smooth. And he plunged into deep water and reached the falls. The foam subsided into a great pool, almost still, and strewn with blossoms from the forest trees that stood gauntly above it. Dr. Messenger's hat floated very slowly towards the Amazon, and the water closed over his bald

0: Hello. 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You'll only need a bit. Drink it now.
1: I have the fever.
0: I know, but you're getting rid of it.
1: How can you tell?
0: If you're alive, you're getting over it. If you're dead, you're not.
1: Thank you. You're the first stranger I've seen for a very long time.
0: And you're the first one I've seen for a very long time.

0: I liked him from the first. I liked him right away. Mr. Todd brought me to his house. It was near a village of Indians along the riverbank. He owned a dozen or so head of puny cattle which grazed in the savannah. A plantation of cassava, some banana and mango trees, a dog, and, unique in the neighborhood, a single-barreled, breech-loading shotgun. He sat and talked to me while he gave me medicine and nursed me back to health.
1: There's a medicine for everything in the forest. To make you ill and to make you well. To kill you and to drive you mad. My mother was an Indian, and she taught me many of them.
0: How long have you lived here in the jungle?
1: Oh, I was born here. I've always lived here. It's a very long and lonely life.
0: Oh, it would be for me.
1: I've watched most of the natives grow up. Some of them die. But I've tried to look after them.
0: Oh, then that's why they obey you so well.
1: That reason, and because I have the gun.
0: Oh?
1: My father was good company. He lived to a great age, a very great age. It's not 25 years since he died. Oh, he was a man of education. Can you read?
0: Oh, yes, of course.
1: Oh, not everyone's so fortunate. I cannot. The only two words I know how to spell are born and die.
0: Oh, yes? Oh, that's rather too bad. Oh, but I suppose you haven't much opportunity here.
1: Oh, yes, that's just it. I have a great many books. I'll show them to you when you're better. My father left them.
0: Oh, I see.
1: Yes, he used to read to me. He read to me all the time. Then there was another man a few years ago, Barnabas. He read to me until he had to leave. Oh, I was very sad because he read well. And the book means so much to me.
0: How long ago was that?
1: Oh, 7 years ago. He read to me every day until he left. You shall read to me when you're better.
0: Why, I'd be delighted to.
1: As Mrs. Bardell says to Mr. Pickwick, it is so kind of you to have so much consideration for my loneliness. Yes, you shall read to me.
0: Mr. Todd had a soft way of speaking, as if he had learned to talk under the sounds of the jungle. And now, as he went about his work in the village, he seemed happier than I had seen him before, as if he were alive to some great expectation. I went on recuperating, and my first day out of bed, he took me walking into the jungle.
1: We'll have to turn back soon. It's going late.
0: Yes, it's almost 4 o'clock. What would it be like in London now? I can never remember which way it goes. What the time?
1: Oh, it'll be 9 o'clock. Sun comes up in the east. They get the day sooner.
0: Yes. So we get it secondhand and slightly soiled.
1: Hey, what's the matter?
0: That mound of dirt there. What is it?
1: It's a grave. I told you about him.
0: Who?
1: Barnabas. His name was Barnabas Washington. He's the man who read to me.
0: Oh, you said he left.
1: Didn't he?
0: But you didn't say that way. You talked as if he really left.
1: Did I? Well, maybe it's the way you're saying things down here. You're an educated man, I'm not.
0: I didn't mean that. I just thought of him as, well, leaving.
1: Oh, of course I should have made it clear. He was a splendid fellow, Barnabas. I liked him very much.
0: How long was he here?
1: Oh, quite a long time.
0: I mean, exactly how long?
1: I couldn't remember. Quite a long time.
0: And he died here without getting home?
1: Oh, yes, it seems sad. He was a splendid fellow. I'm sure he was missed. Do you know, you've given me an idea.
0: Yeah?
1: I wonder if he doesn't need a marker. I think I'll build a small cross. Two of them, I think. One to commemorate his leaving and the other your coming.
0: Now, that seems very odd.
1: Most things are that old men do. I'd like to begin now. Would you care to help?
0: No, I'm going back. I feel tired.
1: Oh, yes, of course. Oh, print it out for me, will you? Barnabas Washington and your name. I know how to print born and died. I'll do it later myself. Yes, now you want to rest. And tonight I think we could begin.
0: Begin what?
1: Your reading to me. You feel well enough now, don't you?
0: Yes, I feel all right.
1: Oh, good. Then we'll begin tonight.
0: It was thus that I entered my prison, a dungeon in bright sunlight. No one could imagine it. A slave to the subtlest of all tyrannies, the imprisonment of another man's mind.

0: It was dark when Mr. Todd came in, and we ate in silence. After the meal, he led me into his room, and I saw the books for the first time. They were on a loft above his bed and tied in small bundles. He brought all of the bundles in by the fire and began to unwrap them.
1: It's been hard to keep out the worms and the ants. Oh, two are practically destroyed, Oliver and David. But there's an oily Indian's make that's useful. Oh, yes, here's one we could start with. It's in rather bad shape, but the printing's clear.
0: You want to start with this?
1: Oh, it doesn't matter which we take first. Do you like that book?
0: Nicholas Nickleby.
1: Nickleby.
0: By Charles Dickens. Well, maybe something lighter to start with. Something besides Dickens, huh?
1: Well, there's nothing besides Dickens.
0: You say all these books?
1: Oh, yes, every one of them by Charles Dickens. All the books he wrote are right there. Oh, but the ants destroyed it, too. You know, I was very sorry about that.
0: Oh, you must like Dickens a great deal.
1: Oh, I do. I'm very fond of him. You see, these are the only books I have ever heard.
0: Yes, they belong to your father.
1: Oh, yes, yes. He used to read them to me. And then the other man, and now you. Well, I've heard them all several times by now, but I never get tired. There's always more to be learned and noticed, and so many characters, and so many changes of scene, and so many words. It takes a long time to read them all, more than 2 years.
0: Well, I should think they'd last out my visit.
1: Oh, I hope not. It's delightful to start again. Each time I find more to enjoy and admire. I say, shall we begin?
0: I suppose.
1: Oh, sit there. Read across the fire to me. I like it best that way. All right. Go ahead, huh?
0: Tale of Two Cities by Charles Dickens.
1: Ah.
0: The first book, The Call to Life.
1: Call to Life.
0: It was the best of times. It was the worst of times. It was the age of wisdom. It was the epoch of incredulity. It was the season of light

0: I found some pleasure in the reading for a while. It calmed me and gave me a feeling of being whole again. And the old man's delight was something to see. As I read, he followed the words soundlessly with his lips. Often, when a new Dickensian character was introduced, he'd say,
1: Repeat the name, I've forgotten him.
0: Or,
1: Yes, I remember her well.
0: She dies, poor woman. Always he was concerned with the people and nothing else. And his comments were usually simple.
1: I think that Dedlock is a very proud man.
0: Or,
1: Mrs. Jellybee does not take enough care of her children.
0: Almost daily now, I mentioned the subject of my departure and asked about canoes and rains and the possibility of finding guides. And one night, after I'd finished a chapter of Bleak House, I said,
2: Look, the time's come, Mr. Todd, when I've got to think about getting back. Well, I've imposed on you long enough.
3: Oh, none.
2: Oh, I mean it. Now, how soon do you think I'll be able to get a boat?
3: A boat?
2: Yes, to leave. I appreciate all your kindness to me more than I can
3: say,
2: but
3: any kindness I may have shown is amply repaid by your reading of Dickens. Now, do not let us mention that subject again.
2: Oh, I'm glad you enjoyed it. I have two, Mr. Todd, but I must be thinking of getting back now.
3: Oh, yes. The other man was like that. He thought of it all the time, but he died before he got back.
0: Mr. Todd, did he finish all the Dickens books?
3: Finish them?
0: Yes, the other man. Did he go through all of them?
3: No, it's hard to remember. But I do recall A Tale of Two Cities three or four times.
0: Three or four times? You mean he went all through and came back? Why, you said it took 2 years each time.
3: Well, maybe it was three times. I'm getting old. My memory's not so good.
2: Mr. Todd, why did he stay?
3: I don't know.
2: Why did he stay all those years?
3: Well, he never said.
0: Forgive me, Mr. Todd, but I must press the point. When can I get a boat?
3: There is no boat.
2: Oh, the Indians can build one.
3: You'll have to wait for the rain.
2: How long will that be?
3: Oh, a month. 2 months.
2: Well, I must speak to them then.
3: Yes, of course. Now, it's early. Do you think we could read some more tonight? Bleak House has always been a favorite of mine.

0: Since Mrs. Stuffy was influenced by Mrs. Gamp, it was decided that Mrs. Gamp should be approached without delay.
1: I wonder if you could read that over again. It's one of the points I think Dickens leaves unclear.
0: Oh, I'm very tired. I wonder if we could wait.
1: Oh, yes, of course. We'll take it up tomorrow.
0: Listen.
1: What is it?
0: It's the rain. The rain's come, Mr. Todd.
1: It always does.
0: You know what it means? Why, it means I can make preparations to go now. Oh, I can talk to the natives about building a boat.
1: Oh, that's impossible.
0: Why?
1: It's impossible. The Indians won't build a boat during rainy season. It's one of their superstitions.
0: Well, you might have told me before.
1: Didn't I mention it? I forgot.
0: No, you've forgotten a lot of things.
1: Oh, well, I'm getting old.
0: Not too old, Mr. Todd. You've remembered to evade me.
1: How could I evade?
0: But you have. And you've lied to me. You've lied to me systematically. Mr. Todd, you're holding me a prisoner. You're keeping me here against my will.
1: But, my friend, who...
0: I demand to be released.
1: You're under no restraint. You can go when you like.
0: You know very well I can't get away without your help.
1: In that case, you'll have to humor an old man. Read me another chapter.
0: Todd, I swear by anything you like. When I get to Manaus, I'll find someone to take my place. I'll pay a man to read to you.
1: I have no need for another man. You read so well.
0: Then I've read for the last time.
1: I hope not. Oh, I sincerely hope not.
0: Well, that evening at supper, only one piece of dried meat was brought in, and Mr. Todd ate alone. Next day at noon, a single plate was put before Mr. Todd. But with it lay his gun, cocked on his knee as he ate. And I began reading of Martin Chuzzlewit. But it was different now, because I knew what lay ahead. And if I didn't then, I did after I found the scrawled note toward the back of the book. It was written with pencil in a rough hand. I, James Todd of Brazil, do swear to Barnabas Washington of Georgetown that if he finished this book, in fact, Martin Chuzzlewit, I will let him go back as soon as finished. And there followed a heavy pencil X. And after it, Mr. Todd made this mark signed Barnabas Washington. The note was signed January 1929. And Barnabas Washington died in 1940.

0: Well, from that moment on, I began to grow worse. I ate little and slept even less. And every day there was more Charles Dickens. A whole year had passed of our mutual friend in the old curiosity shop, and Mr. Todd was already talking of starting over again. And then a stranger arrived in camp. A half-caste prospector, one of that lonely order of men who wander for a lifetime through the forest, tracing the streams for gold. I stood in the rain outside his window and heard them. He said to a white man a few days away, apparently on their way towards this camp. Sure. Mr. Todd was furious.
1: When did you see them?
2: About a week ago, when I came fast.
1: They were coming this way?
2: Oh, I'm sure of it.
1: Did they ask for anybody?
2: Oh, I didn't talk to them.
1: Thank you. I must send out a party to greet them. Sit there and finish your tea. I shan't be long.
2: Thank you.
0: Look, you must help me before he comes back. You send somebody to head them off. Oh, you've got to get there first.
3: What about?
0: I'm a prisoner. Tell them about me. Here. Here, give them this.
3: Where is it?
0: Page 214. Here. All right. Now, that's my name. They'll know.
3: Just give it to them?
0: Yes, and hurry. Don't let him know. Hide it on you somewhere. And hurry. Please hurry. Because you're my last hope under heaven. Well, Mr. Todd must have sensed that, too, because the next afternoon he told me that he expected I'd be leaving soon and invited me to a native feast. I agreed to go, and that was my fatal blunder, the last of all possible mistakes. At the feast, they served a thick porridge, and I remember only growing warm and weak and being carried back to Mr. Todd. I was still weak when I woke. I was in the armchair and found Mr. Todd rocking contentedly before his fire.
1: Ah! Are we awake? Oh, you don't look well. Not well at all.
0: I feel rotten. That porridge doesn't seem to agree with me.
1: I'll give you something to make you better. The forest has remedies for everything, to make you awake and to make you sleep.
0: You haven't seen my watch anywhere?
1: You've missed it.
0: Yes, I thought I was wearing it. I see, I've never slept so long.
1: Not since you were a baby. Do you know how long? 2 days.
0: Nonsense. I couldn't sleep that long.
1: But you did. It's a long time. It was a pity, too, because you missed our guest.
0: Yes.
1: Well, yes. I've been quite gay while you were asleep. 3 men from outside, Englishmen. It's a pity you missed them. A pity for them, too, since they particularly wished to see you.
0: And they did come.
1: They came all the way to find you. Yes, just to find you. You were asleep. They wanted to see you. I didn't think you'd mind, so I gave them a little souvenir. Your watch.
0: You gave them my watch? Why, they thought...
1: Your brother, Mark, was pleased with it. And they took some photographs of the little cross I put up to commemorate your coming. Of course, I had to alter it a little.
0: You wrote in my death. You wrote in my death on that cross.
1: Oh, now. You're upset. We'll have no Dickens tonight. But tomorrow night, we'll start Little Dorrit again. There are passages in that book I can never hear without the temptation to weep.
0: They didn't ask questions. They didn't suspect.
1: Who would?
0: But the note. They couldn't have missed it.
1: What note? There was no note.
0: They didn't show it to you then. Maybe they guessed.
1: They didn't guess anything.
0: Well, they'd have shown it to you. Oh, they must have understood.
1: You tore it out of a book. What book? What book did you tear it out of?
0: This one, by your feet. A Tale of Two Cities.
1: What page? What did it say? What did it say? You remember?
0: So do you.
1: Well, tell me. You can remember. Repeat it for me.
0: I'll remember it all my life. Page 14. After having long been in danger of my life at the hands of the village, I've been seized with great violence and indignity and brought a long journey on foot.
1: Oh.
0: And I demand of heaven, will he not come to deliver me? For the love of heaven, of justice, of generosity, I supplicate you to succor and release
1: you. You didn't send them that.
0: Now they'll know. They'll know what it means and they'll come back.
1: There it is now.
0: No. I'm here. I'm up here in the clearing.
1: It's only one of the natives.
0: Now they'll come back. Now take the book and all your books.
1: No.
0: Take them out of the fire. Martin, gentlemen.
1: No. My book.
0: Nicholas.
1: My book. No, don't.
0: Be wretched.
1: Not here, darling. No, don't burn my book. My beautiful.
0: They're near us. Hurry! All in the name of heaven!
1: My book!
0: They're all going into the fire.
1: Hold it! Hold it!
0: No, I'm discovered! I'm up here! Here! Mark! Where the ground is high!

Well, we left the heart of the Amazon country that night. It was a night that was full of sound. The howl of monkeys was silent, but tree frogs nearby set up a continuous chorus. Birds were awake, calling and whistling, and far in the depths about them came the occasional rending and reverberation of dead wood falling among the trees. And under all of that, the sound of Mr. Todd. The sound of words coming out of his mouth, a mouth that had nothing left to it but trembling and quivering. The sound of Mr. Todd sitting before the fire watching the last of Charles Dickens burn and repeating from a broken memory, "It was the best of times. It was the worst of times. It was the age of wisdom. It was the age of foolishness. It was the epoch of belief. It was the epoch of incredulity. It was the season of light. It was the season of darkness. It was the spring of hope. It was the winter of..."

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1: Richard Ney will soon be seen in the Sierra production, Joan of Lorraine. 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Next Thursday, same time, you will hear Marsha Hunt as star of Suspense. 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
2: Vacation. And it couldn't have been pleasanter. I really think it was the fastest divorce I've ever had.
3: It always amuses me to hear you talk about your divorces, Mimi. You discuss them as if they were hairdressing appointments.
2: Don't look now, darling, but a young man has been staring at you all through lunch.
3: Oh, don't be silly.
2: But I tell you, he has. Oh, he's coming this way now.
3: Well, just ignore him. I'm sure he won't bother us.
4: I beg your pardon. Hello, Bobby.
3: Why, Fred. This is a surprise.
4: Yes, I'm happy when I hope.
2: At you.
3: Oh, why, of course. Oh, Mimi, this is Fred Dexter, Mimi Carlisle. Fred's a very old friend of mine.
2: Hello.
4: How do you do?
3: Oh, do sit down, Fred. Mimi was just telling me about a mysterious man staring at me.
4: Well, I guess I was staring, but I wasn't sure it was you.
3: We were just going to order more coffee. Will you join us?
4: Well, thanks. I don't mind if I do.
3: Waitress, 3 coffees, please.
2: Oh, you better make that, too. I really must run.
4: Oh, no, I hope I haven't intruded.
2: Not at all. But I must go. I have to see that wonderful lawyer of mine, and I know you two must have a lot to talk about. Oh, don't bother to get up. Nice to have met you, Mr. Dexter.
4: It's my pleasure, Miss Carlisle.
2: I'll call you during the week, Bobby.
3: Please do, darling. Bye now. Well, Fred, where shall we start?
4: I'd like to start where we left off 6 years ago.
3: You still turn a nice phrase.
4: And you're still the most beautiful woman in the world.
3: Funny that you should feel that way after what happened.
4: Oh, I was hurt deeply at first. Call it pride. Are you happy? Was it really worth it, Bobby?
3: Oh, here's our coffee.
4: Oh, thank you. The usual one lump of sugar?
3: No, but thanks for remembering. A black will be fine.
4: You haven't told me if it was worth it.
3: I have everything I ever wanted.
4: Are you happy with it, Bobby?
3: Please, Fred, let's not talk about it. What are you doing here in Florida?
4: I just got in a few days ago. Business. Sort of a troubleshooting job. Probably be here a few months.
3: Did you come alone?
4: If you mean am I married, no. I haven't found a girl rich enough.
3: I guess I deserve that.
4: Oh, I'm sorry. I'm sorry, I shouldn't have said that.
3: It's getting late, Fred. It's almost 2:00. I'm afraid I must be going. It's been wonderful seeing you.
4: Will I see you again?
3: Yes.
4: When?
3: Oh, I can't say for sure.
4: Oh, how about lunch tomorrow? We'll meet here at 1:00. Huh?
3: Well, you talked me into it. See you then. I must admit it was quite a surprise meeting Fred Dexter. When I left Chicago, he was the one person I never thought I'd see again. But I couldn't decide whether or not I was happy that he was here. At dinner that evening, it was like any other night in my marriage. The usual business group was there, big cigars stuck in their flabby faces, all nodding in unison as Jonathan recited the day's news from Wall Street. I knew the speech by heart. Cotton up 3 points, wheat up 1, steel up 2. Tonight it annoyed me more than usual, but I just smiled and remained the perfect hostess. I'm sure it wouldn't have bothered me as much had I known then what Jonathan was going to tell me later. I was sitting in my room when he knocked on the door. Come in.
5: Oh, that was a delightful dinner, Barbara. You were charming, as always.
3: Thank you, Jonathan. I'm glad it pleased you.
5: I have a bit of news for you, my dear.
3: News?
5: Yes. Sure, it won't depress you too much, but I must leave on a business trip to South America.
3: Oh, when are you leaving?
5: My plane reservations are for tomorrow morning.
3: Oh, you'll be gone long?
5: Probably 2 or 3 months. We're opening a new branch office, and naturally, I'll have to see that everything is organized and properly launched. I'll cable you when I arrive. If you have a spare moment, I'd like to hear from you.
3: I'll write to you, Jonathan.
5: Oh, thank you, Barbara. Well, good night, my dear.
3: Jonathan was right. I wasn't at all depressed that he was leaving. In fact, I could hardly believe it. This would be the first time in 5 years that we had been separated for more than just a few days. It was a newfound freedom. And now I decided I was happy that Fred had arrived in town. The next few weeks passed quickly, and I saw Fred regularly, though we had to be careful where we met. It was a complete change for me, and it was wonderful to feel alive again. But for Fred, it just meant that he was falling more deeply in love with me. And perhaps it wasn't right to encourage him, but I was enjoying myself thoroughly. One evening, just before Jonathan was to return, Mimi phoned and invited me to a party. It was a typical Mimi Carlyle affair with bright lights and dull people.
2: Bobby, darling, I want you to meet Alex Maynard. That's he playing the piano. Oh, he's a perfect dream.
3: Huh?
2: Come, you must meet him this instant. Alex, I'd like you to meet a very dear friend of mine. Mrs. Jonathan Newell, Alex Maynard. Bobby to you, Alex.
6: How do you do?
3: Hello.
2: Now, you must excuse me. I'm going to practice my smile on my guests. I'll see you both later.
3: I hope we didn't interrupt your playing.
6: You're not. I was just noodling around.
3: Oh, don't stop, please. I love Gershwin.
6: No? He's my favorite, too.
3: You play beautifully.
6: Thanks. It's sort of a hobby. Something to do at dull parties.
3: What do you do if there's no piano?
6: I find a beautiful young woman like you. Talk to her.
3: Maybe somebody else would like to play for a while.
6: Maybe you're right.
3: I thought it could never happen to me, but it did. The moment I saw Alex Maynard, I knew that for the first time in my life, I was in love. I spent every moment I could with him. But it was still necessary to see Fred occasionally. I lied about why I hadn't been with him much lately, because I knew he'd make trouble if he found out about Alex. Everything was going along beautifully, and I was so happy. But I knew it would all end the minute Jonathan returned. I couldn't bear the thought of living without Alex. And I decided to explain how I felt to Jonathan in the hope that he'd give me my freedom. It was strange, but I didn't even want any of his money. I only wanted Alex. I knew that Jonathan might not be willing to give me a divorce, and a thought kept pressing on my mind. So I began thinking of other ways to get rid of him. I even thought of murder.
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3: It wasn't long after I'd met Alex that Jonathan arrived home and immediately surrounded himself with his associates. It seemed that the two of us were never alone long enough to bring up the subject of divorce, and it was beginning to upset me terribly. I was becoming nervous and irritable, and Alex didn't make it any easier for me because he was continually asking about it. It was a Thursday night when I finally got to speak to Jonathan alone. The household help was off for the evening, and Jonathan was in his study going over some papers. I thought he was wrapped up in his business plans, but I must say I was rather surprised he was thinking of me. For after a long silence, he spoke.
5: Barbara.
3: Hmm?
5: You haven't been yourself since I've come back. You're jumpy and always on edge. Is there something on your mind?
3: Yes, there is, Jonathan. I wanted to tell you about it, but I haven't been able to get you alone.
5: Oh, we're alone now.
3: Jonathan, I want a divorce.
5: You know how I feel about that.
3: But I don't want it because of your money. I swear I won't ask you for a penny.
5: This doesn't sound like you, Barbara.
3: I know it doesn't, but I'm not the same person you left 3 months ago. You see, I've fallen in love.
5: Oh, come now, my dear. You don't expect me to believe that.
3: It's true. You must believe it.
5: Does he have more money than I?
3: Of course not.
5: Well, then you can't be in love with him. Not you, Barbara. Just an infatuation, like a summer romance. I'm sure you'll get over it shortly. I'm sure you're just tired and need a change. Why don't you take a trip to the Bahamas, Nassau? Do a world of good. And then when you come back, I'm sure you'll regain your perspective.
3: I don't want a trip. I want a divorce.
5: I thought we had an understanding, my dear, but apparently you've lost sight of it.
3: But we don't love each other, and we never will.
5: I'm quite aware of that, and I always have been. I'm sorry, my dear, but you can't raise any sympathy from me. You've gotten everything you wanted from this marriage, and I don't owe you a thing. I won't give you a divorce under any circumstances. Good night, Barbara.
3: I knew all the time what Jonathan's answer would be, but I had to ask anyway. The next day, I met Alex at our usual place in the park. It was a pretty little spot in a cove just off the lake, hidden from view by a row of hedges. He was charming and attentive as always. I just couldn't tell him that Jonathan had refused to give me a divorce. I needed more time to think and to plan. My mind kept wandering back to the night before, and I guess I wasn't paying any attention to Alex because he became a little annoyed.
4: Hey, remember me? I play the piano.
3: Oh, I'm sorry, darling. I guess I was daydreaming.
4: Well, do it on your own time, huh? What were you dreaming about?
3: I was just thinking how nice it is being here with you. I wish we could stay here forever.
4: I'd like it, too.
3: How long has it been since we've known each other?
4: Oh, a couple of lifetimes.
3: It does seem a long time, doesn't it? It's funny that when you're in love, a few weeks can seem like forever.
4: Are you in love?
3: Uh-huh.
4: Anybody I know?
3: Maybe. A funny-looking fellow. Name of Alex.
4: Oh, he's a lucky guy. You know, I wish I knew him. I'm in love, too.
3: Anybody I know?
4: Maybe. She's the most wonderful woman in the world.
3: Who is she?
4: My landlady.
3: You know you're silly.
4: You know I love you very much.
3: Oh, and I love you, darling.
4: Yeah, that's the way it's always going to be, huh? Have you spoken to your husband about us?
3: No, I haven't had a chance yet. He's been so busy since he came back, I haven't been able to get him alone for a minute.
4: But you must speak to him, darling. How long can we go on like this? Look, I don't want to see you just
6: just 1 or 2 days a week in the park. I want to be with you every day of my life.
3: Don't you think I want that, too?
6: Why don't we see him together? Have it out, once and for all. I know we can make him understand.
3: Oh, no, Alex, we mustn't do that. You don't know Jonathan. It's better that we do it my way.
6: Well, I have a share in this, too. And it isn't right that you should have to face him alone. Let me go with you.
3: Oh, please, darling, let me take care of it. Just be patient a little longer. I know that Jonathan won't stand in our way. Yes, I knew that Jonathan would no longer be a problem because now I had the answer. I thought about it for several days and then decided I'd go through with it. It was a desperate plan, but a woman in love will do desperate things. You see, the plan included Fred Dexter and murder. I meant to see you sooner, Fred, but it's the first chance I've had to get away since my husband returned.
4: Oh? I didn't know he was back.
3: He got back last week.
4: Are things still the same between you?
3: Yes, still the same. I don't love him, and I'm sure he's not in love with me.
4: It would have been different had you married me, Bobby.
3: I know that, Fred. And I've been thinking about it lately.
4: I had a lot of plans for us. It was going to be an ideal marriage. And then you decided that money was more important. I'm sorry because I know I would have made you happy.
3: You know, Fred, when you're young, you're apt to do many things that you regret later in life. Sometimes, if you're lucky, you can correct those mistakes.
4: Would you like to try, Bobby?
3: Oh, Fred, that's what I want more than anything, but it's so difficult.
4: Come here. Come here, sit next to me. Oh, you know how I feel about you. You're the only thing I've ever cared about. You're all I've ever wanted. I can't bear to see you unhappy, darling.
3: Oh, Fred, I've been such a fool. I guess I've always loved you. There's never been anyone else.
4: It's not too late. We'll go to your husband and we'll explain it to him. I'm sure he'll understand. He's got to understand.
3: That won't work, Fred.
4: What? Have you asked him already?
3: Remember the first day we met in the cafe? I knew then that I wanted you and that I must get away from my husband. I asked him for a divorce that very night and he refused me. I kept thinking about it all the time he was away. And when he returned, I begged him again. But the answer is still no. He says he will not divorce me under any circumstances.
4: There must be something we can do. He has no right to stand in the way of our happiness. Do you think I want the rest of my life to be as empty as the past 6 years?
3: I don't know what to say, darling. I don't see how we can possibly get rid of him.
4: That's it. That's it, that's it. That's it, exactly. We'll get rid of him.
3: Fred, what are you thinking?
4: Oh, I'm just thinking of you, darling. I want you, and I'm going to have you at any cost.
3: Oh, Fred, I love you so much.
4: Oh, my darling.
3: It was so easy, I almost laughed in Fred's face. He sat there like a lovesick sophomore, swallowing every word I said like a sugar-coated pill. When he kissed me, it made me ill, but I didn't mind, because I knew this would be the last time I'd ever kiss anyone but Alex. My performance was so convincing that I didn't even have to suggest the murder myself. It was all Fred's idea, just as I wanted it to be. It would take place on a Thursday night when the household help would be off. Fred was to be hiding in the shrubbery at the side of the house. He would have the poker from the fireplace in our library. I wasn't worried about his being seen because the house was in an isolated neighborhood. When Jonathan came home at 7:30, as he always did, I was to pretend I had a headache and get him to go to the drugstore for some aspirin. Fred was to kill him with the poker and bring the body into the library. Meanwhile, I was to open the library wall safe and disarrange the furniture. We wanted to give the impression that a struggle had taken place. I would then go to the drugstore myself and make a purchase to establish an alibi. When I returned, I would call the police and tell them there had been a robbery while I was out and that my husband had been murdered. Simple, wasn't it? A nice, neat plan with no loopholes. This was the first time in my marriage to Jonathan Newell that I wanted him to be home on time. It was exactly 10 minutes to 7 on the night we had set, and the doorbell rang. As I opened the door, I was thinking it was rather nice of Jonathan to be early for his own murder.
7: Bobby.
3: Alex, what are you doing here?
7: Where's
3: who?
7: Your husband. I can't stand this anymore. I've got to talk to him.
3: Oh, Alex, you promised you'd leave this to me. You're acting like a child.
7: But I haven't seen you all week. How much longer do you think I can wait?
3: Please, darling, this is no time to discuss it. Jonathan will be home any minute, and if he sees you here, it'll ruin any hope we have.
7: Maybe he should see me here.
3: But that's not the way. It won't help. I promise you that after tonight, everything will be all right.
7: Bobby, that's what you said the last time.
3: Oh, you've got to believe in me, Alex. Just give me tonight.
7: All right. I guess you're right. It's just that I love you so much.
3: Oh, I understand, and I love you. Oh, but please, you must go now. He'll be here any minute.
7: Okay, I'll go. Call me in the morning, huh?
3: I will, Alex. Good night.
7: Goodbye, Bobby.

0: Poor darling thought he was doing the right thing. But actually, he almost spoiled any chance he would ever have for happiness. It's a good thing he left when he did. Because just a few minutes later, Jonathan came home. I was sitting in the living room with an ice pack on my head as I heard the door open. Is that you, Jonathan?
1: Yes, Barbara. Well, what's the matter with you?
0: I have a splitting headache.
1: Oh, but we're having dinner with the Vanders tonight.
0: I really don't feel up to it. You go without me and give them my apologies.
1: But Charlie's very important to me. Oh, well, if you'd rather...
0: Oh, there is one thing you can do for me, Jonathan.
1: Yes?
0: We don't have an aspirin in the house, and the servants are all gone. Would you mind going to the drugstore and getting some?
1: No, not at all. I'll go as soon as I dress.
0: Would it be too much trouble to go now, Jonathan? Pain is unbearable. It will only take you a minute.
1: All right, if you insist, my dear.
0: Thank you. As soon as Jonathan left, I went to the library and fetched a sage. Then I returned to the living room and waited. I suppose I should have felt a sense of guilt, but I didn't. I only felt a warm glow, knowing that I would soon have Alex forever. In a few minutes, Fred opened the back door and dragged the body through the kitchen. He was carrying out the plan perfectly, and I could hear him placing Jonathan in the library. When he finished, he came into the living room where I was sitting.
2: Well, it stung.
0: Did everything go all right?
2: I had some trouble unlocking the back gate. It took a little time, but I finally managed it.
0: Did you put the poker in the room with him?
2: Yes. Yes, and it's a very pretty picture. Would you care to see it?
0: I'll take your word for it.
2: You know, Bobby, I've read about things like this, but I never thought I would wind up doing it.
0: Are you sorry?
2: Oh, no. No, it's not that, darling. You know, I'd do anything for you with no regrets.
0: That's the way I feel, Fred. No regrets.
2: I guess when you do something for the one you love, you're never sorry.
0: I know just what you mean.
2: Well, I'd better be getting out of here so that you can get to the drugstore.
0: I'm not going to the store, Fred.
2: Huh? Why not? Did you change the plan?
0: Yes. There's something I didn't tell you.
2: Oh, what is it?
0: This.
2: What? What are you doing with that gun?
0: I'm going to kill you.
2: Oh, look, Bobby, look, we're both upset and I'm in no mood for jokes. Come on, let's finish what we have to do.
0: I'm not joking, Fred. I'm going to kill you.
2: Bobby, do you know what you're saying? This is what you wanted, what we both wanted. Your husband's out of the way. We're free. We can be married.
0: I intend getting married, but not to you.
2: But I thought...
0: Of course that's what you thought, because that's what I wanted you to think. I've never loved you. I never could.
2: Then why did you lie to me?
0: Because you were interesting for a while. After 5 years of Jonathan, anybody would have looked good. It just happened to be you.
2: Oh.
0: But then I met someone else. Someone I love very much. And I realized I needed you more than ever. But for this...
2: But you don't have to kill me.
0: I'm afraid I do, Fred. You might lose your head and do something stupid. You might even go to the police and give us both up because you can't have me. I can't take that chance.
2: You'll never get away with it.
0: I'm sure I will. I figured this out very carefully. You see, my husband is dead in the library, murdered by a jealous lover who forced his way into our house.
2: Oh, no.
0: Oh, I'm afraid I'll have to shoot you in self-defense.
2: You're insane. They'll never believe you. Look, Bobby, look. I'll go away. I'll never tell a soul. You'll be clear. I promise I'll...

Operator, give me the police. I'd like to report a murder. I knew exactly what I was going to say to the police when they arrived. Yes, for a moment I was very happy and quite pleased with Barbara Newell. Everything had gone smoothly, exactly as I had planned it. Except for one thing. I should have looked at the body of my husband. If I had, I might not have been convicted of murder.

my scheme would have worked perfectly. But I overlooked a very important point. It hadn't occurred to me that Fred had never seen my husband, Jonathan. And the man he killed coming out of the house was Alex Maynard.

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0: in The X-Ray Camera. A suspense play produced, edited, and directed for Shenley by William Spear.
2: I've been reading a lot here, and I came across something good the other day. There is a shadowy borderland between hate and love, and there are men who dwell in this land of mixed emotions, loving deeply and fiercely, and yet, at the same time, hating venomously and murderously. I guess I both loved and hated my wife. I was crazy for her, lonely and desperate without her. At the same time, I wish she'd be killed or die somehow so I wouldn't keep depending on her for the affection I'm always so hungry for.
3: Hello?
2: Hello. Hello, Anna? Anna, this is Johnny.
3: Oh. What do you want? I told you not to bother me.
2: Oh, now listen, Anna. I've got to see you.
3: Well, I don't want to see you, Johnny. If I told you once, I told you 100 times, don't phone.
2: Yes, I know, but now wait. This is important. I must talk to you, Anna. Just let me talk to you.
3: Oh, Johnny, listen.
2: Now, listen, please. Let me see you for just a few minutes. Saturday night. After that, if you still want me to stay away, I will. I'll never bother you again.
3: That's what you always say.
2: Oh, listen, honey, won't you? Just let me talk to you. If it's no go, I'll let you have that divorce. All I want is 10 minutes, that's all.
3: You on the level? About the divorce?
2: Yeah, sure.
3: All right, Johnny. Come over at 7 o'clock Saturday, but I might as well tell you now you're wasting your time.
2: Why can't you be reasonable about it, Annie? You know, you
3: Save
2: and I
3: your
2: can...
3: Save breath, Johnny. You want to see me? All right, I'll see you. 7 o'clock Saturday. Goodbye.
2: It didn't look good. I could feel that all the things I'd saved up to say to her wouldn't work. She hated me, and she'd never have me back again. There's a stubborn streak in me that wouldn't let me give it up. I figured I'd play it as I'd planned it. Then if she wouldn't change her mind, I'd go through with it to the end. Late Saturday afternoon, I went down to Hooper's department store and sauntered over to the jewelry counter.
4: Yes, sir?
2: I'd like to see a wristwatch. Ladies' wristwatch, please.
4: How much would you like to spend?
2: Oh, I don't know. About 200 or so.
4: Oh, well, here you are. 17 jewel movement, 14 carat white gold case set with 10 small diamonds. Very pretty. And it's reduced from 349 to 225.
2: Say, that's pretty classy.
4: Some girl's going to get a mighty nice surprise.
2: Huh? You like it?
4: I like it. I love it. I wish I had a friend who could buy things like that for me.
2: Now you're kidding me. A beautiful girl like you must have plenty of friends.
4: Oh, not anyone I could really call a friend.
2: I see. This watch. How would you like it if I gave this to you?
4: Just like that, huh?
2: Well, not exactly just like that. First, I'd have to get to know you better.
4: Not from that side of the counter.
2: I know, but you could meet me after you get through with work.
4: I don't leave here till 9.
2: Okay. I could wait until 9. For you.
4: On the 34th Street side. It'll take me about 10 minutes to change my clothes.
2: I'll be there.
4: It's a date. Even if you don't buy the watch.
2: Oh, I told you I am buying it.
4: Well, I have to make out a sales slip. Name, please.
2: Hmm? James. Landry. Yeah, yeah, James Landry. What's yours?
4: Joyce. See, that'll be $225 plus tax of 20%, making it $270. And sales tax is $450. $270, $450 all told. Your address, please?
2: Oh, you don't need that. Here it is, $270 and $4 and $0.50. Right?
4: Right. Shall I wrap it?
2: No, no, just like that. 9:10, baby, huh?
4: I'll be there.
2: Yes, the chances were I would be there. I didn't hold out much hope that Anna would listen to me. If she didn't, why not? Joyce girl was quite a kid. Tall, slim, terrific eyes, pleasant smile. Sure. Why not? And besides, she'd work right in with the whole thing. She'd work in swell. I had plenty of time before 7 in my appointment with my wife, so I wandered through the shop. Even bought myself a new robe. After all, you might want to impress someone. I had the robe sent home, and then I dropped into Patty's clam house. When I finished coffee, it was time to take the BMT to Anna's. I got there just at 7. It was a little awkward at first, but after a while I got through it. Oh, I tell you, Anna, this last year's just been awful. Well, you know I'm still crazy about you, and every hour we're apart just makes me feel worse.
4: Is that all you have to say, Johnny?
2: No. Let me finish. I admit I've been a heel. I've done everything wrong. You were perfectly right to leave me. All I can say is I'm sorry and it won't happen again.
4: Oh,
2: no, Anna, really, I'll turn over a new leaf. You take me back and you'll see. I promise you'll never have any reason to complain.
4: Johnny, you know it'll never work out.
2: Oh, but it will.
4: You've given me your word dozens of times and always it's the same. I just can't take that sort of thing anymore.
2: Oh,
4: I can't.
2: You can't be happy living alone like this in a furnished room, eating out. I still have the apartment. If you come back, you don't have to work either. I've got a swell job now. I'm head mechanic at a big garage. Oh, but things can be a lot better than before. We'll have more money.
4: Johnny, I'm not thinking of the money. I make enough to get by.
2: Then why not try?
4: I just want my peace of mind,
2: Johnny. Oh, but
4: Johnny.
2: Anna...
4: It hasn't been so bad this last year. At least I don't have to be worrying about where you are nights. If you want to chase the girls, it's not my concern anymore.
2: Now,
4: if we get together again, I'll have it all over again. Sitting up and wondering and hating it and hating you and hating myself. No, no, Johnny. No, not anymore.
2: Oh, but there won't be any more of that. I swear it.
4: No, not until the next time.
2: Oh, gee, Anna. Why don't you believe me? Oh, I know I lied about it before, but not this time. It means too much to me this time. I've got to have you back. Look. Look, honey, I brought you something. Just to show you I do mean it.
4: A watch. Very nice.
2: Well, put it on, Anna. Go ahead. Wear it.
4: That won't do, Johnny. That isn't enough. It's not nearly enough to convince me you're really any different.
2: What more can I say?
4: Nothing, nothing. Just forget it, Johnny. Just let me get a divorce and forget all about it. You'll find someone else.
2: Is that why you want a divorce? So you can find someone else?
4: Well, there isn't anyone just now, but I don't see why there shouldn't
2: be. Well, I won't do it. I'll never give you a divorce. You're my wife, and you're going to stay my wife. Like the preacher said, till death do us part.
4: Well, the preacher was wrong, Johnny. I'm saving my money. When I have enough, I'll get it. You can't keep me tied to you all my life.
2: There's only one thing that'll break up our marriage, and that's your dying.
4: You better go, Johnny. I don't like this kind of talk.
2: Well, I'm warning you, Anna. If you don't come back, I'll kill you.
4: Oh, Johnny, you're bluffing. You can't kill a fly.
2: Oh,
4: not
2: I'm bluffing,
4: you.
2: Huh?
4: You're too scared. And besides, the first one the cops would look for would be you. They know all about your threats. Yeah. Johnny, you don't scare me any more than you ever did. Now, oh, you better go, please.
2: But this time I'm not bluffing.
4: Wait a minute. Here's your watch, Johnny. Take it back to the store and get your money. Give it to that little redhead. You're still seeing her, aren't you, Johnny?
2: You think I'm bluffing, huh? Well, you'll see. You'll see if I'm bluffing or not.
4: You know, Mr. Landry, I was sure you wouldn't show up at 9 o'clock.
2: Oh, yeah. What made you think that?
4: Well, I thought you were giving me a line. Anyone who buys a watch like that must have a girl.
2: Well, I still have it in my pocket.
4: Gosh, then you weren't kidding.
2: Why should I kid you, sister? You're too pretty to kid.
4: But you can't mean you're going to give it to me.
2: Sure. Why not? I feel like it.
4: What business are you in? You're not a racketeer, are you?
2: Matter of fact, I'm on the other side of the fence.
4: What do you mean?
2: I'm a private eye.
4: A private eye? Oh, gosh, this is thrilling. Imagine me knowing a real detective.
2: Well, just keep it under your hat. It doesn't do for people to know my business, you know. Makes it harder to tail a crook.
4: Oh, you must have so many exciting things happening. running to you.
2: No, it's all in the day's work.
4: Are you working on a case now? Are you trying to solve a murder?
2: I'm trying to get the goods on a jewel thief.
4: Really?
2: Yeah. This gal, she works for a big diamond cutting firm. The firm hired me.
4: And she's been stealing diamonds?
2: We think so.
4: Well, then why don't you arrest her? As soon as someone is stealing diamonds,
2: you can't just haul her in. You've got to get the goods on her first.
4: Well, I should think that would be easy. To search her.
2: Mm. We arrest her and find nothing, and we can get sued for false arrest.
4: Even if she's a crook?
2: Sure. You got to have the proof first. And I'm out to get it.
4: How?
2: Can I trust you not to talk?
4: Why, Mr. Landry, you know you can.
2: Jim.
4: Oh, sure, Jim. But tell me about it.
2: Well, you see, there are a lot of things in detective work that crooks don't know about.
4: Mm-hmm.
2: For example, and this is a secret, remember, we have an X-ray camera.
4: An X-ray camera? What for?
2: Well, suppose we want to see if someone has something hidden in his clothes, you know, a gun or something.
4: Oh, my goodness.
2: Take a picture with this X-ray camera, we know.
4: And then you can use that camera to tell if this woman has the stolen diamonds on her, huh?
2: Sure. Sure, only I can't do it.
4: Why not?
2: I can't get close enough to her. She knows me. Every time she sees me, she ducks.
4: Oh.
2: You see, you got to stand real close with that camera, else it doesn't register.
4: Well, then why don't you hire someone to take the picture? Someone she doesn't know.
2: You can't trust anybody. This camera is so secret that you can't let a stranger handle it.
4: Well, get someone you can trust.
2: What am I going to do? Advertise in the papers for someone I can trust? How would I know I can trust anyone who answered the ad?
4: You could trust me. I could do it for you.
2: Oh, yes, but I wouldn't ask you to. It's dangerous work. If a gang ever found out, they might rub you out.
4: Would they have to find out? I could just slip up behind her and take the picture and nobody would know. Unless, of course, they saw the camera.
2: Well, I wouldn't have to see it. I could hide it in a box or something.
4: There you are. I could do it.
2: Oh, but you have a job.
4: I'll take a day off.
2: You know, that's mighty nice of you. You know, it would mean quite a lot to me.
4: Oh, I'd love to do it.
2: Well, I'd get a big fee if I could get the goods on her. And, of course, I'd pay you for your time.
4: Oh, you wouldn't have to pay me. I'd do it just for friendship.
2: Okay, then. Okay, it's a deal. And just to show you how I feel about it, here. Wrap this around your wrist.
4: The watch. Oh, Jimmy, you don't have to give it to me.
2: Take it, honey. I want you to.
4: Well, anything you say, Jimmy. You're the boss.
2: The next day, I brought home a short piece of 3-inch pipe and a cheese box I picked up in the alley, and I set to work. I got the grenade out. It was a grenade that my cousin Ed gave me when he came back. I used to show it around and say it was a war souvenir I'd picked up in Berlin, although I never got near Germany. In no time at all, I had everything assembled, and I got some wrapping paper. The paper my robe came wrapped in from Hooper's. It was a good double thickness, and I made a neat package of it, tying it securely with string. Through a tiny hole in one end, I left the cord attached to the firing pin stick out of the box. It'll be kind of tough on Joyce. When that cord was pulled, something was going to happen. And I didn't want to be around when it did.

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0: Hi. 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
1: Hello, Jimmy. Oh, I'm so excited. You mean the camera?
0: No, not this time, kid. We don't work that fast.
1: But I took the afternoon off, especially.
0: Yes, yes, I know you did. First, we have to do some groundwork.
1: Oh.
0: Later, when we take the picture, you'll have to take another afternoon off.
1: All right, I can do that. What do we do today?
0: Well, I'm going to park the car on the street near this diamond cutting firm. It's down here on Fulton Street. We'll sit in the car until she comes out.
1: Oh, then you'll put the finger on her.
0: That's one way of saying it. You see, I don't want her to see us together. Give her ideas.
1: Oh, I know that.
0: She walks up the street to the BMT. You follow her.
1: You mean I tailor? That sounds more professional.
0: Ah, yeah. You tailor. Stick close by, just as if you had the camera. Here, take this dummy package I made up for you.
1: What's in this?
0: Nothing. It's just a box wrapped in paper. The camera's real heavy, but this is just for practice.
1: I see.
0: When you get into the subway, you stand right next to her.
1: Well, suppose she gets a seat.
0: Not at 5 o'clock, she won't. You just make sure you're right behind her.
1: Oh, I'll stick to her, all right. Don't you worry about that.
0: And then you hold the camera like this, the long way, see? Try to hold it steady and pull on this cord I have attached to the inside.
1: What's that for?
0: Well, it trips the shutter on the camera in the box. You see, the camera's all wrapped up, so in order to get at the shutter, I had to tie a cord to it.
1: Oh, I see. Will the camera take a picture from inside the box?
0: It's an X-ray camera, isn't it?
1: Oh, yes, of course, I forgot.
0: And it'll take about 15 seconds for the exposure to be made. Better wait till you're going through the tunnel to Brooklyn before you take the picture. That way, you'll be sure people won't be shoving you, you know, getting in and out of the train.
1: I understand.
0: Then I'll meet you in Brooklyn. You get off at Court Street, and I'll meet you in the St. George Hotel lobby.
1: It's very simple.
0: All you got to remember is to hold the camera still during the 15 seconds it takes to expose the film.
1: Oh, of course. I'll hold it right between us.
0: That's a girl. You're real smart. What time?
1: It's just 5 after 5 now by my very favorite watch. Which a beau of mine gave me.
0: Mm-hmm. And there she comes out of that door. You see her? She's walking up the street. The girl in the blue hat.
1: Oh, I see her.
0: Go on. Go on, get on her tail. I'll see you in Brooklyn later.
1: Well, leave it to me, Jim. This rehearsal is going to go just perfect. Goodbye.
0: Yeah. Goodbye, honey. I watched her as she hurried up the street after Anna. I almost regretted that I haven't given her the real package. But it was better this way. If there were any chinks in the plan, this rehearsal would show them up. I drove over to the bridge and across the river to Brooklyn. She was waiting in the St. George lobby. Ah, how does it go?
1: Well, I could have held it still for 2 minutes instead of 15 seconds. She was pushed into a corner right in front of me.
0: No hitches?
1: No, nothing. She didn't even complain at the box pushing in her back.
0: Mm-hmm.
1: She's awfully pretty, Jim. Why should a pretty girl like that be mixed up in stealing diamonds?
0: Some people will do anything for money. You know how much she got away with in the last couple of months?
1: A lot?
0: More than $100,000.
1: Wow. Oh, now I see. Will you get much of a reward?
0: $5,000. Maybe 10. And a good slice of that will be yours.
1: Oh, Jim, I don't care about the money. I'm doing this for you.
0: I know, kid. And don't think I don't appreciate it. Now, about the real job. You think you can get off in the store at 4 on Friday?
1: 4 o'clock it is.
0: Great, great. And a little after 5, someone will be in for a mighty big surprise. So Friday, I picked her up in front of the store, and we drove over to the subway. I kissed her, and then I gave

0: Give her the camera.
1: Is that it?
0: Yeah. Now, be careful of it now. Don't drop it or anything. It's awfully expensive. One of its kind in this country.
1: Gee, it's heavy.
0: Oh, sure, sure it is. It's got batteries in there and an X-ray tube. It's very complicated.
1: It looks just like one of the packages from the store.
0: Yeah, I know. I got it up to look that way so it wouldn't be suspicious. She mustn't know you're carrying a camera.
1: Oh, don't you worry. Nobody would know that. Is this the cord I pulled?
0: Hey, be careful. Don't fool around with that.
1: Well, I wasn't going to pull it now.
0: Well, I just don't want the plate exposed, but when you do pull, pull it all the way. Hard. Give it a real yank.
1: Why do that? You leave it to me.
0: And remember, the cord is at the back and you point the front right at her middle. She carries the diamonds around her waist, I'm sure of that.
1: I get it.
0: All right. It's up to you. So long and good luck, kids.
1: Sure. I'll see you later.
0: I went back to the garage. I hoped I'd get in without the boss seeing me, but old Eagle Eye wouldn't miss anything.
2: Where you been, Johnny?
0: Me? Out for a cup of coffee.
2: Did you have to get out of your coveralls for that? Go on, get back on the job. I promised that green convertible for tomorrow morning.
0: Now, don't worry about it. I've only got about another half hour's work on it. I'll finish it up.
2: Okay, let me know when it's done.
0: Sure, you'll know when it's done. Five o'clock. 5 after 5. 10 after 5. 15 after 5. Finally, 5:30. It was done. Everything was done by now. Go home and wait. I have my alibi. I was under a convertible in the garage when it happened. All I had to do was make sure the boss saw me leave and what time. I finished that job, Mr. Granger.
2: Oh, that's fine, Johnny.
0: Of course, you'll be paying me overtime. Got a half hour's overtime coming.
2: Overtime? Like the devil I will. I didn't ask you to stay overtime.
0: Oh, yeah, but you wanted the job done, didn't you?
2: Sure, but not on time and a half.
0: It's only a half an hour.
2: No overtime.
0: Okay. Have it your way.
2: Next time, right. You quit at 5 like everybody else. Come on, Johnny.
0: I took my time about dinner. It would be some time before the news came through on the radio about the mysterious explosion in the subway. When I reached home, there was a letter waiting for me. I started to shake when I saw the handwriting. It was from Anna. Dear Johnny, I'm sorry I spoke to you the way I did. You had good reason to get angry, and I know you didn't mean what you said. I've been thinking it over, Johnny, and maybe the preacher was right and we should try to make our marriage stick. If you really meant what you said about turning over a new leaf, call me, Johnny. We'll talk about my coming back. I've always loved you, Johnny, in spite of everything, Anna. I broke out in a sweat. I don't know what I hoped or thought. I grabbed for the phone. I couldn't wait for the news to come through on the radio. I had to know. Hadn't been killed. But Joyce. What happened to her? Why hadn't it gone off? I had to know that too, so I phoned her home.
3: Hello?
0: Hello. Is this Joyce?
3: Jim! Oh, Jim, I was wondering when you'd call. I waited for you at the St. George and you didn't come.
0: Oh, what happened?
3: Oh, I don't know what to say to you, Jim. I don't know what you'll think of me.
0: Never mind about that. What happened? What happened?
3: Well, I had so much time to wait, I sat in the subway until it was time to meet her. And I had the camera right beside me. And a man sat down next to me just as the train was about to leave. Oh, Jim, I should have known.
0: Joyce, what happened?
3: He stole the camera. He picked it up and ran into the train before I could open my mouth. I didn't know whether to go to the police or not, but I waited for you at the hotel and you didn't come, so I came home. I knew you'd call.
0: You You didn't tell anyone about it, did you?
3: Oh, no. I thought you'd want to take care of him.
0: Okay. Okay, forget it. I'll take care of it. Just forget it.
3: You aren't angry, are you, Jimmy?
0: No, I'm not angry. I'm crazy about you, baby. Forget it. Oh, for once, luck was with me. I could thank my lucky stars that there was one chink in the plan. Something I never could have foreseen. All I thought about now was Anna. To call Anna, to arrange to meet her and start my life all over again. I felt like somebody must feel when he gets an 11th hour reprieve. Took a shower and was sitting there in my new robe, smoking a cigarette and feeling like $1 million. Who is it?
4: Brody, homicide.
0: What did you say?
4: I said Brody, homicide.
0: What do you want?
4: About a guy who was killed today, a pickpocket and sneak thief named Mickey Rafferty, you know him?
0: How should I know him?
4: Yeah, something in that. How should you know him? I guess you didn't want to kill him, did you?
0: I didn't want to kill anybody. I don't know what you're talking about.
4: Where were you at 5 o'clock?
0: Working. I was at the Nemo Garage. Why?
4: I see. Who were you trying to kill, punk? Come on, talk. Why did you make that nice little bomb?
0: I didn't make any bomb. I don't know a thing about any bomb.
4: Okay, maybe this will refresh your memory.
0: What is it?
4: Well, look at it. It's a sales slip. Sold to John Lawrence, 185 East 45th Street, one robe, $19.50, deliver. I guess it's that pretty one you're wearing now, huh?
0: Where did you get that sales ticket?
4: It was between two sheets of wrapping paper on that homemade bomb you fixed up. Made it very easy for us, bud. All we had to do was to deliver the package again. And this time it's got a new suit for you, Johnny. A nice suit with stripes.
0: I could have weaseled out of it, maybe. But Joyce testified against me. She was sore when she heard about what that X-ray camera really was that she'd been carrying around. Anna's mad, too. I guess that's natural. That's the way people are. Oh, it certainly is lonely here without dames. You'd think one of them would forget her grudge and come up and see a guy that's only got a few more weeks.

0: Suspense.
1: The X-Ray Camera, starring Dennis O'Keefe, brought to you by Roma Wines. 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
0: Dennis O'Keefe may soon be seen in the Seymour Nebenzahl production, Atlantis. Tonight's suspense play was by George and Gertrude Fass. Next Thursday, same time, you will hear Miss June Havoc as star of Suspense. 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
0: In Subway, a suspense play produced, edited, and directed for Shenley by William Spear.
2: The subway always gets me. I have to stand back from the edge of the platform of a train coming in because, well, heights don't bother me or closed-in equations or any of those other things that give some people the willies. No. No, with me, it's the subway. The shining tracks and the train roaring in out of the black. But I always make myself stand way back when I'm waiting. That's how it started that night. I instinctively drew back when I saw the gleaming white headlight appear in the tunnel, rushing toward me out of the dark. I made myself draw back. But what I really wanted to do was to throw myself in front of that train. The lights on the shining rails hypnotized me like the gleaming eyes of a snake. In a panic, but that mob, that 5 o'clock mob, poured in behind me and shoved and pulled me with it. I've been pushed around all day, and I had this awful cold. And I hated everybody. That's a terrible thing to say, I guess, but that's the way I felt, like committing murder. Oh, I was so tired. So worn out, my feet felt glued to my shoes. And of all the people in the world I didn't want to see, wouldn't that just have to be the night I was shoved right next to Ruth Carney?
3: Paula Stevens! Where have you been keeping yourself? I haven't seen you since the Academy.
2: Hello, Ruth.
3: My favorite actress. What are you doing these days?
2: Oh, nothing. I worked in a drugstore for a while.
3: Drugstore? You haven't deserted the theater, have you?
2: I'm afraid I have.
3: You, with all your talent.
2: Ruth, I can't seem to find anything.
3: But you, of all of us, well, you can't give up. You were so intense about it. Did you try some of the stars?
2: Try? Oh, I tried to get on all right, but...
3: Yes, I know. I had to pay for the privilege of appearing in the summer theater. I did the Westport season. Spanish, you know. Oh, it was wonderful fun. And it's well worth it to me to be able to say I'd had professional experience.
2: Well, that's fine, if you can afford it.
3: Oh, it's awful the way you have to have money for everything these days.
2: Yes, it is. Oh, don't get too close to me, Ruth. I have the most awful sore throat.
3: And if you don't have money, you have to have pull, don't you? Oh, and speaking of pull, have you heard about me?
2: No, I haven't.
3: I'm general understudy for Night Laster, the producer.
2: John C. Whitner?
3: Yes, he was an old friend of Dad's. He used to come over to dinner when I was little. I'd hear them talk about the theater, and I thought there'd be nothing in the world like being an actress. Such fun. All that glamour and all the sensational parties and everybody's
2: such
3: gay.
2: Such fun.
3: And the press.
2: Not the acting. Not the thrill of working at something you wanted to do so much that not doing it makes you not want to live. No. Oh, no. It's such fun. And parties. Wearing expensive suits like the one she had on. Ruth chattered on and I looked at her. The subway stopped. More people got on. Still more. More. Seemed as though they'd never stopped getting on. Someone would grab the doors and hold them open, and they kept trying to close them. A fat man chewing a horrible cold cigar stub pushed me still closer to Ruth, and
4: I'm sorry.
2: I jumped. as something sharp stuck into my side. I was puzzled for a moment, and then I remembered the scissors Mother had asked me to get for her. They were very sharp, and they'd ruined my purse. But it didn't make any difference. It was all like everything else I had. I closed my hand over the scissors, and I held them tightly so they wouldn't do any more damage. And then, I don't know why, I found myself staring at Ruth's hat. It was so smart, so expensive, so everything that mine wasn't. I found myself hating Ruth's hat.
3: Well, as I was saying, after Dad died, Mr. Rittner stopped coming over so often. So when I got bored with the academy, I hopped right down to his office and I said, Mr. Rittner, do you remember Henry Carney? Well, I'm his daughter, Ruth. I want to be an actress. Of course, I don't expect this part right away, but maybe if I could get a walk-on or something.
4: Oh, imagine my nerve, Paula.
3: Saying that to a big producer like John C. Rittner. But anyway, that's what I did. And do you know what he said to me?
2: No. No, what did he say to you?
3: He said, Ruth, I admire your spunk. And if you're half as good an actress as your father was a set designer, you'll be all right. And he hired me. Just like that.
2: And you're general understudy.
3: That's me. But no one's ever been sick. Confidentially, I'm glad.
2: You're glad?
3: Oh, yes. You see, I've never gotten up in any of the parts like I'm supposed to. If I ever had to go on, actually go on.
4: Oh, I tell you, I get away with murder.
2: Murder? I couldn't look at her face. I didn't even want to look at any of the passengers' faces. And when I raised my eyes, I saw still more faces simpering down at me from advertisements overhead. I hated everybody and everything. I turned and looked outside the windows. The wet, slimy darkness was roaring past like black death. One faulty switch, one obstruction on the tracks could bring it crashing in on all of us. And who would be the losers? Not Ruth with her silly chatter. Not these other passengers with their tired, blank faces. And not me. Oh, certainly not me. My own tired, blank face was reflected in the windowpane, gray and thin. And it didn't seem out of place shimmering in that air of black death just outside.
3: You should meet him. Matter of fact, well, I hadn't meant to tell you this. I didn't want to build your hopes up, but I told him about you.
2: About me?
3: Yes. You know, I always did think you had loads of talent. So I told him one day, I told him, Mr. Rittner, if anything ever happens to me, I mean, should you decide to give me a real part in your new show, I don't worry about who'll general understudy night laughter. I know just the girl, Paula Stevens.
2: Ruth, you told him that?
3: Yes. And if the time ever comes and I have to leave, well, he knows your name and everything. But don't build up your hopes, honey. He hasn't a part for me in the new show.
2: Oh.
3: And as far as anything happening to make me quit, well, there isn't the slightest chance.
2: Envy and hatred welled up so in me that my throat burned like fire. And the fat man with that cigar was leaning against me, and I lashed out like a drowning person.
5: Hey, watch it, lady, watch it.
2: I took it out on him. Who I really wanted to knock out of my way was Ruth. Ruth standing between me and the break I'd dreamed of. Understudy in a hit show. But she had said, well, don't build up your hopes, honey. There isn't the slightest chance. But wasn't there the slightest chance? I thought, the slightest chance of something happening to her. The train started up again. It jolted me so that I was thrown sickeningly against Ruth. My fingers were testing the points of the scissors in my bag. No one could see me. We were packed in too solidly. The scissors were sharp and cold and long. Yes, they seemed long enough. I kept my eyes on the dim lights and dirty concrete and tiles of the station we sped through as the train throbbed along uptown. I was holding the scissors as though they were a weapon. I was suddenly sure that at some time or another, scissors had been used as a weapon. The scissors in my bag seemed to grow bigger with an idea. Idea and scissors. Scissors and idea. They were increasing in size. The ache in my throat had gone up into my ears, too. Throbbing. Keeping time with the throbbing of the subway. I looked away from the blackness outside and stared up at the white light of the ceiling. The electric fan overhead was suspended like a spider. Suspended like a spider. Like the spider that was spinning. No, not spinning as a spider should spin, but whirling. Yes, that was it, whirling. Like my brain was whirling. Ruth?
3: Yes?
2: You play on Sundays, don't you?
3: Oh, yes.
2: No show tonight, then. Ruth, why don't you come home and eat with me? There's just Mother and me. We'll be all alone.
3: Oh, I'd love to, Paula. Frankly, I didn't have anything to look forward to but a boring evening. I'm glad now I couldn't find a taxi.
2: Well, Mother will be very glad to see you.
3: Oh, it's very sweet of you to ask me. I haven't had a home-cooked meal in a long time.
2: A casual invitation after a casual meeting. No one knew that Ruth was coming to my house for dinner. Ruth didn't even know where I lived. Get her off the subway a few stations early. Many empty lots up this way. Then one thrust of these sharp scissors, ordinary scissors, brand new scissors, and a body in an empty lot. And after a few days, after the funeral, a humble application to Mr. John C. Rittner for my girlfriend's job. He'd remember I'd been recommended by Ruth herself. Oh, and I'll show them. I'll know every line perfectly. And one night the star will not go on. No, I'll go on. That will be it. The noise outside didn't seem like the roar of the subway anymore. It was like tremendous applause. Applause for me.

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0: We passed Summer Station, 116th Street, I guess it was. I remember I studied Ruth with new, cold interest. I was certainly stronger than she. She wouldn't be expecting anything. Besides, she wouldn't know how to struggle. Things had always come easily to her. She was so wrapped up in her own affairs, she just chattered away.
1: Oh, it's been the most fun getting those checks every week and never having to lift a finger to earn them. If they ever catch up with me...
0: The breaks go to girls like Ruth, who think that being an actress is great fun. And others who really, truly love the theater. They never get a chance. There's no way for them to make their own breaks. Not very often, anyway. But I had a way in my purse that night. I could get Ruth's job. It belonged to an actress, not her. It belonged to me. To me.
1: What did the change fall off?
0: Oh, we got the loader here. We're coming in now. We pushed and elbowed and jostled our way out of the car. We were the last ones out. So we had to turn around and face the tracks with a solid mob at our back. It made me nervous. I hated to stand so near the edge. But there was no way to get to the middle of the platform without bullying my way through. And I didn't want to have to explain to Ruth how I felt. But I managed to get my feet placed an inch or so in back of her as we stood wedged in the crowd. That made me feel a little better. Ruth between me and the tracks. Ruth between me and my destiny. Ruth, always in the way. Just a little push, I thought. Maybe it would be easier. A little push just before our train came in and...
1: Paula! Look at that man over there. Doesn't he remind you of Bill?
0: Well, yes. Yes, he does.
1: How is Bill, by the way?
0: Oh... Bill's fine.
1: You still going with him?
0: Yes.
1: Oh, he's a wonderful guy, that Bill. I remember one time...
0: I remembered, too. I remembered how Ruth had tried to take Bill away from me once. She'd done everything in her power. And there for a while, I thought she was going to succeed, too. But she hadn't. He was too nice. He wasn't the type to care if a girl couldn't dress in the latest styles and... If she didn't have the smartest hats...
1: I knew him first, you know.
0: Yes, I know you did.
1: He used to date me before he knew you. He was just a kid, of course, and I got interested in another boy. But believe me, when I ran into Bill about a year ago, I couldn't help thinking that maybe I'd made a mistake in giving him up so easily.
0: You didn't give him up too easily.
1: Oh, yes, I did. Much easier than I would now if I had it to do all over again. You're very serious about him, aren't you?
0: Yes, very.
1: You take everything pretty seriously, don't you, Paula?
0: Ruth was standing on the edge, and she wasn't laughing anymore. She was staring at me in a very peculiar way. She moved around in back of me, and now I was on the edge. In spite of myself, I looked down at the gleaming rails. Two long silver ribbons pointing toward the black hole where the platform broke off and the walls closed in. And the train was approaching. I watched the tracks, fascinated. I waited for the hypnotic gleam of the headlights to make the rails sparkle and shine and beckon to me. And then the headlights beamed at me out of the void. At me. It was a great warm spotlight. And I swayed over the edge

0: Oh, the train was in. I was shaking. Ruth's arms were around me, holding me tight. She pulled me back just before I might have... would have... I should have jumped.
1: What's the matter, Paula? You nearly fell right in front of that train. Are you ill now?
0: No. I'm just dizzy, I guess. I'm all right now. Thanks for holding me, Ruth. I don't think I really would have fallen, though. Come on, let's get in the car.
1: You look like you were weak or something. You could do with some food. I'll bet you didn't have lunch.
0: No, I didn't. I forgot. But we'll be home soon.
1: I'm starved myself. I'll certainly be glad to get to your place.
0: Oh, I hated her worse than ever. What right did she have to pull me back if I wanted to jump? What business is hers, I felt? I felt the scissors in my purse. I wrapped my handkerchief around the handle. No fingerprints, no clues, no motive. Nothing that would be connected with me. A friend that hadn't seen her in ages. And what motive could I have? All I wanted was a job, and nobody would ever think that I had committed murder to get a job. People just didn't do things like that. Not unless they were desperate and bitter with nothing to lose.
1: I think we can grab a couple of seats in a minute. Those two men are getting off. Wouldn't you think they'd have offered them to us in the first place? Really, men in New York?
0: I followed her lead, and we got the seats. And I sat down very carefully, like an old woman. I hadn't sat down all day. Just walked from one office to another. Oh, the muscles in my back and legs ached. I had to sit in an upright position. The warm blood came rushing upward as I lifted first one foot and then the other gingerly off the floor. The arches ached with relief. My head swam. I was so grateful just to be able to sit. Oh, grateful. To think that the simple act of sitting down could mean so much to me. Paula Stevens, the most promising actress at the Academy a few years ago. Now nobody would even give me a walk-on. I turned and I stared at Ruth. I thought, maybe I won't wait for the empty lot.
1: Paula, what's the matter with you? Here we are sitting down and comfortable and you're frowning like a bear with a sore tooth. What are you frowning about?
0: I looked around desperately for something I could be frowning at. A man across the aisle was reading a newspaper, and I saw a headline. That could be making me frown. I indicated it.
1: Oh, you mean the headline?
0: Yes.
1: Hit and run driver kills child. Oh, that is nasty. Makes me sick to see things like that. I never read them. Does it affect you that way?
0: Yes, the lowest form of humanity. Suddenly the train shot out of the underground onto the trestle, out of darkness into the twilight of a tenement street. A moment before, nothing could be seen through the dirty car windows but the reflection of your own drawn face. But then the ramshackle apartment buildings flashed by outside, showing intimate glimpses of bare kitchens and dim bedrooms, gray wash and cheap living rooms, families going through the functions of living, poor families, tragic living. From the blackness of the tunnel to the twilight of poverty. From death to life. First death and then life. Kept pace with the subway. Not life, then death, but death to life. Death brings another kind of life. Not necessarily sordid life like this, but new life. Death makes room for somebody else to live. One death for another life. Ruth's death for my new life.
1: Thinking about that headline, too. I mean, the one about the hit-and-run driver. I suppose I do get panicky.
0: Well, it's still the lowest form of humanity.
1: Still and all, I think I can understand how it could happen to anybody. You're driving along, maybe thinking of something else, maybe going a little too fast. You know what I mean. You're just anxious to get someplace in a hurry, and you're out watching what's ahead. And all of a sudden, bingo, you hit something.
0: Does that mean you shouldn't stop and...
1: Well, you don't know what you hit. Maybe it's just an old phrase or a pile of junk. It isn't necessarily a kid or a dog, even. You just don't know. And if you stop and look, you may find you're a murderer. Yes, but if you keep on, you can tell yourself it was just an old piece of junk and go on your way. Now, I can understand a hit-and-run driver. Yes, I can.
2: Oh, why was she raving about a hit-and-run driver? She wore the subject ragged. Well, I thought anyway, it won't be much longer now. I won't have to listen to her much longer anyway. One more station and we'd get out. She wouldn't know it wasn't my station yet. And then we'd walk over by the lot. Cut across it in the dark. The scissors. One hard plunge. And back to the subway for the rest of my ride. Alone. Why, I wouldn't even be late for supper. Subway empty to you. Seemed to be flying through the night, carrying me on dark wings toward my first chance at being something. We were going awfully fast. Too fast. You know what I mean? You're anxious to get someplace, and bingo, you've something. A pile of junk. It has to be junk. An obstruction to be cleared away for something more important passing by. But if I should stop and look, it's a girl. Like me. But it's a girl dead in an empty lot. This was our station. This was it.
1: Did we get out here, Paula?
2: I was looking at her, Ruth. An obstruction in my path. I had stopped and I had looked at her.
1: What's the matter, Paula? I thought this was it. Don't we get out here?
2: I had stopped to look, and I had seen that she was a girl, a human being.
1: Paula, you said we were supposed to get off here.
2: Yes. Yes, Ruth. Yes. The train started away without us. Somehow it seemed to run more smoothly, as though its wings were light instead of dark. And I was strangely rested. My mind was blank, and I rolled the blankness around, and I tasted it. I swallowed, and my mouth and my throat, it felt better. Balls of yesterday's newspapers scurried off the platform and flattened themselves in the corners. And
1: I'll be glad to get there.
2: Oh, yes.
1: I'm starved.
2: Ruth was a girl. She was a human being. Everybody on that subway was an individual human being. And I had to drive according to the rules. I couldn't hit and run. How could I have ever thought that I could? If I had to get there the hard way, well, I could take it.
1: This way, Paula?
2: Yes. Yes, this way, Ruth. Into the light. I climbed the ramp to the street exit with a new bounce in my feet. I felt in my purse, only to wrap my handkerchief carefully around the scissor point, not the handles. I couldn't afford to completely ruin my already damaged bag. And Ruth was chattering again. Soon we'd be home. And as she chattered, I thought, Ruth's older than I, but she seems like a child. She'll probably never grow up. But I did. That night, arm in arm with Ruth, we walked past an empty lot. And I never even thought of looking back.

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This is Christopher. Welcome to Audio Theater for Sunday, June 21st, the first day of summer, 2026. 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This evening's titles will be First Professional Appearance, Canada Dry Program, First Show, Outstanding Achievements of 1932 Review, and Bertha, the Sewing Machine Girl. These shows originally aired back on the evenings of May 2nd and 12th, 1932, and January 1st and 22nd, 1933, respectively. Jack, Don, Mary, Rochester, and the gang will have you rolling on the floor with laughter momentarily. Enjoy this evening's presentation.

0: Canada Dry, the campaign of ginger ale presents a series of programs to advertise the new made-to-order Canada Dry, which you can now buy the glass at drugstores and soda fountains. This series will feature George Olson and his music, Miss Ethel Chute, the star of many Broadway successes, and that suave comedian, dry humorist, and famous master of ceremonies, Jack Benny.
1: Thank you, Mr. Thorgerson. That's pretty good from a man who doesn't even know me. Ladies and gentlemen, this is Jack Benny talking and making my first appearance on the air professionally. By that, I mean I'm finally getting paid, which, of course, will be a great relief to my creditors. I think you don't know why I'm here. I'm supposed to be a sort of a master of ceremonies and tell you all the things that will happen, which would happen anyway. I must introduce the different artists who could easily introduce themselves and also talk about the Canada Dry made to order by the glass, which is a waste of time, as you know all about it. You drink it, like it, and don't want to hear about it. So, ladies and gentlemen, a master of ceremonies is really a fellow who is unemployed and gets paid for it. I think you will like the entertainment arranged for tonight, I hope. Of course, I haven't seen any of the program myself, but I've spoken to the artists individually. They seem to think it's awfully good. The first number will be a selection by George Olson and his orchestra. I think this being our first program together, it is no more than fair that I have you meet Mr. Olson personally. He's really a very charming fellow and one of the few directors who comes to and from his work on roller skates. That's perhaps the silliest thing that I'll say all night, I think. I might add that Mr. Olson is very, very handsome. I told you, George, I'd get that in. But as long as we are both on the air, of course, I won't have to worry about that. Oh, George, come here. I want you to say hello to the folks.
2: Hello, everybody.
1: That was George Olson, ladies and gentlemen. He rehearsed that speech all week. You know, this is really all play with George. He doesn't have to work at all. I might say that Mr. Olson is one of the wealthiest conductors in America. You know what I mean. He owns his own car. Of course, the other boys are in debt, too. George, what kind of a car have you?
2: A Saxon.
1: A what?
2: A Saxon.
1: A Saxon, huh? Well, it was my fault for bringing it up at all. Is it a new one?
2: Oh, yes, a very late model.
1: I see. Well, you must have been in this country a long time now, haven't you, Georgia?
2: Yeah, say, by the way, Jack, what kind of a car have you?
1: Me? I have a bicycle built for two. I mean, now, you can't go back any further than that, I think. Well, George, I think we ought to get started. What's the first number?
2: I beg your pardon, mademoiselle. It's a French number, Jack. Do you like French numbers?
1: Do I? Mon duck, mon duck.

0: that was swell. And I don't know, you look so important directing that orchestra, you know, with the baton in your hand. I don't know, there's something about all you fellas when you stand there waving that stick in the air. It's thrilling, you know. One thing I'd like to know, George, if the band didn't show up, what would you do with that stick?
1: Why, I'd throw it away and do what you're doing.
0: Always kidding. And now, ladies and gentlemen, may I present a young lady who is a star of many New York productions, Miss Ethel Chate. You will remember Miss Chate best in Whoopi playing opposite Eddie Cantor. Is it all right for me to mention Cantor's name here? Everybody else does. Ethel, come over and say hello.
2: Oh, hello.
0: Wasn't that clever? Oh, she does a lot of things like that, you'd be surprised. And Miss Chate is going to sing for us. She has a beautiful voice, too. She has a sort of a nervous soprano. You know what I mean? In fact, last week she had her nose lifted so she could be heard in Philadelphia. And, oh, by the way, here's a little news for you might interest you. Miss Chate is really Mrs. George Olson. Although I wouldn't go as far as to say that that's the reason she happens to be on this program. Nevertheless, she's Mrs. George Olson. Such a nice girl, too. I'm surprised that she's married to Olson. And now, Mr. Tay will sing, I Found a $1 Million Baby. I still feel a little cranky tonight, Ethel, so it's Mon Duck to you, too.

0: to say hello in a very unexpected way.
1: For example,
0: it was a lucky April shower. It was the most

What a charming couple. And, folks, I forgot to mention that Mrs. Hay was assisted by Fran Fry. Of course, I'm lucky that I remember anything tonight. But you know, folks, all the time Miss Chute was singing, I kept thinking of my girl. You know, I get so sentimental. I really have a girl. She lives in Newark, New Jersey. You know, the girl I go with when I'm in Newark? She's not what you call good-looking, exactly. In fact, she's quite homely, but then she can't stay in the house all the time. I imagine you folks have seen her pictures in different magazines. You know, she poses for the beauty ad titled Before Taking. And she comes from a very fine family, although her father very often partakes of the forbidden beverage. It's all right for me to mention that, as they have no radio. In fact, her father drank everything in the United States and then went up north to drink Canada Dry. Boy, I'm glad I thought of that, Jill. You know, the one about Canada Dry? I'm really supposed to mention it occasionally. After all, I owe it to my sponsors, and they might be listening in. Seriously, though, do you realize, folks, that if you want to drink Canada Dry, well, say, just a glass, you don't have to buy it in the bottle. You can walk into any drugstore or soda fountain that has that big sign, Canada Dry, made to order, ask for a glass and get it. I know you always have it in your home in bottles, but isn't it nice to know that you don't have to wait until you get home to drink it? Gee, I thought I did that pretty well for a new salesman, eh? I suppose nobody will drink it now. And now, folks, a very stirring number called I Love a Parade, with a vocal refrain by the Mrs. Fran Fry, Bobby Borger, and Bob Wright.

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When I hear a band, I just want to stand and cheer as they come. The sight of a drill will give me a thrill. I thrill at the chill of anything there or there.

0: That was I Love a Parade, ladies and gentlemen. The kind of a number that grips and thrills you, gives you that great feeling of patriotism, and makes you glad that you're an American. Personally, it didn't bother me very much because I took a nap while the boys were playing it. Now, folks, in case you've forgotten, this is Jack Benny again. You know, the Canada dry humorist. Say, I thought that was good. The Canada dry humorist. I made that up myself. Huh?
1: It sounds like it.
0: That witty retort was by George Olson, ladies and gentlemen, proving again that he is still an orchestra leader. At that, George has a great sense of humor. Say, he told me a story the other day. Do you mind if I tell it, George? I'll give you credit for it, you know. It's really supposed to be true, too. It's about George's uncle, who had been ill for a long time. He had what you call labor poisoning. You know what I mean? He just couldn't stand working. So his doctor finally told him that he would have to get a lot of fresh air, do outside work, but not lift anything heavy. He told him that at no time was he to lift anything heavy. So his uncle got a job as a garbage man in Scotland. Funny, you know, I never heard that one before, but the thing that kills me is Olsen telling a Scotch story. I mean, because George, you know, is no centrist himself. In fact, he invited me to dinner the other night, much to his own surprise, and he paid the check with a $5 bill that was in his pocket so long that Lincoln's eyes were bloodshot. That's a fact. However, he will now favor us with that very popular song hit called Paradise. After all, why should his orchestra be an exception?

0: This is George Olson speaking. By this time, I know you're thoroughly bored listening to Jack Den, well, our master ceremonies and his alleged Canada Dry humor and telling you all about Made to Order Canada's Dry. We also have a product to sell. It's music. And may we show you now just how we make music. Wally, he sure plays some with two little sticks and beats on his drum. And that's how we make music. Now we have the boys with their violin. Their bows go back and forth when they beat in. And the drums. Now the trumpets play loud and shrill, but when they get going, they'll give you a thrill. And the violin and the drums. The old trombone flies up and down. When he gets hot, he goes to town. And the trumpet, the violin, and the drum. When you want to shiver, a quiver, or a groan, we call upon the boys with the saxophone. And the trombone, and the trumpet, and the violin, and the drum. Please, please. Now, when he wants the rhythm, where do we go? Why, it's old Bob Rice and his old banjo. And the saxophone and the trombone. The trumpet, the violin, and the drum. Oh, the cow is now a little birdie. All right. Now, the next old fella can't be beat. You know him well. It's Piccolo Pete. And the banjo, and the saxophone, the trombone, the trumpet, the violin, and the drum. Okay, Ben Burney, if you like it. That's it. Now we have the piano for cadences and such. All he needs is a very light touch. And the piccolo, and the banjo, and the saxophone, and the trombone, and the trumpet, and the violin, and the drum. So are you. So are you. Now, the old bass fiddle plays way down low. He has to get a derrick to move his bow. And the piano, and the piccolo, and the banjo, and the saxophone, and the trombone, the trumpet, the violin, and the drum. Hey, please. Bass, piano, piccolo, banjo, saxophone, trombone, trumpet, violin. Now, that's how we make you.
1: That was cute, George. I mean, babies will like it anyway. And, that, ladies and gentlemen, is the way these boys make music. Now, if they could only play it. Mr. Olson will now play Come West, Little Girl, Come West. And I'm supposed to sing a chorus of this number. And do you know, folks, that 6 months ago, I couldn't sing a note. Really, I could not sing a note. But after taking 3 glasses every day of Canada Dry made-to-order ginger ale, I still am unable to sing and can't even sign a note. So the moral of this is drink that champagne of ginger ale, Canada Dry, and don't worry about signing notes. So for want of a better soloist, Mr. Tay will sing, Come West, Little Girl, Come West. I'm going east.

Hello, everybody. This is Kate Smith, or Jack Benny talking. You see how nervous I am? I mean, not so much because I'm broadcasting, but I think all my relatives are listening in, and I don't want them to know that I'm working. Although I have an older brother that I'm quite fond of. I mean, we get along great. We sort of share everything together. I mean, what's mine is his, and what's his is his, you know. This has absolutely nothing to do with Canada Dry made order. I keep getting entirely off the subject. But don't forget, folks, that you can walk into your neighborhood drugstore, or any drugstore. I mean, after all, I don't care what drugstore you walk into. I'm just a master of ceremonies here, that's all. I mean, if I'm going to have to worry about things like that, you know, I'll have my hands full. But go into any drugstore and order a glass, mind you. Not a bottle, but a glass of made-to-order Canada Dry ginger ale and stagger out. Isn't it funny, the things you can buy today in a drugstore? I went in for an aspirin the other day and came out with a new hat. I imagine the next number will be by George Olson. He's about to make his first appearance on this program. In fact, I'm lucky to get him here at all. This is called Drums in My Heart. And boys, try and finish this all together if you can.

0: that, ladies and gentlemen, was the last number on our first program on the 2nd of May. Are you sleeping? I hope you'll be with us again Wednesday. In fact, I hope I'll be here Wednesday. Yours, though. We all hope that we'll be here Wednesday. Well, good night, then.
1: All aboard. Away we go. Get that little lady on the train, boy.

0: gentlemen, we are concluding the first program in the new series sponsored by Canada Dry. The ginger ale now available made to order at drug stores and soda fountains, as well as in bottles. Canada Dry has presented Jack Benny, Ethel Chute, and George Olson and his music. The same group of artists will be with you at this time Wednesday evening. Drums in my heart from through the years to play tonight with the special permission of the copyright owner. 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

0: Tonight, Canada Dry, the champagne of ginger ale, presents a series of programs to advertise the new made-to-order Canada Dry, which you can now buy by the glass at drugstores and soda fountains. This series will feature George Olson and his music, Miss Ethel Coupe, the star of many Broadway successes, and that suave comedian, dry humorist, and famous master of ceremonies, Jack Benny.
1: Thank you, Mr. Thorgerson. That's pretty good from a man who doesn't even know me. Ladies and gentlemen, this is Jack Benny talking and making my first appearance on the air professionally. By that I mean I'm finally getting paid, which, of course, will be a great relief to my creditors. I really don't know why I'm here. I'm supposed to be a sort of a master of ceremonies and tell you all the things that will happen, which would happen anyway. I must introduce the different artists who could easily introduce themselves and also talk about the Canada Dry made-to-order by the glass, which is a waste of time, as you know all about it. You drink it, like it, and don't want to hear about it. So, ladies and gentlemen, a master of ceremonies is really a fellow who is unemployed and gets paid for it. I think you will like the entertainment arranged for tonight, I hope. Of course, I haven't seen any of the program myself, but I've spoken to the artists individually. They seem to think it's awfully good. The first number will be a selection by George Olson and his orchestra. I think this being our first program together, it is no more than fair that I have you meet Mr. Olson personally. He's really a very charming fellow and one of the few directors who comes to and from his work on roller skates. That's perhaps the silliest thing that I'll say all night, I think. I might add that Mr. Olson is very, very handsome. I told you, George, I'd get that in. But as long as we are both on the air, of course, I won't have to worry about that. Oh, George, come here. I want you to say hello to the folks.
2: Hello, everybody.
1: That was George Olson, ladies and gentlemen. He rehearsed that speech all week. You know, this is really all play with George. He doesn't have to work at all. I might say that Mr. Olson is one of the wealthiest conductors in America. You know what I mean. He owns his own car. Of course, the other boys are in debt, too. George, what kind of a car have you?
2: A Saxon.
1: A what?
2: A Saxon.
1: A Saxon, huh? Well, that was my fault for bringing it up, that's all. Is it a new one, is it?
2: Oh, yes, a very late model.
1: I see. Well, you must have been in this country a long time now, haven't you, George?
2: Yes. Say, by the way, Jack, what kind of a car have you?
1: Me? I have a bicycle built for two. I mean, now, you can't go back any further than that. Well, George, I think we ought to get started. What's the first number?
2: I beg your pardon, mademoiselle. It's a French number, Jack. Do you like French numbers?
1: Do I? Mon duck, mon duck.

0: George, that was swell. And I don't know, you look so important directing that orchestra, you know, with the baton in your hand. I don't know, there's something about all you fellas when you stand there waving that stick in the air. It's thrilling, you know. One thing I'd like to know, George, if the band didn't show up, what would you do with that stick?
1: Why, I'd throw it away and do what you're doing.
0: Always kidding. And now, ladies and gentlemen, may I present a young lady who is a star of many New York productions, Miss Ethel Chappé. You will remember Miss Chappé best in Whoopi playing opposite Eddie Cantor. Is it all right for me to mention Cantor's name here? Everybody else does. Ethel, come over and say hello.
2: Oh, hello.
0: Wasn't that clever? Oh, she does a lot of things like that, you'd be surprised. And Miss Chappé is going to sing for us. She has a beautiful voice, too. She has a sort of a nervous soprano. You know what I mean? In fact, last week she had her nose lifted so she could be heard in Philadelphia. And, oh, by the way, here's a little news for you might interest you. Miss Chappé is really Mrs. George Olson. Although I wouldn't go as far as to say that that's the reason she happens to be on this program. Nevertheless, she's Mrs. George Olson. Such a nice girl, too. I'm surprised that she's married to Olson. And now, Mr. Kay will sing, I Found a $1 Million Baby. I still feel a little cranky tonight, Ethel, so it's mon duck to you, too.

0: will never know when it's going to say hello in a very unexpected way.
1: Alexander, hey, you can't.

0: the sun.
1: What a charming couple. And, folks, I forgot to mention that Miss Cate was assisted by Fran Fry. Of course, I'm lucky that I remember anything tonight. You know, folks, all the time Miss Cate was singing, I kept thinking of my girl. You know, I get so sentimental. I really have a girl. She lives in Newark, New Jersey. You know, the girl I go with when I'm in Newark? She's not what you'd call good-looking, exactly. In fact, she's quite homely, but then she can't stay in the house all the time. I imagine you folks have seen her pictures in different magazines. You know, she poses for a beauty ad entitled Before Taking. And she comes from a very fine family, although her father very often partakes of the forbidden beverage. It's all right for me to mention that, as they have no radio. In fact, her father drank everything in the United States and then went up north to drink Canada Dry. Boy, I'm glad I thought of that, Jill. You know, the one about Canada Dry? I'm really supposed to mention it occasionally. After all, I owe it to my sponsors, and they might be listening in. Seriously, though, do you realize, folks, that if you want a drink of Canada Dry, well, say just a glass. You don't have to buy it in the bottle. You can walk into any drugstore or soda fountain that has that big sign, Canada Dry, made to order, ask for a glass and get it. I know you always have it in your home in bottles, but isn't it nice to know that you don't have to wait until you get home to drink it? Gee, I thought I did that pretty well for a new salesman, eh? I suppose nobody will drink it now. And now, folks, a very stirring number called I Love a Parade, with a vocal refrain by the Messrs. Fran Fry, Bobby Borger, and Bob Wright.

0: That was I Love a Parade, ladies and gentlemen. The kind of a number that grips and thrills you, gives you that great feeling of patriotism, and makes you glad that you're an American. Personally, it didn't bother me very much because I took a nap while the boys were playing at it. Now, folks, in case you've forgotten, this is Jack Benny again. You know, the Canada dry humorist. Hey, I thought that was good. The Canada dry humorist. I made that up myself, huh?
1: It sounds like it.
0: That witty retort was by George Olson, ladies and gentlemen, proving again that he is still an orchestra leader. At that, George has a great sense of humor. So he told me a story the other day. Do you mind if I tell it, George? I'll give you credit for it, you know. It's really supposed to be true, too. It's about George's uncle, who had been ill for a long time. He had what you call labor poisoning. You know what I mean? He just couldn't stand working. So his doctor finally told him that he would have to get a lot of fresh air, do outside work, but not lift anything heavy. He told him that at no time was he to lift anything heavy. So his uncle got a job as a garbage man in Scotland. Funny, I never heard that one before, but the thing that kills me is Olson telling a Scotch story. I mean, because George, you know, is no centrist himself. In fact, he invited me to dinner the other night, much to his own surprise, and he paid the check with a $5 bill that was in his pocket so long that Lincoln's eyes were bloodshot. That's a fact. However, he will now favor us with that very popular song hit called Paradise. After all, why should his orchestra be an exception?

0: This is George Olson speaking. By this time, I know you're thoroughly bored listening to Jack Denver. Well, our master ceremonies and his alleged Canada Dry humor and telling you all about Major Order Canada Dry. We also have a product to sell. It's music. And may we show you now just how we make music. First, there's Wally. He sure plays some with two little sticks he beats on his drum. And that's how we make you. Now we have the boys with their violin. Their bows go back and forth when they beat you. And the drums. Now the trumpets play loud and shrill, but when they get going, they'll give you a thrill. And the violin and the drums. The old trombone flies up and down. When he gets hot, he goes to town. And the trumpet, the violin, and the drum. When you want to shiver, a quiver, or a groan, we call upon the boys with the saxophone. And the trombone, and the trumpet, and the violin, and the drum. Please, please, now, when he wants some rhythm, where do we go? Why, it's old Bob Wright to his old banjo. And the saxophone, and the trombone, the trumpet, the violin, and the drum. Oh, the cow is now a little birdie. All right. Now, the next old fella can't be you. You know him well. It's Piccolo Pete. And the banjo, and the saxophone, the trombone, the trumpet, the violin, and the drum. Okay, Ben Burney, if you like it. That's it. Now we have the piano for cadences and such. All he needs is a very light touch. And the piccolo, and the banjo, and the saxophone, and the trombone, and the trumpet, and the violin, and the drum. So are you, so are you. Now the old bass fiddle plays way down low. He has to get a Derrick to move his bow. And the piano, and the piccolo, and the banjo, and the saxophone, and the trombone, the trumpet, the violin, and the drum. Hey, please. Bass, piano, piccolo, banjo, saxophone, trombone, trumpet, violin. Now that's how we make you.
1: That was cute, George. I mean, babies will like it anyway. And, that, ladies and gentlemen, is the way these boys make music. Now, if they could only play it. Mr. Olson will now play Come West, Little Girl, Come West. And I'm supposed to sing a chorus of this number. And do you know, folks, that 6 months ago, I couldn't sing a note. Really, I could not sing a note. But after taking 3 glasses every day of Canada Dry made-to-order ginger ale, I still am unable to sing and can't even sign a note. So the moral of this is drink that champagne of ginger ale, Canada Dry, and don't worry about signing notes. So for want of a better soloist, Mr. Tay will sing, Come West, Little Girl, Come West. I'm going east.

Hello, everybody. This is Kate Smith, or Jack Benny talking. See how nervous I am? I mean, not so much because I'm broadcasting, but I think all my relatives are listening in, and I don't want them to know that I'm working. Although I have an older brother that I'm quite fond of. I mean, we get along great. We sort of share everything together. I mean, what's mine is his, and what's his is his, you know. This has absolutely nothing to do with Canada Dry Make Order. I keep getting entirely off the subject. But don't forget, folks, that you can walk into your neighborhood drugstore, or any drugstore. I mean, after all, I don't care what drugstore you walk into. I'm just the master of ceremonies here, that's all. I mean, if I'm going to have to worry about things like that, you know, I'll have my hands full. But go into any drugstore and order a glass, mind you. Not a bottle, but a glass of made-to-order Canada Dry Ginger Ale and stagger out. It was funny, the things you can buy today in a drugstore. I went in for an aspirin the other day and came out with a new hat. I imagine the next number will be by George Olson. He's about to make his first appearance on this program. In fact, I'm lucky to get in here at all. This is called Drums in My Heart. And boys, try and finish this all together if you can.

0: That, ladies and gentlemen, was the last number on our first program on the 2nd of May. Are you sleeping? I hope you'll be with us again Wednesday. In fact, I hope I'll be here Wednesday. George, though, we all hope that we'll be here Wednesday. Well, good night, then.
1: All aboard, away we go. 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

and make it rise and shine. Life, what do you make you? It's blue, the stone, so to get you as he soon does. Now hidey, holy ho, and do just as the moon does. Rise and shine. Oh, the border, things are fine. Around the corner, no harm in trying it. There's nothing to it, you can do it. Life is a rise and shine.